This is the Commonwealth Report, news for the public, not the powerful. You can follow us at commonwealthreport.news. Did Trump just reject peace with Iran to keep bombing after the midterms? Iran put a real deal on the table this week. Reopen the Strait of Hormuz, restart talks, end the war. Trump flatly said no. He told reporters Saturday, I'm rejecting their deal, and claimed Iran is losing badly. But the Wall Street Journal reports he's told aides he expects to resume bombing Iran after the November midterms. Iran's foreign minister, Abbas Araghchi, told Meet the Press Sunday this country, his country, stands ready for diplomacy or for war, and that only a negotiated solution ends this deadlock. He noted that twice the U.S. offered talks and then attacked in the middle of them. Congress never authorized this war. 7 months in, American troops are dead, and one man decides whether it continues based on an election calendar. That's not how a republic is supposed to work. Bill Gates warns AI could kill a billion people, so why won't Washington act? Bill Gates went on Meet the Press Sunday and said something chilling. Artificial intelligence, he said, is powerful enough to drive events that cause a billion deaths. As he put it, quote, there's never been a weapon as powerful as bad actors armed with AI. Gates says self-regulation by the industry isn't enough, that Congress and law enforcement have to set the safeguards and monitoring, and that it would be a little overhead, not a dramatic slowdown. Bernie Sanders has already proposed pausing advanced AI development until guardrails are in place. Meanwhile, Microsoft's own AI tools are being used by Homeland Security to track and deport immigrants, and by Israel's military in Gaza to target who to kill. So when the man who built Microsoft says regulate this now and Washington shrugs, ask yourself who's profiting from the delay. Gas nears an average of $4.50 and mortgages top 7%. So why is Trump bragging? Gas hit nearly $4.50 a gallon Friday, more than a dollar higher than a year ago on average. Diesel, which moves your groceries, top $6.50, almost $3 higher. Inflation fears pushed government bond yields to their highest level in over 20 years, which sent 30-year mortgage rates above 7%. The Fed raised rates this month for the first time in 3 years and may do it again in October. And Trump? He spent the week at the UN bragging about AI investment and construction instead of the election in Iran, quote, it doesn't even enter my mind. Even a former Trump Treasury official admits gas prices track the generic ballot. Working people are paying for this war twice, at the pump and at the ballot box. In November, they get to send the bill back. The GAO catches Trump's ICE burning millions on detention camps it never used. The Government Accountability Office went looking for waste, fraud, and abuse. It found ICE. Congress handed ICE $45 billion for detention under Trump's so-called Big Beautiful Bill. The GAO says ICE spent it with no plan, no bed count, and no idea of if it can afford what it bought. ICE paid $1.07 billion for 11 detention warehouses, decided to sell seven, and turned over and burned over $20 million it can't get back. At Guantanamo, the Pentagon built tents for thousands and spent $2.85 million tearing them down as substandard. Daily population, 16. More than 50 people have died in ICE custody under Trump. Senator Dick Durbin said it best, GAO continues to uncover incompetence and waste at the highest levels of ICE. That's your money. Buying cages nobody uses while people die in the ones that they do. ICE shot a delivery driver in the back. So why is the driver in a cell? Wilbur Garces Perez, 28, was delivering DoorDash in Austin when an ICE officer shot him in the back. The officer, a new recruit, reportedly had no body camera on. Garces Perez was discharged in 4 hours with a bullet lodged near his spine and driven 135 miles to a detention center in Pearsall. His wife and lawyer weren't told he'd left. Congressman Greg Kasar visited and says a specialist told him he needs surgery to avoid losing feeling on his left side. DHS insists it was a targeted stop and that he had a removal order. He came legally in 2024 with an asylum appointment. As Kasar put it, quote, this person needs a doctor, not a deportation or a detention center. Shooting a man and hiding him isn't law enforcement. That's something else entirely. The Supreme Court kills Missouri's rigged map a third time. Voters get the last word. On Friday, the Supreme Court, with no dissents, blocked Missouri Republicans' rigged map for the third time. Trump pushed the legislature to redraw it to erase Congressman Emanuel Cleaver's Kansas City district.
More than 305,000 Missourians signed petitions to force a referendum, which suspends the law until voters decide. Missouri's Secretary of State tried to use it anyway, and a federal appeals court tried to revive it. The justices said reverting now with ballots mailed would usher in election chaos. So November runs on the 2022 map, and a no vote on Proposition A kills the gerrymander outright. As organizer Richard von Glahn put it, quote, people, not politicians, will be the final deciders. The same court, the same day, greenlit Trump's voter purge database. Missouri won a round, but this war is not over. And that's the way it is today, Monday, September 28th, 2026. I'm Tom Hartman.

0: This is the Tom Hartman Program.
1: Hey, welcome to the third hour of our program. On the line with us, our old buddy Christopher Armitage, the journalist, criminal justice researcher, former law enforcement officer, veteran, and author. His newsletter is The Existentialist Republic on Substack. 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It'll pop right up. Chris C. Armitage over on Blue Sky is his handle. Chris, welcome back to the program.
2: Thanks for having me, Tom. Happy to be here.
1: Thank you. You had two stories here that I wanted to buttonhole you about, get your thoughts on. The first is, would the U.S. military aid Trump in a midterm martial law coup? Tell us about this.
2: Well, I'll open by saying that it's not my read on the situation that that is the most likely situation, that outcome, that Trump uses the military. But this article was meant to be an exploration of if he were or if he does try to use that tactic, would the military side with him? And so when asking that sort of question, I try to look at empirical evidence, research, different cases where that sort of thing has happened before. One of the primary studies that I found particularly useful was in 2018, a team led by Oral Croissant, a political scientist at Heidelberg University, did that investigative research and that historical fact analysis on over 40 different dictatorship and regimes that attempted to use the military to prevent the lawful execution of elections or to prevent a new administration from taking over. And that difference, it found that the vast majority of time, if the military leading up to that point had agreed to commit war crimes broadly, which is something that the United States military has done for many years, from the My Lai massacre up until our president ordering, you know, boats to be shot in the middle of the sea without doing due diligence or that sort of thing. That is when militaries, when they're complicit in war crimes, do not help the people, when they choose to defend the regime, because at that point they know that they will end up being brought to justice should there be a regime change.
1: So how do you, you know, first of all, what do you think the chances are that Trump will declare an emergency? And it seems to me like if he does, it would probably be during the counting period, you know, in the 2, 3, 4, 5 days immediately after November 3rd, rather than on Election Day or on, you know, swearing in day on January 3rd. What are your thoughts?
2: I completely agree with your read on the situation. I also think part of the reason that it's unlikely that he calls for the military in particular, because a lot of people are very concerned about that, but the military in particular, is because, one, he's created ICE for them to be his paramilitary organization that's never had training and proper education on ethics. When I was in the military, even though they've gotten rid of some of this, they did a lot of work trying to teach the troops about why you shouldn't engage in certain activities, what a lawful order is and an unlawful order, and why you should disobey these. Now, the Trump administration came in, and for the last 2 years, they've been working to recruit specifically from ideologically homogenous groups. Like, even Pentagon memos coming out about recruiting at TPUSA events, Turning Point USA. That was Charlie Kirk's organization. They've specifically fired upper leadership generals and those sorts that they think are more likely to disobey lawful orders, partially by testing them with unlawful orders to see if they'll disobey and then get them out. And so even though that covers the military side, I don't see that as the most likely, because, one, they have ICE as their paramilitary force. Two, they have been working very diligently through a plan that the Heritage Foundation put out to disenfranchise voters nationwide. All they need to prevent is a supermajority for Democrats. And then Congress remains stalled while we still face the results of executive aggrandizement. That means the president of the United States getting inflated powers granted by the judiciary. So they don't really need the military. They just need to prevent a supermajority with voter disenfranchisement. So it should sufficiently supply and allow this regime 2 more unadulterated years to progress.
1: Yeah. Well, not just that. Yeah, I mean, gerrymandering will help them in that regard as well.
2: Absolutely.
1: The other story I thought was fascinating, and we're talking with Christopher Armitage. His newsletter is The Existentialist Republic. It's a piece that you most recently published, pointing out that since July 1st of this year, the Maryland law has allowed the state comptroller to stop payments to the federal government when federal agencies defy court decisions requiring them to pay Maryland money Congress approved. This is in the in a much larger context of, is it possible for blue states to simply say, no, we're not going to send tax money to Washington, D.C., because D.C. is screwing us? And that, falls into this larger umbrella that you've written about soft secession. I'm not sure where to begin with all of this.
2: Yeah. Well, the tax side of things is really important, because 12 years ago, even 4 years ago, many of the things that have happened over the last 24 months, we would not have predicted. We would have said that's not possible. I mean, that's what we heard in the news, right? If you turned on MSNBC or CNN, they'd say those things that you're scared of happening, they're not going to happen. And then we've watched them happen for the folks like you and I and the people listening to this and watching this. We've seen those things that we were told we were being alarmist over happen. And so the question of what you can do and what you're allowed to do are very different things. What you're lawfully allowed to do, what you can get away with. Cannabis is still illegal at the federal level. So that's an important distinction when we start talking about this tax conversation. Now, there's different layers. Maryland has actually successfully passed a law that says if the federal government refuses to disperse lawfully appropriated funds, it's Congress's job to say, you gave us that money, now we're giving it back to you for X, Y, and Z. The president intervening to prevent those funds from arriving is unlawful. And for then the state of Maryland to have to spend its taxpayers' money to take the federal government to court, how many months that takes, and in the interim, funding is disrupted, operations are disrupted, and the regime has actually been successful at that point at damaging the state of Maryland, at harming the state of Maryland. It's not a loss when they lose in court. They won their objective, and which was to disrupt and delay. And so because the more people hate their government, the easier it is for Republicans to convince people to vote for them a lot of times. That's their pitch, right? And so for states to be able to say, we're going to replicate what Maryland did, where if you accept our tax dollars and then don't use them the way that you're supposed to, we're just going to hold on to that money and then we're going to use it for the right causes if need be. And that's what more states can do. More states can say, and this has even been floated by Gavin Newsom. This isn't a fringe theory. Other governors, other attorneys general, the conversation is happening right now about, it's not an intersection of the supremacy clause. It doesn't get in the way of the federal government completing their constitutional duties for us to say, you're breaking the law. And so what we're going to do is we're going to hold on to the money, and we would give it to you, but we're going to hold it until you follow your end of the deal, or if there's a disruption in care. When California and Minnesota were denied their lawfully appropriated funds for SNAP and for Medicaid and Medicare, they, in that situation, if they were telling employers, have your employee withholdings routed to us, and then we will give those to the federal government for you. Instead, the state could say, well, since the federal government's denying these funds they're supposed to give us, we're going to take out that same amount of money, and maybe we'll fight it in court for a few weeks. But as soon as we start seeing the people of our state hurt, we're just going to give them those Medicaid funds, or we're going to use those funds for the exact purpose that they were appropriated. We'll do the president's job for him if he refuses, using our tax dollars.
1: Is there any legal basis to do that?
2: Absolutely. Repeatedly in the Supreme Court, they have affirmed a state's ability to ensure that operations remain interrupted. Now, what's untested is doing that with taxes. However, in the cases that are adjacent and not related to taxes, they have allowed states to find alternative ways to do things. Because under the Supremacy Clause, you're looking at, does this interrupt the ability of the federal government to do what they are supposed to be doing? So if they're doing things they're not supposed to be doing, then it makes sense that you'd be able to find another route. But even outside of that, there is no law or statute or ruling that says that a state can't say, we're just going to handle dispersing taxes now. It's when the fight happens. What? That intermediary. Oh, what?
1: No, I get all that, but how do you get around the problem that federal taxes are typically not paid by the states? They're paid by employers in the states and individuals in the states, and they're paid directly to the federal government, not via the state. So how does the state lay its hands on those tax dollars?
2: Well, what Gavin Newsom mentioned was instructing employers and their accountants to pass that money to the state where the state then becomes the disperser to the federal government. So the state becomes the middleman rather than CPAs.
1: But don't you think the Supreme Court would say, okay, that violates the whichever that amendment was that, you know, was passed in 1913 that established the legality of the income tax?
2: It's something that will be challenged in court, and that's part of what makes this moment so intense is we need to be challenging things in courts. We need to be trying things that get us sued by the Trump administration because we're chasing them reactively constantly. And so by pushing these cases and giving them the ability to putting them on their back foot, forcing them to take us to court for us to make the best case we can, but in the courts that we don't are not dealing with a good faith actor any longer, that is how we're going to push the jurisprudence and how we're going to put pressure on this regime as they start to ask themselves there. Because I mean, for 50 years, we had settled Supreme Court precedent in Roe v. Wade. That was overturned, but it was overturned through long shot cases, slam dunk cases, bringing things to court every chance you could. And so if it can be argued that a state would be allowed to do this, which at least three governors have mentioned as a possibility or something they're considering or something they're talking about, this is conversations that the governor's association is having. Because we need to find new ways to push back and to find new routes to effectively defeat the authoritarian consolidation that we're witnessing in real time.
1: Brilliant. Absolutely brilliant. Christopher, you're doing just extraordinary work. I love your newsletter, the Existentialist Republic over on Substack, and the way you think. Thank you so much for dropping by today, and keep up the great work.
2: Appreciate it. Take care.
1: Okay, you too. 17 minutes past the hour. No major announcement from Donald Trump, at least as far as I'm able to tell. Stick around. We'll be right back.
0: This is the Tom Hartman Program.
1: At least he hasn't announced, you know, the end of the Republic or the end of our elections or a steel plant in Iowa. I don't, you know, we're still waiting.

0: And welcome back. Just checking Financial Times now and New York Times, et cetera. All right, Scott in McHenry, Illinois. Hey, Scott, what's on your mind today?
1: Scott? Thank you for taking my call. Can you hear me okay?
0: Yeah, sort of. It sounds a little weak, but go for it.
1: Okay, I just wanted to comment on something that was mentioned on Friday about the drug thalidomide.
0: Mm-hmm.
1: It was kind of alluded to that it was approved in the United States when all the birth defects were occurring. Thalidomide was not approved in the United States till 1988. The birth defects occurred between 1954 and 62.
0: Yeah, I was referencing England.
1: Actually, it's a German product, and in 57 they made it over the counter for morning sickness, of all things, and a sedative. Now, it's approved in the United States now, just recently, but it's used for cancer, myeloma, and oddly enough, leprosy.
0: Yeah.
1: But it's under our REMS program. It's risk evaluation and mitigation strategies.
0: Right.
1: So just wanted to clarify.
0: But most of your thalidomide cases were in England in the 50s
1: correct.
0: And 60s.
1: But there were some in the United States, but that was not officially FDA approved at that time.
0: Right, right. And my point was that, and I don't have the, I mean, it's been probably 30 years since I read this. I read a book about this whole era. And I'm assuming that the information is still cogent, is still considered accurate. But that the testing that they had done on rabbits suggested that there were no mutagenic effects from this drug. But the testing that they did on human tissue in petri dishes actually discovered that it did have the capability of altering DNA, of producing genetic mutations. But because the law required the animal testing rather than the human tissue testing, the product was put on the market.
1: In Europe.
0: Yeah, exactly. Yeah, in the UK.
1: Not in the United States. Correct. Right. You're correct on that.
0: Right.
1: And
0: yeah, that's my recollection.
1: And as a result, the regulations in the United States changed on looking at drugs that cause teratogenic or birth defects that helped out on it. So I just wanted to clarify that to anybody thought that it was readily available in the United States.
0: Yeah. No, okay. Thank you for that, Scott. I appreciate that. And, it's always good to make sure that everything is accurate. I remember a couple of years ago when they started using thalidomide here for cancer treatment. I don't recall what the mechanism of action is, how it helps or how it works, but I remember being surprised by that.
1: Yeah, it's kind of a surprise, but well, it works. But under the REMS program, there's great precautions taken for women,
0: of course.
1: Especially women of childbearing age, obviously.
0: Yeah, yeah. For
1: and if
0: reasons.
1: I could just comment on one other thing, you've been talking a lot lately about the minimum wage.
0: Mm-hmm.
1: There are two minimum wages: regular minimum wage, which is 7 1/4, and then minimum wage for
0: servers
1: or tipped people.
0: Yep.
1: Which and is, in a lot of states, it's the minimum wage minus what they would make at tips, and it comes down to around $2 to $3.
0: You're right.
1: What they get paid by the employer.
0: You're absolutely.
1: I mean,
0: right.
1: that's so unjust. I mean,
0: it
1: basically
0: is.
1: When you tip somebody, you're subsidizing what the employer should have paid.
0: That's correct. Yeah, and that's why in Canada the average tip is around 10 or 11%. In Europe, the average tip is around 6 or 7%. I mean, basically the tip for service, not to support them or subsidize them. Thank you, Scott. The Commonwealth Report is journalism that works for you, not corporations, not billionaires, news for the public, not the powerful. Twice a day, we break down what matters to your life. Visit commonwealthreport.news and join us today. Stay informed, stay empowered. So have you noticed that the Republicans are pretty much not talking about a constitutional convention anymore? They used to be gung-ho to rewrite the Constitution. They wanted to put corporate personhood in there. They wanted to change it so that women can't vote. They wanted to do away with the election of senators, repeal the 17th Amendment, take us back to them being appointed by the states. They had all these weird—they wanted to outlaw labor unions, all these weird ideas. But they've stopped talking about it. I mean, they're still moving forward on it, but it's not Project 2025, for example. You know, their ultimate talking document does not have one single mention in it about a constitutional convention. Why would that be? Well, it's because the Supreme Court is doing their work for them. I mean, you know, just they have overturned Article 2. They've overturned the first, fourth, ninth, and 14th amendments. They've overturned Article 1, Section 7. All the details of this whole thing are over at HartmanReport.com. You got to check it out. Welcome back. 23 minutes past the hour. This is a new concern here. George Chitty, writing for the Guardian. Trump allies could use midterm counting window to disrupt results, experts warn. This is something that Christopher Armitage and I just briefly touched on in our conversation. Caitlin Dercovich, who is a former deputy Homeland Security advisor for the National Security Council, was at a briefing staged by the Brennan Center for Justice earlier this week, or late last week, actually. And she said, and I quote, "I think because the administration has lost so many of their attempts to disrupt the normal processes in court that they are going to use the claim of foreign interference at the end of voting days to either seize equipment or seize ballots, whether they're legally justified to do so or not. That period, that waiting time, is when doubt begins to surface," she said. And then she added, "and when it is then amplified by foreign actors and, frankly, by domestic actors, it starts to cause distrust in the integrity of the process." What she's talking about, of course, you know, is Putin throwing hundreds of thousands of bots into X and Facebook and whatnot, you know, into the right-wing media. And, of course, the right-wing billionaires amplifying those. And, you know, the people are now the big freak out a year ago when we were talking about this was, "Oh, my God, what if he declares a state of emergency?" That is not so much the thing that people are really worried about right now. What people are worried about is that there will be some, "Oh, look at this. We just found that, you know, China hacked into the voting computer in Dayton, Ohio. And so we have to seize all those ballots. And we'll figure out later what happened. But we're going to seize those ballots." And just by coincidence, it's going to be in heavily Democratic areas, right? In cities, in coastal communities, you know, places where there's a lot of Democrats. She notes, "normally the Department of Justice and the FBI have what they call a quiet period just ahead of elections to avoid influencing the results. The most famous violation of this quiet period was James Comey when he was the FBI director. Coming out and say under Barack Obama, as I recall, coming out and saying that Hillary Clinton was going to be investigated again. And then, you know, 4 days later saying, "oops, I was wrong." And that, according to the polling at that time, that shaved 3 points off her chances of winning the 2016 election and handed the election to Donald Trump. So anyhow, her point is that quiet period is not being respected now either. And that the Department of Homeland Security continues to pursue voter roll lists in states that would not turn them over voluntarily. So we're going to have to be very careful. We're going to have to pay a lot of attention. But the secret to the whole thing, the way to win this, is to have an overwhelming victory, just to knock the Republicans right out of the park politically. You know, just overwhelming turnout. And that's part of what October 17th is all about. In just about 2.5-3 weeks, we're going to have this, you know, get everybody, get out to vote, get out to register, make sure everybody's voting, all that kind of stuff. It's coming.
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Gates says AI could cause a billion deaths. Trump kills an Iran deal. His mortgage is top 7%. ICE burns millions and shoots a man. And Missouri voters win. Good morning. This is the Commonwealth Report. News for the public, not the powerful. You can follow us at commonwealthreport.news. Did Trump just reject peace with Iran to keep bombing after the midterms? Iran put a real deal on the table this week. Reopen the Strait of Hormuz, restart talks, end the war. Trump flatly said no. He told reporters Saturday, I'm rejecting their deal, and claimed Iran is losing badly. But the Wall Street Journal reports he's told aides he expects to resume bombing Iran after the November midterms. Iran's foreign minister, Abbas Araghchi, told Meet the Press Sunday his country stands ready for diplomacy or for war, and that only a negotiated solution ends this deadlock. He noted that twice the U.S. offered talks and then attacked in the middle of them. Congress never authorized this war. 7 months in, American troops are dead, and one man decides whether it continues based on an election calendar. That's not how a republic is supposed to work. Bill Gates warns AI could kill a billion people, so why won't Washington act? Bill Gates went on Meet the Press Sunday and said something chilling. Artificial intelligence, he said, is powerful enough to drive events that cause a billion deaths. As he put it, quote, there's never been a weapon as powerful as bad actors armed with AI. Gates says self-regulation by the industry isn't enough, that Congress and law enforcement have to set the safeguards and monitoring, and that it would be a little overhead, not a dramatic slowdown. Bernie Sanders has already proposed pausing advanced AI development until guardrails are in place. Meanwhile, Microsoft's own AI tools are being used by Homeland Security to track and deport immigrants, and by Israel's military in Gaza to target who to kill. So when the man who built Microsoft says regulate this now and Washington shrugs, ask yourself who's profiting from the delay. Gas nears an average of $4.50 and mortgages top 7%. So why is Trump bragging? Gas hit nearly $4.50 a gallon Friday, more than a dollar higher than a year ago on average. Diesel, which moves your groceries, topped $6.50, almost $3 higher. Inflation fears pushed government bond yields to their highest level in over 20 years, which sent 30-year mortgage rates above 7%. The Fed raised rates this month for the first time in 3 years and may do it again in October. And Trump? He spent the week at the UN bragging about AI investment and construction instead of the election in Iran, quote, it doesn't even enter my mind. Even a former Trump Treasury official admits gas prices track the generic ballot. Working people are paying for this war twice, at the pump and at the ballot box. In November, they get to send the bill back. The GAO catches Trump's ICE burning millions on detention camps it never used. The Government Accountability Office went looking for waste, fraud, and abuse. It found ICE. Congress handed ICE $45 billion for detention under Trump's so-called Big Beautiful Bill. The GAO says ICE spent it with no plan, no bed count, and no idea of if it can afford what it bought. ICE paid $1.07 billion for 11 detention warehouses, decided to sell seven, and turned over and burned over $20 million it can't get back. At Guantanamo, the Pentagon built tents for thousands and spent $2.85 million tearing them down as substandard. Daily population, 16. More than 50 people have died in ICE custody under Trump. Senator Dick Durbin said it best, GAO continues to uncover incompetence and waste at the highest levels of ICE. That's your money, buying cages nobody uses while people die in the ones that they do. ICE shot a delivery driver in the back. So why is the driver in a cell? Wilbur Garces Perez, 28, was delivering DoorDash in Austin when an ICE officer shot him in the back. The officer, a new recruit, reportedly had no body camera on. Garces Perez was discharged in 4 hours with a bullet lodged near his spine and driven 135 miles to a detention center in Pearsall. His wife and lawyer weren't told he'd left. Congressman Greg Kasar visited and says a specialist told him he needs surgery to avoid losing feeling on his left side. DHS insists it was a targeted stop and that he had a removal order. He came legally in 2024 with an asylum appointment. As Kasar put it, quote, this person needs a doctor, not a deportation or a detention center. Shooting a man and hiding him isn't law enforcement. That's something else entirely. The Supreme Court kills Missouri's rigged map a third time. Voters get the last word.
On Friday, the Supreme Court, with no dissents, blocked Missouri Republicans' rigged map for the third time. Trump pushed the legislature to redraw it to erase Congressman Emanuel Cleaver's Kansas City district. More than 305,000 Missourians signed petitions to force a referendum, which suspends the law until voters decide. Missouri's Secretary of State tried to use it anyway, and a federal appeals court tried to revive it. The justices said reverting now with ballots mailed would usher in election chaos. So November runs on the 2022 map, and a no vote on Proposition A kills the gerrymander outright. As organizer Richard von Glahn put it, quote, people, not politicians, will be the final deciders. The same court, the same day, greenlit Trump's voter purge database. Missouri won a round, but this war is not over. And that's the way it is today, Monday, September 28th, 2026. I'm Tom Hartman.

0: You were promised something. Work hard, play by the rules, and you'd own a home, raise a family, and retire with dignity. That was the deal. It was called the American Dream. So what happened? Well, it didn't die. It was killed. And we know who did it, when they did it, and how they got away with it. Who killed the American Dream? The greatest political crime ever told. A new book by me, Tom Hartman. That's Who Killed the American Dream? The greatest political crime ever told. It's no coincidence that the time in Europe when the church ran the continent, you know, from around the 5th century to around the 15th or 16th century, that 1,000-year period is referred to as the Dark Ages. This is what happens when religion controls politics, when religion controls the state, the nation, and every nation of Europe was controlled essentially by the Catholic Church during that period of time. It got busted up with the Protestant Reformation in the 16th century. This was what the founders of this country very much knew about. George Washington refused to declare himself a Christian. Thomas Paine wrote an entire book embracing atheism. Ben Franklin fled Massachusetts as a teenager to escape the religious threats. And Thomas Jefferson went off on it regularly. There's a whole piece about how the Republicans are trying to impose a new dark age on America. It's all laid out, all the quotes and all the links over at HartmanReport.com. Check it out. Welcome back. 35 minutes past the hour. So we have an ambassador, David Perdue, to China. You know, the washed up Georgia politician. This is where politicians go to retire, I guess, is to be the ambassador to China. And, who doesn't speak Chinese, of course, and is not an expert on China. I mean, you know, when Democrats take office, yes, there is some, you know, giving, you know, a nice diplomatic mission to your biggest donors. I get that. But China, that should be a big deal. And that should be somebody who's a China expert, not David Perdue. And the proof of this is that David Perdue came out the other day and said that Donald Trump offered to sell weapons to China. American weapons. Now, the reason why it was illegal for Donald Trump to sell AI chips to the United Arab Arab Emirates, the UAE, but he did it anyway after they gave him a $800 million or $400 million airplane and gave his sons a whole pile of money. But the reason it was illegal is because we don't want them to have access to our advanced technology. Our advanced technology is not just in the NVIDIA chips. It's also in our weaponry. So the last thing on earth we'd want to do is sell our weapons to China, right? But here's David Perdue going, oh, yeah, hey, we sell arms to other countries, so other people around the world, Mr. Perdue said on Fox News Sunday. He actually asked President Xi would he like to buy some at one point, which has just got, you know, actual diplomats all around the world just jaw-dropping. You know, really? Seriously? This is crazy. All right, what's on your mind? Picking up your calls here, David in Torrance, California. Hey, David, what's up?
1: Yes, I wanted to talk about this Proposition 40 in California. It's wealth tax. I haven't really studied it, but all I see on TV is ads against it, that teachers are against it, firefighters are against it, workers are against it. Looks like the only one who is not against it is Elon Musk. So I know why the left and progressive don't put more effort into this. And
0: they don't have the money.
1: And
0: the billionaires have the money. I mean, you got this one billionaire who was one of the Google founders who's worth hundreds of billions of dollars, pouring hundreds of millions of dollars into a campaign to, you know, avoid paying his 5% tax, which would, by the way, support health care in California for low-income people.
1: Yeah.
0: I mean, it's embarrassing.
1: Right, but what I'm upset about is that I have not seen any of the celebrities on the left to basically put a word on this. I mean, I haven't even seen even Bernie Sanders say something about this. And I mean, if
0: Bernie's
1: if,
0: in favor of the tax,
1: I'm sure he's for it. But I see the news. I follow the news all the time. I mean, if I have not heard it, I mean, that means the effort behind this is not serious.
0: Well,
1: I have not even seen one advertisement for it. I mean, that's I understand the money is on the other side, but in order to win something like this, we need people who have some supporters and all that to put some effort on this, and I don't see any whatsoever.
0: Yeah. Well, again, the state can't say anything as much as they might like the money, although Gavin Newsom has come out against it, which I thought was a huge political mistake. But I think the supporters of this wealth tax in California are operating on the assumption that, you know, the people have good sense and they will go along with it. We'll see. It's going to be a real interesting experiment here, David, to see whether hundreds of millions of dollars can succeed.
1: Yeah, good sense is there, but
0: you know, Massachusetts put a tax on their billionaires.
1: I'm hoping for some effort and some effort from the celebrities on the left.
0: No, I get it. Massachusetts threatened to put a tax on their billionaires. The billionaires said, "If you do that, we're leaving." They put the tax on anyway, and the billionaires not only stayed, but you know, Massachusetts is doing really well. I think the evidence is that this tax will be a good thing for California. We'll see. David, thank you for the call. Joe in San Antonio, Texas. Hey, Joe, what's on your mind today?
2: Hey, Tom, how you doing? Earlier you talked about stuff that isn't taught in school and you kind of wish that it happened. Well, I want to just give you a thing that happened in our family about 20 years ago. My grandson, we found out he couldn't write cursive. And they had kind of like a little bit of emergency, you know, people were upset. And I was looking at it and I'm like, oh, well, you know, more people are getting on the computer, texting. Maybe texting wasn't that big then. But I looked at it like, not that big a deal. As long as he could spell, as long as he could print, you know, there is an advantage when you use cursive. But then I took it a little bit further because I was looking at my dad was real good at calligraphy, at least it seemed like it, right? And I remember how my mother would just gush about it. Oh, isn't that beautiful? And I'm looking at it, and I'm thinking, you know, what this does, it kind of obscures the message. It gives you art and beauty, but you don't really have that communication. And I thought, this is a way for people to control other people so that we're not going to teach you the language because you can't understand it. You know, you don't know how to make that fancy F or that fancy C. So I just thought that was a way of controlling people, and you know, by you know, just obscuring that the message, you know, it doesn't get through.
0: That's interesting.
2: So, that's the way I looked at it.
0: I understand there's a neurological basis for advocating for cursive. Apparently, because it involves such fine motor coordination, and I remember I was a little kid. I was probably 8 or 9 years old when my parents took a handwriting class. At a local community college, and they'd go.
2: Wow!
0: And they would come home, and they were doing all these exercises, you know, drawing O's and F's and S's and stuff. And my dad always had, well, actually, both my parents always had beautiful penmanship in cursive, but they got really, really, really got into this thing. And apparently, it's good for your brain too.
2: Yeah, that doesn't surprise me because it probably does involve more motor function.
0: Yeah,
2: and it could be a way to teach people a little bit more about their body or get more in tune with it.
0: Well, also you can write a hell of a lot faster when you're doing cursive than when
2: you're
0: printing.
2: That's it. I mean that's the big advantage. Myself, I dictate the text. That's why I have a lot of work.
0: That's what I do these days too. Well, I can't read my own handwriting anymore. I mean, it's been so long since I did cursive, you know, at any level. When I sign people's books, I do it in cursive, and it's usually a mess. In fact, sometimes I just print because it's you want people to be able to read your.
2: I'm sure being an author, you really are into the word, the spoken word, and the communication aspect of it. Yeah. And I just want to impart this quote that I saw when I was substitute teaching, and I never had heard it, but if you've heard it, forgive me. And it's from Mark Twain, and it was written on the chalkboard, and it says, "The difference between the right word and the almost right word is the difference between the lightning bug and lightning." Wow, that one hits home. I'm like, yeah, you can write something and it sounds okay.
0: Yeah.
2: But you get that super right word, you're like, man, this has impact. Okay, that's my take, Tom. Thank you for everything you're doing.
0: Okay, thank you, Joe. Appreciate the call. That was
2: Talk to you later.
0: Fascinating. Yeah, sure enough. 44 and a half minutes past the hour. Back with more of your calls in just a moment. Stick around. We'll be right back. It's the Tom Hartman Program, the place where despair is not an option.
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0: It's your media support group for We the People. We'll be right back.

0: And welcome back, Paul in Zillow, Washington. Hey, Paul, what's on your mind today?
1: Well, I've got my political hat on today, which is my farmer hat with a bunch of paper clips on it.
0: Mm-hmm.
1: I am hosting an event in Zillow on October 17th. It is the No Kings Get Out the Vote thing that is happening nationwide.
0: Very cool.
1: You have two dozen plus events happen.
0: Are you hosting it at your winery?
1: Go ahead. No. Because not very many people drive by my winery.
0: Uh-huh.
1: We are in the busiest intersection in downtown Zillow.
0: Very cool. I'm sorry I interrupted you, sir. Back to your story.
1: No, that's all right. There are not enough No Kings events going on. There's two dozen of them in the greater Portland area. There's two dozen of them in the Seattle area. But there's parts of the country that doesn't have the blue dot. So if you go to nokings.org, there's a map that will come up showing mm-hmm. you where the October 17th events are happening.
0: Mm-hmm.
1: And there should be one in Roseburg, Oregon, but there's not. So whoever is in Roseburg, Oregon listening, go to nokings.org and create an event. It's very easy. It takes about mm-hmm. 10 minutes.
0: Yeah.
1: You know, here in Washington State, we have a lot of places like Wenatchee and Ephrata and Moses Lake. There's nothing going on. There should be an event within an hour's drive of everybody. There's no reason not to. It's very easy to arrange an event.
0: Yeah.
1: You think you're in a red area? Yeah, mine is considered a very red area. But for every one-finger fascist salute I get at least a dozen people who take the time to make the heart hands, where you take your two hands and form the silhouette of a heart.
0: Mm-hmm.
1: I get 100 thumbs up. I get 100 honks. Red areas are not as red as people think, and a lot of people who are Republicans are not MAGA.
0: Yeah, yeah, no, I totally get
1: reading
0: it.
1: Just reading Robert Reich's daily essay, and he points out that half of Republicans are not MAGA.
0: Which is an important point.
1: So, create an event.
0: Yeah, yeah. So how did you get started in this, Paul? What inspired you to show up at the street corner in Zillow, Washington?
1: Well, like most of the people listening, I'm not very happy with what's going on in America. And if you want to make a change, you have to do something.
0: Mm-hmm.
1: And, you know, like I said, I figured out that I went to a large demonstration in Yakima, and then I talked to people. Most people around here had no idea. It wasn't very well covered by the media, and people mm-hmm. don't read the newspaper, don't watch their local news.
0: Yeah,
1: they had no idea. So I realized that, no, people here need to see somebody.
0: Mm-hmm.
1: And so that's what I've been doing for the last year and a half.
0: That's the thing that amazes me, Paul, is that this October 17th, remember the first two or three No Kings Day events got enormous coverage, at least on MSNBC and CNN, which is pretty much what I watch. And there's been no coverage at all of this October 17th one. You know, other than the announcement a couple weeks ago.
1: It's getting to be old news, yet every single No Kings event has been bigger than the previous one.
0: Yeah, yeah, yeah.
1: They're growing. They're not fading, but...
0: Well, that's good to know. That's good to know. Paul, thank you for the call. Thanks for the reminder.
1: Okay.
0: Yeah, you too. And keep up the great work. You're doing,
1: you're doing good stuff.
0: Thank you, Paul. And ParadisioDelSol.com, Paul?
1: Yes.
0: Yeah.
1: Thank you for the plug.
0: You're welcome. Good talking to you. It is 49 minutes past the hour. We'll be right back.

Hey, thanks so much for sharing our program and for reaching out to our stations and sponsors and letting them know that you're listening. It really means a lot to us. A lot of people wonder, where did this whole right-wing movement to basically gut our freedoms and end DEI and all this other, where did this all begin? It all started back in 1951 with a book called The Conservative Mind, From Burke to Eliot by Russell Kirk. And he argued that if the middle class ever got too big, you'd see young people and women

0: treason, but I will, over at HartmanReport.com. Check it out. Welcome back. 10 minutes before the hour. Picking up your calls here. What's on your mind? David in Tulsa, Oklahoma. Hey, David, what's up?
1: Hey, I wanted to touch real quick on something you said earlier. It was about thalamide. I actually went to college with a girl that had she had flippers.
0: She was a thalamide baby. Yeah.
1: Right. And they were, my mother at one time in conversation had said she was offered thalamide and she didn't take it. It was being marketed for morning sickness widely. And this was back in like the area between like 53 to 54, 55.
0: Right.
1: That was being marketed. Then one of the, we killed off all our hemophiliacs.
0: I went to
1: college with a girl that had hemophilia, and she was had to take Factor K. Well, the Red Cross and everybody, they had figured out where the retrovirus, and it was there in the blood supply. But they sold it on the open market anyway, didn't tell anybody. And, of course, if you were a hemophiliac, your one dose of Factor K was essentially 20,000 people. So we killed off, she's dead, we killed off practically that whole segment. Anybody was dependent on Factor K. As far as the military transfer of, of course, we lost the canopies now. But the thing I want to remind you of is back in the 1990s, 91, I believe it was Mitsubishi, may have been Toshiba, sold a six-axis milling machine to China. There was a big kerfuffle about it. Department of Defense had conniptions over it. And the State Department was like, oh, this is not a good idea. The Commerce Department was 100% behind it. And the thing was that when they sold it, it had loaded, as the demonstration, a propeller that the United States Navy had spent billions of dollars for to put on submarines so they wouldn't have
0: cavitation. It was super quiet.
1: Right. It was super quiet. And that all went, you know, and finally everybody gave up. It was like, okay, well, 6,000 machines, it's all out anywhere anyway. So, But, you know, this is not a new thing that's done. And once again, it's commerce. It's the money, the love of money. What's going on here? What we've seen is that, do you have an oath to office? Do you have an oath to the Constitution, to upholding right, idea, those kind of things? Or can you be bought?
0: Mm-hmm. Yeah, it seems sadly that that's what it's come down to. And five corrupt justices on the Supreme Court said, you know, you being bought is just a fine thing. Thank you very much. Thank you, David. Well said. Jim in Moline, Michigan. Hey, Jim, what's on your mind today?
2: How you doing, Dave?
0: Good.
2: I was just wondering what the progressive philosophy is. That everything, government's going to take over everything for us, that we don't have to worry about anything?
0: I have never heard any progressive suggest such a thing, Jim.
2: Well,
0: you must be listening to Fox so-called news.
2: No, I'm not. We got Abdul running here in Michigan.
0: He's not suggesting government should take over everything. He's just saying government should be providing health care. And by the way, if government did provide health care, we would save $1 trillion a year. We'd save 150,000 lives a year. What's wrong with that?
2: Well, the only thing is, we got it in a lot of other countries. There's people from Canada going to come down here because they can't get the surgery, all the stuff they need right away. They got to wait in line. They look at your age.
0: You know, you're believing a lot of fantasies, Jim. You really should talk to some Canadians. The Canadian healthcare system works just fine. And every time somebody calls up and says, you know, repeats these lies that were being put out there during the Tea Party era, I get calls from Canadians going, no, I love this system. It works just fine. If you've got an emergency, you get it taken care of. Here in the United States, we've got a really serious problem with how long people have to wait to even find a doctor, much less make an appointment. And then if they need to see a specialist, they're really screwed here in the United States.
2: I have a lot of friends and family I've talked to. They have no problems with this.
0: I'm glad you have no problems with our system, Jim. The fact that we're spending 21% of GDP on health care, when every other democracy in the world is spending less than 11% of GDP, and in Canada and multiple other

0: countries is like 8 or 9% of GDP. We could provide everybody in the country with free health care, and it would save us so much money that we could also provide everybody in the country with free college if they wanted to. But the only people who want to stop that are the Republicans, because they're taking so much money from the health insurance billionaires. And, you know, if you want to support the health insurance billionaires and the GOP that they own, that is absolutely your right, Jim. But don't try to make a rational argument for it. There isn't one.
1: Yeah, but one country of 340 million people has 25% of the GDP of the whole world.
0: Jim, please give me the name. The first country that ever got single-payer health care was Germany in 1886. It was Bismarck. So we've had, you know, and now every single developed country in the world, except the United States, has a variation on Medicare for All. Every single one. So please tell me one country in the last 150 years that countries have had single-payer health care that has said, no, we don't want to do this. We want to try the American plan. You can't. There isn't one. We're the village idiots of the planet, Jim, because of these Republicans that you have been sadly listening to. Jim, I got to run, but, you know, I look forward to future conversations. Thanks for the call,
1: right,
0: and thanks for being courteous. I appreciate it. And thank you for being with us today. We'll be back tomorrow, same time, same place. In the meantime, don't forget, democracy is not a spectator sport. It requires all of us, and that includes you. So get out there, get active, tag your it. Have a great afternoon. Be good to yourself and the folks around you. Stay safe, eat well, get your exercise, get ready. We got a lot of work coming here. Well, yeah, we're already voting, so get out there. I'll catch up with you tomorrow.
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3: While the production of my lowdown commentaries is high-tech, I confess that I'm antiquated. I still write each piece in longhand, applying my ballpoint to paper. This has caused bewildered glances from some who see me scribbling away in local coffee shops and bars. Recently, one fellow sidled up and whispered, "Watch out! If they see you doing this, they'll haul you off to the Smithsonian." But we handwriters might not be as obsolete as the key tappers assume. A fast-spreading grassroots movement is calling for schools to re-emphasize the value of writing and printing by hand instead of being wholly dependent on machines. Already, 24 states, as varied as Mississippi and California, now require public schools to teach cursive writing in 3rd through 5th grades. This squares with new understanding of how brains absorb information. While keyboards are faster, the slower, more tactile act of handwriting creates longer-lasting comprehension of letters and better retention of the thoughts they convey. Neuroscientists find that rote keystrokes on a computer require little mental engagement, while physically drawing out words and ideas takes coordination of multiple areas of the brain to focus memory, eyes, and fingers on creating a written product. Just writing this piece conjured up a fond remembrance of my early childhood, sitting on the floor of our home learning to draw the ABCs, both print and cursive, on those line practice pads. It was both an artistic exercise and the development of a foundational tool for a life of learning. This is Jim Hightower saying, yes, computer literacy is an indispensable element of today's childhood curriculum, but so is the richer development of human thinking through putting pen to paper. So let's do both.

says AI could cause a billion deaths. Trump kills an Iran deal. His mortgages top 7%. ICE burns millions and shoots a man. And Missouri voters win. Good morning. This is the Commonwealth Report. News for the public, not the powerful. You can follow us at commonwealthreport.news. Did Trump just reject peace with Iran to keep bombing after the midterms? Iran put a real deal on the table this week. Reopen the Strait of Hormuz, restart talks, end the war. Trump flatly said no. He told reporters Saturday, I'm rejecting their deal, and claimed Iran is losing badly. But the Wall Street Journal reports he's told aides he expects to resume bombing Iran after the November midterms. Iran's foreign minister, Abbas Araghchi, told Meet the Press Sunday his country stands ready for diplomacy or for war, and that only a negotiated solution ends this deadlock. He noted that twice the U.S. offered talks and then attacked in the middle of them. Congress never authorized this war. 7 months in, American troops are dead, and one man decides whether it continues based on an election calendar. That's not how a republic is supposed to work. Bill Gates warns AI could kill a billion people, so why won't Washington act? Bill Gates went on Meet the Press Sunday and said something chilling. Artificial intelligence, he said, is powerful enough to drive events that cause a billion deaths. As he put it, quote, there's never been a weapon as powerful as bad actors armed with AI. Gates says self-regulation by the industry isn't enough, that Congress and law enforcement have to set the safeguards and monitoring, and that it would be a little overhead, not a dramatic slowdown. Bernie Sanders has already proposed pausing advanced AI development until guardrails are in place. Meanwhile, Microsoft's own AI tools are being used by Homeland Security to track and deport immigrants, and by Israel's military in Gaza to target who to kill. So when the man who built Microsoft says regulate this now and Washington shrugs, ask yourself who's profiting from the delay. Gas nears an average of $4.50 and mortgages top 7%. So why is Trump bragging? Gas hit nearly $4.50 a gallon Friday, more than a dollar higher than a year ago on average. Diesel, which moves your groceries, topped $6.50, almost $3 higher. Inflation fears pushed government bond yields to their highest level in over 20 years, which sent 30-year mortgage rates above 7%. The Fed raised rates this month for the first time in 3 years and may do it again in October. And Trump? He spent the week at the UN bragging about AI investment and construction instead of the election in Iran, quote, it doesn't even enter my mind. Even a former Trump Treasury official admits gas prices track the generic ballot. Working people are paying for this war twice, at the pump and at the ballot box. In November, they get to send the bill back. The GAO catches Trump's ICE burning millions on detention camps it never used. The Government Accountability Office went looking for waste, fraud, and abuse. It found ICE. Congress handed ICE $45 billion for detention under Trump's so-called Big Beautiful Bill. The GAO says ICE spent it with no plan, no bed count, and no idea of if it can afford what it bought. ICE paid $1.07 billion for 11 detention warehouses, decided to sell seven, and turned over and burned over $20 million it can't get back. At Guantanamo, the Pentagon built tents for thousands and spent $2.85 million tearing them down as substandard. Daily population, 16. More than 50 people have died in ICE custody under Trump. Senator Dick Durbin said it best, GAO continues to uncover incompetence and waste at the highest levels of ICE. That's your money. Buying cages nobody uses while people die in the ones that they do. ICE shot a delivery driver in the back. So why is the driver in a cell? Wilbur Garces Perez, 28, was delivering DoorDash in Austin when an ICE officer shot him in the back. The officer, a new recruit, reportedly had no body camera on. Garces Perez was discharged in 4 hours with a bullet lodged near his spine and driven 135 miles to a detention center in Pearsall. His wife and lawyer weren't told he'd left. Congressman Greg Kasar visited and says a specialist told him he needs surgery to avoid losing feeling on his left side. DHS insists it was a targeted stop and that he had a removal order. He came legally in 2024 with an asylum appointment. As Kasar put it, quote, this person needs a doctor, not a deportation or a detention center. Shooting a man and hiding him isn't law enforcement. That's something else entirely. The Supreme Court kills Missouri's rigged map a third time. Voters get the last word.
On Friday, the Supreme Court, with no dissents, blocked Missouri Republicans' rigged map for the third time. Trump pushed the legislature to redraw it to erase Congressman Emanuel Cleaver's Kansas City district. More than 305,000 Missourians signed petitions to force a referendum, which suspends the law until voters decide. Missouri's Secretary of State tried to use it anyway, and a federal appeals court tried to revive it. The justices said reverting now with ballots mailed would usher in election chaos. So November runs on the 2022 map, and a no vote on Proposition A kills the gerrymander outright. As organizer Richard von Glahn put it, quote, people, not politicians, will be the final deciders. The same court, the same day, greenlit Trump's voter purge database. Missouri won a round, but this war is not over. And that's the way it is today, Monday, September 28th, 2026. I'm Tom Hartman.

0: This is the Tom Hartman Program.
1: Well, happy Monday, top of the brand new week to you. There's so much going on. It's like drinking from a fire hose. Every day I show up for work and it's like, whoa, what did he do now? Anyhow, the Republican playbook, break America, blame Democrats, then promise to save it. We'll get to that in just a moment. Also, is he resigning? Predictions pour in as Trump promises a major announcement in 2 hours from now. And we will cover that when it happens. What's he going to say? One of my guesses is he's going to say that he's cut a deal with Iran, but who knows? Who knows? Also, Trump drops another demented ad. They're just stealing our money. In the second hour of our program, Trump is gleefully eviscerating efforts to help families with his illegal pocket rescissions. Rescission is when you refuse to spend money Congress appropriates. It's illegal. The truth behind Donald Trump's biggest oil deal in world history, this thing with Venezuela, turns out to be far more of a scam and filled with grifters than any of us realized. And Trump reveals constant violent thoughts in a call to Axios. I'm always thinking about it, he says. In the third hour of our program, our one guest today, Christopher Armitage, is going to drop by. Would the U.S. military aid Trump in a midterm martial law coup? Also, experts are warning that Trump allies could use the midterm counting window to disrupt results. And the U.S. ambassador says Trump offered to sell American weapons to China's Xi Jinping. Seriously? Not only is that illegal, it's stupid. But, you know, it's Trump, so what can you say? My op-ed today at HartmanReport.com, our daily take, is titled The Republican Playbook, Break America, Blame Democrats, Then Promise to Save It. I guess the main message is that it doesn't seem to be working anymore. I mean, Republicans, you know, they break things, you know, like, oh, let's triple the national debt, says Ronald Reagan. And then we can, you know, run on a campaign of fiscal responsibility. We're going to pay down the national debt, when in fact they just never do that. They just break it and then promise to fix it. And then whenever there's a Democrat in office, they blame the Democrat for it not being fixed. They've done the same thing with our health care system. They've done the same thing with, well, probably the biggest example is immigration, where no Democratic president has ever, at least in the modern era, I mean, you know, since the 1920s, has ever said, the southern border is open, I opened it. It just doesn't, I mean, it's literally, it would never happen. And yet, literally hundreds of Republicans on literally thousands or tens of thousands of occasions in the media have claimed that Obama opened the border, that Clinton opened the border, and that Biden opened the border. None of them did. But they constantly make this claim. And what's the result of that claim? People start heading for the border. I mean, you know, when the senator from Texas, Ted Cruz, says, you know, Biden has opened the border. People are pouring over. Desperate people south of the border go, oh, really? You know, the Texas senator said it. It must be true. He's a United States senator. Let's go. But it's, you know, it's just these are just lies. And they constantly repeat them, knowing that they will cause people to come from south of the border. So last Thursday, for example, around 400 Hondurans, families with kids among them, crossed the bridge from Guatemala into Chiapas, Mexico, on foot. Right-wing influencers, knowing the drill, immediately began promoting this new invasion. It's another caravan! And Marjorie Taylor Greene, though, was having none of it. She said, and I quote, this is over on Elon Musk's sewer of a AI site, or of a social media site. She said, we have not seen a caravan headed to the U.S. southern border in several years. Why now? Oh, yeah, there's an election coming, and the GOP needs to scare you into voting because nothing else is working. Yeah, it's an old scam, but an effective one, and it's a hustle. I mean, basically, they're smashing our windows and then offering to sell us homeowners insurance. And it's a hustle just like trickle down. Remember that? Oh, if we cut taxes on rich people and big corporations, they're gonna have more money that they can use to pay you. Your paycheck will go up. Remember that? Ronnie Reagan talking about that? Remember David Stockman in the second year of the Reagan administration coming out and going, it's a lie? And then they kind of shut him up and stuffed him in the corner. Actually, he said he was taken to the woodshed for saying that. Or there's small government hoax. Oh, we're going to shrink the size of government so it's small enough to, what, fit in your uterus. I mean, now they want the government to monitor pregnancies and miscarriages. Now they want a government that's small enough that masked thugs can shoot you dead on the street and never face any accountability. They want a government small enough that you have to carry your papers with you at all time, lest some masked goon who refuses to identify himself throws you in detention. Or how about that waste, fraud, and abuse scam the Republicans? Oh, we're gonna get rid of waste, fraud, and abuse. Where do we happen to find waste, fraud, and abuse? Well, of course, in any program that helps average people. What about the programs for the military? What about the defense kind? Oh, there's no waste, fraud, or abuse there. What about the programs that subsidize the fossil fuel industry, the tune of $600 billion? Oh, there's no waste, fraud, or abuse there. What about the programs that help Jeff Bezos and Elon Musk not pay tax? Oh, there's no waste, fraud, or abuse there. It's all in those evil people who are on food stamps. Another scam. Or the guns keep us safe scam. We have, you know, for every 100 people in America, there's like, you know, 120 guns. The next closest to that is Yemen with 50 guns per person. And they've been in a war for decades. You know, in Europe, it's like 8 guns per person or 12 guns per person, something like that. Look it up and see, you can find the numbers. In Asia, in Southeast Asia, Taiwan, South Korea, Japan, it's like 1/100th of a gun per person or 1/10th of a gun per person. But here, no, it's 120. Because guns keeps us safe. We're literally the only country in the world that does active shooter drills, that traumatizes our children several times a year with these things because of this Republican scam. And then they campaign on law and order. We're going to keep you safe. Or global warming is a hoax. That's a hoax. Didn't you know that? You know, Donald Trump and all the Republicans, there's not a single Republican who will come out and say global warming is real. As their own states, their own districts are being, you know, burned up in wildfires and drowned in floods and baking and people dying from the heat. And don't get me started on originalism, you know, probably the premier hoax that the right wing has brought us via the Supreme Court. It's just incredible. And the cynicism of it is, I think, the most incredible thing. So, you know, the simple reality is that government is the only institution with the power to create a floor through which people can't fall, whether it's through a minimum wage, the right to a union, a pension, an education, a hospital bed, or a border policy that's actually enforced. And Republicans have spent 4 decades basically pulling up the floorboards and charging admission to watch people fall through the floor. And this November, they're saying, hey, you know, elect us. We'll fix the problems we created. Yeah. So check your voter registration. More surprises will be coming. This is the week that October begins. You ever heard the phrase October surprise? Yeah. And we may find out in 2 hours, hour and 45 minutes, exactly what Trump's October surprise is planned for. Although I'm not expecting anything particularly sophisticated. But anyhow, check it out. You can read the whole thing at HartmanReport.com.
0: This is the Tom Hartman Program.
1: It's the place where smart people get their news. I'll be right back with your calls and the news of the day.

0: welcome back. Joe in Oklahoma City. Hey, Joe, what's on your mind today?
1: Hey, Tom, just real quick. I called last week. I called later.
0: Joe, your phone is breaking up terribly. I'm gonna put you on hold and have Jeremy see.
1: Is that a little better?
0: Oh yeah, that's a little better. Yeah.
1: Sorry, I didn't realize I was on speaker. I was just saying that I called in last week. Somebody called after and we were talking about Larry Ellison being in the Epstein files. And
0: you're breaking up again, Joe. That's totally. I think it might. You know, we're on the edge of changing our telephone provider. I'm going to put you on hold, and Jeremy will figure this out and might have to call you back to get a good line. Don in Pittsburgh, Kansas. Hey, Don, what's on your mind today?
2: Oh, hi, Tom. Basically, I started thinking the same along a lot of the lines you were just talking about in your roundup of things. Mm-hmm. I think it's sort of instructive to compare the U.S. to Germany as Germany was building up towards fascism as it was taking over. And, you know, in some ways we're in better shape, in some ways we're in worse shape. And they've already got the secret police are already ready, and the concentration camps are waiting. You know,
0: true.
2: And they got people hired up.
0: Yeah, they've got 70,000 people in them already.
2: Yeah, and you know, there was an article in Glass Empires about the fact that there's now six times as many complaints about false attacks by thieves and criminals who are posing as ICE, who are criminals anyways, mm-hmm. and raping women and stealing people's money, and people have no recourse. They don't know what to do.
0: Yeah.
2: Well, you know, people are going to have to respond to this. Now, you know, we know that nonviolence is the only way to go, but it has to hurt the ruling class economically. It mm-hmm. has to disrupt business as usual. They're not as rich and as strong as they want us to think they are.
0: Yeah.
2: They're very vulnerable to disruptions in income. If people quit buying stuff, and, you know, there was another article there, one about in Glass Menageries about how the in Czechoslovakia, how they responded. And they coordinated themselves and quit buying on certain days. Nobody buy anything.
0: Mm-hmm.
2: And the ruling class would notice.
0: Yeah, yeah.
2: And they start getting there. They start, stashing away their goodies and getting ready to run.
0: Yep.
2: Because they could see they were going to lose. And once they lose the support of their secret police, well, then they're done. And are we anywhere near that? I don't know. You know, this is the U.S. is a kind of a strange country, but and it's very big and very complex. But it's certainly, if we wait too long, you know, I mean, this election, you know, the U.S. is a plutocratic oligarchy, but it has some very significant stops on it. And one is the ability to elect, you know, to elect people. Our elections are really fairly well run. The main weapon they use is keeping people from voting.
0: Mm-hmm.
2: Because they can keep people from voting, and people are dispirited, and it's a low participation election. Then they can win.
0: Yeah, yeah.
2: When there's a high participation election, they lose.
0: Yeah, no, it's crazy, and the Republicans are out there, and Trump is out there going, yeah, the Democrats have rigged the elections. That's why Republicans got the White House, the House, and the Senate. I mean, you know. Yeah. Don, thank you. Well said on all points. I appreciate the call. It's 19 minutes past the hour. I'll be back with more of the news of the day and your calls in 60 seconds. Stay with us.

Tired of news that protects the powerful? Get reporting with a backbone at the Commonwealth Report. 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It's the great revenge. Trump's Orwellian America is taking shape. The key to it was this insane executive order titled Ending the Weaponization of the Federal Government. And basically what it does is it sets up the weaponization of the federal government. It proclaims that the Biden administration was, you know, using the Justice Department to go after Trump people and Republicans, and it does it in a way that basically rationalizes they're doing the same thing. This is a absolute danger to our republic, this executive order and Trump's assertions around it. And you can read all about it. There's a whole op-ed about it titled The Great Revenge, Trump's Orwellian America Takes Shape, over at HartmanReport.com. Get ready for the investigations, the arrests, and the show trials. HartmanReport.com. Check it out.

0: go. 22 and a half minutes past the hour. So the White House notified us all a couple of hours ago that at 2 o'clock this afternoon Eastern time, 11 o'clock Pacific time, basically an hour and a half from now, just a wee bit more than an hour and a half from now, Donald Trump is going to deliver an announcement to the people. He's commandeering the nation's press. And it will be followed by a print interview shortly thereafter. So there will be a reporter chosen by the White House to sit with Donald Trump and transcribe his deep thoughts on whatever it is he's going to share with us. Now, some people are making jokes about this. You know, the one guy said, doesn't this president make announcements like every 30 minutes? And another one said, he's going to announce that underwear must be checked, must be changed twice a day, and it must be worn on the outside so we can check, right? That's from an old movie, as I recall. I think I mentioned this is going to come from the Oval Office. So what do you think he's going to announce? My first thought was that he was going to go along. You'll recall on Saturday, or maybe it was Friday, Iran said, we're ready to cut a deal with you. Based on the memorandum of understanding from a few months ago, which was pretty straightforward stuff. We'll get the Straits of Hormuz going back to normal within a week. And Trump on Saturday came out and said, no, I'm going to reject that offer. But, you know, maybe he's going to accept it. Apparently, oil is now coming through the Gulf. And it's because the American Navy is allowing that to happen, and we're blocking other ships that, in ways that would economically hurt Iran. And Iran has been choosing not to shoot at those ships that are coming through the Gulf with our help. Apparently we've done a fair amount of damage to them. So who knows? Meanwhile, Donald Trump is running ads on television that are basically recycled versions of his 2024 campaign ad, where he's walking through the White House portrait gallery. It's in black and white. And the voiceover says the voiceover is his own speech, saying, I'm gearing up for the final battle. We're going to demolish the deep state. We're going to expel the warmongers from our government. And, you know, there's some Democrats who are like outraged, you know, holy cow, this guy is breaking the law. I mean, going all the way back to, I think it's in 1952 or something like that. I have to look it up. But for basically, you know, a little over half a century, maybe quite a bit more than a half a century, it's been a crime to use any money appropriated by Congress to promote yourself if you're the president, or frankly, any branch of government. And yet Trump is breaking that law. I mean, he just, of course, he breaks laws all the time. He breaks the Hatch Act on a regular basis. Matthew Yglesias, the journalist, says, they're just stealing your money to pay for this. Ron Filipowski says, 5 weeks before the midterm, American taxpayers are paying to air an ad from the 2024 campaign. Trump campaign, you're paying for this political ad. Midas Touch, Aaron Reichland Melnick, an immigration lawyer, says, you're taxpayer dollars are being illegally spent to air a literal Trump 2024 campaign ad. And it literally is. It's a recycled campaign ad. So why are they doing this? Well, it turns out that the ad is principally running in the Washington, D.C. market on Fox so-called news. Now, who lives in D.C. and only watches Fox News? Oh, that would be Trump. And in fact, it turns out, according to the Wall Street Journal, that Trump has been complaining to the people around him that he's not getting enough good television coverage. And he gets so worked up about it and starts screaming at people and throwing things and breaking things and screaming obscenities and just making life miserable for everybody around him. And so they put this ad together, knowing that he would see it when he watches Fox from, you know, him and Natalie sitting in the bedroom there, you know, doing their social media stuff in the middle of the night. And, that it'll calm him down. This is the phrase. They're trying to calm down the boss. According to Zito, Trump's team pulled a similar stunt in the 2020 election cycle. Again, quote, to ease the boss's anxieties. They ran ads just in D.C. And so, as Zito's report says, this is yet another example of his advisors lighting many thousands of dollars on fire just to calm him down. Amazing. We have a 10-year-old in the White House. Not a good thing. So what say you? I'll pick up your calls right after the break.
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0: Speaking the truth to multinational corporations would really rather you didn't know all about. I'll be right back with you.

Says AI could cause a billion deaths. Trump kills an Iran deal as mortgages top 7%. ICE burns millions and shoots a man. And Missouri voters win. Good morning. This is the Commonwealth Report. News for the public, not the powerful. You can follow us at commonwealthreport.news. Did Trump just reject peace with Iran to keep bombing after the midterms? Iran put a real deal on the table this week. Reopen the Strait of Hormuz, restart talks, end the war. Trump flatly said no. He told reporters Saturday, I'm rejecting their deal, and claimed Iran is losing badly. But the Wall Street Journal reports he's told aides he expects to resume bombing Iran after the November midterms. Iran's foreign minister, Abbas Araghchi, told Meet the Press Sunday his country stands ready for diplomacy or for war, and that only a negotiated solution ends this deadlock. He noted that twice the U.S. offered talks and then attacked in the middle of them. Congress never authorized this war. 7 months in, American troops are dead, and one man decides whether it continues based on an election calendar. That's not how a republic is supposed to work. Bill Gates warns AI could kill a billion people, so why won't Washington act? Bill Gates went on Meet the Press Sunday and said something chilling. Artificial intelligence, he said, is powerful enough to drive events that cause a billion deaths. As he put it, quote, there's never been a weapon as powerful as bad actors armed with AI. Gates says self-regulation by the industry isn't enough, that Congress and law enforcement have to set the safeguards and monitoring, and that it would be a little overhead, not a dramatic slowdown. Bernie Sanders has already proposed pausing advanced AI development until guardrails are in place. Meanwhile, Microsoft's own AI tools are being used by Homeland Security to track and deport immigrants, and by Israel's military in Gaza to target who to kill. So when the man who built Microsoft says regulate this now and Washington shrugs, ask yourself who's profiting from the delay. Gas nears an average of $4.50 and mortgages top 7%. So why is Trump bragging? Gas hit nearly $4.50 a gallon Friday, more than a dollar higher than a year ago on average. Diesel, which moves your groceries, top $6.50, almost $3 higher. Inflation fears push government bond yields to their highest level in over 20 years, which sent 30-year mortgage rates above 7%. The Fed raised rates this month for the first time in 3 years and may do it again in October. And Trump? He spent the week at the UN bragging about AI investment and construction instead of the election in Iran, quote, it doesn't even enter my mind. Even a former Trump Treasury official admits gas prices track the generic ballot. Working people are paying for this war twice, at the pump and at the ballot box. In November, they get to send the bill back. The GAO catches Trump's ICE burning millions on detention camps it never used. The Government Accountability Office went looking for waste, fraud, and abuse. It found ICE. Congress handed ICE $45 billion for detention under Trump's so-called Big Beautiful Bill. The GAO says ICE spent it with no plan, no bed count, and no idea of if it can afford what it bought. ICE paid $1.07 billion for 11 detention warehouses, decided to sell seven, and turned over and burned over $20 million it can't get back. At Guantanamo, the Pentagon built tents for thousands, then spent $2.85 million tearing them down as substandard. Daily population, 16. More than 50 people have died in ICE custody under Trump. Senator Dick Durbin said it best, GAO continues to uncover incompetence and waste at the highest levels of ICE. That's your money, buying cages nobody uses while people die in the ones that they do. ICE shot a delivery driver in the back. So why is the driver in a cell? Wilbur Garces Perez, 28, was delivering DoorDash in Austin when an ICE officer shot him in the back. The officer, a new recruit, reportedly had no body camera on. Garces Perez was discharged in 4 hours with a bullet lodged near his spine and driven 135 miles to a detention center in Pearsall. His wife and lawyer weren't told he'd left. Congressman Greg Kasar visited and says a specialist told him he needs surgery to avoid losing feeling on his left side. DHS insists it was a targeted stop and that he had a removal order. He came legally in 2024 with an asylum appointment. As Kasar put it, quote, this person needs a doctor, not a deportation or a detention center. Shooting a man and hiding him isn't law enforcement. That's something else entirely. The Supreme Court kills Missouri's rigged map a third time. Voters get the last word.
On Friday, the Supreme Court, with no dissents, blocked Missouri Republicans' rigged map for the third time. Trump pushed the legislature to redraw it to erase Congressman Emanuel Cleaver's Kansas City district. More than 305,000 Missourians signed petitions to force a referendum, which suspends the law until voters decide. Missouri's Secretary of State tried to use it anyway, and a federal appeals court tried to revive it. The justices said reverting now with ballots mailed would usher in election chaos. So November runs on the 2022 map, and a no vote on Proposition A kills the gerrymander outright. As organizer Richard von Glahn put it, quote, people, not politicians, will be the final deciders. The same court, the same day, greenlit Trump's voter purge database. Missouri won a round, but this war is not over. And that's the way it is today, Monday, September 28th, 2026. I'm Tom Hartman.

0: 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You know, corporate raiders, when they acquire a company, basically strip it down. They take everything of value out of it, put it in their own pockets, leave just a husk of a company. I watched Bain Capital do this with Clear Channel. In fact, they just ran it into bankruptcy, and they run off with all the cash. Well, that's what Donald Trump is doing to America right now. He's basically behaving like a corporate raider, taking, all the assets of this company and handing as many of them as possible off to billionaires and shutting down programs that benefit average working class people. This is, an all billionaire cabinet, or largely billionaire cabinet, with a billionaire president, and they're dancing to the tune of the billionaires. It shouldn't surprise us, I suppose, but there's a whole article about it over in my Daily Take titled "Trump's Hostile Takeover of America, the Corporate Raiders' Final Heist," over at HartmanReport.com. Check it out. Welcome back. 35 minutes past the hour. So what's on your mind today, Mike, in Mille Lacs, Minnesota? Am I saying it right, Mike?
1: That's close enough. Thank you, Tom.
0: Okay, what's up?
1: Well, I saw two commercials during the Buffalo Bills game on Fox yesterday. One just before halftime and one during the third quarter. Those commercials you were just talking about a moment ago with Trump.
0: Mm-hmm.
1: And I have relatives in Massachusetts, North Carolina, Florida. They all got the same commercials as I got. I have two TVs. I was watching.
0: So they're running them nationally. It's not just in the D.C. market.
1: Oh, yes. No, but NFL and Fox ran those commercials.
0: Wow. And the ads on NFL games are not cheap.
1: That was insane. I couldn't believe it. Pure
0: paid
1: propaganda.
0: For by the U.S. government with your tax dollars.
1: Right on the bottom.
0: Yeah.
1: Both times. Both commercials.
0: Amazing.
1: And just... And my relatives all saw them, like in three different other states besides I was watching out of Minnesota.
0: Yeah.
1: But, in Massachusetts, North Carolina, Florida, they all got it too. At the same time, I'm watching the Pittsburgh game on CBS. They did not run the commercials on CBS.
0: Hmm. Interesting. So what do you think Trump is going to announce today at 2:00?
1: The election's canceled for the midterms.
0: There's widespread speculation that it'll be some variation on that. That was my other thought. Louise and I had a long conversation about this morning. We were kind of brainstorming what would it be. And my thought was that they finally found an illegal immigrant who voted. Right. And so they've got some guy in Minnesota or, Louisiana or someplace that came here from Mexico illegally and somehow got on the voter rolls and somehow cast a ballot. And this is going to be a dramatic announcement, and it's going to justify a crackdown, and the FBI is going to get on it, and we may have to even declare, an emergency or something. I don't know. I hope that's not the case, but it wouldn't surprise me if that's what comes out. Mike, thanks a lot for the call. It's nice to hear from you. Harold in Santa Barbara. Hey, Harold, what's on your mind today?
2: First of all, I got a thank you, Mr. Hartman. You're really on fire this morning. What did you have for breakfast? Wheaties?
0: I don't eat breakfast.
2: I'm dating myself.
0: So. All I've had is a little carrot and kale juice. So.
2: Well, I've had that, and I didn't grow cojones like you did. But my question is, what do you think about this Microsoft and Bill Gates and the CIA? It's kind of scary.
0: What are you talking about?
2: Oh, I heard that Microsoft or Bill Gates and the CIA, there was something, they worked together on something or they have something. And it's what I heard on another report.
0: Yeah, the CIA and the big tech companies have worked together forever. I mean, I don't think that's news.
2: Oh, okay.
0: Unless it was something particularly nefarious.
2: Well, I'll keep trying that juice and see what happens with me.
0: Okay. All right. Thanks a lot, Harold.
2: Bye now.
0: Good to hear from you. Joe in Oklahoma City. Hey, Joe, how's it working now? Is the phone okay?
3: Yeah, I hope it's sounding better. How does that sound to you?
0: Yeah, it sounds great. Thank you. Thank you for your patience.
3: I was no worries. You know, I was just saying when it comes to Larry Ellison, the owner of Oracle, I think we just need to keep our powder dry on guilt or innocence, involvement or not, until they actually release all the Epstein files. Because, you know, he had a place in France, he had New York City, he had Zorro Ranch. So I was just making that point on that.
0: Well, if I could add to that, Joe, the French and the Norwegians and the Dutch are all asking the Justice Department for the documents that they have, the Epstein documents that they have, that have to do with people in those countries and in those languages. And Todd Blanche is refusing to provide them. I mean, we're in full-blown cover-up mode right now around these documents.
3: 100%. I do have a few ideas on what Trump's announcement could be. So I'm just going to run down a couple of them for you to maybe narrate on after I'm done. One could be an announcement of Ukraine, because the Dow's down again. And, you know, when the money part's hurting, that's when they actually do stuff. But Ukraine-Russia peace deal, now that Ukraine's hit inside Moscow and hit their oil refineries, Russia's really causing a global impact. So I could see we have a peace deal now because they're going to give Ukraine more of what they wanted on that deal. I think it's a possibility. The other is he could throw Hegseth under the bus as one of those kind
0: of
3: fake deals where, blame him for the war situation, right? The other thing is reinstalling, and you remember how the Republicans fought tooth and nail and pushed Obama and finally got the oil export ban lifted. I could see him maybe going to an oil export ban of some kind.
0: Yeah, he's already talked about stopping the export of diesel.
3: So I think that's another possibility. I was thinking for a minute, he found another really great liar to replace the press secretary, but I don't see that one as being a possibility. But anyway, I thought those were kind of worth noting. And if you have one last second, I'll leave you with, because I do think the Trump-Iran war, I don't think he controls enough of that situation, but I could see a Russia-Ukraine deal. But you could look at the predictive markets. They're probably already betting on it. But I don't know if you're familiar with Adam Smith, who was supposedly the father of capitalism. They were honoring him this weekend. They had Rob Arnott on there. He's like an author, speaker, blah, blah, blah. And I loved some of the things that they were telling the public, which was the 2008 housing crash was caused by overregulation. And the other one is AI is like when we got an electric loom or dishwashers.
0: Oh, geez.
3: I mean, and you know how they prey on these simple, I hate to say anything about CJ because I know he means well and blah, blah, blah, but they kind of prey on these simple minded folks to isolate one incident, like in New Jersey where the DMV made a mistake and they put some people on the voter rolls that they shouldn't have. That is such a one-off. And everybody knows if Trump gets it so bad here, we might think about, you know, trying to sneak into Canada. And what would be the first thing you'd be thinking about? How can I vote? And the last thing I'll leave you with, in the 2024 election, Trump got 48% of the illegal, not illegal, but Latino vote. So Joe Biden let all those people in, so almost half of them could vote for Trump. I mean, they love to say common sense, but everything they believe is nonsensical.
0: Yeah. Well said, Joe. Very, very well said. Multiple points there, but all well made. Thank you very much. Scott in Portland. Hey, Scott, what's on your mind today?
4: Hi, Tom. Thanks. I had a quick PSA just wanted to make. I came across, people might want to get a piece of paper and pencil to write this down. In an Atlantic article, they posted it's an email address, it's a .gov address, that you can make comments regarding building the Triumphal Arch in D.C. And normally when they do public comment lines, they're like 30 days. This one was 3 working days. It was Friday, today, and midnight till midnight tomorrow. So really closed the window on this, but I'll just read it off. It's a weird email address, but J L O I B H I N G E R at
0: Let me just stop you right there, Scott. I don't know anything about what you're about, you know, this email address you're about to give out, and I wouldn't want somebody to, end up in the wrong place. If it's a website that ends in .gov, feel free to give it.
4: Yes. Yes, it is. Well, it's an email, but it ends with .gov. So at ACHP.gov.
0: Yeah.
4: And I sent an email over the weekend, and it didn't bounce back or nothing weird like that. So I guess it's – like I say, I got it out of the article.
0: Yeah, I would not be sending emails to the federal government. I'm sorry, I don't trust these guys. But
4: I just thought if people – so we could make a comment of like, no.
0: The comments, you know, it should be the National Park Service, you know, which I think is NPS.gov, but I could be wrong. But anyway, yeah. Scott, thanks for being on that. And I'll have to dig into it a little bit. But thank you very much for the heads up on that. I appreciate it. It's 45 minutes past the hour. I'll be back with you in just a minute. Stick around.
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0: Well, maybe he's announcing that he's dumping Melania for Natalie. Who knows? 45 minutes past the hour.

0: And welcome back, Mr. Kenyatta in Los Angeles. What's on your mind today?
1: Well, since you decided voluntarily to call me Mr. Kenyatta, Mr. Hartman.
0: I was just having a moment of familiar formality.
1: It's all good. Yeah. Listen, I'll be brief. Twice this week, literally, between you and Nigel, I have spat tea, because I normally, when your show, the first hour, I'm normally having my tea, all over my monitor. Once was last week when you that, and I know that this is true, you had more viewers than Trump News or whatever
0: TrumpTV.com.
1: Yep. That I couldn't control myself. And then today, as if that weren't enough, you used the term hoax. Now, I don't know how many times in your monologue, how many of your listeners caught that, but I did, Tom. I got you. You know, I know you. All right. Second thing is, CJ is one of my favorite of your callers. So, kudos out to,
0: yeah,
1: to CJ.
0: So, what is, you know, I got hoax from, I'm forgetting his name. He was a comedian in Georgia who just had the funniest jokes, and he died when he had a heart valve replacement with a pig back in the 80s when I was living in Atlanta. And he was such a good comedian, and he always constantly pronounced it as hoax. What does it mean to you?
1: I'm not going there, Tom.
0: Okay, all right. I'll leave it at that then.
1: I'm just not going to do it.
0: Oh, but listen, it could be two words. Okay, I get it. Anyway, yeah. he didn't mean it that way. He just meant it that this is how funny, weird people in the South talk.
1: These old white boys
0: who are, you know, back in the swamps.
1: Listen, it does not decrease the irony or the amusement.
0: Okay, there you go.
1: That's all I'm getting at. Okay, so let's talk about something substantive, because this is for real.
0: Mm-hmm.
1: I've been musing on this, Tom. Donald Trump is all about, you've talked about many times over the years, really, now, of his, I think, quoting P.T. Barnum, as long as they're speaking my name or mm-hmm. something like
0: yeah.
1: that, whatever that maxim yeah. is.
0: Let me spell my name right.
1: If you think about every, and I mean every one of, quote unquote, us, you, myself, whatever I am that writes and comments on politics and pundits and whatever, if you think about, what if we, think about the last, let's just say, couple of years, not even go back to 2016, if we took his name or his image out of everything we've written about, and some of us make some pennies from doing this, how many of us would be broke? What I'm saying, Tom, is he has become an industry in and of itself, and the best way to get rid of him, the best way to get rid of Smitty, and you know who Smitty is, Trump, is virtually impossible, because the best way to get rid of him is inherently counterintuitive.
0: Right.
1: How do you stop
0: to
1: talking
0: him.
1: About
0: it? Yeah, no, I know. It's that old, you know, if you're having a garden party and there's a poisonous snake coming through the grass, you can't pretend it's not there, you know? But I get it, Kenyatta. I totally get it. And it's always nice to hear from you, and I love reading your stuff over on Substack. People can find it by going to Substack and just plug it in, Kenyatta. Kenyatta, thank you.
1: Yes, sir.
0: Great talking with you. Have a good one.

0: Hey, thanks so much for sharing our program and for reaching out to our stations and sponsors and letting them know that you're listening. It really means a lot to us. Welcome back. 10 minutes before the hour. Picking up your calls here. Devon in Twin Cities, Minnesota. Hey, Devon, what's up?
1: Hey, Tom. Well, there's a story that's really gone underreported that people need to focus on. It's about the ICE prisons.
0: Mm-hmm.
1: And according to the

0: just have this feeling that the reason there's so many miscarriages is that the people at ICE don't want even one birthright citizen to be born in an ICE prison.
1: That makes a lot of sense because, you know, then it would be a U.S. citizen, but... another possibility, the one that first came to my mind, were these multiple reports that we've gotten over the last couple of years of women being raped in these ICE prisons and ending up pregnant and then, you know, being given something to have a miscarriage or hoping that they'll have a miscarriage or being beaten up and inducing a miscarriage, something like that. I was wondering how much of this was an attempt to cover up basically prison rape.
0: Wow. I hadn't. I had not gone there and thought about that. But yeah, either way. I mean, why isn't there moral outrage at what's happening in ICE prisons? I mean, we're really concerned about these AI data centers, and that's all well and good. But it would be as if the camps, you know, which started out as work camps, you know, were just being ignored in the beginning, which they were, by the way. So I think we really need to focus on the fact that women in ICE prisons are having miscarriages
1: that
0: aren't even being tallied. And not just that, but the conditions in the prisons, according to Ted Lieu, according to every congressperson who's been able to get in there. I mean, this is our moral burden to bear. And I think it's time that we started talking about it.
1: It's a great example of out of sight, out of mind. I mean, this is the strategy. ICE will not let the media into any of these facilities. They will not let most members of Congress in. Every now and then one will slip through. And when they do let somebody in, they clean the place up first. And, it's an outrage. And it's another good reason to vote for Democrats this fall so that we can get some damn oversight hearings here, Devon.
0: Well, I do agree with that. I think we need to definitely have more Democrats than Republicans, but we need to make some sweeping changes.
1: Yeah.
0: And I really think it would behoove the Democrats to start talking about what they're going to do. Like, get up there, John Ossoff, and talk about how you're going to implement a federal minimum wage. Get up there and talk about universal health care. Get up there and talk about what the Democratic Party can do for the working people in America instead of just making everyone more afraid.
1: Yeah, and ending student debt. I'm with you. That's my short list. Devon, thank you. Very, very well said. And thanks for bringing up the whole thing with miscarriages in these ICE concentration camps. Thank you. Ann in Columbia, South Carolina. Hey, Ann. What's on your mind today?
2: Good morning. Over the weekend, C-SPAN featured an interview. This was, I'm not sure of the name of the program. I just came in as the interview was beginning. Senator and Mrs. Josh Hawley, H-A-W-L-E-Y, Republicans representing Missouri.
1: Right. He's the senator from Missouri. I believe she's a lawyer. She is the lawyer who argued in favor of outlawing mifepristone before the Supreme Court.
2: Yes, sir. That was what the whole program discussion interview was about. And after watching that program, I made some notes. And thank you for letting me call and talk to you. I appreciate your time. I want you to know that I stand for the separation of church and state because of the contents of this interview. I found no compassion and no understanding expressed through the whole interview. I was horrified. I, quite frankly, direct my words specifically to them, but I'd appreciate your comment about it. They are welcome to live their faith, but do not impose or force your theological beliefs onto my life or the lives of other women. I don't know how to explain this. They were talking the whole time about the abortion pill, as they called it, medication is what I would call it, and how women can get it through the mail.
1: Right.
2: And they want to stop all of this.
1: Right. She argued that the Supreme Court should stop it. He's been trying to do it in Congress. Josh Hawley wants to be president so bad he can taste it.
2: Well, he will never have my vote.
1: Yeah.
2: Tom,
1: no,
2: I'm

0: sure the minimum wage is $7.50 for many American working class people.
1: Yeah.
0: We need a raise.
1: I agree. It's $7.25, by the way. It's even worse than we thought. But yeah, and this is the Republicans, you know, for they've kept it there for, I think, something like 19 years. I mean, you know, it's just been frozen.
0: I was just horrified because who can, you know, there's so many people who are caught up in circumstances. These people, the senator and his wife, they have no comprehension.
1: No, they both came from wealthy families. They're not billionaires, but they came from, you know, wealthy families. They're wealthy people. And frankly, they seem to have no empathy.
0: They have none, and they're slashing Planned Parenthood and cutting off sources of necessary women's health care and birth control. But you can't have children and raise them on $7.50 an hour, $7.25 an hour.
1: Yeah.
0: And I was just so horrified. I knew I could speak to you and you would understand.
1: Well,
0: and I want to close. You've got to go.
1: I'm sorry. Yeah, I'm out of time. But thank you so much for the call, and thanks for watching us in Columbia, South Carolina.
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3: George Orwell spoke bluntly about the nefarious nature of advertising, calling it, quote, the rattling of a stick inside a swill bucket. Even Orwell, though, would have been astonished by the cacophony of swill bucket advertising currently being blasted at us by Amazon, Google, Meta, and other profiteering tech giants. What are they trying to sell? Pure hogwash. Having spent billions to develop artificial intelligence so humanoid robots can displace workers, the tech geniuses are now rushing to build thousands of vast computer data centers necessary to power their brave new AI world. Each center will suck up local water supplies, drastically raise people's utility bills, create monstrous industrial blight and pollution, and enthrone such autocratic thugs as Bezos, Musk, and Zuckerberg as absentee political bosses with domineering power over each locality. But the billionaires forgot something. You and me, we the people, are in open rebellion against this Orwellian future, with officials in multiple states and localities just saying hell no to the profiteers' invasive scams. Thus, the billionaire hucksters are frantically rattling their swill sticks. For example, Mark Zuckerberg, whose Meta Goliath already operates 26 massive data centers and is now spending $600 billion to plop more of them in our communities, has launched a multi-million dollar offensive to beat back local opponents. It's running BS television ads in state capital cities, financing political candidates to hype the data centers, deploying untold numbers of lobbyists to rig the rules against opponents, and hiring an army of, quote, community affairs agents to spread AI propaganda. This is Jim Hightower saying, they had the fat cats, but a groundswell of us alley cats has them on the run. To get involved, go to MediaJustice.org/tools.

Says AI could cause a billion deaths. Trump kills an Iran deal as mortgages top 7%. ICE burns millions and shoots a man. And Missouri voters win. Good morning. This is the Commonwealth Report. News for the public, not the powerful. You can follow us at commonwealthreport.news. Did Trump just reject peace with Iran to keep bombing after the midterms? Iran put a real deal on the table this week. Reopen the Strait of Hormuz, restart talks, end the war. Trump flatly said no. He told reporters Saturday, I'm rejecting their deal, and claimed Iran is losing badly. But the Wall Street Journal reports he's told aides he expects to resume bombing Iran after the November midterms. Iran's foreign minister, Abbas Araghchi, told Meet the Press Sunday his country stands ready for diplomacy or for war, and that only a negotiated solution ends this deadlock. He noted that twice the U.S. offered talks and then attacked in the middle of them. Congress never authorized this war. 7 months in, American troops are dead, and one man decides whether it continues based on an election calendar. That's not how a republic is supposed to work. Bill Gates warns AI could kill a billion people, so why won't Washington act? Bill Gates went on Meet the Press Sunday and said something chilling. Artificial intelligence, he said, is powerful enough to drive events that cause a billion deaths. As he put it, quote, there's never been a weapon as powerful as bad actors armed with AI. Gates says self-regulation by the industry isn't enough, that Congress and law enforcement have to set the safeguards and monitoring, and that it would be a little overhead, not a dramatic slowdown. Bernie Sanders has already proposed pausing advanced AI development until guardrails are in place. Meanwhile, Microsoft's own AI tools are being used by Homeland Security to track and deport immigrants, and by Israel's military in Gaza to target who to kill. So when the man who built Microsoft says regulate this now and Washington shrugs, ask yourself who's profiting from the delay. Gas nears an average of $4.50 and mortgages top 7%. So why is Trump bragging? Gas hit nearly $4.50 a gallon Friday, more than a dollar higher than a year ago on average. Diesel, which moves your groceries, topped $6.50, almost $3 higher. Inflation fears pushed government bond yields to their highest level in over 20 years, which sent 30-year mortgage rates above 7%. The Fed raised rates this month for the first time in 3 years and may do it again in October. And Trump? He spent the week at the UN bragging about AI investment and construction instead of the election in Iran, quote, it doesn't even enter my mind. Even a former Trump Treasury official admits gas prices track the generic ballot. Working people are paying for this war twice, at the pump and at the ballot box. In November, they get to send the bill back. The GAO catches Trump's ICE burning millions on detention camps it never used. The Government Accountability Office went looking for waste, fraud, and abuse. It found ICE. Congress handed ICE $45 billion for detention under Trump's so-called Big Beautiful Bill. The GAO says ICE spent it with no plan, no bed count, and no idea of if it can afford what it bought. ICE paid $1.07 billion for 11 detention warehouses, decided to sell seven, and burned over $20 million it can't get back. At Guantanamo, the Pentagon built tents for thousands and spent $2.85 million tearing them down as substandard. Daily population, 16. More than 50 people have died in ICE custody under Trump. Senator Dick Durbin said it best, GAO continues to uncover incompetence and waste at the highest levels of ICE. That's your money. Buying cages nobody uses while people die in the ones that they do. ICE shot a delivery driver in the back. So why is the driver in a cell? Wilbur Garces Perez, 28, was delivering DoorDash in Austin when an ICE officer shot him in the back. The officer, a new recruit, reportedly had no body camera on. Garces Perez was discharged in 4 hours with a bullet lodged near his spine and driven 135 miles to a detention center in Pearsall. His wife and lawyer weren't told he'd left. Congressman Greg Kasar visited and says a specialist told him he needs surgery to avoid losing feeling on his left side. DHS insists it was a targeted stop and that he had a removal order. He came legally in 2024 with an asylum appointment. As Kasar put it, quote, this person needs a doctor, not a deportation or a detention center. Shooting a man and hiding him isn't law enforcement. That's something else entirely. The Supreme Court kills Missouri's rigged map a third time. Voters get the last word.
On Friday, the Supreme Court, with no dissents, blocked Missouri Republicans' rigged map for the third time. Trump pushed the legislature to redraw it to erase Congressman Emanuel Cleaver's Kansas City district. More than 305,000 Missourians signed petitions to force a referendum, which suspends the law until voters decide. Missouri's Secretary of State tried to use it anyway, and a federal appeals court tried to revive it. The justices said reverting now with ballots mailed would usher in election chaos. So November runs on the 2022 map, and a no vote on Proposition A kills the gerrymander outright. As organizer Richard von Glahn put it, quote, people, not politicians, will be the final deciders. The same court, the same day, greenlit Trump's voter purge database. Missouri won a round, but this war is not over. And that's the way it is today, Monday, September 28th, 2026. I'm Tom Hartman.

0: This is the Tom Hartman Program.
1: Well, and welcome back to the second hour of the program. It all started back during the Nixon administration. Richard Nixon tried doing something that he referred to as the pocket veto, which was basically, you know, Congress, the Constitution says that Congress decides what the priorities of the country are. Congress decides how those priorities should be met, and Congress appropriates the money for that, and then hands that off to the executive branch, to the president's branch, and says, do it. And the president has to do it. And that's the way it's always worked. Well, Richard Nixon came along and said, I don't have to do some of this stuff that Congress wants me to do. And so they took it to the Supreme Court, and the Supreme Court said, yes, you do. You have to do it. Well, Trump is doing what Nixon did. I don't know if this is, you know, one of Nixon's old advisors, like Roger Stone, who's like whispering in his ear. Roger has, you know, a tattoo of Nixon on his back. Or if this is just, Trump being Nixon or what. But I like the Democrats are really bent out of shape about this. The administration, the Trump administration, is actually celebrating cutting funds, that is to say, refusing to spend money appropriated by Congress for what they say is, and I quote, pro-illegal immigration programs, a nefarious Department of Justice sub-agency, a program that propagates America's last climate alarmism, an office that promotes diversity, equity, and inclusion, or discrimination and radical woke ideologies, and more. Right. And so they're withholding over $1 billion. And Brendan Boyle, who is the head of the Budget Committee in the House, well, he's not the head. He's the ranking member. He will be the head if Democrats win the House. He's a Democrat from Pennsylvania. He said, Donald Trump knows he can't get these cuts through Congress, so he is illegally making them through the back door. He adds, Trump's attack actions are a blatant attack on Congress's constitutional power of the purse. Jeff Merkley, my senator from Oregon, says, quote, a pocket rescission is an illegal line item veto. It is the president saying he and he alone will convert a bipartisan spending bill that has been signed into law into a partisan spending bill. He's canceling the lines of spending he doesn't like. This violates the core separation of powers embedded in our Constitution, in which it is the Congress, not the president, who decides what programs are designed and at what level they are funded. Republican colleagues said they would never let this happen. Well, here it is. And then he says, you know, Republicans need to ask themselves, how'd I like to have a Democratic president canceling out Republican-favored programs? He said, if they have any integrity or spine, they will join us in ending this practice. These cuts include critical health research, combating the illegal international narcotics trade, Senate Appropriations Chair, Vice Chair Patty Murray, the number two Democrat on appropriations in the Senate, or the number two person. She's the number one Democrat, but the number two person in the committee. She says, this is a theft from the American people, plain and simple. And she called out Russell Vogt, the guy from the Heritage Foundation who came over to run the Office of Management and Budget to specifically to create trauma, was his phrase, among federal workers. She calls him an unelected shadow president. She says every Republican who voted for these bills should be furious because Russell Vogt is saying that their votes don't count. Chuck Schumer says with this rescissions package, the Trump administration is illegally stripping nearly $1 billion in critical funding that supports kids, K through 12 students, small businesses, and health and clean air research. He's right. And one of the nationally watched races is that of the appropriations chair in the Senate. That would be kind of Patty Murray's boss, only the Republican, the one who sits at the head of the appropriations chair. See, appropriations, all the money that Congress appropriates has to go through this committee. That chairperson is Susan Collins. And she put out a statement, and she knows which side her bread is buttered on. She put out a statement denouncing the Trump administration cuts. So far as I can tell, she's the only Republican who has said anything. But she said, quote, without warning or consultation, Congress just received an $810 million package of pocket rescissions from this administration. She says this is the Office of Management and Budget's most recent attempt to undermine Congress's constitutional power of the purse. Again, this is Republican Senator Susan Collins. This move shows that OMB intentionally withheld these funds for months to execute this unlawful cancellation of appropriations that were approved on a bipartisan basis and signed into law. She goes on to say the Independent Government Accountability Office has concluded that pocket rescissions are unlawful and not permitted by the Impoundment Control Act. I will work with my colleagues to address these illegal actions. Yeah, good luck with that, Susan, or Senator Collins. Her Republican colleagues are all in hiding right now. I mean, you know, I'm not sure if the Senate is in session or not. The House certainly isn't, because there's, you know, this privileged resolution put forward by Thomas Massie, the Republican from Kentucky, saying we want to see the Epstein files. And, and we want to impeach Whiskey Pete Hegseth. And both of those will pass if allowed to have a vote. And so Mike Johnson just said, okay, we're just going to cancel Congress. So don't expect any Republicans to say anything. By the way, while they're on vacation now, between now and basically Christmas, don't expect them to show up for a town hall. Because the Republicans are literally in hiding. They have no answers for anything. You know, why are you destroying health care? Well, why have you run up a $40 trillion debt with 5 massive tax cuts for billionaires, starting with Reagan? Well, you know, it was supposed to help out. You know, why are you going along with these tariffs that are costing the average American family about $1,000 a year? Well, you know, Trump said, you know, why are you going along with destroying the Environmental Protection Agency and rolling back the rules that keep us safe, you know, and from cancer-causing chemicals and fumes in our air and food? Well, you know, as we got to help out the industries. And I mean, there's just, you know, the Republicans have no response to these questions that Democrats are asking or that American voters are asking. Why'd you have a war with Iran? Well, you know, Bibi Netanyahu promised me that everything would work out well. Senator Chris Murphy, a Democrat. See, again, Susan Collins so far, to the best of my knowledge, is the only Republican who has said a word about this crime that is being committed right in front of us by the Trump administration, by Russell Vogt and Donald Trump. Chris Murphy, the Democrat from Connecticut, senator, fired back. He said, this is to Collins. He's speaking to Susan Collins, his colleague. But she's a Republican, and she's the only Republican calling out Trump. He says, quote, Senate Republicans had chance after chance to stop Trump's illegal seizure of taxpayer money. Time after time, they pledged allegiance to Trump instead of to citizens. And he'll keep rolling them if the Senate doesn't change hands. And, of course, Troy Jackson, you know, the guy who's running against Susan Collins for the Senate in Maine and giving her a run for her money. He said Susan Collins voted for Trump's pick to lead the OMB. Now she's surprised he's doing exactly what he promised to do. She's the appropriation chair who voted with Trump 96% of the time. Expressing concern isn't enough. Mainers see through the BS. Only he used the actual word. Meanwhile, we've got the truth behind Donald Trump's biggest oil deal in history. This is what he's calling it. We invaded a sovereign nation, Venezuela. We killed 80 people in the process. We kidnapped their president and his wife. And Donald Trump threatened their vice president, Darcy Rodriguez. I'm trying to find the quote where it was truly bizarre. There's a variation on his, to the victors belong the spoils. He actually said that at the United Nations, which is called looting now. It's illegal. But yeah, it used to be the way we did things. But anyhow, Trump has announced Oh, yeah, this is what he said. He said, if Rodriguez doesn't do what's right, she's going to pay a very big price, bigger, probably bigger than Maduro. So, of course, she's jumping to his tune. I mean, you know, he threatened to kill her. Maduro's sitting in a prison. I mean, what's worse than that? Being executed, like the other 80 people that he killed when he was getting Maduro. Well, it turns out that, you know, there's a grifter in the middle of this whole thing. Surprise, surprise. And Trump is claiming that, you know, the Venezuelans have signed a 100-year oil deal, but their constitution doesn't allow them to sign any deal over 25 years. And the OSC, this Office of Strategic Capital of the Pentagon, which claims it now owns, a good chunk of the largest oil company in Venezuela, does not have the legal authority to do that. The whole thing is a scam. The Guardian has exposed it all. It's, you know, you can read it over there. But bottom line, another criminal enterprise from a convicted felon in the White House, a convicted rapist in the White House, a man who lies for a living and has his whole entire life, a professional con man, and the lickspittles around him. Surprise, surprise. It's 17 minutes past the hour.
0: This is the Tom Hartman Program.
1: Trump tells Axios that he thinks about killing people all the time. I'll tell you about that right after this.

0: And welcome back, Dennis in Aptos, California. Hey, Dennis, what's on your mind today?
1: I've been doing a lot of thinking about how to stop Trump. And there's a problem in how the Founding Fathers set up the Department of Justice. It's under the executive branch.
0: Mm-hmm.
1: It should have been put up as part of the judicial branch. In other words, there's no enforcing or arresting mechanism when you have a president who's breaking the law daily, like Trump is.
0: Yeah.
1: He doesn't have to worry about it because no police force is going to go up to him and say, we're taking you down to the nearest jail cell. So I would hope that in the future, because we could have future Trumps, that maybe there's a change. You've talked a lot about constitutional conventions, and I'd like to see the DOJ taken away from the executive branch for the future.
0: Here's
1: because as it is now, and regarding the Justice Department, how many times has Trump ignored court decisions?
0: So I get that. I've actually read James Madison's notes on the Constitutional Convention and the debates that they were having around Articles 1, 2, and 3. And the reason why the founders never gave the Supreme Court any power of the purse or of the military is because they're entirely unelected. And they never wanted to have, you know, a king set up in America, and they wanted to make sure that the Supreme Court justices did not have king-like powers. And so they have to rely on Congress and the executive branch, the president, and the American public to execute their will. And, you know, up until recently, it's worked out pretty well. I disagree with a lot of things the Supreme Court has done, particularly Republicans on the court. But that was the rationale, Dennis, that if the justices controlled the Justice Department, they would control the prosecutorial power of the government, the power of the government to arrest, imprison, and even execute Americans. And that is an awesome power that should never be given to unelected people.
1: Well, I guess that's the way it is in other countries. So maybe in some countries
0: I think there's a middle ground.
1: Yeah,
0: I think you could simply pass legislation saying that it is now against the law for the president and his people to have conversations with the leadership at the Department of Justice, you know, about any topic, you know, before them. You know, basically create that wall of separation. There's got to be a legal way to do that. Because I agree with you, the Justice Department should be independent and historically has been, but it's only historically been independent by virtue of it being a norm. I mean, you know, Nixon tried to corrupt it. He fired, what, Ruckelshaus, and then I forget the other two, three in a row. And Trump has actually done it. He's actually corrupted the Justice Department. So I'm with you, Dennis.
1: He definitely has.
0: Yeah.
1: There's got to be a way to, you know, again, and he doesn't, I mean, I guess these contempt of court charges, how far does that go?
0: Yeah.
1: You know, what's a $100,000 fine to Trump? That's a nickel to somebody like me.
0: Yeah, so, it's a rounding error for him. Yeah, no, I get it. Dennis, thank you. Excellent point.
1: Yeah.
0: Well said. Thank you. 21 minutes past the hour. Back with more of the news of the day and your calls in just 1 minute.

0: Tired of spin and billionaire-backed news? 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Democracy belongs to you. Human beings have a couple of unique characteristics. The first is that we can be very tender and loving and concerned and caring toward people we perceive as being our group, us. We can also be extraordinarily violent against people that we consider to be them, if we think of them or this other as a threat. Probably a classic example of this is Adolf Hitler convincing Germans that, you know, Jews were a threat to them and good Germans going along with the Holocaust. Well, this othering is built into our DNA. This is, you know, ancient stuff. And the Republican Party, since the time of Nixon, when he started, you know, picking up the white racist vote after Democrats laid it down in the 60s, the Republicans have been using this to try to other minorities in America as a political strategy. And this is really deadly stuff. There's a whole op-ed about it over at HartmanReport.com. Is othering human nature's deadliest instinct? Check it out. Welcome back. 23 minutes past the hour. So this is a fascinating, you know, every now and then we get these insights into Donald Trump's mind, what's left of it anyway. And this was a phone call with Barak Ravid, who is a reporter for Axios. And he asked Trump whether he was thinking of killing more people in Iran, you know, dropping more bombs on Iran or possibly wiping out their civilization or just, you know, killing off some more of their soldiers. And Trump said, quote, "I am always thinking about it." I think this guy lives in a world of violence and vengeance. You know, when I see him yelling at reporters, you know, "You're an idiot, you're lousy, you don't do your job," I'm imagining that I am seeing Fred Trump yelling at 10-year-old Donald Trump. I mean, we tend to treat other people the way that we were treated as children by our parents. We learn these lessons from our parents, the families we grow up in. The older I get, the more it startles me how much I'm like my father and mother in my temperament, shall we say, and my three brothers as well, or the two are still alive. And you know, and I hope that I think that our kids have picked up some good qualities from us. Well, Donald Trump was raised by a psychopath, according to his psychologist niece, Mary Trump, who's on this program, has said that Fred was a psychopath. And Mary Trump was badly wounded, I mean, physically, by giving birth, and was pretty much absent from Trump's first couple of years of Trump's life. And then when he, you know, was old enough to get into trouble, they dumped him in a military academy, and she went, and every summer when he came home, she went to Scotland to hang out with her relatives. And you know, it's like, and this Trump thing of always marrying foreign women, there's something weird there too. But anyhow, he told aides last week that he expects to resume bombing on Iran after the midterms. And of course, he's pledged, I mean, you know, this was on Easter Sunday this year. He said he was going to destroy, or he was considering destroying a civilization, the Iranian civilization. I mean, it's over 70 million people. They've been, it's the Iranian civilization, the Farsi language. You know, it goes back 5,000, 6,000, 7,000, 8,000 years. It's ancient. Well, that's not to say the guys running the country right now are good people. I mean, they're, you know, killing and imprisoning protesters is not anything that I'm a fan of. But the way that Trump is dealing with this, and the way that, you know, and frankly, you know, if the main product that Iran grew was cauliflower instead of oil, I suspect we would be having a very different conversation right now. But he apparently, according to Donald Trump, telling Axios that he thinks of killing people all the time. Yep, every day, all the time. And I think, frankly, that should concern all of us, don't you? That's our president? Yeah, let's kill some people. Oh, that'll be fun. I mean, look at killing these people in the Caribbean. He's killed over 200 people. He doesn't even know their names in the Caribbean. We know that several of them had nothing to do with drugs. They were fishermen, or they were people out going out for, going to work, commuting literally to work. And Trump just killed them, and he's quite excited about it.
1: 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Call 202-808-9925.
0: 27 minutes past the hour. What's on your mind? I'll pick up your calls on the other side of the break.

says AI could cause a billion deaths. Trump kills an Iran deal, his mortgages top 7%. ICE burns millions and shoots a man. And Missouri voters win. Good morning. This is the Commonwealth Report, news for the public, not the powerful. You can follow us at commonwealthreport.news. Did Trump just reject peace with Iran to keep bombing after the midterms? Iran put a real deal on the table this week. Reopen the Strait of Hormuz, restart talks, end the war. Trump flatly said no. He told reporters Saturday, I'm rejecting their deal, and claimed Iran is losing badly. But the Wall Street Journal reports he's told aides he expects to resume bombing Iran after the November midterms. Iran's foreign minister, Abbas Araghchi, told Meet the Press Sunday this country, his country, stands ready for diplomacy or for war, and that only a negotiated solution ends this deadlock. He noted that twice the U.S. offered talks and then attacked in the middle of them. Congress never authorized this war. 7 months in, American troops are dead, and one man decides whether it continues based on an election calendar. That's not how a republic is supposed to work. Bill Gates warns AI could kill a billion people, so why won't Washington act? Bill Gates went on Meet the Press Sunday and said something chilling. Artificial intelligence, he said, is powerful enough to drive events that cause a billion deaths. As he put it, quote, there's never been a weapon as powerful as bad actors armed with AI. Gates says self-regulation by the industry isn't enough, that Congress and law enforcement have to set the safeguards and monitoring, and that it would be a little overhead, not a dramatic slowdown. Bernie Sanders has already proposed pausing advanced AI development until guardrails are in place. Meanwhile, Microsoft's own AI tools are being used by Homeland Security to track and deport immigrants, and by Israel's military in Gaza to target who to kill. So when the man who built Microsoft says regulate this now and Washington shrugs, ask yourself who's profiting from the delay. Gas nears an average of $4.50 and mortgages top 7%. So why is Trump bragging? Gas hit nearly $4.50 a gallon Friday, more than a dollar higher than a year ago on average. Diesel, which moves your groceries, top $6.50, almost $3 higher. Inflation fears push government bond yields to their highest level in over 20 years, which sent 30-year mortgage rates above 7%. The Fed raised rates this month for the first time in 3 years and may do it again in October. And Trump? He spent the week at the UN bragging about AI investment and construction instead of the election in Iran, quote, it doesn't even enter my mind. Even a former Trump Treasury official admits gas prices track the generic ballot. Working people are paying for this war twice, at the pump and at the ballot box. In November, they get to send the bill back. The GAO catches Trump's ICE burning millions on detention camps it never used. The Government Accountability Office went looking for waste, fraud, and abuse. It found ICE. Congress handed ICE $45 billion for detention under Trump's so-called Big Beautiful Bill. The GAO says ICE spent it with no plan, no bed count, and no idea of if it can afford what it bought. ICE paid $1.07 billion for 11 detention warehouses, decided to sell seven, and turned over and burned over $20 million it can't get back. At Guantanamo, the Pentagon built tents for thousands, then spent $2.85 million tearing them down as substandard. Daily population, 16. More than 50 people have died in ICE custody under Trump. Senator Dick Durbin said it best, GAO continues to uncover incompetence and waste at the highest levels of ICE. That's your money, buying cages nobody uses while people die in the ones that they do. ICE shot a delivery driver in the back. So why is the driver in a cell? Wilbur Garces Perez, 28, was delivering DoorDash in Austin when an ICE officer shot him in the back. The officer, a new recruit, reportedly had no body camera on. Garces Perez was discharged in 4 hours with a bullet lodged near his spine and driven 135 miles to a detention center in Pearsall. His wife and lawyer weren't told he'd left. Congressman Greg Kasar visited and says a specialist told him he needs surgery to avoid losing feeling on his left side. DHS insists it was a targeted stop and that he had a removal order. He came legally in 2024 with an asylum appointment. As Kasar put it, quote, this person needs a doctor, not a deportation or a detention center. Shooting a man and hiding him isn't law enforcement. That's something else entirely. The Supreme Court kills Missouri's rigged map a third time. Voters get the last word.
On Friday, the Supreme Court, with no dissents, blocked Missouri Republicans' rigged map for the third time. Trump pushed the legislature to redraw it to erase Congressman Emanuel Cleaver's Kansas City district. More than 305,000 Missourians signed petitions to force a referendum, which suspends the law until voters decide. Missouri's Secretary of State tried to use it anyway, and a federal appeals court tried to revive it. The justices said reverting now with ballots mailed would usher in election chaos. So November runs on the 2022 map, and a no vote on Proposition A kills the gerrymander outright. As organizer Richard von Glahn put it, quote, people, not politicians, will be the final deciders. The same court, the same day, greenlit Trump's voter purge database. Missouri won a round, but this war is not over. And that's the way it is today, Monday, September 28th, 2026. I'm Tom Hartman.

0: 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Or that after the show we send out Sue's Stack, a list of every topic I've discussed along with clickable hot links to every source of information I've shared with you on the air? It's all completely free and available over at tom.tv, T-H-O-M.tv. Check it out. Welcome back. 34 minutes past the hour. Well, there's new speculation about what Trump may be announcing a half hour from now. you know, I got to just tell you a quick story. Back in, I forget the year, it must have been 99, 2000, 2001, one of those years in there. I was in Russia. I was in Kaliningrad. And working with a nonprofit that was doing an agricultural project there. And I was staying, myself and Horst von Heyer, the guy, the German guy that was kind of my boss or the, you know, my colleague. We were staying at the home of a local Russian family, you know, mom, dad, and two little kids, 7 and 10 years old, and in their spare bedroom. And this was the dead of winter in, you know, 4 foot snowdrifts and everything else. I think it was November. And so anyhow, we're watching TV with this couple in their living room, and she's German and he's Russian. And I speak German, but not Russian. And we're watching Russian television because we're in Russia, right? And this guy comes on the TV and just starts, you know, waving his hands around, wild-eyed guy, you know, wild hair and everything, and pounding his fist on the table and pointing at the screen, and he gets real soft in his voice. He gets real, real, real loud. And then suddenly, the wife bursts out laughing, and the husband is looking at her with this very serious look like, why are you laughing? And again, I didn't know what was going on because it was all in Russian. And so I said to her in German, I said, you know, what's going on here? What happened? And she explains to me that the guy on TV was a candidate for the Russian presidency, that the elections were going to be held that week. His name was Vladimir Zhirinovsky. He was a right-wing nationalist. And he had just promised everyone. And as, by the way, as she's explaining this to me, they flipped to a TV set, you know, like the old 1960s, you know, local television set, you know, with the cardboard or the plywood back and everything, where there's a man and a woman, of, you know, the two correspondents having this deep conversation. So anyhow, she says, that's Zhirinovsky. And he just said, anybody who votes for him will get a turkey and a pint of vodka or a liter of vodka. And they're having a debate right now about where is he going to get all these turkeys? Like, everybody is taking this seriously. And her husband was like, you know, why shouldn't we take it seriously? And she's like, because that's not how elections work. I mean, this was the first election in Russian history of any consequence, a real election. So with that in mind, you know, a chicken in every pot or a turkey in every, you know, in exchange for your vote. The speculation from ABC News is that in 20 minutes or so, Donald Trump is going to announce he's going to have a nationwide address to announce that there's going to be a $15 billion steel plant in Iowa, where, you know, Republicans are hanging on by their fingernails. And you know, it'll be the first mega steel plant built in the nation since the 1960s. And it'll be producing 10 million tons of steel a year by 2030. Yeah. The Hill wrote, looks like President Trump is making a final pitch to Iowa voters ahead of the midterms. Yeah, you think? This guy's got nothing on Zhirinovsky, or maybe, you know, the other way around. Anyhow, what's on your mind today? Ronald in Fort Bragg, California. Hey, Ronald, what's up?
1: Oh, I think you're wrong about the steel plant. I think he's going to call, tell everybody that he got a call from God Almighty on the red phone and that Armageddon is coming and can't be put off unless the Republicans take the House and the Senate. So don't worry about the Iran war or the national debt or anything else. Just get all these Republicans reelected and everything will be fine. Otherwise, we're going to have Armageddon.
0: That's a possibility, Ronald.
1: That was my trying to be as facetious as he is.
0: I get it, but I frankly would not put it past him. I doubt it would be quite that blunt, but that has been the subtext of a lot of Republican messaging over the years.
1: So,
0: sadly.
1: Anyway, I wanted to say I love your show, and I sent in $25 a couple weeks ago, and then I found out you had a double the donation rate, and I was a little bit disappointed. And then I thought to myself, well, if I gave another $25, that would be double because they doubled mine. So, anyway,
0: well, thank you, Ronald. That's all for Free Speech TV, by the way, not for me, but we really appreciate it. But thank you. Okay, good talking to you. I appreciate the call, Ronald. Bill in LaSalle, Michigan. Hey, Bill, what's up?
2: You talked before about the book It Can't Happen Here.
0: Mm-hmm. Sinclair Lewis.
2: Have you read the book Fever in the Heartland?
0: You know, it sounds real familiar. I can't say that I've read it, but fill me in.
2: It's about the 1920s,
0: mm-hmm.
2: and a guy from nowhere, very charismatic, that comes to a small town in very southern Indiana and basically starts up a Ku Klux Klan. That he builds us up to the point that... the governor of Indiana is a member of the Klan. Mm-hmm. The governor of Colorado is a member of the Klan. That my son went to the University of Colorado that in the 1990s. His dormitory was named Strickland after the Ku Klux Klan or governor of Colorado. I mean, this was major influence, and it happened that 100 years ago in this country.
0: Yeah. Oh, in the election of 1887 or 1886, or no, 1872. In the election of 1872, I think it was
2: talking the election of the 1920s.
0: No, I know, but it was the election, the Rutherford Hayes, election. Our vote from Oregon was not counted because our state was controlled by the Klan at the time, and we submitted two electoral college ballots. So, you know, the Klan was all over the place from the 1870s forward.
2: In the 1920s, that the Klan was dominant in Oregon.
0: Right. Yeah.
2: That. And I don't know about electing a governor in Oregon, but. That they paid ministers that to talk against immigration.
0: Mm-hmm.
2: That they were very anti-Catholic.
0: Yep.
2: This is in the 1920s.
0: Yep.
2: That they were against Jews, obviously. Yep. That they were against the Irish and the Italians. That this. Was very, very widespread,
0: mm-hmm.
2: and the guy had his eyes. The guy was a womanizer. He was a drunk. It was prohibition. That, they had all the churches against alcohol, but he was personally was a drunk.
0: Mm-hmm.
2: That he was a rapist. The corollaries are amazing with what's happening right now or what's happened.
0: Yeah. Well, there's always been that racist underbelly to this country. I mean, from the very beginning.
2: That, the whole thing is, if you can preach hatred, that you can win.
0: Yeah.
2: And it doesn't matter who you're hating. You've said multiple times, it started with the trans in Berlin,
0: mm-hmm.
2: that for Hitler. You pick on a small minority. But I would highly recommend this book to any of your readers, Fever in the Heartland. It is terribly scary.
0: Oh,
2: and it happened 100 years ago in this country.
0: Mm-hmm. I'll have to check it out, Bill.
2: That's
0: Bill,
2: my suggestion.
0: Yeah, well, thank you very much for sharing that with me and reminding me of that aspect of our history. The Klan is still very much with us. They just go by different names now. You know, ICE, Proud Boys, 3%ers, stuff like that. But although there still is a Klan as well. Bill, thank you. And the guy who really brought about the Klan revival in the 20s was the Democratic president, Woodrow Wilson, who showed the recruiting film, Birth of a Nation, in the White House.
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0: That was pre-1965 when the Democrats were pretty much just as racist as the Republicans. We'll be right back.

0: Welcome back. Dave in Buffalo, New York. Hey, Dave, what's on your mind today?
1: Thanks, Tom. Before I get to it, I wanted to thank you for your book, ADHD. I learned I'm AUDHD, and it brought a lot of humanity to who I am as a person. I kind of was outside the box until I read your book.
0: Oh, marvelous.
1: And I really do appreciate you and every word in that book.
0: Thank you. Dave. Sure.
1: You're welcome, sir. And 2017, Trump promised an aluminum royal factory as well when the Republicans were struggling and when McConnell was struggling as well. So that never happened either.
0: Oh, that's right. That was going to happen in Kentucky to help get Mitch McConnell elected, wasn't it?
1: Yeah, 2017, it never occurred because it was never going to happen. It was a big scam. But the problem is with the woman on Friday suggesting that Rachel Maddow had mentioned during the BB killing 30 to 40,000 people, because of proportional analysis or comparison, it was equal to killing 3 million Palestinians. So if, as you said, that BB has killed over 80,000 Palestinians, they would be equal to killing over 6 million Palestinians. And whether you capitalize the word Holocaust or not, I would think that killing the equivalent of 6 million people is pretty freaking disgusting and is a Holocaust, whether you capitalize it or not.
0: Yeah. Well said, Dave. Well said. And
1: thank you, sir.
0: Yeah. And a genocide, whether you call it that or not. Thank you, Dave. Margo in Sacramento. Hey, Margo, what's on your mind today?
2: Well, I believe that if we don't want wicked people like Trump, the best way is for women to control whether they not have children unless they're in a financial and mental state to be a parent. Mm-hmm. Because bad parenting gives you monsters like Trump.
0: Yeah.
2: And criminals.
0: Yeah. Yeah, it's a strong argument, Margo. It's, you know, for
2: birth control.
0: Of course,
2: the other big thing is programs like Head Start, mm-hmm. they teach people how to parent. Mm-hmm. And, of course, children should have parenting classes in school so they understand the seriousness of being a parent.
0: I have always said that it astonishes me that people can graduate from high school without knowing how to balance a checkbook or diaper a baby. You know?
2: Well, it's not the diapering. It's understanding that every bit of attention you give that child is beneficial.
0: Yeah, it's a metaphor for parenting. I mean, we should be teaching parenting skills, and we should be teaching, you know, living skills, the stuff that, you know, to get by in the world. And I know to a significant extent, that stuff was being taught in junior high school when I was in junior high school in the 1960s. But it was only being taught to girls. It was called home economics. And I got a little bit of that because I got into the home ec thing because my dad made me take typing. So it was me and 34 girls in the class, you know. But and we need to be teaching that. And we, you know, all that stuff went away with the Reagan Revolution. So
2: yeah, it's really a shame.
0: It really is. Margo, thank you. Well said. It's 48 minutes past the hour. I'll be back with more of your calls in just a minute. Stay with us.

0: Hey, thanks so much for sharing our program and for reaching out to our stations and sponsors and letting them know that you're listening. It really means a lot to us. Did you know that the ancient Roman Republic, you know, which for 480 years was actually a democratic republic before Julius Caesar kind of ended the democracy phase and replaced it with the autocracy phase, that they were brought down by a very small group of very rich people. The richest man in ancient Rome was Marcus Licinius Crassus. He was the richest guy. The billionaire of Rome. And he frankly hated the Roman free bread for all welfare system. It was being paid for with his tax dollars, after all. So him and Pompey the Great and a few other rich guys got together, and they basically crashed Rome. They turned it into an oligarchy and then into a tyranny. And the parallels to what Trump is doing right now are absolutely shocking. There's an article about it over at HartmanReport.com titled American Caesar, Trump's Path to Power Mirrors Rome's Darkest Days. Check it out. 10 minutes before the hour, picking up your calls here. Michael in Bronx, New York. Hey, Michael, what's up?
1: Hey, Tom. You caught me with tuna in my mouth.
0: My old waiter skills coming back. Always ask a question when somebody takes a bite.
1: Well, it's a special Monday special.
0: Okay.
1: Well, I'm calling about, number one, this feud that Trump is doing against the media. You know, the court had issued a ruling and an order to allow these reporters back into the White House under the First Amendment. But yet, Trump decides, like, F the laws, F the

0: is untouchable. Get out of here with that.
1: Just for the record, Michael, the court did not say that Trump had to let the press back into the White House. The court said that he had to restore their hard passes, their access passes. He's saying, we did that, but we still don't have to let them in the room. We still don't have to let them on the plane. We can still decide when and where. And he has, I believe the deadline is today, maybe even this morning, for him to make that final argument in court.
0: That's weird. And that probably could indicate what's coming up at, 2 o'clock Eastern Standard Time?
1: Yeah, another 8 minutes.
0: He might say. Yeah. But then as for you Republicans in Congress, I'm directing this to the Senate, all right? You're the ones that keep saying, oh, we got to end this war, we got to end this war, we got to end this war. And then I turn around and hear that they had a vote on the floor late in the week, last week, before the weekend, to expand this Iran war. If that's the case, then I would implore everyone to get out and vote. We got
1: It wasn't a vote to expand the war, but it was a vote on a war powers resolution that would have stopped the war. And Trump won that one. He, you know, the Republicans.
0: That's exactly what I'm talking about. Yeah. And there are like 4, 5, or 6 vulnerable seats. As far as I'm concerned, any of these Republicans that are up for re-election, vote their rumps out.
1: Yeah,
0: period.
1: I'm with you.
0: You lied to us.
1: Yeah, well said, Michael.
0: You lied to the American people.
1: Yeah, thank you very much. Jules in St. Louis, Missouri. Hey, Jules, what's on your mind today?
2: Hi, I got something to say to my Senator, Josh Hawley.
1: Uh-huh.
2: I was listening, and I heard something about a growing number of women are aborting in prison.
1: ICE concentration camps.
2: Shouldn't Josh Hawley and his wife, so concerned about abortion, be concerned about this? But you never hear a peep out of them.
1: Oh, yeah. Well, these are miscarriages, not abortions. But I guess it's, you know, abortions caused by God. But Do you think your senator's not up for re-election this time, right? And he's got another 2 years to go, as I recall, Josh Hawley.
2: Well, no, I just like people to be consistent. Whether you do it with whatever that drug is, or whether you do it by ignoring the lady that's in there.
1: Right. Not providing medical care. Yeah, no, I get it. Excellent point, Jules. A great job of pointing out the hypocrisy of Mr. Hawley and his wife. Thank you. Johan in Los Angeles. Hey, Johan, what's up?
3: You said that Trump, he cared about killing people.
1: I need you to get your mouth a little closer to the microphone. I'm having a hard time hearing you.
3: You said early in the hour that Trump loves to kill people or thinking about killing people?
1: Yeah.
3: Yeah, so I saw the ad or commercial yesterday about through the video game type commercial, I think,
1: mm-hmm.
3: or the ad. Yeah, and the white person beating down the brown person and then dragging behind them. That was the ad yesterday I saw. Have you seen that?
1: No.
3: Yeah, it's like a kind of old video game, like Nintendo type play. Yeah. I think he plays on YouTube time to time, I think, when there's a commercial.
1: Yeah.
3: I don't know exactly, but I don't know. I think I saw it from Meet the Press or the This Week program, I think.
1: Mm-hmm.
3: Yeah. Doing the commercial ad.
1: Interesting.
3: Yeah.
1: Okay. Thank you, Johan. Thanks for the heads up on that.
4: Uh-huh.
1: Matt in San Luis Obispo, California. Hey, Matt, what's up?
4: Okay. Uh-huh.
1: I'm listening.
4: Okay. Yeah.
1: Matt going once, going twice.
4: Hello?
1: Yeah, Matt, you're on the air.
4: Oh, I'm sorry. hi. I wanted to make a quick riff on the steel plant that he's going to start it. Iowa may vote for him, and then he's going to end it saying it was stopped. He had to stop the steel.
1: Yeah, well, remember in 2017 when he announced the same thing, only it was an aluminum plant in Kentucky to help Mitch McConnell get elected, and it went away as soon as the election went away.
4: Well, that was just kind of a lame way of...

0: you know, he's always saying, stop the steal. We got to stop the steal.
1: Yeah. Oh, yeah, S-T-E-E-L.
0: So that was a bad pun.
1: Oh, okay. I get it.
0: Yes.
1: Yeah,
0: yes.
1: It was a bad pun. But, you know, it's entirely appropriate given the time and the circumstances and who this crazy guy is. Matt, thank you. Thanks for the call and thanks for the smile.
0: Appreciate it.
1: We're hitting the top of the hour. On the other side of the break, Christopher Armitage is going to drop by. Would the U.S. military aid Trump in a midterm martial law coup? Stick around. It's going to get interesting.
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3: While the production of my lowdown commentaries is high-tech, I confess that I'm antiquated. I still write each piece in longhand, applying my ballpoint to paper. This has caused bewildered glances from some who see me scribbling away in local coffee shops and bars. Recently, one fellow sidled up and whispered, "Watch out! If they see you doing this, they'll haul you off to the Smithsonian." But we handwriters might not be as obsolete as the key tappers assume. A fast-spreading grassroots movement is calling for schools to re-emphasize the value of writing and printing by hand instead of being wholly dependent on machines. Already, 24 states, as varied as Mississippi and California, now require public schools to teach cursive writing in 3rd through 5th grades. This squares with new understanding of how brains absorb information. While keyboards are faster, the slower, more tactile act of handwriting creates longer-lasting comprehension of letters and better retention of the thoughts they convey. Neuroscientists find that rote keystrokes on a computer require little mental engagement, while physically drawing out words and ideas takes coordination of multiple areas of the brain to focus memory, eyes, and fingers on creating a written product. Just writing this piece conjured up a fond remembrance of my early childhood, sitting on the floor of our home learning to draw the ABCs, both print and cursive, on those line practice pads. It was both an artistic exercise and the development of a foundational tool for a life of learning. This is Jim Hightower saying, yes, computer literacy is an indispensable element of today's childhood curriculum, but so is the richer development of human thinking through putting pen to paper. So let's do both.

says AI could cause a billion deaths. Trump kills an Iran deal, his mortgages top 7%. ICE burns millions and shoots a man. And Missouri voters win. Good morning. This is the Commonwealth Report, news for the public, not the powerful. You can follow us at commonwealthreport.news. Did Trump just reject peace with Iran to keep bombing after the midterms? Iran put a real deal on the table this week. Reopen the Strait of Hormuz, restart talks, end the war. Trump flatly said no. He told reporters Saturday, I'm rejecting their deal, and claimed Iran is losing badly. But the Wall Street Journal reports he's told aides he expects to resume bombing Iran after the November midterms. Iran's foreign minister, Abbas Araghchi, told Meet the Press Sunday his country stands ready for diplomacy or for war, and that only a negotiated solution ends this deadlock. He noted that twice the U.S. offered talks and then attacked in the middle of them. Congress never authorized this war. 7 months in, American troops are dead, and one man decides whether it continues based on an election calendar. That's not how a republic is supposed to work. Bill Gates warns AI could kill a billion people, so why won't Washington act? Bill Gates went on Meet the Press Sunday and said something chilling. Artificial intelligence, he said, is powerful enough to drive events that cause a billion deaths. As he put it, quote, there's never been a weapon as powerful as bad actors armed with AI. Gates says self-regulation by the industry isn't enough, that Congress and law enforcement have to set the safeguards and monitoring, and that it would be a little overhead, not a dramatic slowdown. Bernie Sanders has already proposed pausing advanced AI development until guardrails are in place. Meanwhile, Microsoft's own AI tools are being used by Homeland Security to track and deport immigrants, and by Israel's military in Gaza to target who to kill. So when the man who built Microsoft says regulate this now and Washington shrugs, ask yourself who's profiting from the delay. Gas nears an average of $4.50 and mortgages top 7%. So why is Trump bragging? Gas hit nearly $4.50 a gallon Friday, more than a dollar higher than a year ago on average. Diesel, which moves your groceries, top $6.50, almost $3 higher. Inflation fears pushed government bond yields to their highest level in over 20 years, which sent 30-year mortgage rates above 7%. The Fed raised rates this month for the first time in 3 years and may do it again in October. And Trump? He spent the week at the UN bragging about AI investment in construction instead of the election in Iran, quote, it doesn't even enter my mind. Even a former Trump Treasury official admits gas prices track the generic ballot. Working people are paying for this war twice, at the pump and at the ballot box. In November, they get to send the bill back. The GAO catches Trump's ICE burning millions on detention camps it never used. The Government Accountability Office went looking for waste, fraud, and abuse. It found ICE. Congress handed ICE $45 billion for detention under Trump's so-called Big Beautiful Bill. The GAO says ICE spent it with no plan, no bed count, and no idea of if it can afford what it bought. ICE paid $1.07 billion for 11 detention warehouses, decided to sell seven, and turned over and burned over $20 million it can't get back. At Guantanamo, the Pentagon built tents for thousands and spent $2.85 million tearing them down as substandard. Daily population, 16. More than 50 people have died in ICE custody under Trump. Senator Dick Durbin said it best, GAO continues to uncover incompetence and waste at the highest levels of ICE. That's your money. Buying cages nobody uses while people die in the ones that they do. ICE shot a delivery driver in the back. So why is the driver in a cell? Wilbur Garces Perez, 28, was delivering DoorDash in Austin when an ICE officer shot him in the back. The officer, a new recruit, reportedly had no body camera on. Garces Perez was discharged in 4 hours with a bullet lodged near his spine and driven 135 miles to a detention center in Pearsall. His wife and lawyer weren't told he'd left. Congressman Greg Kasar visited and says a specialist told him he needs surgery to avoid losing feeling on his left side. DHS insists it was a targeted stop and that he had a removal order. He came legally in 2024 with an asylum appointment. As Kasar put it, quote, this person needs a doctor, not a deportation or a detention center. Shooting a man and hiding him isn't law enforcement. That's something else entirely. The Supreme Court kills Missouri's rigged map a third time. Voters get the last word.
On Friday, the Supreme Court, with no dissents, blocked Missouri Republicans' rigged map for the third time. Trump pushed the legislature to redraw it to erase Congressman Emanuel Cleaver's Kansas City district. More than 305,000 Missourians signed petitions to force a referendum, which suspends the law until voters decide. Missouri's Secretary of State tried to use it anyway, and a federal appeals court tried to revive it. The justices said reverting now with ballots mailed would usher in election chaos. So November runs on the 2022 map, and a no vote on Proposition A kills the gerrymander outright. As organizer Richard von Glahn put it, quote, people, not politicians, will be the final deciders. The same court, the same day, greenlit Trump's voter purge database. Missouri won a round, but this war is not over. And that's the way it is today, Monday, September 28th, 2026. I'm Tom Hartman.

0: This is the Tom Hartman Program.
1: Hey, welcome to the third hour of our program. On the line with us are our old buddy Christopher Armitage, the journalist, criminal justice researcher, former law enforcement officer, veteran, and author. His newsletter is The Existentialist Republic on Substack. 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It'll pop right up. Chris C. Armitage over on Blue Sky is his handle. Chris, welcome back to the program.
2: Thanks for having me, Tom. Happy to be here.
1: Thank you. You had two stories here that I wanted to buttonhole you about, get your thoughts on. The first is, would the U.S. military aid Trump in a midterm martial law coup? Tell us about this.
2: Well, I'll open by saying that it's not my read on the situation that that is the most likely situation, that outcome, that Trump uses the military. But this article was meant to be an exploration of if he were or if he does try to use that tactic, would the military side with him? And so when asking that sort of question, I try to look at empirical evidence, research, different cases where that sort of thing has happened before. One of the primary studies that I found particularly useful was in 2018, a team led by Oral Cresson, a political scientist at Heidelberg University, did that investigative research and that historical fact analysis on over 40 different dictatorship and regimes that attempted to use the military to prevent the lawful execution of elections or to prevent a new administration from taking over. And that difference, it found that the vast majority of time, if the military leading up to that point had agreed to commit war crimes broadly, which is something that the United States military has done for many years, from the My Lai massacre up until our president ordering, you know, boats to be shot in the middle of the sea without doing due diligence or that sort of thing. That is when militaries, when they're complicit in war crimes, do not help the people, when they choose to defend the regime, because at that point they know that they will end up being brought to justice should there be a regime change.
1: So how do you, first of all, what do you think the chances are that Trump will declare an emergency? And it seems to me like if he does, it would probably be during the counting period, you know, in the 2, 3, 4, 5 days immediately after November 3rd, rather than on Election Day or on, you know, swearing-in day on January 3rd. What are your thoughts?
2: I completely agree with your read on the situation. I also think part of the reason that it's unlikely that he calls for the military in particular, because a lot of people are very concerned about that, but the military in particular is because, one, he's created ICE for them to be his paramilitary organization that's never had training and proper education on ethics. When I was in the military, even though they've gotten rid of some of this, they did a lot of work trying to teach the troops about why you shouldn't engage in certain activities, what a lawful order is and an unlawful order, and why you should disobey these. Now, the Trump administration came in, and for the last 2 years, they've been working to recruit specifically from ideologically homogenous groups. Like, even Pentagon memos coming out about recruiting at TPUSA events, Turning Point USA. That was Charlie Kirk's organization. They've specifically fired upper leadership, generals, and those sorts that they think are more likely to disobey lawful orders, partially by testing them with unlawful orders to see if they'll disobey and then get them out. And so even though that covers the military side, I don't see that as the most likely, because one, they have ICE as their paramilitary force. Two, they have been working very diligently through a plan that the Heritage Foundation put out to disenfranchise voters nationwide. All they need to prevent is a supermajority for Democrats. And then Congress remains stalled while we still face the results of executive aggrandizement. That means the president of the United States getting inflated powers granted by the judiciary. So they don't really need the military. They just need to prevent a supermajority with voter disenfranchisement, so it should sufficiently supply and allow this regime 2 more unadulterated years to progress.
1: Yeah, well, not just that. Yeah, I mean, gerrymandering will help them in that regard as well.
2: Absolutely.
1: The other story I thought was fascinating, and we're talking with Christopher Armitage. His newsletter is The Existentialist Republic. It's a piece that you most recently published, pointing out that since July 1st of this year, the Maryland law has allowed the state comptroller to stop payments to the federal government when federal agencies defy court decisions requiring them to pay Maryland money Congress approved. This is in the in a much larger context of, is it possible for blue states to simply say, no, we're not going to send tax money to Washington, D.C., because D.C. is screwing us? And that, falls into this larger umbrella that you've written about soft secession. I'm not sure where to begin with all of this.
2: Yeah. Well, the tax side of things is really important, because 12 years ago, even 4 years ago, many of the things that have happened over the last 24 months, we would not have predicted. We would have said that's not possible. I mean, that's what we heard in the news, right? If you turned on MSNBC or CNN, they'd say those things that you're scared of happening, they're not going to happen. And then we've watched them happen for the folks like you and I and the people listening to this and watching this. We've seen those things that we were told we were being alarmist over happen. And so the question of what you can do and what you're allowed to do are very different things. What you're lawfully allowed to do, what you can get away with. Cannabis is still illegal at the federal level. So that's an important distinction when we start talking about this tax conversation. Now, there's different layers. Maryland has actually successfully passed a law that says if the federal government refuses to disperse lawfully appropriated funds, it's Congress's job to say, you gave us that money, now we're giving it back to you for X, Y, and Z. The president intervening to prevent those funds from arriving is unlawful. And for then the state of Maryland to have to spend its taxpayers' money to take the federal government to court, how many months that takes, and in the interim, funding is disrupted, operations are disrupted, and the regime has actually been successful at that point at damaging the state of Maryland, at harming the state of Maryland. It's not a loss when they lose in court. They won their objective, and which was to disrupt and delay. And so because the more people hate their government, the easier it is for Republicans to convince people to vote for them a lot of times. That's their pitch, right? And so for states to be able to say, we're going to replicate what Maryland did, where if you accept our tax dollars and then don't use them the way that you're supposed to, we're just going to hold on to that money and then we're going to use it for the right causes if need be. And that's what more states can do. More states can say, and this has even been floated by Gavin Newsom. This isn't a fringe theory. Other governors, other attorneys general, the conversation is happening right now about, it's not an intersection of the supremacy clause. It doesn't get in the way of the federal government completing their constitutional duties for us to say, you're breaking the law. And so what we're going to do is we're going to hold on to the money, and we would give it to you, but we're going to hold it until you follow your end of the deal, or if there's a disruption in care. When California and Minnesota were denied their lawfully appropriated funds for SNAP and for Medicaid and Medicare, they, in that situation, if they were telling employers, have your employee withholdings routed to us, and then we will give those to the federal government for you. Instead, the state could say, well, since the federal government's denying these funds they're supposed to give us, we're going to take out that same amount of money, and maybe we'll fight it in court for a few weeks. But as soon as we start seeing the people of our state hurt, we're just going to give them those Medicaid funds, or we're going to use those funds for the exact purpose that they were appropriated. We'll do the president's job for him if he refuses, using our tax dollars.
1: Is there any legal basis to do that?
2: Absolutely. Repeatedly in the Supreme Court, they have affirmed a state's ability to ensure that operations remain interrupted. Now, what's untested is doing that with taxes. However, in the cases that are adjacent and not related to taxes, they have allowed states to find alternative ways to do things. Because under the Supremacy Clause, you're looking at, does this interrupt the ability of the federal government to do what they are supposed to be doing? So if they're doing things they're not supposed to be doing, then it makes sense that you'd be able to find another route. But even outside of that, there is no law or statute or ruling that says that a state can't say, we're just going to handle dispersing taxes now. It's when the fight happens. Well, that intermediary. Oh, what?
1: No, I get all that, but how do you get around the problem that federal taxes are typically not paid by the states? They're paid by employers in the states and individuals in the states, and they're paid directly to the federal government, not via the state. So how does the state lay its hands on those tax dollars?
2: Well, what Gavin Newsom mentioned was instructing employers and their accountants to pass that money to the state, where the state then becomes the disperser to the federal government. So the state becomes the middleman rather than CPA.
1: Don't you think the Supreme Court would say, okay, that violates the whichever that amendment was that, you know, was passed in 1913 that established the legality of the income tax?
2: It's something that will be challenged in court, and that's part of what makes this moment so intense. Is we need to be challenging things in courts. We need to be trying things that get us sued by the Trump administration, because we're chasing them reactively, constantly. And so by pushing these cases and giving them the ability to, or putting them on their back foot, forcing them to take us to court for us to make the best case we can, that in the courts that we don't are not dealing with a good faith actor any longer, that is how we're going to push the jurisprudence and how we're going to put pressure on this regime as they start to ask themselves. Because I mean, for 50 years, we had settled Supreme Court precedent in Roe v. Wade. That was overturned. But it was overturned through long shot cases, slam dunk cases, bringing things to court every chance you could. And so if it can be argued that a state would be allowed to do this, which at least three governors have mentioned as a possibility or something they're considering or something they're talking about, this is conversations that the governor's association is having. Because we need to find new ways to push back and to find new routes to effectively defeat the authoritarian consolidation that we're witnessing in real time.
1: Brilliant. Absolutely brilliant. Christopher, you're doing just extraordinary work. I love your newsletter, the Existentialist Republic, over on Substack, and the way you think. Thank you so much for dropping by today, and keep
2: Thanks,
1: up
2: Tom.
1: The great work.
2: Appreciate it. Take care.
1: Okay, you too. 17 minutes past the hour. No major announcement from Donald Trump, at least as far as I'm able to tell. Stick around. We'll be right back.
0: This is the Tom Hartman Program.
1: At least he hasn't announced, you know, the end of the Republic or the end of our elections, or a steel plant in Iowa. I don't, you know, we're still waiting.

0: And welcome back. Just checking Financial Times now and New York Times, et cetera. All right, Scott in McHenry, Illinois. Hey, Scott, what's on your mind today?
1: Scott? Thank you for taking my call. Can you hear me okay?
0: Yeah, sort of. I'm, you know, it sounds a little weak, but go for it.
1: Okay, I just wanted to comment on something that was mentioned on Friday about the drug thalidomide.
0: Mm-hmm.
1: It was kind of alluded to that it was approved in the United States when all the birth defects were occurring. Thalidomide was not approved in the United States till 1988. The birth defects occurred between 1954 and 62.
0: Yeah, I was referencing England.
1: Actually, it's a German product, and in 57 they made it over the counter for morning sickness, of all things, and a sedative. Now, it's approved in the United States now, just recently, but it's used for cancer, myeloma, and oddly enough, leprosy.
0: Yeah.
1: But it's under our REMS program. It's risk evaluation and mitigation strategies.
0: Right.
1: So just wanted to clarify.
0: But most of your thalidomide cases were in England in the 50s
1: correct.
0: And 60s.
1: But there were some in the United States, but that was not officially FDA approved at that time.
0: Right, right. And my point was that, and I don't have the, I mean, it's been probably 30 years since I read this. You know, I read a book about this whole era. And I'm assuming that the information is still cogent, you know, is still considered accurate. But that the testing that they had done on rabbits suggested that there were no mutagenic effects from this drug. But the testing that they did on human tissue in petri dishes actually discovered that it did have the capability of altering DNA, of producing genetic mutations. But because the
1: right.
0: law required the animal testing rather than the human tissue testing, the product was put on the market.
1: In Europe.
0: Yeah, exactly. Yeah, in the UK.
1: Not in the United States.
0: Right.
1: You're correct on that.
0: Right.
1: And
0: yeah, that's my recollection.
1: And as a result, the regulations in the United States changed on looking at drugs that cause teratogenic or birth defects that helped out on it. So I just wanted to clarify that to anybody who thought that it was readily available in the United States.
0: Yeah. No, okay. Thank you for that, Scott. I appreciate that. And, you know, it's always good to make sure that everything is accurate. I remember a couple of years ago when they started using thalidomide here for cancer treatment. I don't recall what the mechanism of action is, how it helps or how it works, but I remember being surprised by that.
1: Yeah, it's kind of a surprise, but well, it works. But under the REMS program, there's great precautions taken for women.
0: Yeah, of
1: and
0: course.
1: Especially women of childbearing age,
0: yeah.
1: Obviously.
0: Yeah, yeah, for obvious
1: And if
0: reasons.
1: I could just comment on one other thing. You've been talking a lot lately about the minimum wage.
0: Mm-hmm.
1: There are two minimum wages, regular minimum wage, which is 7 1/4, and then minimum wage for
0: servers
1: or
0: yeah.
1: tipped people.
0: Yep. Which
1: and
0: is...
1: in a lot of states, it's the minimum wage minus what they would make at tips. And it comes down to around $2 to $3.
0: You're right.
1: What they get paid by the employer.
0: You're absolutely right.
1: I mean,
0: right.
1: That's so unjust. I mean,
0: it is.
1: Basically, when you tip somebody, you're subsidizing what the employer should have paid.
0: That's correct. Yeah. And that's why, you know, in Canada, the average tip is around 10 or 11%. In Europe, the average tip is, what, around 6 or 7%. I mean, basically, you tip for service, not to support them or subsidize them. Thank you, Scott. The Commonwealth Report is journalism that works for you, not corporations, not billionaires, news for the public, not the powerful. Twice a day, we break down what matters to your life. Visit commonwealthreport.news and join us today. Stay informed, stay empowered. So have you noticed that the Republicans are pretty much not talking about a constitutional convention anymore? They used to be gung-ho to rewrite the Constitution. You know, they wanted to put corporate personhood in there. They wanted to change it so that women can't vote. They wanted to do away with the election of senators, repeal the 17th Amendment, take us back to them being appointed by the states. They had all these weird—they wanted to outlaw labor unions, all these weird ideas. But they've stopped talking about it. I mean, they're still moving forward on it, but it's not Project 2025, for example. You know, their ultimate talking document does not have one single mention in it about a constitutional convention. Why would that be? Well, it's because the Supreme Court is doing their work for them. I mean, you know, just they have overturned Article II. They've overturned the first, fourth, ninth, and 14th amendments. They've overturned Article I, Section 7. All the details of this whole thing are over at HartmanReport.com. You got to check it out. Welcome back. 23 minutes past the hour. This is a new concern here. George Chitty, writing for the Guardian. Trump allies could use midterm counting window to disrupt results, experts warn. This is something that Christopher Armitage and I just briefly touched on in our conversation. Caitlin Dercovich, who is a former deputy Homeland Security advisor for the National Security Council, was at a briefing staged by the Brennan Center for Justice earlier this week, or late last week, actually. And she said, and I quote, "I think because the administration has lost so many of their attempts to disrupt the normal processes in court that they are going to use the claim of foreign interference at the end of voting days to either seize equipment or seize ballots, whether they're legally justified to do so or not. That period, that waiting time, is when doubt begins to surface," she said. And then she added, "and when it is then amplified by foreign actors and, frankly, by domestic actors, it starts to cause distrust in the integrity of the process." What she's talking about, of course, you know, is Putin throwing hundreds of thousands of bots into X and Facebook and whatnot, you know, into the right-wing media. And, of course, the right-wing billionaires amplifying those. And, you know, the people are now the big freak out a year ago when we were talking about this was, "Oh, my God, what if he declares a state of emergency?" That is not so much the thing that people are really worried about right now. What people are worried about is that there will be some, "Oh, look at this. We just found that, you know, China hacked into the voting computer in Dayton, Ohio. And so we have to seize all those ballots. And we'll figure out later what happened. But we're going to seize those ballots." And just by coincidence, it's going to be in heavily Democratic areas, right? In cities, in coastal communities, you know, places where there's a lot of Democrats. She notes, normally the Department of Justice and the FBI have what they call a quiet period just ahead of elections to avoid influencing the results. The most famous violation of this quiet period was James Comey when he was the FBI director. Coming out and say under Barack Obama, as I recall, coming out and saying that Hillary Clinton was going to be investigated again. And then, you know, 4 days later saying, "Oops, I was wrong." And that, according to the polling at that time, that shaved 3 points off her chances of winning the 2016 election and handed the election to Donald Trump. So anyhow, her point is that that quiet period is not being respected now either. And that the Department of Homeland Security continues to pursue voter roll lists in states that would not turn them over voluntarily. So we're going to have to be very careful. We're going to have to pay a lot of attention. But the secret to the whole thing, the way to win this, is to have an overwhelming victory, just to knock the Republicans right out of the park politically. You know, just overwhelming turnout. And that's part of what October 17th is all about. You know, in just about 2.5-3 weeks, we're going to have this, you know, get everybody, you know, get out to vote, get out to register, make sure everybody's voting, all that kind of stuff. It's coming.
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says AI could cause a billion deaths. Trump kills an Iran deal. His mortgage is top 7%. ICE burns millions and shoots a man. And Missouri voters win. Good morning. This is the Commonwealth Report. News for the public, not the powerful. You can follow us at commonwealthreport.news. Did Trump just reject peace with Iran to keep bombing after the midterms? Iran put a real deal on the table this week. Reopen the Strait of Hormuz, restart talks, end the war. Trump flatly said no. He told reporters Saturday, I'm rejecting their deal, and claimed Iran is losing badly. But the Wall Street Journal reports he's told aides he expects to resume bombing Iran after the November midterms. Iran's foreign minister, Abbas Araghchi, told Meet the Press Sunday his country stands ready for diplomacy or for war, and that only a negotiated solution ends this deadlock. He noted that twice the U.S. offered talks and then attacked in the middle of them. Congress never authorized this war. 7 months in, American troops are dead, and one man decides whether it continues based on an election calendar. That's not how a republic is supposed to work. Bill Gates warns AI could kill a billion people, so why won't Washington act? Bill Gates went on Meet the Press Sunday and said something chilling. Artificial intelligence, he said, is powerful enough to drive events that cause a billion deaths. As he put it, quote, there's never been a weapon as powerful as bad actors armed with AI. Gates says self-regulation by the industry isn't enough, that Congress and law enforcement have to set the safeguards and monitoring, and that it would be a little overhead, not a dramatic slowdown. Bernie Sanders has already proposed pausing advanced AI development until guardrails are in place. Meanwhile, Microsoft's own AI tools are being used by Homeland Security to track and deport immigrants, and by Israel's military in Gaza to target who to kill. So when the man who built Microsoft says, regulate this now, and Washington shrugs, ask yourself who's profiting from the delay. Gas nears an average of $4.50, and mortgages top 7%. So why is Trump bragging? Gas hit nearly $4.50 a gallon Friday, more than a dollar higher than a year ago on average. Diesel, which moves your groceries, topped $6.50, almost $3 higher. Inflation fears pushed government bond yields to their highest level in over 20 years, which sent 30-year mortgage rates above 7%. The Fed raised rates this month for the first time in 3 years and may do it again in October. And Trump? He spent the week at the UN bragging about AI investment and construction instead of the election in Iran, quote, it doesn't even enter my mind. Even a former Trump Treasury official admits gas prices track the generic ballot. Working people are paying for this war twice, at the pump and at the ballot box. In November, they get to send the bill back. The GAO catches Trump's ICE burning millions on detention camps it never used. The Government Accountability Office went looking for waste, fraud, and abuse. It found ICE. Congress handed ICE $45 billion for detention under Trump's so-called Big Beautiful Bill. The GAO says ICE spent it with no plan, no bed count, and no idea of if it can afford what it bought. ICE paid $1.07 billion for 11 detention warehouses, decided to sell seven, and turned over and burned over $20 million it can't get back. At Guantanamo, the Pentagon built tents for thousands and spent $2.85 million tearing them down as substandard. Daily population, 16. More than 50 people have died in ICE custody under Trump. Senator Dick Durbin said it best, GAO continues to uncover incompetence and waste at the highest levels of ICE. That's your money. Buying cages nobody uses while people die in the ones that they do. ICE shot a delivery driver in the back. So why is the driver in a cell? Wilbur Garces Perez, 28, was delivering DoorDash in Austin when an ICE officer shot him in the back. The officer, a new recruit, reportedly had no body camera on. Garces Perez was discharged in 4 hours with a bullet lodged near his spine and driven 135 miles to a detention center in Pearsall. His wife and lawyer weren't told he'd left. Congressman Greg Kasar visited and says a specialist told him he needs surgery to avoid losing feeling on his left side. DHS insists it was a targeted stop and that he had a removal order. He came legally in 2024 with an asylum appointment. As Kasar put it, quote, this person needs a doctor, not a deportation or a detention center. Shooting a man and hiding him isn't law enforcement. That's something else entirely. The Supreme Court kills Missouri's rigged map a third time. Voters get the last word.
On Friday, the Supreme Court, with no dissents, blocked Missouri Republicans' rigged map for the third time. Trump pushed the legislature to redraw it to erase Congressman Emanuel Cleaver's Kansas City district. More than 305,000 Missourians signed petitions to force a referendum, which suspends the law until voters decide. Missouri's Secretary of State tried to use it anyway, and a federal appeals court tried to revive it. The justices said reverting now with ballots mailed would usher in election chaos. So November runs on the 2022 map, and a no vote on Proposition A kills the gerrymander outright. As organizer Richard von Glahn put it, quote, people, not politicians, will be the final deciders. The same court, the same day, greenlit Trump's voter purge database. Missouri won a round, but this war is not over. And that's the way it is today, Monday, September 28th, 2026. I'm Tom Hartman.

0: You were promised something. Work hard, play by the rules, and you'd own a home, raise a family, and retire with dignity. That was the deal. It was called the American Dream. So what happened? Well, it didn't die. It was killed. And we know who did it, when they did it, and how they got away with it. Who killed the American Dream? The greatest political crime ever told. A new book by me, Tom Hartman. That's Who Killed the American Dream? The greatest political crime ever told. It's no coincidence that the time in Europe when the church ran the continent, you know, from around the 5th century to around the 15th or 16th century, that 1,000-year period is referred to as the Dark Ages. This is what happens when religion controls politics, when religion controls the state, the nation, and every nation of Europe was controlled essentially by the Catholic Church during that period of time. It got busted up with the Protestant Reformation in the 16th century. This was what the founders of this country very much knew about. George Washington refused to declare himself a Christian. Thomas Paine wrote an entire book embracing atheism. Ben Franklin fled Massachusetts as a teenager to escape the religious threats. And Thomas Jefferson went off on it regularly. There's a whole piece about how the Republicans are trying to impose a new dark age on America. It's all laid out, all the quotes and all the links over at HartmanReport.com. Check it out. Welcome back. 35 minutes past the hour. So we have an ambassador, David Perdue, to China. You know, the washed up Georgia politician. This is where politicians go to retire, I guess, is to be the ambassador to China. And, who doesn't speak Chinese, of course, and is not an expert on China. I mean, you know, when Democrats take office, yes, there is some, you know, giving, you know, a nice diplomatic mission to your biggest donors. I get that. But China, that should be a big deal. And that should be somebody who's a China expert, not David Perdue. And the proof of this is that David Perdue came out the other day and said that Donald Trump offered to sell weapons to China. American weapons. Now, the reason why it was illegal for Donald Trump to sell AI chips to the United Arab Arab Emirates, the UAE, but he did it anyway after they gave him a $800 million or $400 million airplane and gave his sons a whole pile of money. But the reason it was illegal is because we don't want them to have access to our advanced technology. Our advanced technology is not just in the NVIDIA chips. It's also in our weaponry. So the last thing on earth we'd want to do is sell our weapons to China, right? But here's David Perdue going, oh, yeah, hey, we sell arms to other countries, so other people around the world, Mr. Perdue said on Fox News Sunday. He actually asked President Xi, would he like to buy some at one point? Which has just got, you know, actual diplomats all around the world just jaw-dropping. You know, really? Seriously? This is crazy. All right, what's on your mind? Picking up your calls here, David in Torrance, California. Hey, David, what's up?
1: Yes, I want to talk about this Proposition 40 in California. It's wealth tax. I haven't really studied it, but all I see on TV is ads against it. That teachers are against it. Firefighters are against it. Workers are against it. Looks like the only one who is not against it is Elon Musk. So I know why the left and progressives don't put more effort into this. And
0: they don't have the money. The billionaires have the money. I mean, you got this one billionaire who was one of the Google founders who's worth hundreds of billions of dollars. Pouring hundreds of millions of dollars into a campaign to, you know, avoid paying his 5% tax, which would, by the way, support health care in California for low-income people. Yeah. I mean, it's embarrassing.
1: Right, but what I'm upset about is that I have not seen any of the celebrities on the left. To to basically put a word on this. I mean, I haven't even seen even Bernie Sanders say something about this. And I mean, if
0: Bernie's in favor of the tax,
1: I'm sure he's for it. But I see the news. I follow the news all the time. I mean, if I have not heard it, I mean, that means the effort behind this is not serious.
0: Well,
1: I have not even seen one advertisement for it. I mean, that I understand the money is on the other side, but in order to win something like this, we need people who have some supporters and all that to put some effort on this, and I don't see any whatsoever.
0: Yeah. Well, again, the state can't say anything as much as they might like the money, although Gavin Newsom has come out against it, which I thought was a huge political mistake. But I think the supporters of this wealth tax in California are operating on the assumption that, the people have good sense and they will go along with it. We'll see. It's going to be a real interesting experiment here, David, to see whether hundreds of millions of dollars can succeed.
1: Yeah, good sense is there, but
0: you know, Massachusetts put a tax on their billionaires.
1: I'm hoping for some effort and some effort from the celebrities on the left.
0: No, I get it. Massachusetts threatened to put a tax on their billionaires. The billionaires said, "If you do that, we're leaving." They put the tax on anyway, and the billionaires not only stayed, but Massachusetts is doing really well. I think the evidence is that this tax will be a good thing for California. We'll see. David, thank you for the call. Joe in San Antonio, Texas. Hey, Joe, what's on your mind today?
2: Hey, Tom, how you doing? Earlier you talked about stuff that isn't taught in school and you kind of wish that it happened. Well, I want to just give you a thing that happened in our family about 20 years ago. And my grandson, we found out he couldn't write cursive. And they had kind of like a little bit of emergency, people were upset. And I was looking at it, and I'm like, oh, well, more people are getting on the computer, texting. Maybe texting wasn't that big then. But I looked at it like, not that big a deal. As long as he could spell, as long as he could print, there is an advantage when you use cursive. But then I took it a little bit further because I was looking at my dad was real good at calligraphy, at least it seemed like it, right? And I remember how my mother would just gush about it. Oh, isn't that beautiful? And I'm looking at it, and I'm thinking, what this does, it kind of obscures the message. It gives you art and beauty, but you don't really have that communication. And I thought, this is a way for people to control other people so that we're not going to teach you the language because you can't understand it. You don't know how to make that fancy F or that fancy C. So I just thought that was a way of controlling people just obscuring that the message, it doesn't get through.
0: That's interesting.
2: So, that's the way I looked at it.
0: I understand there's a neurological basis for advocating for cursive. Apparently, because it involves such fine motor coordination. And I remember I was a little kid. I was probably 8 or 9 years old when my parents took a handwriting class at a local community college, and they'd go and they would come home and they were doing all these exercises, drawing O's and F's and S's and stuff. And my dad always had, well, actually both my parents always had beautiful penmanship in cursive, but they got really, really, really got into this thing. And apparently, it's good for your brain too.
2: Yeah, that doesn't surprise me because it probably does involve more motor function.
0: Yeah,
2: and it could be a way to teach people a little bit more about their body or get more in tune with it.
0: Well, also you can write a hell of a lot faster when you're doing cursive than when you're printing.
2: That's it. I mean that's the big advantage. Myself, I dictate the text. That's why I have a lot of work.
0: That's what I do these days too. Well, I can't read my own handwriting anymore. I mean, it's been so long since I did cursive, at any level. When I sign people's books, I do it in cursive, and it's usually a mess. In fact, sometimes I just print because you want people to be able to read your.
2: I'm sure being an author, you really are into the word, the spoken word, and the communication aspect of it. Yeah. And I just want to impart this quote that I saw when I was substitute teaching, and I never had heard it, but if you've heard it, forgive me. And it's from Mark Twain, and it was written on the chalkboard, and it says, "The difference between the right word and the almost right word is the difference between the lightning bug and lightning." Wow, that one hits home. I'm like, yeah, you can write something and it sounds okay.
0: Yeah.
2: But you get that super right word, you're like, man, this has impact. Okay, that's my take, Tom. Thank you for everything you're doing.
0: Okay, thank you, Joe. Appreciate the call. That was fascinating. Yeah, sure enough. 44 and a half minutes past the hour. Back with more of your calls in just a moment. Stick around. We'll be right back. It's the Tom Hartman Program, the place where despair is not an option.
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0: It's your media support group for We the People. We'll be right back.

0: and welcome back. Paul in Zilla, Washington. Hey, Paul, what's on your mind today?
1: Well, I've got my political hat on today, which is my farmer hat with a bunch of paper clips on it.
0: Mm-hmm.
1: I am hosting an event in Zilla on October 17th. It is the No Kings Get Out the Vote thing that is happening nationwide.
0: Very cool.
1: You have two dozen-plus events happen.
0: Are you hosting it at your winery?
1: Go ahead. No, because not very many people drive by my winery.
0: Uh-huh.
1: We are in the busiest intersection in downtown Zilla.
0: Very cool. I'm sorry I interrupted you, sir. Back to your story.
1: No, that's all right. There are not enough No Kings events going on. There's two dozen of them in the greater Portland area. There's two dozen of them in the Seattle area. But there's parts of the country that doesn't have the blue dot. So if you go to nokings.org, there's a map that will come up showing mm-hmm. you where the October 17th events are happening.
0: Mm-hmm.
1: And there should be one in Roseburg, Oregon, but there's not. So whoever is in Roseburg, Oregon listening, go to nokings.org and create an event. It's very easy. It takes about mm-hmm. 10 minutes.
0: Yeah.
1: You know, here in Washington State, we have a lot of places like Wenatchee and Euphrata and Moses Lake. There's nothing going on. There should be an event within an hour's drive of everybody. There's no reason not to. It's very easy to arrange an event.
0: Yeah.
1: You think you're in a red area? Yeah, mine is considered a very red area. But for every one-finger fascist salute I get at least a dozen people who take the time to make the heart hands, where you take your two hands and form the silhouette of a heart.
0: Mm-hmm.
1: I get 100 thumbs up. I get 100 honks.
0: Mm-hmm.
1: Red areas are not as red as people think, and a lot of people who are Republicans are not MAGA.
0: Yeah, yeah, no, I totally get it.
1: Just reading Robert Reich's daily essay, and he points out that half of Republicans are not MAGA.
0: Which is an important point.
1: So create an event.
0: Yeah, yeah. So how did you get started in this, Paul? What inspired you to show up at the street corner in Zilla, Washington?
1: Well, like most of the people listening, I'm not very happy with what's going on in America. And if you want to make a change, you have to do something.
0: Mm-hmm.
1: And, you know, like I said, I figured out that I went to a large demonstration in Yakima, and then I talked to people. Most people around here had no idea. It wasn't very well covered by the media, and people mm-hmm. don't read the newspaper, don't watch their local news.
0: Yeah,
1: they had no idea. So I realized that, no, people here need to see somebody.
0: Mm-hmm.
1: And so that's what I've been doing for the last year and a half.
0: That's the thing that amazes me, Paul, is that this October 17th, remember the first two or three No Kings Day events got enormous coverage, at least on MSNBC and CNN, which is pretty much what I watch. And there's been no coverage at all of this October 17th one. You know, other than the announcement a couple weeks ago.
1: It's getting to be old news, yet every single No Kings event has been bigger than the previous one.
0: Yeah, yeah, yeah.
1: They're growing. They're not fading, but...
0: Well, that's good to know. That's good to know. Paul, thank you for the call. Thanks for the reminder.
1: Okay.
0: Yeah, you too. And keep up the great work. You're doing,
1: you're doing good stuff.
0: Thank you, Paul. And paradisiodelsol.com, Paul?
1: Yes.
0: Yeah.
1: Thank you for the plug.
0: You're welcome. Good talking to you. It is 49 minutes past the hour. We'll be right back.

0: Hey, thanks so much for sharing our program and for reaching out to our stations and sponsors and letting them know that you're listening. It really means a lot to us. A lot of people wonder, where did this whole right-wing movement to basically gut our freedoms and end DEI and all this other, where did this all begin? It all started back in 1951 with a book called The Conservative Mind, From Burke to Eliot by Russell Kirk. And he argued that if the middle class ever got too big, you'd see young people and women and racial minorities all get up on their hind feet and start protesting and basically screwing up America. And in the 50s, you know, even Republicans thought he was nuts. But then the 60s happened and all those protests. And suddenly Republicans thought, yeah, he's right. We've got to destroy the middle class or at least cut it back. And that was Reagan's mandate when he came into office in 1981. There's a whole article about this. You can read all the details. It's titled The GOP's 60-Year Conspiracy to Kill Our Democracy. None dare call it treason, but I will. Over at HartmanReport.com. Check it out. Welcome back. 10 minutes before the hour. Picking up your calls here. What's on your mind? David in Tulsa, Oklahoma. Hey, David, what's up?
1: Hey, I wanted to touch real quick on something you said earlier. It was about thalidomide. I actually went to college with a girl that had she had flippers.
0: She was a thalidomide baby. Yeah.
1: Right. And they were, my mother at one time in conversation had said she was offered thalidomide and she didn't take it. It was being marketed for morning sickness widely. And this was back in like the area between like 53 to 54, 55.
0: Right.
1: That was being marketed. Then one of the, we killed off all our hemophiliacs.
0: Oh, with AIDS.
1: I went to also college with a girl that had hemophilia, and she was had to take Factor K. Well, the Red Cross and everybody, they had figured out where the retrovirus and it was there in the blood supply. But they saw

0: Toshiba, sold a six-axis milling machine to China. There was a big kerfuffle about it. Department of Defense had conniptions over it, and the State Department was like, oh, this is not a good idea. The Commerce Department was 100% behind it. And the thing was that it, when they sold it, it had loaded, as the demonstration, a propeller that the United States Navy had spent billions of dollars for to put on nuclear on put on submarines, so they wouldn't have what's called the
1: cavitation. It was super quiet.
0: Right. It was super quiet. And that all went, you know, and finally everybody gave up. It was like, okay, we'll stick out some machines. It's all out anywhere anyway. So, okay, no, well. But, you know, this is not a new thing that's done. And once again, it's commerce. It's the money, the love of money. What's going on here? What we've seen is that, do you have an oath of office? Do you have an oath to the Constitution, to being to upholding right idea, those kind of things, or can you be bought?
1: It seems sadly that that's what it's come down to, and five corrupt justices on the Supreme Court said, you know, you being bought is just a fine thing. Thank you very much. Thank you, David. Well said, Jim in Moline, Michigan. Hey, Jim, what's on your mind today?
2: How you doing, Dave?
1: Good.
2: I was just wondering what the progressive philosophy is. Is that everything, government's going to take over everything for us, that we don't have to worry about anything?
1: I have never heard any progressive suggest such a thing, Jim.
2: Well,
1: you must be listening to Fox so-called news.
2: No, I'm knowing we got Abdul running here in Michigan.
1: He's not suggesting government should take over everything. He's just saying government should be providing health care. And by the way, if government did provide health care, we would save $1 trillion a year. We'd save 150,000 lives a year. What's wrong with that?
2: Well, the only thing is, we got in a lot of other countries, there's people from Canada going to come down here because they can't get the surgery, all the stuff they need right away. They got to wait in line. They look at your age.
1: You know, you're believing a lot of fantasies, Jim. You really should talk to some Canadians. The Canadian healthcare system works just fine, and every time somebody calls up and says, you know, repeats these lies that were being put out there during the Tea Party era, I get calls from Canadians going, no, I love this system. It works just fine. If you've got an emergency, you get it taken care of. Here in the United States, we've got a really serious problem with how long people have to wait to even find a doctor, much less make an appointment. And then if they need to see a specialist, they're really screwed here in the United States.
2: I have a lot of friends and family I've talked to. They have no problems with this.
1: I'm glad you have no problems with our system, Jim. The fact that we're spending 21% of GDP on health care when every other democracy in the world is spending less than 11% of GDP. And in Canada and multiple other countries, it's like 8 or 9% of GDP. We could provide everybody in the country with free health care, and it would save us so much money that we could also provide everybody in the country with free college if they wanted to. But the only people who want to stop that are the Republicans, because they're taking so much money from the health insurance billionaires. And, you know, if you want to support the health insurance billionaires and the GOP that they own, that is absolutely your right, Jim. But don't try to make a rational argument for it. There isn't one.
2: Yeah, but the one country of 340 million people has 25% of the GDP of the whole world.
1: Jim, please give me the name. The first country that ever got single-payer health care was Germany in 1886. It was Bismarck. So we've had, you know, and now every single developed country in the world, except the United States, has a variation on Medicare for All. Every single one. So please tell me one country in the last 150 years that countries have had single-payer health care that has said, no, we don't want to do this. We want to try the American plan. You can't. There isn't one. We're the village idiots of the planet, Jim, because of these Republicans that you have been sadly listening to. Jim, I got to run, but, you know, I look forward to future conversations. Thanks for the call, and thanks for being courteous. I appreciate it. And thank you for being with us today. We'll be back tomorrow, same time, same place. In the meantime, don't forget, democracy is not a spectator sport. It requires all of us, and that includes you. So get out there, get active, tag your it. Have a great afternoon. Be good to yourself and the folks around you. Stay safe, eat well, get your exercise, get ready. We got a lot of work coming here. Well, yeah, we're already voting, so get out there. I'll catch up with you tomorrow.

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1: While the production of my lowdown commentaries is high-tech, I confess that I'm antiquated. I still write each piece in longhand, applying my ballpoint to paper. This has caused bewildered glances from some who see me scribbling away in local coffee shops and bars. Recently, one fellow sidled up and whispered, "Watch out! If they see you doing this, they'll haul you off to the Smithsonian." But we handwriters might not be as obsolete as the key tappers assume. A fast-spreading grassroots movement is calling for schools to re-emphasize the value of writing and printing by hand instead of being wholly dependent on machines. Already, 24 states, as varied as Mississippi and California, now require public schools to teach cursive writing in 3rd through 5th grades. This squares with new understanding of how brains absorb information. While keyboards are faster, the slower, more tactile act of handwriting creates longer-lasting comprehension of letters and better retention of the thoughts they convey. Neuroscientists find that rote keystrokes on a computer require little mental engagement, while physically drawing out words and ideas takes coordination of multiple areas of the brain to focus memory, eyes, and fingers on creating a written product. Just writing this piece conjured up a fond remembrance of my early childhood, sitting on the floor of our home learning to draw the ABCs, both print and cursive, on those line practice pads. It was both an artistic exercise and the development of a foundational tool for a life of learning. This is Jim Hightower saying, yes, computer literacy is an indispensable element of today's childhood curriculum, but so is the richer development of human thinking through putting pen to paper. So let's do both.

says AI could cause a billion deaths. Trump kills an Iran deal, his mortgages top 7%. ICE burns millions and shoots a man. And Missouri voters win. Good morning. This is the Commonwealth Report, news for the public, not the powerful. You can follow us at commonwealthreport.news. Did Trump just reject peace with Iran to keep bombing after the midterms? Iran put a real deal on the table this week. Reopen the Strait of Hormuz, restart talks, end the war. Trump flatly said no. He told reporters Saturday, I'm rejecting their deal, and claimed Iran is losing badly. But the Wall Street Journal reports he's told aides he expects to resume bombing Iran after the November midterms. Iran's foreign minister, Abbas Araghchi, told Meet the Press Sunday this country, his country, stands ready for diplomacy or for war, and that only a negotiated solution ends this deadlock. He noted that twice the U.S. offered talks and then attacked in the middle of them. Congress never authorized this war. 7 months in, American troops are dead, and one man decides whether it continues based on an election calendar. That's not how a republic is supposed to work. Bill Gates warns AI could kill a billion people, so why won't Washington act? Bill Gates went on Meet the Press Sunday and said something chilling. Artificial intelligence, he said, is powerful enough to drive events that cause a billion deaths. As he put it, quote, there's never been a weapon as powerful as bad actors armed with AI. Gates says self-regulation by the industry isn't enough, that Congress and law enforcement have to set the safeguards and monitoring, and that it would be a little overhead, not a dramatic slowdown. Bernie Sanders has already proposed pausing advanced AI development until guardrails are in place. Meanwhile, Microsoft's own AI tools are being used by Homeland Security to track and deport immigrants and by Israel's military in Gaza to target who to kill. So when the man who built Microsoft says regulate this now and Washington shrugs, ask yourself who's profiting from the delay. Gas nears an average of $4.50 and mortgages top 7%. So why is Trump bragging? Gas hit nearly $4.50 a gallon Friday, more than a dollar higher than a year ago on average. Diesel, which moves your groceries, top $6.50, almost $3 higher. Inflation fears push government bond yields to their highest level in over 20 years, which sent 30-year mortgage rates above 7%. The Fed raised rates this month for the first time in 3 years and may do it again in October. And Trump? He spent the week at the UN bragging about AI investment and construction instead of the election in Iran, quote, it doesn't even enter my mind. Even a former Trump Treasury official admits gas prices track the generic ballot. Working people are paying for this war twice, at the pump and at the ballot box. In November, they get to send the bill back. The GAO catches Trump's ICE burning millions on detention camps it never used. The Government Accountability Office went looking for waste, fraud, and abuse. It found ICE. Congress handed ICE $45 billion for detention under Trump's so-called Big Beautiful Bill. The GAO says ICE spent it with no plan, no bed count, and no idea of if it can afford what it bought. ICE paid $1.07 billion for 11 detention warehouses, decided to sell seven, and turned over and burned over $20 million it can't get back. At Guantanamo, the Pentagon built tents for thousands and spent $2.85 million tearing them down as substandard. Daily population, 16. More than 50 people have died in ICE custody under Trump. Senator Dick Durbin said it best, GAO continues to uncover incompetence and waste at the highest levels of ICE. That's your money. Buying cages nobody uses while people die in the ones that they do. ICE shot a delivery driver in the back. So why is the driver in a cell? Wilbur Garces Perez, 28, was delivering DoorDash in Austin when an ICE officer shot him in the back. The officer, a new recruit, reportedly had no body camera on. Garces Perez was discharged in 4 hours with a bullet lodged near his spine and driven 135 miles to a detention center in Pearsall. His wife and lawyer weren't told he'd left. Congressman Greg Kasar visited and says a specialist told him he needs surgery to avoid losing feeling on his left side. DHS insists it was a targeted stop and that he had a removal order. He came legally in 2024 with an asylum appointment. As Kasar put it, quote, this person needs a doctor, not a deportation or a detention center. Shooting a man and hiding him isn't law enforcement. That's something else entirely. The Supreme Court kills Missouri's rigged map a third time. Voters get the last word.
On Friday, the Supreme Court, with no dissents, blocked Missouri Republicans' rigged map for the third time. Trump pushed the legislature to redraw it to erase Congressman Emanuel Cleaver's Kansas City district. More than 305,000 Missourians signed petitions to force a referendum, which suspends the law until voters decide. Missouri's Secretary of State tried to use it anyway, and a federal appeals court tried to revive it. The justices said reverting now with ballots mailed would usher in election chaos. So November runs on the 2022 map, and a no vote on Proposition A kills the gerrymander outright. As organizer Richard von Glahn put it, quote, people, not politicians, will be the final deciders. The same court, the same day, greenlit Trump's voter purge database. Missouri won a round, but this war is not over. And that's the way it is today, Monday, September 28th, 2026. I'm Tom Hartman.

0: This is the Tom Hartman Program.
1: Well, happy Monday, top of the brand new week to you. There's so much going on. It's like drinking from a fire hose. Every day I show up for work and it's like, whoa, what did he do now? Anyhow, the Republican playbook, break America, blame Democrats, then promise to save it. We'll get to that in just a moment. Also, is he resigning? Predictions pour in as Trump promises a major announcement in 2 hours from now. And we will cover that when it happens. What's he going to say? One of my guesses is he's going to say that he's cut a deal with Iran, but who knows? Who knows? Also, Trump drops another demented ad. They're just stealing our money. In the second hour of our program, Trump is gleefully eviscerating efforts to help families with his illegal pocket rescissions. Rescission is when you refuse to spend money Congress appropriates. It's illegal. The truth behind Donald Trump's biggest oil deal in world history, this thing with Venezuela, turns out to be far more of a scam and filled with grifters than any of us realized. And Trump reveals constant violent thoughts in a call to Axios. I'm always thinking about it, he says. In the third hour of our program, our one guest today, Christopher Armitage, is going to drop by. Would the U.S. military aid Trump in a midterm martial law coup? Also, experts are warning that Trump allies could use the midterm counting window to disrupt results. And the U.S. ambassador says Trump offered to sell American weapons to China's Xi Jinping. Seriously? Not only is that illegal, it's stupid. But, you know, it's Trump, so what can you say? My op-ed today at HartmanReport.com, our daily take, is titled The Republican Playbook, Break America, Blame Democrats, Then Promise to Save It. I guess the main message is that it doesn't seem to be working anymore. I mean, Republicans, you know, they break things, you know, like, oh, let's triple the national debt, says Ronald Reagan. And then we can, you know, run on a campaign of fiscal responsibility. We're going to pay down the national debt, when in fact they just never do that. They just break it and then promise to fix it. And then whenever there's a Democrat in office, they blame the Democrat for it not being fixed. They've done the same thing with our health care system. They've done the same thing with, well, probably the biggest example is immigration, where no Democratic president has ever, at least in the modern era, I mean, you know, since the 1920s, has ever said, the southern border is open, I opened it. It just doesn't, I mean, it's literally, it would never happen. And yet, literally hundreds of Republicans on literally thousands or tens of thousands of occasions in the media have claimed that Obama opened the border, that Clinton opened the border, and that Biden opened the border. None of them did. But they constantly make this claim. And what's the result of that claim? People start heading for the border. I mean, you know, when the senator from Texas, Ted Cruz, says, you know, Biden has opened the border, people are pouring over. Desperate people south of the border go, oh, really? You know, the Texas senator said it. It must be true. He's a United States senator. Let's go. But it's, you know, it's just these are just lies. And they constantly repeat them, knowing that they will cause people to come from south of the border. So last Thursday, for example, around 400 Hondurans, families with kids among them, crossed the bridge from Guatemala into Chiapas, Mexico, on foot. Right-wing influencers, knowing the drill, immediately began promoting this new invasion. It's another caravan! And Marjorie Taylor Greene, though, was having none of it. She said, and I quote, this is over on Elon Musk's sewer of a AI site, or of a social media site. She said, we have not seen a caravan headed to the U.S. southern border in several years. Why now? Oh, yeah, there's an election coming, and the GOP needs to scare you into voting because nothing else is working. Yeah, it's an old scam, but an effective one, and it's a hustle. I mean, basically, they're smashing our windows and then offering to sell us homeowners insurance. And it's a hustle just like trickle down. Remember that? Oh, if we cut taxes on rich people and big corporations, they're gonna have more money that they can use to pay you. Your paycheck will go up. Remember that? Ronnie Reagan talking about that? Remember David Stockman in the second year of the Reagan administration coming out and going, it's a lie? And then they kind of shut him up and stuffed him in the corner. Actually, he said he was taken to the woodshed for saying that. Or there's small government hoax. Oh, we're going to shrink the size of government. So it's small enough to, what, fit in your uterus. I mean, now they want the government to monitor pregnancies and miscarriages. Now they, you know, they want a government that's small enough that masked thugs can shoot you dead on the street and never face any accountability. They want a government small enough that you have to carry your papers with you at all time, lest some masked goon who refuses to identify himself throws you in detention. Or how about that waste, fraud, and abuse scam, the Republicans? Oh, we're gonna get rid of waste, fraud, and abuse. Where do we happen to find waste, fraud, and abuse? Oh, well, of course, in any program that helps average people. What about the programs for the military? What about the defense kind? Oh, there's no waste, fraud, or abuse there. What about the programs that subsidize the fossil fuel industry, the tune of $600 billion? Oh, there's no waste, fraud, or abuse there. What about the programs that help Jeff Bezos and Elon Musk not pay tax? Oh, there's no waste, fraud, or abuse there. It's all in those evil people who are on food stamps. Another scam. Or the guns keep us safe scam. We have, you know, for every 100 people in America, there's like, you know, 120 guns. The next closest to that is Yemen with 50 guns per person. And they've been in a war for decades. You know, in Europe, it's like 8 guns per person or 12 guns per person, something like that. Look it up so you can find the numbers. In Asia, in Southeast Asia, Taiwan, South Korea, Japan, it's like 1/100th of a gun per person or 1/10th of a gun per person. But here, no, it's 120. Because guns keeps us safe. We're literally the only country in the world that does active shooter drills, that traumatizes our children several times a year with these things because of this Republican scam. And then they campaign on law and order. We're going to keep you safe. Or global warming is a hoax. That's a hoax. Didn't you know that? You know, Donald Trump and all the Republicans, there's not a single Republican who will come out and say global warming is real. As their own states, their own districts are being, you know, burned up in wildfires and drowned in floods and baking and people dying from the heat. And don't get me started on originalism, you know, probably the premier hoax that the right wing has brought us via the Supreme Court. It's just incredible. And the cynicism of it is, I think, the most incredible thing. So, you know, the simple reality is that government is the only institution with the power to create a floor through which people can't fall, whether it's through a minimum wage, the right to a union, a pension, an education, a hospital bed, or a border policy that's actually enforced. And Republicans have spent 4 decades basically pulling up the floorboards and charging admission to watch people fall through the floor. And this November, they're saying, hey, you know, elect us. We'll fix the problems we created. Yeah. So check your voter registration. More surprises will be coming. This is the week that October begins. You ever heard the phrase October surprise? Yeah. And we may find out in 2 hours, hour and 45 minutes, exactly what Trump's October surprise is planned for. Although I'm not expecting anything particularly sophisticated. But anyhow, check it out. You can read the whole thing at HartmanReport.com.
0: This is the Tom Hartman Program.
1: It's the place where smart people get their news. I'll be right back with your calls and the news of the day.

0: welcome back. Joe in Oklahoma City. Hey, Joe, what's on your mind today?
1: Hey, Tom, just real quick. I called last week. I called later.
0: Joe, your phone is breaking up terribly. I'm gonna put you on hold and have Jeremy see.
1: Is that a little better?
0: Oh yeah, that's a whole lot better. Yeah.
1: Sorry, I didn't realize I was on speaker. I was just saying that I called in last week. Somebody called after and we were talking about Larry Ellison being in the Epstein files. And
0: you're breaking up again, Joe. That's totally. I think it might. You know, we're on the edge of changing our telephone provider. I'm going to put you on hold, and Jeremy will figure this out and might have to call you back to get a good line. Don in Pittsburgh, Kansas. Hey, Don, what's on your mind today?
2: Oh, hi, Tom. Basically, I started thinking the same along a lot of the lines you were just talking about in your roundup of things. Mm-hmm. I think it's sort of instructive to compare the U.S. to Germany as Germany was building up towards fascism as it was taking over. And, you know, in some ways we're in better shape, in some ways we're in worse shape. And they've already got the secret police are already ready, and the concentration camps are waiting. You know, and they got people hired up.
0: Yeah, they've got 70,000 people in them already.
2: Yeah, and you know, there was an article in Glass Empires about the fact that there's now six times as many complaints about false attacks by thieves and criminals who are posing as ICE, who are criminals anyways, and raping women and stealing people's money, and people have no recourse. They don't know what to do.
0: Yeah.
2: Well, you know, people are going to have to respond to this. Now, you know, we know that nonviolence is the only way to go, but it has to hurt the ruling class economically. It has to disrupt business as usual. They're not as rich and as strong as they want us to think they are.
0: Yeah.
2: They're very vulnerable to disruptions in income. If people quit buying stuff, and, you know, there was another article there, one about in Glass Menagerie, about how the in Czechoslovakia, how they responded. And they coordinated themselves and quit buying on certain days. Nobody buy anything.
0: Mm-hmm.
2: And the ruling class would notice.
0: Yeah, yeah.
2: And they start getting there. They start, stashing away their goodies and getting ready to run.
0: Yep.
2: Because they could see they were going to lose. And once they lose the support of their secret police, well, then they're done. And are we anywhere near that? I don't know. You know, this is the U.S. is a kind of a strange country, but and it's very big and very complex. But it's certainly, if we wait too long, you know, I mean, this election, you know, the U.S. is a plutocratic oligarchy, but it has some very significant stops on it. And one is the ability to elect, you know, to elect people. Our elections are really fairly well run. The main weapon they use is keeping people from voting. Because they can keep people from voting, and people are dispirited, and it's a low participation election, then they can win.
0: Yeah.
2: When there's a high participation election, they lose.
0: Yeah, no, it's crazy, and the Republicans are out there, and Trump is out there going, yeah, the Democrats have rigged the elections. That's why Republicans got the White House, the House, and the Senate. I mean, you know.
2: Right.
0: Yeah. Don, thank you. Well said on all points. I appreciate the call. It's 19 minutes past the hour. I'll be back with more of the news of the day and your calls in 60 seconds. Stay with us.

Tired of news that protects the powerful? Get reporting with a backbone at the Commonwealth Report. 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It's the great revenge. Trump's Orwellian America is taking shape. The key to it was this insane executive order titled Ending the Weaponization of the Federal Government. And basically what it does is it sets up the weaponization of the federal government. It proclaims that the Biden administration was, you know, using the Justice Department to go after Trump people and Republicans. And it does it in a way that basically rationalizes they're doing the same thing. This is a absolute danger to our republic, this executive order and Trump's assertions around it. And you can read all about it. There's a whole op-ed about it titled The Great Revenge, Trump's Orwellian America Takes Shape, over at HartmanReport.com. Get ready for the investigations, the arrests, and the show trials. 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Check it out.

0: you go. 22 and a half minutes past the hour. So the White House notified us all a couple of hours ago that at 2 o'clock this afternoon Eastern time, 11 o'clock Pacific time, basically an hour and a half from now, just a wee bit more than an hour and a half from now, Donald Trump is going to deliver an announcement to the people. He's commandeering the nation's press. And it will be followed by a print interview shortly thereafter. So there will be a reporter chosen by the White House to sit with Donald Trump and transcribe his deep thoughts on whatever it is he's going to share with us. Now, some people are making jokes about this. You know, the one guy said, doesn't this president make announcements like every 30 minutes? And another one said, he's going to announce that underwear must be checked, must be changed twice a day, and it must be worn on the outside so we can check, right? That's from an old movie, as I recall. I think I mentioned this is going to come from the Oval Office. So what do you think he's going to announce? My first thought was that he was going to go along. You'll recall on Saturday, or maybe it was Friday, Iran said, we're ready to cut a deal with you. Based on the memorandum of understanding from a few months ago, which was pretty straightforward stuff. We'll get the Straits of Hormuz going back to normal within a week. And Trump on Saturday came out and said, no, I'm going to reject that offer. But, you know, maybe he's going to accept it. Apparently, oil is now coming through the Gulf. And it's because the American Navy is allowing that to happen, and we're blocking other ships that, in ways that would economically hurt Iran. And Iran has been choosing not to shoot at those ships that are coming through the Gulf with our help. Apparently we've done a fair amount of damage to them. So who knows? Meanwhile, Donald Trump is running ads on television that are basically recycled versions of his 2024 campaign ad, where he's walking through the White House portrait gallery. It's in black and white. And the voiceover says the voiceover is his own speech, saying, I'm gearing up for the final battle. We're going to demolish the deep state. We're going to expel the warmongers from our government. And, you know, there's some Democrats who are like outraged, you know, holy cow, this guy is breaking the law. I mean, going all the way back to, I think it's in 1952 or something like that. I have to look it up. But for basically, you know, a little over half a century, maybe quite a bit more than a half a century, it's been a crime to use any money appropriated by Congress to promote yourself if you're the president, or frankly, any branch of government. And yet Trump is breaking that law. I mean, he just, of course, he breaks laws all the time. He breaks the Hatch Act on a regular basis. Matthew Yglesias, the journalist, says, they're just stealing your money to pay for this. Ron Filipowski says, 5 weeks before the midterm, American taxpayers are paying to air an ad from the 2024 campaign. Trump campaign, you're paying for this political ad. Midas Touch, Aaron Reichland Melnick, an immigration lawyer, says, you're taxpayer dollars are being illegally spent to air a literal Trump 2024 campaign ad. And it literally is. It's a recycled campaign ad. So why are they doing this? Well, it turns out that the ad is principally running in the Washington, D.C. market on Fox so-called news. Now, who lives in D.C. and only watches Fox News? Oh, that would be Trump. And in fact, it turns out, according to the Wall Street Journal, that Trump has been complaining to the people around him that he's not getting enough good television coverage. And he gets so worked up about it and starts screaming at people and throwing things and breaking things and screaming obscenities and just making life miserable for everybody around him. And so they put this ad together, knowing that he would see it when he watches Fox from, you know, him and Natalie sitting in the bedroom there, you know, doing their social media stuff in the middle of the night. And, that it'll calm him down. This is the phrase. They're trying to calm down the boss. According to Zito, Trump's team pulled a similar stunt in the 2020 election cycle. Again, quote, to ease the boss's anxieties. They ran ads just in D.C. And so, as Zito's report says, this is yet another example of his advisors lighting many thousands of dollars on fire just to calm him down. Amazing. We have a 10-year-old in the White House. Not a good thing. So what say you? I'll pick up your calls right after the break.
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0: Speaking the truth to multinational corporations would really rather you didn't know all about. I'll be right back.

says AI could cause a billion deaths. Trump kills an Iran deal. His mortgage is top 7%. ICE burns millions and shoots a man. And Missouri voters win. Good morning. This is the Commonwealth Report. News for the public, not the powerful. You can follow us at commonwealthreport.news. Did Trump just reject peace with Iran to keep bombing after the midterms? Iran put a real deal on the table this week. Reopen the Strait of Hormuz, restart talks, end the war. Trump flatly said no. He told reporters Saturday, I'm rejecting their deal, and claimed Iran is losing badly. But the Wall Street Journal reports he's told aides he expects to resume bombing Iran after the November midterms. Iran's foreign minister, Abbas Araghchi, told Meet the Press Sunday this country, his country, stands ready for diplomacy or for war, and that only a negotiated solution ends this deadlock. He noted that twice the U.S. offered talks and then attacked in the middle of them. Congress never authorized this war. 7 months in, American troops are dead, and one man decides whether it continues based on an election calendar. That's not how a republic is supposed to work. Bill Gates warns AI could kill a billion people, so why won't Washington act? Bill Gates went on Meet the Press Sunday and said something chilling. Artificial intelligence, he said, is powerful enough to drive events that cause a billion deaths. As he put it, quote, there's never been a weapon as powerful as bad actors armed with AI. Gates says self-regulation by the industry isn't enough, that Congress and law enforcement have to set the safeguards and monitoring, and that it would be a little overhead, not a dramatic slowdown. Bernie Sanders has already proposed pausing advanced AI development until guardrails are in place. Meanwhile, Microsoft's own AI tools are being used by Homeland Security to track and deport immigrants, and by Israel's military in Gaza to target who to kill. So when the man who built Microsoft says regulate this now and Washington shrugs, ask yourself who's profiting from the delay. Gas nears an average of $4.50 and mortgages top 7%. So why is Trump bragging? Gas hit nearly $4.50 a gallon Friday, more than a dollar higher than a year ago on average. Diesel, which moves your groceries, top $6.50, almost $3 higher. Inflation fears pushed government bond yields to their highest level in over 20 years, which sent 30-year mortgage rates above 7%. The Fed raised rates this month for the first time in 3 years and may do it again in October. And Trump? He spent the week at the UN bragging about AI investment and construction instead of the election in Iran, quote, it doesn't even enter my mind. Even a former Trump Treasury official admits gas prices track the generic ballot. Working people are paying for this war twice, at the pump and at the ballot box. In November, they get to send the bill back. The GAO catches Trump's ICE burning millions on detention camps it never used. The Government Accountability Office went looking for waste, fraud, and abuse. It found ICE. Congress handed ICE $45 billion for detention under Trump's so-called Big Beautiful Bill. The GAO says ICE spent it with no plan, no bed count, and no idea of if it can afford what it bought. ICE paid $1.07 billion for 11 detention warehouses, decided to sell seven, and turned over and burned over $20 million it can't get back. At Guantanamo, the Pentagon built tents for thousands and spent $2.85 million tearing them down as substandard. Daily population, 16. More than 50 people have died in ICE custody under Trump. Senator Dick Durbin said it best, GAO continues to uncover incompetence and waste at the highest levels of ICE. That's your money, buying cages nobody uses while people die in the ones that they do. ICE shot a delivery driver in the back. So why is the driver in a cell? Wilbur Garces Perez, 28, was delivering DoorDash in Austin when an ICE officer shot him in the back. The officer, a new recruit, reportedly had no body camera on. Garces Perez was discharged in 4 hours with a bullet lodged near his spine and driven 135 miles to a detention center in Pearsall. His wife and lawyer weren't told he'd left. Congressman Greg Kasar visited and says a specialist told him he needs surgery to avoid losing feeling on his left side. DHS insists it was a targeted stop and that he had a removal order. He came legally in 2024 with an asylum appointment. As Kasar put it, quote, this person needs a doctor, not a deportation or a detention center. Shooting a man and hiding him isn't law enforcement. That's something else entirely. The Supreme Court kills Missouri's rigged map a third time. Voters get the last word.
On Friday, the Supreme Court, with no dissents, blocked Missouri Republicans' rigged map for the third time. Trump pushed the legislature to redraw it to erase Congressman Emanuel Cleaver's Kansas City district. More than 305,000 Missourians signed petitions to force a referendum, which suspends the law until voters decide. Missouri's Secretary of State tried to use it anyway, and a federal appeals court tried to revive it. The justices said reverting now with ballots mailed would usher in election chaos. So November runs on the 2022 map, and a no vote on Proposition A kills the gerrymander outright. As organizer Richard von Glahn put it, quote, people, not politicians, will be the final deciders. The same court, the same day, greenlit Trump's voter purge database. Missouri won a round, but this war is not over. And that's the way it is today, Monday, September 28th, 2026. I'm Tom Hartman.

0: 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You know, corporate raiders, when they acquire a company, basically strip it down. They take everything of value out of it, put it in their own pockets, leave just a husk of a company. I watched Bain Capital do this with Clear Channel. In fact, they just ran it into bankruptcy, and they run off with all the cash. Well, that's what Donald Trump is doing to America right now. He's basically behaving like a corporate raider, taking, all the assets of this company and handing as many of them as possible off to billionaires and shutting down programs that benefit average working class people. This is, an all billionaire cabinet, or largely billionaire cabinet, with a billionaire president, and they're dancing to the tune of the billionaires. It shouldn't surprise us, I suppose, but there's a whole article about it over in my daily take titled Trump's Hostile Takeover of America, the Corporate Raiders' Final Heist, over at HartmanReport.com. Check it out. Welcome back. 35 minutes past the hour. So what's on your mind today, Mike, in Mille Lacs, Minnesota? Am I saying it right, Mike?
1: That's close enough. Thank you, Tom.
0: Okay, what's up?
1: Well, I saw two commercials during the Buffalo Bills game on Fox yesterday. One just before halftime and one during the third quarter. Those commercials you were just talking about a moment ago with Trump.
0: Mm-hmm.
1: And I have relatives in Massachusetts, North Carolina, Florida. They all got the same commercials as I got. I have two TVs. I was watching.
0: So they're running them nationally. It's not just in the D.C. market.
1: Oh, yes. No, but NFL and Fox ran those commercials.
0: Wow. And the ads on NFL games are not cheap.
1: That was insane. I couldn't believe it.
0: Pure paid propaganda. For by the U.S. government with your tax dollars.
1: Right on the bottom. Yeah. Both times. Both commercials.
0: Amazing.
1: And just... And my relatives all saw them, like in three different other states besides I was watching out of Minnesota.
0: Yeah.
1: But, in Massachusetts, North Carolina, Florida, they all got it too. At the same time, I'm watching the Pittsburgh game on CBS. They did not run the commercials on CBS.
0: Hmm. Interesting. So what do you think Trump is going to announce today at 2 o'clock?
1: The election's canceled for the midterms.
0: There's widespread speculation that it'll be some variation on that. That was my other thought. Louise and I had a long conversation about this morning. We were kind of brainstorming what would it be. And my thought was that they finally found an illegal immigrant who voted. Right. And so they've got some guy in Minnesota or, Louisiana or someplace that came here from Mexico illegally and somehow got on the voter rolls and somehow cast a ballot. And this is going to be a dramatic announcement, and it's going to justify a crackdown, and the FBI is going to get on it, and we may have to even declare, an emergency or something. I don't know. I hope that's not the case, but it wouldn't surprise me if that's what comes out. Mike, thanks a lot for the call. It's nice to hear from you. Harold in Santa Barbara. Hey, Harold, what's on your mind today?
2: First of all, I got a thank you, Mr. Hartman. You're really on fire this morning. What did you have for breakfast? Wheaties?
0: I don't eat breakfast.
2: I'm dating myself.
0: All I've had is a little carrot and kale juice. So.
2: Well, I've had that, and I didn't grow cojones like you did. But my question is, what do you think about this Microsoft and Bill Gates and the CIA? It's kind of scary.
0: What are you talking about?
2: Oh, I heard that Microsoft or Bill Gates and the CIA, there was something, they worked together on something or they have something. And it's what I heard on another report.
0: Yeah, the CIA and the big tech companies have worked together forever. I mean, I don't think that's news.
2: Oh, okay.
0: Unless it was something particularly nefarious.
2: Well, I'll keep trying that juice and see what happens with me.
0: Okay. All right. Thanks a lot, Harold.
2: Bye now.
0: Good to hear from you. Joe in Oklahoma City. Hey, Joe, how's it working now? Is the phone okay?
3: Yeah, I hope it's sounding better. How does that sound to you?
0: Yeah, it sounds great. Thank you. Thank you for your patience.
3: I was no worries. You know, I was just saying when it comes to Larry Ellison, the owner of Oracle, I think we just need to keep our powder dry on guilt or innocence, involvement or not, until they actually release all the Epstein files. Because, you know, he had a place in France, he had New York City, he had Zorro Ranch. So I was just making that point on that.
0: Well, if I could add to that, Joe, the French and the Norwegians and the Dutch are all asking the Justice Department for the documents that they have, the Epstein documents that they have, that have to do with people in those countries and in those languages. And Todd Blanche is refusing to provide them. I mean, we're in full-blown cover-up mode right now around these documents.
3: 100%. I do have a few ideas on what Trump's announcement could be. So I'm just going to run down a couple of them for you to maybe narrate on after I'm done. One could be an announcement of Ukraine, because the Dow's down again. And, you know, when the money part's hurting, that's when they actually do stuff. But Ukraine-Russia peace deal, now that Ukraine's hit inside Moscow and hit their oil refineries, Russia's really causing a global impact. So I could see we have a peace deal now because they're going to give Ukraine more of what they wanted on that deal. I think it's a possibility. The other is he could throw Hegseth under the bus as one of those kind
0: of
3: fake deals where, blame him for the war situation, right? The other thing is reinstalling, and you remember how the Republicans fought tooth and nail and pushed Obama and finally got the oil export ban lifted. I could see him maybe going to an oil export ban of some kind.
0: Yeah, he's already talked about stopping the export of diesel.
3: Yes, so I think that's another possibility. I was thinking for a minute, he found another really great liar to replace the press secretary, but I don't see that one as being a possibility. But anyway, I thought those were kind of worth noting. And if you have one last second, I'll leave you with, because I do think the Trump-Iran war, I don't think he controls enough of that situation, but I could see a Russia-Ukraine deal. But you could look at the predictive markets. They're probably already betting on it. But I don't know if you're familiar with Adam Smith, who was supposedly the father of capitalism. They were honoring him this weekend. They had Rob Arnott on there. He's like an author, speaker, blah, blah, blah. And I loved some of the things that they were telling the public, which was the 2008 housing crash was caused by overregulation. And the other one is AI is like when we got an electric loom or dishwashers.
0: Oh, geez.
3: I mean, and you know how they prey on these simple, I hate to say anything about CJ because I know he means well and blah, blah, blah, but they kind of prey on these simple minded folks to isolate one incident, like in New Jersey where the DMV made a mistake and they put some people on the voter rolls that they shouldn't have. That is such a one-off. And everybody knows if Trump gets it so bad here, we might think about, you know, trying to sneak into Canada. And what would be the first thing you'd be thinking about? How can I vote? And the last thing I'll leave you with, in the 2024 election, Trump got 48% of the illegal, not illegal, but Latino vote. So Joe Biden let all those people in, so almost half of them could vote for Trump. I mean, they love to say common sense, but everything they believe is nonsensical.
0: Yeah. Well said, Joe. Very, very well said. Multiple points there, but all well made. Thank you very much. Scott in Portland. Hey, Scott, what's on your mind today?
4: Hi, Tom. Thanks. I had a quick PSA just wanted to make. I came across, people might want to get a piece of paper and pencil to write this down. In an Atlantic article, they posted it's an email address, it's a .gov address, that you can make comments regarding building the Triumphal Arch in D.C. And normally when they do public comment lines, they're like 30 days. This one was 3 working days. It was Friday, today, and midnight till midnight tomorrow. So really closed the window on this, but I'll just read it off. It's a weird email address, but JLOIBHINGER@
0: Let me just stop you right there, Scott. I don't know anything about what you're about, you know, this email address you're about to give out, and I wouldn't want somebody to, end up in the wrong place. If it's a website that ends in .gov, feel free to give it.
4: Yes. Yes, it is. Well, it's an email, but it ends with .gov. So at ACHP.gov.
0: Yeah.
4: And I sent an email over the weekend, and it didn't bounce back or nothing weird like that. So I guess it's, like I say, I got it out of the article.
0: Yeah, I would not be sending emails to the federal government. I'm sorry, I don't trust these guys. But
4: I just thought if people want, so we could make a comment of like, no.
0: The comments, you know, it should be the National Park Service, you know, which I think is NPS.gov, but I could be wrong. But anyway, yeah. Scott, thanks for being on that. And I'll have to dig into it a little bit. But thank you very much for the heads up on that. I appreciate it. It's 45 minutes past the hour. I'll be back with you in just a minute. Stick around.
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0: Well, maybe he's announcing that he's dumping Melania for Natalie. Who knows? 45 minutes past the hour.

0: and welcome back. Mr. Kenyatta in Los Angeles, what's on your mind today?
1: Well, since you decided voluntarily to call me Mr. Kenyatta, Mr. Hartman.
0: I was just having a moment of familiar formality.
1: It's all good. Yeah. Listen, I'll be brief. Twice this week, literally, between you and Nigel, I have spat tea, because I normally, when your show, the first hour, I'm normally having my tea, all over my monitor. Once was last week when you said that, and I know that this is true, you had more viewers than Trump News or whatever
0: TrumpTV.com.
1: That I couldn't control myself. And then today, as if that weren't enough, you used the term hoax. Now, I don't know how many times in your monologue, how many of your listeners caught that, but I did, Tom. I got you. You know, I know you. All right. Second thing is, CJ is one of my favorite of your callers. So kudos out to, to CJ.
0: So what is, you know, I got hoax from, I'm forgetting his name. He was a comedian in Georgia who just had the funniest jokes, and he died when he had a heart valve replacement with a pig back in the 80s when I was living in Atlanta. And he was such a good comedian, and he always constantly pronounced it as hoax. What does it mean to you?
1: I'm not going there, Tom.
0: Okay, all right. I'll leave it at that, then.
1: I'm just not going to do it.
0: Oh, but listen, I suppose it could be two words that, yeah, okay, I get it. Anyway. Yeah. He didn't mean it that way. He just meant it that this is how funny, you know, weird people in the South talk. These old white boys who are, you know, back in the swamps.
1: Listen, it does not decrease the irony or the amusement.
0: Okay, there you go.
1: That's all I'm getting at. Okay, so let's talk about something substantive, because this is for real. Mm-hmm. I've been musing on this, Tom. Donald Trump is all about, you've talked about many times over the years, really, now, of his, I think, quoting P.T. Barnum, as long as they're speaking my name or mm-hmm. something like yeah. that, whatever that maxim yeah. is.
0: Let me spell my name right.
1: If you think about every, and I mean every one of, quote unquote, us, you, myself, whatever I am that writes and comments on politics and pundits and whatever, if you think about, what if we, think about the last, let's just say, couple of years, not even go back to 2016, if we took his name or his image out of everything we've written about, and some of us make some pennies from doing this, how many of us would be broke? What I'm saying, Tom, is he has become an industry in and of itself, the best way to get rid of him, the best way to get rid of Smitty, and you know who Smitty is, Trump, is virtually impossible, because the best way to get rid of him is inherently counterintuitive.
0: Right.
1: How do you stop talking about
0: him? Yeah, no, I know. It's that old, you know, if you're having a garden party and there's a poisonous snake coming through the grass, you can't pretend it's not there, you know? But I get it, Kenyatta. I totally get it. And it's always nice to hear from you, and I love reading your stuff over on Substack. People can find it by going to Substack and just plug it in, Kenyatta. Kenyatta, thank you.
1: Yes, sir.
0: Great talking with you. Have a good one.

0: Hey, thanks so much for sharing our program and for reaching out to our stations and sponsors and letting them know that you're listening. It really means a lot to us. Welcome back. 10 minutes before the hour, picking up your calls here. Devon in Twin Cities, Minnesota. Hey, Devon, what's up?
1: Hey, Tom. Well, there's a story that's really gone underreported that people need to focus on. It's about ICE prisons.
0: Mm-hmm.
1: And according to the ACLU as well as The Guardian, ICE stopped keeping track of miscarriages in prisons last October.
0: That's right.
1: At the same time that they were also arresting an inordinate and deporting an inordinate number of pregnant women, 368, according to The Guardian, that were pregnant, nursing, or had, I guess pregnant or nursing would be your options. So my mind goes to the dark side on this one, and I just have this feeling that the reason there's so many miscarriages is that the people at ICE don't want even one birthright citizen to be born in an ICE prison.
0: That makes a lot of sense, because, you know, then it would be a U.S. citizen. But another possibility, the one that first came to my mind, were these multiple reports that we've gotten over the last couple of years of women being raped in these ICE prisons and ending up pregnant and then, you know, being given something to have a miscarriage or hoping that they'll have a miscarriage or being beaten up and inducing a miscarriage, something like that. I was wondering how much of this was an attempt to cover up basically prison rape.
1: Wow. Okay, so I had not gone there and thought about that. But yeah, either way, I mean, why isn't there moral outrage at what's happening in ICE prisons? I mean, we're really concerned about these AI data centers, and that's all well and good, but it would be as if the camps, you know, which started out as work camps, you know, were just being ignored in the beginning.

0: members of Congress in. Every now and then one will slip through. And when they do let somebody in, they clean the place up first. And, yeah, exactly. It's an outrage. And it's another good reason to vote for Democrats this fall so that we can get some damn oversight hearings here, Devon.
1: Well, I do agree with that. I think we need to definitely have more Democrats than Republicans, but we need to make some sweeping changes.
0: Yeah.
1: And I really think it would behoove the Democrats to start talking about what they're going to do. Like, get up there, John Ossoff, and talk about how you're going to implement a federal minimum wage. Get up there and talk about universal health care. Get up there and talk about what the Democratic Party can do for the working people in America instead of just making everyone more afraid.
0: Yeah, and ending student debt. I'm with you. That's my short list. Devon, thank you. Very, very well said. And thanks for bringing up the whole thing with miscarriages and these ICE concentration camps. Thank you. Anne in Columbia, South Carolina. Hey, Anne, what's on your mind today?
2: Good morning. Over the weekend, C-SPAN featured an interview. This was, I'm not sure of the name of the program. I just came in as the interview was beginning. Senator and Mrs. Josh Hawley, H-A-W-L-E-Y, Republicans representing Missouri.
0: Right. He's the senator from Missouri. I believe she's a lawyer. She is the lawyer who argued in favor of outlawing mifepristone before the Supreme Court.
2: Yes, sir. That was what the whole program discussion interview was about. And after watching that program, I made some notes. And thank you for letting me call and talk to you. I appreciate your time. I want you to know that I stand for the separation of church and state because of the contents of this interview. I found no compassion and no understanding expressed through the whole interview. I was horrified. I, quite frankly, direct my words specifically to them, but I'd appreciate your comment about it. They are welcome to live their faith, but do not impose or force your theological beliefs onto my life or the lives of other women. I don't know how to explain this. They were talking the whole time about the abortion pill, as they called it, medication is what I would call it, and how women can get it through the mail.
0: Right.
2: And they want to stop all of this.
0: Right. She argued that the Supreme Court should stop it. He's been trying to do it in Congress. Josh Hawley wants to be president so bad he can taste it.
2: Well, he will never have my vote.
0: Yeah,
2: Tom, I'm sure the minimum wage is $7.50 for many American working class people.
0: Yeah.
2: We need a raise.
0: I agree. It's $7.25, by the way. It's even worse than we thought. But, yeah, and this is the Republicans. You know, they've kept it there for, I think, something like 19 years. I mean, you know, it's just been frozen.
2: I was just horrified because who can, you know, there's so many people who are caught up in circumstances. These people, the senator and his wife, they have no comprehension.
0: No, they both came from wealthy families. They're not billionaires, but they came from, you know, wealthy families. They're wealthy people. And frankly, they seem to have no empathy.
2: They have none, and they're slashing Planned Parenthood and cutting off sources of necessary women's health care and birth control. But you can't have children and raise them on $7.50 an hour, $7.25 an hour.
0: Yeah.
2: And I was just so horrified. I knew I could speak to you and you would understand.
0: Well, and
2: I want to close. You've got to go.
0: I'm sorry. Yeah, I'm out of time. But thank you so much for the call, and thanks for watching us there in Columbia, South Carolina.
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4: George Orwell spoke bluntly about the nefarious nature of advertising, calling it, quote, the rattling of a stick inside a swill bucket. Even Orwell, though, would have been astonished by the cacophony of swill bucket advertising currently being blasted at us by Amazon, Google, Meta, and other profiteering tech

giants. What are they trying to sell? Pure hogwash. Having spent billions to develop artificial intelligence so humanoid robots can displace workers, the tech geniuses are now rushing to build thousands of vast computer data centers necessary to power their brave new AI world. Each center will suck up local water supplies, drastically raise people's utility bills, create monstrous industrial blight and pollution, and enthrone such autocratic thugs as Bezos, Musk, and Zuckerberg as absentee political bosses with domineering power over each locality. But the billionaires forgot something. You and me, we the people, are in open rebellion against this Orwellian future. With officials in multiple states and localities just saying hell no to the profiteers' invasive scams. Thus, the billionaire hucksters are frantically rattling their swill sticks. For example, Mark Zuckerberg, whose Meta Goliath already operates 26 massive data centers and is now spending $600 billion to plop more of them in our communities, has launched a multi-million dollar offensive to beat back local opponents. It's running BS television ads in state capital cities, financing political candidates to hype the data centers, deploying untold numbers of lobbyists to rig the rules against opponents, and hiring an army of, quote, community affairs agents to spread AI propaganda. This is Jim Hightower saying, they have the fat cats, but a groundswell of us alley cats has them on the run. To get involved, go to MediaJustice.org/tools.

Gates says AI could cause a billion deaths. Trump kills an Iran deal. His mortgage is top 7%. ICE burns millions and shoots a man. And Missouri voters win. Good morning. This is the Commonwealth Report. News for the public, not the powerful. You can follow us at commonwealthreport.news. Did Trump just reject peace with Iran to keep bombing after the midterms? Iran put a real deal on the table this week. Reopen the Strait of Hormuz, restart talks, end the war. Trump flatly said no. He told reporters Saturday, I'm rejecting their deal, and claimed Iran is losing badly. But the Wall Street Journal reports he's told aides he expects to resume bombing Iran after the November midterms. Iran's foreign minister, Abbas Araghchi, told Meet the Press Sunday his country stands ready for diplomacy or for war, and that only a negotiated solution ends this deadlock. He noted that twice the U.S. offered talks and then attacked in the middle of them. Congress never authorized this war. 7 months in, American troops are dead, and one man decides whether it continues based on an election calendar. That's not how a republic is supposed to work. Bill Gates warns AI could kill a billion people, so why won't Washington act? Bill Gates went on Meet the Press Sunday and said something chilling. Artificial intelligence, he said, is powerful enough to drive events that cause a billion deaths. As he put it, quote, there's never been a weapon as powerful as bad actors armed with AI. Gates says self-regulation by the industry isn't enough, that Congress and law enforcement have to set the safeguards and monitoring, and that it would be a little overhead, not a dramatic slowdown. Bernie Sanders has already proposed pausing advanced AI development until guardrails are in place. Meanwhile, Microsoft's own AI tools are being used by Homeland Security to track and deport immigrants, and by Israel's military in Gaza to target who to kill. So when the man who built Microsoft says, regulate this now, and Washington shrugs, ask yourself who's profiting from the delay. Gas nears an average of $4.50, and mortgages top 7%. So why is Trump bragging? Gas hit nearly $4.50 a gallon Friday, more than a dollar higher than a year ago on average. Diesel, which moves your groceries, topped $6.50, almost $3 higher. Inflation fears pushed government bond yields to their highest level in over 20 years, which sent 30-year mortgage rates above 7%. The Fed raised rates this month for the first time in 3 years and may do it again in October. And Trump? He spent the week at the UN bragging about AI investment and construction instead of the election in Iran, quote, it doesn't even enter my mind. Even a former Trump Treasury official admits gas prices track the generic ballot. Working people are paying for this war twice, at the pump and at the ballot box. In November, they get to send the bill back. The GAO catches Trump's ICE burning millions on detention camps it never used. The Government Accountability Office went looking for waste, fraud, and abuse. It found ICE. Congress handed ICE $45 billion for detention under Trump's so-called Big Beautiful Bill. The GAO says ICE spent it with no plan, no bed count, and no idea of if it can afford what it bought. ICE paid $1.07 billion for 11 detention warehouses, decided to sell seven, and turned over and burned over $20 million it can't get back. At Guantanamo, the Pentagon built tents for thousands and spent $2.85 million tearing them down as substandard. Daily population, 16. More than 50 people have died in ICE custody under Trump. Senator Dick Durbin said it best, GAO continues to uncover incompetence and waste at the highest levels of ICE. That's your money, buying cages nobody uses while people die in the ones that they do. ICE shot a delivery driver in the back. So why is the driver in a cell? Wilbur Garces Perez, 28, was delivering DoorDash in Austin when an ICE officer shot him in the back. The officer, a new recruit, reportedly had no body camera on. Garces Perez was discharged in 4 hours with a bullet lodged near his spine and driven 135 miles to a detention center in Pearsall. His wife and lawyer weren't told he'd left. Congressman Greg Kasar visited and says a specialist told him he needs surgery to avoid losing feeling on his left side. DHS insists it was a targeted stop and that he had a removal order. He came legally in 2024 with an asylum appointment. As Kasar put it, quote, this person needs a doctor, not a deportation or a detention center. Shooting a man and hiding him isn't law enforcement. That's something else entirely. The Supreme Court kills Missouri's rigged map a third time. Voters get the last word.
On Friday, the Supreme Court, with no dissents, blocked Missouri Republicans' rigged map for the third time. Trump pushed the legislature to redraw it to erase Congressman Emanuel Cleaver's Kansas City district. More than 305,000 Missourians signed petitions to force a referendum, which suspends the law until voters decide. Missouri's Secretary of State tried to use it anyway, and a federal appeals court tried to revive it. The justices said reverting now with ballots mailed would usher in election chaos. So November runs on the 2022 map, and a no vote on Proposition A kills the gerrymander outright. As organizer Richard von Glahn put it, quote, people, not politicians, will be the final deciders. The same court, the same day, greenlit Trump's voter purge database. Missouri won a round, but this war is not over. And that's the way it is today, Monday, September 28th, 2026. I'm Tom Hartman.

0: This is the Tom Hartman Program.
1: Well, and welcome back to the second hour of the program. It all started back during the Nixon administration. Richard Nixon tried doing something that he referred to as the pocket veto, which was basically, you know, Congress, the Constitution says that Congress decides what the priorities of the country are. Congress decides how those priorities should be met, and Congress appropriates the money for that, and then hands that off to the executive branch, to the president's branch, and says, do it. And the president has to do it. And that's the way it's always worked. Well, Richard Nixon came along and said, you know, I don't have to do some of this stuff that Congress wants me to do. And so they took it to the Supreme Court, and the Supreme Court said, yes, you do. You have to do it. Well, Trump is doing what Nixon did. You know, I don't know if this is, you know, one of Nixon's old advisors like Roger Stone, who's like whispering in his ear. Roger has, you know, a tattoo of Nixon on his back. Or if this is just, you know, Trump being Nixon or what. But I like the Democrats are really bent out of shape about this. The administration, the Trump administration, is actually celebrating cutting funds, that is to say, refusing to spend money appropriated by Congress for what they say is, and I quote, pro-illegal immigration programs, a nefarious Department of Justice sub-agency, a program that propagates America's last climate alarmism, an office that promotes diversity, equity, and inclusion, or discrimination and radical woke ideologies, and more. Right. And so they're withholding over $1 billion. And Brendan Boyle, who is the head of the Budget Committee in the House, well, he's not the head, he's the ranking member. He will be the head if Democrats win the House. He's a Democrat from Pennsylvania. He said, Donald Trump knows he can't get these cuts through Congress, so he is illegally making them through the back door. He adds, Trump's attack actions are a blatant attack on Congress's constitutional power of the purse. Jeff Merkley, my senator from Oregon, says, quote, a pocket rescission is an illegal line item veto. It is the president saying he and he alone will convert a bipartisan spending bill that has been signed into law into a partisan spending bill. He's canceling the lines of spending he doesn't like. This violates the core separation of powers embedded in our Constitution, in which it is the Congress, not the president, who decides what programs are designed and at what level they are funded. Republican colleagues said they would never let this happen. Well, here it is. And then he says, you know, Republicans need to ask themselves, how'd I like to have a Democratic president canceling out Republican-favored programs? He said, if they have any integrity or spine, they will join us in ending this practice. These cuts include critical health research, combating the illegal international narcotics trade. Senate Appropriations Chair, Vice Chair Patty Murray, the number two Democrat on appropriations in the Senate, or the number two person. She's the number one Democrat, but the number two person in the committee. She says, this is a theft from the American people, plain and simple. And she called out Russell Vogt, the guy from the Heritage Foundation who came over to run the Office of Management and Budget to specifically to create trauma, was his phrase, among federal workers. She calls him an unelected shadow president. She says, every Republican who voted for these bills should be furious because Russell Vogt is saying that their votes don't count. Chuck Schumer says, with this rescissions package, the Trump administration is illegally stripping nearly $1 billion in critical funding that supports kids, K through 12 students, small businesses, and health and clean air research. He's right. And one of the nationally watched races is that of the appropriations chair in the Senate. That would be kind of Patty Murray's boss, only the Republican, the one who sits at the head of the appropriations chair. See, appropriations, all the money that Congress appropriates has to go through this committee. That chairperson is Susan Collins. And she put out a statement, and she knows which side her bread is buttered on. She put out a statement denouncing the Trump administration cuts. So far, as I can tell, she's the only Republican who has said anything. But she said, quote, without warning or consultation, Congress just received an $810 million package of pocket rescissions from this administration. She says this is the Office of Management and Budget's most recent attempt to undermine Congress's constitutional power of the purse. Again, this is Republican Senator Susan Collins. This move shows that OMB intentionally withheld these funds for months to execute this unlawful cancellation of appropriations that were approved on a bipartisan basis and signed into law. She goes on to say, the Independent Government Accountability Office has concluded that pocket rescissions are unlawful and not permitted by the Impoundment Control Act. I will work with my colleagues to address these illegal actions. Yeah, good luck with that, Susan, or Senator Collins. Her Republican colleagues are all in hiding right now. I mean, you know, I'm not sure if the Senate is in session or not. The House certainly isn't, because there's, you know, this privileged resolution put forward by Thomas Massie, the Republican from Kentucky, saying we want to see the Epstein files. And, and we want to impeach Whiskey Pete Hegseth. And both of those will pass if allowed to have a vote. And so Mike Johnson just said, okay, we're just going to cancel Congress. So don't expect any Republicans to say anything. By the way, while they're on vacation now, between now and basically Christmas, don't expect them to show up for a town hall. Because the Republicans are literally in hiding. They have no answers for anything. You know, why are you destroying health care? Well, we're, why have you run up a $40 trillion debt with five massive tax cuts for billionaires, starting with Reagan? Well, you know, it was supposed to help out. You know, why are you going along with these tariffs that are costing the average American family about $1,000 a year? Well, you know, Trump said, why are you going along with destroying the Environmental Protection Agency and rolling back the rules that keep us safe, you know, and from cancer-causing chemicals and fumes in our air and food? Well, you know, as we got to help out the industries and. I mean, there's just, you know, the Republicans have no response to these questions that Democrats are asking or that American voters are asking. Why'd you have a war with Iran? Well, you know, Bibi Netanyahu promised me that everything would work out well. Senator Chris Murphy, a Democrat. See, again, Susan Collins so far, to the best of my knowledge, is the only Republican who has said a word about this crime that is being committed right in front of us by the Trump administration, by Russell Vought and Donald Trump. Chris Murphy, the Democrat from Connecticut, the senator, fired back. He said, this is to Collins. He's speaking to Susan Collins, his colleague. But she's a Republican, and she's the only Republican calling out Trump. He says, quote, Senate Republicans had chance after chance to stop Trump's illegal seizure of taxpayer money. Time after time, they pledged allegiance to Trump instead of to citizens. And he'll keep rolling them if the Senate doesn't change hands. And, of course, Troy Jackson, you know, the guy who's running against Susan Collins for the Senate in Maine and giving her a run for her money. He said, Susan Collins voted for Trump's pick to lead the OMB. Now she's surprised he's doing exactly what he promised to do. She's the appropriation chair who voted with Trump 96% of the time. Expressing concern isn't enough. Mainers see through the BS. Only he used the actual word. Meanwhile, we've got the truth behind Donald Trump's biggest oil deal in history. This is what he's calling it. We invaded a sovereign nation, Venezuela. We killed 80 people in the process. We kidnapped their president and his wife. And Donald Trump threatened their vice president, Darcy Rodriguez. I'm trying to find the quote where it was truly bizarre. There's a variation on his, to the victors belong the spoils. He actually said that at the United Nations, which is called looting now. It's illegal. But, yeah, it used to be the way we did things. But anyhow, Trump has announced Oh, yeah, this is what he said. He said, if Rodriguez doesn't do what's right, she's going to pay a very big price, bigger, probably bigger than Maduro. So, of course, she's jumping to his tune. I mean, you know, he threatened to kill her. Maduro's sitting in a prison. I mean, what's worse than that? Being executed, like the other 80 people that he killed when he was getting Maduro. Well, it turns out that, you know, there's a grifter in the middle of this whole thing. Surprise, surprise. And Trump is claiming that, you know, the Venezuelans have signed a 100-year oil deal, but their constitution doesn't allow them to sign any deal over 25 years. And the OSC, this Office of Strategic Capital of the Pentagon, which claims it now owns, a good chunk of the largest oil company in Venezuela, does not have the legal authority to do that. The whole thing is a scam. The Guardian has exposed it all. It's, you know, you can read it over there. But bottom line, another criminal enterprise from a convicted felon in the White House, a convicted rapist in the White House, a man who lies for a living and has his whole entire life, a professional con man, and the lickspittles around him. Surprise, surprise. It's 17 minutes past the hour.
0: This is the Tom Hartman Program.
1: Trump tells Axios that he thinks about killing people all the time. I'll tell you about that right after this.

0: and welcome back. Dennis in Aptos, California. Hey, Dennis, what's on your mind today?
1: I've been doing a lot of thinking about how to stop Trump. And there's a problem in how the Founding Fathers set up the Department of Justice. It's under the executive branch.
0: Mm-hmm.
1: It should have been put up as part of the judicial branch. In other words, there's no enforcing or arresting mechanism when you have a president who's breaking the law daily, like Trump is.
0: Yeah.
1: He doesn't have to worry about it because no police force is going to go up to him and say, we're taking you down to the nearest jail cell. So I would hope that in the future, because we could have future Trumps, that maybe there's a change. You've talked a lot about constitutional conventions, and I'd like to see the DOJ taken away from the executive branch for the future.
0: Here's
1: because as it is now, and regarding the Justice Department, how many times has Trump ignored court decisions?
0: Mm-hmm.
1: So
0: no, I get that.
1: You know, again,
0: I've actually read James Madison's notes on the Constitutional Convention and the debates that they were having around Articles 1, 2, and 3, and the reason why the founders never gave the Supreme Court any power of the purse or of the military is because they're entirely unelected. And they never wanted to have, you know, a king set up in America, and they wanted to make sure that the Supreme Court justices did not have king-like powers. And so they have to rely on Congress and the executive branch, the president, and the American public to execute their will. And, you know, up until recently, it's worked out pretty well. I disagree with a lot of things the Supreme Court has done, particularly Republicans on the court. But that was the rationale, Dennis, that if the justices controlled the Justice Department, they would control the prosecutorial power of the government, the power of the government to arrest, imprison, and even execute Americans. And that is an awesome power that should never be given to unelected people.
1: Well, I guess that's the way it is in other countries. So maybe in some countries
0: I think there's a middle ground.
1: Yeah,
0: I think you could simply pass legislation saying that it is now against the law for the president and his people to have conversations with the leadership at the Department of Justice, you know, about any mm-hmm. topic, you know, before them. You know, basically create that wall of separation. There's got to be a legal way to do that. Because I agree with you.
1: Exactly.
0: The Justice Department should be independent and historically has been, but it's only historically been mm-hmm. independent by virtue of it being a norm. I mean, you know, Nixon tried to corrupt it. He fired, what, Ruckelshaus? And then I forget the other two,
1: mm-hmm.
0: Three in a row. And Trump has actually done it. He's actually corrupted the Justice Department. So I'm with you, Dennis.
1: He definitely has.
0: Yeah.
1: Yeah. There's got to be a way to, you know, again, and he doesn't, I mean, I guess these contempt of court charges, how far does that go?
0: Yeah.
1: You know, what's a $100,000 fine to Trump? That's a nickel to somebody like me.
0: Yeah,
1: so,
0: it's a rounding error for him. Yeah, no, I get it. Dennis,
1: mm-hmm.
0: thank you. Excellent point.
1: Yeah.
0: Well said. Thank you. 21 minutes past the hour. Back with more of the news of the day and your calls in just 1 minute.

0: Tired of spin and billionaire-backed news? 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Democracy belongs to you. Human beings have a couple of unique characteristics. The first is that we can be very tender and loving and concerned and caring toward people we perceive as being our group, us. We can also be extraordinarily violent against people that we consider to be them, if we think of them or this other as a threat. Probably the classic example of this is Adolf Hitler convincing Germans that, you know, Jews were a threat to them and good Germans going along with the Holocaust. Well, this othering is built into our DNA. This is, you know, ancient stuff. And the Republican Party, since the time of Nixon, when he started, you know, picking up the white racist vote after Democrats laid it down in the 60s, the Republicans have been using this to try to other minorities in America as a political strategy. And this is really deadly stuff. There's a whole op-ed about it over at HartmanReport.com. Is othering human nature's deadliest instinct? Check it out. Welcome back. 23 minutes past the hour. So this is a fascinating, you know, every now and then we get these insights into Donald Trump's mind, what's left of it anyway. And this was a phone call with Barak Ravid, who is a reporter for Axios. And he asked Trump whether he was thinking of killing more people in Iran, you know, dropping more bombs on Iran or possibly wiping out their civilization or just, you know, killing off some more of their soldiers. And Trump said, quote, "I am always thinking about it." I think this guy lives in a world of violence and vengeance. You know, when I see him yelling at reporters, you know, "You're an idiot, you're lousy, you don't do your job," I'm imagining that I am seeing Fred Trump yelling at 10-year-old Donald Trump. I mean, we tend to treat other people the way that we were treated as children by our parents. We learn these lessons from our parents, the families we grow up in. The older I get, the more it startles me how much I'm like my father and mother in my temperament, shall we say, and my three brothers as well. Or the two are still alive, and. You know, and I hope that I think that our kids have picked up some good qualities from us. Well, Donald Trump was raised by a psychopath, according to his psychologist niece, Mary Trump, who's on this program, has said that Fred was a psychopath. And Mary Trump was badly wounded, I mean, physically, by giving birth, and was pretty much absent from Trump's first couple of years of Trump's life. And then when he, you know, was old enough to get into trouble, they dumped him in a military academy, and she went, and every summer when he came home, she went to Scotland to hang out with her relatives. And you know, it's like, and this Trump thing of always marrying foreign women, there's something weird there, too. But anyhow, he told aides last week that he expects to resume bombing on Iran after the midterms. And, of course, he's pledged, I mean, you know, this was on Easter Sunday this year. He said he was going to destroy, or he was considering destroying a civilization, the Iranian civilization. I mean, it's over 70 million people. They've been, it's the Iranian civilization, the Farsi language. You know, it goes back 5,000, 6,000, 7,000, 8,000 years. It's ancient. Well, that's not to say the guys running the country right now are good people. I mean, they're, you know, killing and imprisoning protesters is not anything that I'm a fan of. But the way that Trump is dealing with this, and the way that, you know, and frankly, you know, if the main product that Iran grew was cauliflower instead of oil, I suspect we would be having a very different conversation right now. But he apparently, according to Donald Trump, telling Axios that he thinks of killing people all the time. Yep, every day, all the time. And I think, frankly, that should concern all of us, don't you? That's our president? Yeah, let's kill some people. Oh, that'll be fun. I mean, look at killing these people in the Caribbean. He's killed over 200 people. He doesn't even know their names in the Caribbean. We know that several of them had nothing to do with drugs. They were fishermen, or they were people out going out for, going to work, commuting literally to work. And Trump just killed them, and he's quite excited about it.
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0: 27 minutes past the hour. What's on your mind? I'll pick up your calls on the other side of the break.

Gates says AI could cause a billion deaths. Trump kills an Iran deal. His mortgages top 7%. ICE burns millions and shoots a man. And Missouri voters win. Good morning. This is the Commonwealth Report. News for the public, not the powerful. You can follow us at commonwealthreport.news. Did Trump just reject peace with Iran to keep bombing after the midterms? Iran put a real deal on the table this week. Reopen the Strait of Hormuz, restart talks, end the war. Trump flatly said no. He told reporters Saturday, I'm rejecting their deal, and claimed Iran is losing badly. But the Wall Street Journal reports he's told aides he expects to resume bombing Iran after the November midterms. Iran's foreign minister, Abbas Araghchi, told Meet the Press Sunday this country, his country, stands ready for diplomacy or for war, and that only a negotiated solution ends this deadlock. He noted that twice the U.S. offered talks and then attacked in the middle of them. Congress never authorized this war. 7 months in, American troops are dead, and one man decides whether it continues based on an election calendar. That's not how a republic is supposed to work. Bill Gates warns AI could kill a billion people, so why won't Washington act? Bill Gates went on Meet the Press Sunday and said something chilling. Artificial intelligence, he said, is powerful enough to drive events that cause a billion deaths. As he put it, quote, there's never been a weapon as powerful as bad actors armed with AI. Gates says self-regulation by the industry isn't enough, that Congress and law enforcement have to set the safeguards and monitoring, and that it would be a little overhead, not a dramatic slowdown. Bernie Sanders has already proposed pausing advanced AI development until guardrails are in place. Meanwhile, Microsoft's own AI tools are being used by Homeland Security to track and deport immigrants and by Israel's military in Gaza to target who to kill. So when the man who built Microsoft says regulate this now and Washington shrugs, ask yourself who's profiting from the delay. Gas nears an average of $4.50 and mortgages top 7%. So why is Trump bragging? Gas hit nearly $4.50 a gallon Friday, more than a dollar higher than a year ago on average. Diesel, which moves your groceries, top $6.50, almost $3 higher. Inflation fears push government bond yields to their highest level in over 20 years, which sent 30-year mortgage rates above 7%. The Fed raised rates this month for the first time in 3 years and may do it again in October. And Trump? He spent the week at the UN bragging about AI investment and construction instead of the election in Iran, quote, it doesn't even enter my mind. Even a former Trump Treasury official admits gas prices track the generic ballot. Working people are paying for this war twice, at the pump and at the ballot box. In November, they get to send the bill back. The GAO catches Trump's ICE burning millions on detention camps it never used. The Government Accountability Office went looking for waste, fraud, and abuse. It found ICE. Congress handed ICE $45 billion for detention under Trump's so-called Big Beautiful Bill. The GAO says ICE spent it with no plan, no bed count, and no idea of if it can afford what it bought. ICE paid $1.07 billion for 11 detention warehouses, decided to sell seven, and turned over and burned over $20 million it can't get back. At Guantanamo, the Pentagon built tents for thousands and spent $2.85 million tearing them down as substandard. Daily population, 16. More than 50 people have died in ICE custody under Trump. Senator Dick Durbin said it best, GAO continues to uncover incompetence and waste at the highest levels of ICE. That's your money. Buying cages nobody uses while people die in the ones that they do. ICE shot a delivery driver in the back. So why is the driver in a cell? Wilbur Garces Perez, 28, was delivering DoorDash in Austin when an ICE officer shot him in the back. The officer, a new recruit, reportedly had no body camera on. Garces Perez was discharged in 4 hours with a bullet lodged near his spine and driven 135 miles to a detention center in Pearsall. His wife and lawyer weren't told he'd left. Congressman Greg Kasar visited and says a specialist told him he needs surgery to avoid losing feeling on his left side. DHS insists it was a targeted stop and that he had a removal order. He came legally in 2024 with an asylum appointment. As Kasar put it, quote, this person needs a doctor, not a deportation or a detention center. Shooting a man and hiding him isn't law enforcement. That's something else entirely. The Supreme Court kills Missouri's rigged map a third time. Voters get the last word.
On Friday, the Supreme Court, with no dissents, blocked Missouri Republicans' rigged map for the third time. Trump pushed the legislature to redraw it to erase Congressman Emanuel Cleaver's Kansas City district. More than 305,000 Missourians signed petitions to force a referendum, which suspends the law until voters decide. Missouri's Secretary of State tried to use it anyway, and a federal appeals court tried to revive it. The justices said reverting now with ballots mailed would usher in election chaos. So November runs on the 2022 map, and a no vote on Proposition A kills the gerrymander outright. As organizer Richard von Glahn put it, quote, people, not politicians, will be the final deciders. The same court, the same day, greenlit Trump's voter purge database. Missouri won a round, but this war is not over. And that's the way it is today, Monday, September 28th, 2026. I'm Tom Hartman.

0: 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Or that after the show we send out Sue's Stack, a list of every topic I've discussed along with clickable hot links to every source of information I've shared with you on the air? It's all completely free and available over at tom.tv, T-H-O-M.tv. Check it out. Welcome back. 34 minutes past the hour. Well, there's new speculation about what Trump may be announcing a half hour from now. you know, I got to just tell you a quick story. Back in, I forget the year, it must have been 99, 2000, 2001, one of those years in there. I was in Russia. I was in Kaliningrad. And working with a nonprofit that was doing an agricultural project there. And I was staying, myself and Horst von Heyer, the guy, the German guy that was kind of my boss or the, you know, my colleague. We were staying at the home of a local Russian family, you know, mom, dad, and two little kids, 7 and 10 years old, and in their spare bedroom. And this was the dead of winter in, you know, 4 foot snowdrifts and everything else. I think it was November. And so anyhow, we're watching TV with this couple in their living room, and she's German and he's Russian. And I speak German, but not Russian. And we're watching Russian television because we're in Russia, right? And this guy comes on the TV and just starts, you know, waving his hands around, wild-eyed guy, you know, wild hair and everything, and pounding his fist on the table and pointing at the screen, and he gets real soft in his voice. He gets real, real, real loud. And then suddenly, the wife bursts out laughing, and the husband is looking at her with this very serious look like, why are you laughing? And again, I didn't know what was going on because it was all in Russian. And so I said to her in German, I say, you know, was ist das? What's going on here? What happened? And she explains to me that the guy on TV was a candidate for the Russian presidency, that the elections were going to be held that week. His name was Vladimir Zhirinovsky. He was a right-wing nationalist. And he had just promised everyone. And as, by the way, as she's explaining this to me, they flipped to a TV set, you know, like the old 1960s, you know, local television set, you know, with the cardboard or the plywood back and everything, where there's a man and a woman, you know, the two correspondents having this deep conversation. So anyhow, she says, that's Zhirinovsky. And he just said, anybody who votes for him will get a turkey and a pint of vodka or a liter of vodka. And they're having a debate right now about where is he going to get all these turkeys? Like, everybody is taking this seriously. And her husband was like, you know, why shouldn't we take it seriously? And she's like, because that's not how elections work. I mean, this was the first election in Russian history of any consequence, a real election. So with that in mind, you know, a chicken in every pot or a turkey in every, you know, in exchange for your vote. The speculation from ABC News is that in 20 minutes or so, Donald Trump is going to announce he's going to have a nationwide address to announce that there's going to be a $15 billion steel plant in Iowa, where, you know, Republicans are hanging on by their fingernails. And it'll be the first mega steel plant built in the nation since the 1960s. And it'll be producing 10 million tons of steel a year by 2030. Yeah. The Hill wrote, looks like President Trump is making a final pitch to Iowa voters ahead of the midterms. Yeah, you think? This guy's got nothing on Zhirinovsky, or maybe, you know, the other way around. Anyhow, what's on your mind today? Ronald in Fort Bragg, California. Hey, Ronald, what's up?
1: Oh, I think you're wrong about the steel plant. I think he's going to call, tell everybody that he got a call from God Almighty on the red phone and that Armageddon is coming and can't be put off unless the Republicans take the House and the Senate. So don't worry about the Iran war or the national debt or anything else. Just get all these Republicans reelected and everything will be fine. Otherwise, we're going to have Armageddon.
0: That's a possibility, Ronald. I thought that was my
1: trying to be as facetious as he is.
0: I get it, but I frankly would not put it past him. I doubt it would be quite that blunt, but you know, that has been the subtext of a lot of Republican messaging over the years.
1: So yeah,
0: sadly.
1: Anyway, I wanted to say I love your show, and I sent in $25 a couple weeks ago, and then I found out you had a double the donation rate, and I was a little bit disappointed. And then I thought to myself, well, if I gave another $25, that would be double because they doubled mine. So anyway,
0: well, thank you, Ronald.
1: That's
0: all for Free Speech TV, by the way, not for me. But we really appreciate it. But thank you. Okay, good talking to you. I appreciate the call, Ronald. Bill in LaSalle, Michigan. Hey, Bill, what's up?
2: That you talked before about the book It Can't Happen Here.
0: Mm-hmm. Sinclair Lewis.
2: Right. That have you read the book Fever in the Heartland?
0: You know, it sounds real familiar. I can't say that I've read it, but fill me in.
2: Well, it's about the 1920s.
0: Mm-hmm.
2: And a guy from nowhere, very charismatic, that comes to a small town in very southern Indiana and basically starts up a Ku Klux Klan. That he builds us up to the point that the governor of Indiana is a member of the Klan. Mm-hmm. The governor of Colorado is a member of the Klan. That my son went to the University of Colorado, that in the 1990s, his dormitory was named Strickland after the Ku Klux Klaner governor of Colorado. I mean, this was major influence, and it happened that 100 years ago in this country.
0: Yeah. Oh, and, in the election of 1887 or 1886, or no, 1872. In the election of 1872, I think it was
2: talking the election of the 1920s.
0: No, no, I know, but it was the election, the Rutherford Hayes election.
2: Right.
0: That our vote from Oregon was not counted because our state was controlled by the Klan at the time. And we submitted two electoral college ballots. So, you know, the Klan was all over the place from the 1870s forward.
2: In the 1920s, that the Klan was dominant in Oregon.
0: Right. Yeah.
2: And I don't know about electing a governor in Oregon, but that they paid ministers that to talk against immigration.
0: Mm-hmm.
2: That they were very anti-Catholic.
0: Yep.
2: This is in the 1920s.
0: Yep.
2: That they were against Jews, obviously. Yep. That they were against the Irish and the Italians. That this was very, very widespread.
0: Mm-hmm.
2: And the guy had his eyes. The guy was a womanizer. He was a drunk. It was Prohibition. That, they had all the churches against alcohol, but he was personally was a drunk.
0: Mm-hmm.
2: That he was a rapist. I mean, the corollaries are amazing with what's happening right now or what's happened.
0: Yeah. Well, there's always been that racist underbelly to this country, I mean, from the very beginning.
2: That, well, I mean, the whole thing is if you can preach hatred— that you can win.
0: Yeah.
2: And it doesn't matter who you're hating. You've said multiple times, it started with the trans in Berlin.
0: Mm-hmm.
2: That for Hitler, you pick on a small minority. But I would highly recommend this book to any of your readers, Fever in the Heartland. It is terribly scary.
0: Oh, interesting.
2: And it happened... 100 years ago in this country.
0: Mm-hmm. I'll have to check it out, Bill.
2: That's
0: Bill,
2: my suggestion.
0: Yeah, well, thank you very much for sharing that with me and reminding me of that aspect of our history. The Klan is still very much with us. They just go by different names now. You know, ICE, Proud Boys, 3%ers, stuff like that. But although there still is a Klan as well. Bill, thank you. And the guy who really brought about the Klan revival in the 20s was the Democratic president, Woodrow Wilson, who showed the recruiting film, Birth of a Nation, in the White House.
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0: That was pre-1965 when the Democrats were pretty much just as racist as the Republicans. We'll be right back.

0: Welcome back. Dave in Buffalo, New York. Hey, Dave, what's on your mind today?
1: Thanks, Tom. Before I get to it, I wanted to thank you for your book, ADHD. I learned I'm AUDHD, and it brought a lot of humanity to who I am as a person. I kind of was outside the box until I read your book.
2: Oh, marvelous.
1: And I really do appreciate you and every word in that book. Thank you.
0: Dave. Sure.
1: You're welcome, sir. In 2017, Trump promised an aluminum royal factory as well when the Republicans were struggling and when McConnell was struggling as well. So that never happened either.
0: Oh, that's right. That was going to happen in Kentucky to help get Mitch McConnell elected, wasn't it?
1: Yeah, 2017, it never occurred because it was never going to happen. It was a big scam. But the problem is with the woman on Friday suggesting that Rachel Maddow had mentioned during the Bibi killing 30 to 40,000 people, because of proportional analysis or comparison, it was equal to killing 3 million Palestinians. So if, as you said, that Bibi has killed over 80,000 Palestinians, they would be equal to killing over 6 million Palestinians. And whether you capitalize the word Holocaust or not, I would think that killing the equivalent of 6 million people is pretty freaking disgusting and is a Holocaust, whether you capitalize it or not.
0: Yeah. Well said, Dave. Well said. And
1: thank you, sir.
0: Yeah. And a genocide, whether you call it that or not. Thank you, Dave. Margo in Sacramento. Hey, Margo, what's on your mind today?
3: Well, I believe that if we don't want wicked people like Trump, the best way is for women to control, whether they not have children unless they're in a financial and mental state to be a parent. Mm-hmm. Because bad parenting gives you monsters like Trump.
0: Yeah,
3: and criminals.
0: Yeah, yeah. It's a strong argument, Margo. It's for birth control.
3: The other big thing is programs like Head Start. Mm-hmm. They teach people how to parent, mm-hmm. and of course, children should have parenting classes in school so they understand the seriousness of being a parent.
0: I have always said that it astonishes me that people can graduate from high school without knowing how to balance a checkbook or diaper a baby.
3: Well, it's not the diapering. It's understanding that every bit of attention you give that child is beneficial.
0: Yeah, it's a metaphor for parenting. I mean, the we should be teaching parenting skills, and we should be teaching, living skills, the stuff that, to get by in the world. And I know to a significant extent, that stuff was being taught in junior high school when I was in junior high school in the 1960s. But it was only being taught to girls. It was called home economics. And I got a little bit of that because I got into the home ec thing because my dad made me take typing. It was me and 34 girls in the class, But I we need to be teaching that. And, all that stuff went away with the Reagan Revolution. So
3: yeah, it's really a shame.
0: It really is. Margo, thank you. Well said. It's 48 minutes past the hour. I'll be back with more of your calls in just a minute. Stay with us.

0: Hey, thanks so much for sharing our program and for reaching out to our stations and sponsors and letting them know that you're listening. It really means a lot to us. Did you know that the ancient Roman Republic, you know, which for 480 years was actually a democratic republic before Julius Caesar kind of ended the democracy phase and replaced it with the autocracy phase, that they were brought down by a very small group of very rich people? The richest man in ancient Rome was Marcus Licinius Crassus. He was the richest guy. The billionaire of Rome. And he frankly hated the Roman free bread for all welfare system. It was being paid for with his tax dollars, after all. So him and Pompey the Great and a few other rich guys got together, and they basically crashed Rome. They turned it into an oligarchy and then into a tyranny. And the parallels to what Trump is doing right now are absolutely shocking. There's an article about it over at HartmanReport.com titled American Caesar, Trump's Path to Power Mirrors Rome's Darkest Days. Check it out. 10 minutes before the hour, picking up your calls here. Michael in Bronx, New York. Hey, Michael, what's up?
1: Hey, Tom. You caught me with tuna in my mouth.
0: My old waiter skills coming back. Always ask a question when somebody takes a bite.
1: No, it's a special Monday special.
0: Okay.
1: Well, I'm calling about, number one, this feud that Trump is doing against the media. You know, the court had issued a ruling and an order to allow these reporters back into the White House under the First Amendment. But yet Trump decides, like, F the laws, F the Constitution, F the court orders, I do what I want. I wish to God these courts, because he has violated practically every court order that went against him, they need to step up and enforce their rulings. Enforce the law, enforce the rulings. I don't give a you-know-what that Trump's title is president. No one is above the law. And there's no law that says a president cannot be indicted. That's just a stinking policy just to rev up, excuses that certain presidents are untouchable. Get out of here with that.
0: Yeah, I agree. Just for the record, Michael, the court did not say that Trump had to let the press back into the White House. The court said that he had to restore their hard passes, their access passes. He's saying, we did that, but we still don't have to let them in the room. We still don't have to let them on the plane. We can still decide when and where. And he has, I believe the deadline is today, maybe even this morning, for him to make that final argument in court.
1: That's weird, and that probably could indicate what's coming up at, 2 o'clock Eastern Standard Time?
0: Yeah, another 8 minutes.
1: He might say. Yeah, but then as for you Republicans in Congress, I'm directing this to the Senate, all right? You're the ones that keep saying, oh, we got to end this war, we got to end this war, we got to end this war. And then I turn around and hear that they had a vote on the floor late in the week, last week, before the weekend, to expand this Iran war. If that's the case, then I would implore everyone to get out and vote. We got to

0: Louis, Missouri. Hey, Jules, what's on your mind today?
1: Hi, I got something to say to my Senator, Josh Hawley.
0: Uh-huh.
1: I was listening, and I heard something about a growing number of women are aborting in prison.
0: In the,
1: well,
0: in the
1: Josh
0: this
1: Hawley
0: is in
1: and
0: the
1: his
0: ICE,
1: wife?
0: ICE concentration camps. Yeah,
1: yeah, yeah. Yeah. Shouldn't Josh Hawley and his wife, so concerned about abortion, be concerned about this? But you never hear a peep out of them.
0: Oh, yeah. Well, these are miscarriages, not abortions. But I guess it's, you know, abortions caused by God. But, yeah. Yeah. Do you think your senator's not up for re-election this time, right? And he's got another 2 years to go, as I recall. Josh Hawley.
1: Hawley. Well, no, I just like people to be consistent. Right. Whether you do it with whatever that drug is, or whether you do it by ignoring the lady that's in there.
0: Right. Not providing medical care. Yeah, no, I get it. I get it. Excellent point, Jules. Great job of pointing out the hypocrisy of Mr. Hawley and his wife. Thank you. Johan in Los Angeles. Hey, Johan, what's up?
2: You said that Trump, he cared about killing people.
0: I need you to get
2: hour.
0: Your mouth a little closer to the microphone. I'm having a hard time hearing you.
2: You said early in the hour that Trump loves to kill people or thinking about killing people?
0: Yeah.
2: Yeah, so I saw the ad or commercial yesterday about through the video game type commercial, I think, or the ad. Yeah, and the white person beating down the brown person and then dragging behind them. That was the one of the ad yesterday I saw. Have you seen that?
0: No.
2: Yeah, it's like a kind of old video game, like Nintendo type video game play. Yeah. I think he plays on YouTube time to time, I think, when there's a commercial.
0: Yeah.
2: I don't know exactly, but yeah. Well, I don't know. I think I saw it from Meet the Press or the This Week program, I think.
0: Mm-hmm.
2: Yeah. During the commercial ad.
0: Interesting.
2: Yeah.
0: Okay. Thank you, Johan. Thanks for the heads up on that. Uh-huh. Matt in San Luis Obispo, California. Hey, Matt, what's up?
3: Okay. Uh-huh.
0: I'm listening.
3: Okay. Yeah.
0: Matt, going once, going twice.
3: Hello?
0: Yeah, Matt, you're on the air.
3: Oh, I'm sorry. Yeah, hi. I wanted to make a quick riff on the steel plant that he's going to start it. Iowa may vote for him, and then he's going to end it saying it was stopped. He had to stop the steel.
0: Yeah, well, remember in 2017 when he announced the same thing, only it was an aluminum plant in Kentucky to help Mitch McConnell get elected, and it went away as soon as the election went away.
3: Well, that was just kind of a lame way of, you know, he's always saying stop the steel. We got to stop the steel.
0: Yeah. Oh, S T E E L.
3: A bad pun.
0: Oh, okay, I get it. Man.
3: Yes,
0: yeah,
3: yes.
0: It was a bad pun, but you know, it's entirely appropriate given the time and the circumstances and who this crazy guy is. Matt, thank you. Thanks for the call and thanks for the smile.
3: Thank you. Appreciate it.
0: We're hitting the top of the hour. On the other side of the break, Christopher Armitage is going to drop by. Would the U.S. military aid Trump in a midterm martial law coup? Stick around. It's going to get interesting.
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5: While the production of my lowdown commentaries is high-tech, I confess that I'm antiquated. I still write each piece in longhand, applying my ballpoint to paper. This has caused bewildered glances from some who see me scribbling away in local coffee shops and bars. Recently, one fellow sidled up and whispered, "Watch out! If they see you doing this, they'll haul you off to the Smithsonian." But we handwriters might not be as obsolete as the key tappers assume. A fast-spreading grassroots movement is calling for schools to re-emphasize the value of writing and printing by hand instead of being wholly dependent on machines. Already, 24 states, as varied as Mississippi and California, now require public schools to teach cursive writing in 3rd through 5th grades. This squares with new understanding of how brains absorb information.

Keyboards are faster. The slower, more tactile act of handwriting creates longer-lasting comprehension of letters and better retention of the thoughts they convey. Neuroscientists find that rote keystrokes on a computer require little mental engagement, while physically drawing out words and ideas takes coordination of multiple areas of the brain to focus memory, eyes, and fingers on creating a written product. Just writing this piece conjured up a fond remembrance of my early childhood, sitting on the floor of our home learning to draw the ABCs, both print and cursive, on those line practice pads. It was both an artistic exercise and the development of a foundational tool for a life of learning. This is Jim Hightower saying, yes, computer literacy is an indispensable element of today's childhood curriculum, but so is the richer development of human thinking through putting pen to paper. So let's do both.

Gates says AI could cause a billion deaths. Trump kills an Iran deal as mortgages top 7%. ICE burns millions and shoots a man. And Missouri voters win. Good morning. This is the Commonwealth Report. News for the public, not the powerful. You can follow us at commonwealthreport.news. Did Trump just reject peace with Iran to keep bombing after the midterms? Iran put a real deal on the table this week. Reopen the Strait of Hormuz, restart talks, end the war. Trump flatly said no. He told reporters Saturday, I'm rejecting their deal, and claimed Iran is losing badly. But the Wall Street Journal reports he's told aides he expects to resume bombing Iran after the November midterms. Iran's foreign minister, Abbas Araghchi, told Meet the Press Sunday his country stands ready for diplomacy or for war, and that only a negotiated solution ends this deadlock. He noted that twice the U.S. offered talks and then attacked in the middle of them. Congress never authorized this war. 7 months in, American troops are dead, and one man decides whether it continues based on an election calendar. That's not how a republic is supposed to work. Bill Gates warns AI could kill a billion people, so why won't Washington act? Bill Gates went on Meet the Press Sunday and said something chilling. Artificial intelligence, he said, is powerful enough to drive events that cause a billion deaths. As he put it, quote, there's never been a weapon as powerful as bad actors armed with AI. Gates says self-regulation by the industry isn't enough, that Congress and law enforcement have to set the safeguards and monitoring, and that it would be a little overhead, not a dramatic slowdown. Bernie Sanders has already proposed pausing advanced AI development until guardrails are in place. Meanwhile, Microsoft's own AI tools are being used by Homeland Security to track and deport immigrants, and by Israel's military in Gaza to target who to kill. So when the man who built Microsoft says regulate this now and Washington shrugs, ask yourself who's profiting from the delay. Gas nears an average of $4.50 and mortgages top 7%. So why is Trump bragging? Gas hit nearly $4.50 a gallon Friday, more than a dollar higher than a year ago on average. Diesel, which moves your groceries, topped $6.50, almost $3 higher. Inflation fears pushed government bond yields to their highest level in over 20 years, which sent 30-year mortgage rates above 7%. The Fed raised rates this month for the first time in 3 years and may do it again in October. And Trump? He spent the week at the UN bragging about AI investment and construction instead of the election in Iran, quote, it doesn't even enter my mind. Even a former Trump Treasury official admits gas prices track the generic ballot. Working people are paying for this war twice, at the pump and at the ballot box. In November, they get to send the bill back. The GAO catches Trump's ICE burning millions on detention camps it never used. The Government Accountability Office went looking for waste, fraud, and abuse. It found ICE. Congress handed ICE $45 billion for detention under Trump's so-called Big Beautiful Bill. The GAO says ICE spent it with no plan, no bed count, and no idea of if it can afford what it bought. ICE paid $1.07 billion for 11 detention warehouses, decided to sell seven, and burned over $20 million it can't get back. At Guantanamo, the Pentagon built tents for thousands and spent $2.85 million tearing them down as substandard. Daily population, 16. More than 50 people have died in ICE custody under Trump. Senator Dick Durbin said it best, GAO continues to uncover incompetence and waste at the highest levels of ICE. That's your money. Buying cages nobody uses while people die in the ones that they do. ICE shot a delivery driver in the back. So why is the driver in a cell? Wilbur Garces Perez, 28, was delivering DoorDash in Austin when an ICE officer shot him in the back. The officer, a new recruit, reportedly had no body camera on. Garces Perez was discharged in 4 hours with a bullet lodged near his spine and driven 135 miles to a detention center in Pearsall. His wife and lawyer weren't told he'd left. Congressman Greg Kasar visited and says a specialist told him he needs surgery to avoid losing feeling on his left side. DHS insists it was a targeted stop and that he had a removal order. He came legally in 2024 with an asylum appointment. As Kasar put it, quote, this person needs a doctor, not a deportation or a detention center. Shooting a man and hiding him isn't law enforcement. That's something else entirely. The Supreme Court kills Missouri's rigged map a third time. Voters get the last word.
On Friday, the Supreme Court, with no dissents, blocked Missouri Republicans' rigged map for the third time. Trump pushed the legislature to redraw it to erase Congressman Emanuel Cleaver's Kansas City district. More than 305,000 Missourians signed petitions to force a referendum, which suspends the law until voters decide. Missouri's Secretary of State tried to use it anyway, and a federal appeals court tried to revive it. The justices said reverting now with ballots mailed would usher in election chaos. So November runs on the 2022 map, and a no vote on Proposition A kills the gerrymander outright. As organizer Richard von Glahn put it, quote, people, not politicians, will be the final deciders. The same court, the same day, greenlit Trump's voter purge database. Missouri won a round, but this war is not over. And that's the way it is today, Monday, September 28th, 2026. I'm Tom Hartman.

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1: Hey, welcome to the third hour of our program. On the line with us, our old buddy Christopher Armitage, the journalist, criminal justice researcher, former law enforcement officer, veteran, and author. His newsletter is The Existentialist Republic on Substack. 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It'll pop right up. Chris C. Armitage over on Blue Sky is his handle. Chris, welcome back to the program.
2: Thanks for having me, Tom. Happy to be here.
1: Thank you. You had two stories here that I wanted to buttonhole you about, get your thoughts on. The first is, would the U.S. military aid Trump in a midterm martial law coup? Tell us about this.
2: Well, I'll open by saying that it's not my read on the situation that that is the most likely situation, that outcome, that Trump uses the military. But this article was meant to be an exploration of if he were or if he does try to use that tactic, would the military side with him? And so when asking that sort of question, I try to look at empirical evidence, research, different cases where that sort of thing has happened before. One of the primary studies that I found particularly useful was in 2018, a team led by Oral Cresson, a political scientist at Heidelberg University, did that investigative research and that historical fact analysis on over 40 different dictatorship and regimes that attempted to use the military to prevent the lawful execution of elections or to prevent a new administration from taking over. And that difference, it found that the vast majority of time, if the military leading up to that point had agreed to commit war crimes broadly, which is something that the United States military has done for many years, from the My Lai massacre up until our president ordering, you know, boats to be shot in the middle of the sea without doing due diligence or that sort of thing. That is when militaries, when they're complicit in war crimes, do not help the people, when they choose to defend the regime, because at that point they know that they will end up being brought to justice should there be a regime change.
1: So how do you, you know, first of all, what do you think the chances are that Trump will declare an emergency? And it seems to me like if he does, it would probably be during the counting period, you know, in the 2, 3, 4, 5 days immediately after November 3rd, rather than on Election Day or on, you know, swearing-in day on January 3rd. What are your thoughts?
2: I completely agree with your read on the situation. I also think part of the reason that it's unlikely that he calls for the military in particular, because a lot of people are very concerned about that, but the military in particular, is because, one, he's created ICE for them to be his paramilitary organization that's never had training and proper education on ethics. When I was in the military, even though they've gotten rid of some of this, they did a lot of work trying to teach the troops about why you shouldn't engage in certain activities, what a lawful order is and an unlawful order, and why you should disobey these. Now, the Trump administration came in, and for the last 2 years, they've been working to recruit specifically from ideologically homogenous groups. Like, they even Pentagon memos coming out about recruiting at TPUSA events, Turning Point USA. That was Charlie Kirk's organization. They've specifically fired upper leadership, generals, and those sorts that they think are more likely to disobey lawful orders, partially by testing them with unlawful orders to see if they'll disobey and then get them out. And so even though that covers the military side, I don't see that as the most likely, because, one, they have ICE as their paramilitary force. Two, they have been working very diligently through a plan that the Heritage Foundation put out to disenfranchise voters nationwide. All they need to prevent is a supermajority for Democrats. And then Congress remains stalled while we still face the results of executive aggrandizement. That means the president of the United States getting inflated powers granted by the judiciary. So they don't really need the military. They just need to prevent a supermajority with voter disenfranchisement should sufficiently supply and allow this regime 2 more unadulterated years to progress.
1: Yeah. Well, not just that. Yeah, I mean, gerrymandering will help them in that regard as well.
2: Absolutely.
1: The other story I thought was fascinating, and we're talking with Christopher Armitage. His newsletter is The Existentialist Republic. It's a piece that you most recently published, pointing out that since July 1st of this year, the Maryland law has allowed the state comptroller to stop payments to the federal government when federal agencies defy court decisions requiring them to pay Maryland money Congress approved. This is in the in a much larger context of, is it possible for blue states to simply say, no, we're not going to send tax money to Washington, D.C., because D.C. is screwing us? And that, falls into this larger umbrella that you've written about soft secession. I'm not sure where to begin with all of this.
2: Yeah. Well, the tax side of things is really important, because 12 years ago, even 4 years ago, many of the things that have happened over the last 24 months, we would not have predicted. We would have said that's not possible. I mean, that's what we heard in the news, right? If you turned on MSNBC or CNN, they'd say those things that you're scared of happening, they're not going to happen. And then we've watched them happen for the folks like you and I and the people listening to this and watching this. We've seen those things that we were told we were being alarmist over happen. And so the question of what you can do and what you're allowed to do are very different things. What you're lawfully allowed to do, what you can get away with. Cannabis is still illegal at the federal level. So that's an important distinction when we start talking about this tax conversation. Now, there's different layers. Maryland has done it, has actually successfully passed a law that says if the federal government refuses to disperse lawfully appropriated funds, it's Congress's job to say, you gave us that money, now we're giving it back to you for X, Y, and Z. The president intervening to prevent those funds from arriving is unlawful. And for then the state of Maryland to have to spend its taxpayers' money to take the federal government to court, how many months that takes, and in the interim, funding is disrupted, operations are disrupted, and the regime has actually been successful at that point at damaging the state of Maryland, at harming the state of Maryland. It's not a loss when they lose in court. They won their objective, which was to disrupt and delay. And so because the more people hate their government, the easier it is for Republicans to convince people to vote for them a lot of times. That's their pitch, right? And so for states to be able to say, we're going to replicate what Maryland did, where if you accept our tax dollars and then don't use them the way that you're supposed to, we're just going to hold on to that money and then we're going to use it for the right causes if need be. And that's what more states can do. More states can say, and this has even been floated by Gavin Newsom. This isn't a fringe theory. Other governors, other attorneys general, the conversation is happening right now about, it's not an intersection of the supremacy clause. It doesn't get in the way of the federal government completing their constitutional duties for us to say, you're breaking the law. And so what we're going to do is we're going to hold on to the money, and we would give it to you, but we're going to hold it until you follow your end of the deal, or if there's a disruption in care. When California and Minnesota were denied their lawfully appropriated funds for SNAP and for Medicaid and Medicare, they, in that situation, if they were telling employers, have your employee withholdings routed to us, and then we will give those to the federal government for you. Instead, the state could say, well, since the federal government's denying these funds they're supposed to give us, we're going to take out that same amount of money, and maybe we'll fight it in court for a few weeks. But as soon as we start seeing the people of our state hurt, we're just going to give them those Medicaid funds, or we're going to use those funds for the exact purpose that they were appropriated. We'll do the president's job for him if he refuses, using our tax dollars.
1: Is there any legal basis to do that?
2: Absolutely. Repeatedly in the Supreme Court, they have affirmed a state's ability to ensure that operations remain interrupted. Now, what's untested is doing that with taxes. However, in the cases that are adjacent and not related to taxes, they have allowed states to find alternative ways to do things. Because under the Supremacy Clause, you're looking at, does this interrupt the ability of the federal government to do what they are supposed to be doing? So if they're doing things they're not supposed to be doing, then it makes sense that you'd be able to find another route. But even outside of that, there is no law or statute or ruling that says that a state can't say, we're just going to handle dispersing taxes now. It's when the fight happens. Well, that intermediary. Oh, what?
1: No, I get all that, but how do you get around the problem that federal taxes are typically not paid by the states? They're paid by employers in the states and individuals in the states, and they're paid directly to the federal government, not via the state. So how does the state lay its hands on those tax dollars?
2: Well, what Gavin Newsom mentioned was instructing employers and their accountants to pass that money to the state where the state then becomes the disperser to the federal government. So the state becomes the middleman rather than CPA.
1: Don't you think the Supreme Court would say, okay, that violates the whichever that amendment was that, you know, was passed in 1913 that established the legality of the income tax?
2: It's something that will be challenged in court, and that's part of what makes this moment so intense, is we need to be challenging things in courts. We need to be trying things that get us sued by the Trump administration, because we're chasing them reactively constantly. And so by pushing these cases and giving them the ability to, or putting them on their back foot, forcing them to take us to court for us to make the best case we can, that in the courts that we don't are not dealing with a good faith actor any longer, that is how we're going to push the jurisprudence and how we're going to put pressure on this regime as they start to ask themselves. Because I mean, for 50 years, we had settled Supreme Court precedent in Roe v. Wade. That was overturned. But it was overturned through long shot cases, slam dunk cases, bringing things to court every chance you could. And so if it can be argued that a state would be allowed to do this, which at least three governors have mentioned as a possibility or something they're considering or something they're talking about, this is conversations that the governor's association is having. Because we need to find new ways to push back and to find new routes to effectively defeat the authoritarian consolidation that we're witnessing in real time.
1: Brilliant. Absolutely brilliant. Christopher, you're doing just extraordinary work. I love your newsletter, the Existentialist Republic, over on Substack, and the way you think. Thank you so much for dropping by today, and keep up the great work.
2: Appreciate it. Take care.
1: Okay, you too. 17 minutes past the hour. No major announcement from Donald Trump, at least as far as I'm able to tell. Stick around. We'll be right back.
0: This is the Tom Hartman Program.
1: At least he hasn't announced, you know, the end of the Republic or the end of our elections or a steel plant in Iowa. I don't, you know, we're still waiting.

0: And welcome back. Just checking Financial Times now and New York Times, et cetera. All right, Scott in McHenry, Illinois. Hey, Scott, what's on your mind today? Scott?
1: Thank you for taking my call. Can you hear me okay?
0: Yeah, sort of. I'm, you know, it sounds a little weak, but go for it.
1: Okay, I just wanted to comment on something that was mentioned on Friday about the drug thalidomide.
0: Mm-hmm.
1: It was kind of alluded to that it was approved in the United States when all the birth defects were occurring. Thalidomide was not approved in the United States till 1988. The birth defects occurred between 1954 and 62.
0: Yeah, I was referencing England.
1: Product. Actually, it's a German product, and in 57, they made it over the counter for morning sickness, of all things, and a sedative. Now, it's approved in the United States now, just recently, but it's used for cancer, myeloma, and oddly enough, leprosy.
0: Yeah,
1: but it's under our REMS program. It's risk evaluation and mitigation strategies.
0: Right.
1: So just wanted to clarify.
0: But most of your thalidomide cases were in England, in the 50s
1: correct.
0: And 60s.
1: But there were some in the United States, but that was not officially FDA approved at that time.
0: Right. Right. And my point was that, and I don't have the. I mean, it's been probably 30 years since I read this. You know, I read a book about this whole era. And I'm assuming that the information is still cogent, you know, is still considered accurate. But that the testing that they had done on rabbits suggested that there were no mutagenic effects from this drug. But the testing that they did on human tissue in petri dishes actually discovered that it did have the capability of altering DNA, of producing genetic mutations. But because the
1: right.
0: law required the animal testing rather than the human tissue testing, the product was put on the market.
1: In Europe.
0: Yeah, exactly. Yeah, in the UK.
1: Not in the United States.
0: Right.
1: You're correct on that.
0: Right.
1: And
0: yeah, that's my recollection.
1: And as a result, the regulations in the United States changed on looking at drugs that cause teratogenic or birth defects that helped out on it. So I just wanted to clarify that to anybody who thought that it was readily available in the United States.
0: Yeah. No, okay. Thank you for that, Scott. I appreciate that. And, you know, it's always good to make sure that everything is accurate. I remember a couple of years ago when they started using thalidomide here for cancer treatment, I don't recall what the mechanism of action is, how it helps or how it works, but I remember being surprised by that.
1: Yeah, it's kind of a surprise, but well, it works. But under the REMS program, there's great precautions taken for women.
0: Yeah, of
1: and
0: course.
1: Especially women of childbearing age,
0: yeah.
1: Obviously.
0: Yeah, yeah, for obvious
1: And if
0: reasons.
1: I could just comment on one other thing. You've been talking a lot lately about the minimum wage.
0: Mm-hmm.
1: There are two minimum wages, regular minimum wage, which is 7.25, and then minimum wage for
0: servers
1: or
0: yeah.
1: tipped people.
0: Yep. Which
1: and
0: is...
1: in a lot of states, it's the minimum wage minus what they would make at tips, and it comes down to around $2 to $3.
0: You're right.
1: What they get paid by the employer.
0: You're absolutely right.
1: I mean,
0: right.
1: That's so unjust. I mean,
0: it
1: basically,
0: is.
1: When you tip somebody, you're subsidizing what the employer should have paid.
0: That's correct. Yeah, and that's why, you know, in Canada, the average tip is around 10 or 11%. In Europe, the average tip is, around 6 or 7%. I mean, basically, the tip for service, not to support them or subsidize them. Thank you, Scott. The Commonwealth Report is journalism that works for you, not corporations, not billionaires, news for the public, not the powerful. Twice a day, we break down what matters to your life. Visit commonwealthreport.news and join us today. Stay informed, stay empowered. So have you noticed that the Republicans are pretty much not talking about a constitutional convention anymore? They used to be gung-ho to rewrite the Constitution. You know, they wanted to put corporate personhood in there. They wanted to change it so that women can't vote. They wanted to do away with the election of senators, repeal the 17th Amendment, take us back to them being appointed by the states. They had all these weird—they wanted to outlaw labor unions, all these weird ideas. But they've stopped talking about it. I mean, they're still moving forward on it, but it's not Project 2025, for example. You know, their ultimate talking document does not have one single mention in it about a constitutional convention. Why would that be? Well, it's because the Supreme Court is doing their work for them. I mean, you know, just they have overturned Article 2. They've overturned the first, fourth, ninth, and 14th Amendments. They've overturned Article 1, Section 7. All the details of this whole thing are over at HartmanReport.com. You got to check it out. Welcome back. 23 minutes past the hour. This is a new concern here. George Chitty, writing for the Guardian, Trump allies could use midterm counting window to disrupt results, experts warn. This is something that Christopher Armitage and I just briefly touched on in our conversation. Caitlin Dercovich, who is a former deputy Homeland Security advisor for the National Security Council, was at a briefing staged by the Brennan Center for Justice earlier this week, or late last week, actually. And she said, and I quote, "I think because the administration has lost so many of their attempts to disrupt the normal processes in court that they are going to use the claim of foreign interference at the end of voting days to either seize equipment or seize ballots, whether they're legally justified to do so or not. That period, that waiting time, is when doubt begins to surface," she said. And then she added, "and when it is then amplified by foreign actors and, frankly, by domestic actors, it starts to cause distrust in the integrity of the process." What she's talking about, of course, you know, is Putin throwing hundreds of thousands of bots into X and Facebook and whatnot, you know, into the right-wing media. And, of course, the right-wing billionaires amplifying those. And, you know, the people are now—the big freak-out a year ago when we were talking about this was, oh, my God, what if he declares a state of emergency? That is not so much the thing that people are really worried about right now. What people are worried about is that there will be some, oh, look at this. We just found that, you know, China hacked into the voting computer in Dayton, Ohio. And so we have to seize all those ballots. And we'll figure out later what happened. But we're going to seize those ballots. And just by coincidence, it's going to be in heavily Democratic areas, right? In cities, in coastal communities, you know, places where there's a lot of Democrats. She notes, normally the Department of Justice and the FBI have what they call a quiet period just ahead of elections to avoid influencing the results. The most famous violation of this quiet period was James Comey when he was the FBI director. Coming out and say under Barack Obama, as I recall, coming out and saying that Hillary Clinton was going to be investigated again. And then, you know, 4 days later saying, oops, I was wrong. And that, according to the polling at that time, that shaved 3 points off her chances of winning the 2016 election and handed the election to Donald Trump. So anyhow, her point is that that quiet period is not being respected now either. And that the Department of Homeland Security continues to pursue voter roll lists in states that would not turn them over voluntarily. So we're going to have to be very careful. We're going to have to pay a lot of attention. But the secret to the whole thing, the way to win this, is to have an overwhelming victory, just to knock the Republicans right out of the park politically. You know, just overwhelming turnout. And that's part of what October 17th is all about. In just about 2.5-3 weeks, we're going to have this, you know, get everybody, get out to vote, get out to register, make sure everybody's voting, all that kind of stuff. It's coming.
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Gates says AI could cause a billion deaths. Trump kills an Iran deal. His mortgages top 7%. ICE burns millions and shoots a man. And Missouri voters win. Good morning. This is the Commonwealth Report. News for the public, not the powerful. You can follow us at commonwealthreport.news. Did Trump just reject peace with Iran to keep bombing after the midterms? Iran put a real deal on the table this week. Reopen the Strait of Hormuz, restart talks, end the war. Trump flatly said no. He told reporters Saturday, I'm rejecting their deal, and claimed Iran is losing badly. But the Wall Street Journal reports he's told aides he expects to resume bombing Iran after the November midterms. Iran's foreign minister, Abbas Araghchi, told Meet the Press Sunday his country stands ready for diplomacy or for war, and that only a negotiated solution ends this deadlock. He noted that twice the U.S. offered talks and then attacked in the middle of them. Congress never authorized this war. 7 months in, American troops are dead, and one man decides whether it continues based on an election calendar. That's not how a republic is supposed to work. Bill Gates warns AI could kill a billion people, so why won't Washington act? Bill Gates went on Meet the Press Sunday and said something chilling. Artificial intelligence, he said, is powerful enough to drive events that cause a billion deaths. As he put it, quote, there's never been a weapon as powerful as bad actors armed with AI. Gates says self-regulation by the industry isn't enough, that Congress and law enforcement have to set the safeguards and monitoring, and that it would be a little overhead, not a dramatic slowdown. Bernie Sanders has already proposed pausing advanced AI development until guardrails are in place. Meanwhile, Microsoft's own AI tools are being used by Homeland Security to track and deport immigrants, and by Israel's military in Gaza to target who to kill. So when the man who built Microsoft says regulate this now and Washington shrugs, ask yourself who's profiting from the delay. Gas nears an average of $4.50 and mortgages top 7%. So why is Trump bragging? Gas hit nearly $4.50 a gallon Friday, more than a dollar higher than a year ago on average. Diesel, which moves your groceries, top $6.50, almost $3 higher. Inflation fears push government bond yields to their highest level in over 20 years, which sent 30-year mortgage rates above 7%. The Fed raised rates this month for the first time in 3 years and may do it again in October. And Trump? He spent the week at the UN bragging about AI investment in construction instead of the election in Iran, quote, it doesn't even enter my mind. Even a former Trump Treasury official admits gas prices track the generic ballot. Working people are paying for this war twice, at the pump and at the ballot box. In November, they get to send the bill back. The GAO catches Trump's ICE burning millions on detention camps it never used. The Government Accountability Office went looking for waste, fraud, and abuse. It found ICE. Congress handed ICE $45 billion for detention under Trump's so-called Big Beautiful Bill. The GAO says ICE spent it with no plan, no bed count, and no idea of if it can afford what it bought. ICE paid $1.07 billion for 11 detention warehouses, decided to sell seven, and turned over and burned over $20 million it can't get back. At Guantanamo, the Pentagon built tents for thousands and spent $2.85 million tearing them down as substandard. Daily population, 16. More than 50 people have died in ICE custody under Trump. Senator Dick Durbin said it best, GAO continues to uncover incompetence and waste at the highest levels of ICE. That's your money, buying cages nobody uses while people die in the ones that they do. ICE shot a delivery driver in the back. So why is the driver in a cell? Wilbur Garces Perez, 28, was delivering DoorDash in Austin when an ICE officer shot him in the back. The officer, a new recruit, reportedly had no body camera on. Garces Perez was discharged in 4 hours with a bullet lodged near his spine and driven 135 miles to a detention center in Pearsall. His wife and lawyer weren't told he'd left. Congressman Greg Kasar visited and says a specialist told him he needs surgery to avoid losing feeling on his left side. DHS insists it was a targeted stop and that he had a removal order. He came legally in 2024 with an asylum appointment. As Kasar put it, quote, this person needs a doctor, not a deportation or a detention center. Shooting a man and hiding him isn't law enforcement. That's something else entirely. The Supreme Court kills Missouri's rigged map a third time. Voters get the last word.
On Friday, the Supreme Court, with no dissents, blocked Missouri Republicans' rigged map for the third time. Trump pushed the legislature to redraw it to erase Congressman Emanuel Cleaver's Kansas City district. More than 305,000 Missourians signed petitions to force a referendum, which suspends the law until voters decide. Missouri's Secretary of State tried to use it anyway, and a federal appeals court tried to revive it. The justices said reverting now with ballots mailed would usher in election chaos. So November runs on the 2022 map, and a no vote on Proposition A kills the gerrymander outright. As organizer Richard Von Glahn put it, quote, people, not politicians, will be the final deciders. The same court, the same day, greenlit Trump's voter purge database. Missouri won a round, but this war is not over. And that's the way it is today, Monday, September 28th, 2026. I'm Tom Hartman.

0: You were promised something. Work hard, play by the rules, and you'd own a home, raise a family, and retire with dignity. That was the deal. It was called the American Dream. So what happened? Well, it didn't die. It was killed. And we know who did it, when they did it, and how they got away with it. Who killed the American Dream? The greatest political crime ever told. A new book by me, Tom Hartman. That's Who Killed the American Dream? The greatest political crime ever told. It's no coincidence that the time in Europe when the church ran the continent, you know, from around the 5th century to around the 15th or 16th century, that 1,000-year period is referred to as the Dark Ages. This is what happens when religion controls politics, when religion controls the state, the nation, and every nation of Europe was controlled essentially by the Catholic Church during that period of time. It got busted up with the Protestant Reformation in the 16th century. This was what the founders of this country very much knew about. George Washington refused to declare himself a Christian. Thomas Paine wrote an entire book embracing atheism. Ben Franklin fled Massachusetts as a teenager to escape the religious threats. And Thomas Jefferson went off on it regularly. There's a whole piece about how the Republicans are trying to impose a new dark age on America. It's all laid out, all the quotes and all the links over at HartmanReport.com. Check it out. Welcome back. 35 minutes past the hour. So we have an ambassador, David Perdue, to China. You know, the washed up Georgia politician. This is where politicians go to retire, I guess, is to be the ambassador to China. And, you know, who doesn't speak Chinese, of course, and is not an expert on China. I mean, you know, when Democrats take office, yes, there is some, you know, giving, you know, a nice diplomatic mission to your biggest donors. I get that. But China, that should be a big deal. And that should be somebody who's a China expert, not David Perdue. And the proof of this is that David Perdue came out the other day and said that Donald Trump offered to sell weapons to China. American weapons. Now, the reason why it was illegal for Donald Trump to sell AI chips to the United Arab Arab Emirates, the UAE, but he did it anyway after they gave him a $800 million, $400 million airplane and gave his sons a whole pile of money. But the reason it was illegal is because we don't want them to have access to our advanced technology. Our advanced technology is not just in the NVIDIA chips. It's also in our weaponry. So the last thing on earth we'd want to do is sell our weapons to China, right? But here's David Perdue going, oh, yeah, hey. We sell arms to other countries, so other people around the world, Mr. Perdue said on Fox News Sunday. He actually asked President Xi, would he like to buy some at one point? Which has just got, you know, actual diplomats all around the world just jaw-dropping. You know, really? Seriously? This is crazy. All right, what's on your mind? Picking up your calls here, David in Torrance, California. Hey, David, what's up?
1: Yes, I wanted to talk about this Proposition 40 in California. It's wealth tax. I haven't really studied it, but all I see on TV is ads against it. Teachers are against it. Firefighters are against it. Workers are against it. Looks like the only one who is not against it is Elon Musk. So I know why the left and progressive don't put more effort into this. And
0: they don't have the money.
1: And
0: the billionaires have the money. I mean, you got, you know, this one billionaire who is one of the Google founders who's worth hundreds of billions of dollars, pouring hundreds of millions of dollars into a campaign to, you know, avoid paying his 5% tax, which would, by the way, support health care in California for low income people.
1: Yeah.
0: I mean, it's embarrassing.
1: Right. Anyway. But what I'm upset about is that I have not seen any of the celebrities on the left to basically put a word on this. I mean, I haven't even seen even Bernie Sanders say something about this. I mean, if
0: Bernie's in favor of the tax,
1: I'm sure he's for it. But I see the news. I follow the news all the time. I mean, if I have not heard it, I mean, that means the effort behind this is not serious.
0: Well,
1: I have not even seen one advertisement for it. I mean, that's I understand the money is on the other side, but in order to win something like this, we need people who have some supporters and all that to put some effort on this, and I don't see any whatsoever.
0: Yeah. Well, again, the state can't say anything as much as they might like the money, although Gavin Newsom has come out against it, which I thought was a huge political mistake. But I think the supporters of this wealth tax in California are operating the assumption that, you know, the people have good sense and they will go along with it. We'll see. It's going to be a real interesting experiment here, David, to see whether hundreds of millions of dollars can succeed.
1: Yeah, good sense is there, but
0: you know, Massachusetts
1: I'm
0: put
1: hoping,
0: a tax on
1: I'm,
0: their billionaires.
1: I'm hoping for some effort and some effort from the celebrities the left.
0: No, I get it. Massachusetts threatened to put a tax on their billionaires. The billionaires said, "If you do that, we're leaving." They put the tax on anyway, and the billionaires not only stayed, but you know, Massachusetts is doing really well. I think the evidence is that this tax will be a good thing for California. We'll see. David, thank you for the call. Joe in San Antonio, Texas. Hey, Joe, what's on your mind today?
2: Hey, Tom, how you doing? Earlier you talked about stuff that isn't taught in school and you kind of wish that it happened. Well, I want to just give you a thing that happened in our family about 20 years ago. My grandson, we found out he couldn't write cursive. And they had kind of like a little bit of emergency, you know, people were upset. And I was looking at it, and I'm like, oh, well, you know, more people are getting on the computer, texting. Maybe texting wasn't that big then. But I looked at it like, not that big a deal. As long as he could spell, as long as he could print, you know, there is an advantage when you use cursive. But then I took it a little bit further because I was looking at my dad was real good at calligraphy, at least it seemed like it, right? And I remember how my mother would just gush about it. Oh, isn't that beautiful? And I'm looking at it, and I'm thinking, you know, what this does, it kind of obscures the message. It gives you art and beauty, but you don't really have that communication. And I thought, this is a way for people to control other people so that we're not going to teach you the language because you can't understand it. You know, you don't know how to make that fancy F or that fancy C. So I just thought that that was a way of controlling people, and just obscuring that the message, you know, it doesn't get through.
0: That's interesting.
2: So, that's the way I looked at it.
0: I understand there's a neurological basis for advocating for cursive. Apparently, because it involves such fine motor coordination. And I remember I was a little kid. I was probably 8 or 9 years old when my parents took a handwriting class. At a local community college, and they'd go.
2: Wow.
0: And they would come home, and they were doing all these exercises, you know, drawing O's and F's and S's and stuff. And my dad always had, well, actually, both my parents always had beautiful penmanship in cursive. But they got really, really, really got into this thing, and apparently, it's good for your brain too.
2: Yeah, that doesn't surprise me because it probably does involve more motor function.
0: Yeah,
2: and it could be a way to teach people a little bit more about their body or get more in tune with it.
0: Well, also you can write a hell of a lot faster when you're doing cursive than when you're printing.
2: That's it. I mean that's the big advantage. Myself, I dictate the text. That's why I have a lot of work.
0: That's what I do these days too. Well, I can't read my own handwriting anymore. I mean, it's been so long since I did cursive. You know, at any level, when I sign people's books, I do it in cursive, and it's usually a mess. In fact, sometimes I just print because it's you want people to be able to read your.
2: I'm sure being an author, you really are into the word, the spoken word, and the communication aspect of it. Yeah. And I just want to impart this quote that I saw when I was substitute teaching, and I never had heard it, but if you've heard it, forgive me. And it's from Mark Twain, and it was written on the chalkboard, and it says, "The difference between the right word and the almost right word is the difference between the lightning bug and lightning." And I'm like, wow, that one hits home. I'm like, yeah, you can write something, and it sounds okay.
0: Yeah.
2: But you get that super right word, you're like, man, this has impact. Okay, that's my take, Tom. Thank you for everything you're doing.
0: Okay, thank you, Joe. Appreciate the call. That was fascinating. Yeah, sure enough. 44 and a half minutes past the hour. Back with more of your calls in just a moment. Stick around. We'll be right back. It's the Tom Hartman Program, the place where despair is not an option.
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0: It's your media support group for We the People. We'll be right back.

0: and welcome back, Paul in Zilla, Washington. Hey, Paul, what's on your mind today?
1: Well, I've got my political hat on today, which is my farmer hat with a bunch of paper clips on it. I am hosting an event in Zilla on October 17th. It is the No Kings Get Out the Votes thing that is happening nationwide.
0: Very cool.
1: You have two dozen plus events happen.
0: Are you hosting it at your winery?
1: No, because not very many people drive by my winery. We are in the busiest intersection in downtown Zilla.
0: Very cool. I'm sorry I interrupted you, sir. Back to your story.
1: No, that's all right. There are not enough No Kings events going on. There's two dozen of them in the greater Portland area. There's two dozen of them in the Seattle area. But there's parts of the country that doesn't have the blue dot. So if you go to nokings.org, there's a map that will come up showing you where the October 17th events are happening. And there should be one in Roseburg, Oregon, but there's not. So whoever is in Roseburg, Oregon listening, go to nokings.org and create an event. It's very easy. It takes about 10 minutes. You know, here in Washington State, we have a lot of places like Wenatchee and Euphrata and Moses Lake. There's nothing going on. There should be an event within an hour's drive of everybody. There's no reason not to. It's very easy to arrange an event. You think you're in a red area? Yeah, mine is considered a very red area. But for every one-finger fascist salute I get at least a dozen people who take the time to make the heart hands, where you take your two hands and form the silhouette of a heart. I get 100 thumbs up. I get 100 honks. Red areas are not as red as people think, and a lot of people who are Republicans are not MAGA.
0: No, I totally get it.
1: Just reading Robert Reich's daily essay, and he points out that half of Republicans are not MAGA.
0: Which is an important point.
1: So, create an event.
0: So, how did you get started in this, Paul? What inspired you to show up at the street corner in Zilla, Washington?
1: Well, like most of the people listening, I'm not very happy with what's going on in America. And if you want to make a change, you have to do something. And, you know, like I said, I figured out that I went to a large demonstration in Yakima, and then I talked to people. Most people around here had no idea. It wasn't very well covered by the media, and people don't read the newspaper, don't watch their local news. They had no idea. So I realized that, no, people here need to see somebody. And so that's what I've been doing for the last year and a half.
0: That's the thing that amazes me, Paul, is that this October 17th, remember the first two or three No Kings Day events got enormous coverage, at least on MSNBC and CNN, which is pretty much what I watch. And there's been no coverage at all of this October 17th one. You know, other than the announcement a couple weeks ago.
1: It's getting to be old news, yet every single No Kings event has been bigger than the previous one. They're growing. They're not fading. But
0: well, that's good to know. Paul, thank you for the call. Thanks for the reminder. Yeah, you too. And keep up the great work. You're doing good stuff. Thank you, Paul. And ParadisioDelSol.com, Paul?
1: Yes.
0: Yeah.
1: Thank you for the plug.
0: You're welcome. Good talking to you. It is 49 minutes past the hour. We'll be right back.

0: Hey, thanks so much for sharing our program and for reaching out to our stations and sponsors and letting them know that you're listening. It really means a lot to us. A lot of people wonder, where did this whole right-wing movement to basically gut our freedoms and end DEI and all this other, where did this all begin? It all started back in 1951 with a book called The Conservative Mind, From Burke to Eliot by Russell Kirk. And he argued that if the middle class ever got too big, you'd see young people and women and racial minorities all get up on their hind feet and start protesting and basically screwing up America. And in the 50s, you know, even Republicans thought he was nuts. But then the 60s happened and all those protests. And suddenly Republicans thought, yeah, he's right. We've got to destroy the middle class, or at least cut it back. And that was Reagan's mandate when he came into office in 1981. There's a whole article about this. You can read all the details. It's titled The GOP's 60-Year Conspiracy to Kill Our Democracy. None dare call it treason, but I will. Over at HartmanReport.com. Check it out. Welcome back. 10 minutes before the hour. Picking up your calls here. What's on your mind? David in Tulsa, Oklahoma. Hey, David, what's up?
1: Hey, I wanted to touch real quick on something you said earlier. It was about thalamide. I actually went to college with a girl that had flippers.
0: She was a thalidomide baby. Yeah.
1: Right. And my mother at one time in conversation had said she was offered thalamide and she didn't take it. It was being marketed for morning sickness widely. And this was back in the area between 53 to 54, 55,
0: right,
1: that was being marketed. Then we killed off all our hemophiliacs.
0: I went to
1: college with a girl that had hemophilia, and she was had to take Factor K. Well, the Red Cross and everybody, they had figured out where the retrovirus, and it was there in the blood supply. But they sold it on the open market anyway, didn't tell anybody. And, of course, if you were a hemophiliac, your one dose of Factor K was essentially 20,000 people. So we killed off, she's dead, we killed off practically that whole segment. Anybody was dependent on Factor K. As far as the military transfer of, of course, we lost the canopies now. But the thing I want to remind you of is back in the 1990s, 91, I believe it was Mitsubishi, may have been Toshiba, sold a six-axis milling machine to China. There was a big kerfuffle about it. Department of Defense had conniptions over it. And the State Department was like, oh, this is not a good idea. The Commerce Department was 100% behind it. And the thing was that when they sold it, it had loaded, as the demonstration, a propeller that the United States Navy had spent billions of dollars for to put on nuclear submarines, so they wouldn't have
0: cavitation. It was super quiet.
1: Right. It was super quiet. And that all went, and finally everybody gave up. It was like, okay, well, 6,000 machines, it's all out anywhere anyway. So, But, this is not a new thing that's done. And once again, it's commerce. It's the money, the love of money. What's going on here? What we've seen is that, do you have an oath to office? Do you have an oath to the Constitution, to upholding right, idea, those kind of things? Or can you be bought?

0: Well,
1: you must be listening to Fox so-called news.
0: No, I'm not. We got Abdul running here in Michigan.
1: He's not suggesting government should take over everything. He's just saying government should be providing health care. And by the way, if government did provide health care, we would save $1 trillion a year. We'd save 150,000 lives a year. What's wrong with that?
0: Well, the only thing is, we got it. In a lot of other countries, there's people from Canada going to come down here because they can't get the surgery, all the stuff they need right away. They got to wait in line. They look at your age.
1: You know, you're believing a lot of fantasies, Jim. You really should talk to some Canadians. The Canadian healthcare system works just fine. And every time somebody calls up and says, you know, repeats these lies that were being put out there during the Tea Party era. I get calls from Canadians going, no, I love the system. It works just fine. If you've got an emergency, you get it taken care of. Here in the United States, we've got a really serious problem with how long people have to wait to even find a doctor, much less make an appointment. And then if they need to see a specialist, they're really screwed here in the United States.
0: I have a lot of friends and family I've talked to. They have no problems with this.
1: I'm glad you have no problems with our system, Jim. The fact that we're spending... We're spending 21% of GDP on health care when every other democracy in the world is spending less than 11% of GDP. And in Canada and multiple other countries, it's like 8 or 9% of GDP. We could provide everybody in the country with free health care, and it would save us so much money that we could also provide everybody in the country with free college if they wanted to. But the only people who want to stop that are the Republicans because they're taking so much money from the health insurance billionaires. And, you know, if you want to support the health insurance billionaires and the GOP that they own, that is absolutely your right, Jim. But don't try to make a rational argument for it. There isn't one.
0: Yeah, but one country of 340 million people has 25% of the GDP of the whole world.
1: Jim, please give me the name. The first country that ever got single-payer health care was Germany in 1886. It was Bismarck. So we've had, you know, and now every single developed country in the world, except the United States, has a variation on Medicare for All. Every single one. So please tell me one country in the last 150 years that countries have had single-payer health care that has said, no, we don't want to do this. We want to try the American plan. You can't. There isn't one. We're the village idiots of the planet, Jim, because of these Republicans that you have been sadly listening to. Jim, I got to run, but, you know, I look forward to future conversations. Thanks for the call,
0: right.
1: And thanks for being courteous. I appreciate it. And thank you for being with us today. We'll be back tomorrow, same time, same place. In the meantime, don't forget, democracy is not a spectator sport. It requires all of us, and that includes you. So get out there, get active, tag your it. Have a great afternoon. Be good to yourself and the folks around you. Stay safe, eat well, get your exercise, get ready. We got a lot of work coming here. Well, yeah, we're already voting, so get out there. I'll catch up with you tomorrow.
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3: While the production of my lowdown commentaries is high tech, I confess that I'm antiquated. I still write each piece in longhand, applying my ballpoint to paper. This has caused bewildered glances from some who see me scribbling away in local coffee shops and bars. Recently, one fellow sidled up and whispered, "Watch out! If they see you doing this, they'll haul you off to the Smithsonian." But we handwriters might not be as obsolete as the key tappers assume. A fast-spreading grassroots movement is calling for schools to re-emphasize the value of writing and printing by hand instead of being wholly dependent on machines. Already, 24 states, as varied as Mississippi and California, now require public schools to teach cursive writing in 3rd through 5th grades. This squares with new understanding of how brains absorb information. While keyboards are faster, the slower, more tactile act of handwriting creates longer-lasting comprehension of letters and better retention of the thoughts they convey. Neuroscientists find that rote keystrokes on a computer require little mental engagement, while physically drawing out words and ideas takes coordination of multiple areas of the brain to focus memory, eyes, and fingers on creating a written product. Just writing this piece conjured up a fond remembrance of my early childhood, sitting on the floor of our

home learning to draw the ABCs, both print and cursive, on those line practice pads. It was both an artistic exercise and the development of a foundational tool for a life of learning. This is Jim Hightower saying, yes, computer literacy is an indispensable element of today's childhood curriculum, but so is the richer development of human thinking through putting pen to paper. So let's do both.

says AI could cause a billion deaths. Trump kills an Iran deal. His mortgage is top 7%. ICE burns millions and shoots a man. And Missouri voters win. Good morning. This is the Commonwealth Report. News for the public, not the powerful. You can follow us at commonwealthreport.news. Did Trump just reject peace with Iran to keep bombing after the midterms? Iran put a real deal on the table this week. Reopen the Strait of Hormuz, restart talks, end the war. Trump flatly said no. He told reporters Saturday, I'm rejecting their deal, and claimed Iran is losing badly. But the Wall Street Journal reports he's told aides he expects to resume bombing Iran after the November midterms. Iran's foreign minister, Abbas Araghchi, told Meet the Press Sunday this country, his country, stands ready for diplomacy or for war, and that only a negotiated solution ends this deadlock. He noted that twice the U.S. offered talks and then attacked in the middle of them. Congress never authorized this war. 7 months in, American troops are dead, and one man decides whether it continues based on an election calendar. That's not how a republic is supposed to work. Bill Gates warns AI could kill a billion people, so why won't Washington act? Bill Gates went on Meet the Press Sunday and said something chilling. Artificial intelligence, he said, is powerful enough to drive events that cause a billion deaths. As he put it, quote, there's never been a weapon as powerful as bad actors armed with AI. Gates says self-regulation by the industry isn't enough, that Congress and law enforcement have to set the safeguards and monitoring, and that it would be a little overhead, not a dramatic slowdown. Bernie Sanders has already proposed pausing advanced AI development until guardrails are in place. Meanwhile, Microsoft's own AI tools are being used by Homeland Security to track and deport immigrants, and by Israel's military in Gaza to target who to kill. So when the man who built Microsoft says regulate this now and Washington shrugs, ask yourself who's profiting from the delay. Gas nears an average of $4.50 and mortgages top 7%. So why is Trump bragging? Gas hit nearly $4.50 a gallon Friday, more than a dollar higher than a year ago on average. Diesel, which moves your groceries, topped $6.50, almost $3 higher. Inflation fears pushed government bond yields to their highest level in over 20 years, which sent 30-year mortgage rates above 7%. The Fed raised rates this month for the first time in 3 years and may do it again in October. And Trump? He spent the week at the UN bragging about AI investment and construction instead of the election in Iran, quote, it doesn't even enter my mind. Even a former Trump Treasury official admits gas prices track the generic ballot. Working people are paying for this war twice, at the pump and at the ballot box. In November, they get to send the bill back. The GAO catches Trump's ICE burning millions on detention camps it never used. The Government Accountability Office went looking for waste, fraud, and abuse. It found ICE. Congress handed ICE $45 billion for detention under Trump's so-called Big Beautiful Bill. The GAO says ICE spent it with no plan, no bed count, and no idea of if it can afford what it bought. ICE paid $1.07 billion for 11 detention warehouses, decided to sell seven, and turned over and burned over $20 million it can't get back. At Guantanamo, the Pentagon built tents for thousands and spent $2.85 million tearing them down as substandard. Daily population, 16. More than 50 people have died in ICE custody under Trump. Senator Dick Durbin said it best, GAO continues to uncover incompetence and waste at the highest levels of ICE. That's your money. Buying cages nobody uses while people die in the ones that they do. ICE shot a delivery driver in the back. So why is the driver in a cell? Wilbur Garces Perez, 28, was delivering DoorDash in Austin when an ICE officer shot him in the back. The officer, a new recruit, reportedly had no body camera on. Garces Perez was discharged in 4 hours with a bullet lodged near his spine and driven 135 miles to a detention center in Pearsall. His wife and lawyer weren't told he'd left. Congressman Greg Kasar visited and says a specialist told him he needs surgery to avoid losing feeling on his left side. DHS insists it was a targeted stop and that he had a removal order. He came legally in 2024 with an asylum appointment. As Kasar put it, quote, this person needs a doctor, not a deportation or a detention center. Shooting a man and hiding him isn't law enforcement. That's something else entirely. The Supreme Court kills Missouri's rigged map a third time. Voters get the last word.
On Friday, the Supreme Court, with no dissents, blocked Missouri Republicans' rigged map for the third time. Trump pushed the legislature to redraw it to erase Congressman Emanuel Cleaver's Kansas City district. More than 305,000 Missourians signed petitions to force a referendum, which suspends the law until voters decide. Missouri's Secretary of State tried to use it anyway, and a federal appeals court tried to revive it. The justices said reverting now with ballots mailed would usher in election chaos. So November runs on the 2022 map, and a no vote on Proposition A kills the gerrymander outright. As organizer Richard von Glahn put it, quote, people, not politicians, will be the final deciders. The same court, the same day, greenlit Trump's voter purge database. Missouri won a round, but this war is not over. And that's the way it is today, Monday, September 28th, 2026. I'm Tom Hartman.

0: This is the Tom Hartman Program.
1: Well, happy Monday, top of the brand new week to you. There's so much going on. It's like drinking from a fire hose. Every day I show up for work and it's like, whoa, what did he do now? Anyhow, the Republican playbook, break America, blame Democrats, then promise to save it. We'll get to that in just a moment. Also, is he resigning? Predictions pour in as Trump promises a major announcement in 2 hours from now. And we will cover that when it happens. What's he going to say? One of my guesses is he's going to say that he's cut a deal with Iran, but who knows? Who knows? Also, Trump drops another demented ad. They're just stealing our money. In the second hour of our program, Trump is gleefully eviscerating efforts to help families with his illegal pocket rescissions. Rescission is when you refuse to spend money Congress appropriates. It's illegal. The truth behind Donald Trump's biggest oil deal in world history, this thing with Venezuela, turns out to be far more of a scam and filled with grifters than any of us realized. And Trump reveals constant violent thoughts in a call to Axios. I'm always thinking about it, he says. In the third hour of our program, our one guest today, Christopher Armitage, is going to drop by. Would the U.S. military aid Trump in a midterm martial law coup? Also, experts are warning that Trump allies could use the midterm counting window to disrupt results. And the U.S. ambassador says Trump offered to sell American weapons to China's Xi Jinping. Seriously? Not only is that illegal, it's stupid. But, you know, it's Trump, so what can you say? My op-ed today at HartmanReport.com, our daily take, is titled The Republican Playbook, Break America, Blame Democrats, Then Promise to Save It. I guess the main message is that it doesn't seem to be working anymore. I mean, Republicans, you know, they break things, you know, like, let's triple the national debt, says Ronald Reagan. And then we can, you know, run on a campaign of fiscal responsibility. We're going to pay down the national debt, when in fact they just never do that. They just break it and then promise to fix it. And then whenever there's a Democrat in office, they blame the Democrat for it not being fixed. They've done the same thing with our health care system. They've done the same thing with, well, probably the biggest example is immigration, where no Democratic president has ever, at least in the modern era, I mean, you know, since the 1920s, has ever said, the southern border is open, I opened it. It just doesn't, I mean, it's literally, it would never happen. And yet, literally hundreds of Republicans on literally thousands or tens of thousands of occasions in the media have claimed that Obama opened the border, that Clinton opened the border, and that Biden opened the border. None of them did. But they constantly make this claim. And what's the result of that claim? People start heading for the border. I mean, you know, when the senator from Texas, Ted Cruz, says, you know, Biden has opened the border, people are pouring over. Desperate people south of the border go, oh, really? You know, the Texas senator said it. It must be true. He's a United States senator. Let's go. But these are just lies. And they constantly repeat them, knowing that they will cause people to come from south of the border. So last Thursday, for example, around 400 Hondurans, families with kids among them, crossed the bridge from Guatemala into Chiapas, Mexico, on foot. Right-wing influencers, knowing the drill, immediately began promoting this new invasion. It's another caravan! And Marjorie Taylor Greene, though, was having none of it. She said, and I quote, this is over on Elon Musk's sewer of a AI site, or of a social media site. She said, we have not seen a caravan headed to the U.S. southern border in several years. Why now? Oh, yeah, there's an election coming, and the GOP needs to scare you into voting because nothing else is working. Yeah, it's an old scam, but an effective one, and it's a hustle. I mean, basically, they're smashing our windows and then offering to sell us homeowners insurance. And it's a hustle just like trickle down. Remember that? Oh, if we cut taxes on rich people and big corporations, they're gonna have more money that they can use to pay you. Your paycheck will go up. Remember that? Ronnie Reagan talking about that. Remember David Stockman in the second year of the Reagan administration coming out and going, it's a lie? And then they kind of shut him up and stuffed him in the corner. Actually, he said he was taken to the woodshed for saying that. Or there's small government hoax. Oh, we're going to shrink the size of government so it's small enough to, what, fit in your uterus. I mean, now they want the government to monitor pregnancies and miscarriages. Now they want a government that's small enough that masked thugs can shoot you dead on the street and never face any accountability. They want a government small enough that you have to carry your papers with you at all time, lest some masked goon who refuses to identify himself throws you in detention. Or how about that waste, fraud, and abuse scam, the Republicans? Oh, we're gonna get rid of waste, fraud, and abuse. Where do we happen to find waste, fraud, and abuse? Well, of course, in any program that helps average people. What about the programs for the military? What about the defense kind? Oh, there's no waste, fraud, or abuse there. What about the programs that subsidize the fossil fuel industry, the tune of $600 billion? Oh, there's no waste, fraud, or abuse there. What about the programs that help Jeff Bezos and Elon Musk not pay tax? Oh, there's no waste, fraud, or abuse there. It's all in those evil people who are on food stamps. Another scam. Or the guns keep us safe scam. We have, you know, for every 100 people in America, there's like, you know, 120 guns. The next closest to that is Yemen with 50 guns per person. And they've been in a war for decades. You know, in Europe, it's like 8 guns per person or 12 guns per person, something like that. Look it up and so you can find the numbers. In Asia, in Southeast Asia, Taiwan, South Korea, Japan, it's like 1/100th of a gun per person or 1/10th of a gun per person. But here, no, it's 120. Because guns keeps us safe. We're literally the only country in the world that does active shooter drills, that traumatizes our children several times a year with these things because of this Republican scam. And then they campaign on law and order. We're going to keep you safe. Or global warming is a hoax. That's a hoax. Didn't you know that? You know, Donald Trump and all the Republicans, there's not a single Republican who will come out and say global warming is real. As their own states, their own districts are being, you know, burned up in wildfires and drowned in floods and baking and people dying from the heat. And don't get me started on originalism, you know, probably the premier hoax that the right wing has brought us via the Supreme Court. It's just incredible. And the cynicism of it is, I think, the most incredible thing. So, you know, the simple reality is that government is the only institution with the power to create a floor through which people can't fall, whether it's through a minimum wage, the right to a union, a pension, an education, a hospital bed, or a border policy that's actually enforced. And Republicans have spent 4 decades basically pulling up the floorboards and charging admission to watch people fall through the floor. And this November, they're saying, hey, you know, elect us. We'll fix the problems we created. Yeah. So check your voter registration. More surprises will be coming. This is the week that October begins. You ever heard the phrase October surprise? Yeah. And we may find out in 2 hours, hour and 45 minutes, exactly what Trump's October surprise is planned for. Although I'm not expecting anything particularly sophisticated. But anyhow, check it out. You can read the whole thing at HartmanReport.com.
0: This is the Tom Hartman Program.
1: It's the place where smart people get their news. I'll be right back with your calls and the news of the day.

0: welcome back. Joe in Oklahoma City. Hey, Joe, what's on your mind today?
1: Hey, Tom, just real quick. I called last week. I called later.
0: Joe, your phone is breaking up terribly. I'm gonna put you on hold and have Jeremy see.
1: Is that a little better?
0: Oh yeah, that's a whole lot better. Yeah.
1: Sorry, I didn't realize I was on speaker. I was just saying that I called in last week. Somebody called after and we were talking about Larry Ellison being in the Epstein files and.
0: You're breaking up again, Joe. That's totally. I think it might. You know, we're on the edge of changing our telephone provider. I'm going to put you on hold, and Jeremy will figure this out, and might have to call you back to get a good line. Don in Pittsburgh, Kansas. Hey, Don, what's on your mind today?
2: Oh, hi, Tom. Basically, I was sort of thinking the same along a lot of the lines you were just talking about in your roundup of things. Mm-hmm. I think it's sort of instructive to compare the U.S. to Germany as Germany was building up towards fascism as it was taking over. And, you know, in some ways we're in better shape, in some ways we're in worse shape. And they've already got the secret police are already ready, and the concentration camps are waiting. You know, and they got people hired up.
0: No, they've got 70,000 people in them already.
2: Yeah, and you know, there was an article in Glass Empires about the fact that there's now six times as many complaints about false attacks by thieves and criminals who are posing as ICE, who are criminals anyways, and raping women and stealing people's money, and people have no recourse. They don't know what to do.
0: Yeah.
2: Well, you know, people are going to have to respond to this. Now, you know, we know that nonviolence is the only way to go, but it has to hurt the ruling class economically. It has to disrupt business as usual. They're not as rich and as strong as they want us to think they are.
0: Yeah.
2: They're very vulnerable to disruptions in income. If people quit buying stuff, and, you know, there was another article in there, one about in Glass Menagerie, about how the in Czechoslovakia, how they responded. And they coordinated themselves and quit buying on certain days. Nobody buy anything.
0: Mm-hmm.
2: And the ruling class would notice.
0: Yeah, yeah.
2: And they start getting there. They start, stashing away their goodies and getting ready to run.
0: Yep.
2: Because they could see they were going to lose. And once they lose the support of their secret police, well, then they're done. And are we anywhere near that? I don't know. You know, this is the U.S. is a kind of a strange country. But and it's very big and very complex. But it's certainly, if we wait too long, you know, I mean, this election, you know, the U.S. is a plutocratic oligarchy, but it has some very significant stops on it. And one is the ability to elect people. Our elections are really fairly well run. The main weapon they use is keeping people from voting. Because they can keep people from voting, and people are dispirited, and it's a low participation election, then they can win.
0: Yeah.
2: When there's a high participation election, they lose.
0: Yeah, no, it's crazy, and the Republicans are out there, and Trump is out there going, yeah, the Democrats have rigged the elections. That's why Republicans got the White House, the House, and the Senate. I mean, you know. Yeah. Don, thank you. Well said on all points. I appreciate the call. It's 19 minutes past the hour. I'll be back with more of the news of the day and your calls in 60 seconds. Stay with us.

Tired of news that protects the powerful? Get reporting with a backbone at the Commonwealth Report. 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It's the great revenge. Trump's Orwellian America is taking shape. The key to it was this insane executive order titled Ending the Weaponization of the Federal Government. And basically what it does is it sets up the weaponization of the federal government. It proclaims that the Biden administration was, you know, using the Justice Department to go after Trump people and Republicans. And it does it in a way that basically rationalizes they're doing the same thing. This is a absolute danger to our republic, this executive order and Trump's assertions around it. And you can read all about it. There's a whole op-ed about it titled The Great Revenge, Trump's Orwellian America Takes Shape, over at HartmanReport.com. Get ready for the investigations, the arrests, and the show trials. HartmanReport.com. Check it out.

0: go. 22 and a half minutes past the hour. So the White House notified us all a couple of hours ago that at 2 o'clock this afternoon Eastern time, 11 o'clock Pacific time, basically an hour and a half from now, just a wee bit more than an hour and a half from now, Donald Trump is going to deliver an announcement to the people. He's commandeering the nation's press. And it will be followed by a print interview shortly thereafter. So there will be a reporter chosen by the White House to sit with Donald Trump and transcribe his deep thoughts on whatever it is he's going to share with us. Now, some people are making jokes about this. You know, the one guy said, doesn't this president make announcements like every 30 minutes? And another one said, he's going to announce that underwear must be checked, must be changed twice a day, and it must be worn on the outside so we can check, right? That's from an old movie, as I recall. I think I mentioned this is going to come from the Oval Office. So what do you think he's going to announce? My first thought was that he was going to go along. You'll recall on Saturday, or maybe it was Friday, Iran said, we're ready to cut a deal with you. Based on the memorandum of understanding from a few months ago, which was pretty straightforward stuff. We'll get the Straits of Hormuz going back to normal within a week. And Trump on Saturday came out and said, no, I'm going to reject that offer. But, you know, maybe he's going to accept it. Apparently, oil is now coming through the Gulf. And it's because the American Navy is allowing that to happen, and we're blocking other ships that, in ways that would economically hurt Iran. And Iran has been choosing not to shoot at those ships that are coming through the Gulf with our help. Apparently we've done a fair amount of damage to them. So who knows? Meanwhile, Donald Trump is running ads on television that are basically recycled versions of his 2024 campaign ad, where he's walking through the White House portrait gallery. It's in black and white. And the voiceover says the voiceover is his own speech, saying, I'm gearing up for the final battle. We're going to demolish the deep state. We're going to expel the warmongers from our government. And, you know, there's some Democrats who are like outraged, you know, holy cow, this guy is breaking the law. I mean, going all the way back to, I think it's in 1952 or something like that. I have to look it up. But for basically, you know, a little over half a century, maybe quite a bit more than a half a century, it's been a crime to use any money appropriated by Congress to promote yourself if you're the president, or frankly, any branch of government. And yet Trump is breaking that law. I mean, he just, of course, he breaks laws all the time. He breaks the Hatch Act on a regular basis. Matthew Yglesias, the journalist, says, they're just stealing your money to pay for this. Ron Filipowski says, 5 weeks before the midterm, American taxpayers are paying to air an ad from the 2024 campaign. Trump campaign, you're paying for this political ad. Midas Touch, Aaron Reichland Melnick, an immigration lawyer, says, you're taxpayer dollars are being illegally spent to air a literal Trump 2024 campaign ad. And it literally is. It's a recycled campaign ad. So why are they doing this? Well, it turns out that the ad is principally running in the Washington, D.C. market on Fox so-called news. Now, who lives in D.C. and only watches Fox News? Oh, that would be Trump. And in fact, it turns out, according to the Wall Street Journal, that Trump has been complaining to the people around him that he's not getting enough good television coverage. And he gets so worked up about it and starts screaming at people and throwing things and breaking things and screaming obscenities and just making life miserable for everybody around him. And so they put this ad together, knowing that he would see it when he watches Fox from, you know, him and Natalie sitting in the bedroom there, you know, doing their social media stuff in the middle of the night. And, that it'll calm him down. This is the phrase. They're trying to calm down the boss. According to Zito, Trump's team pulled a similar stunt in the 2020 election cycle. Again, quote, to ease the boss's anxieties. They ran ads just in D.C. And so, as Zito's report says, this is yet another example of his advisors lighting many thousands of dollars on fire just to calm him down. Amazing. We have a 10-year-old in the White House. Not a good thing. So what say you? I'll pick up your calls right after the break.
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0: Speaking the truth to multinational corporations would really rather you didn't know all about. I'll be right back with you.

Says AI could cause a billion deaths. Trump kills an Iran deal. His mortgages top 7%. ICE burns millions and shoots a man. And Missouri voters win. Good morning. This is the Commonwealth Report. News for the public, not the powerful. You can follow us at commonwealthreport.news. Did Trump just reject peace with Iran to keep bombing after the midterms? Iran put a real deal on the table this week. Reopen the Strait of Hormuz, restart talks, end the war. Trump flatly said no. He told reporters Saturday, I'm rejecting their deal, and claimed Iran is losing badly. But the Wall Street Journal reports he's told aides he expects to resume bombing Iran after the November midterms. Iran's foreign minister, Abbas Araghchi, told Meet the Press Sunday his country stands ready for diplomacy or for war, and that only a negotiated solution ends this deadlock. He noted that twice the U.S. offered talks and then attacked in the middle of them. Congress never authorized this war. 7 months in, American troops are dead, and one man decides whether it continues based on an election calendar. That's not how a republic is supposed to work. Bill Gates warns AI could kill a billion people, so why won't Washington act? Bill Gates went on Meet the Press Sunday and said something chilling. Artificial intelligence, he said, is powerful enough to drive events that cause a billion deaths. As he put it, quote, there's never been a weapon as powerful as bad actors armed with AI. Gates says self-regulation by the industry isn't enough, that Congress and law enforcement have to set the safeguards and monitoring, and that it would be a little overhead, not a dramatic slowdown. Bernie Sanders has already proposed pausing advanced AI development until guardrails are in place. Meanwhile, Microsoft's own AI tools are being used by Homeland Security to track and deport immigrants, and by Israel's military in Gaza to target who to kill. So when the man who built Microsoft says regulate this now and Washington shrugs, ask yourself who's profiting from the delay. Gas nears an average of $4.50 and mortgages top 7%. So why is Trump bragging? Gas hit nearly $4.50 a gallon Friday, more than a dollar higher than a year ago on average. Diesel, which moves your groceries, topped $6.50, almost $3 higher. Inflation fears pushed government bond yields to their highest level in over 20 years, which sent 30-year mortgage rates above 7%. The Fed raised rates this month for the first time in 3 years and may do it again in October. And Trump? He spent the week at the UN bragging about AI investment and construction instead of the election in Iran, quote, it doesn't even enter my mind. Even a former Trump Treasury official admits gas prices track the generic ballot. Working people are paying for this war twice, at the pump and at the ballot box. In November, they get to send the bill back. The GAO catches Trump's ICE burning millions on detention camps it never used. The Government Accountability Office went looking for waste, fraud, and abuse. It found ICE. Congress handed ICE $45 billion for detention under Trump's so-called Big Beautiful Bill. The GAO says ICE spent it with no plan, no bed count, and no idea of if it can afford what it bought. ICE paid $1.07 billion for 11 detention warehouses, decided to sell seven, and turned over and burned over $20 million it can't get back. At Guantanamo, the Pentagon built tents for thousands and spent $2.85 million tearing them down as substandard. Daily population, 16. More than 50 people have died in ICE custody under Trump. Senator Dick Durbin said it best, GAO continues to uncover incompetence and waste at the highest levels of ICE. That's your money, buying cages nobody uses while people die in the ones that they do. ICE shot a delivery driver in the back. So why is the driver in a cell? Wilbur Garces Perez, 28, was delivering DoorDash in Austin when an ICE officer shot him in the back. The officer, a new recruit, reportedly had no body camera on. Garces Perez was discharged in 4 hours with a bullet lodged near his spine and driven 135 miles to a detention center in Pearsall. His wife and lawyer weren't told he'd left. Congressman Greg Kasar visited and says a specialist told him he needs surgery to avoid losing feeling on his left side. DHS insists it was a targeted stop and that he had a removal order. He came legally in 2024 with an asylum appointment. As Kasar put it, quote, this person needs a doctor, not a deportation or a detention center. Shooting a man and hiding him isn't law enforcement. That's something else entirely. The Supreme Court kills Missouri's rigged map a third time. Voters get the last word.
On Friday, the Supreme Court, with no dissents, blocked Missouri Republicans' rigged map for the third time. Trump pushed the legislature to redraw it to erase Congressman Emanuel Cleaver's Kansas City district. More than 305,000 Missourians signed petitions to force a referendum, which suspends the law until voters decide. Missouri's Secretary of State tried to use it anyway, and a federal appeals court tried to revive it. The justices said reverting now with ballots mailed would usher in election chaos. So November runs on the 2022 map, and a no vote on Proposition A kills the gerrymander outright. As organizer Richard von Glahn put it, quote, people, not politicians, will be the final deciders. The same court, the same day, greenlit Trump's voter purge database. Missouri won a round, but this war is not over. And that's the way it is today, Monday, September 28th, 2026. I'm Tom Hartman.

0: 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You know, corporate raiders, when they acquire a company, basically strip it down. They take everything of value out of it, put it in their own pockets, leave just a husk of a company. I watched Bain Capital do this with Clear Channel. In fact, they just ran it into bankruptcy, and they run off with all the cash. Well, that's what Donald Trump is doing to America right now. He's basically behaving like a corporate raider, taking, you know, all the assets of this company and handing as many of them as possible off to billionaires and shutting down programs that benefit average working class people. This is, you know, an all billionaire cabinet, or largely billionaire cabinet, with a billionaire president, and they're dancing to the tune of the billionaires. It shouldn't surprise us, I suppose, but there's a whole article about it over in my Daily Take titled "Trump's Hostile Takeover of America, the Corporate Raiders' Final Heist," over at HartmanReport.com. Check it out. Welcome back. 35 minutes past the hour. So what's on your mind today, Mike, in Mille Lacs, Minnesota? Am I saying it right, Mike?
1: That's close enough. Thank you, Tom.
0: Okay, what's up?
1: Well, I saw two commercials during the Buffalo Bills game on Fox yesterday. One just before halftime and one during the third quarter. Those commercials you were just talking about a moment ago with Trump.
0: Mm-hmm.
1: And I have relatives in Massachusetts, North Carolina, Florida. They all got the same commercials as I got. I have two TVs I was watching.
0: So they're running them nationally. It's not just in the D.C. market.
1: Oh, yes. No, but NFL and Fox ran those commercials.
0: Wow. And the ads on NFL games are not cheap.
1: That was insane. I couldn't believe it.
0: Pure paid propaganda. For by the U.S. government with your tax dollars.
1: Right on the bottom.
0: Yeah.
1: Both times. Both commercials.
0: Amazing.
1: And just... And my relatives all saw them, like in three different other states besides I was watching out of Minnesota,
0: yeah.
1: But, you know, in Massachusetts, North Carolina, Florida, they all got it too. At the same time, I'm watching a Pittsburgh game on CBS. They did not run the commercials on CBS.
0: Hmm. Interesting. So what do you think Trump is going to announce today at 2:00?
1: The election's canceled for the midterms.
0: Yeah, there's widespread speculation that it'll be some variation on that. That was my other thought. Louise and I had a long conversation about this morning. We were kind of brainstorming what would it be. And my thought was that they finally found an illegal immigrant who voted. Right. And you know, so they've got some guy in Minnesota or, you know, Louisiana or someplace came here from Mexico illegally and somehow got on the voter rolls and somehow cast a ballot. And this is going to be a dramatic announcement, and it's going to justify a crackdown, and the FBI is going to get on it, and we may have to even declare, you know, an emergency or something. I don't know. I hope that's not the case, but it wouldn't surprise me if that's what comes out. Mike, thanks a lot for the call. It's nice to hear from you. Harold in Santa Barbara. Hey, Harold, what's on your mind today?
2: First of all, I got a thank you, Mr. Hartman. You're really on fire this morning. What did you have for breakfast? Wheaties?
0: I don't eat breakfast.
2: I'm dating myself.
0: So. All I've had is a little carrot and kale juice. So.
2: Well, I've had that, and I didn't grow cojones like you did. But my question is, what do you think about this Microsoft and Bill Gates and the CIA? It's kind of scary.
0: What are you talking about?
2: Oh, I heard that Microsoft or Bill Gates and the CIA, there was something, they worked together on something, or they have something. That's what I heard on another report.
0: Yeah, the CIA and the big tech companies have worked together forever. I mean, I don't think that's news.
2: Oh, okay.
0: Unless it was something particularly nefarious.
2: Well, I'll keep trying that juice and see what happens with me.
0: Okay. All right. Thanks a lot, Harold.
2: Bye now.
0: Good to hear from you. Joe in Oklahoma City. Hey, Joe, how's it working now? Is the phone okay?
3: Yeah, I hope it's sounding better. How does that sound to you?
0: Yeah, it sounds great. Thank you. Thank you for your patience.
3: I was no worries. You know, I was just saying, when it comes to Larry Ellison, the owner of Oracle, I think we just need to keep our powder dry on guilt or innocence, involvement or not, until they actually release all the Epstein files. Because, you know, he had a place in France, he had New York City, he had Zorro Ranch. So I was just making that point on that.
0: Well, if I could add to that, Joe, the French and the Norwegians and the Dutch are all asking the Justice Department for the documents that they have, the Epstein documents that they have, that have to do with people in those countries and in those languages. And Todd Blanche is refusing to provide them. I mean, we're in full-blown cover-up mode right now around these documents.
3: 100%. I do have a few ideas on what Trump's announcement could be. So I'm just going to run down a couple of them for you to maybe narrate on after I'm done. One could be an announcement of Ukraine, because the Dow's down again. And, you know, when the money part's hurting, that's when they actually do stuff. But Ukraine-Russia peace deal, now that Ukraine's hit inside Moscow and hit their oil refineries, it's really causing a global impact. So I could see we have a peace deal now because they're going to give Ukraine more of what they wanted on that deal. I think it's a possibility. The other is he could throw Hegseth under the bus as one of those kind
0: of
3: fake deals where,
0: that.
3: Blame him for the war situation, right? The other thing is reinstalling, and you remember how the Republicans fought tooth and nail and pushed Obama and finally got the oil export ban lifted. I could see him maybe going to an oil export ban of some kind.
0: Yeah, he's already talked about stopping the export of diesel.
3: So I think that's another possibility. I was thinking for a minute, he found another really great liar to replace the press secretary, but I don't see that one as being a possibility. But anyway, I thought those were kind of worth noting. And if you have one last second, I'll leave you with, because I do think the Trump-Iran war, I don't think he controls enough of that situation, but I could see a Russia-Ukraine deal. But you could look at the predictive markets. They're probably already betting on it. But I don't know if you're familiar with Adam Smith, who was supposedly the father of capitalism. They were honoring him this weekend. They had Rob Arnott on there. He's like an author, speaker, blah, blah, blah. And I loved some of the things that they were telling the public, which was the 2008 housing crash was caused by overregulation. And the other one is AI is like when we got an electric loom or dishwashers.
0: Oh, geez.
3: I mean, and you know how they prey on these simple – I hate to say anything about CJ because I know he means well and blah, blah, blah. But they kind of prey on these simple-minded folks to isolate one incident, like in New Jersey where the DMV made a mistake and they put some people on the voter rolls that they shouldn't have. That is such a one-off. And everybody knows if Trump gets it so bad here, we might think about, you know, trying to sneak into Canada. And what would be the first thing you'd be thinking about? How can I vote? And the last thing I'll leave you with, in the 2024 election, Trump got 48% of the illegal, not illegal, but Latino vote. So Joe Biden let all those people in, so almost half of them could vote for Trump. I mean, they love to say common sense, but everything they believe is nonsensical.
0: Yeah. Well said, Joe. Very, very well said. Multiple points there, but all well made. Thank you very much. Scott in Portland. Hey, Scott, what's on your mind today?
4: Hi, Tom. Thanks. I had a quick PSA just wanted to make. I came across, people might want to get a piece of paper and pencil to write this down. In an Atlantic article, they posted it's an email address, it's a .gov address, that you can make comments regarding building the Triumphal Arch in D.C. And normally when they do public comment lines, they're like 30 days. This one was 3 working days. It was Friday, today, and midnight till midnight tomorrow. So really closed the window on this, but I'll just read it off. It's a weird email address, but J L O I B H I N G E R at
0: Let me just stop you right there, Scott. I don't know anything about what you're about, you know, this email address you're about to give out, and I wouldn't want somebody to, end up in the wrong place. If it's a website that ends in .gov, feel free to give it.
4: Yes. Yes, it is. Well, it's an email, but it ends with .gov. So at ACHP.gov.
0: Yeah.
4: And I sent an email over the weekend, and it didn't bounce back or nothing weird like that. So I guess it's, like I say, I got it out of the article.
0: Yeah, I would not be sending emails to the federal government. I'm sorry, I don't trust these guys. But
4: I just thought if people want, so we could make a comment of like, no.
0: The comments, you know, it should be the National Park Service, you know, which I think is NPS.gov, but I could be wrong. But anyway, yeah. Scott, thanks for being on that. And I'll have to dig into it a little bit. But thank you very much for the heads up on that. I appreciate it. It's 45 minutes past the hour. I'll be back with you in just a minute. Stick around.
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0: Well, maybe he's announcing that he's dumping Melania for Natalie. Who knows? 45 minutes past the hour.

0: And welcome back, Mr. Kenyatta in Los Angeles. What's on your mind today?
1: Well, since you decided voluntarily to call me Mr. Kenyatta, Mr. Hartman.
0: I was just having a moment of familiar formality.
1: It's all good. Yeah. Listen, I'll be brief. Twice this week, literally, between you and Nigel, I have spat tea, because I normally, when your show, the first hour, I'm normally having my tea, all over my monitor. Once was last week when you said that, and I know that this is true, you had more viewers than Trump News or whatever
0: Trump
1: it
0: TV,
1: is,
0: yeah.
1: .com.
0: Yep.
1: That I couldn't control myself. And then today, as if that weren't enough, you used the term hoax. Now, I don't know how many times in your monologue, how many of your listeners caught that, but I did, Tom. I got you. You know, I know you. All right. Second thing is, CJ is one of my favorite of your callers. So kudos out to,
0: yeah,
1: to CJ.
0: So what is, you know, I got hoax from, I'm forgetting his name. He was a comedian in Georgia who just had the funniest jokes, and he died when he had a heart valve replacement with a pig back in the 80s when I was living in Atlanta. And he was such a good comedian, and he always constantly pronounced it as hoax. What does it mean to you?
1: I'm not going there, Tom.
0: Okay, all right. I'll leave it at that, then.
1: I'm just not going to do it.
0: Oh,
1: but listen,
0: you know, I suppose it could be two words that, yeah, okay, I get it. Anyway. Yeah. No, he didn't mean it that way. He just meant it that this is how funny, you know, weird people in the South talk. These old white boys who are, you know, back in the swamps.
1: Listen, it does not decrease the irony or the amusement.
0: Okay, there you go.
1: That's all I'm getting at. Okay, so let's talk about something substantive, because this is for real.
0: Mm-hmm.
1: I've been musing on this, Tom. Donald Trump is all about, you've talked about many times over the years, really, now, of his, I think, quoting P.T. Barnum, as long as they're speaking my name or mm-hmm. something like
0: yeah.
1: that, whatever that maxim
0: yeah.
1: is.
0: As long as I spell my name right.
1: If you think about every, and I mean every one of, quote unquote, us, you, myself, whatever I am that writes and comments on politics and pundits and whatever, if you think about, what if we, think about the last, let's just say, couple of years, not even go back to 2016, if we took his name or his image out of everything we've written about, and some of us make some pennies from doing this, how many of us would be broke? What I'm saying, Tom, is he has become an industry in and of itself,
0: and
1: the best way to get rid of him, the best way to get rid of Smitty, and you know who Smitty is, Trump, is virtually impossible, because the best way to get rid of him is inherently counterintuitive.
0: Right.
1: How do you stop
0: to
1: talking
0: him.
1: About
0: him? Yeah, no, I know. It's that old, you know, if you're having a garden party and there's a poisonous snake coming through the grass, you can't pretend it's not there, you know? But I get it, Kenyatta. I totally get it. And it's always nice to hear from you, and I love reading your stuff over on Substack. People can find it by going to Substack and just plug it in, Kenyatta. Kenyatta, thank you.
1: Yes, sir.
0: Great talking with you. Have a good one.

0: Hey, thanks so much for sharing our program and for reaching out to our stations and sponsors and letting them know that you're listening. It really means a lot to us. Welcome back. 10 minutes before the hour, picking up your calls here. Devon in Twin Cities, Minnesota. Hey, Devon, what's up?
1: Hey, Tom. Well, there's a story that's really gone underreported that people need to focus on. It's about the ICE prisons.
0: Mm-hmm.
1: And according to the ACLU as well as The Guardian, ICE stopped keeping track of miscarriages in prisons last October.
0: That's right.
1: At the same time that they were also arresting an inordinate and deporting an inordinate number of pregnant women, 368, according to The Guardian, that were pregnant, nursing, or had, I guess pregnant or nursing would be your options. So my mind goes to the dark side on this one, and I just have this feeling that the reason there's so many miscarriages is that the people at ICE don't want even one birthright citizen to be born in an ICE prison.
0: That makes a lot of sense, because, you know, then it would be a U.S. citizen. But another possibility, the one that first came to my mind, were these multiple reports that we've gotten over the last couple of years of women being raped in these ICE prisons and ending up pregnant. And then, you know, being given something to have a miscarriage, or hoping that they'll have a miscarriage, or being beaten up and inducing a miscarriage, something like that. I was wondering how much of this was an attempt to cover up basically prison rape.
1: Wow. Okay, so I had not gone there and thought about that. But yeah, either way, I mean, why isn't there moral outrage at what's happening in ICE prisons? I mean, we're really concerned about these AI data centers, and that's all well and good, but it would be as if the camps, you know, which started out as work camps, you know, were just being ignored in the beginning, which they were, by the way. So I think we really need to focus on the fact that women in ICE prisons are having miscarriages
0: that
1: aren't even being tallied. And not just that, but the conditions in the prisons, according to Ted Lieu, according to every congressperson who's been able to get in there. I mean, this is our moral burden to bear. And I think it's time that we started talking about it.
0: It's a great example of out of sight, out of mind. I mean, this is the strategy. ICE will not let the media into any of these facilities. They will not let most members of Congress in. Every now and then one will slip through. And when they do let somebody in, they clean the place up first. And, it's an outrage. And it's another good reason to vote for Democrats this fall so that we can get some damn oversight hearings here, Devon.
1: Well, I do agree with that. I think we need to definitely have more Democrats than Republicans, but we need to make some sweeping changes.
0: Yeah.
1: And I really think it would behoove the Democrats to start talking about what they're going to do. Like, get up there, John Ossoff, and talk about how you're going to implement a federal minimum wage. Get up there and talk about universal health care. Get up there and talk about what the Democratic Party can do for the working people in America instead of just making everyone more afraid.
0: Yeah, and ending student debt. I'm with you. That's my short list. Devon, thank you. Very, very well said. And thanks for bringing up the whole thing with miscarriages in these ICE concentration camps. Thank you. Ann in Columbia, South Carolina. Hey, Ann. What's on your mind today?

0: program discussion interview was about. And after watching that program, I made some notes. And thank you for letting me call and talk to you. I appreciate your time. I want you to know that I stand for the separation of church and state because of the contents of this interview. I found no compassion and no understanding expressed through the whole interview. I was horrified. I, quite frankly, direct my words specifically to them, but I'd appreciate your comment about it. They are welcome to live their faith, but do not impose or force your theological beliefs onto my life or the lives of other women. I don't know how to explain this. They were talking the whole time about the abortion pill, as they called it, medication is what I would call it, and how women can get it through the mail.
1: Right.
0: And they want to stop all of this.
1: Right. She argued that the Supreme Court should stop it. He's been trying to do it in Congress. Josh Hawley wants to be president so bad he can taste it.
0: Well, he will never have my vote.
1: Yeah,
0: Tom, I'm sure the minimum wage is $7.50 for many American working class people.
1: Yeah.
0: We need a raise.
1: I agree. It's $7.25, by the way. It's even worse than we thought. But yeah, and this is the Republicans, you know, for they've kept it there for I think something like 19 years. I mean, you know, it's just been frozen. Well,
0: I was just horrified because who can, you know, there's so many people who are caught up in circumstances. These people, the senator and his wife, they have no comprehension.
1: No, they both came from wealthy families. They're not billionaires, but they came from, you know, wealthy families. They're wealthy people. And frankly, they seem to have no empathy.
0: They have none, and they're slashing Planned Parenthood and cutting off sources of necessary women's health care and birth control. But you can't have children and raise them on $7.50 an hour, $7.25 an hour.
1: Yeah.
0: And I was just so horrified. I knew I could speak to you and you would understand.
1: Well,
0: and I want to close. You've got to go.
1: I'm sorry. Yeah, I'm out of time. But thank you so much for the call, and thanks for watching us there in Columbia, South Carolina.
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3: George Orwell spoke bluntly about the nefarious nature of advertising, calling it, quote, the rattling of a stick inside a swill bucket. Even Orwell, though, would have been astonished by the cacophony of swill bucket advertising currently being blasted at us by Amazon, Google, Meta, and other profiteering tech giants. What are they trying to sell? Pure hogwash. Having spent billions to develop artificial intelligence so humanoid robots can displace workers, the tech geniuses are now rushing to build thousands of vast computer data centers necessary to power their brave new AI world. Each center will suck up local water supplies, drastically raise people's utility bills, create monstrous industrial blight and pollution, and enthrone such autocratic thugs as Bezos, Musk, and Zuckerberg as absentee political bosses with domineering power over each locality. But the billionaires forgot something. You and me, we the people, are in open rebellion against this Orwellian future, with officials in multiple states and localities just saying hell no to the profiteers' invasive scams. Thus, the billionaire hucksters are frantically rattling their swill sticks. For example, Mark Zuckerberg, whose Meta Goliath already operates 26 massive data centers and is now spending $600 billion to plop more of them in our communities, has launched a multi-million dollar offensive to beat back local opponents. It's running BS television ads in state capital cities, financing political candidates to hype the data centers, deploying untold numbers of lobbyists to rig the rules against opponents, and hiring an army of, quote, community affairs agents to spread AI propaganda. This is Jim Hightower saying, they had the fat cats, but a groundswell of us alley cats has them on the run. To get involved, go to mediajustice.org/tools.

Gates says AI could cause a billion deaths. Trump kills an Iran deal as mortgages top 7%. ICE burns millions and shoots a man. And Missouri voters win. Good morning. This is the Commonwealth Report. News for the public, not the powerful. You can follow us at commonwealthreport.news. Did Trump just reject peace with Iran to keep bombing after the midterms? Iran put a real deal on the table this week. Reopen the Strait of Hormuz, restart talks, end the war. Trump flatly said no. He told reporters Saturday, I'm rejecting their deal, and claimed Iran is losing badly. But the Wall Street Journal reports he's told aides he expects to resume bombing Iran after the November midterms. Iran's foreign minister, Abbas Araghchi, told Meet the Press Sunday his country stands ready for diplomacy or for war, and that only a negotiated solution ends this deadlock. He noted that twice the U.S. offered talks and then attacked in the middle of them. Congress never authorized this war. 7 months in, American troops are dead, and one man decides whether it continues based on an election calendar. That's not how a republic is supposed to work. Bill Gates warns AI could kill a billion people, so why won't Washington act? Bill Gates went on Meet the Press Sunday and said something chilling. Artificial intelligence, he said, is powerful enough to drive events that cause a billion deaths. As he put it, quote, there's never been a weapon as powerful as bad actors armed with AI. Gates says self-regulation by the industry isn't enough, that Congress and law enforcement have to set the safeguards and monitoring, and that it would be a little overhead, not a dramatic slowdown. Bernie Sanders has already proposed pausing advanced AI development until guardrails are in place. Meanwhile, Microsoft's own AI tools are being used by Homeland Security to track and deport immigrants, and by Israel's military in Gaza to target who to kill. So when the man who built Microsoft says regulate this now and Washington shrugs, ask yourself who's profiting from the delay. Gas nears an average of $4.50 and mortgages top 7%. So why is Trump bragging? Gas hit nearly $4.50 a gallon Friday, more than a dollar higher than a year ago on average. Diesel, which moves your groceries, top $6.50, almost $3 higher. Inflation fears push government bond yields to their highest level in over 20 years, which sent 30-year mortgage rates above 7%. The Fed raised rates this month for the first time in 3 years and may do it again in October. And Trump? He spent the week at the UN bragging about AI investment in construction instead of the election in Iran, quote, it doesn't even enter my mind. Even a former Trump Treasury official admits gas prices track the generic ballot. Working people are paying for this war twice, at the pump and at the ballot box. In November, they get to send the bill back. The GAO catches Trump's ICE burning millions on detention camps it never used. The Government Accountability Office went looking for waste, fraud, and abuse. It found ICE. Congress handed ICE $45 billion for detention under Trump's so-called Big Beautiful Bill. The GAO says ICE spent it with no plan, no bed count, and no idea of if it can afford what it bought. ICE paid $1.07 billion for 11 detention warehouses, decided to sell seven, and turned over and burned over $20 million it can't get back. At Guantanamo, the Pentagon built tents for thousands and spent $2.85 million tearing them down as substandard. Daily population, 16. More than 50 people have died in ICE custody under Trump. Senator Dick Durbin said it best, GAO continues to uncover incompetence and waste at the highest levels of ICE. That's your money. Buying cages nobody uses while people die in the ones that they do. ICE shot a delivery driver in the back. So why is the driver in a cell? Wilbur Garces Perez, 28, was delivering DoorDash in Austin when an ICE officer shot him in the back. The officer, a new recruit, reportedly had no body camera on. Garces Perez was discharged in 4 hours with a bullet lodged near his spine and driven 135 miles to a detention center in Pearsall. His wife and lawyer weren't told he'd left. Congressman Greg Kasar visited and says a specialist told him he needs surgery to avoid losing feeling on his left side. DHS insists it was a targeted stop and that he had a removal order. He came legally in 2024 with an asylum appointment. As Kasar put it, quote, this person needs a doctor, not a deportation or a detention center. Shooting a man and hiding him isn't law enforcement. That's something else entirely. The Supreme Court kills Missouri's rigged map a third time. Voters get the last word.
On Friday, the Supreme Court, with no dissents, blocked Missouri Republicans' rigged map for the third time. Trump pushed the legislature to redraw it to erase Congressman Emanuel Cleaver's Kansas City district. More than 305,000 Missourians signed petitions to force a referendum, which suspends the law until voters decide. Missouri's Secretary of State tried to use it anyway, and a federal appeals court tried to revive it. The justices said reverting now with ballots mailed would usher in election chaos. So November runs on the 2022 map, and a no vote on Proposition A kills the gerrymander outright. As organizer Richard von Glahn put it, quote, people, not politicians, will be the final deciders. The same court, the same day, greenlit Trump's voter purge database. Missouri won a round, but this war is not over. And that's the way it is today, Monday, September 28th, 2026. I'm Tom Hartman.

0: This is the Tom Hartman Program.
1: Well, and welcome back to the second hour of the program. It all started back during the Nixon administration. Richard Nixon tried doing something that he referred to as the pocket veto, which was basically, you know, Congress, the Constitution says that Congress decides what the priorities of the country are. Congress decides how those priorities should be met. And Congress appropriates the money for that and then hands that off to the executive branch, to the president's branch, and says, do it. And the president has to do it. And that's the way it's always worked. Well, Richard Nixon came along and said, you know, I don't have to do some of this stuff that Congress wants me to do. And so they took it to the Supreme Court, and the Supreme Court said, yes, you do. You have to do it. Well, Trump is doing what Nixon did. You know, I don't know if this is, you know, one of Nixon's old advisors like Roger Stone, who's like whispering in his ear. Roger has, you know, a tattoo of Nixon on his back. Or if this is just, you know, Trump being Nixon or what. But I like the Democrats are really bent out of shape about this. The administration, the Trump administration, is actually celebrating cutting funds, that is to say, refusing to spend money appropriated by Congress for what they say is, and I quote, pro-illegal immigration programs, a nefarious Department of Justice sub-agency, a program that propagates America's last climate alarmism, an office that promotes diversity, equity, and inclusion, or discrimination and radical woke ideologies, and more. Right. And so they're withholding over $1 billion. And Brendan Boyle, who is the head of the Budget Committee in the House, well, he's not the head, he's the ranking member. He will be the head if Democrats win the House. He's a Democrat from Pennsylvania. He said, Donald Trump knows he can't get these cuts through Congress, so he is illegally making them through the back door. He adds, Trump's attack actions are a blatant attack on Congress's constitutional power of the purse. Jeff Merkley, my senator from Oregon, says, quote, a pocket rescission is an illegal line item veto. It is the president saying he and he alone will convert a bipartisan spending bill that has been signed into law into a partisan spending bill. He's canceling the lines of spending he doesn't like. This violates the core separation of powers embedded in our Constitution, in which it is the Congress, not the president, who decides what programs are designed and at what level they are funded. Republican colleagues said they would never let this happen. Well, here it is. And then he says, you know, Republicans need to ask themselves, how would I like to have a Democratic president canceling out Republican-favored programs? He said, if they have any integrity or spine, they will join us in ending this practice. These cuts include critical health research, combating the illegal international narcotics trade. Senate Appropriations Chair, Vice Chair Patty Murray, the number two Democrat on appropriations in the Senate, or the number two person. She's the number one Democrat, but the number two person in the committee. She says, this is a theft from the American people, plain and simple. And she called out Russell Vogt, the guy from the Heritage Foundation who came over to run the Office of Management and Budget to specifically to create trauma, was his phrase, among federal workers. She calls him an unelected shadow president. She says, every Republican who voted for these bills should be furious because Russell Vogt is saying that their votes don't count. Chuck Schumer says, with this rescissions package, the Trump administration is illegally stripping nearly $1 billion in critical funding that supports kids, K through 12 students, small businesses, and health and clean air research. He's right. And one of the nationally watched races is that of the appropriations chair in the Senate. That would be kind of Patty Murray's boss, only the Republican, the one who sits at the head of the appropriations chair. See, appropriations, all the money that Congress appropriates has to go through this committee. That chairperson is Susan Collins. And she put out a statement, and she knows which side her bread is buttered on. She put out a statement denouncing the Trump administration cuts. So far, as I can tell, she's the only Republican who has said anything. But she said, quote, without warning or consultation, Congress just received an $810 million package of pocket rescissions from this administration. She says this is the Office of Management and Budget's most recent attempt to undermine Congress's constitutional power of the purse. Again, this is Republican Senator Susan Collins. This move shows that OMB intentionally withheld these funds for months to execute this unlawful cancellation of appropriations that were approved on a bipartisan basis and signed into law. She goes on to say, the Independent Government Accountability Office has concluded that pocket rescissions are unlawful and not permitted by the Impoundment Control Act. I will work with my colleagues to address these illegal actions. Yeah, good luck with that, Susan, or Senator Collins. Her Republican colleagues are all in hiding right now. I mean, you know, I'm not sure if the Senate is in session or not. The House certainly isn't, because there's, you know, this privileged resolution put forward by Thomas Massie, the Republican from Kentucky, saying we want to see the Epstein files. And, and we want to impeach Whiskey Pete Hegseth. And both of those will pass if allowed to have a vote. And so Mike Johnson just said, okay, we're just going to cancel Congress. So don't expect any Republicans to say anything. By the way, while they're on vacation now, between now and basically Christmas, don't expect them to show up for a town hall. Because the Republicans are literally in hiding. They have no answers for anything. You know, why are you destroying health care? Well, why have you run up a $40 trillion debt with five massive tax cuts for billionaires, starting with Reagan? Well, you know, it was supposed to help out. You know, why are you going along with these tariffs that are costing the average American family about $1,000 a year? Well, you know, Trump said, you know, why are you going along with destroying the Environmental Protection Agency and rolling back the rules that keep us safe, you know, and from cancer-causing chemicals and fumes in our air and food? Well, you know, as we got to help out the industries. And I mean, there's just, you know, the Republicans have no response to these questions that Democrats are asking, or that American voters are asking. Why'd you have a war with Iran? Well, you know, Bibi Netanyahu promised me that everything would work out well. Senator Chris Murphy, a Democrat. See, again, Susan Collins so far, to the best of my knowledge, is the only Republican who has said a word about this crime that is being committed right in front of us by the Trump administration, by Russell Vogt and Donald Trump. Chris Murphy, the Democrat from Connecticut, the senator, fired back. He said, this is to Collins. He's speaking to Susan Collins, his colleague. But she's a Republican, and she's the only Republican calling out Trump. He says, quote, Senate Republicans had chance after chance to stop Trump's illegal seizure of taxpayer money. Time after time, they pledged allegiance to Trump instead of to citizens. And he'll keep rolling them if the Senate doesn't change hands. And, of course, Troy Jackson, you know, the guy who's running against Susan Collins for the Senate in Maine and giving her a run for her money. He said, Susan Collins voted for Trump's pick to lead the OMB. Now she's surprised he's doing exactly what he promised to do. She's the appropriation chair who voted with Trump 96% of the time. Expressing concern isn't enough. Mainers see through the BS. Only he used the actual word. Meanwhile, we've got the truth behind Donald Trump's biggest oil deal in history. This is what he's calling it. We invaded a sovereign nation, Venezuela. We killed 80 people in the process. We kidnapped their president and his wife. And Donald Trump threatened their vice president, Darcy Rodriguez. I'm trying to find the quote where it was truly bizarre. It was a variation on his, to the victors belong the spoils. He actually said that at the United Nations, which is called looting now. It's illegal. But, yeah, it used to be the way we did things. But anyhow, Trump has announced Oh, yeah, this is what he said. He said, if Rodriguez doesn't do what's right, she's going to pay a very big price, bigger, probably bigger than Maduro. So, of course, she's jumping to his tune. I mean, you know, he threatened to kill her. Maduro's sitting in a prison. I mean, what's worse than that? Being executed, like the other 80 people that he killed when he was getting Maduro. Well, it turns out that, you know, there's a grifter in the middle of this whole thing. Surprise, surprise. And Trump is claiming that, you know, the Venezuelans have signed a 100-year oil deal, but their constitution doesn't allow them to sign any deal over 25 years. And the OSC, this Office of Strategic Capital of the Pentagon, which claims it now owns, a good chunk of the largest oil company in Venezuela, does not have the legal authority to do that. The whole thing is a scam. The Guardian has exposed it all. It's, you know, you can read it over there. But bottom line, another criminal enterprise from a convicted felon in the White House, a convicted rapist in the White House, a man who lies for a living and has his whole entire life, a professional con man, and the lickspittles around him. Surprise, surprise. It's 17 minutes past the hour.
0: This is the Tom Hartman Program.
1: Trump tells Axios that he thinks about killing people all the time. I'll tell you about that right after this.

0: and welcome back. Dennis in Aptos, California. Hey, Dennis, what's on your mind today?
1: I've been doing a lot of thinking about how to stop Trump. And there's a problem in how the Founding Fathers set up the Department of Justice. It's under the executive branch.
0: Mm-hmm.
1: It should have been put up as part of the judicial branch. In other words, there's no enforcing or arresting mechanism when you have a president who's breaking the law daily, like Trump is.
0: Yeah.
1: He doesn't have to worry about it because no police force is going to go up to him and say, we're taking you down to the nearest jail cell. So I would hope that in the future, because we could have future Trumps, that maybe there's a change. You've talked a lot about constitutional conventions, and I'd like to see the DOJ taken away from the executive branch for the future.
0: Here's
1: as it is now, and regarding the Justice Department, how many times has Trump ignored court decisions?
0: Mm-hmm. So no, I get that.
1: You know, again,
0: I've actually read James Madison's notes on the Constitutional Convention and the debates that they were having around Articles 1, 2, and 3. And the reason why the founders never gave the Supreme Court any power of the purse or of the military is because they're entirely unelected. And they never wanted to have, you know, a king set up in America, and they wanted to make sure that the Supreme Court justices did not have king-like powers. And so they have to rely on Congress and the executive branch, the president, and the American public to execute their will. And, you know, up until recently, it's worked out pretty well. I disagree with a lot of things the Supreme Court has done, particularly Republicans on the court. But that was the rationale, Dennis, that if the justices controlled the Justice Department, they would control the prosecutorial power of the government, the power of the government to arrest, imprison, and even execute Americans. And that is an awesome power that should never be given to unelected people.
1: Well, I guess that's the way it is in other countries. So maybe in some countries
0: there's a middle ground. I think there's a middle ground.
1: Yeah,
0: I think you could simply pass legislation saying that it is now against the law for the president and his people to have conversations with the leadership at the Department of Justice, you know, about any mm-hmm. topic, you know, before them. You know, basically create that wall of separation. There's got to be a legal way to do that. Because I agree with you,
1: exactly.
0: The Justice Department should be independent and historically has been, but it's only historically been mm-hmm. independent by virtue of it being a norm. I mean, you know, Nixon tried to corrupt it. He fired, what, Ruckelshaus, and then I forget the other two,
1: mm-hmm.
0: Three in a row. And Trump has actually done it. He's actually corrupted the Justice Department. So I'm with you, Dennis.
1: He definitely has.
0: Yeah.
1: Yeah. There's got to be a way to, you know, again, and he doesn't, I mean, I guess these contempt of court charges, how far does that go?
0: Yeah.
1: You know, what's a $100,000 fine to Trump? That's a nickel to somebody like me.
0: Yeah, so, it's a rounding error for him. Yeah, no, I get it. Dennis,
1: mm-hmm.
0: thank you. Excellent point.
1: Yeah.
0: Well said. Thank you. 21 minutes past the hour. Back with more of the news of the day and your calls in just 1 minute.

0: tired of spin and billionaire-backed news? 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Democracy belongs to you. Human beings have a couple of unique characteristics. The first is that we can be very tender and loving and concerned and caring toward people we perceive as being our group, us. We can also be extraordinarily violent against people that we consider to be them, if we think of them or this other as a threat. Probably a classic example of this is Adolf Hitler convincing Germans that, you know, Jews were a threat to them and good Germans going along with the Holocaust. Well, this othering is built into our DNA. This is, you know, ancient stuff. And the Republican Party, since the time of Nixon, when he started, you know, picking up the white racist vote after Democrats laid it down in the 60s, Republicans have been using this to try to other minorities in America as a political strategy. And this is really deadly stuff. There's a whole op-ed about it over at HartmanReport.com. Is othering human nature's deadliest instinct? Check it out. Welcome back. 23 minutes past the hour. So this is a fascinating, you know, every now and then we get these insights into Donald Trump's mind, what's left of it anyway. And this was a phone call with Barak Ravid, who is a reporter for Axios. And he asked Trump whether he was thinking of killing more people in Iran, you know, dropping more bombs on Iran or possibly wiping out their civilization or just, you know, killing off some more of their soldiers. And Trump said, quote, "I am always thinking about it." I think this guy lives in a world of violence and vengeance. You know, when I see him yelling at reporters, you know, "You're an idiot, you're lousy, you don't do your job," I'm imagining that I am seeing Fred Trump yelling at 10-year-old Donald Trump. I mean, we tend to treat other people the way that we were treated as children by our parents. We learn these lessons from our parents, the families we grow up in. The older I get, the more it startles me how much I'm like my father and mother in my temperament, shall we say, and my three brothers as well, or the two are still alive, and. You know, and I hope that I think that our kids have picked up some good qualities from us. Well, Donald Trump was raised by a psychopath, according to his psychologist niece, Mary Trump, who's on this program, has said that Fred was a psychopath. And Mary Trump was badly wounded, I mean, physically, by giving birth, and was pretty much absent from Trump's first couple of years of Trump's life. And then when he, you know, was old enough to get into trouble, they dumped him in a military academy, and she went, and every summer when he came home, she went to Scotland to hang out with her relatives. And you know, it's like, and this Trump thing of always marrying foreign women, there's something weird there, too. But anyhow, he told aides last week that he expects to resume bombing on Iran after the midterms. And, of course, he's pledged, I mean, you know, this was on Easter Sunday this year. He said he was going to destroy, or he was considering destroying a civilization, the Iranian civilization. I mean, it's over 70 million people. They've been, it's the Iranian civilization, the Farsi language. You know, it goes back 5,000, 6,000, 7,000, 8,000 years. It's ancient. Well, that's not to say the guys running the country right now are good people. I mean, they're, you know, killing and imprisoning protesters is not anything that I'm a fan of. But the way that Trump is dealing with this, and the way that, you know, and frankly, you know, if the main product that Iran grew was cauliflower instead of oil, I suspect we would be having a very different conversation right now. But he apparently, according to Donald Trump, telling Axios that he thinks of killing people all the time. Yep, every day, all the time. And I think, frankly, that should concern all of us, don't you? That's our president? Yeah, let's kill some people. Oh, that'll be fun. I mean, look at killing these people in the Caribbean. He's killed over 200 people. He doesn't even know their names in the Caribbean. We know that several of them had nothing to do with drugs. They were fishermen, or they were people out going out for, going to work, commuting literally to work. And Trump just killed them, and he's quite excited about it.
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0: 27 minutes past the hour. What's on your mind? I'll pick up your calls on the other side of the break.

Says AI could cause a billion deaths. Trump kills an Iran deal. His mortgage is top 7%. ICE burns millions and shoots a man. And Missouri voters win. Good morning. This is the Commonwealth Report. News for the public, not the powerful. You can follow us at commonwealthreport.news. Did Trump just reject peace with Iran to keep bombing after the midterms? Iran put a real deal on the table this week. Reopen the Strait of Hormuz, restart talks, end the war. Trump flatly said no. He told reporters Saturday, I'm rejecting their deal, and claimed Iran is losing badly. But the Wall Street Journal reports he's told aides he expects to resume bombing Iran after the November midterms. Iran's foreign minister, Abbas Araghchi, told Meet the Press Sunday his country stands ready for diplomacy or for war, and that only a negotiated solution ends this deadlock. He noted that twice the U.S. offered talks and then attacked in the middle of them. Congress never authorized this war. 7 months in, American troops are dead, and one man decides whether it continues based on an election calendar. That's not how a republic is supposed to work. Bill Gates warns AI could kill a billion people, so why won't Washington act? Bill Gates went on Meet the Press Sunday and said something chilling. Artificial intelligence, he said, is powerful enough to drive events that cause a billion deaths. As he put it, quote, there's never been a weapon as powerful as bad actors armed with AI. Gates says self-regulation by the industry isn't enough, that Congress and law enforcement have to set the safeguards and monitoring, and that it would be a little overhead, not a dramatic slowdown. Bernie Sanders has already proposed pausing advanced AI development until guardrails are in place. Meanwhile, Microsoft's own AI tools are being used by Homeland Security to track and deport immigrants and by Israel's military in Gaza to target who to kill. So when the man who built Microsoft says regulate this now and Washington shrugs, ask yourself who's profiting from the delay. Gas nears an average of $4.50 and mortgages top 7%. So why is Trump bragging? Gas hit nearly $4.50 a gallon Friday, more than a dollar higher than a year ago on average. Diesel, which moves your groceries, topped $6.50, almost $3 higher. Inflation fears pushed government bond yields to their highest level in over 20 years, which sent 30-year mortgage rates above 7%. The Fed raised rates this month for the first time in 3 years and may do it again in October. And Trump? He spent the week at the UN bragging about AI investment and construction instead of the election in Iran, quote, it doesn't even enter my mind. Even a former Trump Treasury official admits gas prices track the generic ballot. Working people are paying for this war twice, at the pump and at the ballot box. In November, they get to send the bill back. The GAO catches Trump's ICE burning millions on detention camps it never used. The Government Accountability Office went looking for waste, fraud, and abuse. It found ICE. Congress handed ICE $45 billion for detention under Trump's so-called Big Beautiful Bill. The GAO says ICE spent it with no plan, no bed count, and no idea of if it can afford what it bought. ICE paid $1.07 billion for 11 detention warehouses, decided to sell seven, and turned over and burned over $20 million it can't get back. At Guantanamo, the Pentagon built tents for thousands and spent $2.85 million tearing them down as substandard. Daily population, 16. More than 50 people have died in ICE custody under Trump. Senator Dick Durbin said it best, GAO continues to uncover incompetence and waste at the highest levels of ICE. That's your money. Buying cages nobody uses while people die in the ones that they do. ICE shot a delivery driver in the back. So why is the driver in a cell? Wilbur Garces Perez, 28, was delivering DoorDash in Austin when an ICE officer shot him in the back. The officer, a new recruit, reportedly had no body camera on. Garces Perez was discharged in 4 hours with a bullet lodged near his spine and driven 135 miles to a detention center in Pearsall. His wife and lawyer weren't told he'd left. Congressman Greg Kasar visited and says a specialist told him he needs surgery to avoid losing feeling on his left side. DHS insists it was a targeted stop and that he had a removal order. He came legally in 2024 with an asylum appointment. As Kasar put it, quote, this person needs a doctor, not a deportation or a detention center. Shooting a man and hiding him isn't law enforcement. That's something else entirely. The Supreme Court kills Missouri's rigged map a third time. Voters get the last word.
On Friday, the Supreme Court, with no dissents, blocked Missouri Republicans' rigged map for the third time. Trump pushed the legislature to redraw it to erase Congressman Emanuel Cleaver's Kansas City district. More than 305,000 Missourians signed petitions to force a referendum, which suspends the law until voters decide. Missouri's Secretary of State tried to use it anyway, and a federal appeals court tried to revive it. The justices said reverting now with ballots mailed would usher in election chaos. So November runs on the 2022 map, and a no vote on Proposition A kills the gerrymander outright. As organizer Richard von Glahn put it, quote, people, not politicians, will be the final deciders. The same court, the same day, greenlit Trump's voter purge database. Missouri won a round, but this war is not over. And that's the way it is today, Monday, September 28th, 2026. I'm Tom Hartman.

0: 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Or that after the show we send out Sue's Stack, a list of every topic I've discussed along with clickable hot links to every source of information I've shared with you on the air? It's all completely free and available over at tom.tv, T-H-O-M.tv. Check it out. Welcome back. 34 minutes past the hour. Well, there's new speculation about what Trump may be announcing a half hour from now. you know, I got to just tell you a quick story. Back in, I forget the year, it must have been 99, 2000, 2001, one of those years in there. I was in Russia. I was in Kaliningrad. And working with a nonprofit that was doing an agricultural project there. And I was staying, myself and Horst von Heyer, the guy, the German guy that was kind of my boss or the, you know, my colleague. We were staying at the home of a local Russian family, you know, mom, dad, and two little kids, 7 and 10 years old, and in their spare bedroom. And this was the dead of winter in, it was, you know, 4 foot snowdrifts and everything else. I think it was November. And so anyhow, we're watching TV with this couple in their living room, and she's German and he's Russian. And I speak German, but not Russian. And we're watching Russian television because we're in Russia, right? And this guy comes on the TV and just starts, you know, waving his hands around, wild-eyed guy, you know, wild hair and everything, and pounding his fist on the table and pointing at the screen, and he gets real soft in his voice, and he gets real, real, real loud. And then suddenly, the wife bursts out laughing, and the husband is looking at her with this very serious look, like, why are you laughing? And again, I didn't know what was going on because it was all in Russian. And so I said to her in German, I said, you know, what's going on here? What happened? And she explains to me that the guy on TV was a candidate for the Russian presidency, that the elections were going to be held that week. His name was Vladimir Zhirinovsky. He was a right-wing nationalist. And he had just promised everyone. And as, by the way, as she's explaining this to me, they flipped to a TV set, you know, like the old 1960s, you know, local television set, you know, with the cardboard or the plywood back and everything, where there's a man and a woman, you know, the two correspondents having this deep conversation. So anyhow, she says, that's Zhirinovsky. And he just said, anybody who votes for him will get a turkey and a pint of vodka or a liter of vodka. And they're having a debate right now about where is he going to get all these turkeys? Like, everybody is taking this seriously. And her husband was like, you know, why shouldn't we take it seriously? And she's like, because that's not how elections work. I mean, this was the first election in Russian history of any consequence, a real election. So with that in mind, you know, a chicken in every pot or a turkey in every, you know, in exchange for your vote. The speculation from ABC News is that in 20 minutes or so, Donald Trump is going to announce he's going to have a nationwide address to announce that there's going to be a $15 billion steel plant in Iowa, where, you know, Republicans are hanging on by their fingernails. And it'll be the first mega steel plant built in the nation since the 1960s. And it'll be producing 10 million tons of steel a year by 2030. Yeah. The Hill wrote, looks like President Trump is making a final pitch to Iowa voters ahead of the midterms. Yeah, you think? This guy's got nothing on Zhirinovsky, or maybe, you know, the other way around. Anyhow, what's on your mind today? Ronald in Fort Bragg, California. Hey, Ronald, what's up?
1: Oh, I think you're wrong about the steel plant. I think he's going to call, tell everybody that he got a call from God Almighty on the red phone and that Armageddon is coming and can't be put off unless the Republicans take the House and the Senate. So don't worry about the Iran war or the national debt or anything else. Just get all these Republicans reelected and everything will be fine. Otherwise, we're going to have Armageddon.
0: That's a possibility, Ronald. I mean, I wouldn't.
1: Anyway, I thought a lot. That was my trying to be as facetious as he is.
0: I get it, but I frankly would not put it past him. I doubt it would be quite that blunt, but you know that has been the subtext of a lot of Republican messaging over the years.
1: So yeah,
0: sadly.
1: Anyway, I wanted to say I love your show, and I sent in $25 a couple weeks ago, and then I found out you had a double the donation rate, and I was a little bit disappointed. And then I thought to myself, well, if I gave another $25, that would be double because they doubled mine. So. Anyway,
0: well, thank you, Ronald. That's all for Free Speech TV, by the way, not for me. But we really appreciate it. But thank you. Okay, good talking to you. I appreciate the call, Ronald. Bill in LaSalle, Michigan. Hey, Bill, what's up?
2: You talked before about the book It Can't Happen Here.
0: Mm-hmm. Sinclair Lewis.
2: Have you read the book Fever in the Heartland?
0: You know, it sounds real familiar. I can't say that I've read it, but fill me in.
2: Well, it's about the 1920s.
0: Mm-hmm.
2: And a guy from nowhere, very charismatic, that comes to a small town in very southern Indiana. And basically starts up a Ku Klux Klan that he builds us up to the point that the governor of Indiana is a member of the Klan. Mm-hmm. The governor of Colorado is a member of the Klan, that my son went to the University of Colorado that in the 1990s, his dormitory was named Strickland after the Ku Klux Klan governor of Colorado. I mean, this was major influence, and it happened that 100 years ago in this country.
0: Yeah, oh, that, in the election of 1887 or 1886, or no, 1872, in the election of 1872, I think.
2: Talking the election of the 1920s.
0: No, no, I know, but it was the election, the Rutherford Hayes, the election.
2: Right.
0: That our vote from Oregon was not counted because our state was controlled by the Klan at the time, and we submitted two electoral college ballots. So you know the Klan was all over the place from the 1870s forward.
2: In the 1920s. That the Klan was dominant in Oregon.
0: Right. Yeah.
2: And I don't know about electing a governor in Oregon, but that they paid ministers that to talk against immigration.
0: Mm-hmm.
2: That they were very anti-Catholic.
0: Yep.
2: This is in the 1920s.
0: Yep.
2: That they were against Jews. Obviously, yep. That they were against the Irish and the Italians, that this was very, very widespread.
0: Mm-hmm.
2: And the guy had his eyes. The guy was a womanizer. He was a drunk. It was prohibition. That, they had all the churches against alcohol, but he was personally was a drunk.
0: Mm-hmm.
2: That he was a rapist. I mean, the corollaries are amazing with what's happening right now or what's happened.
0: Yeah. Well, there's always been that racist underbelly to this country, I mean, from the very beginning.
2: The whole thing is if you can preach hatred, that you can win.
0: Yeah.
2: And it doesn't matter who you're hating. You've said multiple times, it started with the trans in Berlin.
0: Mm-hmm.
2: That for Hitler, you pick on a small minority. But I would highly recommend this book to any of your readers, Fever in the Heartland. It is terribly scary.
0: Oh, interesting.
2: And it happened 100 years ago in this country.
0: Mm-hmm. I'll have to check it out, Bill.
2: That's
0: Bill,
2: my suggestion.
0: Yeah, well, thank you very much for sharing that with me and reminding me of that aspect of our history. The Klan is still very much with us. They just go by different names now. You know, ICE, Proud Boys, 3%ers, stuff like that. But although there still is a Klan as well. Bill, thank you. And the guy who really brought about the Klan revival in the 20s was the Democratic president, Woodrow Wilson, who showed the recruiting film, Birth of a Nation, in the White House.
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0: That was pre-1965 when the Democrats were pretty much just as racist as the Republicans. We'll be right back.

0: welcome back. Dave in Buffalo, New York. Hey, Dave, what's on your mind today?
1: Thanks, Tom. Before I get to it, I wanted to thank you for your book, ADHD. I learned I'm AUDHD, and it brought a lot of humanity to who I am as a person. I kind of was outside the box until I read your book.
0: Marvelous.
1: And I really do appreciate you and every word in that book.
0: Thank you.
1: You're welcome, sir. And 2017, Trump promised an aluminum royal factory as well when the Republicans were struggling and when McConnell was struggling as well. So that never happened either.
0: Oh, that's right. That was going to happen in Kentucky to help get Mitch McConnell elected, wasn't it?
1: Yeah, 2017, it never occurred because it was never going to happen. It was a big scam. But the problem is with the woman on Friday suggesting that Rachel Maddow had mentioned during the Bibi killing 30 to 40,000 people, because of proportional analysis or comparison, it was equal to killing 3 million Palestinians. As you said, that Bibi has killed over 80,000 Palestinians, they would be equal to killing over 6 million Palestinians. And whether you capitalize the word Holocaust or not, I would think that killing the equivalent of 6 million people is pretty freaking disgusting and is a Holocaust, whether you capitalize it or not.
0: Yeah. Well said, Dave. Well said.
1: And thank you, sir.
0: Yeah. And a genocide, whether you call it that or not. Thank you, Dave. Margo in Sacramento. Hey, Margo, what's on your mind today?
2: Well, I believe that if we don't want wicked people like Trump, the best way is for women to control, whether they not have children unless they're in a financial and mental state to be a parent. Mm-hmm. Because bad parenting gives you monsters like Trump.
0: Yeah.
2: And criminals.
0: Yeah. Yeah, it's a strong argument, Margo. It's, you know, for
2: birth control.
0: Of course,
2: the other big thing is programs like Head Start, they teach people how to parent. Mm-hmm. And, of course, children should have parenting classes in school so they understand the seriousness of being a parent.
0: I have always said that it astonishes me that people can graduate from high school without knowing how to balance a checkbook or diaper a baby. You know?
2: Well, it's not the diapering. It's understanding that every bit of attention you give that child is beneficial.
0: Yeah, it's a metaphor for parenting. I mean, we should be teaching parenting skills, and we should be teaching, you know, living skills, the stuff that, you know, to get by in the world. And I know to a significant extent, that stuff was being taught in junior high school when I was in junior high school in the 1960s. But it was only being taught to girls. It was called home economics. And I got a little bit of that because I got into the home ec thing because my dad made me take typing. It was me and 34 girls in the class, you know. But I we need to be teaching that. And, all that stuff went away with the Reagan Revolution. So
2: yeah, it's really a shame.
0: It really is. Margo, thank you. Well said. It's 48 minutes past the hour. I'll be back with more of your calls in just a minute. Stay with us.

0: Hey, thanks so much for sharing our program and for reaching out to our stations and sponsors and letting them know that you're listening. It really means a lot to us. Did you know that the ancient Roman Republic, you know, which for 480 years was actually a democratic republic before Julius Caesar kind of ended the democracy phase and replaced it with the autocracy phase, that they were brought down by a very small group of very rich people? The richest man in ancient Rome was Marcus Licinius Crassus. He was the richest guy. The billionaire of Rome. And he frankly hated the Roman free bread for all welfare system. It was being paid for with his tax dollars, after all. So him and Pompey the Great and a few other rich guys got together, and they basically crashed Rome. They turned it into an oligarchy and then into a tyranny. And the parallels to what Trump is doing right now are absolutely shocking. There's an article about it over at HartmanReport.com titled American Caesar, Trump's Path to Power Mirrors Rome's Darkest Days. Check it out. 10 minutes before the hour, picking up your calls here. Michael in Bronx, New York. Hey, Michael, what's up?
1: Hey, Tom. You caught me with tuna in my mouth.
0: my old waiter skills coming back. Always ask a question when somebody takes a bite.
1: Well, it's a special Monday special.
0: Okay.
1: Well, I'm calling about number one. This feud that Trump is doing against the media. You know, the court had issued a ruling and an order to allow these reporters back into the White House under the First Amendment. But yet Trump decides, like, F the laws, F the Constitution, F the court orders, I do what I want. I wish to God these courts, because he has violated practically every court order that went against him, they need to step up and enforce their rulings. Enforce the law, enforce the rulings. I don't give a you-know-what that Trump's title is president. No one is above the law. And there's no law that says a president cannot be indicted. That's just a stinking policy just to rev up, excuses that certain presidents are untouchable. Get out of here with that.
0: Yeah, I agree. Just for the record, Michael, the court did not say that Trump had to let the press back into the White House. The court said that he had to restore their hard passes, their access passes. He's saying, we did that, but we still don't have to let them in the room. We still don't have to let them on the plane. We can still decide when and where. And he has, I believe the deadline is today, maybe even this morning, for him to make that final argument in court.
1: That's weird, and that probably could indicate what's coming up at, 2 o'clock Eastern Standard Time?
0: Yeah, another 8 minutes.
1: He might say. Yeah, but then as for you Republicans in Congress, I'm directing this to the Senate, all right? You're the ones that keep saying, oh, we got to end this war, we got to end this war, we got to end this war. And then I turn around and hear that they had a vote on the floor late in the week, last week, before the weekend, to expand this Iran war. If that's the case, then I would implore everyone to get out and vote. We got about four.
0: Yeah, it wasn't a vote to expand the war, but it was a vote on a war powers resolution that would have stopped the war. And Trump won that one. He, you know, the Republicans.
1: That's exactly what I'm talking about. Yeah. And there are like four or five or six vulnerable seats. As far as I'm concerned, any of these Republicans that are up for re-election, vote their rumps out.
0: Yeah,
1: period.
0: I'm with you.
1: You lied to us.
0: Yeah, well said, Michael.
1: You lied to the American people.
0: Yep. Thank you very much. Jules in St. Louis, Missouri. Hey, Jules, what's on your mind today?
2: Hi, I got something to say to my Senator, Josh Hawley.
0: Uh-huh.
2: I was listening, and I heard something about a growing number of women are aborting in prison.
0: ICE concentration camps.
2: Shouldn't Josh Hawley and his wife, so concerned about abortion, be concerned about this? But you never hear a peep out of them.
0: Oh, yeah. Well, these are miscarriages, not abortions. But I guess it's, you know, abortions caused by God. But yeah, yeah. Do you think your senator's not up for re-election this time, right? And he's got another 2 years to go, as I recall, Josh Hawley.
2: Hawley. Well, no, I just like people to be consistent. Whether you do it with whatever that drug is, or whether you do it by ignoring the lady that's in there.
0: Right. Not providing medical care. Yeah, no, I get it. I get it. Excellent point, Jules. Great job of pointing out the hypocrisy of Mr. Hawley and his wife. Thank you. Johan in Los Angeles. Hey, Johan, what's up?

0: that yesterday that I saw. Have you seen that?
1: No.
0: Yeah, it's like a kind of old video game, like Nintendo type video game play. Yeah, I think he plays on YouTube time to time. I think when there's a commercial.
1: Yeah.
0: I don't know exact, but yeah, I don't know. I think I saw it from Meet the Press or the This Week program. I think.
1: Mm-hmm.
0: Yeah. During the commercial ad.
1: Interesting.
0: Yeah.
1: Okay, thank you, Johan. Thanks for the heads up on that. Uh-huh. Matt in San Luis Obispo, California. Hey, Matt, what's up?
2: Okay. Uh-huh.
1: I'm listening.
2: Okay, yeah.
1: Matt? Matt going once, going twice.
2: Hello?
1: Yeah, Matt, you're on the air.
2: Oh, I'm sorry. Yeah, hi. I wanted to make a quick riff on the steel plant that he's going to start it. Iowa may vote for him, and then he's going to end it saying it was stopped. He had to stop the steel.
1: Yeah, well, remember in 2017 when he announced the same thing, only it was an aluminum plant in Kentucky to help Mitch McConnell get elected, and it went away as soon as the election went away.
2: Well, that was just kind of a lame way of, you know, he's always saying stop the steal. We got to stop the steal.
1: Yeah. Oh, STEEL.
2: So that was a bad pun.
1: Oh, okay. I get it.
2: Yes.
1: Yeah.
2: Yes.
1: It was a bad pun, but you know, it's entirely appropriate given the time and the circumstances and who this crazy guy is. Matt, thank you. Thanks for the call and thanks for the smile.
2: Thank you. Appreciate it.
1: We're hitting the top of the hour. On the other side of the break, Christopher Armitage is going to drop by. Would the U.S. military aid Trump in a midterm martial law coup? Stick around. It's going to get interesting.
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4: While the production of my lowdown commentaries is high-tech, I confess that I'm antiquated. I still write each piece in longhand, applying my ballpoint to paper. This has caused bewildered glances from some who see me scribbling away in local coffee shops and bars. Recently, one fellow sidled up and whispered, "Watch out! If they see you doing this, they'll haul you off to the Smithsonian." But we handwriters might not be as obsolete as the key tappers assume. A fast-spreading grassroots movement is calling for schools to re-emphasize the value of writing and printing by hand instead of being wholly dependent on machines. Already, 24 states, as varied as Mississippi and California, now require public schools to teach cursive writing in 3rd through 5th grades. This squares with new understanding of how brains absorb information. While keyboards are faster, the slower, more tactile act of handwriting creates longer-lasting comprehension of letters and better retention of the thoughts they convey. Neuroscientists find that rote keystrokes on a computer require little mental engagement, while physically drawing out words and ideas takes coordination of multiple areas of the brain to focus memory, eyes, and fingers on creating a written product. Just writing this piece conjured up a fond remembrance of my early childhood, sitting on the floor of our home learning to draw the ABCs, both print and cursive, on those line practice pads. It was both an artistic exercise and the development of a foundational tool for a life of learning. This is Jim Hightower saying, yes, computer literacy is an indispensable element of today's childhood curriculum, but so is the richer development of human thinking through putting pen to paper. So let's do both.

Gates says AI could cause a billion deaths. Trump kills an Iran deal as mortgages top 7%. ICE burns millions and shoots a man. And Missouri voters win. Good morning. This is the Commonwealth Report, news for the public, not the powerful. You can follow us at commonwealthreport.news. Did Trump just reject peace with Iran to keep bombing after the midterms? Iran put a real deal on the table this week. Reopen the Strait of Hormuz, restart talks, end the war. Trump flatly said, no,

He told reporters Saturday, "I'm rejecting their deal," and claimed Iran is losing badly. But the Wall Street Journal reports he's told aides he expects to resume bombing Iran after the November midterms. Iran's foreign minister, Abbas Araghchi, told Meet the Press Sunday his country stands ready for diplomacy or for war, and that only a negotiated solution ends this deadlock. He noted that twice the U.S. offered talks and then attacked in the middle of them. Congress never authorized this war. 7 months in, American troops are dead, and one man decides whether it continues based on an election calendar. That's not how a republic is supposed to work. Bill Gates warns AI could kill a billion people, so why won't Washington act? Bill Gates went on Meet the Press Sunday and said something chilling. Artificial intelligence, he said, is powerful enough to drive events that cause a billion deaths. As he put it, quote, "There's never been a weapon as powerful as bad actors armed with AI." Gates says self-regulation by the industry isn't enough, that Congress and law enforcement have to set the safeguards and monitoring, and that it would be a little overhead, not a dramatic slowdown. Bernie Sanders has already proposed pausing advanced AI development until guardrails are in place. Meanwhile, Microsoft's own AI tools are being used by Homeland Security to track and deport immigrants, and by Israel's military in Gaza to target who to kill. So when the man who built Microsoft says regulate this now and Washington shrugs, ask yourself who's profiting from the delay. Gas nears an average of $4.50 and mortgages top 7%. So why is Trump bragging? Gas hit nearly $4.50 a gallon Friday, more than a dollar higher than a year ago on average. Diesel, which moves your groceries, top $6.50, almost $3 higher. Inflation fears pushed government bond yields to their highest level in over 20 years, which sent 30-year mortgage rates above 7%. The Fed raised rates this month for the first time in 3 years and may do it again in October. And Trump? He spent the week at the UN bragging about AI investment and construction instead of the election in Iran, quote, "It doesn't even enter my mind." Even a former Trump Treasury official admits gas prices track the generic ballot. Working people are paying for this war twice, at the pump and at the ballot box. In November, they get to send the bill back. The GAO catches Trump's ICE burning millions on detention camps it never used. The Government Accountability Office went looking for waste, fraud, and abuse. It found ICE. Congress handed ICE $45 billion for detention under Trump's so-called Big Beautiful Bill. The GAO says ICE spent it with no plan, no bed count, and no idea of if it can afford what it bought. ICE paid $1.07 billion for 11 detention warehouses, decided to sell seven, and turned over and burned over $20 million it can't get back. At Guantanamo, the Pentagon built tents for thousands, then spent $2.85 million tearing them down as substandard. Daily population, 16. More than 50 people have died in ICE custody under Trump. Senator Dick Durbin said it best, GAO continues to uncover incompetence and waste at the highest levels of ICE. That's your money, buying cages nobody uses while people die in the ones that they do. ICE shot a delivery driver in the back. So why is the driver in a cell? Wilbur Garces Perez, 28, was delivering DoorDash in Austin when an ICE officer shot him in the back. The officer, a new recruit, reportedly had no body camera on. Garces Perez was discharged in 4 hours with a bullet lodged near his spine and driven 135 miles to a detention center in Pearsall. His wife and lawyer weren't told he'd left. Congressman Greg Kasar visited and says a specialist told him he needs surgery to avoid losing feeling on his left side. DHS insists it was a targeted stop and that he had a removal order. He came legally in 2024 with an asylum appointment. As Kasar put it, quote, "This person needs a doctor, not a deportation or a detention center. Shooting a man and hiding him isn't law enforcement. That's something else entirely." The Supreme Court kills Missouri's rigged map a third time. Voters get the last word. On Friday, the Supreme Court, with no dissents, blocked Missouri Republicans' rigged map for the third time. Trump pushed the legislature to redraw it to erase Congressman Emanuel Cleaver's Kansas City district. More than 305,000 Missourians signed petitions to force a referendum, which suspends the law until voters decide. Missouri's Secretary of State tried to use it anyway, and a federal appeals court tried to revive it. The justices said reverting now with ballots mailed would usher in election chaos. So November runs on the 2022 map,
and a no vote on Proposition A kills the gerrymander outright. As organizer Richard von Glahn put it, quote, people, not politicians, will be the final deciders. The same court, the same day, greenlit Trump's voter purge database. Missouri won a round, but this war is not over. And that's the way it is today, Monday, September 28th, 2026. I'm Tom Hartman.

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1: Hey, welcome to the third hour of our program. On the line with us, our old buddy Christopher Armitage, the journalist, criminal justice researcher, former law enforcement officer, veteran, and author. His newsletter is The Existentialist Republic on Substack. 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It'll pop right up. Chris C. Armitage over on Blue Sky is his handle. Chris, welcome back to the program.
2: Thanks for having me, Tom. Happy to be here.
1: Thank you. You had two stories here that I wanted to buttonhole you about, get your thoughts on. The first is, would the U.S. military aid Trump in a midterm martial law coup? Tell us about this.
2: Well, I'll open by saying that it's not my read on the situation that that is the most likely situation, that outcome, that Trump uses the military. But this article was meant to be an exploration of if he were or if he does try to use that tactic, would the military side with him? And so when asking that sort of question, I try to look at empirical evidence, research, different cases where that sort of thing has happened before. One of the primary studies that I found particularly useful was in 2018, a team led by Oral Cresson, a political scientist at Heidelberg University, did that investigative research and that historical fact analysis on over 40 different dictatorship and regimes that attempted to use the military to prevent the lawful execution of elections or to prevent a new administration from taking over. And that difference, it found that the vast majority of time, if the military leading up to that point had agreed to commit war crimes broadly, which is something that the United States military has done for many years, from the My Lai massacre up until our president ordering, you know, boats to be shot in the middle of the sea without doing due diligence or that sort of thing. That is when militaries, when they're complicit in war crimes, do not help the people, when they choose to defend the regime, because at that point they know that they will end up being brought to justice should there be a regime change.
1: So how do you, you know, first of all, what do you think the chances are that Trump will declare an emergency? And it seems to me like if he does, it would probably be during the counting period, you know, in the 2, 3, 4, 5 days immediately after November 3rd, rather than on Election Day or on, you know, swearing in day on January 3rd. What are your thoughts?
2: I completely agree with your read on the situation. I also think part of the reason that it's unlikely that he calls for the military in particular, because a lot of people are very concerned about that, but the military in particular, is because, one, he's created ICE for them to be his paramilitary organization that's never had training and proper education on ethics. When I was in the military, even though they've gotten rid of some of this, they did a lot of work trying to teach the troops about why you shouldn't engage in certain activities, what a lawful order is and an unlawful order, and why you should disobey these. Now, the Trump administration came in, and for the last 2 years, they've been working to recruit specifically from ideologically homogenous groups. Like, even Pentagon memos coming out about recruiting at TPUSA events, Turning Point USA. That was Charlie Kirk's organization. They've specifically fired upper leadership, generals, and those sorts that they think are more likely to disobey lawful orders, partially by testing them with unlawful orders to see if they'll disobey and then get them out. And so even though that covers the military side, I don't see that as the most likely, because, one, they have ICE as their paramilitary force. Two, they have been working very diligently through a plan that the Heritage Foundation put out to disenfranchise voters nationwide. All they need to prevent is a supermajority for Democrats. And then Congress remains stalled while we still face the results of executive aggrandizement. That means the president of the United States getting inflated powers granted by the judiciary. So they don't really need the military. They just need to prevent a supermajority with voter disenfranchisement. So it should sufficiently supply and allow this regime 2 more unadulterated years to progress.
1: Yeah. Well, not just that. Yeah, I mean, gerrymandering will help them in that regard as well.
2: Absolutely.
1: The other story I thought was fascinating, and we're talking with Christopher Armitage. His newsletter is The Existentialist Republic. It's a piece that you most recently published, pointing out that since July 1st of this year, the Maryland law has allowed the state comptroller to stop payments to the federal government when federal agencies defy court decisions requiring them to pay Maryland money Congress approved. This is in the much larger context of, is it possible for blue states to simply say, no, we're not going to send tax money to Washington, D.C., because D.C. is screwing us? And that, falls into this larger umbrella that you've written about soft secession. I'm not sure where to begin with all of this.
2: Yeah. Well, the tax side of things is really important, because 12 years ago, even 4 years ago, many of the things that have happened over the last 24 months, we would not have predicted. We would have said that's not possible. I mean, that's what we heard in the news, right? If you turned on MSNBC or CNN, they'd say those things that you're scared of happening, they're not going to happen. And then we've watched them happen for the folks like you and I and the people listening to this and watching this. We've seen those things that we were told we were being alarmist over happen. And so the question of what you can do and what you're allowed to do are very different things. What you're lawfully allowed to do, what you can get away with. Cannabis is still illegal at the federal level. So that's an important distinction when we start talking about this tax conversation. Now, there's different layers. Maryland has actually successfully passed a law that says if the federal government refuses to disperse lawfully appropriated funds, it's Congress's job to say, you gave us that money, now we're giving it back to you for X, Y, and Z. The president intervening to prevent those funds from arriving is unlawful. And for then the state of Maryland to have to spend its taxpayers' money to take the federal government to court, how many months that takes, and in the interim, funding is disrupted, operations are disrupted, and the regime has actually been successful at that point at damaging the state of Maryland, at harming the state of Maryland. It's not a loss when they lose in court. They won their objective, and which was to disrupt and delay. And so because the more people hate their government, the easier it is for Republicans to convince people to vote for them a lot of times. That's their pitch, right? And so for states to be able to say, we're going to replicate what Maryland did, where if you accept our tax dollars and then don't use them the way that you're supposed to, we're just going to hold on to that money and then we're going to use it for the right causes if need be. And that's what more states can do. More states can say, and this has even been floated by Gavin Newsom. This isn't a fringe theory. Other governors, other attorneys general, the conversation is happening right now about it's not an intersection of the supremacy clause. It doesn't get in the way of the federal government completing their constitutional duties for us to say, you're breaking the law. And so what we're going to do is we're going to hold on to the money, and we would give it to you, but we're going to hold it until you follow your end of the deal, or if there's a disruption in care. When California and Minnesota were denied their lawfully appropriated funds for SNAP and for Medicaid and Medicare, they, in that situation, if they were telling employers, have your employee withholdings routed to us, and then we will give those to the federal government for you. Instead, the state could say, well, since the federal government's denying these funds they're supposed to give us, we're going to take out that same amount of money, and maybe we'll fight it in court for a few weeks. But as soon as we start seeing the people of our state hurt, we're just going to give them those Medicaid funds, or we're going to use those funds for the exact purpose that they were appropriated. We'll do the president's job for him if he refuses, using our tax dollars.
1: Is there any legal basis to do that?
2: Absolutely. Repeatedly in the Supreme Court, they have affirmed a state's ability to ensure that operations remain interrupted. Now, what's untested is doing that with taxes. However, in the cases that are adjacent and not related to taxes, they have allowed states to find alternative ways to do things. Because under the Supremacy Clause, you're looking at, does this interrupt the ability of the federal government to do what they are supposed to be doing? So if they're doing things they're not supposed to be doing, then it makes sense that you'd be able to find another route. But even outside of that, there is no law or statute or ruling that says that a state can't say, we're just going to handle dispersing taxes now. It's when the fight happens. Well, that intermediary. Oh, what?
1: No, I get all that, but how do you get around the problem that federal taxes are typically not paid by the states? They're paid by employers in the states and individuals in the states, and they're paid directly to the federal government, not via the state. So how does the state lay its hands on those tax dollars?
2: Well, what Gavin Newsom mentioned was instructing employers and their accountants to pass that money to the state where the state then becomes the disperser to the federal government. So the state becomes the middleman rather than CPA.
1: Don't you think the Supreme Court would say, okay, that violates the whichever that amendment was that, you know, was passed in 1913 that established the legality of the income tax?
2: It's something that will be challenged in court, and that's part of what makes this moment so intense, is we need to be challenging things in courts. We need to be trying things that get us sued by the Trump administration, because we're chasing them reactively, constantly. And so by pushing these cases and giving them the ability to, or putting them on their back foot, forcing them to take us to court for us to make the best case we can, that in the courts that we don't are not dealing with a good faith actor any longer, that is how we're going to push the jurisprudence and how we're going to put pressure on this regime as they start to ask themselves there. Because I mean, for 50 years, we had settled Supreme Court precedent in Roe v. Wade. That was overturned, but it was overturned through long shot cases, slam dunk cases, bringing things to court every chance you could. And so if it can be argued that a state would be allowed to do this, which at least three governors have mentioned as a possibility or something they're considering or something they're talking about, this is conversations that the governor's association is having. Because we need to find new ways to push back and to find new routes to effectively defeat the authoritarian consolidation that we're witnessing in real time.
1: Brilliant. Absolutely brilliant. Christopher, you're doing just extraordinary work. I love your newsletter, the Existentialist Republic, over on Substack, and the way you think. Thank you so much for dropping by today, and keep up the great work.
2: Appreciate it. Take care.
1: Okay, you too. 17 minutes past the hour. No major announcement from Donald Trump, at least as far as I'm able to tell. Stick around. We'll be right back.
0: This is the Tom Hartman Program.
1: At least he hasn't announced, you know, the end of the Republic or the end of our elections or a steel plant in Iowa. I don't, you know, we're still waiting.

0: And welcome back. Just checking Financial Times now and New York Times, et cetera. All right, Scott in McHenry, Illinois. Hey, Scott, what's on your mind today? Scott?
1: Thank you for taking my call. Can you hear me okay?
0: Yeah, sort of. It sounds a little weak, but go for it.
1: Okay, I just wanted to comment on something that was mentioned on Friday about the drug thalidomide.
0: Mm-hmm.
1: It was kind of alluded to that it was approved in the United States when all the birth defects were occurring. Thalidomide was not approved in the United States till 1988. The birth defects occurred between 1954 and 62.
0: Yeah, I was referencing England.
1: Actually, it's a German product, and in 57 they made it over the counter for morning sickness, of all things, and a sedative. Now, it's approved in the United States now, just recently, but it's used for cancer, myeloma, and oddly enough, leprosy.
0: Yeah.
1: But it's under our REMS program. It's risk evaluation and mitigation strategies.
0: Right.
1: So just wanted to clarify.
0: But most of your thalidomide cases were in England in the 50s
1: correct.
0: And 60s.
1: But there were some in the United States, but that was not officially FDA approved at that time.
0: Right, right. And my point was that, and I don't have it's been probably 30 years since I read this. You know, I read a book about this whole era, and I'm assuming that the information is still cogent, you know, is still considered accurate. But that the testing that they had done on rabbits suggested that there were no mutagenic effects from this drug. But the testing that they did on human tissue in petri dishes actually discovered that it did have the capability of altering DNA, of producing genetic mutations. But because the
1: right.
0: law required the animal testing rather than the human tissue testing, the product was put on the market.
1: In Europe.
0: Yeah, exactly. Yeah, in the UK.
1: Not in the United States.
0: Right.
1: You're correct on that.
0: Right.
1: And
0: yeah, that's my recollection.
1: And as a result, the regulations in the United States changed on looking at drugs that cause teratogenic or birth defects that helped out on it. So I just wanted to clarify that to anybody who thought that it was readily available in the United States.
0: Yeah. No, okay. Thank you for that, Scott. I appreciate that. And, it's always good to make sure that everything is accurate. I remember a couple of years ago when they started using thalidomide here for cancer treatment. I don't recall what the mechanism of action is, how it helps or how it works, but I remember being surprised by that.
1: Yeah, it's kind of a surprise, but well, it works. But under the REMS program, there's great precautions taken for women.
0: Yeah, of
1: and
0: course.
1: Especially women of childbearing age,
0: yeah.
1: Obviously.
0: Yeah, yeah, for obvious
1: And if
0: reasons.
1: I could just comment on one other thing. You've been talking a lot lately about the minimum wage.
0: Mm-hmm.
1: There are two minimum wages, regular minimum wage, which is 7.25, and then minimum wage for
0: servers
1: or
0: yeah.
1: tipped people.
0: Yep. Which
1: and
0: is...
1: in a lot of states, it's the minimum wage minus what they would make at tips. And it comes down to around $2 to $3.
0: You're right.
1: What they get paid by the employer.
0: You're absolutely
1: right. I mean,
0: right.
1: That's so unjust. I mean,
0: it is.
1: Basically, when you tip somebody, you're subsidizing what the employer should have paid.
0: That's correct. Yeah, and that's why, you know, in Canada, the average tip is around 10 or 11%. In Europe, the average tip is, around 6 or 7%. I mean, basically, you tip for service, not to support them or subsidize them. Thank you, Scott. The Commonwealth Report is journalism that works for you, not corporations, not billionaires, news for the public, not the powerful. Twice a day, we break down what matters to your life. Visit commonwealthreport.news and join us today. Stay informed, stay empowered. So have you noticed that the Republicans are pretty much not talking about a constitutional convention anymore? They used to be gung-ho to rewrite the Constitution. You know, they wanted to put corporate personhood in there. They wanted to change it so that women can't vote. They wanted to do away with the election of senators, repeal the 17th Amendment, take us back to them being appointed by the states. They had all these weird—they wanted to outlaw labor unions, all these weird ideas. But they've stopped talking about it. I mean, they're still moving forward on it, but it's not Project 2025, for example. You know, their ultimate talking document does not have one single mention in it about a constitutional convention. Why would that be? Well, it's because the Supreme Court is doing their work for them. I mean, you know, just they have overturned Article 2. They've overturned the First, Fourth, Ninth, and 14th Amendments. They've overturned Article 1, Section 7. All the details of this whole thing are over at HartmanReport.com. You got to check it out. Welcome back. 23 minutes past the hour. This is a new concern here. George Chitty, writing for the Guardian, Trump allies could use midterm counting window to disrupt results, experts warn. This is something that Christopher Armitage and I just briefly touched on in our conversation. Caitlin Dercovich, who is a former deputy Homeland Security advisor for the National Security Council, was at a briefing staged by the Brennan Center for Justice earlier this week, or late last week, actually. And she said, and I quote, "I think because the administration has lost so many of their attempts to disrupt the normal processes in court that they are going to use the claim of foreign interference at the end of voting days to either seize equipment or seize ballots, whether they're legally justified to do so or not. That period, that waiting time, is when doubt begins to surface," she said. And then she added, "and when it is then amplified by foreign actors and, frankly, by domestic actors, it starts to cause distrust in the integrity of the process." What she's talking about, of course, you know, is Putin throwing hundreds of thousands of bots into X and Facebook and whatnot, you know, into the right-wing media. And, of course, the right-wing billionaires amplifying those. And, you know, the people are now the big freak out a year ago when we were talking about this was, oh, my God, what if he declares a state of emergency? That is not so much the thing that people are really worried about right now. What people are worried about is that there will be some, oh, look at this. We just found that, you know, China hacked into the voting computer in Dayton, Ohio. And so we have to seize all those ballots. And we'll figure out later what happened, but we're going to seize those ballots. And just by coincidence, it's going to be in heavily Democratic areas, right? In cities, in coastal communities, you know, places where there's a lot of Democrats. She notes, normally the Department of Justice and the FBI have what they call a quiet period just ahead of elections to avoid influencing the results. The most famous violation of this quiet period was James Comey when he was the FBI director. Coming out and say under Barack Obama, as I recall, coming out and saying that Hillary Clinton was going to be investigated again, and then, you know, 4 days later saying, "Oops, I was wrong," and that, according to the polling at that time, that shaved 3 points off her chances of winning the 2016 election, and handed the election to Donald Trump. So, anyhow, her point is that quiet period is not being respected now either. And that the Department of Homeland Security continues to pursue voter roll lists in states that would not turn them over voluntarily. So we're going to have to be very careful. We're going to have to pay a lot of attention. But the secret to the whole thing, the way to win this, is to have an overwhelming victory, just to knock the Republicans right out of the park politically. You know, just overwhelming turnout. And that's part of what October 17th is all about. In just about 2.5-3 weeks, we're going to have this, you know, get everybody, get out to vote, get out to register, make sure everybody's voting, all that kind of stuff. It's coming.
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Gates says AI could cause a billion deaths. Trump kills an Iran deal as mortgages top 7%. ICE burns millions and shoots a man. And Missouri voters win. Good morning. This is the Commonwealth Report. News for the public, not the powerful. You can follow us at commonwealthreport.news. Did Trump just reject peace with Iran to keep bombing after the midterms? Iran put a real deal on the table this week. Reopen the Strait of Hormuz, restart talks, end the war. Trump flatly said no. He told reporters Saturday, I'm rejecting their deal, and claimed Iran is losing badly. But the Wall Street Journal reports he's told aides he expects to resume bombing Iran after the November midterms. Iran's foreign minister, Abbas Araghchi, told Meet the Press Sunday his country stands ready for diplomacy or for war, and that only a negotiated solution ends this deadlock. He noted that twice the U.S. offered talks and then attacked in the middle of them. Congress never authorized this war. 7 months in, American troops are dead, and one man decides whether it continues based on an election calendar. That's not how a republic is supposed to work. Bill Gates warns AI could kill a billion people, so why won't Washington act? Bill Gates went on Meet the Press Sunday and said something chilling. Artificial intelligence, he said, is powerful enough to drive events that cause a billion deaths. As he put it, quote, there's never been a weapon as powerful as bad actors armed with AI. Gates says self-regulation by the industry isn't enough, that Congress and law enforcement have to set the safeguards and monitoring, and that it would be a little overhead, not a dramatic slowdown. Bernie Sanders has already proposed pausing advanced AI development until guardrails are in place. Meanwhile, Microsoft's own AI tools are being used by Homeland Security to track and deport immigrants, and by Israel's military in Gaza to target who to kill. So when the man who built Microsoft says regulate this now and Washington shrugs, ask yourself who's profiting from the delay. Gas nears an average of $4.50 and mortgages top 7%. So why is Trump bragging? Gas hit nearly $4.50 a gallon Friday, more than a dollar higher than a year ago on average. Diesel, which moves your groceries, top $6.50, almost $3 higher. Inflation fears push government bond yields to their highest level in over 20 years, which sent 30-year mortgage rates above 7%. The Fed raised rates this month for the first time in 3 years and may do it again in October. And Trump? He spent the week at the UN bragging about AI investment and construction instead of the election in Iran, quote, it doesn't even enter my mind. Even a former Trump Treasury official admits gas prices track the generic ballot. Working people are paying for this war twice, at the pump and at the ballot box. In November, they get to send the bill back. The GAO catches Trump's ICE burning millions on detention camps it never used. The Government Accountability Office went looking for waste, fraud, and abuse. It found ICE. Congress handed ICE $45 billion for detention under Trump's so-called Big Beautiful Bill. The GAO says ICE spent it with no plan, no bed count, and no idea of if it can afford what it bought. ICE paid $1.07 billion for 11 detention warehouses, decided to sell seven, and turned over and burned over $20 million it can't get back. At Guantanamo, the Pentagon built tents for thousands and spent $2.85 million tearing them down as substandard. Daily population, 16. More than 50 people have died in ICE custody under Trump. Senator Dick Durbin said it best, GAO continues to uncover incompetence and waste at the highest levels of ICE. That's your money. Buying cages nobody uses while people die in the ones that they do. ICE shot a delivery driver in the back. So why is the driver in a cell? Wilbur Garces Perez, 28, was delivering DoorDash in Austin when an ICE officer shot him in the back. The officer, a new recruit, reportedly had no body camera on. Garces Perez was discharged in 4 hours with a bullet lodged near his spine and driven 135 miles to a detention center in Pearsall. His wife and lawyer weren't told he'd left. Congressman Greg Kasar visited and says a specialist told him he needs surgery to avoid losing feeling on his left side. DHS insists it was a targeted stop and that he had a removal order. He came legally in 2024 with an asylum appointment. As Kasar put it, quote, this person needs a doctor, not a deportation or a detention center. Shooting a man and hiding him isn't law enforcement. That's something else entirely. The Supreme Court kills Missouri's rigged map a third time. Voters get the last word.
On Friday, the Supreme Court, with no dissents, blocked Missouri Republicans' rigged map for the third time. Trump pushed the legislature to redraw it to erase Congressman Emanuel Cleaver's Kansas City district. More than 305,000 Missourians signed petitions to force a referendum, which suspends the law until voters decide. Missouri's Secretary of State tried to use it anyway, and a federal appeals court tried to revive it. The justices said reverting now with ballots mailed would usher in election chaos. So November runs on the 2022 map, and a no vote on Proposition A kills the gerrymander outright. As organizer Richard von Glahn put it, quote, people, not politicians, will be the final deciders. The same court, the same day, greenlit Trump's voter purge database. Missouri won a round, but this war is not over. And that's the way it is today, Monday, September 28th, 2026. I'm Tom Hartman.

0: You were promised something. Work hard, play by the rules, and you'd own a home, raise a family, and retire with dignity. That was the deal. It was called the American Dream. So what happened? Well, it didn't die. It was killed. And we know who did it, when they did it, and how they got away with it. Who killed the American Dream? The greatest political crime ever told. A new book by me, Tom Hartman. That's Who Killed the American Dream? The greatest political crime ever told. It's no coincidence that the time in Europe when the church ran the continent, you know, from around the 5th century to around the 15th or 16th century, that 1,000-year period is referred to as the Dark Ages. This is what happens when religion controls politics, when religion controls the state, the nation, and every nation of Europe was controlled essentially by the Catholic Church during that period of time. It got busted up with the Protestant Reformation in the 16th century. This was what the founders of this country very much knew about. George Washington refused to declare himself a Christian. Thomas Paine wrote an entire book embracing atheism. Ben Franklin fled Massachusetts as a teenager to escape the religious threats. And Thomas Jefferson went off on it regularly. There's a whole piece about how the Republicans are trying to impose a new dark age on America. It's all laid out, all the quotes and all the links over at HartmanReport.com. Check it out. Welcome back. 35 minutes past the hour. So we have an ambassador, David Perdue, to China. You know, the washed up Georgia politician. This is where politicians go to retire, I guess, is to be the ambassador to China. And, who doesn't speak Chinese, of course, and is not an expert on China. I mean, you know, when Democrats take office, yes, there is some, you know, giving, you know, a nice diplomatic mission to your biggest donors. I get that. But China, that should be a big deal. And that should be somebody who's a China expert, not David Perdue. And the proof of this is that David Perdue came out the other day and said that Donald Trump offered to sell weapons to China. American weapons. Now, the reason why it was illegal for Donald Trump to sell AI chips to the United Arab Emirates, the UAE, but he did it anyway after they gave him a $800 million, $400 million airplane and gave his sons a whole pile of money. But the reason it was illegal is because we don't want them to have access to our advanced technology. Our advanced technology is not just in the NVIDIA chips. It's also in our weaponry. So the last thing on earth we'd want to do is sell our weapons to China, right? But here's David Perdue going, oh, yeah, hey. We sell arms to other countries, so other people around the world, Mr. Perdue said on Fox News Sunday. He actually asked President Xi would he like to buy some at one point, which has just got, you know, actual diplomats all around the world just jaw-dropping. You know, really? Seriously? This is crazy. All right, what's on your mind? Picking up your calls here, David in Torrance, California. Hey, David, what's up?
1: Yes, I wanted to talk about this Proposition 40 in California. It's wealth tax. I haven't really studied it, but all I see on TV is ads against it. Teachers are against it. Firefighters are against it. Workers are against it. Looks like the only one who is not against it is Elon Musk. So I know why the left and progressive don't put more effort into this. And
0: they don't have the money. The billionaires have the money. I mean, you got this one billionaire who was one of the Google founders who's worth hundreds of billions of dollars, pouring hundreds of millions of dollars into a campaign to, you know, avoid paying his 5% tax, which would, by the way, support health care in California for low-income people. Yeah. I mean, it's embarrassing.
1: Right, but what I'm upset about is that I have not seen any of the celebrities on the left to basically put a word on this. I mean, I haven't even seen even Bernie Sanders say something about this. I mean, if
0: Bernie's in favor of the tax,
1: I'm sure he's for it. But I see the news. I follow the news all the time. I mean, if I have not heard it, I mean, that means the effort behind this is not serious. I have not even seen one advertisement for it. I mean, that I understand the money is on the other side, but in order to win something like this, we need people who have some supporters and all that to put some effort on this, and I don't see any whatsoever.
0: Yeah. Well, again, the state can't say anything as much as they might like the money, although Gavin Newsom has come out against it, which I thought was a huge political mistake. But I think the supporters of this wealth tax in California are operating the assumption that, you know, the people have good sense and they will go along with it. We'll see. It's going to be a real interesting experiment here, David, to see whether hundreds of millions of dollars can succeed.
1: Yeah, good sense is there, but
0: you know, Massachusetts put a tax on their billionaires.
1: I'm hoping for some effort and some effort from the celebrities on the left.
0: No, I get it. Massachusetts threatened to put a tax on their billionaires. The billionaires said, "If you do that, we're leaving." They put the tax on anyway, and the billionaires not only stayed, but you know, Massachusetts is doing really well. I think the evidence is that this tax will be a good thing for California. We'll see. David, thank you for the call. Joe in San Antonio, Texas. Hey, Joe, what's on your mind today?
2: Hey, Tom, how you doing? Earlier you talked about stuff that isn't taught in school and you kind of wish that it happened. Well, I want to just give you a thing that happened in our family about 20 years ago. My grandson, we found out he couldn't write cursive. And they had kind of like a little bit of emergency, you know, people were upset. And I was looking at it and I'm like, oh, well, you know, more people are getting on the computer, texting. Maybe texting wasn't that big then. But I looked at it like, not that big a deal. As long as he could spell, as long as he could print, you know, there is an advantage when you use cursive. But then I took it a little bit further because I was looking at my dad was real good at calligraphy, at least it seemed like it, right? And I remember how my mother would just gush about it. Oh, isn't that beautiful? And I'm looking at it, and I'm thinking, you know, what this does, it kind of obscures the message. It gives you art and beauty, but you don't really have that communication. And I thought, this is a way for people to control other people so that we're not going to teach you the language because you can't understand it. You know, you don't know how to make that fancy F or that fancy C. So I just thought that was a way of controlling people, and just obscuring that the message, you know, it doesn't get through.
0: That's interesting.
2: That's the way I looked at it.
0: I understand there's a neurological basis for advocating for cursive. Apparently, because it involves such fine motor coordination, and I remember I was a little kid. I was probably 8 or 9 years old when my parents took a handwriting class. At a local community college, and they'd go.
2: Wow.
0: And they would come home, and they were doing all these exercises, you know, drawing O's and F's and S's and stuff. And my dad always had, well, actually, both my parents always had beautiful penmanship in cursive, but they got really, really, really got into this thing. And apparently, it's good for your brain too.
2: Yeah, that doesn't surprise me because it probably does involve more motor function.
0: Yeah,
2: and it could be a way to teach people a little bit more about their body or get more in tune with it.
0: Well, also you can write a hell of a lot faster when you're doing cursive than when you're printing.
2: That's it. I mean that's the big advantage. Myself, I dictate the text. That's why I have a lot of work.
0: That's what I do these days too. Well, I can't read my own handwriting anymore. I mean, it's been so long since I did cursive. You know, at any level, when I sign people's books, I do it in cursive, and it's usually a mess. In fact, sometimes I just print because it's you want people to be able to read your.
2: I'm sure being an author, you really are into the word, the spoken word, and the communication aspect of it. Yeah. And I just want to impart this quote that I saw when I was substitute teaching, and I never had heard it, but if you've heard it, forgive me. And it's from Mark Twain, and it was written on the chalkboard, and it says, "The difference between the right word and the almost right word is the difference between the lightning bug and lightning." And I'm like, wow, that one hits home. I'm like, yeah, you can write something, and it sounds okay.
0: Yeah.
2: But you get that super right word, you're like, man, this has impact. Okay, that's my take. Tom, thank you for everything you're doing.
0: Okay, thank you, Joe. Appreciate the call. That was fascinating. Yeah, sure enough. 44 and a half minutes past the hour. Back with more of your calls in just a moment. Stick around. We'll be right back. It's the Tom Hartman Program, the place where despair is not an option.
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0: It's your media support group for We the People. We'll be right back.

0: welcome back. Paul in Zilla, Washington. Hey, Paul, what's on your mind today?
1: Well, I've got my political hat on today, which is my farmer hat with a bunch of paper clips on it.
0: Mm-hmm.
1: I am hosting an event in Zilla on October 17th. It is the No Kings Get Out the Vote thing that is happening nationwide.
0: Very cool.
1: You have two dozen plus events happen.
0: Are you hosting it at your winery?
1: Go ahead. No. Because not very many people drive by my winery.
0: Uh-huh.
1: We are in the busiest intersection in downtown Zilla.
0: Very cool. I'm sorry I interrupted you, sir. Back to your story.
1: No, that's all right. There are not enough No Kings events going on. There's two dozen of them in the greater Portland area. There's two dozen of them in the Seattle area. But there's parts of the country that doesn't have the blue dot. So if you go to nokings.org, there's a map that will come up showing mm-hmm. you where the October 17th events are happening.
0: Mm-hmm.
1: And there should be one in Roseburg, Oregon, but there's not. So whoever's in Roseburg, Oregon listening, go to nokings.org and create an event. It's very easy. It takes about mm-hmm. 10 minutes.
0: Yeah.
1: You know, here in Washington State, we have a lot of places like Wenatchee and Euphrata and Moses Lake. There's nothing going on. There should be an event within an hour's drive of everybody. There's no reason not to. It's very easy to arrange an event.
0: Yeah.
1: You think you're in a red area? Yeah, mine is considered a very red area. But for every one-finger fascist salute I get at least a dozen people who take the time to make the heart hands, where you take your two hands and form the silhouette of a heart.
0: Mm-hmm.
1: I get 100 thumbs up. I get 100 honks.
0: Mm-hmm.
1: Red areas are not as red as people think, and a lot of people who are Republicans are not MAGA.
0: Yeah, yeah, no, I totally get
1: reading
0: it.
1: Just reading Robert Reich's daily essay, and he points out that half of Republicans are not MAGA.
0: Which is an important point.
1: So create an event.
0: Yeah, yeah. So how did you get started in this, Paul? What inspired you to show up at the street corner in Zilla, Washington?
1: Well, like most of the people listening, I'm not very happy with what's going on in America. And if you want to make a change, you have to do something.
0: Mm-hmm.
1: And, you know, like I said, I figured out that I went to a large demonstration in Yakima, and then I talked to people. Most people around here had no idea. It wasn't very well covered by the media, and people mm-hmm. don't read the newspaper, don't watch their local news.
0: Yeah.
1: They had no idea. So I realized that, no, people here need to see somebody.
0: Mm-hmm.
1: And so that's what I've been doing for the last year and a half.
0: That's the thing that amazes me, Paul, is that this October 17th, remember the first two or three No Kings Day events got enormous coverage, at least on MSNBC and CNN, which is pretty much what I watch. And there's been no coverage at all of this October 17th one. You know, other than the announcement
1: It's getting to be old news, yet every single No Kings event has been bigger than the previous one.
0: Yeah, yeah, yeah.
1: They're growing. They're not fading, but...
0: Well, that's good to know. That's good to know. Paul, thank you for the call. Thanks for the reminder. Yeah, you too. And keep up the great work. You're doing,
1: stuff.
0: Thank you, Paul. And ParadisioDelSol.com, Paul?
1: Yes.
0: Yeah.
1: Thank you for the
0: You're welcome. Good talking to you. It is 49 minutes past the hour. We'll be right back.

0: Hey, thanks so much for sharing our program and for reaching out to our stations and sponsors and letting them know that you're listening. It really means a lot to us. A lot of people wonder, where did this whole right-wing movement to basically gut our freedoms and end DEI and all this other, where did this all begin? It all started back in 1951 with a book called The Conservative Mind, From Burke to Eliot by Russell Kirk. And he argued that if the middle class ever got too big, you'd see young people and women and racial minorities all get up on their hind feet and start protesting and basically screwing up America. And in the 50s, you know, even Republicans thought he was nuts. But then the 60s happened and all those protests. And suddenly Republicans thought, yeah, he's right. We've got to destroy the middle class or at least cut it back. And that was Reagan's mandate when he came into office in 1981. There's a whole article about this. You can read all the details. It's titled The GOP's 60-Year Conspiracy to Kill Our Democracy. None dare call it treason, but I will. Over at HartmanReport.com. Check it out. Welcome back. 10 minutes before the hour. Picking up your calls here. What's on your mind? David in Tulsa, Oklahoma. Hey, David, what's up?
1: Hey, I wanted to touch real quick on something you said earlier. It was about thalamide. I actually went to college with a girl that had flippers.
0: She was a thalamide baby. Yeah.
1: Right. And they were, my mother at one time in conversation had said she was offered thalamide and she didn't take it. It was being marketed for morning sickness widely. And this was back in like the area between like 53 to 54, 55.
0: Right.
1: That was being marketed. Then we killed off all our hemophiliacs.
0: Oh, with AIDS.
1: I went to college with a girl that had hemophilia, and she was had to take Factor K. Well, the Red Cross and everybody, they had figured out where the retrovirus and it was there in the blood supply. But they sold it on the open market anyway, didn't tell anybody. And, of course, if you were a hemophiliac, your one dose of Factor K was essentially 20,000 people. So we killed off, she's dead, we killed off practically that whole segment. Anybody was dependent on Factor K. As far as the military transfer of, of course, we lost the canopies now. But the thing I want to remind you of is back in the 1990s, 91, I believe it was Mitsubishi, may have been Toshiba, sold a six-axis milling machine to China. There was a big kerfuffle about it. Department of Defense had conniptions over it. And the State Department was like, oh, this is not a good idea. The Commerce Department was 100% behind it. And the thing was that when they sold it, it had loaded, as the demonstration, a propeller that the United States Navy had spent billions of dollars for to put on submarines so they wouldn't have what's called the
0: cavitation. It was super quiet.
1: Right. It was super quiet. And that all went, you know, and finally everybody gave up. It was like, okay, well, 6,000 machines, it's all out anywhere anyway. So, okay, no, well. But, you know, this is not a new thing that's done. And once again, it's commerce. It's the money, the love of money. What's going on here? What we've seen is that, do you have an oath to office? Do you have an oath to the Constitution, to upholding right, idea, those kind of things? Or can you be bought?
0: It seems sadly that's what it's come down to. And five corrupt justices on the Supreme Court said, you know, you being bought is just a fine thing. Thank you very much. Thank you, David. Well said. Jim in Moline, Michigan. Hey, Jim, what's on your mind today?
2: How you doing, Dave?
0: Good.
2: I was just wondering what the progressive philosophy is. Is that everything, government's going to take over everything for us, that we don't have to worry about anything?
0: I have never heard any progressive suggest such a thing, Jim.
2: Well,
0: you must be listening to Fox so-called news.
2: No, I'm not. We got Abdul running here in Michigan.
0: He's not suggesting government should take over everything. He's just saying government should be providing health care. And by the way, if government did provide health care, we would save $1 trillion a year. We'd save 150,000 lives a year. What's wrong with that?
2: Well, the only thing is, we got in a lot of other countries, there's people from Canada going to come down here because they can't get the surgery, all the stuff they need right away. They got to wait in line. They look at your age.
0: You know, you're believing a lot of fantasies, Jim. You really should talk to some Canadians. The Canadian healthcare system works just fine, and every time somebody calls up and says, you know, repeats these lies that were being put out there during the Tea Party era, I get calls from Canadians going, no, I love this system. It works just fine. If you've got an emergency, you get it taken care of. Here in the United States, we've got a really serious problem with how long people have to wait to even find a doctor, much less make an appointment. And then if they need to see a specialist, they're really screwed here in the United States.
2: I have a lot of friends and family I've talked to. I have no problems with this.
0: Yeah,
2: come on.
0: I'm glad you have no problems with it.

0: don't try to make a rational argument for it. There isn't one.
1: Yeah, but one country of 340 million people has 25% of the GDP of the whole world.
0: Jim, please give me the name. The first country that ever got single-payer health care was Germany in 1886. It was Bismarck. So we've had, you know, and now every single developed country in the world, except the United States, has a variation on Medicare for All. Every single one. So please tell me one country in the last 150 years that countries have had single-payer health care that has said, no, we don't want to do this. We want to try the American plan. You can't. There isn't one. We're the village idiots of the planet, Jim, because of these Republicans that you have been sadly listening to. Jim, I got to run, but, you know, I look forward to future conversations. Thanks for the call, and thanks for being courteous. I appreciate it. And thank you for being with us today. We'll be back tomorrow, same time, same place. In the meantime, don't forget, democracy is not a spectator sport. It requires all of us, and that includes you. So get out there, get active, tag your it. Have a great afternoon. Be good to yourself and the folks around you. Stay safe, eat well, get your exercise, get ready. We got a lot of work coming here. Well, yeah, we're already voting, so get out there. I'll catch up with you tomorrow.
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3: While the production of my lowdown commentaries is high-tech, I confess that I'm antiquated. I still write each piece in longhand, applying my ballpoint to paper. This has caused bewildered glances from some who see me scribbling away in local coffee shops and bars. Recently, one fellow sidled up and whispered, "Watch out! If they see you doing this, they'll haul you off to the Smithsonian." But we handwriters might not be as obsolete as the key tappers assume. A fast-spreading grassroots movement is calling for schools to re-emphasize the value of writing and printing by hand instead of being wholly dependent on machines. Already, 24 states, as varied as Mississippi and California, now require public schools to teach cursive writing in third through fifth grades. This squares with new understanding of how brains absorb information. While keyboards are faster, the slower, more tactile act of handwriting creates longer-lasting comprehension of letters and better retention of the thoughts they convey. Neuroscientists find that rote keystrokes on a computer require little mental engagement, while physically drawing out words and ideas takes coordination of multiple areas of the brain to focus memory, eyes, and fingers on creating a written product. Just writing this piece conjured up a fond remembrance of my early childhood, sitting on the floor of our home learning to draw the ABCs, both print and cursive, on those line practice pads. It was both an artistic exercise and the development of a foundational tool for a life of learning. This is Jim Hightower saying, yes, computer literacy is an indispensable element of today's childhood curriculum, but so is the richer development of human thinking through putting pen to paper. So let's do both.

Says AI could cause a billion deaths. Trump kills an Iran deal. His mortgage is top 7%. ICE burns millions and shoots a man. And Missouri voters win. Good morning. This is the Commonwealth Report. News for the public, not the powerful. You can follow us at commonwealthreport.news. Did Trump just reject peace with Iran to keep bombing after the midterms? Iran put a real deal on the table this week. Reopen the Strait of Hormuz, restart talks, end the war. Trump flatly said no. He told reporters Saturday, I'm rejecting their deal, and claimed Iran is losing badly. But the Wall Street Journal reports he's told aides he expects to resume bombing Iran after the November midterms. Iran's foreign minister, Abbas Araghchi, told Meet the Press Sunday this country, his country, stands ready for diplomacy or for war, and that only a negotiated solution ends this deadlock. He noted that twice the U.S. offered talks and then attacked in the middle of them. Congress never authorized this war. 7 months in, American troops are dead, and one man decides whether it continues based on an election calendar. That's not how a republic is.

supposed to work. Bill Gates warns AI could kill a billion people, so why won't Washington act? Bill Gates went on Meet the Press Sunday and said something chilling. Artificial intelligence, he said, is powerful enough to drive events that cause a billion deaths. As he put it, quote, there's never been a weapon as powerful as bad actors armed with AI. Gates says self-regulation by the industry isn't enough, that Congress and law enforcement have to set the safeguards and monitoring, and that it would be a little overhead, not a dramatic slowdown. Bernie Sanders has already proposed pausing advanced AI development until guardrails are in place. Meanwhile, Microsoft's own AI tools are being used by Homeland Security to track and deport immigrants, and by Israel's military in Gaza to target who to kill. So when the man who built Microsoft says regulate this now and Washington shrugs, ask yourself who's profiting from the delay. Gas nears an average of $4.50 and mortgages top 7%. So why is Trump bragging? Gas hit nearly $4.50 a gallon Friday, more than a dollar higher than a year ago on average. Diesel, which moves your groceries, top $6.50, almost $3 higher. Inflation fears push government bond yields to their highest level in over 20 years, which sent 30-year mortgage rates above 7%. The Fed raised rates this month for the first time in 3 years and may do it again in October. And Trump? He spent the week at the UN bragging about AI investment and construction instead of the election in Iran, quote, it doesn't even enter my mind. Even a former Trump Treasury official admits gas prices track the generic ballot. Working people are paying for this war twice, at the pump and at the ballot box. In November, they get to send the bill back. The GAO catches Trump's ICE burning millions on detention camps it never used. The Government Accountability Office went looking for waste, fraud, and abuse. It found ICE. Congress handed ICE $45 billion for detention under Trump's so-called Big Beautiful Bill. The GAO says ICE spent it with no plan, no bed count, and no idea of if it can afford what it bought. ICE paid $1.07 billion for 11 detention warehouses, decided to sell seven, and turned over and burned over $20 million it can't get back. At Guantanamo, the Pentagon built tents for thousands and spent $2.85 million tearing them down as substandard. Daily population, 16. More than 50 people have died in ICE custody under Trump. Senator Dick Durbin said it best, GAO continues to uncover incompetence and waste at the highest levels of ICE. That's your money. Buying cages nobody uses while people die in the ones that they do. ICE shot a delivery driver in the back. So why is the driver in a cell? Wilbur Garces Perez, 28, was delivering DoorDash in Austin when an ICE officer shot him in the back. The officer, a new recruit, reportedly had no body camera on. Garces Perez was discharged in 4 hours with a bullet lodged near his spine and driven 135 miles to a detention center in Pearsall. His wife and lawyer weren't told he'd left. Congressman Greg Kasar visited and says a specialist told him he needs surgery to avoid losing feeling on his left side. DHS insists it was a targeted stop and that he had a removal order. He came legally in 2024 with an asylum appointment. As Kasar put it, quote, this person needs a doctor, not a deportation or a detention center. Shooting a man and hiding him isn't law enforcement. That's something else entirely. The Supreme Court kills Missouri's rigged map a third time. Voters get the last word. On Friday, the Supreme Court, with no dissents, blocked Missouri Republicans' rigged map for the third time. Trump pushed the legislature to redraw it to erase Congressman Emanuel Cleaver's Kansas City district. More than 305,000 Missourians signed petitions to force a referendum, which suspends the law until voters decide. Missouri's Secretary of State tried to use it anyway, and a federal appeals court tried to revive it. The justices said reverting now with ballots mailed would usher in election chaos. So November runs on the 2022 map, and a no vote on Proposition A kills the gerrymander outright. As organizer Richard Von Glahn put it, quote, people, not politicians, will be the final deciders. The same court, the same day, greenlit Trump's voter purge database. Missouri won a round, but this war is not over. And that's the way it is today, Monday, September 28th, 2026. I'm Tom Hartman.

0: This is the Tom Hartman Program.
1: Well, happy Monday, top of the brand new week to you. There's so much going on. It's like drinking from a fire hose. Every day I show up for work and it's like, whoa, what did he do now? Anyhow, the Republican playbook, break America, blame Democrats, then promise to save it. We'll get to that in just a moment. Also, is he resigning? Predictions pour in as Trump promises a major announcement in 2 hours from now. And we will cover that when it happens. What's he going to say? One of my guesses is he's going to say that he's cut a deal with Iran, but who knows? Who knows? Also, Trump drops another demented ad. They're just stealing our money. In the second hour of our program, Trump is gleefully eviscerating efforts to help families with his illegal pocket rescissions. Rescission is when you refuse to spend money Congress appropriates. It's illegal. The truth behind Donald Trump's biggest oil deal in world history, this thing with Venezuela, turns out to be far more of a scam and filled with grifters than any of us realized. And Trump reveals constant violent thoughts in a call to Axios. I'm always thinking about it, he says. In the third hour of our program, our one guest today, Christopher Armitage, is going to drop by. Would the U.S. military aid Trump in a midterm martial law coup? Also, experts are warning that Trump allies could use the midterm counting window to disrupt results. And the U.S. ambassador says Trump offered to sell American weapons to China's Xi Jinping. Seriously? Not only is that illegal, it's stupid. But, you know, it's Trump, so what can you say? My op-ed today at HartmanReport.com, our daily take, is titled The Republican Playbook, Break America, Blame Democrats, Then Promise to Save It. I guess the main message is that it doesn't seem to be working anymore. I mean, Republicans, you know, they break things, you know, like, oh, let's triple the national debt, says Ronald Reagan. And then we can, you know, run on a campaign of fiscal responsibility. We're going to pay down the national debt, when in fact they just never do that. They just break it and then promise to fix it. And then whenever there's a Democrat in office, they blame the Democrat for it not being fixed. They've done the same thing with our healthcare system. They've done the same thing with, well, probably the biggest example is immigration, where no Democratic president has ever, at least in the modern era, I mean, you know, since the 1920s, has ever said the southern border is open. I opened it. It just doesn't. I mean, it's literally it would never happen. And yet, literally hundreds of Republicans on literally thousands or tens of thousands of occasions in the media have claimed that Obama opened the border, that Clinton opened the border, and that Biden opened the border. None of them did. But they constantly make this claim. And what's the result of that claim? People start heading for the border. I mean, you know, when the senator from Texas, Ted Cruz, says, you know, Biden has opened the border, people are pouring over. Desperate people south of the border go, oh, really? You know, the Texas senator said it. It must be true. He's a United States senator. Let's go. But it's, you know, it's just these are just lies. And they constantly repeat them, knowing that they will cause people to come from south of the border. So last Thursday, for example, around 400 Hondurans, families with kids among them, crossed the bridge from Guatemala into Chiapas, Mexico, on foot. Right-wing influencers, knowing the drill, immediately began promoting this new invasion. It's another caravan! And Marjorie Taylor Greene, though, was having none of it. She said, and I quote, this is over on Elon Musk's sewer of a AI site, or of a social media site. She said, we have not seen a caravan headed to the U.S. southern border in several years. Why now? Oh, yeah, there's an election coming, and the GOP needs to scare you into voting because nothing else is working. Yeah, it's an old scam, but an effective one, and it's a hustle. I mean, basically, they're smashing our windows and then offering to sell us homeowners insurance. And it's a hustle just like trickle down. Remember that? Oh, if we cut taxes on rich people and big corporations, they're gonna have more money that they can use to pay you. Your paycheck will go up. Remember that? Ronnie Reagan talking about that? Remember David Stockman in the second year of the Reagan administration coming out and going, it's a lie? And then they kind of shut him up and stuffed him in the corner. Actually, he said he was taken to the woodshed for saying that. Or there's small government hoax. Oh, we're going to shrink the size of government so it's small enough to, what, fit in your uterus. I mean, now they want the government to monitor pregnancies and miscarriages. Now they want a government that's small enough that masked thugs can shoot you dead on the street and never face any accountability. They want a government small enough that you have to carry your papers with you at all time, lest some masked goon who refuses to identify himself throws you in detention. Or how about that waste, fraud, and abuse scam the Republicans? Oh, we're gonna get rid of waste, fraud, and abuse. Where do we happen to find waste, fraud, and abuse? Oh, well, of course, in any program that helps average people. What about the programs for the military? What about the defense kind? Oh, there's no waste, fraud, or abuse there. What about the programs that subsidize the fossil fuel industry, the tune of $600 billion? Oh, there's no waste, fraud, or abuse there. What about the programs that help Jeff Bezos and Elon Musk not pay tax? Oh, there's no waste, fraud, or abuse there. It's all in those evil people who are on food stamps. Another scam. Or the guns keep us safe scam. We have, you know, for every 100 people in America, there's like, you know, 120 guns. The next closest to that is Yemen with 50 guns per person. And they've been in a war for decades. You know, in Europe, it's like 8 guns per person or 12 guns per person, something like that. Look it up so you can find the numbers. In Asia, in Southeast Asia, Taiwan, South Korea, Japan, it's like 1/100th of a gun per person or 1/10th of a gun per person. But here, no, it's 120. Because guns keeps us safe. We're literally the only country in the world that does active shooter drills, that traumatizes our children several times a year with these things because of this Republican scam. And then they campaign on law and order. We're going to keep you safe. Or global warming is a hoax. That's a hoax. Didn't you know that? You know, Donald Trump and all the Republicans, there's not a single Republican who will come out and say global warming is real. As their own states, their own districts are being, you know, burned up in wildfires and drowned in floods and baking and people dying from the heat. And don't get me started on originalism, you know, probably the premier hoax that the right wing has brought us via the Supreme Court. It's just incredible. And the cynicism of it is, I think, the most incredible thing. So, you know, the simple reality is that government is the only institution with the power to create a floor through which people can't fall, whether it's through a minimum wage, the right to a union, a pension, an education, a hospital bed, or a border policy that's actually enforced. And Republicans have spent 4 decades basically pulling up the floorboards and charging admission to watch people fall through the floor. And this November, they're saying, hey, you know, elect us. We'll fix the problems we created. Yeah. So check your voter registration. More surprises will be coming. This is the week that October begins. You ever heard the phrase October surprise? Yeah. And we may find out in 2 hours, hour and 45 minutes, exactly what Trump's October surprise is planned for. Although I'm not expecting anything particularly sophisticated. But anyhow, check it out. You can read the whole thing at HartmanReport.com.
0: This is the Tom Hartman Program.
1: It's the place where smart people get their news. I'll be right back with your calls and the news of the day.

0: and welcome back. Joe in Oklahoma City. Hey, Joe, what's on your mind today?
1: Hey, Tom, just real quick. I called last week. I called later.
0: Joe, your phone is breaking up terribly. I'm gonna put you on hold and have Jeremy see.
1: Is that a little better?
0: Oh yeah, that's a little better. Yeah.
1: Sorry, I didn't realize I was on speaker. I was just saying that I called in last week. Somebody called after and we were talking about Larry Ellison being in the Epstein files. And
0: you're breaking up again, Joe. That's totally. I think it might. You know, we're on the edge of changing our telephone provider. I'm going to put you on hold, and Jeremy will figure this out, and might have to call you back to get a good line. Don in Pittsburgh, Kansas. Hey, Don, what's on your mind today?
2: Oh, hi, Tom. Basically, I was sort of thinking the same along a lot of the lines you were just talking about in your roundup of things. Mm-hmm. I think it's sort of instructive to compare the U.S. to Germany as Germany was building up towards fascism as it was taking over. And, you know, in some ways we're in better shape, in some ways we're in worse shape. And they've already got the secret police are already ready, and the concentration camps are waiting. You know,
0: true.
2: And they got people hired up.
0: Yeah, they've got 70,000 people in them already.
2: Yeah, and you know, there was an article in Glass Empires about the fact that there's now six times as many complaints about false attacks by thieves and criminals who are posing as ICE, who are criminals anyways, mm-hmm. and raping women and stealing people's money, and people have no recourse. They don't know what to do.
0: Yeah.
2: Well, you know, people are going to have to respond to this. Now, you know, we know that nonviolence is the only way to go, but it has to hurt the ruling class economically. It has to disrupt business as usual. They're not as rich and as strong as they want us to think they are.
0: Yeah.
2: They're very vulnerable to disruptions in income. If people quit buying stuff, and, you know, there was another article there, one about in Glass Menageries about how the in Czechoslovakia, how they responded. And they coordinated themselves and quit buying on certain days. Nobody buy anything.
0: Mm-hmm.
2: And the ruling class would notice.
0: Yeah, yeah.
2: And they start getting there. They start, stashing away their goodies and getting ready to run.
0: Yep.
2: Because they could see they were going to lose. And once they lose the support of their secret police, well, then they're done. And are we anywhere near that? I don't know. You know, this is the U.S. is a kind of a strange country. But and it's very big and very complex. But it's certainly, if we wait too long, you know, I mean, this election, you know, the U.S. is a plutocratic oligarchy, but it has certain some very significant stops on it. And one is the ability to elect, you know, to elect people. Our elections are really fairly well run. The main weapon they use is keeping people from voting. Because they can keep people from voting, and people are dispirited, and it's a low participation election, then they can win.
0: Yeah.
2: When there's a high participation election, they lose.
0: Yeah, no, it's crazy, and the Republicans are out there, and Trump is out there going, yeah, the Democrats have rigged the elections. That's why Republicans got the White House, the House, and the Senate. I mean, you know. Yeah. Don, thank you. Well said on all points. I appreciate the call. It's 19 minutes past the hour. I'll be back with more of the news of the day and your calls in 60 seconds. Stay with us.

Tired of news that protects the powerful? Get reporting with a backbone at the Commonwealth Report. 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It's the great revenge. Trump's Orwellian America is taking shape. The key to it was this insane executive order titled Ending the Weaponization of the Federal Government. And basically what it does is it sets up the weaponization of the federal government. It proclaims that the Biden administration was, you know, using the Justice Department to go after Trump people and Republicans. And it does it in a way that basically rationalizes they're doing the same thing. This is a absolute danger to our republic, this executive order and Trump's assertions around it. And you can read all about it. There's a whole op-ed about it titled The Great Revenge, Trump's Orwellian America Takes Shape, over at HartmanReport.com. Get ready for the investigations, the arrests, and the show trials. HartmanReport.com. Check it out.

0: going 2.5 minutes past the hour. So the White House notified us all a couple of hours ago that at 2 o'clock this afternoon Eastern time, 11 o'clock Pacific time, basically an hour and a half from now, just a wee bit more than an hour and a half from now, Donald Trump is going to deliver an announcement to the people. He's commandeering the nation's press. And it will be followed by a print interview shortly thereafter. So there will be a reporter chosen by the White House to sit with Donald Trump and transcribe his deep thoughts on whatever it is he's going to share with us. Now, some people are making jokes about this. You know, the one guy said, doesn't this president make announcements like every 30 minutes? And another one said, he's going to announce that underwear must be checked, must be changed twice a day, and it must be worn on the outside so we can check, right? That's from an old movie, as I recall. I think I mentioned this is going to come from the Oval Office. So what do you think he's going to announce? My first thought was that he was going to go along. You'll recall on Saturday, or maybe it was Friday, Iran said, we're ready to cut a deal with you. Based on the memorandum of understanding from a few months ago, which was pretty straightforward stuff, we'll get the Straits of Hormuz going back to normal within a week. And Trump on Saturday came out and said, no, I'm going to reject that offer. But, you know, maybe he's going to accept it. Apparently, oil is now coming through the Gulf. And it's because the American Navy is allowing that to happen, and we're blocking other ships that, in ways that would economically hurt Iran. And Iran has been choosing not to shoot at those ships that are coming through the Gulf with our help. Apparently we've done a fair amount of damage to them. So who knows? Meanwhile, Donald Trump is running ads on television that are basically recycled versions of his 2024 campaign ad, where he's walking through the White House portrait gallery. It's in black and white. And the voiceover says the voiceover is his own speech, saying, I'm gearing up for the final battle. We're going to demolish the deep state. We're going to expel the warmongers from our government. And, you know, there's some Democrats who are, like, outraged. You know, holy cow, this guy is breaking the law. I mean, going all the way back to, I think it's in 1952 or something like that. I have to look it up. But for basically, you know, a little over half a century, maybe quite a bit more than a half a century, it's been a crime to use any money appropriated by Congress to promote yourself if you're the president, or frankly, any branch of government. And yet Trump is breaking that law. I mean, he breaks laws all the time. He breaks the Hatch Act on a regular basis. Matthew Yglesias, the journalist, says, they're just stealing your money to pay for this. Ron Filipowski says, 5 weeks before the midterm, American taxpayers are paying to air an ad from the 2024 campaign. Trump campaign, you're paying for this political ad. Midas Touch, Aaron Reichland Melnick, an immigration lawyer, says, you're taxpayer dollars are being illegally spent to air a literal Trump 2024 campaign ad. And it literally is. It's a recycled campaign ad. So why are they doing this? Well, it turns out that the ad is principally running in the Washington, D.C. market on Fox so-called news. Now, who lives in D.C. and only watches Fox News? Oh, that would be Trump. And in fact, it turns out, according to the Wall Street Journal, that Trump has been complaining to the people around him that he's not getting enough good television coverage. And he gets so worked up about it and starts screaming at people and throwing things and breaking things and screaming obscenities and just making life miserable for everybody around him. And so they put this ad together, knowing that he would see it when he watches Fox from, you know, him and Natalie sitting in the bedroom there, you know, doing their social media stuff in the middle of the night. And, that it'll calm him down. This is the phrase. They're trying to calm down the boss. According to Zito, Trump's team pulled a similar stunt in the 2020 election cycle. Again, quote, to ease the boss's anxieties. They ran ads just in D.C. And so, as Zito's report says, this is yet another example of his advisors lighting many thousands of dollars on fire just to calm him down. Amazing. We have a 10-year-old in the White House. Not a good thing. So what say you? I'll pick up your calls right after the break.
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0: Speaking the truth to multinational corporations would really rather you didn't know all about. I'll be right back in a minute.

Gates says AI could cause a billion deaths. Trump kills an Iran deal. His mortgages top 7%. ICE burns millions and shoots a man. And Missouri voters win. Good morning. This is the Commonwealth Report. News for the public, not the powerful. You can follow us at commonwealthreport.news. Did Trump just reject peace with Iran to keep bombing after the midterms? Iran put a real deal on the table this week. Reopen the Strait of Hormuz, restart talks, end the war. Trump flatly said no. He told reporters Saturday, I'm rejecting their deal, and claimed Iran is losing badly. But the Wall Street Journal reports he's told aides he expects to resume bombing Iran after the November midterms. Iran's foreign minister, Abbas Araghchi, told Meet the Press Sunday his country stands ready for diplomacy or for war, and that only a negotiated solution ends this deadlock. He noted that twice the U.S. offered talks and then attacked in the middle of them. Congress never authorized this war. 7 months in, American troops are dead, and one man decides whether it continues based on an election calendar. That's not how a republic is supposed to work. Bill Gates warns AI could kill a billion people, so why won't Washington act? Bill Gates went on Meet the Press Sunday and said something chilling. Artificial intelligence, he said, is powerful enough to drive events that cause a billion deaths. As he put it, quote, there's never been a weapon as powerful as bad actors armed with AI. Gates says self-regulation by the industry isn't enough, that Congress and law enforcement have to set the safeguards and monitoring, and that it would be a little overhead, not a dramatic slowdown. Bernie Sanders has already proposed pausing advanced AI development until guardrails are in place. Meanwhile, Microsoft's own AI tools are being used by Homeland Security to track and deport immigrants, and by Israel's military in Gaza to target who to kill. So when the man who built Microsoft says regulate this now and Washington shrugs, ask yourself who's profiting from the delay. Gas nears an average of $4.50 and mortgages top 7%. So why is Trump bragging? Gas hit nearly $4.50 a gallon Friday, more than a dollar higher than a year ago on average. Diesel, which moves your groceries, top $6.50, almost $3 higher. Inflation fears push government bond yields to their highest level in over 20 years, which sent 30-year mortgage rates above 7%. The Fed raised rates this month for the first time in 3 years and may do it again in October. And Trump? He spent the week at the UN bragging about AI investment and construction instead of the election in Iran, quote, it doesn't even enter my mind. Even a former Trump Treasury official admits gas prices track the generic ballot. Working people are paying for this war twice, at the pump and at the ballot box. In November, they get to send the bill back. The GAO catches Trump's ICE burning millions on detention camps it never used. The Government Accountability Office went looking for waste, fraud, and abuse. It found ICE. Congress handed ICE $45 billion for detention under Trump's so-called Big Beautiful Bill. The GAO says ICE spent it with no plan, no bed count, and no idea of if it can afford what it bought. ICE paid $1.07 billion for 11 detention warehouses, decided to sell seven, and turned over and burned over $20 million it can't get back. At Guantanamo, the Pentagon built tents for thousands and spent $2.85 million tearing them down as substandard. Daily population, 16. More than 50 people have died in ICE custody under Trump. Senator Dick Durbin said it best, GAO continues to uncover incompetence and waste at the highest levels of ICE. That's your money. Buying cages nobody uses while people die in the ones that they do. ICE shot a delivery driver in the back. So why is the driver in a cell? Wilbur Garces Perez, 28, was delivering DoorDash in Austin when an ICE officer shot him in the back. The officer, a new recruit, reportedly had no body camera on. Garces Perez was discharged in 4 hours with a bullet lodged near his spine and driven 135 miles to a detention center in Pearsall. His wife and lawyer weren't told he'd left. Congressman Greg Kasar visited and says a specialist told him he needs surgery to avoid losing feeling on his left side. DHS insists it was a targeted stop and that he had a removal order. He came legally in 2024 with an asylum appointment. As Kasar put it, quote, this person needs a doctor, not a deportation or a detention center. Shooting a man and hiding him isn't law enforcement. That's something else entirely. The Supreme Court kills Missouri's rigged map a third time. Voters get the last word.
On Friday, the Supreme Court, with no dissents, blocked Missouri Republicans' rigged map for the third time. Trump pushed the legislature to redraw it to erase Congressman Emanuel Cleaver's Kansas City district. More than 305,000 Missourians signed petitions to force a referendum, which suspends the law until voters decide. Missouri's Secretary of State tried to use it anyway, and a federal appeals court tried to revive it. The justices said reverting now with ballots mailed would usher in election chaos. So November runs on the 2022 map, and a no vote on Proposition A kills the gerrymander outright. As organizer Richard von Glahn put it, quote, people, not politicians, will be the final deciders. The same court, the same day, greenlit Trump's voter purge database. Missouri won a round, but this war is not over. And that's the way it is today, Monday, September 28th, 2026. I'm Tom Hartman.

0: 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You know, corporate raiders, when they acquire a company, basically strip it down. They take everything of value out of it, put it in their own pockets, leave just a husk of a company. I watched Bain Capital do this with Clear Channel. In fact, they just ran it into bankruptcy, and they run off with all the cash. Well, that's what Donald Trump is doing to America right now. He's basically behaving like a corporate raider, taking, you know, all the assets of this company and handing as many of them as possible off to billionaires and shutting down programs that benefit average working class people. This is, you know, an all billionaire cabinet, or largely billionaire cabinet, with a billionaire president, and they're dancing to the tune of the billionaires. It shouldn't surprise us, I suppose, but there's a whole article about it over in my daily take titled Trump's Hostile Takeover of America, the Corporate Raiders' Final Heist, over at HartmanReport.com. Check it out. Welcome back. 35 minutes past the hour. So what's on your mind today, Mike, in Mille Lacs, Minnesota? Am I saying it right, Mike?
1: That's close enough. Thank you, Tom.
0: Okay, what's up?
1: Well, I saw two commercials during the Buffalo Bills game on Fox yesterday. One just before halftime and one during the third quarter. Those commercials you were just talking about a moment ago with Trump.
0: Mm-hmm.
1: And I have relatives in Massachusetts, North Carolina, Florida. They all got the same commercials as I got. I have two TVs. I was watching.
0: So they're running them nationally. It's not just in the D.C. market.
1: Oh, yes. No, but NFL and Fox ran those commercials.
0: Wow. And the ads on NFL games are not cheap.
1: I mean, that was insane. I couldn't believe it.
0: Pure paid propaganda. For by the U.S. government with your tax dollars.
1: Right on the bottom.
0: Yeah.
1: Both times. Both commercials.
0: Amazing.
1: And just... And my relatives all saw them, like in three different other states besides I was watching out of Minnesota,
0: yeah.
1: But, you know, in Massachusetts, North Carolina, Florida, they all got it too. At the same time, I'm watching a Pittsburgh game on CBS. They did not run the commercials on CBS.
0: Hmm. Interesting. So what do you think Trump is going to announce today at 2:00?
1: The election's canceled for the midterms.
0: Yeah, there's widespread speculation that it'll be some variation on that. That was my other thought. Louise and I had a long conversation about this morning. We were kind of brainstorming what would it be. And my thought was that they finally found an illegal immigrant who voted. Right. And you know, so they've got some guy in Minnesota or, you know, Louisiana or someplace came here from Mexico illegally and somehow got on the voter rolls and somehow cast a ballot. And this is going to be a dramatic announcement, and it's going to justify a crackdown, and the FBI is going to get on it, and we may have to even declare, you know, an emergency or something. I don't know. I hope that's not the case, but it wouldn't surprise me if that's what comes out. Mike, thanks a lot for the call. It's nice to hear from you. Harold in Santa Barbara. Hey, Harold, what's on your mind today?
2: First of all, I got a thank you, Mr. Hartman. You're really on fire this morning. What did you have for breakfast? Wheaties?
0: I don't eat breakfast. All I've had is a little carrot and kale juice. So.
2: Well, I've had that, and I didn't grow cojones like you did. But my question is, what do you think about this Microsoft and Bill Gates and the CIA? It's kind of scary.
0: What are you talking about?
2: Oh, I heard that Microsoft or Bill Gates and the CIA, there was something, they worked together on something or they have something. And it's what I heard on another report.
0: Yeah, the CIA and the big tech companies have worked together forever. I mean, I don't think that's news.
2: Oh, okay.
0: Unless it was something particularly nefarious.
2: Well, I'll keep trying that juice and see what happens with me.
0: Okay. All right. Thanks a lot, Harold.
2: Bye now.
0: Good to hear from you. Joe in Oklahoma City. Hey, Joe, how's it working now? Is the phone okay?
3: Yeah, I hope it's sounding better. How does that sound to you?
0: Yeah, it sounds great. Thank you. Thank you for your patience.
3: I was, no worries. I was just saying, when it comes to Larry Ellison, the owner of Oracle, I think we just need to keep our powder dry on guilt or innocence, involvement or not, until they actually release all the Epstein files. Because, he had a place in France, he had New York City, he had Zorro Ranch. So I was just making that point on that.
0: Well, if I could add to that, Joe, the French and the Norwegians and the Dutch are all asking the Justice Department for the documents that they have, the Epstein documents that they have, that have to do with people in those countries and in those languages, and Todd Blanche is refusing to provide them. I mean, we're in full-blown cover-up mode right now around these documents.
3: 100%. I do have a few ideas on what Trump's announcement could be, so I'm just going to run down a couple of them for you to maybe narrate on after I'm done. One could be an announcement of Ukraine, because the Dow's down again. And, when the money part's hurting, that's when they actually do stuff. But Ukraine-Russia peace deal, now that Ukraine's hit inside Moscow and hit their oil refineries, it's really causing a global impact. So I could see we have a peace deal now because they're going to give Ukraine more of what they wanted on that deal. I think it's a possibility. The other is he could throw Hegseth under the bus as one of those kind
0: of
3: fake deals where, blame him for the war situation, right? The other thing is reinstalling, and you remember how the Republicans fought tooth and nail and pushed Obama and finally got the oil export ban lifted. I could see him maybe going to an oil export ban of some kind.
0: Yeah, he's already talked about stopping the export of diesel.
3: Yes, so I think that's another possibility. I was thinking for a minute he found another really great liar to replace the press secretary, but I don't see that one as being a possibility. But anyway, I thought those were kind of worth noting. And if you have one last second, I'll leave you with, because I do think the Trump-Iran war, I don't think he controls enough of that situation, but I could see a Russia-Ukraine deal. But you could look at the predictive markets. They're probably already betting on it. But I don't know if you're familiar with Adam Smith, who was supposedly the father of capitalism. They were honoring him this weekend. They had Rob Arnott on there. He's like an author, speaker, blah, blah, blah. And I loved some of the things that they were telling the public, which was the 2008 housing crash was caused by overregulation. And the other one is AI is like when we got an electric loom or dishwashers.
0: Oh, geez.
3: I mean, and how they prey on these simple – I hate to say anything about CJ because I know he means well and blah, blah, blah. But they kind of prey on these simple minded folks to isolate one incident, like in New Jersey where the DMV made a mistake and they put some people on the voter rolls that they shouldn't have. That is such a one-off.
0: Mm-hmm.
3: And everybody knows if Trump gets it so bad here, we might think about, trying to sneak into Canada.
0: Yeah.
3: And what would be the first thing you'd be thinking about? How can I vote? And the last thing I'll leave you with, in the 2024 election, Trump got 48% of the illegal, not illegal, but Latino vote. So Joe Biden let all those people in, so almost half of them could vote for Trump. I mean, they love to say common sense, but everything they believe is nonsensical.
0: Yeah. Well said, Joe. Very, very well said. Multiple points there, but all well made. Thank you very much. Scott in Portland. Hey, Scott, what's on your mind today?
4: Hi, Tom. Thanks. I had a quick PSA just wanted to make. I came across, people might want to get a piece of paper and pencil to write this down. In an Atlantic article, they posted it's an email address, it's a .gov address, that you can make comments regarding building the Triumphal Arch in D.C.
0: Mm-hmm.
4: And normally when they do public comment lines, they're like 30 days. This one was 3 working days. It was Friday, today, and midnight till midnight tomorrow. So really closed the window on this, but I'll just read it off. It's a weird email address, but JLOIBHINGER at
0: let me just stop you right there, Scott. I don't know anything about what you're about, you know, this email address you're about to give out, and I wouldn't want somebody to, end up in the wrong place. If it's a website that ends in .gov, feel free to give it.
4: Yes. Yes, it is. Well, it's an email, but it ends with .gov. So at ACHP.gov.
0: Yeah.
4: And I sent an email over the weekend, and it didn't bounce back or nothing weird like that. So I guess it's, like I say, I got it out of the article.
0: Yeah, I would not be sending emails to the federal government. I'm sorry, I don't trust these guys. But
4: I just thought if people want, so we could make a comment of like, no.
0: The comments, you know, it should be the National Park Service, you know, which I think is NPS.gov, but I could be wrong. But anyway, yeah. Scott, thanks for being on that. And I'll have to dig into it a little bit. But thank you very much for the heads up on that. I appreciate it. It's 45 minutes past the hour. I'll be back with you in just a minute. Stick around.
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0: Well, maybe he's announcing that he's dumping Melania for Natalie. Who knows? 45 minutes past the hour.

0: And welcome back, Mr. Kenyatta in Los Angeles. What's on your mind today?
1: Well, since you decided voluntarily to call me Mr. Kenyatta, Mr. Hartman.
0: I was just having a moment of familiar formality.
1: It's all good. Yeah. Listen, I'll be brief. Twice this week, literally, between you and Nigel, I have spat tea, because I normally, when your show, the first hour, I'm normally having my tea, all over my monitor. Once was last week when you that, and I know that this is true, you had more viewers than Trump News or whatever
0: Trump
1: it
0: TV,
1: is,
0: yeah.
1: .com.
0: Yep.
1: That I couldn't control myself. And then today, as if that weren't enough, you used the term hoax. Now, I don't know how many times in your monologue, how many of your listeners caught that, but I did, Tom. I got you. You know, I know you. All right. Second thing is, CJ is one of my favorite of your callers. So kudos out to,
0: yeah,
1: to CJ.
0: So what is, you know, I got hoax from, I'm forgetting his name. He was a comedian in Georgia who just had the funniest jokes, and he died when he had a heart valve replacement with a pig back in the 80s when I was living in Atlanta. And he was such a good comedian, and he always constantly pronounced it as hoax. What does it mean to you?
1: I'm not going there, Tom.
0: Okay, all right. I'll leave it at that then.
1: I'm just not going to do it.
0: Oh,
1: but listen,
0: you know, I suppose it could be two words. That, yeah, okay, I get it. Anyway, yeah. he didn't mean it that way. He just meant it that this is how funny, you know, weird people in the South talk. These old white boys who are, you know, back in the swamps.
1: Listen, it does not decrease the irony or the amusement.
0: Okay, there you go.
1: That's all I'm getting at. Okay, so let's talk about something substantive, because this is for real.
0: Mm-hmm.
1: I've been musing on this, Tom. Donald Trump is all about, you've talked about many times over the years, really, now, of his, I think, quoting P.T. Barnum, as long as they're speaking my name or mm-hmm. something like
0: yeah.
1: that, whatever that maxim
0: yeah.
1: is.
0: As long as I spell my name right.
1: If you think about every, and I mean every one of, quote unquote, us, you, myself, whatever I am that writes and comments on politics and pundits and whatever, if you think about, what if we, think about the last, let's just say, couple of years, not even go back to 2016, if we took his name or his image out of everything we've written about, and some of us make some pennies from doing this, how many of us would be broke? What I'm saying, Tom, is he has become an industry in and of itself, and the best way to get rid of him, the best way to get rid of Smitty, and you know who Smitty is, Trump, is virtually impossible, because the best way to get rid of him is inherently counterintuitive.
0: Right.
1: How do you stop talking about
0: him? Yeah, no, I know. It's that old, you know, if you're having a garden party and there's a poisonous snake coming through the grass, you can't pretend it's not there, you know? But I get it, Kenyatta. I totally get it. And it's always nice to hear from you, and I love reading your stuff over on Substack. People can find it by going to Substack and just plug it in, Kenyatta. Kenyatta, thank you.
1: Yes, sir.
0: Great talking with you. Have a good one.

0: Hey, thanks so much for sharing our program and for reaching out to our stations and sponsors and letting them know that you're listening. It really means a lot to us. Welcome back. 10 minutes before the hour, picking up your calls here. Devon in Twin Cities, Minnesota. Hey, Devon, what's up?
1: Hey, Tom. Well, there's a story that's really gone underreported that people need to focus on. It's about the ICE prisons.
0: Mm-hmm.
1: And according to the ACLU as well as The Guardian, ICE stopped keeping track of miscarriages in prisons last October.
0: That's right.
1: At the same time that they were also arresting an inordinate and deporting an inordinate number of pregnant women, 368, according to The Guardian, that were pregnant, nursing, or had, I guess pregnant or nursing would be your options. So my mind goes to the dark side on this one, and I just have this feeling that the reason there's so many miscarriages is that the people at ICE don't want even one birthright citizen to be born in an ICE prison.
0: That makes a lot of sense, because, you know, then it would be a U.S. citizen, but another possibility, the one that first came to my mind, were these multiple reports that we've gotten over the last couple of years of women being raped in these ICE prisons and ending up pregnant and then, you know, being given something to have a miscarriage or hoping that they'll have a miscarriage or being beaten up and inducing a miscarriage, something like that. I was wondering how much of this was an attempt to cover up basically prison rape.
1: Wow. Okay, so I had not gone there and thought about that. But yeah, either way, I mean, why isn't there moral outrage at what's happening in ICE prisons? I mean, we're really concerned about these AI data centers, and that's all well and good, but it would be as if the camps, you know, which started out as work camps, you know, were just being ignored in the beginning, which they were, by the way. So I think we really need to focus on the fact that women in ICE prisons are having miscarriages aren't even being tallied. And not just that, but the conditions in the prisons, according to Ted Lieu, according to every congressperson who's been able to get in there. I mean, this is our moral burden to bear. And I think it's time that we started talking about it.
0: It's a great example of out of sight, out of mind. I mean, this is the strategy. ICE will not let the media into any of these facilities. They will not let most members of Congress in. Every now and then one will slip through. And when they do let somebody in, they clean the place up first. And, it's an outrage. And it's another good reason to vote for Democrats this fall so that we can get some damn oversight hearings here, Devon.
1: Well, I do agree with that. I think we need to definitely have more Democrats than Republicans, but we need to make some sweeping changes.
0: Yeah.
1: And I really think it would behoove the Democrats to start talking about what they're going to do. Like, get up there, John Ossoff, and talk about how you're going to implement a federal minimum wage. Get up there and talk about universal health care. Get up there and talk about what the Democratic Party can do for the working people in America instead of just making everyone more afraid.
0: Yeah, and any student debt. I'm with you. That's my short list. Devon, thank you. Very, very well said. And thanks for bringing up the whole thing with miscarriages in these ICE concentration camps. Thank you. Ann in Columbia, South Carolina. Hey, Ann, what's on your mind today?
2: Good morning. Over the weekend, C-SPAN featured an interview. This was, I'm not sure of the name of the program. I just came in as the interview was beginning. Senator and Mrs. Josh Hawley, H-A-W-L-E-Y, Republicans representing Missouri.
0: Right. He's the senator from Missouri. I believe she's a lawyer. She is the lawyer who argued in favor of outlawing mifepristone before the Supreme Court.
2: Yes, sir. That was what the whole program discussion interview was about. And after watching that program, I made some notes. And thank you for letting me call and talk to you. I appreciate your time. I want you to know that I stand for the separation of church and state because of the contents of this interview. I found no compassion and no understanding expressed through the whole interview. I was horrified. I, quite frankly, direct my words specifically to them, but I'd appreciate your comment about it. They are welcome to live their faith, but do not impose or force your theological beliefs onto my life or the lives of other women. I don't know how to explain this. They were talking the whole time about the abortion pill, as they called it, medication is what I would call it, and how women can get it through the mail.
0: Right.
2: And they want to stop all of this.
0: Right. She argued that the Supreme Court should stop it. He's been trying to do it in Congress.

0: doctor and his wife, they have no comprehension.
1: No, they both came from wealthy families. They're not billionaires, but they came from, you know, wealthy families. They're wealthy people. And frankly, they seem to have no empathy.
0: They have none, and they're slashing Planned Parenthood and cutting off sources of necessary women's health care and birth control. But you can't have children and raise them on $7.50 an hour, $7.25 an hour.
1: Yeah.
0: And I was just so horrified. I knew I could speak to you and you would understand.
1: Well, and
0: I want to close. You've got to go.
1: I'm sorry. Yeah, I'm out of time. But thank you so much for the call. And thanks for watching us there in Columbia,
0: You're welcome.
1: South Carolina.
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3: George Orwell spoke bluntly about the nefarious nature of advertising, calling it, quote, the rattling of a stick inside a swill bucket. Even Orwell, though, would have been astonished by the cacophony of swill bucket advertising currently being blasted at us by Amazon, Google, Meta, and other profiteering tech giants. What are they trying to sell? Pure hogwash. Having spent billions to develop artificial intelligence so humanoid robots can displace workers, the tech geniuses are now rushing to build thousands of vast computer data centers necessary to power their brave new AI world. Each center will suck up local water supplies, drastically raise people's utility bills, create monstrous industrial blight and pollution, and enthrone such autocratic thugs as Bezos, Musk, and Zuckerberg as absentee political bosses with domineering power over each locality. But the billionaires forgot something. You and me, we the people, are in open rebellion against this Orwellian future. With officials in multiple states and localities just saying hell no to the profiteers' invasive scams. Thus, the billionaire hucksters are frantically rattling their swill sticks. For example, Mark Zuckerberg, whose Meta Goliath already operates 26 massive data centers and is now spending $600 billion to plop more of them in our communities, has launched a multi-million dollar offensive to beat back local opponents. It's running BS television ads in state capital cities, financing political candidates to hype the data centers, deploying untold numbers of lobbyists to rig the rules against opponents, and hiring an army of, quote, community affairs agents to spread AI propaganda. This is Jim Hightower saying, they have the fat cats, but a groundswell of us alley cats has them on the run. To get involved, go to MediaJustice.org/tools.

says AI could cause a billion deaths. Trump kills an Iran deal. His mortgage is top 7%. ICE burns millions and shoots a man. And Missouri voters win. Good morning. This is the Commonwealth Report. News for the public, not the powerful. You can follow us at commonwealthreport.news. Did Trump just reject peace with Iran to keep bombing after the midterms? Iran put a real deal on the table this week. Reopen the Strait of Hormuz, restart talks, end the war. Trump flatly said no. He told reporters Saturday, I'm rejecting their deal, and claimed Iran is losing badly. But the Wall Street Journal reports he's told aides he expects to resume bombing Iran after the November midterms. Iran's foreign minister, Abbas Araghchi, told Meet the Press Sunday his country stands ready for diplomacy or for war, and that only a negotiated solution ends this deadlock. He noted that twice the U.S. offered talks and then attacked in the middle of them. Congress never authorized this war. 7 months in, American troops are dead, and one man decides whether it continues based on an election calendar. That's not how a republic is supposed to work. Bill Gates warns AI could kill a billion people, so why won't Washington act? Bill Gates went on Meet the Press Sunday and said something chilling. Artificial intelligence, he said, is powerful enough to drive events that cause a billion deaths. As he put it, quote, there's never been a weapon as powerful as bad actors armed with AI. Gates says self-regulation by the industry isn't enough, that Congress and law enforcement have to set the safeguards and monitoring, and that it would be a little overhead, not a dramatic slowdown. Bernie Sanders has already proposed pausing advanced AI development until guardrails are in place. Meanwhile, Microsoft's own AI tools are being used by Homeland Security to track and

deport immigrants, and by Israel's military in Gaza to target who to kill. So when the man who built Microsoft says, regulate this now, and Washington shrugs, ask yourself who's profiting from the delay. Gas nears an average of $4.50, and mortgages top 7%. So why is Trump bragging? Gas hit nearly $4.50 a gallon Friday, more than a dollar higher than a year ago on average. Diesel, which moves your groceries, topped $6.50, almost $3 higher. Inflation fears pushed government bond yields to their highest level in over 20 years, which sent 30-year mortgage rates above 7%. The Fed raised rates this month for the first time in 3 years and may do it again in October. And Trump? He spent the week at the UN bragging about AI investment and construction instead of the election in Iran, quote, it doesn't even enter my mind. Even a former Trump Treasury official admits gas prices track the generic ballot. Working people are paying for this war twice, at the pump and at the ballot box. In November, they get to send the bill back. The GAO catches Trump's ICE burning millions on detention camps it never used. The Government Accountability Office went looking for waste, fraud, and abuse. It found ICE. Congress handed ICE $45 billion for detention under Trump's so-called Big Beautiful Bill. The GAO says ICE spent it with no plan, no bed count, and no idea of if it can afford what it bought. ICE paid $1.07 billion for 11 detention warehouses, decided to sell seven, and turned over and burned over $20 million it can't get back. At Guantanamo, the Pentagon built tents for thousands and spent $2.85 million tearing them down as substandard. Daily population, 16. More than 50 people have died in ICE custody under Trump. Senator Dick Durbin said it best, GAO continues to uncover incompetence and waste at the highest levels of ICE. That's your money. Buying cages nobody uses while people die in the ones that they do. ICE shot a delivery driver in the back. So why is the driver in a cell? Wilbur Garces Perez, 28, was delivering DoorDash in Austin when an ICE officer shot him in the back. The officer, a new recruit, reportedly had no body camera on. Garces Perez was discharged in 4 hours with a bullet lodged near his spine and driven 135 miles to a detention center in Pearsall. His wife and lawyer weren't told he'd left. Congressman Greg Kasar visited and says a specialist told him he needs surgery to avoid losing feeling on his left side. DHS insists it was a targeted stop and that he had a removal order. He came legally in 2024 with an asylum appointment. As Kasar put it, quote, this person needs a doctor, not a deportation or a detention center. Shooting a man and hiding him isn't law enforcement. That's something else entirely. The Supreme Court kills Missouri's rigged map a third time. Voters get the last word. On Friday, the Supreme Court, with no dissents, blocked Missouri Republicans' rigged map for the third time. Trump pushed the legislature to redraw it to erase Congressman Emanuel Cleaver's Kansas City district. More than 305,000 Missourians signed petitions to force a referendum, which suspends the law until voters decide. Missouri's Secretary of State tried to use it anyway, and a federal appeals court tried to revive it. The justices said reverting now with ballots mailed would usher in election chaos. So November runs on the 2022 map, and a no vote on Proposition A kills the gerrymander outright. As organizer Richard von Glahn put it, quote, people, not politicians, will be the final deciders. The same court, the same day, greenlit Trump's voter purge database. Missouri won a round, but this war is not over. And that's the way it is today, Monday, September 28th, 2026. I'm Tom Hartman.

0: Tired of spin and billionaire-backed news? The Commonwealth Report delivers truth with backbone. 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Democracy belongs to you. Human beings have a couple of unique characteristics. The first is that we can be very tender and loving and concerned and caring toward people we perceive as being our group, us. We can also be extraordinarily violent against people that we consider to be them, if we think of them or this other as a threat. Probably a classic example of this is Adolf Hitler convincing Germans that, you know, Jews were a threat to them and good Germans going along with the Holocaust. Well, this othering is built into our DNA. This is, you know, ancient stuff. And the Republican Party, since the time of Nixon, when he started, you know, picking up the white racist vote after Democrats laid it down in the 60s, the Republicans have been using this to try to other minorities in America as a political strategy. And this is really deadly stuff. There's a whole op-ed about it over at HartmanReport.com. Is othering human nature's deadliest instinct? Check it out. Welcome back. 23 minutes past the hour. So this is a fascinating, you know, every now and then we get these insights into Donald Trump's mind, what's left of it anyway. And this was a phone call with Barak Ravid, who is a reporter for Axios. And he asked Trump whether he was thinking of killing more people in Iran, you know, dropping more bombs on Iran or possibly wiping out their civilization or just, you know, killing off some more of their soldiers. And Trump said, quote, "I am always thinking about it." I think this guy lives in a world of violence and vengeance. You know, when I see him yelling at reporters, you know, "You're an idiot, you're lousy, you don't do your job," I'm imagining that I am seeing Fred Trump yelling at 10-year-old Donald Trump. I mean, we tend to treat other people the way that we were treated as children by our parents. We learn these lessons from our parents, the families we grow up in. The older I get, the more it startles me how much I'm like my father and mother in my temperament, shall we say, and my three brothers as well, or the two are still alive, and. You know, and I hope that I think that our kids have picked up some good qualities from us. Well, Donald Trump was raised by a psychopath, according to his psychologist niece, Mary Trump, who's on this program, has said that Fred was a psychopath. And Mary Trump was badly wounded, I mean, physically, by giving birth, and was pretty much absent from Trump's first couple of years of Trump's life. And then when he, you know, was old enough to get into trouble, they dumped him in a military academy, and she went, and every summer when he came home, she went to Scotland to hang out with her relatives. And you know, it's like, and this Trump thing of always marrying foreign women, there's something weird there, too. But anyhow, he told aides last week that he expects to resume bombing on Iran after the midterms. And, of course, he's pledged, I mean, you know, this was on Easter Sunday this year. He said he was going to destroy, or he was considering destroying a civilization, the Iranian civilization. I mean, it's over 70 million people. They've been, it's the Iranian civilization, the Farsi language, you know, it goes back 5,000, 6,000, 7,000, 8,000 years. It's ancient. Well, that's not to say the guys running the country right now are good people. I mean, they're, you know, killing and imprisoning protesters is not anything that I'm a fan of. But the way that Trump is dealing with this, and the way that, you know, and frankly, you know, if the main product that Iran grew was cauliflower instead of oil, I suspect we would be having a very different conversation right now. But he apparently, according to Donald Trump, telling Axios that he thinks of killing people all the time. Yep, every day, all the time. And I think, frankly, that should concern all of us, don't you? That's our president? Yeah, let's kill some people. Oh, that'll be fun. I mean, look at killing these people in the Caribbean. He's killed over 200 people. He doesn't even know their names in the Caribbean. We know that several of them had nothing to do with drugs. They were fishermen, or they were people out going out for, going to work, commuting literally to work. And Trump just killed them, and he's quite excited about it.
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0: 27 minutes past the hour. What's on your mind? I'll pick up your calls on the other side of the break.

Gates says AI could cause a billion deaths. Trump kills an Iran deal as mortgages top 7%. ICE burns millions and shoots a man. And Missouri voters win. Good morning. This is the Commonwealth Report, news for the public, not the powerful. You can follow us at commonwealthreport.news. Did Trump just reject peace with Iran to keep bombing after the midterms? Iran put a real deal on the table this week. Reopen the Strait of Hormuz, restart talks, end the war. Trump flatly said no. He told reporters Saturday, I'm rejecting their deal, and claimed Iran is losing badly. But the Wall Street Journal reports he's told aides he expects to resume bombing Iran after the November midterms. Iran's foreign minister, Abbas Araghchi, told Meet the Press Sunday his country stands ready for diplomacy or for war, and that only a negotiated solution ends this deadlock. He noted that twice the U.S. offered talks and then attacked in the middle of them. Congress never authorized this war. 7 months in, American troops are dead, and one man decides whether it continues based on an election calendar. That's not how a republic is supposed to work. Bill Gates warns AI could kill a billion people, so why won't Washington act? Bill Gates went on Meet the Press Sunday and said something chilling. Artificial intelligence, he said, is powerful enough to drive events that cause a billion deaths. As he put it, quote, there's never been a weapon as powerful as bad actors armed with AI. Gates says self-regulation by the industry isn't enough, that Congress and law enforcement have to set the safeguards and monitoring, and that it would be a little overhead, not a dramatic slowdown. Bernie Sanders has already proposed pausing advanced AI development until guardrails are in place. Meanwhile, Microsoft's own AI tools are being used by Homeland Security to track and deport immigrants, and by Israel's military in Gaza to target who to kill. So when the man who built Microsoft says regulate this now and Washington shrugs, ask yourself who's profiting from the delay. Gas nears an average of $4.50 and mortgages top 7%. So why is Trump bragging? Gas hit nearly $4.50 a gallon Friday, more than a dollar higher than a year ago on average. Diesel, which moves your groceries, top $6.50, almost $3 higher. Inflation fears push government bond yields to their highest level in over 20 years, which sent 30-year mortgage rates above 7%. The Fed raised rates this month for the first time in 3 years and may do it again in October. And Trump? He spent the week at the UN bragging about AI investment and construction instead of the election in Iran, quote, it doesn't even enter my mind. Even a former Trump Treasury official admits gas prices track the generic ballot. Working people are paying for this war twice, at the pump and at the ballot box. In November, they get to send the bill back. The GAO catches Trump's ICE burning millions on detention camps it never used. The Government Accountability Office went looking for waste, fraud, and abuse. It found ICE. Congress handed ICE $45 billion for detention under Trump's so-called Big Beautiful Bill. The GAO says ICE spent it with no plan, no bed count, and no idea of if it can afford what it bought. ICE paid $1.07 billion for 11 detention warehouses, decided to sell seven, and turned over and burned over $20 million it can't get back. At Guantanamo, the Pentagon built tents for thousands and spent $2.85 million tearing them down as substandard. Daily population, 16. More than 50 people have died in ICE custody under Trump. Senator Dick Durbin said it best, GAO continues to uncover incompetence and waste at the highest levels of ICE. That's your money. Buying cages nobody uses while people die in the ones that they do. ICE shot a delivery driver in the back. So why is the driver in a cell? Wilbur Garces Perez, 28, was delivering DoorDash in Austin when an ICE officer shot him in the back. The officer, a new recruit, reportedly had no body camera on. Garces Perez was discharged in 4 hours with a bullet lodged near his spine and driven 135 miles to a detention center in Pearsall. His wife and lawyer weren't told he'd left. Congressman Greg Kasar visited and says a specialist told him he needs surgery to avoid losing feeling on his left side. DHS insists it was a targeted stop and that he had a removal order. He came legally in 2024 with an asylum appointment. As Kasar put it, quote, this person needs a doctor, not a deportation or a detention center. Shooting a man and hiding him isn't law enforcement. That's something else entirely. The Supreme Court kills Missouri's rigged map a third time. Voters get the last word.
On Friday, the Supreme Court, with no dissents, blocked Missouri Republicans' rigged map for the third time. Trump pushed the legislature to redraw it to erase Congressman Emanuel Cleaver's Kansas City district. More than 305,000 Missourians signed petitions to force a referendum, which suspends the law until voters decide. Missouri's Secretary of State tried to use it anyway, and a federal appeals court tried to revive it. The justices said reverting now with ballots mailed would usher in election chaos. So November runs on the 2022 map, and a no vote on Proposition A kills the gerrymander outright. As organizer Richard Von Glahn put it, quote, people, not politicians, will be the final deciders. The same court, the same day, greenlit Trump's voter purge database. Missouri won a round, but this war is not over. And that's the way it is today, Monday, September 28th, 2026. I'm Tom Hartman.

0: 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Or that after the show we send out Sue's Stack, a list of every topic I've discussed, along with clickable hot links to every source of information I've shared with you on the air? It's all completely free and available over at tom.tv, T-H-O-M.tv. Check it out. Welcome back. 34 minutes past the hour. Well, there's new speculation about what Trump may be announcing a half hour from now. you know, I got to just tell you a quick story. Back in, I forget the year, it must have been 99, 2000, 2001, one of those years in there. I was in Russia. I was in Kaliningrad. And working with a nonprofit that was doing an agricultural project there. And I was staying, myself and Horst von Heyer, the guy, the German guy that was kind of my boss or the, you know, my colleague. We were staying at the home of a local Russian family. You know, mom, dad, and two little kids, 7 and 10 years old. And in their spare bedroom. And this was the dead of winter in, it was, you know, 4 foot snowdrifts and everything else. I think it was November. And so anyhow, we're watching TV with this couple in their living room, and she's German and he's Russian. And I speak German, but not Russian. And we're watching Russian television because we're in Russia, right? And this guy comes on the TV and just starts, you know, waving his hands around, wild-eyed guy, you know, wild hair and everything, and pounding his fist on the table and pointing at the screen, and he gets real soft in his voice, and he gets real, real loud. And then suddenly, the wife bursts out laughing, and the husband is looking at her with this very serious look like, why are you laughing? And again, I didn't know what was going on because it was all in Russian. And so I said to her in German, I say, you know, what's going on here? What happened? And she explains to me that the guy on TV was a candidate for the Russian presidency, that the elections were going to be held that week. His name was Vladimir Zhirinovsky. He was a right-wing nationalist. And he had just promised everyone. And as, by the way, as she's explaining this to me, they flipped to a TV set, you know, like the old 1960s, you know, local television set, you know, with the cardboard or the plywood back and everything, where there's a man and a woman, you know, the two correspondents having this deep conversation. So anyhow, she says, that's Zhirinovsky. And he just said, anybody who votes for him will get a turkey and a pint of vodka or a liter of vodka. And they're having a debate right now about where is he going to get all these turkeys? Like, everybody is taking this seriously. And her husband was like, you know, why shouldn't we take it seriously? And she's like, because that's not how elections work. I mean, this was the first election in Russian history of any consequence, a real election. So with that in mind, you know, a chicken in every pot or a turkey in every, you know, in exchange for your vote. The speculation from ABC News is that in 20 minutes or so, Donald Trump is going to announce he's going to have a nationwide address to announce that there's going to be a $15 billion steel plant in Iowa, where, you know, Republicans are hanging on by their fingernails. And it'll be the first mega steel plant built in the nation since the 1960s. And it'll be producing 10 million tons of steel a year by 2030. Yeah. The Hill wrote, looks like President Trump is making a final pitch to Iowa voters ahead of the midterms. Yeah, you think? This guy's got nothing on Zhirinovsky, or maybe, you know, the other way around. Anyhow, what's on your mind today? Ronald in Fort Bragg, California. Hey, Ronald, what's up?
1: Oh, I think you're wrong about the steel plant. I think he's going to call, tell everybody that he got a call from God Almighty on the red phone and that Armageddon is coming and can't be put off unless the Republicans take the House and the Senate. So don't worry about the Iran war or the national debt or anything else. Just get all these Republicans reelected and everything will be fine. Otherwise, we're going to have Armageddon.
0: That's a possibility, Ronald.
1: That was my trying to be as facetious as he is.
0: I get it, but I frankly would not put it past him. I doubt it would be quite that blunt, but you know that has been the subtext of a lot of Republican messaging over the years.
1: So yeah.
0: Sadly.
1: Anyway, I wanted to say I love your show, and I sent in $25 a couple weeks ago, and then I found out you had a double the donation rate, and I was a little bit disappointed. And then I thought to myself, well, if I gave another $25, that would be double because they doubled mine. So. Anyway,
0: well, thank you, Ronald.
1: That's
0: all for Free Speech TV, by the way, not for me, but you know, we really appreciate it. But thank you. Okay, good talking to you. I appreciate the call, Ronald. Bill in LaSalle, Michigan. Hey, Bill, what's up?
2: You talked before about the book, It Can't Happen Here.
0: Mm-hmm. Sinclair Lewis.
2: Right. Have you read the book Fever in the Heartland?
0: You know, it sounds real familiar. I can't say that I've read it, but fill me in.
2: Well, it's about the 1920s.
0: Mm-hmm.
2: And a guy from nowhere, very charismatic, that comes to a small town in very southern Indiana. And basically starts up a Ku Klux Klan that he builds us up to the point that the governor of Indiana is a member of the Klan. Mm-hmm. The governor of Colorado is a member of the Klan. That my son went to the University of Colorado that in the 1990s. His dormitory was named Strickland after the Ku Klux Klan governor of Colorado. I mean, this was major influence, and it happened that 100 years ago in this country.
0: Yeah, in the election of 1887 or 1886, or no, 1872, in the election of 1872, I think.
2: I'm talking the election of the 1920s.
0: No, I know, but it was the election, the Rutherford Hayes, election. That our vote from Oregon was not counted because our state was controlled by the Klan at the time, and we submitted two electoral college ballots. So you know the Klan was all over the place from the 1870s forward.
2: In the 1920s. That the Klan was dominant in Oregon.
0: Right.
2: And I don't know about electing a governor in Oregon, but that they paid ministers that to talk against immigration.
0: Mm-hmm.
2: That they were very anti-Catholic.
0: Yep.
2: This is in the 1920s.
0: Yep.
2: That they were against Jews. Obviously, yep. That they were against the Irish and the Italians, that this was very, very widespread.
0: Mm-hmm.
2: And the guy had his eyes. The guy was a womanizer. He was a drunk. It was prohibition. That, they had all the churches against alcohol, but he was personally was a drunk.
0: Mm-hmm.
2: That he was a rapist. I mean, the corollaries are amazing with what's happening right now or what's happened.
0: Yeah. Well, there's always been that racist underbelly to this country, I mean, from the very beginning.
2: That, the whole thing is if you can preach hatred, that you can win.
0: Yeah.
2: And it doesn't matter who you're hating. You've said multiple times, it started with the trans in Berlin.
0: Mm-hmm.
2: That for Hitler, you pick on a small minority. But I would highly recommend this book to any of your readers, Fever in the Heartland. It is terribly scary.
0: Oh, interesting.
2: And it happened 100 years ago in this country.
0: Mm-hmm. I'll have to check it out, Bill.
2: That's
0: Bill,
2: my suggestion.
0: Yeah, well, thank you very much for sharing that with me and reminding me of that aspect of our history. The Klan is still very much with us. They just go by different names now. You know, ICE, Proud Boys, 3%ers, stuff like that. But although there still is a Klan as well. Bill, thank you. And the guy who really brought about the Klan revival in the 20s was the Democratic president, Woodrow Wilson, who showed the recruiting film, Birth of a Nation, in the White House.
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0: That was pre-1965 when the Democrats were pretty much just as racist as the Republicans. We'll be right back.

0: Hey, thanks so much for sharing our program and for reaching out to our stations and sponsors and letting them know that you're listening. It really means a lot to us. Did you know that the ancient Roman Republic, you know, which for 480 years was actually a democratic republic before Julius Caesar kind of ended the democracy phase and replaced it with the autocracy phase, that they were brought down by a very small group of very rich people. The richest man in ancient Rome was Marcus Licinius Crassus. He was the richest guy. He, the billionaire of Rome. And he frankly hated the Roman free bread for all welfare system. It was being paid for with his tax dollars, after all. So him and Pompey the Great and a few other rich guys got together, and they basically crashed Rome. They turned it into an oligarchy and then into a tyranny. And the parallels to what Trump is doing right now are absolutely shocking. There's an article about it over at HartmanReport.com titled American Caesar, Trump's Path to Power Mirrors Rome's Darkest Days. Check it out. 10 minutes before the hour, picking up your calls here. Michael in Bronx, New York. Hey, Michael, what's up?
1: Hey, Tom. You caught me with tuna in my mouth.
0: My old waiter skills coming back. Always ask a question when somebody takes a bite.
1: Well, it's a special Monday special.
0: Okay.
1: Well, I'm calling about number one, this feud that Trump is doing against the media. You know, the court had issued a ruling and an order to allow these reporters back into the White House under the First Amendment. But yet Trump decides, like, F the laws, F the Constitution, F the court orders, I do what I want. I wish to God these courts, because he has violated practically every court order that went against him, they need to step up and enforce their rulings. Enforce the law, enforce the rulings. I don't give a you-know-what that Trump's title is president. No one is above the law. And there's no law that says a president cannot be indicted. That's just a stinking policy just to rev up, what, excuses that certain presidents are untouchable? Get out of here with that.
0: Yeah, I agree. Just for the record, Michael, the court did not say that Trump had to let the press back into the White House. The court said that he had to restore their hard passes, their access passes. He's saying, we did that, but we still don't have to let them in the room. We still don't have to let them on the plane. We can still decide when and where. And he has, I believe the deadline is today, maybe even this morning, for him to make that final argument in court.
1: That's weird, and that probably could indicate what's coming up at, what is it, 2 o'clock Eastern Standard Time?
0: Yeah, another 8 minutes.
1: He might say. Yeah, but then as for you Republicans in Congress, I'm directing this to the Senate, all right? You're the ones that keep saying, oh, we got to end this war, we got to end this war, we got to end this war. And then I turn around and hear that they had a vote on the floor late in the week, last week, before the weekend, to expand this Iran war. If that's the case, then I would implore everyone to get out and vote. We got about four.
0: Yeah, it wasn't a vote to expand the war, but it was a vote on a war powers resolution that would have stopped the war. And Trump won that one. He, you know, the Republicans.
1: That's exactly what I'm talking about. Yeah. And there are like four or five or six vulnerable seats. As far as I'm concerned, any of these Republicans that are up for re-election, vote their rumps out.
0: Yeah,
1: period.
0: I'm with you.
1: You lied to us.
0: Yeah, well said, Michael.
1: You lied to the American people.
0: Yeah. Thank you very much. Jules in St. Louis, Missouri. Hey, Jules, what's on your mind today?
2: Hi, I got something to say to my Senator, Josh Hawley.
0: Uh-huh.
2: I was listening, and I heard something about a growing number of women are aborting in prison.
0: ICE concentration camps.
2: Yeah. Shouldn't Josh Hawley and his wife, so concerned about abortion, be concerned about this? But you never hear a peep out of them.
0: Oh, yeah. Well, these are miscarriages, not abortions. But I guess it's, you know, abortions caused by God. But, yeah. Yeah. Do you think your senator's not up for re-election this time, right? And he's got another 2 years to go, as I recall. Josh Hawley.
2: Hawley. Well, no, I just like people to be consistent. Right. Whether you do it with whatever that drug is or whether you do it by ignoring the lady that's in there.
0: Right. Not providing medical care. Yeah, no, I get it. Excellent point, Jules. A great job of pointing out the hypocrisy of Mr. Hawley and his wife. Thank you. Johan in Los Angeles. Hey, Johan, what's up?
3: He said that Trump, he gave up killing people.
0: I need you to get
3: hour.
0: Your mouth a little closer to the microphone. I'm having a hard time hearing you.
3: You said early in the hour that Trump loves to kill people or thinking about killing people?
0: Yeah.
3: Yeah, so I saw the ad or commercial yesterday about through the video game type commercial, I think,
0: mm-hmm.
3: or the ad. Yeah, and the white person beating down the brown person and then dragging behind them. That was the one of the ad yesterday I saw. Have you seen that?
0: No.
3: Yeah, it's like a kind of old video game, like Nintendo type video game play. Yeah. I think he plays on YouTube time to time, I think, when there's a commercial.
0: Yeah.
3: I don't know exactly, but yeah. I don't know. I think I saw it from Meet the Press or the This Week program, I think.
0: Mm-hmm.
3: Yeah. During the commercial ad.
0: Interesting.
3: Yeah.
0: Okay. Thank you, Johan. Thanks for the heads up on that.
4: Uh-huh.
0: Matt in San Luis Obispo, California. Hey, Matt, what's up?
4: Okay. Uh-huh.
0: I'm listening.
4: Okay. Yeah.
0: Matt? Matt going once, going twice.
4: Hello?
0: Yeah, Matt, you're on the air.
4: Oh, I'm sorry. Yeah, hi. I wanted to make a quick riff on the steel plant
0: mm-hmm.
4: that he's going to start it. Iowa may vote for him, and then he's going to end it saying it was stopped. He had to stop the steel.
0: Yeah, well, remember in 2017 when he announced the same thing, only it was an aluminum plant in Kentucky to help Mitch McConnell get elected, and it went away as soon as the election went away.
4: Well, I was that was just.

0: Stick around. It's going to get interesting.
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2: While the production of my lowdown commentaries is high-tech, I confess that I'm antiquated. I still write each piece in longhand, applying my ballpoint to paper. This has caused bewildered glances from some who see me scribbling away in local coffee shops and bars. Recently, one fellow sidled up and whispered, "Watch out! If they see you doing this, they'll haul you off to the Smithsonian." But we handwriters might not be as obsolete as the key tappers assume. A fast-spreading grassroots movement is calling for schools to re-emphasize the value of writing and printing by hand instead of being wholly dependent on machines. Already, 24 states, as varied as Mississippi and California, now require public schools to teach cursive writing in 3rd through 5th grades. This squares with new understanding of how brains absorb information. While keyboards are faster, the slower, more tactile act of handwriting creates longer-lasting comprehension of letters and better retention of the thoughts they convey. Neuroscientists find that rote keystrokes on a computer require little mental engagement, while physically drawing out words and ideas takes coordination of multiple areas of the brain to focus memory, eyes, and fingers on creating a written product. Just writing this piece conjured up a fond remembrance of my early childhood, sitting on the floor of our home learning to draw the ABCs, both print and cursive, on those line practice pads. It was both an artistic exercise and the development of a foundational tool for a life of learning. This is Jim Hightower saying, yes, computer literacy is an indispensable element of today's childhood curriculum, but so is the richer development of human thinking through putting pen to paper. So let's do both.

says AI could cause a billion deaths. Trump kills an Iran deal, his mortgages top 7%. ICE burns millions and shoots a man. And Missouri voters win. Good morning. This is the Commonwealth Report, news for the public, not the powerful. You can follow us at commonwealthreport.news. Did Trump just reject peace with Iran to keep bombing after the midterms? Iran put a real deal on the table this week. Reopen the Strait of Hormuz, restart talks, end the war. Trump flatly said no. He told reporters Saturday, I'm rejecting their deal, and claimed Iran is losing badly. But the Wall Street Journal reports he's told aides he expects to resume bombing Iran after the November midterms. Iran's foreign minister, Abbas Araghchi, told Meet the Press Sunday his country stands ready for diplomacy or for war, and that only a negotiated solution ends this deadlock. He noted that twice the U.S. offered talks and then attacked in the middle of them. Congress never authorized this war. 7 months in, American troops are dead, and one man decides whether it continues based on an election calendar. That's not how a republic is supposed to work. Bill Gates warns AI could kill a billion people, so why won't Washington act? Bill Gates went on Meet the Press Sunday and said something chilling. Artificial intelligence, he said, is powerful enough to drive events that cause a billion deaths. As he put it, quote, there's never been a weapon as powerful as bad actors armed with AI. Gates says self-regulation by the industry isn't enough, that Congress and law enforcement have to set the safeguards and monitoring, and that it would be a little overhead, not a dramatic slowdown. Bernie Sanders has already proposed pausing advanced AI development until guardrails are in place. Meanwhile, Microsoft's own AI tools are being used by Homeland Security to track and deport immigrants, and by Israel's military in Gaza to target who to kill. So when the man who built Microsoft says regulate this now and Washington shrugs, ask yourself who's profiting from the delay. Gas nears an average of $4.50 and mortgages top 7%. So why is Trump bragging? Gas hit nearly $4.50 a gallon Friday, more than a dollar higher than a year ago on average. Diesel, which moves your groceries, topped $6.50, almost $3 higher. Inflation fears pushed government bond yields to their highest level in over 20 years, which sent 30-year mortgage rates above 7%.

The Fed raised rates this month for the first time in 3 years and may do it again in October. And Trump, he spent the week at the UN bragging about AI investment and construction instead of the election in Iran, quote, "It doesn't even enter my mind." Even a former Trump Treasury official admits gas prices track the generic ballot. Working people are paying for this war twice, at the pump and at the ballot box. In November, they get to send the bill back. The GAO catches Trump's ICE burning millions on detention camps it never used. The Government Accountability Office went looking for waste, fraud, and abuse. It found ICE. Congress handed ICE $45 billion for detention under Trump's so-called Big Beautiful Bill. The GAO says ICE spent it with no plan, no bed count, and no idea of if it can afford what it bought. ICE paid $1.07 billion for 11 detention warehouses, decided to sell seven, and turned over and burned over $20 million it can't get back. At Guantanamo, the Pentagon built tents for thousands and spent $2.85 million tearing them down as substandard. Daily population, 16. More than 50 people have died in ICE custody under Trump. Senator Dick Durbin said it best, GAO continues to uncover incompetence and waste at the highest levels of ICE. That's your money. Buying cages nobody uses while people die in the ones that they do. ICE shot a delivery driver in the back. So why is the driver in a cell? Wilbur Garces Perez, 28, was delivering DoorDash in Austin when an ICE officer shot him in the back. The officer, a new recruit, reportedly had no body camera on. Garces Perez was discharged in 4 hours with a bullet lodged near his spine and driven 135 miles to a detention center in Pearsall. His wife and lawyer weren't told he'd left. Congressman Greg Kasar visited and says a specialist told him he needs surgery to avoid losing feeling on his left side. DHS insists it was a targeted stop and that he had a removal order. He came legally in 2024 with an asylum appointment. As Kasar put it, quote, "This person needs a doctor, not a deportation or a detention center. Shooting a man and hiding him isn't law enforcement. That's something else entirely." The Supreme Court kills Missouri's rigged map a third time. Voters get the last word. On Friday, the Supreme Court, with no dissents, blocked Missouri Republicans' rigged map for the third time. Trump pushed the legislature to redraw it to erase Congressman Emanuel Cleaver's Kansas City district. More than 305,000 Missourians signed petitions to force a referendum, which suspends the law until voters decide. Missouri's Secretary of State tried to use it anyway, and a federal appeals court tried to revive it. The justices said reverting now with ballots mailed would usher in election chaos. So November runs on the 2022 map, and a no vote on Proposition A kills the gerrymander outright. As organizer Richard von Glahn put it, quote, "People, not politicians, will be the final deciders." The same court, the same day, greenlit Trump's voter purge database. Missouri won a round, but this war is not over. And that's the way it is today, Monday, September 28th, 2026. I'm Tom Harper.

0: This is the Tom Hartman Program.
1: Hey, welcome to the third hour of our program. On the line with us, our old buddy Christopher Armitage, the journalist, criminal justice researcher, former law enforcement officer, veteran, and author. His newsletter is The Existentialist Republic on Substack. 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It'll pop right up. Chris C. Armitage over on Blue Sky is his handle. Chris, welcome back to the program.
2: Thanks for having me, Tom. Happy to be here.
1: Thank you. You had two stories here that I wanted to buttonhole you about, get your thoughts on. The first is, would the U.S. military aid Trump in a midterm martial law coup? Tell us about this.
2: Well, I'll open by saying that it's not my read on the situation that that is the most likely situation, that outcome, that Trump uses the military. But this article was meant to be an exploration of if he were or if he does try to use that tactic, would the military side with him? And so when asking that sort of question, I try to look at empirical evidence, research, different cases where that sort of thing has happened before. One of the primary studies that I found particularly useful was in 2018, a team led by Oral Cresson, a political scientist at Heidelberg University, did that investigative research and that historical fact analysis on over 40 different dictatorship and regimes that attempted to use the military to prevent the lawful execution of elections or to prevent a new administration from taking over. And that difference, it found that the vast majority of time, if the military leading up to that point had agreed to commit war crimes broadly, which is something that the United States military has done for many years, from the My Lai massacre up until our president ordering, you know, boats to be shot in the middle of the sea without doing due diligence or that sort of thing. That is when militaries, when they're complicit in war crimes, do not help the people, when they choose to defend the regime, because at that point they know that they will end up being brought to justice should there be a regime change.
1: So how do you, you know, first of all, what do you think the chances are that Trump will declare an emergency? And it seems to me like if he does, it would probably be during the counting period, you know, in the 2, 3, 4, 5 days immediately after November 3rd, rather than on Election Day or on, you know, swearing in day on January 3rd. What are your thoughts?
2: I completely agree with your read on the situation. I also think part of the reason that it's unlikely that he calls for the military in particular, because a lot of people are very concerned about that, but the military in particular, is because, one, he's created ICE for them to be his paramilitary organization that's never had training and proper education on ethics. When I was in the military, even though they've gotten rid of some of this, they did a lot of work trying to teach the troops about why you shouldn't engage in certain activities, what a lawful order is and an unlawful order, and why you should disobey these. Now, the Trump administration came in, and for the last 2 years, they've been working to recruit specifically from ideologically homogenous groups. Like, even Pentagon memos coming out about recruiting at TPUSA events, Turning Point USA. That was Charlie Kirk's organization. They've specifically fired upper leadership, generals, and those sorts that they think are more likely to disobey lawful orders, partially by testing them with unlawful orders to see if they'll disobey and then get them out. And so even though that covers the military side, I don't see that as the most likely, because, one, they have ICE as their paramilitary force. Two, they have been working very diligently through a plan that the Heritage Foundation put out to disenfranchise voters nationwide. All they need to prevent is a supermajority for Democrats. And then Congress remains stalled while we still face the results of executive aggrandizement. That means the president of the United States getting inflated powers granted by the judiciary. So they don't really need the military. They just need to prevent a supermajority with voter disenfranchisement, so it should sufficiently supply and allow this regime 2 more unadulterated years to progress.
1: Yeah, well, not just that. Yeah, I mean, gerrymandering will help them in that regard as well.
2: Absolutely.
1: The other story I thought was fascinating, and we're talking with Christopher Armitage. His newsletter is The Existentialist Republic. It's a piece that you most recently published, pointing out that since July 1st of this year, the Maryland law has allowed the state comptroller to stop payments to the federal government when federal agencies defy court decisions requiring them to pay Maryland money Congress approved. This is in the in a much larger context of, is it possible for blue states to simply say, no, we're not going to send tax money to Washington, D.C., because D.C. is screwing us? And that, falls into this larger umbrella that you've written about soft secession. I'm not sure where to begin with all of this.
2: Yeah. Well, the tax side of things is really important, because 12 years ago, even 4 years ago, many of the things that have happened over the last 24 months, we would not have predicted. We would have said that's not possible. I mean, that's what we heard in the news, right? If you turned on MSNBC or CNN, they'd say those things that you're scared of happening, they're not going to happen. And then we've watched them happen for the folks like you and I and the people listening to this and watching this. We've seen those things that we were told we were being alarmist over happen. And so the question of what you can do and what you're allowed to do are very different things. What you're lawfully allowed to do, what you can get away with. Cannabis is still illegal at the federal level. So that's an important distinction when we start talking about this tax conversation. Now, there's different layers. Maryland has actually successfully passed a law that says if the federal government refuses to disperse lawfully appropriated funds, it's Congress's job to say, you gave us that money, now we're giving it back to you for X, Y, and Z. The president intervening to prevent those funds from arriving is unlawful. And for then the state of Maryland to have to spend its taxpayers' money to take the federal government to court, how many months that takes, and in the interim, funding is disrupted, operations are disrupted, and the regime has actually been successful at that point at damaging the state of Maryland, at harming the state of Maryland. It's not a loss when they lose in court. They won their objective, and which was to disrupt and delay. And so because the more people hate their government, the easier it is for Republicans to convince people to vote for them a lot of times. That's their pitch, right? And so for states to be able to say, we're going to replicate what Maryland did, where if you accept our tax dollars and then don't use them the way that you're supposed to, we're just going to hold on to that money and then we're going to use it for the right causes if need be. And that's what more states can do. More states can say, and this has even been floated by Gavin Newsom. This isn't a fringe theory. Other governors, other attorneys general, the conversation is happening right now about, it's not an intersection of the supremacy clause. It doesn't get in the way of the federal government completing their constitutional duties for us to say, you're breaking the law. And so what we're going to do is we're going to hold on to the money, and we would give it to you, but we're going to hold it until you follow your end of the deal, or if there's a disruption in care. When California and Minnesota were denied their lawfully appropriated funds for SNAP and for Medicaid and Medicare, they, in that situation, if they were telling employers, have your employee withholdings routed to us, and then we will give those to the federal government for you. Instead, the state could say, well, since the federal government's denying these funds they're supposed to give us, we're going to take out that same amount of money, and maybe we'll fight it in court for a few weeks. But as soon as we start seeing the people of our state hurt, we're just going to give them those Medicaid funds, or we're going to use those funds for the exact purpose that they were appropriated. We'll do the president's job for him if he refuses, using our tax dollars.
1: Is there any legal basis to do that?
2: Absolutely. Repeatedly in the Supreme Court, they have affirmed a state's ability to ensure that operations remain interrupted. Now, what's untested is doing that with taxes. However, in the cases that are adjacent and not related to taxes, they have allowed states to find alternative ways to do things. Because under the Supremacy Clause, you're looking at, does this interrupt the ability of the federal government to do what they are supposed to be doing? So if they're doing things they're not supposed to be doing, then it makes sense that you'd be able to find another route. But even outside of that, there is no law or statute or ruling that says that a state can't say, we're just going to handle dispersing taxes now. It's when the fight happens. Well, that intermediary. Oh, what?
1: No, I get all that, but how do you get around the problem that federal taxes are typically not paid by the states? They're paid by employers in the states and individuals in the states, and they're paid directly to the federal government, not via the state. So how does the state lay its hands on those tax dollars?
2: Well, what Gavin Newsom mentioned was instructing employers and their accountants to pass that money to the state. where the state then becomes the disperser to the federal government. So the state becomes the middleman rather than CPA.
1: But don't you think the Supreme Court would say, okay, that violates the whichever that amendment was that, you know, was passed in 1913 that established the legality of the income tax?
2: It's something that will be challenged in court, and that's part of what makes this moment so intense. Is we need to be challenging things in courts. We need to be trying things that get us sued by the Trump administration, because we're chasing them reactively, constantly. And so by pushing these cases and giving them the ability to, or putting them on their back foot, forcing them to take us to court for us to make the best case we can, but in the courts that we don't are not dealing with a good faith actor any longer, that is how we're going to push the jurisprudence and how we're going to put pressure on this regime as they start to ask themselves. Because I mean, for 50 years, we had settled Supreme Court precedent in Roe v. Wade. That was overturned, but it was overturned through long shot cases, slam dunk cases, bringing things to court every chance you could. And so if it can be argued that a state would be allowed to do this, which at least three governors have mentioned as a possibility or something they're considering or something they're talking about, this is conversations that the governor's association is having. Because we need to find new ways to push back and to find new routes to effectively defeat the authoritarian consolidation that we're witnessing in real time.
1: Brilliant. Absolutely brilliant. Christopher, you're doing just extraordinary work. I love your newsletter, the Existentialist Republic over on Substack, and the way you think. Thank you so much for dropping by today, and keep
2: up the
1: great work.
2: Appreciate it. Take care.
1: Okay, you too. 17 minutes past the hour. No major announcement from Donald Trump, at least as far as I'm able to tell. Stick around. We'll be right back.
0: This is the Tom Hartman Program.
1: At least he hasn't announced, you know, the end of the Republic or the end of our elections or a steel plant in Iowa. I don't, you know, we're still waiting.

0: And welcome back. Just checking Financial Times now and New York Times, et cetera. All right, Scott in McHenry, Illinois. Hey, Scott, what's on your mind today? Scott?
1: Thank you for taking my call. Can you hear me okay?
0: Yeah, sort of. I'm, you know, it sounds a little weak, but go for it.
1: Okay, I just wanted to comment on something that was mentioned on Friday about the drug thalidomide.
0: Mm-hmm.
1: It was kind of alluded to that it was approved in the United States when all the birth defects were occurring. Thalidomide was not approved in the United States till 1988. The birth defects occurred between 1954 and 62.
0: Yeah, I was referencing England.
1: Actually, it's a German product, and in 57 they made it over the counter for morning sickness, of all things, and a sedative. Now, it's approved in the United States now, just recently, but it's used for cancer, myeloma, and oddly enough, leprosy.
0: Yeah.
1: But it's under our REMS program. It's risk evaluation and mitigation strategies.
0: Right.
1: So just wanted to clarify.
0: But most of your thalidomide cases were in England in the 50s
1: correct.
0: And 60s.
1: But there were some in the United States, but that was not officially FDA approved at that time.
0: Right, right. And my point was that, and I don't have the, I mean, it's been probably 30 years since I read this. You know, I read a book about this whole era. And I'm assuming that the information is still cogent, you know, is still considered accurate. But that the testing that they had done on rabbits suggested that there were no mutagenic effects from this drug. But the testing that they did on human tissue in petri dishes actually discovered that it did have the capability of altering DNA, of producing genetic mutations. But because the
1: right.
0: law required the animal testing rather than the human tissue testing, the product was put on the market.
1: In Europe?
0: Yeah, exactly. Yeah, in the UK.
1: Not in the United States.
0: Right.
1: You're correct on that.
0: Right.
1: And
0: yeah, that's my recollection.
1: And as a result, the regulations in the United States changed on looking at drugs that cause teratogenic or birth defects that helped out on it. So I just wanted to clarify that to anybody who thought that it was readily available in the United States.
0: Yeah. No, okay. Thank you for that, Scott. I appreciate that. And, you know, it's always good to make sure that everything is accurate. I remember a couple of years ago when they started using thalidomide here for cancer treatment. I don't recall what the mechanism of action is, how it helps or how it works, but I remember being surprised by that.
1: Yeah, it's kind of a surprise. But, well, it works, but under the REMS program, there's great precautions taken for women.
0: Yeah, of
1: and
0: course.
1: Especially women of childbearing age,
0: yeah.
1: Obviously.
0: Yeah, yeah, for obvious
1: And if
0: reasons.
1: I could just comment on one other thing. You've been talking a lot lately about the minimum wage.
0: Mm-hmm.
1: There are two minimum wages, regular minimum wage, which is 7.25, and then minimum wage for
0: servers
1: or
0: yeah.
1: tipped people.
0: Yep. Which
1: and
0: is...
1: in a lot of states, it's the minimum wage minus what they would make at tips, and it comes down to around $2 to $3.
0: You're right.
1: What they get paid by the employer.
0: You're absolutely
1: I mean,
0: right.
1: that's so unjust. I mean,
0: it is.
1: Basically, when you tip somebody, you're subsidizing what the employer should have paid.
0: That's correct. Yeah, and that's why, you know, in Canada, the average tip is around 10 or 11%. In Europe, the average tip is, what, around 6 or 7%. I mean, basically, you tip for service, not to support them or subsidize them. Thank you, Scott. The Commonwealth Report is journalism that works for you, not corporations, not billionaires, news for the public, not the powerful. Twice a day, we break down what matters to your life. Visit commonwealthreport.news and join us today. Stay informed, stay empowered. So have you noticed that the Republicans are pretty much not talking about a constitutional convention anymore? They used to be gung-ho to rewrite the Constitution. You know, they wanted to put corporate personhood in there. They wanted to change it so that women can't vote. They wanted to do away with the election of senators, repeal the 17th Amendment, take us back to them being appointed by the states. They had all these weird—they wanted to outlaw labor unions, all these weird ideas. But they've stopped talking about it. I mean, they're still moving forward on it, but it's not Project 2025, for example. You know, their ultimate talking document does not have one single mention in it about a constitutional convention. Why would that be? Well, it's because the Supreme Court is doing their work for them. I mean, you know, just they have overturned Article 2. They've overturned the first, fourth, ninth, and 14th Amendments. They've overturned Article 1, Section 7. All the details of this whole thing are over at HartmanReport.com. You got to check it out. Welcome back. 23 minutes past the hour. This is a new concern here. George Chitty, writing for the Guardian. Trump allies could use midterm counting window to disrupt results, experts warn. This is something that Christopher Armitage and I just briefly touched on in our conversation. Caitlin Dercovich, who is a former deputy Homeland Security advisor for the National Security Council, was at a briefing staged by the Brennan Center for Justice earlier this week, or late last week, actually. And she said, and I quote, "I think because the administration has lost so many of their attempts to disrupt the normal processes in court that they are going to use the claim of foreign interference at the end of voting days to either seize equipment or seize ballots, whether they're legally justified to do so or not. That period, that waiting time, is when doubt begins to surface," she said. And then she added, "and when it is then amplified by foreign actors and, frankly, by domestic actors, it starts to cause distrust in the integrity of the process." What she's talking about, of course, you know, is Putin throwing hundreds of thousands of bots into X and Facebook and whatnot, you know, into the right-wing media. And, of course, the right-wing billionaires amplifying those. And, you know, the people are now the big freak out a year ago when we were talking about this was, "Oh, my God, what if he declares a state of emergency?" That is not so much the thing that people are really worried about right now. What people are worried about is that there will be some, "Oh, look at this. We just found that, you know, China hacked into the voting computer in Dayton, Ohio. And so we have to seize all those ballots. And we'll figure out later what happened, but we're going to seize those ballots." And just by coincidence, it's going to be in heavily Democratic areas, right? In cities, in coastal communities, you know, places where there's a lot of Democrats. She notes, "normally the Department of Justice and the FBI have what they call a quiet period just ahead of elections to avoid influencing the results. The most famous violation of this quiet period was James Comey when he was the FBI director. Coming out and say under Barack Obama, as I recall, coming out and saying that Hillary Clinton was going to be investigated again. And then, you know, 4 days later saying, "oops, I was wrong." And that, according to the polling at that time, that shaved 3 points off her chances of winning the 2016 election and handed the election to Donald Trump. So anyhow, her point is that that quiet period is not being respected now either, and that the Department of Homeland Security continues to pursue voter roll lists in states that would not turn them over voluntarily. So we're going to have to be very careful. We're going to have to pay a lot of attention. But the secret to the whole thing, the way to win this, is to have an overwhelming victory, just to knock the Republicans right out of the park politically, you know, just overwhelming turnout. And that's part of what October 17th is all about. In just about 2.5-3 weeks, we're going to have this, you know, get everybody, you know, get out to vote, get out to register, make sure everybody's voting, all that kind of stuff. It's coming.
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Gates says AI could cause a billion deaths. Trump kills an Iran deal as mortgages top 7%. ICE burns millions and shoots a man. And Missouri voters win. Good morning. This is the Commonwealth Report, news for the public, not the powerful. You can follow us at commonwealthreport.news. Did Trump just reject peace with Iran to keep bombing after the midterms? Iran put a real deal on the table this week. Reopen the Strait of Hormuz, restart talks, end the war. Trump flatly said no. He told reporters Saturday, I'm rejecting their deal, and claimed Iran is losing badly. But the Wall Street Journal reports he's told aides he expects to resume bombing Iran after the November midterms. Iran's foreign minister, Abbas Araghchi, told Meet the Press Sunday his country stands ready for diplomacy or for war, and that only a negotiated solution ends this deadlock. He noted that twice the U.S. offered talks and then attacked in the middle of them. Congress never authorized this war. 7 months in, American troops are dead, and one man decides whether it continues based on an election calendar. That's not how a republic is supposed to work. Bill Gates warns AI could kill a billion people, so why won't Washington act? Bill Gates went on Meet the Press Sunday and said something chilling. Artificial intelligence, he said, is powerful enough to drive events that cause a billion deaths. As he put it, quote, there's never been a weapon as powerful as bad actors armed with AI. Gates says self-regulation by the industry isn't enough, that Congress and law enforcement have to set the safeguards and monitoring, and that it would be a little overhead, not a dramatic slowdown. Bernie Sanders has already proposed pausing advanced AI development until guardrails are in place. Meanwhile, Microsoft's own AI tools are being used by Homeland Security to track and deport immigrants and by Israel's military in Gaza to target who to kill. So when the man who built Microsoft says regulate this now and Washington shrugs, ask yourself who's profiting from the delay. Gas nears an average of $4.50 and mortgages top 7%. So why is Trump bragging? Gas hit nearly $4.50 a gallon Friday, more than a dollar higher than a year ago on average. Diesel, which moves your groceries, top $6.50, almost $3 higher. Inflation fears pushed government bond yields to their highest level in over 20 years, which sent 30-year mortgage rates above 7%. The Fed raised rates this month for the first time in 3 years and may do it again in October. And Trump? He spent the week at the UN bragging about AI investment and construction instead of the election in Iran, quote, it doesn't even enter my mind. Even a former Trump Treasury official admits gas prices track the generic ballot. Working people are paying for this war twice, at the pump and at the ballot box. In November, they get to send the bill back. The GAO catches Trump's ICE burning millions on detention camps it never used. The Government Accountability Office went looking for waste, fraud, and abuse. It found ICE. Congress handed ICE $45 billion for detention under Trump's so-called Big Beautiful Bill. The GAO says ICE spent it with no plan, no bed count, and no idea of if it can afford what it bought. ICE paid $1.07 billion for 11 detention warehouses, decided to sell seven, and turned over and burned over $20 million it can't get back. At Guantanamo, the Pentagon built tents for thousands, then spent $2.85 million tearing them down as substandard. Daily population, 16. More than 50 people have died in ICE custody under Trump. Senator Dick Durbin said it best, GAO continues to uncover incompetence and waste at the highest levels of ICE. That's your money, buying cages nobody uses while people die in the ones that they do. ICE shot a delivery driver in the back. So why is the driver in a cell? Wilbur Garces Perez, 28, was delivering DoorDash in Austin when an ICE officer shot him in the back. The officer, a new recruit, reportedly had no body camera on. Garces Perez was discharged in 4 hours with a bullet lodged near his spine and driven 135 miles to a detention center in Pearsall. His wife and lawyer weren't told he'd left. Congressman Greg Kasar visited and says a specialist told him he needs surgery to avoid losing feeling on his left side. DHS insists it was a targeted stop and that he had a removal order. He came legally in 2024 with an asylum appointment. As Kasar put it, quote, this person needs a doctor, not a deportation or a detention center. Shooting a man and hiding him isn't law enforcement. That's something else entirely. The Supreme Court kills Missouri's rigged map a third time. Voters get the last word.
On Friday, the Supreme Court, with no dissents, blocked Missouri Republicans' rigged map for the third time. Trump pushed the legislature to redraw it to erase Congressman Emanuel Cleaver's Kansas City district. More than 305,000 Missourians signed petitions to force a referendum, which suspends the law until voters decide. Missouri's Secretary of State tried to use it anyway, and a federal appeals court tried to revive it. The justices said reverting now with ballots mailed would usher in election chaos. So November runs on the 2022 map, and a no vote on Proposition A kills the gerrymander outright. As organizer Richard von Glahn put it, quote, people, not politicians, will be the final deciders. The same court, the same day, greenlit Trump's voter purge database. Missouri won a round, but this war is not over. And that's the way it is today, Monday, September 28th, 2026. I'm Tom Hartman.

0: You were promised something. Work hard, play by the rules, and you'd own a home, raise a family, and retire with dignity. That was the deal. It was called the American Dream. So what happened? Well, it didn't die. It was killed. And we know who did it, when they did it, and how they got away with it. Who killed the American Dream? The greatest political crime ever told. A new book by me, Tom Hartman. That's Who Killed the American Dream? The greatest political crime ever told. It's no coincidence that the time in Europe when the church ran the continent, you know, from around the 5th century to around the 15th or 16th century, that 1,000-year period is referred to as the Dark Ages. This is what happens when religion controls politics, when religion controls the state, the nation, and every nation of Europe was controlled essentially by the Catholic Church during that period of time. It got busted up with the Protestant Reformation in the 16th century. This was what the founders of this country very much knew about. George Washington refused to declare himself a Christian. Thomas Paine wrote an entire book embracing atheism. Ben Franklin fled Massachusetts as a teenager to escape the religious threats. And Thomas Jefferson went off on it regularly. There's a whole piece about how the Republicans are trying to impose a new dark age on America. It's all laid out, all the quotes and all the links over at HartmanReport.com. Check it out. Welcome back. 35 minutes past the hour. So we have an ambassador, David Perdue, to China. You know, the washed up Georgia politician. This is where politicians go to retire, I guess, is to be the ambassador to China. And, who doesn't speak Chinese, of course, and is not an expert on China. I mean, you know, when Democrats take office, yes, there is some, you know, giving, you know, a nice diplomatic mission to your biggest donors. I get that. But China, that should be a big deal. And that should be somebody who's a China expert, not David Perdue. And the proof of this is that David Perdue came out the other day and said that Donald Trump offered to sell weapons to China. American weapons. Now, the reason why it was illegal for Donald Trump to sell AI chips to the United Arab Arab Emirates, the UAE, but he did it anyway after they gave him a $800 million, $400 million airplane and gave his sons a whole pile of money. But the reason it was illegal is because we don't want them to have access to our advanced technology. Our advanced technology is not just in the NVIDIA chips. It's also in our weaponry. So the last thing on earth we'd want to do is sell our weapons to China, right? But here's David Perdue going, oh, yeah, hey. We sell arms to other countries, so other people around the world, Mr. Perdue said on Fox News Sunday. He actually asked President Xi, would he like to buy some at one point? Which has just got, you know, actual diplomats all around the world just jaw-dropping. You know, really? Seriously? This is crazy. All right, what's on your mind? Picking up your calls here, David in Torrance, California. Hey, David, what's up?
1: Yes, I wanted to talk about this Proposition 40 in California. It's wealth tax. I haven't really studied it, but all I see on TV is ads against it. Teachers are against it. Firefighters are against it. Workers are against it. Looks like the only one who is not against it is Elon Musk. So I know why the left and progressive don't put more effort into this. And
0: they don't have the money. The billionaires have the money. I mean, you got this one billionaire who is one of the Google founders who's worth hundreds of billions of dollars, pouring hundreds of millions of dollars into a campaign to, you know, avoid paying his 5% tax, which would, by the way, support health care in California for low-income people. Yeah. I mean, it's embarrassing.
1: Right, but what I'm upset about is that I have not seen any of the celebrities on the left to basically put a word on this. I mean, I haven't even seen even Bernie Sanders say something about this. I mean, if
0: Bernie's in favor of the tax,
1: I'm sure he's for it. But I see the news. I follow the news all the time. I mean, if I have not heard it, I mean, that means the effort behind this is not serious.
0: Well,
1: I have not even seen one advertisement for it. I mean, that's I understand the money is on the other side, but in order to win something like this, we need people who have some supporters and all that to put some effort on this, and I don't see any whatsoever.
0: Yeah. Well, again, the state can't say anything as much as they might like the money, although Gavin Newsom has come out against it, which I thought was a huge political mistake. But I think the supporters of this wealth tax in California are operating the assumption that, you know, the people have good sense and they will go along with it. We'll see. It's going to be a real interesting experiment here, David, to see whether hundreds of millions of dollars can succeed.
1: Yeah, good sense is there, but
0: you know, Massachusetts put a tax on their billionaires.
1: I'm hoping for some effort and some effort from the celebrities on the left.
0: No, I get it. Massachusetts threatened to put a tax on their billionaires. The billionaires said, "If you do that, we're leaving." They put the tax on anyway, and the billionaires not only stayed, but you know, Massachusetts is doing really well. I think the evidence is that this tax will be a good thing for California. We'll see. David, thank you for the call. Joe in San Antonio, Texas. Hey, Joe, what's on your mind today?
2: Hey, Tom, how you doing? Earlier you talked about stuff that isn't taught in school and you kind of wish that it happened. Well, I want to just give you a thing that happened in our family about 20 years ago. My grandson, we found out he couldn't write cursive. And they had kind of like a little bit of emergency, you know, people were upset. And I was looking at it, and I'm like, oh, well, you know, more people are getting on the computer, texting. Maybe texting wasn't that big then. But I looked at it like, not that big a deal. As long as he could spell, as long as he could print, you know, there is an advantage when you use cursive. But then I took it a little bit further because I was looking at my dad was real good at calligraphy, at least it seemed like it, right? And I remember how my mother would just gush about it. Oh, isn't that beautiful? And I'm looking at it, and I'm thinking, you know, what this does, it kind of obscures the message. It gives you art and beauty, but you don't really have that communication. And I thought, this is a way for people to control other people so that we're not going to teach you the language because you can't understand it. You know, you don't know how to make that fancy F or that fancy C. So I just thought that was a way of controlling people and you know, by, you know, just obscuring that the message, you know, it doesn't get through.
0: That's interesting.
2: So, that's the way I looked at it.
0: I understand there's a neurological basis for advocating for cursive. Apparently, because it involves such fine motor coordination. And I remember I was a little kid. I was probably 8 or 9 years old when my parents took a handwriting class at a local community college, and they'd go and they would come home and they were doing all these exercises, you know, drawing O's and F's and S's and stuff. And my dad always had, well, actually both my parents always had beautiful penmanship in cursive, but they got really, really, really got into this thing. And apparently, it's good for your brain too.
2: Yeah, that doesn't surprise me because it probably does involve more motor function.
0: Yeah,
2: and it could be a way to, you know, to teach people a little bit more about their body or get more in tune with it.
0: Well, also you can write a hell of a lot faster when you're doing cursive than when you're printing.
2: That's it. I mean that's the big advantage. Myself, I dictate the text. That's why I have a lot of work.
0: That's what I do these days too. Well, I can't read my own handwriting anymore. I mean, it's been so long since I did cursive, you know, at any level. When I sign people's books, I do it in cursive, and it's usually a mess. In fact, sometimes I just print because you want people to be able to read your.
2: I'm sure being an author, you really are into the word, the spoken word, and the communication aspect of it. Yeah. And I just want to impart this quote that I saw when I was substitute teaching, and I never had heard it, but if you've heard it, forgive me. And it's from Mark Twain, and it was written on the chalkboard, and it says, "The difference between the right word and the almost right word is the difference between the lightning bug and lightning." Wow, that one hits home. I'm like, yeah, you can write something and it sounds okay.
0: Yeah.
2: But you get that super right word, you're like, man, this has impact. Okay, that's my take, Tom. Thank you for everything you're doing.
0: Okay, thank you, Joe. Appreciate the call. That was fascinating. Yeah, sure enough. 44 and a half minutes past the hour. Back with more of your calls in just a moment. Stick around. We'll be right back. It's the Tom Hartman Program, the place where despair is not an option.
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0: It's your media support group for We the People. We'll be right back.

0: and welcome back, Paul in Zilla, Washington. Hey, Paul, what's on your mind today?
1: Well, I've got my political hat on today, which is my farmer hat with a bunch of paper clips on it.
0: Mm-hmm.
1: I am hosting an event in Zilla on October 17th. It is the No Kings Get Out the Vote thing that is happening nationwide.
0: Very cool.
1: You have two dozen plus events happen.
0: Are you hosting it at your winery?
1: No. Because not very many people drive by my winery.
0: Uh-huh.
1: We are in the busiest intersection in downtown Zilla.
0: Very cool. I'm sorry I interrupted you, sir. To your story.
1: No, that's all right. There are not enough No Kings events going on. There's two dozen of them in the greater Portland area. There's two dozen of them in the Seattle area. But there's parts of the country that doesn't have the blue dot. So if you go to nokings.org, there's a map that will come up showing mm-hmm. you where the October 17th events are happening.
0: Mm-hmm.
1: And there should be one in Roseburg, Oregon, but there's not. So whoever is in Roseburg, Oregon listening, go to nokings.org and create an event. It's very easy. It takes about mm-hmm. 10 minutes.
0: Yeah.
1: You know, here in Washington State, we have a lot of places like Wenatchee and Ephrata and Moses Lake. There's nothing going on. There should be an event within an hour's drive of everybody. There's no reason not to. It's very easy to arrange an event.
0: Yeah.
1: You think you're in a red area? Yeah, mine is considered a very red area. But for every one-finger fascist salute I get at least a dozen people who take the time to make the heart hands, where you take your two hands and form the silhouette of a heart.
0: Mm-hmm.
1: I get 100 thumbs up. I get 100 honks.
0: Mm-hmm.
1: Red areas are not as red as people think, and a lot of people who are Republicans are not MAGA.
0: Yeah, yeah, no, I totally get
1: reading
0: it.
1: Just reading Robert Reich's daily essay, and he points out that half of Republicans are not MAGA.
0: Which is an important point.
1: So, create an event.
0: Yeah, yeah. So, how did you get started in this, Paul? What inspired you to show up at the street corner in Zilla, Washington?
1: Well, like most of the people listening, I'm not very happy with what's going on in America. And if you want to make a change, you have to do something.
0: Mm-hmm.
1: And, you know, like I said, I figured out that I went to a large demonstration in Yakima, and then I talked to people. Most people around here had no idea. It wasn't very well covered by the media, and people mm-hmm. don't read the newspaper, don't watch their local news.
0: Yeah,
1: they had no idea. So I realized that, no, people here need to see somebody.
0: Mm-hmm.
1: And so that's what I've been doing for the last year and a half.
0: That's the thing that amazes me, Paul, is that this October 17th, remember the first two or three No Kings Day events got enormous coverage, at least on MSNBC and CNN, which is pretty much what I watch. And there's been no coverage at all of this October 17th one. You know, other than the announcement a couple weeks ago.
1: It's getting to be old news, yet every single No Kings event has been bigger than the previous one.
0: Yeah, yeah, yeah.
1: They're growing. They're not fading, but...
0: Well, that's good to know. That's good to know. Paul, thank you for the call. Thanks for the reminder. Yeah, you too. And keep up the great work. You're doing good stuff. Thank you, Paul. And ParadisioDelSol.com, Paul?
1: Yes.
0: Yeah.
1: Thank you for the plug.
0: You're welcome. Good talking to you. It is 49 minutes past the hour. We'll be right back.

0: Hey, thanks so much for sharing our program and for reaching out to our stations and sponsors and letting them know that you're listening. It really means a lot to us. A lot of people wonder, where did this whole right-wing movement to basically gut our freedoms and end DEI and all this other, where did this all begin? It all started back in 1951 with a book called The Conservative Mind, From Burke to Eliot by Russell Kirk. And he argued that if the middle class ever got too big, you'd see young people and women and racial minorities all get up on their hind feet and start protesting and basically screwing up America. And in the 50s, you know, even Republicans thought he was nuts. But then the 60s happened and all those protests. And suddenly Republicans thought, yeah, he's right. We've got to destroy the middle class or at least cut it back. And that was Reagan's mandate when he came into office in 1981. There's a whole article about this. You can read all the details. It's titled The GOP's 60-Year Conspiracy to Kill Our Democracy. None dare call it treason, but I will. Over at HartmanReport.com. Check it out. Welcome back. 10 minutes before the hour. Picking up your calls here. What's on your mind? David in Tulsa, Oklahoma. Hey, David, what's up?
1: Hey, I wanted to touch real quick on something you said earlier. It was about thalamide. I actually went to college with a girl that had she had flippers.
0: She was a thalamide baby. Yeah.
1: Right. And they were, my mother at one time in conversation had said she was offered thalamide and she didn't take it. It was being marketed for morning sickness widely. And this was back in like the area between like 53 to 54, 55.
0: Right.
1: That was being marketed. Then we killed off all our hemophiliacs.
0: Oh, with AIDS.
1: I went to also college with a girl that had hemophilia, and she was had to take Factor K. Well, the Red Cross and everybody, they had figured out where the retrovirus, and it was there in the blood supply. But they sold it on the open market anyway, didn't tell anybody. Mm-hmm. And, of course, if you were a hemophiliac, your one dose of Factor K was essentially 20,000 people. So we killed off, she's dead, we killed off practically that whole segment. Anybody was dependent on Factor K. As far as the military transfer of, of course, we lost the canopies now. But the thing I want to remind you of is back in the 1990s, 91, I believe it was Mitsubishi, may have been Toshiba, sold a six-axis milling machine to China. There was a big kerfuffle about it. Department of Defense had conniptions over it. And the State Department was like, oh, this is not a good idea. The Commerce Department was 100% behind it. And the thing was that when they sold it, it had loaded, as the demonstration, a propeller that the United States Navy had spent billions of dollars for to put on submarines so they wouldn't have
0: cavitation. It was super quiet.
1: Right. It was super quiet. And that all went, you know, and finally everybody gave up. It was like, okay, well, 6,000 machines, it's all out anywhere anyway. So, okay, no, well. But, you know, this is not a new thing that's done. And once again, it's commerce. It's the money, the love of money. What's going on here? What we've seen is that, do you have an oath to office? Do you have an oath to the Constitution, to upholding right, idea, those kind of things? Or can you be bought?
0: Mm-hmm. Yeah, it seems sadly that's what it's come down to. And five corrupt justices on the Supreme Court said, you know, you being bought is just a fine thing. Thank you very much. Thank you, David. Well said. Jim in Moline, Michigan. Hey, Jim, what's on your mind today?
2: How you doing, Dave?
0: Good.
2: I was just wondering what the progressive philosophy is. Is that everything, government's going to take over everything for us, that we don't have to worry about anything?
0: I have never heard any progressive suggest such a thing, Jim.
2: Well,
0: you must be listening to Fox so-called news.
2: No, I'm not. We got Abdul running here in Michigan.
0: He's not suggesting government should take over everything. He's just saying government should be providing health care. And by the way, if government did provide health care, we would save $1 trillion a year. We'd save 150,000 lives a year. What's wrong with that?
2: Well, the only thing is, we got in a lot of other countries, there's people from Canada going to come down here because they can't get the surgery, all the stuff they need right away. They got to wait in line. They look at your age.
0: You know, you're believing a lot of fantasies, Jim. You really should talk to some Canadians. The Canadian healthcare system works just fine, and every time somebody calls up and says, you know, repeats these lies that were being put out there during the Tea Party era, I get calls from Canadians going, no, I love this system. It works just fine. If you've got an emergency, you get it taken care of. Here in the United States, we've got a really serious problem with how long people have to wait to even find a doctor, much less make an appointment. And then if they need to see a specialist, they're really screwed here in the United States.
2: I have a lot of friends and family I've talked to. I have no problems with this.
0: Yeah,
2: I'm
0: glad you have no problems with our system, Jim. The fact that we're spending 21% of GDP on health care when every other democracy in the world is spending less than 11% of GDP, and in Canada and multiple other countries is like 8 or 9% of GDP, we could provide everybody in the country with free health care, and it would save us so much money that we could also provide everybody in the country with free college if they wanted to. But the only people who want to stop that are the Republicans because they're taking so much money from the health insurance billionaires. And, you know, if you want to support the health insurance billionaires and the GOP that they own, that is absolutely your right, Jim. But don't try to make a rational argument for it. There isn't one.
2: Yeah, but one country of 340 million people has 25% of the GDP of the whole world.
0: Jim, please give me the name. The first country that ever got single-payer health care was Germany in 1886. It was Bismarck. So we've had, you know, and now every single developed country in the world, except the United States, has a variation on Medicare for All. Every single one. So please tell me one country in the last 150 years that countries have had single-payer health care that has said, no, we don't want to do this. We want to try the American plan. You can't. There isn't one. We're the village idiots of the planet, Jim, because of these Republicans that you have been sadly listening to. Jim, I got to run, but, you know, I look forward to future conversations. Thanks for the call,
2: right.
0: And thanks for being courteous. I appreciate it. And thank you for being with us today. We'll be back tomorrow, same time, same place. In the meantime, don't forget, democracy is not a spectator sport. It requires all of us, and that includes you. So get out there, get active, tag your it. Have a great afternoon. Be good to yourself and the folks around you. Stay safe, eat well, get your exercise, get ready. We got a lot of work coming here. Well, yeah, we're already voting, so get out there. I'll catch up with you.

years. Recently, one fellow sidled up and whispered, "Watch out. If they see you doing this, they'll haul you off to the Smithsonian." But we handwriters might not be as obsolete as the key tappers assume. A fast-spreading grassroots movement is calling for schools to re-emphasize the value of writing and printing by hand instead of being wholly dependent on machines. Already, 24 states, as varied as Mississippi and California, now require public schools to teach cursive writing in 3rd through 5th grades. This squares with new understanding of how brains absorb information. While keyboards are faster, the slower, more tactile act of handwriting creates longer-lasting comprehension of letters and better retention of the thoughts they convey. Neuroscientists find that rote keystrokes on a computer require little mental engagement, while physically drawing out words and ideas takes coordination of multiple areas of the brain to focus memory, eyes, and fingers on creating a written product. Just writing this piece conjured up a fond remembrance of my early childhood, sitting on the floor of our home learning to draw the ABCs, both print and cursive, on those line practice pads. It was both an artistic exercise and the development of a foundational tool for a life of learning. This is Jim Hightower saying, yes, computer literacy is an indispensable element of today's childhood curriculum, but so is the richer development of human thinking through putting pen to paper. So let's do both.

says AI could cause a billion deaths. Trump kills an Iran deal, his mortgages top 7%. ICE burns millions and shoots a man. And Missouri voters win. Good morning. This is the Commonwealth Report, news for the public, not the powerful. You can follow us at commonwealthreport.news. Did Trump just reject peace with Iran to keep bombing after the midterms? Iran put a real deal on the table this week. Reopen the Strait of Hormuz, restart talks, end the war. Trump flatly said no. He told reporters Saturday, I'm rejecting their deal, and claimed Iran is losing badly. But the Wall Street Journal reports he's told aides he expects to resume bombing Iran after the November midterms. Iran's foreign minister, Abbas Araghchi, told Meet the Press Sunday his country stands ready for diplomacy or for war, and that only a negotiated solution ends this deadlock. He noted that twice the U.S. offered talks and then attacked in the middle of them. Congress never authorized this war. 7 months in, American troops are dead, and one man decides whether it continues based on an election calendar. That's not how a republic is supposed to work. Bill Gates warns AI could kill a billion people, so why won't Washington act? Bill Gates went on Meet the Press Sunday and said something chilling. Artificial intelligence, he said, is powerful enough to drive events that cause a billion deaths. As he put it, quote, there's never been a weapon as powerful as bad actors armed with AI. Gates says self-regulation by the industry isn't enough, that Congress and law enforcement have to set the safeguards and monitoring, and that it would be a little overhead, not a dramatic slowdown. Bernie Sanders has already proposed pausing advanced AI development until guardrails are in place. Meanwhile, Microsoft's own AI tools are being used by Homeland Security to track and deport immigrants, and by Israel's military in Gaza to target who to kill. So when the man who built Microsoft says regulate this now and Washington shrugs, ask yourself who's profiting from the delay. Gas nears an average of $4.50 and mortgages top 7%. So why is Trump bragging? Gas hit nearly $4.50 a gallon Friday, more than a dollar higher than a year ago on average. Diesel, which moves your groceries, top $6.50, almost $3 higher. Inflation fears pushed government bond yields to their highest level in over 20 years, which sent 30-year mortgage rates above 7%. The Fed raised rates this month for the first time in 3 years and may do it again in October. And Trump? He spent the week at the UN bragging about AI investment in construction instead of the election in Iran, quote, it doesn't even enter my mind. Even a former Trump Treasury official admits gas prices track the generic ballot. Working people are paying for this war twice, at the pump and at the ballot box. In November, they get to send the bill back. The GAO catches Trump's ICE burning millions on detention camps it never used. The Government Accountability Office

went looking for waste, fraud, and abuse. It found ICE. Congress handed ICE $45 billion for detention under Trump's so-called Big Beautiful Bill. The GAO says ICE spent it with no plan, no bed count, and no idea of if it can afford what it bought. ICE paid $1.07 billion for 11 detention warehouses, decided to sell seven, and turned over and burned over $20 million it can't get back. At Guantanamo, the Pentagon built tents for thousands and spent $2.85 million tearing them down as substandard. Daily population, 16. More than 50 people have died in ICE custody under Trump. Senator Dick Durbin said it best, GAO continues to uncover incompetence and waste at the highest levels of ICE. That's your money. Buying cages nobody uses while people die in the ones that they do. ICE shot a delivery driver in the back. So why is the driver in a cell? Wilbur Garces Perez, 28, was delivering DoorDash in Austin when an ICE officer shot him in the back. The officer, a new recruit, reportedly had no body camera on. Garces Perez was discharged in 4 hours with a bullet lodged near his spine and driven 135 miles to a detention center in Pearsall. His wife and lawyer weren't told he'd left. Congressman Greg Kasar visited and says a specialist told him he needs surgery to avoid losing feeling on his left side. DHS insists it was a targeted stop and that he had a removal order. He came legally in 2024 with an asylum appointment. As Kasar put it, quote, this person needs a doctor, not a deportation or a detention center. Shooting a man and hiding him isn't law enforcement. That's something else entirely. The Supreme Court kills Missouri's rigged map a third time. Voters get the last word. On Friday, the Supreme Court, with no dissents, blocked Missouri Republicans' rigged map for the third time. Trump pushed the legislature to redraw it to erase Congressman Emanuel Cleaver's Kansas City district. More than 305,000 Missourians signed petitions to force a referendum, which suspends the law until voters decide. Missouri's Secretary of State tried to use it anyway, and a federal appeals court tried to revive it. The justices said reverting now with ballots mailed would usher in election chaos. So November runs on the 2022 map, and a no vote on Proposition A kills the gerrymander outright. As organizer Richard von Glahn put it, quote, people, not politicians, will be the final deciders. The same court, the same day, greenlit Trump's voter purge database. Missouri won a round, but this war is not over. And that's the way it is today, Monday, September 28th, 2026. I'm Tom Hartman.

0: This is the Tom Hartman Program.
1: Well, happy Monday, top of the brand new week to you. There's so much going on. It's like drinking from a fire hose. Every day I show up for work and it's like, whoa, what did he do now? Anyhow, the Republican playbook, break America, blame Democrats, then promise to save it. We'll get to that in just a moment. Also, is he resigning? Predictions pour in as Trump promises a major announcement in 2 hours from now. And we will cover that when it happens. What's he going to say? One of my guesses is he's going to say that he's cut a deal with Iran, but who knows? Who knows? Also, Trump drops another demented ad. They're just stealing our money. In the second hour of our program, Trump is gleefully eviscerating efforts to help families with his illegal pocket rescissions. Rescission is when you refuse to spend money Congress appropriates. It's illegal. The truth behind Donald Trump's biggest oil deal in world history, this thing with Venezuela, turns out to be far more of a scam and filled with grifters than any of us realized. And Trump reveals constant violent thoughts in a call to Axios. I'm always thinking about it, he says. In the third hour of our program, our one guest today, Christopher Armitage, is going to drop by. Would the U.S. military aid Trump in a midterm martial law coup? Also, experts are warning that Trump allies could use the midterm counting window to disrupt results. And the U.S. ambassador says Trump offered to sell American weapons to China's Xi Jinping. Seriously? Not only is that illegal, it's stupid. But, you know, it's Trump, so what can you say? My op-ed today at HartmanReport.com, our daily take, is titled The Republican Playbook, Break America, Blame Democrats, Then Promise to Save It. I guess the main message is that it doesn't seem to be working anymore. I mean, Republicans, you know, they break things, you know, like, oh, let's triple the national debt, says Ronald Reagan. And then we can, you know, run on a campaign of fiscal responsibility. We're going to pay down the national debt, when in fact they just never do that. They just break it and then promise to fix it. And then whenever there's a Democrat in office, they blame the Democrat for it not being fixed. They've done the same thing with our health care system. They've done the same thing with, well, probably the biggest example is immigration, where no Democratic president has ever, at least in the modern era, I mean, you know, since the 1920s, has ever said, the southern border is open, I opened it. It just doesn't, I mean, it's literally, it would never happen. And yet, literally hundreds of Republicans on literally thousands or tens of thousands of occasions in the media have claimed that Obama opened the border, that Clinton opened the border, and that Biden opened the border. None of them did. But they constantly make this claim. And what's the result of that claim? People start heading for the border. I mean, you know, when the senator from Texas, Ted Cruz, says, you know, Biden has opened the border, people are pouring over. Desperate people south of the border go, oh, really? You know, the Texas senator said it. It must be true. He's a United States senator. Let's go. But it's, you know, it's just these are just lies. And they constantly repeat them, knowing that they will cause people to come from south of the border. So last Thursday, for example, around 400 Hondurans, families with kids among them, crossed the bridge from Guatemala into Chiapas, Mexico, on foot. Right-wing influencers, knowing the drill, immediately began promoting this new invasion. It's another caravan! And Marjorie Taylor Greene, though, was having none of it. She said, and I quote, this is over on Elon Musk's sewer of a AI site, or of a social media site. She said, we have not seen a caravan headed to the U.S. southern border in several years. Why now? Oh, yeah, there's an election coming, and the GOP needs to scare you into voting because nothing else is working. Yeah, it's an old scam, but an effective one, and it's a hustle. I mean, basically, they're smashing our windows and then offering to sell us homeowners insurance. And it's a hustle just like trickle down. Remember that? Oh, if we cut taxes on rich people and big corporations, they're gonna have more money that they can use to pay you. Your paycheck will go up. Remember that? Ronnie Reagan talking about that? Remember David Stockman in the second year of the Reagan administration coming out and going, it's a lie? And then they kind of shut him up and stuffed him in the corner. Actually, he said he was taken to the woodshed for saying that. Or there's small government hoax. Oh, we're going to shrink the size of government so it's small enough to, what, fit in your uterus. I mean, now they want the government to monitor pregnancies and miscarriages. Now they want a government that's small enough that masked thugs can shoot you dead on the street and never face any accountability. They want a government small enough that you have to carry your papers with you at all time, lest some masked goon who refuses to identify himself throws you in detention. Or how about that waste, fraud, and abuse scam, the Republicans? Oh, we're gonna get rid of waste, fraud, and abuse. Where do we happen to find waste, fraud, and abuse? Well, of course, in any program that helps average people. What about the programs for the military? What about the defense kind? Oh, there's no waste, fraud, or abuse there. What about the programs that subsidize the fossil fuel industry, the tune of $600 billion? Oh, there's no waste, fraud, or abuse there. What about the programs that help Jeff Bezos and Elon Musk not pay tax? Oh, there's no waste, fraud, or abuse there. It's all in those evil people who are on food stamps. Another scam. Or the guns keep us safe scam. We have, you know, for every 100 people in America, there's like, you know, 120 guns. The next closest to that is Yemen with 50 guns per person. And they've been in a war for decades. You know, in Europe, it's like 8 guns per person or 12 guns per person, something like that. Look it up so you can find the numbers. In Asia, in Southeast Asia, Taiwan, South Korea, Japan, it's like 1/100th of a gun per person or 1/10th of a gun per person. But here, no, it's 120. Because guns keeps us safe. We're literally the only country in the world that does active shooter drills, that traumatizes our children several times a year with these things because of this Republican scam. And then they campaign on law and order. We're going to keep you safe. Or global warming is a hoax. That's a hoax. Didn't you know that? You know, Donald Trump and all the Republicans, there's not a single Republican who will come out and say global warming is real. As their own states, their own districts are being, you know, burned up in wildfires and drowned in floods and baking and people dying from the heat. And don't get me started on originalism, you know, probably the premier hoax that the right wing has brought us via the Supreme Court. It's just incredible. And the cynicism of it is, I think, the most incredible thing. So, you know, the simple reality is that government is the only institution with the power to create a floor through which people can't fall, whether it's through a minimum wage, the right to a union, a pension, an education, a hospital bed, or a border policy that's actually enforced. And Republicans have spent 4 decades basically pulling up the floorboards and charging admission to watch people fall through the floor. And this November, they're saying, hey, you know, elect us. We'll fix the problems we created. Yeah. So check your voter registration. More surprises will be coming. This is the week that October begins. You ever heard the phrase October surprise? Yeah. And we may find out in 2 hours, hour and 45 minutes, exactly what Trump's October surprise is planned for. Although I'm not expecting anything particularly sophisticated. But anyhow, check it out. You can read the whole thing at HartmanReport.com.
0: This is the Tom Hartman Program.
1: It's the place where smart people get their news. I'll be right back with your calls and the news of the day.

0: welcome back. Joe in Oklahoma City. Hey, Joe, what's on your mind today?
1: Hey, Tom, just real quick. I called last week. I called later.
0: Joe, your phone is breaking up terribly. I'm gonna put you on hold and have Jeremy see.
1: Is that a little better?
0: Oh yeah, that's a whole lot better. Yeah.
1: Sorry, I didn't realize I was on speaker. I was just saying that I called in last week. Somebody called after and we were talking about Larry Ellison being in the Epstein files. And
0: you're breaking up again, Joe. That's totally. I think it might. You know, we're on the edge of changing our telephone provider. I'm going to put you on hold, and Jeremy will figure this out, and might have to call you back to get a good line. Don in Pittsburgh, Kansas. Hey, Don, what's on your mind today?
2: Oh, hi, Tom. Basically, I was sort of thinking the same along a lot of the lines you were just talking about in your roundup of things. Mm-hmm. I think it's sort of instructive to compare the U.S. to Germany as Germany was building up towards fascism as it was taking over. And, you know, in some ways we're in better shape, in some ways we're in worse shape. And they've already got the secret police are already ready, and the concentration camps are waiting. You know,
0: true.
2: And they got people hired up.
0: No, they've got 70,000 people in them already.
2: Yeah, and you know, there was an article in Glass Empires about the fact that there's now six times as many complaints about false attacks by thieves and criminals who are posing as ICE, who are criminals anyways, mm-hmm. and raping women and stealing people's money, and people have no recourse. They don't know what to do.
0: Yeah.
2: Well, you know, people are going to have to respond to this. Now, you know, we know that nonviolence is the only way to go, but it has to hurt the ruling class economically. It has to disrupt business as usual. They're not as rich and as strong as they want us to think they are.
0: Yeah.
2: They're very vulnerable to disruptions in income. If people quit buying stuff, and, you know, there was another article there, one about in Glass Menageries about how the in Czechoslovakia, how they responded. And they coordinated themselves and quit buying on certain days. Nobody buy anything.
0: Mm-hmm.
2: And the ruling class would notice.
0: Yeah, yeah.
2: And they start getting there. They start, stashing away their goodies and getting ready to run.
0: Yep.
2: Because they could see they were going to lose. And once they lose the support of their secret police, well, then they're done. And are we anywhere near that? I don't know. You know, this is the U.S. is a kind of a strange country. But and it's very big and very complex. But it's certainly, if we wait too long, you know, I mean, this election, you know, the U.S. is a plutocratic oligarchy, but it has certain some very significant stops on it. And one is the ability to elect, you know, to elect people. Our elections are really fairly well run. The main weapon they use is keeping people from voting. Because they can keep people from voting, and people are dispirited, and it's a low participation election, then they can win.
0: Yeah.
2: When there's a high participation election, they lose.
0: Yeah, no, it's crazy, and the Republicans are out there, and Trump is out there going, yeah, the Democrats have rigged the elections. That's why Republicans got the White House, the House, and the Senate. I mean, you know. Yeah. Don, thank you. Well said on all points. I appreciate the call. It's 19 minutes past the hour. I'll be back with more of the news of the day and your calls in 60 seconds. Stay with us.

Tired of news that protects the powerful? Get reporting with a backbone at the Commonwealth Report. 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It's the great revenge. Trump's Orwellian America is taking shape. The key to it was this insane executive order titled Ending the Weaponization of the Federal Government. And basically what it does is it sets up the weaponization of the federal government. It proclaims that the Biden administration was, you know, using the Justice Department to go after Trump people and Republicans. And it does it in a way that basically rationalizes they're doing the same thing. This is a absolute danger to our republic, this executive order and Trump's assertions around it. And you can read all about it. There's a whole op-ed about it titled The Great Revenge, Trump's Orwellian America Takes Shape, over at HartmanReport.com. Get ready for the investigations, the arrests, and the show trials. 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Check it out.

0: 2.5 minutes past the hour. So the White House notified us all a couple of hours ago that at 2 o'clock this afternoon Eastern time, 11 o'clock Pacific time, basically an hour and a half from now, a wee bit more than an hour and a half from now, Donald Trump is going to deliver an announcement to the people. He's commandeering the nation's press. And it will be followed by a print interview shortly thereafter. So there will be a reporter chosen by the White House to sit with Donald Trump and transcribe his deep thoughts on whatever it is he's going to share with us. Now, some people are making jokes about this. You know, the one guy said, doesn't this president make announcements like every 30 minutes? And another one said, he's going to announce that underwear must be checked, must be changed twice a day, and it must be worn on the outside so we can check, right? That's from an old movie, as I recall. This is going to come from the Oval Office. So what do you think he's going to announce? My first thought was that he was going to go along. You'll recall on Saturday, or maybe it was Friday, Iran said, we're ready to cut a deal with you. Based on the memorandum of understanding from a few months ago, you know, which was pretty straightforward stuff, you know, we'll get the Straits of Hormuz going back to normal within a week. And Trump on Saturday came out and said, no, I'm going to reject that offer. But, you know, maybe he's going to accept it. Apparently, oil is now coming through the Gulf. And it's because the American Navy is allowing that to happen, and we're blocking other ships that in ways that would economically hurt Iran. And Iran has been choosing not to shoot at those ships that are coming through the Gulf with our help. You know, apparently we've done a fair amount of damage to them. So who knows? Meanwhile, Donald Trump is running ads on television that are basically recycled versions of his 2024 campaign ad, where he's walking through the White House portrait gallery. It's in black and white. And the voiceover says the voiceover is his own speech, saying, I'm gearing up for the final battle. We're going to demolish the deep state. We're going to expel the warmongers from our government. And, you know, there's some Democrats who are like outraged, you know, holy cow, this guy is breaking the law. I mean, you know, going all the way back to, I think it's in 1952 or something like that. I have to look it up. But for basically, you know, a little over half a century, maybe quite a bit more than a half a century, it's been a crime to use any money appropriated by Congress to promote yourself if you're the president, or frankly, any branch of government. And yet Trump is breaking that law. I mean, he just, of course, he breaks laws all the time. He breaks the Hatch Act on a regular basis. Matthew Yglesias, the journalist, says, they're just stealing your money to pay for this. Ron Filipowski says, 5 weeks before the midterm, American taxpayers are paying to air an ad from the 2024 campaign. Trump campaign, you're paying for this political ad. Midas Touch, Aaron Reichland Melnick, an immigration lawyer, says, you're taxpayer dollars are being illegally spent to air a literal Trump 2024 campaign ad. And it literally is. It's a recycled campaign ad. So why are they doing this? Well, it turns out that the ad is principally running in the Washington, D.C. market on Fox so-called news. Now, who lives in D.C. and only watches Fox News? Oh, that would be Trump. And in fact, it turns out, according to the Wall Street Journal, that Trump has been complaining to the people around him that he's not getting enough good television coverage. And he gets so worked up about it and starts screaming at people and throwing things and breaking things and screaming obscenities and just making life miserable for everybody around him. And so they put this ad together, knowing that he would see it when he watches Fox from, you know, him and Natalie sitting in the bedroom there, you know, doing their social media stuff in the middle of the night. And, you know, that it'll calm him down. This is the phrase. They're trying to calm down the boss. According to Zito, Trump's team pulled a similar stunt in the 2020 election cycle. Again, quote, to ease the boss's anxieties. They ran ads just in D.C. And so, as Zito's report says, this is yet another example of his advisors lighting many thousands of dollars on fire just to calm him down. Amazing. We have a 10-year-old in the White House. Not a good thing. So what say you? I'll pick up your calls right after the break.
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0: Speaking the truth to multinational corporations would really rather you didn't know all about. I'll be right back with you.

Gates says AI could cause a billion deaths. Trump kills an Iran deal as mortgages top 7%. ICE burns millions and shoots a man. And Missouri voters win. Good morning. This is the Commonwealth Report, news for the public, not the powerful. You can follow us at commonwealthreport.news. Did Trump just reject peace with Iran to keep bombing after the midterms? Iran put a real deal on the table this week. Reopen the Strait of Hormuz, restart talks, end the war. Trump flatly said no. He told reporters Saturday, I'm rejecting their deal, and claimed Iran is losing badly. But the Wall Street Journal reports he's told aides he expects to resume bombing Iran after the November midterms. Iran's foreign minister, Abbas Araghchi, told Meet the Press Sunday his country stands ready for diplomacy or for war, and that only a negotiated solution ends this deadlock. He noted that twice the U.S. offered talks and then attacked in the middle of them. Congress never authorized this war. 7 months in, American troops are dead, and one man decides whether it continues based on an election calendar. That's not how a republic is supposed to work. Bill Gates warns AI could kill a billion people, so why won't Washington act? Bill Gates went on Meet the Press Sunday and said something chilling. Artificial intelligence, he said, is powerful enough to drive events that cause a billion deaths. As he put it, quote, there's never been a weapon as powerful as bad actors armed with AI. Gates says self-regulation by the industry isn't enough, that Congress and law enforcement have to set the safeguards and monitoring, and that it would be a little overhead, not a dramatic slowdown. Bernie Sanders has already proposed pausing advanced AI development until guardrails are in place. Meanwhile, Microsoft's own AI tools are being used by Homeland Security to track and deport immigrants and by Israel's military in Gaza to target who to kill. So when the man who built Microsoft says regulate this now and Washington shrugs, ask yourself who's profiting from the delay. Gas nears an average of $4.50 and mortgages top 7%. So why is Trump bragging? Gas hit nearly $4.50 a gallon Friday, more than a dollar higher than a year ago on average. Diesel, which moves your groceries, top $6.50, almost $3 higher. Inflation fears pushed government bond yields to their highest level in over 20 years, which sent 30-year mortgage rates above 7%. The Fed raised rates this month for the first time in 3 years and may do it again in October. And Trump? He spent the week at the UN bragging about AI investment in construction instead of the election in Iran, quote, it doesn't even enter my mind. Even a former Trump Treasury official admits gas prices track the generic ballot. Working people are paying for this war twice, at the pump and at the ballot box. In November, they get to send the bill back. The GAO catches Trump's ICE burning millions on detention camps it never used. The Government Accountability Office went looking for waste, fraud, and abuse. It found ICE. Congress handed ICE $45 billion for detention under Trump's so-called Big Beautiful Bill. The GAO says ICE spent it with no plan, no bed count, and no idea of if it can afford what it bought. ICE paid $1.07 billion for 11 detention warehouses, decided to sell seven, and turned over and burned over $20 million it can't get back. At Guantanamo, the Pentagon built tents for thousands, then spent $2.85 million tearing them down as substandard. Daily population, 16. More than 50 people have died in ICE custody under Trump. Senator Dick Durbin said it best, GAO continues to uncover incompetence and waste at the highest levels of ICE. That's your money, buying cages nobody uses while people die in the ones that they do. ICE shot a delivery driver in the back. So why is the driver in a cell? Wilbur Garces Perez, 28, was delivering DoorDash in Austin when an ICE officer shot him in the back. The officer, a new recruit, reportedly had no body camera on. Garces Perez was discharged in 4 hours with a bullet lodged near his spine and driven 135 miles to a detention center in Pearsall. His wife and lawyer weren't told he'd left. Congressman Greg Kasar visited and says a specialist told him he needs surgery to avoid losing feeling on his left side. DHS insists it was a targeted stop and that he had a removal order. He came legally in 2024 with an asylum appointment. As Kasar put it, quote, this person needs a doctor, not a deportation or a detention center. Shooting a man and hiding him isn't law enforcement. That's something else entirely. The Supreme Court kills Missouri's rigged map a third time. Voters get the last word.
On Friday, the Supreme Court, with no dissents, blocked Missouri Republicans' rigged map for the third time. Trump pushed the legislature to redraw it to erase Congressman Emanuel Cleaver's Kansas City district. More than 305,000 Missourians signed petitions to force a referendum, which suspends the law until voters decide. Missouri's Secretary of State tried to use it anyway, and a federal appeals court tried to revive it. The justices said reverting now with ballots mailed would usher in election chaos. So November runs on the 2022 map, and a no vote on Proposition A kills the gerrymander outright. As organizer Richard von Glahn put it, quote, people, not politicians, will be the final deciders. The same court, the same day, greenlit Trump's voter purge database. Missouri won a round, but this war is not over. And that's the way it is today, Monday, September 28th, 2026. I'm Tom Hartman.

0: 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They take everything of value out of it, put it in their own pockets, leave just a husk of a company. I watched, Bain Capital do this with Clear Channel. In fact, they just ran it into bankruptcy. And they run off with all the cash. Well, that's what Donald Trump is doing to America right now. He's basically behaving like a corporate raider, taking, all the assets of this company and handing as many of them as possible off to billionaires and shutting down programs that benefit average working class people. This is, an all billionaire cabinet, or largely billionaire cabinet, with a billionaire president, and they're dancing to the tune of the billionaires. It shouldn't surprise us, I suppose, but there's a whole article about it over in my Daily Take titled Trump's Hostile Takeover of America, the Corporate Raiders' Final Heist, over at HartmanReport.com. Check it out. Welcome back. 35 minutes past the hour. So what's on your mind today, Mike, in Mille Lacs, Minnesota? Am I saying it right, Mike?
1: That's close enough. Thank you, Tom.
0: Okay, what's up?
1: Well, I saw two commercials during the Buffalo Bills game on Fox yesterday. One just before halftime and one during the third quarter. Those commercials you were just talking about a moment ago with Trump.
0: Mm-hmm.
1: And I have relatives in Massachusetts, North Carolina, Florida. They all got the same commercials as I got. I have two TVs. I was watching.
0: So they're CBS. Running them nationally. It's not just in the D.C. market.
1: Oh, yes. No, but NFL and Fox ran those commercials.
0: Wow. And the ads on NFL games are not cheap.
1: That was insane. I couldn't believe it.
0: Pure paid propaganda. For by the U.S. government with your tax dollars.
1: Right on the bottom.
0: Yeah.
1: Both times. Both commercials.
0: Amazing.
1: And just and my relatives all saw them, like in three different other states besides I was watching out of Minnesota.
0: Yeah.
1: But, in Massachusetts, North Carolina, Florida, they all got it too. At the same time, I'm watching a Pittsburgh game on CBS. They did not run the commercials on CBS.
0: Hmm. Interesting. So what do you think Trump is going to announce today at 2:00?
1: The election's canceled for the midterms.
0: There's widespread speculation that it'll be some variation on that. That was my other thought. Louise and I had a long conversation about this morning. We were kind of brainstorming what would it be. And my thought was that they finally found an illegal immigrant who voted, right? And so they've got some guy in Minnesota or, Louisiana or someplace that came here from Mexico illegally and somehow got on the voter rolls and somehow cast a ballot. And this is going to be a dramatic announcement, and it's going to justify a crackdown, and the FBI is going to get on it, and we may have to even declare, an emergency or something. I don't know. I hope that's not the case, but it wouldn't surprise me if that's what comes out. Mike, thanks a lot for the call. It's nice to hear from you. Harold in Santa Barbara. Hey, Harold, what's on your mind today?
2: First of all, I got a thank you, Mr. Hartman. You're really on fire this morning. What did you have for breakfast? Wheaties?
0: I don't eat
2: I'm
0: breakfast.
2: Dating myself.
0: So. All I've had is a little carrot and kale juice. So.
2: Well, I've had that, and I didn't grow cojones like you did. But my question is, what do you think about this Microsoft and Bill Gates and the CIA? It's kind of scary.
0: What are you talking about?
2: Oh, I heard that Microsoft or Bill Gates and the CIA, there was something, they worked together on something or they have something. And it's what I heard on another report.
0: Yeah, the CIA and the big tech companies have worked together forever. I mean, I don't think that's news.
2: Oh, okay.
0: Unless it was something particularly nefarious.
2: Well, I'll keep trying that juice and see what happens with me.
0: Okay. All right. Thanks a lot, Harold.
2: Bye now.
0: Good to hear from you. Joe in Oklahoma City. Hey, Joe, how's it working now? Is the phone okay?
3: Yeah, I hope it's sounding better. How does that sound to you?
0: Yeah, it sounds great. Thank you. Thank you for your patience.
3: I was, no worries. You know, I was just saying, when it comes to Larry Ellison, the owner of Oracle, I think we just need to keep our powder dry on guilt or innocence, involvement or not, until they actually release all the Epstein files. Because, you know, he had a place in France, he had New York City, he had Zorro Ranch. So I was just making that point on that.
0: Well, if I could add to that, Joe, the French and the Norwegians and the Dutch are all asking the Justice Department for the documents that they have, the Epstein documents that they have, that have to do with people in those countries and in those languages. And Todd Blanche is refusing to provide them. I mean, we're in full-blown cover-up mode right now around these documents.
3: 100%. I do have a few ideas on what Trump's announcement could be. So I'm just going to run down a couple of them for you to maybe narrate on after I'm done. One could be an announcement of Ukraine, because the Dow's down again. And, you know, when the money part's hurting, that's when they actually do stuff. But Ukraine-Russia peace deal, now that Ukraine's hit inside Moscow and hit their oil refineries, it's really causing a global impact. So I could see we have a peace deal now because they're going to give Ukraine more of what they wanted on that deal. I think it's a possibility. The other is he could throw Hegseth under the bus as one of those kind
0: of
3: fake deals where, blame him for the war situation, right? The other thing is reinstalling, and you remember how the Republicans fought tooth and nail and pushed Obama and finally got the oil export ban lifted. I could see him maybe going to an oil export ban of some kind.
0: Yeah, he's already talked about stopping the export of diesel.
3: Yes, so I think that that's another possibility. I was thinking for a minute, he found another really great liar to replace the press secretary, but I don't see that one as being a possibility. But anyway, I thought those were kind of worth noting. And if you have one last second, I'll leave you with, because I do think the Trump-Iran war, I don't think he controls enough of that situation, but I could see a Russia-Ukraine deal. But you could look at the predictive markets. They're probably already betting on it. But I don't know if you're familiar with Adam Smith, who was supposedly the father of capitalism. They were honoring him this weekend. They had Rob Arnott on there. He's like an author, speaker, blah, blah, blah. And I loved some of the things that they were telling the public, which was the 2008 housing crash was caused by overregulation. And the other one is AI is like when we got an electric loom or dishwashers.
0: Oh, geez.
3: I mean, and you know how they prey on these simple – I hate to say anything about CJ because I know he means well and blah, blah, blah. But they kind of prey on these simple-minded folks to isolate one incident, like in New Jersey where the DMV made a mistake and they put some people on the voter rolls that they shouldn't have. That is such a one-off.
0: Mm-hmm.
3: And everybody knows if Trump gets it so bad here, we might think about, you know, trying to sneak into Canada.
0: Yeah.
3: And what would be the first thing you'd be thinking about? How can I vote? And the last thing I'll leave you with, in the 2024 election, Trump got 48% of the illegal, not illegal, but Latino vote. So Joe Biden let all those people in, so almost half of them could vote for Trump. I mean, they love to say common sense, but everything they believe is nonsensical.
0: Yeah. Well said, Joe. Very, very well said. Multiple points there, but all well made. Thank you very much. Scott in Portland. Hey, Scott, what's on your mind today?
4: Hi, Tom. Thanks. I had a quick PSA just wanted to make. I came across, people might want to get a piece of paper and pencil to write this down. In an Atlantic journal, article, they posted it's an email address, it's a .gov address, that you can make comments regarding building the Triumphal Arch in D.C.
0: Mm-hmm.
4: And normally when they do public comment lines, they're like 30 days. This one was 3 working days. It was Friday, today, and midnight, till midnight tomorrow. So really closed the window on this, but I'll just read it off. It's a weird email address, but JLOIBHINGER @
0: Let me just stop you right there, Scott. I don't know anything about what you're about, you know, this email address you're about to give out, and I wouldn't want somebody to, end up in the wrong place. If it's a website that ends in .gov, feel free to give it.
4: Yes. Yes, it is. Well, it's an email, but it ends with .gov. So at ACHP.gov.
0: Yeah.
4: And I sent an email over the weekend, and it didn't bounce back or nothing weird like that. So I guess it's, like I say, I got it out of the article.
0: Yeah, I would not be sending emails to the federal government. I'm sorry, I don't trust these guys. But
4: I just thought if people want, so we could make a comment of like, no.
0: The comments, you know, it should be the National Park Service, you know, which I think is NPS.gov, but I could be wrong. But anyway, yeah. Scott, thanks for being on that. And I'll have to dig into it a little bit. But thank you very much for the heads up on that. I appreciate it. It's 45 minutes past the hour. I'll be back with you in just a minute. Stick around.
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0: Well, maybe he's announcing that he's dumping Melania for Natalie. Who knows? 45 minutes past the hour.

0: welcome back. Mr. Kenyatta in Los Angeles, what's on your mind today?
1: Well, since you decided voluntarily to call me Mr. Kenyatta, Mr. Hartman.
0: I was just having a moment of familiar formality.
1: It's all good. Yeah. Listen, I'll be brief. Twice this week, literally, between you and Nigel, I have spat tea, because I normally, when your show, the first hour, I'm normally having my tea, all over my monitor. Once was last week when you that, and I know that this is true, you had more viewers than Trump News or whatever
0: TrumpTV.com.
1: Yep. That I couldn't control myself. And then today, as if that weren't enough, you used the term hoax. Now, I don't know how many times in your monologue, how many of your listeners caught that, but I did, Tom. I got you. You know, I know you. All right. Second thing is, CJ is one of my favorite of your callers. So kudos out to,
0: yeah,
1: to CJ.
0: So what is, you know, I got hoax from, I'm forgetting his name. He was a comedian in Georgia who just had the funniest jokes, and he died when he had a heart valve replacement with a pig back in the 80s when I was living in Atlanta. And he was such a good comedian, and he always constantly pronounced it as hoax. What does it mean to you?
1: I'm not going there, Tom.
0: Okay, all right. I'll leave it at that then.
1: I'm just not going to do it.
0: Oh, but listen, it could be two words. Okay, I get it. Anyway, he didn't mean it that way. He just meant it that this is how funny, weird people in the South talk. These old white boys who are, back in the swamps.
1: Listen, it does not decrease the irony or the amusement.
0: Okay, there you go.
1: That's all I'm getting at. Okay, so let's talk about something substantive, because this is for real.
0: Mm-hmm.
1: I've been musing on this, Tom. Donald Trump is all about, you've talked about many times over the years, really, now, of his, I think, quoting P.T. Barnum, as long as they're speaking my name or mm-hmm. something like that, whatever that maxim is.
0: As long as I spell my name right.
1: If you think about every, and I mean every one of quote unquote us, you, myself, whatever I am that writes and comments on politics and pundits and whatever, if you think about, what if we, think about the last, let's just say, couple of years, not even go back to 2016, if we took his name or his image out of everything we've written about, and some of us make some pennies from doing this, how many of us would be broke? What I'm saying, Tom, is he has become an industry in and of itself, the best way to get rid of him, the best way to get rid of Smitty, and you know who Smitty is, Trump, is virtually impossible, because the best way to get rid of him is inherently counterintuitive.
0: Right.
1: How do you stop talking about
0: him? Yeah, no, I know. It's that old, if you're having a garden party and there's a poisonous snake coming through the grass, you can't pretend it's not there, But I get it, Kenyatta. I totally get it. And it's always nice to hear from you, and I love reading your stuff over on Substack. People can find it by going to Substack and just plug it in, Kenyatta. Kenyatta, thank you.
1: Yes, sir.
0: Great talking with you. Have a good one.

0: Hey, thanks so much for sharing our program and for reaching out to our stations and sponsors and letting them know that you're listening. It really means a lot to us. Welcome back. 10 minutes before the hour, picking up your calls here. Devon in Twin Cities, Minnesota. Hey, Devon, what's up?
1: Hey, Tom. Well, there's a story that's really gone underreported that people need to focus on. It's about ICE prisons.
0: Mm-hmm.
1: And according to the ACLU as well as The Guardian, ICE stopped keeping track of miscarriages in prisons last October.
0: That's right.
1: At the same time that they were also arresting an inordinate and deporting an inordinate number of pregnant women, 368, according to The Guardian, that were pregnant, nursing, or had, I guess pregnant or nursing would be your options. So my mind goes to the dark side on this one, and I just have this feeling that the reason there's so many miscarriages is that the people at ICE don't want even one birthright citizen to be born in an ICE prison.
0: That makes a lot of sense, because, you know, then it would be a U.S. citizen. But another possibility, the one that first came to my mind, were these multiple reports that we've gotten over the last couple of years of women being raped in these ICE prisons and ending up pregnant and then, you know, being given something to have a miscarriage or hoping that they'll have a miscarriage or being beaten up and inducing a miscarriage, something like that. I was wondering how much of this was an attempt to cover up basically prison rape.
1: Wow. Okay, so I had not gone there and thought about that. But yeah, either way, I mean, why isn't there moral outrage at what's happening in ICE prisons? I mean, we're really concerned about these AI data centers, and that's all well and good, but it would be as if the camps, you know, which started out as work camps, you know, were just being ignored in the beginning, which they were, by the way. So I think we really need to focus on the fact that women in ICE prisons are having miscarriages aren't even being tallied. And not just that, but the conditions in the prisons, according to Ted Lieu, according to every congressperson who's been able to get in there. I mean, this is our moral burden to bear. And I think it's time that we started talking about it.
0: It's a great example of out of sight, out of mind. I mean, this is the strategy. ICE will not let the media into any of these facilities. They will not let most members of Congress in. Every now and then one will slip through. And when they do let somebody in, they clean the place up first. And, it's an outrage. And it's another good reason to vote for Democrats this fall so that we can get some damn oversight hearings here, Devon.
1: Well, I do agree with that. I think we need to definitely have more Democrats than Republicans, but we need to make some sweeping changes.
0: Yeah.
1: And I really think it would behoove the Democrats to start talking about what they're going to do. Like, get up there, John Ossoff, and talk about how you're going to implement a federal minimum wage. Get up there and talk about universal health care. Get up there and talk about what the Democratic Party can do for the working people in America instead of just making everyone more afraid.
0: Yeah, and any student debt. I'm with you. That's my short list. Devon, thank you. Very, very well said. And thanks for bringing up the whole thing with miscarriages and these ICE concentration camps. Thank you. Ann in Columbia, South Carolina. Hey, Ann. What's on your mind today?
2: Good morning. Over the weekend, C-SPAN featured an interview. This was, I'm not sure of the name of the program. I just came in as the interview was beginning. Senator and Mrs. Josh Hawley, H-A-W-L-E-Y, Republicans representing Missouri.
0: Right. He's the senator from Missouri. I believe she's a lawyer. She is the lawyer who argued in favor of outlawing mifepristone before the Supreme Court.
2: Yes, sir. That was what the whole program discussion interview was about. And after watching that program, I made some notes. And thank you for letting me call and talk to you. I appreciate your time. I want you to know that I stand for the separation of church and state because of the contents of this interview. I found no compassion and no understanding expressed through the whole interview. I was horrified. I, quite frankly, direct my words specifically to them, but I'd appreciate your comment about it. They are welcome to live their faith, but do not impose or force your theological beliefs onto my life or the lives of other women. I don't know how to explain this. They were talking the whole time about the abortion pill, as they called it, medication is what I would call it, and how women can get it through the mail.
0: Right.
2: And they want to stop all of this.
0: Right. She argued that the Supreme Court should stop it. He's been trying to do it in Congress. Josh Hawley wants to be president so bad he can taste it.
2: Well, he will never have my vote.
0: Yeah.
2: Tom, I'm sure the minimum wage is $7.50 for many American working class people.
0: Yeah.
2: We need a raise.
0: I agree. It's $7.25, by the way. It's even worse than you thought. But yeah, and this is the Republicans. You know, they've kept it there for I think something like 19 years. I mean, you know, it's just been frozen.
2: I was just horrified because who can, you know, there's so many people who are caught up in circumstances. These people, the senator and his wife, they have no comprehension.
0: No, they both came from wealthy families. They're not billionaires, but they came from, you know, wealthy families. They're wealthy people. And frankly, they seem to have no empathy.
2: They have none, and they're slashing Planned Parenthood and cutting off sources of necessary women's health care and birth control. But you can't have children and raise them on $7.50 an hour, $7.25 an hour.
0: Yeah.
2: And I was just so horrified. I knew I could speak to you and you would understand.
0: Well,
2: and I want to close. You've got to go.
0: I'm sorry. Yeah, I'm out of time. But thank you so much for the call, and thanks for watching us there in Columbia, South Carolina.
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4: George Orwell spoke bluntly about the nefarious nature of advertising, calling it, quote, the rattling of a stick inside a swill bucket. Even Orwell, though, would have been astonished by the cacophony of swill bucket advertising currently being blasted at us by Amazon, Google, Meta, and other.

domineering power over each locality. But the billionaires forgot something. You and me, we the people, are in open rebellion against this Orwellian future, with officials in multiple states and localities just saying hell no to the profiteers' invasive scams. Thus, the billionaire hucksters are frantically rattling their swill sticks. For example, Mark Zuckerberg, whose Meta Goliath already operates 26 massive data centers and is now spending $600 billion to plop more of them in our communities, has launched a multi-million dollar offensive to beat back local opponents. It's running BS television ads in state capital cities, financing political candidates to hype the data centers, deploying untold numbers of lobbyists to rig the rules against opponents, and hiring an army of, quote, community affairs agents to spread AI propaganda. This is Jim Hightower saying, they have the fat cats, but a groundswell of us alley cats has them on the run. To get involved, go to MediaJustice.org/tools.

Gates says AI could cause a billion deaths. Trump kills an Iran deal as mortgages top 7%. ICE burns millions and shoots a man. And Missouri voters win. Good morning. This is the Commonwealth Report, news for the public, not the powerful. You can follow us at commonwealthreport.news. Did Trump just reject peace with Iran to keep bombing after the midterms? Iran put a real deal on the table this week. Reopen the Strait of Hormuz, restart talks, end the war. Trump flatly said no. He told reporters Saturday, I'm rejecting their deal, and claimed Iran is losing badly. But the Wall Street Journal reports he's told aides he expects to resume bombing Iran after the November midterms. Iran's foreign minister, Abbas Araghchi, told Meet the Press Sunday his country stands ready for diplomacy or for war, and that only a negotiated solution ends this deadlock. He noted that twice the U.S. offered talks and then attacked in the middle of them. Congress never authorized this war. 7 months in, American troops are dead, and one man decides whether it continues based on an election calendar. That's not how a republic is supposed to work. Bill Gates warns AI could kill a billion people, so why won't Washington act? Bill Gates went on Meet the Press Sunday and said something chilling. Artificial intelligence, he said, is powerful enough to drive events that cause a billion deaths. As he put it, quote, there's never been a weapon as powerful as bad actors armed with AI. Gates says self-regulation by the industry isn't enough, that Congress and law enforcement have to set the safeguards and monitoring, and that it would be a little overhead, not a dramatic slowdown. Bernie Sanders has already proposed pausing advanced AI development until guardrails are in place. Meanwhile, Microsoft's own AI tools are being used by Homeland Security to track and deport immigrants and by Israel's military in Gaza to target who to kill. So when the man who built Microsoft says regulate this now and Washington shrugs, ask yourself who's profiting from the delay. Gas nears an average of $4.50 and mortgages top 7%. So why is Trump bragging? Gas hit nearly $4.50 a gallon Friday, more than a dollar higher than a year ago on average. Diesel, which moves your groceries, top $6.50, almost $3 higher. Inflation fears pushed government bond yields to their highest level in over 20 years, which sent 30-year mortgage rates above 7%. The Fed raised rates this month for the first time in 3 years and may do it again in October. And Trump? He spent the week at the UN bragging about AI investment and construction instead of the election in Iran, quote, it doesn't even enter my mind. Even a former Trump Treasury official admits gas prices track the generic ballot. Working people are paying for this war twice, at the pump and at the ballot box. In November, they get to send the bill back. The GAO catches Trump's ICE burning millions on detention camps it never used. The Government Accountability Office went looking for waste, fraud, and abuse. It found ICE. Congress handed ICE $45 billion for detention under Trump's so-called Big Beautiful Bill. The GAO says ICE spent it with no plan, no bed count, and no idea of if it can afford what it bought. ICE paid $1.07 billion for 11 detention warehouses, decided to sell seven, and turned over and burned over $20 million it can't get back. At Guantanamo, the Pentagon built tents for thousands and spent $2.85 million tearing them down as substandard. Daily population, 16.

than 50 people have died in ICE custody under Trump. Senator Dick Durbin said it best, GAO continues to uncover incompetence and waste at the highest levels of ICE. That's your money, buying cages nobody uses while people die in the ones that they do. ICE shot a delivery driver in the back. So why is the driver in a cell? Wilbur Garces Perez, 28, was delivering DoorDash in Austin when an ICE officer shot him in the back. The officer, a new recruit, reportedly had no body camera on. Garces Perez was discharged in 4 hours with a bullet lodged near his spine and driven 135 miles to a detention center in Pearsall. His wife and lawyer weren't told he'd left. Congressman Greg Kasar visited and says a specialist told him he needs surgery to avoid losing feeling on his left side. DHS insists it was a targeted stop and that he had a removal order. He came legally in 2024 with an asylum appointment. As Kasar put it, quote, this person needs a doctor, not a deportation or a detention center. Shooting a man and hiding him isn't law enforcement. That's something else entirely. The Supreme Court kills Missouri's rigged map a third time. Voters get the last word. On Friday, the Supreme Court, with no dissents, blocked Missouri Republicans' rigged map for the third time. Trump pushed the legislature to redraw it to erase Congressman Emanuel Cleaver's Kansas City district. More than 305,000 Missourians signed petitions to force a referendum, which suspends the law until voters decide. Missouri's Secretary of State tried to use it anyway, and a federal appeals court tried to revive it. The justices said reverting now with ballots mailed would usher in election chaos. So November runs on the 2022 map, and a no vote on Proposition A kills the gerrymander outright. As organizer Richard von Glahn put it, quote, people, not politicians, will be the final deciders. The same court, the same day, greenlit Trump's voter purge database. Missouri won a round, but this war is not over. And that's the way it is today, Monday, September 28th, 2026. I'm Tom Hartman.

0: This is the Tom Hartman Program.
1: Well, and welcome back to the second hour of the program. It all started back during the Nixon administration. Richard Nixon tried doing something that he referred to as the pocket veto, which was basically, you know, Congress, the Constitution says that Congress decides what the priorities of the country are. Congress decides how those priorities should be met. And Congress appropriates the money for that and then hands that off to the executive branch, to the president's branch, and says, do it. And the president has to do it. And that's the way it's always worked. Well, Richard Nixon came along and said, you know, I don't have to do some of this stuff that Congress wants me to do. And so they took it to the Supreme Court, and the Supreme Court said, yes, you do. You have to do it. Well, Trump is doing what Nixon did. You know, I don't know if this is, you know, one of Nixon's old advisors like Roger Stone, who's like whispering in his ear. Roger has, you know, a tattoo of Nixon on his back. Or if this is just, you know, Trump being Nixon or what. But I like the Democrats are really bent out of shape about this. The administration, the Trump administration, is actually celebrating cutting funds, that is to say, refusing to spend money appropriated by Congress for what they say is, and I quote, pro-illegal immigration programs, a nefarious Department of Justice sub-agency, a program that propagates America's last climate alarmism, an office that promotes diversity, equity, and inclusion, or discrimination and radical woke ideologies, and more. Right. And so they're withholding over $1 billion. And Brendan Boyle, who is the head of the Budget Committee in the House, well, he's not the head, he's the ranking member. He will be the head if Democrats win the House. He's a Democrat from Pennsylvania. He said, Donald Trump knows he can't get these cuts through Congress, so he is illegally making them through the back door. He adds, Trump's attack actions are a blatant attack on Congress's constitutional power of the purse. Jeff Merkley, my senator from Oregon, says, quote, a pocket rescission is an illegal line item veto. It is the president saying he and he alone will convert a bipartisan spending bill that has been signed into law into a partisan spending bill. He's canceling the lines of spending he doesn't like. This violates the core separation of powers embedded in our Constitution, in which it is the Congress, not the president, who decides what programs are designed and at what level they are funded. Republican colleagues said they would never let this happen. Well, here it is. And then he says, you know, Republicans need to ask themselves, how'd I like to have a Democratic president canceling out Republican-favored programs? He said, if they have any integrity or spine, they will join us in ending this practice. These cuts include critical health research, combating the illegal international narcotics trade. Senate Appropriations Chair, Vice Chair Patty Murray, the number two Democrat on appropriations in the Senate, or the number two person, she's the number one Democrat, but the number two person in the committee. She says, this is a theft from the American people, plain and simple. And she called out Russell Vogt, the guy from the Heritage Foundation who came over to run the Office of Management and Budget to specifically to create trauma, was his phrase, among federal workers. She calls him an unelected shadow president. She says, every Republican who voted for these bills should be furious because Russell Vogt is saying that their votes don't count. Chuck Schumer says, with this rescissions package, the Trump administration is illegally stripping nearly $1 billion in critical funding that supports kids, K through 12 students, small businesses, and health and clean air research. He's right. And one of the nationally watched races is that of the appropriations chair in the Senate. That would be kind of Patty Murray's boss, only the Republican, the one who sits at the head of the appropriations chair. See, appropriations, all the money that Congress appropriates has to go through this committee. That chairperson is Susan Collins. And she put out a statement, and she knows which side her bread is buttered on. She put out a statement denouncing the Trump administration cuts. So far as I can tell, she's the only Republican who has said anything. But she said, quote, without warning or consultation, Congress just received an $810 million package of pocket rescissions from this administration. She says this is the Office of Management and Budget's most recent attempt to undermine Congress's constitutional power of the purse. Again, this is Republican Senator Susan Collins. This move shows that OMB intentionally withheld these funds for months to execute this unlawful cancellation of appropriations that were approved on a bipartisan basis and signed into law. She goes on to say, the Independent Government Accountability Office has concluded that pocket rescissions are unlawful and not permitted by the Empowerment Control Act. I will work with my colleagues to address these illegal actions. Yeah, good luck with that, Susan, or Senator Collins. Her Republican colleagues are all in hiding right now. I mean, you know, I'm not sure if the Senate is in session or not. The House certainly isn't, because there's, you know, this privileged resolution put forward by Thomas Massey, the Republican from Kentucky, saying we want to see the Epstein files. And, and we want to impeach Whiskey Pete Hegseth. And both of those will pass if allowed to have a vote. And so Mike Johnson just said, okay, we're just going to cancel Congress. So don't expect any Republicans to say anything. By the way, while they're on vacation now, between now and basically Christmas, don't expect them to show up for a town hall. Because the Republicans are literally in hiding. They have no answers for anything. You know, why are you destroying health care? Well, we're, why have you run up a $40 trillion debt with five massive tax cuts for billionaires starting with Reagan? Well, you know, it was supposed to help out. You know, why are you going along with these tariffs that are costing the average American family about $1,000 a year? Well, you know, why are you going along with destroying the Environmental Protection Agency and rolling back the rules that keep us safe, you know, and from cancer-causing chemicals and fumes in our air and food? Well, you know, as we got to help out the industries. And, I mean, there's just, you know, the Republicans have no response to these questions that Democrats are asking or that American voters are asking. Why'd you have a war with Iran? Well, you know, Bibi Netanyahu promised me that everything would work out well. Senator Chris Murphy, a Democrat. See, again, Susan Collins so far, to the best of my knowledge, is the only Republican who has said a word about this crime that is being committed right in front of us by the Trump administration, by Russell Vogt and Donald Trump. Chris Murphy, the Democrat from Connecticut, senator, fired back. He said, this is to Collins. He's speaking to Susan Collins, his colleague. But she's a Republican, and she's the only Republican calling out Trump. He says, quote, Senate Republicans had chance after chance to stop Trump's illegal seizure of taxpayer money. Time after time, they pledged allegiance to Trump instead of to citizens. And he'll keep rolling them if the Senate doesn't change hands. And, of course, Troy Jackson, you know, the guy who's running against Susan Collins for the Senate in Maine and giving her a run for her money. He said Susan Collins voted for Trump's pick to lead the OMB. Now she's surprised he's doing exactly what he promised to do. She's the appropriation chair who voted with Trump 96% of the time. Expressing concern isn't enough. Mainers see through the BS. Only he used the actual word. Meanwhile, we've got the truth behind Donald Trump's biggest oil deal in history. This is what he's calling it. We invaded a sovereign nation, Venezuela. We killed 80 people in the process. We kidnapped their president and his wife. And Donald Trump threatened their vice president, Darcy Rodriguez. I'm trying to find the quote where it was truly bizarre. There's a variation on his, to the victors belong the spoils. He actually said that at the United Nations, which is called looting now. It's illegal. But yeah, it used to be the way we did things. But anyhow, Trump has announced. Oh yeah, this is what he said. He said if Rodriguez doesn't do what's right, she's going to pay a very big price, bigger than Maduro. So, of course, she's jumping to his tune. I mean, you know, he threatened to kill her. Maduro's sitting in a prison. I mean, what's worse than that? Being executed, like the other 80 people that he killed when he was getting Maduro. Well, it turns out that, you know, there's a grifter in the middle of this whole thing. Surprise, surprise. And Trump is claiming that, you know, the Venezuelans have signed a 100-year oil deal, but their constitution doesn't allow them to sign any deal over 25 years. And the OSC, this Office of Strategic Capital of the Pentagon, which claims it now owns, a good chunk of the largest oil company in Venezuela, does not have the legal authority to do that. The whole thing is a scam. The Guardian has exposed it all. It's, you know, you can read it over there. But bottom line, another criminal enterprise from a convicted felon in the White House, a convicted rapist in the White House, a man who lies for a living and has his whole entire life, a professional con man, and the lickspittles around him. Surprise, surprise. It's 17 minutes past the hour.
0: This is the Tom Hartman Program.
1: Trump tells Axios that he thinks about killing people all the time. I'll tell you about that right after this.

0: And welcome back, Dennis in Aptos, California. Hey, Dennis, what's on your mind today?
1: I've been doing a lot of thinking about how to stop Trump. And there's a problem in how the Founding Fathers set up the Department of Justice. It's under the executive branch. Mm-hmm. It should have been put up as part of the judicial branch. In other words, there's no enforcing or arresting mechanism when you have a president who's breaking the law daily, like Trump is.
0: Yeah.
1: He doesn't have to worry about it because no police force is going to go up to him and say, we're taking you down to the nearest jail cell. So I would hope that in the future, because we could have future Trumps, that maybe there's a change. You've talked a lot about constitutional conventions, and I'd like to see the DOJ taken away from the executive branch for the future.
0: Here's
1: because as it is now, and regarding the Justice Department, how many times has Trump ignored court decisions?
0: I get that. I've actually read James Madison's notes on the Constitutional Convention and the debates that they were having around Articles 1, 2, and 3. And the reason why the founders never gave the Supreme Court any power of the purse or of the military is because they're entirely unelected. And they never wanted to have a king set up in America, and they wanted to make sure that the Supreme Court justices did not have king-like powers. And so they have to rely on Congress and the executive branch, the president, and the American public to execute their will. And, up until recently, it's worked out pretty well. I disagree with a lot of things the Supreme Court has done, particularly Republicans on the court. But that was the rationale, Dennis, that if the justices controlled the Justice Department, they would control the prosecutorial power of the government, the power of the government to arrest, imprison, and even execute Americans. And that is an awesome power that should never be given to unelected people.
1: Well, I guess that's the way it is in other countries. Maybe in some countries
0: I think there's a middle ground.
1: Yeah,
0: I think you could simply pass legislation saying that it is now against the law for the president and his people to have conversations with the leadership at the Department of Justice, about any mm-hmm. topic, before them. Basically create that wall of separation. There's got to be a legal way to do that. Because I agree with you, the Justice Department should be independent and historically has been, but it's only historically been mm-hmm. independent by virtue of it being a norm. Nixon tried to corrupt it. He fired, Ruckelshaus, and then I forget the other two, mm-hmm. Three in a row. And Trump has actually done it. He's actually corrupted the Justice Department. So I'm with you, Dennis.
1: He definitely has.
0: Yeah.
1: Yeah. There's got to be a way to, and he doesn't, I guess these contempt of court charges, how far does that go?
0: Yeah.
1: What's a $100,000 fine to Trump? That's a nickel to somebody like

The Commonwealth Report delivers truth with backbone, news for the public, not the powerful. Twice daily, no fluff, no fear. Go to commonwealthreport.news and subscribe now. Democracy belongs to you. Human beings have a couple of unique characteristics. The first is that we can be very tender and loving and concerned and caring toward people we perceive as being our group, us. We can also be extraordinarily violent against people that we consider to be them, if we think of them or this other as a threat. Probably the classic example of this is Adolf Hitler convincing Germans that, you know, Jews were a threat to them and good Germans going along with the Holocaust. Well, this othering is built into our DNA. This is, you know, ancient stuff. And the Republican Party, since the time of Nixon, when he started, you know, picking up the white racist vote after Democrats laid it down in the 60s, the Republicans have been using this to try to other minorities in America as a political strategy. And this is really deadly stuff. There's a whole op-ed about it over at HartmanReport.com. Is othering human nature's deadliest instinct? Check it out. Welcome back. 23 minutes past the hour. So this is a fascinating, you know, every now and then we get these insights into Donald Trump's mind, what's left of it anyway. And this was a phone call with Barak Ravid, who is a reporter for Axios. And he asked Trump whether he was thinking of killing more people in Iran, you know, dropping more bombs on Iran or possibly wiping out their civilization or just, you know, killing off some more of their soldiers. And Trump said, quote, "I am always thinking about it." I think this guy lives in a world of violence and vengeance. You know, when I see him yelling at reporters, you know, "You're an idiot, you're lousy, you don't do your job," I'm imagining that I am seeing Fred Trump yelling at 10-year-old Donald Trump. I mean, we tend to treat other people the way that we were treated as children by our parents. We learn these lessons from our parents, the families we grow up in. The older I get, the more it startles me how much I'm like my father and mother in my temperament, shall we say, and my three brothers as well, or the two are still alive. And you know, and I hope that I think that our kids have picked up some good qualities from us. Well, Donald Trump was raised by a psychopath, according to his psychologist niece, Mary Trump, who's on this program, has said that Fred was a psychopath. And Mary Trump was badly wounded, I mean, physically, by giving birth, and was pretty much absent from Trump's first couple of years of Trump's life. And then when he, you know, was old enough to get into trouble, they dumped him in a military academy, and she went, and every summer when he came home, she went to Scotland to hang out with her relatives. And you know, it's like, and this Trump thing of always marrying foreign women, there's something weird there too. But anyhow, he told aides last week that he expects to resume bombing on Iran after the midterms. And of course, he's pledged, I mean, you know, this was on Easter Sunday this year. He said he was going to destroy, or he was considering destroying a civilization, the Iranian civilization. I mean, it's over 70 million people. They've been, it's the Iranian civilization, the Farsi language, you know, it goes back 5,000, 6,000, 7,000, 8,000 years. It's ancient. Well, that's not to say the guys running the country right now are good people. I mean, they're, you know, killing and imprisoning protesters is not anything that I'm a fan of. But the way that Trump is dealing with this, and the way that, you know, and frankly, you know, if the main product that Iran grew was cauliflower instead of oil, I suspect we would be having a very different conversation right now. But he apparently, according to Donald Trump, telling Axios that he thinks of killing people all the time. Yep, every day, all the time. And I think, frankly, that should concern all of us, don't you? That's our president? Yeah, let's kill some people. Oh, that'll be fun.
I mean, look at

0: killing these people in the Caribbean. He's killed over 200 people. He doesn't even know their names in the Caribbean. We know that several of them had nothing to do with drugs. They were fishermen, or they were people out going out for, going to work, commuting literally to work. And Trump just killed them, and he's quite excited about it.
1: 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Call 202-808-9925.
0: 27 minutes past the hour. What's on your mind? I'll pick up your calls on the other side of the break.

Says AI could cause a billion deaths. Trump kills an Iran deal. His mortgage is top 7%. ICE burns millions and shoots a man. And Missouri voters win. Good morning. This is the Commonwealth Report. News for the public, not the powerful. You can follow us at commonwealthreport.news. Did Trump just reject peace with Iran to keep bombing after the midterms? Iran put a real deal on the table this week. Reopen the Strait of Hormuz, restart talks, end the war. Trump flatly said no. He told reporters Saturday, I'm rejecting their deal, and claimed Iran is losing badly. But the Wall Street Journal reports he's told aides he expects to resume bombing Iran after the November midterms. Iran's foreign minister, Abbas Araghchi, told Meet the Press Sunday this country, his country, stands ready for diplomacy or for war, and that only a negotiated solution ends this deadlock. He noted that twice the U.S. offered talks and then attacked in the middle of them. Congress never authorized this war. 7 months in, American troops are dead, and one man decides whether it continues based on an election calendar. That's not how a republic is supposed to work. Bill Gates warns AI could kill a billion people, so why won't Washington act? Bill Gates went on Meet the Press Sunday and said something chilling. Artificial intelligence, he said, is powerful enough to drive events that cause a billion deaths. As he put it, quote, there's never been a weapon as powerful as bad actors armed with AI. Gates says self-regulation by the industry isn't enough, that Congress and law enforcement have to set the safeguards and monitoring, and that it would be a little overhead, not a dramatic slowdown. Bernie Sanders has already proposed pausing advanced AI development until guardrails are in place. Meanwhile, Microsoft's own AI tools are being used by Homeland Security to track and deport immigrants, and by Israel's military in Gaza to target who to kill. So when the man who built Microsoft says regulate this now and Washington shrugs, ask yourself who's profiting from the delay. Gas nears an average of $4.50 and mortgages top 7%. So why is Trump bragging? Gas hit nearly $4.50 a gallon Friday, more than a dollar higher than a year ago on average. Diesel, which moves your groceries, top $6.50, almost $3 higher. Inflation fears pushed government bond yields to their highest level in over 20 years, which sent 30-year mortgage rates above 7%. The Fed raised rates this month for the first time in 3 years and may do it again in October. And Trump? He spent the week at the UN bragging about AI investment in construction instead of the election in Iran, quote, it doesn't even enter my mind. Even a former Trump Treasury official admits gas prices track the generic ballot. Working people are paying for this war twice, at the pump and at the ballot box. In November, they get to send the bill back. The GAO catches Trump's ICE burning millions on detention camps it never used. The Government Accountability Office went looking for waste, fraud, and abuse. It found ICE. Congress handed ICE $45 billion for detention under Trump's so-called Big Beautiful Bill. The GAO says ICE spent it with no plan, no bed count, and no idea of if it can afford what it bought. ICE paid $1.07 billion for 11 detention warehouses, decided to sell seven, and turned over and burned over $20 million it can't get back. At Guantanamo, the Pentagon built tents for thousands and spent $2.85 million tearing them down as substandard. Daily population, 16. More than 50 people have died in ICE custody under Trump. Senator Dick Durbin said it best, GAO continues to uncover incompetence and waste at the highest levels of ICE. That's your money. Buying cages nobody uses while people die in the ones that they do. ICE shot a delivery driver in the back. So why is the driver in a cell? Wilbur Garces Perez, 28, was delivering DoorDash in Austin when an ICE officer shot him in the back. The officer, a new recruit, reportedly had no body camera on. Garces Perez was discharged in 4 hours with a bullet lodged near his spine and driven 135 miles to a detention center in Pearsall. His wife and lawyer weren't told he'd left. Congressman Greg Kasar visited and says a specialist told him he needs surgery to avoid losing feeling on his left side. DHS insists it was a targeted stop and that he had a removal order. He came legally in 2024 with an asylum appointment. As Kasar put it, quote, this person needs a doctor, not a deportation or a detention center. Shooting a man and hiding him isn't law enforcement. That's something else entirely. The Supreme Court kills Missouri's rigged map a third time. Voters get the last word.
On Friday, the Supreme Court, with no dissents, blocked Missouri Republicans' rigged map for the third time. Trump pushed the legislature to redraw it to erase Congressman Emanuel Cleaver's Kansas City district. More than 305,000 Missourians signed petitions to force a referendum, which suspends the law until voters decide. Missouri's Secretary of State tried to use it anyway, and a federal appeals court tried to revive it. The justices said reverting now with ballots mailed would usher in election chaos. So November runs on the 2022 map, and a no vote on Proposition A kills the gerrymander outright. As organizer Richard von Glahn put it, quote, people, not politicians, will be the final deciders. The same court, the same day, greenlit Trump's voter purge database. Missouri won a round, but this war is not over. And that's the way it is today, Monday, September 28th, 2026. I'm Tom Hartman.

0: 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Or that after the show we send out Sue's Stack, a list of every topic I've discussed along with clickable hot links to every source of information I've shared with you on the air? It's all completely free and available over at tom.tv, T-H-O-M.tv. Check it out. Welcome back. 34 minutes past the hour. Well, there's new speculation about what Trump may be announcing a half hour from now. you know, I got to just tell you a quick story. Back in, I forget the year, it must have been 99, 2000, 2001, one of those years in there. I was in Russia. I was in Kaliningrad. And working with a nonprofit that was doing an agricultural project there. And I was staying, myself and Horst von Heyer, the guy, the German guy that was kind of my boss or the, you know, my colleague. We were staying at the home of a local Russian family, you know, mom, dad, and two little kids, 7 and 10 years old, and in their spare bedroom. And this was the dead of winter in, you know, 4 foot snowdrifts and everything else. I think it was November. And so anyhow, we're watching TV with this couple in their living room, and she's German and he's Russian. And I speak German, but not Russian. And we're watching Russian television because we're in Russia, right? And this guy comes on the TV and just starts, you know, waving his hands around, wild-eyed guy, you know, wild hair and everything, and pounding his fist on the table and pointing at the screen, and he gets real soft in his voice, and he gets real, real, real loud. And then suddenly, the wife bursts out laughing, and the husband is looking at her with this very serious look like, why are you laughing? And again, I didn't know what was going on because it was all in Russian. And so I said to her in German, I said, you know, what's going on here? What happened? And she explains to me that the guy on TV was a candidate for the Russian presidency, that the elections were going to be held that week. His name was Vladimir Zhirinovsky. He was a right-wing nationalist. And he had just promised everyone. And as, by the way, as she's explaining this to me, they flipped to a TV set, you know, like the old 1960s, you know, local television set, you know, with the cardboard or the plywood back and everything, where there's a man and a woman, you know, the two correspondents having this deep conversation. So anyhow, she says, that's Zhirinovsky. And he just said, anybody who votes for him will get a turkey and a pint of vodka or a liter of vodka. And they're having a debate right now about where is he going to get all these turkeys? Like, everybody is taking this seriously. And her husband was like, you know, why shouldn't we take it seriously? And she's like, because that's not how elections work. I mean, this was the first election in Russian history of any consequence, a real election. So with that in mind, you know, a chicken in every pot or a turkey in every, you know, in exchange for your vote. The speculation from ABC News is that in 20 minutes or so, Donald Trump is going to announce he's going to have a nationwide address to announce that there's going to be a $15 billion steel plant in Iowa, where, you know, Republicans are hanging on by their fingernails. And it'll be the first mega steel plant built in the nation since the 1960s. And it'll be producing 10 million tons of steel a year by 2030. Yeah. The Hill wrote, looks like President Trump is making a final pitch to Iowa voters ahead of the midterms. Yeah, you think? This guy's got nothing on Zhirinovsky, or maybe, you know, the other way around. Anyhow, what's on your mind today? Ronald in Fort Bragg, California. Hey, Ronald, what's up?
1: Oh, I think you're wrong about the steel plant. I think he's going to call, tell everybody that he got a call from God Almighty on the red phone and that Armageddon is coming and can't be put off unless the Republicans take the House and the Senate. So don't worry about the Iran war or the national debt or anything else. Just get all these Republicans reelected and everything will be fine. Otherwise, we're going to have Armageddon.
0: That's a possibility, Ronald. I mean, I wouldn't.
1: Anyway, I thought a lot. That was my trying to be as facetious as he is.
0: I get it, but I frankly would not put it past him. I doubt it would be quite that blunt, but you know that has been the subtext of a lot of Republican messaging over the years.
1: So yeah,
0: sadly.
1: Anyway, I wanted to say I love your show, and I sent in $25 a couple weeks ago, and then I found out you had a double the donation rate, and I was a little bit disappointed. And then I thought to myself, well, if I gave another $25, that would be double because they doubled mine. So. Anyway,
0: well, thank you, Ronald. That's all for Free Speech TV, by the way, not for me. But we really appreciate it. But thank you. Okay, good talking to you. I appreciate the call, Ronald. Bill in LaSalle, Michigan. Hey, Bill, what's up?
2: You talked before about the book It Can't Happen Here.
0: Mm-hmm. Sinclair Lewis.
2: Have you read the book Fever in the Heartland?
0: You know, it sounds real familiar. I can't say that I've read it, but fill me in.
2: Well, it's about the 1920s.
0: Mm-hmm.
2: And a guy from nowhere, very charismatic, that comes to a small town in very southern Indiana. And basically starts up a Ku Klux Klan that he builds us up to the point that the governor of Indiana is a member of the Klan. Mm-hmm. The governor of Colorado is a member of the Klan, that my son went to the University of Colorado that in the 1990s, his dormitory was named Strickland after the Ku Klux Klan governor of Colorado. I mean, this was major influence, and it happened that 100 years ago in this country.
0: Yeah. Oh, in the election of 1887 or 1886, or no, 1872. In the election of 1872, I think.
2: Talking the election of the 1920s.
0: No, I know, but it was the election, the Rutherford Hayes election.
2: Right.
0: That our vote from Oregon was not counted because our state was controlled by the Klan at the time, and we submitted two electoral college ballots. So, you know, the Klan was all over the place from the 1870s forward.
2: In the 1920s. That the Klan was dominant in Oregon.
0: Right. Yeah.
2: And I don't know about electing a governor in Oregon, but that they paid ministers that to talk against immigration.
0: Mm-hmm.
2: That they were very anti-Catholic.
0: Yep.
2: This is in the 1920s.
0: Yep.
2: That they were against Jews. Obviously, yep. That they were against the Irish and the Italians, that this was very, very widespread.
0: Mm-hmm.
2: And the guy had his eyes. The guy was a womanizer. He was a drunk. It was prohibition. That, they had all the churches against alcohol, but he was personally was a drunk.
0: Mm-hmm.
2: That he was a rapist. I mean, the corollaries are amazing with what's happening right now or what's happened.
0: Yeah. Well, there's always been that racist underbelly to this country, I mean, from the very beginning.
2: The whole thing is if you can preach hatred, that you can win.
0: Yeah.
2: And it doesn't matter who you're hating. You've said multiple times, it started with the trans in Berlin.
0: Mm-hmm.
2: That for Hitler, you pick on a small minority. But I would highly recommend this book to any of your readers, Fever in the Heartland. It is terribly scary.
0: Oh,
2: and it happened 100 years ago in this country.
0: Mm-hmm. I'll have to check it out, Bill.
2: That's
0: Bill,
2: my suggestion.
0: Yeah, well, thank you very much for sharing that with me and reminding me of that aspect of our history. The Klan is still very much with us. They just go by different names now. You know, ICE, Proud Boys, 3%ers, stuff like that. But although there still is a Klan as well. Bill, thank you. And the guy who really brought about the Klan revival in the 20s was the Democratic president, Woodrow Wilson, who showed the recruiting film, Birth of a Nation, in the White House.
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0: That was pre-1965 when the Democrats were pretty much just as racist as the Republicans. We'll be right back.

0: Welcome back. Dave in Buffalo, New York. Hey, Dave, what's on your mind today?
1: Thanks, Tom. Before I get to it, I wanted to thank you for your book, ADHD. I learned I'm AUDHD, and it brought a lot of humanity to who I am as a person. I kind of was outside the box until I read your book.
0: Oh, marvelous.
1: And I really do appreciate you and every word in that book.
0: Thank you. Dave. Sure.
1: You're welcome, sir. In 2017, Trump promised an aluminum royal factory as well when the Republicans were struggling and when McConnell was struggling as well. So that never happened either.
0: Oh, that's right. That was going to happen in Kentucky to help get Mitch McConnell elected, wasn't it?
1: Yeah, 2017, it never occurred because it was never going to happen. It was a big scam. But the problem is with the woman on Friday suggesting that Rachel Maddow had mentioned during the Bibi killing 30 to 40,000 people, because of proportional analysis or comparison, it was equal to killing 3 million Palestinians. So if, as you said, that Bibi has killed over 80,000 Palestinians, they would be equal to killing over 6 million Palestinians. And whether you capitalize the word Holocaust or not, I would think that killing the equivalent of 6 million people is pretty freaking disgusting and is a Holocaust, whether you capitalize it or not.
0: Yeah. Well said, Dave. Well said.
1: And thank you, sir.
0: Yeah. And a genocide, whether you call it that or not. Thank you, Dave. Margo in Sacramento. Hey, Margo, what's on your mind today?
2: Well, I believe that if we don't want wicked people like Trump, the best way is for women to control, whether they not have children unless they're in a financial and mental state to be a parent. Mm-hmm. Because bad parenting gives you monsters like Trump.
0: Yeah.
2: And criminals.
0: Yeah. Yeah, it's a strong argument, Margo. It's, you know, for
2: birth control.
0: Of course,
2: the other big thing is programs like Head Start, mm-hmm. they teach people how to parent. Mm-hmm. And, of course, children should have parenting classes in school so they understand the seriousness of being a parent.
0: I have always said that it astonishes me that people can graduate from high school without knowing how to balance a checkbook or diaper a baby. You know?
2: Well, it's not the diapering. It's understanding that every bit of attention you give that child is beneficial.
0: Yeah, it's a metaphor for parenting. I mean, we should be teaching parenting skills, and we should be teaching, you know, living skills, the stuff that, you know, to get by in the world. And I know to a significant extent, that stuff was being taught in junior high school when I was in junior high school in the 1960s. But it was only being taught to girls. It was called home economics. And I got a little bit of that because I got into the home ec thing because my dad made me take typing. It was me and 34 girls in the class, you know. But we need to be teaching that. And, all that stuff went away with the Reagan Revolution. So
2: yeah, it's really a shame.
0: It really is. Margo, thank you. Well said. It's 48 minutes past the hour. I'll be back with more of your calls in just a minute. Stay with us.

0: Hey, thanks so much for sharing our program and for reaching out to our stations and sponsors and letting them know that you're listening. It really means a lot to us. Did you know that the ancient Roman Republic, you know, which for 480 years was actually a democratic republic before Julius Caesar kind of ended the democracy phase and replaced it with the autocracy phase, that they were brought down by a very small group of very rich people? The richest man in ancient Rome was Marcus Licinius Crassus. He was the richest guy. The billionaire of Rome. And he frankly hated the Roman free bread for all welfare system. It was being paid for with his tax dollars, after all. So him and Pompey the Great and a few other rich guys got together, and they basically crashed Rome. They turned it into an oligarchy and then into a tyranny. And the parallels to what Trump is doing right now are absolutely shocking. There's an article about it over at HartmanReport.com titled American Caesar, Trump's Path to Power Mirrors Rome's Darkest Days. Check it out. 10 minutes before the hour, picking up your calls here. Michael in Bronx, New York. Hey, Michael, what's up?
1: Hey, Tom. You caught me with tuna in my mouth.
0: My old waiter skills coming back. Always ask a question when somebody takes a bite.
1: Well, it's a special Monday special.
0: Okay.
1: Well, I'm calling about number one, this feud that Trump is doing against the media. You know, the court had issued a ruling and an order to allow these reporters back into the White House is under the First Amendment. But yet Trump decides, like, F the laws, F the Constitution, F the court orders, I do what I want. I wish to God these courts, because he has violated practically every court order that went against him, they need to step up and enforce their rulings. Enforce the law, enforce the rulings. I don't give a you-know-what that Trump's title is president. No one is above the law. And there's no law that says a president cannot be indicted. That's just a stinking policy just to rev up, excuses that certain presidents are untouchable. Get out of here with that.
0: Yeah, I agree. Just for the record, Michael, the court did not say that Trump had to let the press back into the White House. The court said that he had to restore their hard passes, their access passes. He's saying, we did that, but we still don't have to let them in the room. We still don't have to let them on the plane. We can still decide when and where. And he has, I believe the deadline is today, maybe even this morning, for him to make that final argument in court.
1: That's weird, and that probably could indicate what's coming up at, 2 o'clock Eastern Standard Time?
0: Yeah, another 8 minutes.
1: He might say. Yeah, but then as for you Republicans in Congress, I'm directing this to the Senate, all right? You're the ones that keep saying, oh, we got to end this war, we got to end this war, we got to end this war. And then I turn around and hear that they had a vote on the floor late in the week, last week, before the weekend, to expand this Iran war. If that's the case, then I would implore everyone to get out and vote. We got about four.
0: Yeah, it wasn't a vote to expand the war, but it was a vote on a war powers resolution that would have stopped the war. And Trump won that one. He, you know, the Republicans.
1: That's exactly what I'm talking about.
0: Yeah.
1: And there are like four or five or six vulnerable seats. As far as I'm concerned, any of these Republicans that are up for re-election, vote their rumps out.
0: Yeah,
1: period.
0: I'm with you.
1: You lied to us.
0: Yeah, well said, Michael.
1: You lied to the American people.
0: Yeah. Thank you very much. Jules in St. Louis, Missouri. Hey, Jules, what's on your mind today?
2: Hi, I got something to say to my Senator, Josh Hawley.
0: Uh-huh.
2: I was listening, and I heard something about a growing number of women are aborting in prison.
0: Shouldn't Josh Hawley and his wife... ICE concentration camps.
2: Yeah. Shouldn't Josh Hawley and his wife, so concerned about abortion, be concerned about this? But you never hear a peep out of them.
0: Oh, yeah. Well, these are miscarriages, not abortions, but I guess it's, you know, abortions caused by God. But yeah, yeah. Do you think your senator's not up for re-election this time, right? And he's got another 2 years to go, as I recall, Josh Hawley.
2: Hawley. Well, no, I just like people to be consistent. Whether you do it with whatever that drug is, or whether you do it by ignoring the lady that's in there.
0: Right. Not providing medical care. Yeah, no, I get it. I get it. Excellent point, Jules. Great job of pointing out the hypocrisy of Mr. Hawley and his wife. Thank you. Johan in Los Angeles. Hey, Johan, what's up?
3: You said that Trump, he cared about killing people.
0: I need you to
3: hour.
0: Get your mouth a little closer to the microphone. I'm having a hard time hearing you.
3: You said earlier in the hour that Trump loves to kill people or thinking about killing people?
0: Yeah.
3: Yeah, so I saw the ad or commercial yesterday about through the video game type commercial, I think, or the ad. Yeah, and the white person beating down the brown person and then dragging behind them. That was the one of the ad yesterday I saw. Have you seen that?
0: No.
3: Yeah, it's like a kind of old video game, like Nintendo type video game play. Yeah. I think he plays on YouTube time to time, I think, when there's a commercial.
0: Yeah.
3: I don't know exactly, but yeah. Well, I don't know. I think I saw it from Meet the Press or the This Week program, I think.
0: Mm-hmm.
3: Yeah. During the commercial ad.
0: Interesting.
3: Yeah.
0: Okay. Thank you, Johan. Thanks for the heads up on that. Uh-huh. Matt in San Luis Obispo, California. Hey, Matt, what's up?
4: Okay.
0: I'm listening.
4: Okay. Yeah.
0: Matt, going once, going twice.
4: Hello?
0: Yeah, Matt, you're on the air.
4: Oh, I'm sorry. Yeah, hi. I wanted to make a quick riff on the steel plant that he's going to start it. Iowa may vote for him, and then he's going to end it saying it was stopped. He had to stop the steel.
0: Yeah, well, remember in 2017 when he announced the same thing, only it was an aluminum plant in Kentucky to help Mitch McConnell get elected, and it went away as soon as the election went away.
4: Well, that was just kind of a lame way of, you know, he's always saying stop the steel. We got to stop the steel.
0: Yeah. Oh, S T E L.
4: Bad pun.
0: Oh, okay, I get it.
4: Yes,
0: yeah,
4: yes.
0: It was a bad pun, but you know, it's entirely appropriate given the time and the circumstances and who this crazy guy is. Matt, thank you. Thanks for the call and thanks for the smile.
4: Appreciate it.
0: We're hitting the top of the hour. On the other side of the break, Christopher Armitage is going to drop by. Would the U.S. military aid Trump in a midterm martial law coup? Stick around. It's going to get interesting.
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6: While the production of my lowdown commentaries is high tech, I confess that I'm antiquated. I still write each piece in longhand, applying my ballpoint to paper. This has caused bewildered glances from some who see me scribbling away in local coffee shops and bars. Recently, one fellow sidled up and whispered, "Watch out! If they see you doing this, they'll haul you off to the Smithsonian." But we handwriters might not be as obsolete as the key tappers assume. A fast-spreading grassroots movement is calling for schools to re-emphasize the value of writing and printing by hand instead of being wholly dependent on machines. Already, 24 states, as varied as Mississippi and California, now require public schools to teach cursive writing in 3rd through 5th grades. This squares with new understanding of how brains absorb.

sides. It was both an artistic exercise and the development of a foundational tool for a life of learning. This is Jim Hightower saying, yes, computer literacy is an indispensable element of today's childhood curriculum, but so is the richer development of human thinking through putting pen to paper. So let's do both.

Gates says AI could cause a billion deaths. Trump kills an Rand deal. His mortgage is top 7%. ICE burns millions and shoots a man. And Missouri voters win. Good morning. This is the Commonwealth Report. News for the public, not the powerful. You can follow us at commonwealthreport.news. Did Trump just reject peace with Iran to keep bombing after the midterms? Iran put a real deal on the table this week. Reopen the Strait of Hormuz, restart talks, end the war. Trump flatly said no. He told reporters Saturday, I'm rejecting their deal, and claimed Iran is losing badly. But the Wall Street Journal reports he's told aides he expects to resume bombing Iran after the November midterms. Iran's foreign minister, Abbas Araghchi, told Meet the Press Sunday his country stands ready for diplomacy or for war, and that only a negotiated solution ends this deadlock. He noted that twice the U.S. offered talks and then attacked in the middle of them. Congress never authorized this war. 7 months in, American troops are dead, and one man decides whether it continues based on an election calendar. That's not how a republic is supposed to work. Bill Gates warns AI could kill a billion people, so why won't Washington act? Bill Gates went on Meet the Press Sunday and said something chilling. Artificial intelligence, he said, is powerful enough to drive events that cause a billion deaths. As he put it, quote, there's never been a weapon as powerful as bad actors armed with AI. Gates says self-regulation by the industry isn't enough, that Congress and law enforcement have to set the safeguards and monitoring, and that it would be a little overhead, not a dramatic slowdown. Bernie Sanders has already proposed pausing advanced AI development until guardrails are in place. Meanwhile, Microsoft's own AI tools are being used by Homeland Security to track and deport immigrants, and by Israel's military in Gaza to target who to kill. So when the man who built Microsoft says regulate this now and Washington shrugs, ask yourself who's profiting from the delay. Gas nears an average of $4.50 and mortgages top 7%. So why is Trump bragging? Gas hit nearly $4.50 a gallon Friday, more than a dollar higher than a year ago on average. Diesel, which moves your groceries, topped $6.50, almost $3 higher. Inflation fears pushed government bond yields to their highest level in over 20 years, which sent 30-year mortgage rates above 7%. The Fed raised rates this month for the first time in 3 years and may do it again in October. And Trump? He spent the week at the UN bragging about AI investment and construction instead of the election in Iran, quote, it doesn't even enter my mind. Even a former Trump Treasury official admits gas prices track the generic ballot. Working people are paying for this war twice, at the pump and at the ballot box. In November, they get to send the bill back. The GAO catches Trump's ICE burning millions on detention camps it never used. The Government Accountability Office went looking for waste, fraud, and abuse. It found ICE. Congress handed ICE $45 billion for detention under Trump's so-called Big Beautiful Bill. The GAO says ICE spent it with no plan, no bed count, and no idea of if it can afford what it bought. ICE paid $1.07 billion for 11 detention warehouses, decided to sell seven, and burned over $20 million it can't get back. At Guantanamo, the Pentagon built tents for thousands and spent $2.85 million tearing them down as substandard. Daily population, 16. More than 50 people have died in ICE custody under Trump. Senator Dick Durbin said it best, GAO continues to uncover incompetence and waste at the highest levels of ICE. That's your money. Buying cages nobody uses while people die in the ones that they do. ICE shot a delivery driver in the back. So why is the driver in a cell? Wilbur Garces Perez, 28, was delivering DoorDash in Austin when an ICE officer shot him in the back. The officer, a new recruit, reportedly had no body camera on. Garces Perez was discharged in 4 hours with a bullet lodged near his spine and driven 135 miles to a detention center in Pearsall.

wife and lawyer weren't told he'd left. Congressman Greg Kasar visited and says a specialist told him he needs surgery to avoid losing feeling on his left side. DHS insists it was a targeted stop and that he had a removal order. He came legally in 2024 with an asylum appointment. As Kasar put it, quote, this person needs a doctor, not a deportation or a detention center. Shooting a man and hiding him isn't law enforcement. That's something else entirely. The Supreme Court kills Missouri's rigged map a third time. Voters get the last word. On Friday, the Supreme Court, with no dissents, blocked Missouri Republicans' rigged map for the third time. Trump pushed the legislature to redraw it to erase Congressman Emanuel Cleaver's Kansas City district. More than 305,000 Missourians signed petitions to force a referendum, which suspends the law until voters decide. Missouri's Secretary of State tried to use it anyway, and a federal appeals court tried to revive it. The justices said reverting now with ballots mailed would usher in election chaos. So November runs on the 2022 map, and a no vote on Proposition A kills the gerrymander outright. As organizer Richard von Glahn put it, quote, people, not politicians, will be the final deciders. The same court, the same day, greenlit Trump's voter purge database. Missouri won a round, but this war is not over. And that's the way it is today, Monday, September 28th, 2026. I'm Tom Hartman.

0: This is the Tom Hartman Program.
1: Hey, welcome to the third hour of our program. On the line with us, our old buddy Christopher Armitage, the journalist, criminal justice researcher, former law enforcement officer, veteran, and author. His newsletter is The Existentialist Republic on Substack. 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It'll pop right up. Chris C. Armitage over on Blue Sky is his handle. Chris, welcome back to the program.
2: Thanks for having me, Tom. Happy to be here.
1: Thank you. You had two stories here that I wanted to buttonhole you about, get your thoughts on. The first is, would the U.S. military aid Trump in a midterm martial law coup? Tell us about this.
2: Well, I'll open by saying that it's not my read on the situation that is the most likely situation, that outcome, that Trump uses the military. But this article was meant to be an exploration of if he were or if he does try to use that tactic, would the military side with him? And so when asking that sort of question, I try to look at empirical evidence, research, different cases where that sort of thing has happened before. One of the primary studies that I found particularly useful was in 2018, a team led by Oral Cresson, a political scientist at Heidelberg University, did that investigative research and that historical fact analysis on over 40 different dictatorship and regimes that attempted to use the military to prevent the lawful execution of elections or to prevent a new administration from taking over. And that difference, it found that the vast majority of time, if the military leading up to that point had agreed to commit war crimes broadly, which is something that the United States military has done for many years, from the My Lai massacre up until our president ordering, you know, boats to be shot in the middle of the sea without doing due diligence or that sort of thing. That is when militaries, when they're complicit in war crimes, do not help the people, when they choose to defend the regime, because at that point they know that they will end up being brought to justice should there be a regime change.
1: So how do you, first of all, what do you think the chances are that Trump will declare an emergency? And it seems to me like if he does, it would probably be during the counting period, you know, in the 2, 3, 4, 5 days immediately after November 3rd, rather than on Election Day or on, you know, swearing-in day on January 3rd. What are your thoughts?
2: I completely agree with your read on the situation. I also think part of the reason that it's unlikely that he calls for the military in particular, because a lot of people are very concerned about that, but the military in particular, is because, one, he's created ICE for them to be his paramilitary organization that's never had training and proper education on ethics. When I was in the military, even though they've gotten rid of some of this, they did a lot of work trying to teach the troops about why you shouldn't engage in certain activities, what a lawful order is and an unlawful order, and why you should disobey these. Now, the Trump administration came in, and for the last 2 years, they've been working to recruit specifically from ideologically homogenous groups. Like, even Pentagon memos coming out about recruiting at TPUSA events, Turning Point USA. That was Charlie Kirk's organization. They've specifically fired upper leadership, generals, and those sorts that they think are more likely to disobey lawful orders, partially by testing them with unlawful orders to see if they'll disobey and then get them out. And so even though that covers the military side, I don't see that as the most likely, because, one, they have ICE as their paramilitary force. Two, they have been working very diligently through a plan that the Heritage Foundation put out to disenfranchise voters nationwide. All they need to prevent is a supermajority for Democrats. And then Congress remains stalled while we still face the results of executive aggrandizement. That means the president of the United States getting inflated powers granted by the judiciary. So they don't really need the military. They just need to prevent a supermajority with voter disenfranchisement, so it should sufficiently supply and allow this regime 2 more unadulterated years to progress.
1: Yeah. Well, not just that. Yeah, I mean, gerrymandering will help them in that regard as well.
2: Absolutely.
1: The other story I thought was fascinating, and we're talking with Christopher Armitage. His newsletter is The Existentialist Republic. It's a piece that you most recently published, pointing out that since July 1st of this year, the Maryland law has allowed the state comptroller to stop payments to the federal government when federal agencies defy court decisions requiring them to pay Maryland money Congress approved. This is in the in a much larger context of, is it possible for blue states to simply say, no, we're not going to send tax money to Washington, D.C., because D.C. is screwing us? And that, falls into this larger umbrella that you've written about soft secession. I'm not sure where to begin with all of this.
2: Yeah. Well, the tax side of things is really important, because 12 years ago, even 4 years ago, many of the things that have happened over the last 24 months, we would not have predicted. We would have said that's not possible. I mean, that's what we heard in the news, right? If you turned on MSNBC or CNN, they'd say those things that you're scared of happening, they're not going to happen. And then we've watched them happen for the folks like you and I and the people listening to this and watching this. We've seen those things that we were told we were being alarmist over happen. And so the question of what you can do and what you're allowed to do are very different things. What you're lawfully allowed to do, what you can get away with. Cannabis is still illegal at the federal level. So that's an important distinction when we start talking about this tax conversation. Now, there's different layers. Maryland has actually successfully passed a law that says if the federal government refuses to disperse lawfully appropriated funds, it's Congress's job to say, you gave us that money, now we're giving it back to you for X, Y, and Z. The president intervening to prevent those funds from arriving is unlawful. And for then the state of Maryland to have to spend its taxpayers' money to take the federal government to court, how many months that takes, and in the interim, funding is disrupted, operations are disrupted, and the regime has actually been successful at that point at damaging the state of Maryland, at harming the state of Maryland. It's not a loss when they lose in court. They won their objective, and which was to disrupt and delay. And so because the more people hate their government, the easier it is for Republicans to convince people to vote for them a lot of times. That's their pitch, right? And so for states to be able to say, we're going to replicate what Maryland did, where if you accept our tax dollars and then don't use them the way that you're supposed to, we're just going to hold on to that money and then we're going to use it for the right causes if need be. And that's what more states can do. More states can say, and this has even been floated by Gavin Newsom. This isn't a fringe theory. Other governors, other attorneys general, the conversation is happening right now about, it's not an intersection of the supremacy clause. It doesn't get in the way of the federal government completing their constitutional duties for us to say, you're breaking the law. And so what we're going to do is we're going to hold on to the money, and we would give it to you, but we're going to hold it until you follow your end of the deal, or if there's a disruption in care. When California and Minnesota were denied their lawfully appropriated funds for SNAP and for Medicaid and Medicare, they, in that situation, if they were telling employers, have your employee withholdings routed to us, and then we will give those to the federal government for you. Instead, the state could say, well, since the federal government's denying these funds they're supposed to give us, we're going to take out that same amount of money, and maybe we'll fight it in court for a few weeks. But as soon as we start seeing the people of our state hurt, we're just going to give them those Medicaid funds, or we're going to use those funds for the exact purpose that they were appropriated. We'll do the president's job for him if he refuses, using our tax dollars.
1: Is there any legal basis to do that?
2: Absolutely. Repeatedly in the Supreme Court, they have affirmed a state's ability to ensure that operations remain interrupted. Now, what's untested is doing that with taxes. However, in the cases that are adjacent and not related to taxes, they have allowed states to find alternative ways to do things. Because under the Supremacy Clause, you're looking at, does this interrupt the ability of the federal government to do what they are supposed to be doing? So if they're doing things they're not supposed to be doing, then it makes sense that you'd be able to find another route. But even outside of that, there is no law or statute or ruling that says that a state can't say, we're just going to handle dispersing taxes now. It's when the fight happens. Well, not an intermediary. Oh, what?
1: No, I get all that, but how do you get around the problem that federal taxes are typically not paid by the states? They're paid by employers in the states and individuals in the states, and they're paid directly to the federal government, not via the state. So how does the state lay its hands on those tax dollars?
2: Well, what Gavin Newsom mentioned was instructing employers and their accountants to pass that money to the state where the state then becomes the disperser to the federal government. So the state becomes the middleman rather than CPA.
1: Don't you think the Supreme Court would say, okay, that violates the whichever that amendment was that, you know, was passed in 1913 that established the legality of the income tax?
2: It's something that will be challenged in court, and that's part of what makes this moment so intense. Is we need to be challenging things in courts. We need to be trying things that get us sued by the Trump administration, because we're chasing them reactively, constantly. And so by pushing these cases and giving them the ability to, or putting them on their back foot, forcing them to take us to court for us to make the best case we can, that in the courts that we don't are not dealing with a good faith actor any longer, that is how we're going to push the jurisprudence and how we're going to put pressure on this regime as they start to ask themselves. Because, I mean, for 50 years, we had settled Supreme Court precedent in Roe v. Wade. That was overturned. But it was overturned through long shot cases, slam dunk cases, bringing things to court every chance you could. And so if it can be argued that a state would be allowed to do this, which at least three governors have mentioned as a possibility or something they're considering or something they're talking about, this is conversations that the governor's association is having. Because we need to find new ways to push back and to find new routes to effectively defeat the authoritarian consolidation that we're witnessing in real time.
1: Brilliant. Absolutely brilliant. Christopher, you're doing just extraordinary work. I love your newsletter, the Existentialist Republic, over on Substack, and the way you think. Thank you so much for dropping by today, and keep up the great work.
2: Appreciate it. Take care.
1: Okay, you too. 17 minutes past the hour. No major announcement from Donald Trump, at least as far as I'm able to tell. Stick around. We'll be right back.
0: This is the Tom Hartman Program.
1: Ted Lisi hasn't announced, you know, the end of the Republic or the end of our elections or a steel plant in Iowa. I don't, you know, we're still waiting.

0: And welcome back. Just checking Financial Times now and New York Times, et cetera. All right, Scott in McHenry, Illinois. Hey, Scott, what's on your mind today?
1: Scott? Thank you for taking my call. Can you hear me okay?
0: Yeah, sort of. I'm, you know, it sounds a little weak, but go for it.
1: Okay, I just wanted to comment on something that was mentioned on Friday about the drug thalidomide.
0: Mm-hmm.
1: It was kind of alluded to that it was approved in the United States when all the birth defects were occurring. Thalidomide was not approved in the United States till 1988. The birth defects occurred between 1954 and 62.
0: Yeah, I was referencing England.
1: Product. Actually, it's a German product, and in 57 they made it over the counter for morning sickness, of all things, and a sedative. Now, it's approved in the United States now, just recently, but it's used for cancer, myeloma, and oddly enough, leprosy.
0: Yeah.
1: But it's under our REMS program. It's Risk Evaluation and Mitigation Strategies.
0: Right.
1: So just wanted to clarify.
0: But most of your thalidomide cases were in England in the 50s
1: correct.
0: And 60s.
1: But there were some in the United States, but that was not officially FDA approved at that time.
0: Right, right. And my point was that, and I don't have the, I mean, it's been probably 30 years since I read this, you know, I read a book about this whole era. And I'm assuming that the information is still cogent, you know, is still considered accurate. But that the testing that they had done on rabbits suggested that there were no mutagenic effects from this drug. But the testing that they did on human tissue in petri dishes actually discovered that it did have the capability of altering DNA, of producing genetic mutations. But because the
1: right.
0: law required the animal testing rather than the human tissue testing, the product was put on the market.
1: In Europe.
0: Yeah, exactly. Yeah, in the UK.
1: Not in the United States. Correct.
0: Right.
1: You're correct on that.
0: Right.
1: And
0: yeah, that's my recollection.
1: And as a result, the regulations in the United States changed on looking at drugs that cause teratogenic or birth defects that helped out on it. So I just wanted to clarify that to anybody who thought that it was readily available in the United States.
0: Yeah. No, okay. Thank you for that, Scott. I appreciate that. And, you know, it's always good to make sure that everything is accurate. I remember a couple of years ago when they started using thalidomide here for cancer treatment. I don't recall what the mechanism of action is, how it helps or how it works, but I remember being surprised by that.
1: Yeah, it's kind of a surprise. But well, it works. But under the REMS program, there's great precautions taken for women.
0: Yeah, of
1: and
0: course.
1: Especially women of childbearing age,
0: yeah.
1: Obviously.
0: Yeah, yeah, for
1: obvious And if
0: reasons.
1: I could just comment on one other thing. You've been talking a lot lately about the minimum wage.
0: Mm-hmm.
1: There are two minimum wages, regular minimum wage, which is 7 1/4, and then minimum wage for
0: servers
1: or
0: yeah.
1: tipped people.
0: Yep. Which
1: and
0: is...
1: in a lot of states, it's the minimum wage minus what they would make at tips, and it comes down to around $2 to $3.
0: You're right.
1: What they get paid by the employer.
0: You're absolutely right.
1: I mean,
0: right.
1: That's so unjust. I mean,
0: it is.
1: Basically, when you tip somebody, you're subsidizing what the employer should have paid.
0: That's correct. Yeah, and that's why, you know, in Canada, the average tip is around 10 or 11%. In Europe, the average tip is, what, around 6 or 7%. I mean, basically, you tip for service, not to support them or subsidize them. Thank you, Scott. The Commonwealth Report is journalism that works for you, not corporations, not billionaires, news for the public, not the powerful. Twice a day, we break down what matters to your life. Visit commonwealthreport.news and join us today. Stay informed, stay empowered. So have you noticed that the Republicans are pretty much not talking about a constitutional convention anymore? They used to be gung-ho to rewrite the Constitution. You know, they wanted to put corporate personhood in there. They wanted to change it so that women can't vote. They wanted to do away with the election of senators, repeal the 17th Amendment, take us back to them being appointed by the states. They had all these weird—they wanted to outlaw labor unions, all these weird ideas. But they've stopped talking about it. I mean, they're still moving forward on it, but it's not Project 2025, for example. You know, their ultimate talking document does not have one single mention in it about a constitutional convention. Why would that be? Well, it's because the Supreme Court is doing their work for them. I mean, you know, just they have overturned Article 2. They've overturned the first, fourth, ninth, and 14th Amendments. They've overturned Article 1, Section 7. All the details of this whole thing are over at HartmanReport.com. You got to check it out. Welcome back. 23 minutes past the hour. This is a new concern here. George Chitty, writing for the Guardian. Trump allies could use midterm counting window to disrupt results, experts warn. This is something that Christopher Armitage and I just briefly touched on in our conversation. Caitlin Dercovich, who is a former deputy Homeland Security advisor for the National Security Council, was at a briefing staged by the Brennan Center for Justice earlier this week, or late last week, actually. And she said, and I quote, "I think because the administration has lost so many of their attempts to disrupt the normal processes in court that they are going to use the claim of foreign interference at the end of voting days to either seize equipment or seize ballots, whether they're legally justified to do so or not. That period, that waiting time, is when doubt begins to surface," she said. And then she added, "And when it is then amplified by foreign actors and, frankly, by domestic actors, it starts to cause distrust in the integrity of the process." What she's talking about, of course, you know, is Putin throwing hundreds of thousands of bots into X and Facebook and whatnot, you know, into the right-wing media. And, of course, the right-wing billionaires amplifying those. And, you know, the people are now the big freak out a year ago when we were talking about this was, "Oh, my God, what if he declares a state of emergency?" That is not so much the thing that people are really worried about right now. What people are worried about is that there will be some, "Oh, look at this. We just found that, you know, China hacked into the voting computer in Dayton, Ohio. And so we have to seize all those ballots. And we'll figure out later what happened. But we're going to seize those ballots." And just by coincidence, it's going to be in heavily Democratic areas, right? In cities, in coastal communities, you know, places where there's a lot of Democrats. She notes, normally the Department of Justice and the FBI have what they call a quiet period just ahead of elections to avoid influencing the results. The most famous violation of this quiet period was James Comey when he was the FBI director. Coming out and say under Barack Obama, as I recall, coming out and saying that Hillary Clinton was going to be investigated again. And then, you know, 4 days later saying, "Oops, I was wrong." And that, according to the polling at that time, that shaved 3 points off her chances of winning the 2016 election and handed the election to Donald Trump. So anyhow, her point is that that quiet period is not being respected now either. And that the Department of Homeland Security continues to pursue voter roll lists in states that would not turn them over voluntarily. So we're going to have to be very careful. We're going to have to pay a lot of attention. But the secret to the whole thing, the way to win this, is to have an overwhelming victory, just to knock the Republicans right out of the park politically. You know, just overwhelming turnout. And that's part of what October 17th is all about. In just about 2.5-3 weeks, we're going to have this, you know, get everybody, get out to vote, get out to register, make sure everybody's voting, all that kind of stuff. It's coming.
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says AI could cause a billion deaths. Trump kills an Iran deal. His mortgage is top 7%. ICE burns millions and shoots a man. And Missouri voters win. Good morning. This is the Commonwealth Report. News for the public, not the powerful. You can follow us at commonwealthreport.news. Did Trump just reject peace with Iran to keep bombing after the midterms? Iran put a real deal on the table this week. Reopen the Strait of Hormuz, restart talks, end the war. Trump flatly said no. He told reporters Saturday, I'm rejecting their deal, and claimed Iran is losing badly. But the Wall Street Journal reports he's told aides he expects to resume bombing Iran after the November midterms. Iran's foreign minister, Abbas Araghchi, told Meet the Press Sunday this country, his country, stands ready for diplomacy or for war, and that only a negotiated solution ends this deadlock. He noted that twice the U.S. offered talks and then attacked in the middle of them. Congress never authorized this war. 7 months in, American troops are dead, and one man decides whether it continues based on an election calendar. That's not how a republic is supposed to work. Bill Gates warns AI could kill a billion people, so why won't Washington act? Bill Gates went on Meet the Press Sunday and said something chilling. Artificial intelligence, he said, is powerful enough to drive events that cause a billion deaths. As he put it, quote, there's never been a weapon as powerful as bad actors armed with AI. Gates says self-regulation by the industry isn't enough, that Congress and law enforcement have to set the safeguards and monitoring, and that it would be a little overhead, not a dramatic slowdown. Bernie Sanders has already proposed pausing advanced AI development until guardrails are in place. Meanwhile, Microsoft's own AI tools are being used by Homeland Security to track and deport immigrants, and by Israel's military in Gaza to target who to kill. So when the man who built Microsoft says regulate this now and Washington shrugs, ask yourself who's profiting from the delay. Gas nears an average of $4.50 and mortgages top 7%. So why is Trump bragging? Gas hit nearly $4.50 a gallon Friday, more than a dollar higher than a year ago on average. Diesel, which moves your groceries, top $6.50, almost $3 higher. Inflation fears pushed government bond yields to their highest level in over 20 years, which sent 30-year mortgage rates above 7%. The Fed raised rates this month for the first time in 3 years and may do it again in October. And Trump? He spent the week at the UN bragging about AI investment and construction instead of the election in Iran, quote, it doesn't even enter my mind. Even a former Trump Treasury official admits gas prices track the generic ballot. Working people are paying for this war twice, at the pump and at the ballot box. In November, they get to send the bill back. The GAO catches Trump's ICE burning millions on detention camps it never used. The Government Accountability Office went looking for waste, fraud, and abuse. It found ICE. Congress handed ICE $45 billion for detention under Trump's so-called Big Beautiful Bill. The GAO says ICE spent it with no plan, no bed count, and no idea of if it can afford what it bought. ICE paid $1.07 billion for 11 detention warehouses, decided to sell seven, and turned over and burned over $20 million it can't get back. At Guantanamo, the Pentagon built tents for thousands and spent $2.85 million tearing them down as substandard. Daily population, 16. More than 50 people have died in ICE custody under Trump. Senator Dick Durbin said it best, GAO continues to uncover incompetence and waste at the highest levels of ICE. That's your money, buying cages nobody uses while people die in the ones that they do. ICE shot a delivery driver in the back. So why is the driver in a cell? Wilbur Garces Perez, 28, was delivering DoorDash in Austin when an ICE officer shot him in the back. The officer, a new recruit, reportedly had no body camera on. Garces Perez was discharged in 4 hours with a bullet lodged near his spine and driven 135 miles to a detention center in Pearsall. His wife and lawyer weren't told he'd left. Congressman Greg Kasar visited and says a specialist told him he needs surgery to avoid losing feeling on his left side. DHS insists it was a targeted stop and that he had a removal order. He came legally in 2024 with an asylum appointment. As Kasar put it, quote, this person needs a doctor, not a deportation or a detention center. Shooting a man and hiding him isn't law enforcement. That's something else entirely. The Supreme Court kills Missouri's rigged map a third time. Voters get the last word.
On Friday, the Supreme Court, with no dissents, blocked Missouri Republicans' rigged map for the third time. Trump pushed the legislature to redraw it to erase Congressman Emanuel Cleaver's Kansas City district. More than 305,000 Missourians signed petitions to force a referendum, which suspends the law until voters decide. Missouri's Secretary of State tried to use it anyway, and a federal appeals court tried to revive it. The justices said reverting now with ballots mailed would usher in election chaos. So November runs on the 2022 map, and a no vote on Proposition A kills the gerrymander outright. As organizer Richard von Glahn put it, quote, people, not politicians, will be the final deciders. The same court, the same day, greenlit Trump's voter purge database. Missouri won a round, but this war is not over. And that's the way it is today, Monday, September 28th, 2026. I'm Tom Hartman.

0: You were promised something. Work hard, play by the rules, and you'd own a home, raise a family, and retire with dignity. That was the deal. It was called the American Dream. So what happened? Well, it didn't die. It was killed. And we know who did it, when they did it, and how they got away with it. Who killed the American Dream? The greatest political crime ever told. A new book by me, Tom Hartman. That's Who Killed the American Dream? The greatest political crime ever told. It's no coincidence that the time in Europe when the church ran the continent, you know, from around the 5th century to around the 15th or 16th century, that 1,000-year period is referred to as the Dark Ages. This is what happens when religion controls politics, when religion controls the state, the nation, and every nation of Europe was controlled essentially by the Catholic Church during that period of time. It got busted up with the Protestant Reformation in the 16th century. This was what the founders of this country very much knew about. George Washington refused to declare himself a Christian. Thomas Paine wrote an entire book embracing atheism. Ben Franklin fled Massachusetts as a teenager to escape the religious threats. And Thomas Jefferson went off on it regularly. There's a whole piece about how the Republicans are trying to impose a new dark age on America. It's all laid out, all the quotes and all the links over at HartmanReport.com. Check it out. Welcome back. 35 minutes past the hour. So we have an ambassador, David Perdue, to China. You know, the washed up Georgia politician. This is where politicians go to retire, I guess, is to be the ambassador to China. And, who doesn't speak Chinese, of course, and is not an expert on China. I mean, you know, when Democrats take office, yes, there is some, you know, giving, you know, a nice diplomatic mission to your biggest donors. I get that. But China, that should be a big deal. And that should be somebody who's a China expert, not David Perdue. And the proof of this is that David Perdue came out the other day and said that Donald Trump offered to sell weapons to China. American weapons. Now, the reason why it was illegal for Donald Trump to sell AI chips to the United Arab Emirates, the UAE, but he did it anyway after they gave him a $800 million or $400 million airplane and gave his sons a whole pile of money. But the reason it was illegal is because we don't want them to have access to our advanced technology. Our advanced technology is not just in the NVIDIA chips. It's also in our weaponry. So the last thing on earth we'd want to do is sell our weapons to China, right? But here's David Perdue going, oh, yeah, hey. We sell arms to other countries, so other people around the world, Mr. Perdue said on Fox News Sunday. He actually asked President Xi, would he like to buy some at one point? Which has just got, you know, actual diplomats all around the world just jaw-dropping. You know, really? Seriously? This is crazy. All right, what's on your mind? Picking up your calls here, David in Torrance, California. Hey, David, what's up?
1: Yes, I wanted to talk about this Proposition 40 in California. It's wealth tax. I haven't really studied it, but all I see on TV is ads against it. That teachers are against it. Firefighters are against it. Workers are against it. Looks like the only one who is not against it is Elon Musk. So I know why the left and progressive don't put more effort into this. And
0: they don't have the money.
1: And the
0: billionaires have the money. I mean, you got this one billionaire who is one of the Google founders who's worth hundreds of billions of dollars, pouring hundreds of millions of dollars into a campaign to, you know, avoid paying his 5% tax, which would, by the way, support health care in California for low-income people.
1: Yeah.
0: I mean, it's embarrassing.
1: Right, but what I'm upset about is that I have not seen any of the celebrities on the left to basically put a word on this. I mean, I haven't even seen even Bernie Sanders say something about this. I mean, if
0: Bernie's
1: if,
0: in favor of the tax,
1: I'm sure he's for it. But I see the news. I follow the news all the time. I mean, if I have not heard it, I mean, that means the effort behind this is not serious. I have not even seen one advertisement for it. I mean, that I understand the money is on the other side, but in order to win something like this, we need people who have some supporters and all that to put some effort on this, and I don't see any whatsoever.
0: Yeah. Well, again, the state can't say anything as much as they might like the money, although Gavin Newsom has come out against it, which I thought was a huge political mistake. But I think the supporters of this wealth tax in California are operating the assumption that, you know, the people have good sense and they will go along with it. We'll see. It's going to be a real interesting experiment here, David, to see whether hundreds of millions of dollars can succeed.
1: Yeah, good sense is there, but
0: you know, Massachusetts put a tax on their billionaires.
1: I'm hoping for some effort and some effort from the celebrities on the left.
0: No, I get it. Massachusetts threatened to put a tax on their billionaires. The billionaires said, "If you do that, we're leaving." They put the tax on anyway, and the billionaires not only stayed, but you know, Massachusetts is doing really well. I think the evidence is that this tax will be a good thing for California. We'll see. David, thank you for the call. Joe in San Antonio, Texas. Hey, Joe, what's on your mind today?
2: Hey, Tom, how you doing? Earlier you talked about stuff that isn't taught in school and you kind of wish that it happened. Well, I want to just give you a thing that happened in our family about 20 years ago. My grandson, we found out he couldn't write cursive. And they had kind of like a little bit of emergency, you know, people were upset. And I was looking at it, and I'm like, oh, well, you know, more people are getting on the computer, texting. Maybe texting wasn't that big then. But I looked at it like, not that big a deal. As long as he could spell, as long as he could print, you know, there is an advantage when you use cursive. But then I took it a little bit further because I was looking at my dad was real good at calligraphy, at least it seemed like it, right? And I remember how my mother would just gush about it. Oh, isn't that beautiful? And I'm looking at it, and I'm thinking, you know, what this does, it kind of obscures the message. It gives you art and beauty, but you don't really have that communication. And I thought, this is a way for people to control other people so that we're not going to teach you the language because you can't understand it. You know, you don't know how to make that fancy F or that fancy C. So I just thought that that was a way of controlling people, and just obscuring that the message, you know, it doesn't get through.
0: That's interesting.
2: That's the way I looked at it.
0: I understand there's a neurological basis for advocating for cursive. Apparently, because it involves such fine motor coordination, and I remember I was a little kid. I was probably 8 or 9 years old when my parents took a handwriting class. At a local community college, and they'd go.
2: And they would
0: come home, and they were doing all these exercises, you know, drawing O's and F's and S's and stuff. And my dad always had, well, actually, both my parents always had beautiful penmanship in cursive, but they got really, really, really got into this thing. And apparently, it's good for your brain too.
2: Yeah, that doesn't surprise me because it probably does involve more motor function.
0: Yeah,
2: and it could be a way to teach people a little bit more about their body or get more in tune with it.
0: Well, also you can write a hell of a lot faster when you're doing cursive than when you're printing.
2: That's it. I mean that's the big advantage. Myself, I dictate the text. That's why I have a lot of work.
0: That's what I do these days too. Well, I can't read my own handwriting anymore. I mean, it's been so long since I did cursive, you know, at any level. When I sign people's books, I do it in cursive, and it's usually a mess. In fact, sometimes I just print because it's you want people to be able to read your.
2: I'm sure being an author, you really are into the word, the spoken word, and the communication aspect of it. Yeah. And I just want to impart this quote that I saw when I was substitute teaching, and I never had heard it, but if you've heard it, forgive me. And it's from Mark Twain, and it was written on the chalkboard, and it says, "The difference between the right word and the almost right word is the difference between the lightning bug and lightning." And like, wow. That one hits home. I'm like, yeah, you can write something and it sounds okay.
0: Yeah.
2: But you get that super right word, you're like, man, this has impact. Okay, that's my take, Tom. Thank you for everything you're doing.
0: Okay, thank you, Joe. Appreciate the call. That was fascinating. Yeah, sure enough. 44 and a half minutes past the hour. Back with more of your calls in just a moment. Stick around. We'll be right back. It's the Tom Hartman Program, the place where despair is not an option.
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0: It's your media support group for We the People. We'll be right back.

0: welcome back. Paul in Zilla, Washington. Hey, Paul, what's on your mind today?
1: Well, I've got my political hat on today, which is my farmer hat with a bunch of paper clips on it. I am hosting an event in Zilla on October 17th. It is the No Kings Get Out the Vote thing that is happening nationwide.
0: Very cool.
1: You have two dozen plus events happen.
0: Are you hosting it at your winery?
1: No, because not very many people drive by my winery. We are in the busiest intersection in downtown Zilla.
0: Very cool. I'm sorry I interrupted you, sir. Back to your story.
1: No, that's all right. There are not enough No Kings events going on. There's two dozen of them in the greater Portland area. There's two dozen of them in the Seattle area. But there's parts of the country that doesn't have the blue dot. So if you go to nokings.org, there's a map that will come up showing you where the October 17th events are happening. And there should be one in Roseburg, Oregon, but there's not. So whoever is in Roseburg, Oregon listening, go to nokings.org and create an event. It's very easy. It takes about 10 minutes. You know, here in Washington State, we have a lot of places like Wenatchee and Euphrata and Moses Lake. There's nothing going on. There should be an event within an hour's drive of everybody. There's no reason not to. It's very easy to arrange an event. You think you're in a red area? Yeah, mine is considered a very red area. But for every one-finger fascist salute I get at least a dozen people who take the time to make the heart hands, where you take your two hands and form the silhouette of a heart. I get 100 thumbs up. I get 100 honks. Red areas are not as red as people think, and a lot of people who are Republicans are not MAGA.
0: I totally get it.
1: Just reading Robert Reich's daily essay, and he points out that half of Republicans are not MAGA.
0: Which is an important point.
1: So create an event.
0: So how did you get started in this, Paul? What inspired you to show up at the street corner in Zilla, Washington?
1: Well, like most of the people listening, I'm not very happy with what's going on in America. And if you want to make a change, you have to do something. And, you know, like I said, I figured out that I went to a large demonstration in Yakima, and then I talked to people. Most people around here had no idea. It wasn't very well covered by the media, and people don't read the newspaper, don't watch their local news. They had no idea. So I realized that, people here need to see somebody. And so that's what I've been doing for the last year and a half.
0: That's the thing that amazes me, Paul, is that this October 17th, remember the first two or three No Kings Day events got enormous coverage, at least on MSNBC and CNN, which is pretty much what I watch. And there's been no coverage at all of this October 17th one. Other than the announcement a couple weeks ago.
1: It's getting to be old news, yet every single No Kings event has been bigger than the previous one. They're growing. They're not fading.
0: Well, that's good to know. Paul, thank you for the call. Thanks for the reminder. Yeah, you too. And keep up the great work. You're doing,
1: you're doing good stuff.
0: Thank you, Paul. And ParadisioDelSol.com, Paul?
1: Yes.
0: Yeah.
1: Thank you for the plug.
0: You're welcome. Good talking to you. It is 49 minutes past the hour. We'll be right back.

0: Hey, thanks so much for sharing our program and for reaching out to our stations and sponsors and letting them know that you're listening. It really means a lot to us. A lot of people wonder, where did this whole right-wing movement to basically gut our freedoms and end DEI and all this other, where did this all begin? It all started back in 1951 with a book called The Conservative Mind, From Burke to Eliot by Russell Kirk. And he argued that if the middle class ever got too big, you'd see young people and women and racial minorities all get up on their hind feet and start protesting and basically screwing up America. And in the 50s, you know, even Republicans thought he was nuts. But then the 60s happened and all those protests. And suddenly Republicans thought, yeah, he's right. We've got to destroy the middle class, or at least cut it back. And that was Reagan's mandate when he came into office in 1981. There's a whole article about this. You can read all the details. It's titled The GOP's 60-Year Conspiracy to Kill Our Democracy. None dare call it treason, but I will. Over at HartmanReport.com. Check it out. Welcome back. 10 minutes before the hour. Picking up your calls here. What's on your mind? David in Tulsa, Oklahoma. Hey, David, what's up?
1: Hey, I wanted to touch real quick on something you said earlier. It was about thalamide. I actually went to college with a girl that had she had flippers.
0: She was a thalamide baby. Yeah.
1: Right. And they were, my mother at one time in conversation had said she was offered thalamide and she didn't take it. It was being marketed for morning sickness widely. And this was back in like the area between like 53 to 54, 55.
0: Right.
1: That was being marketed. Then we killed off all our hemophiliacs.
0: Oh, with AIDS.
1: I went to also college with a girl that had hemophilia, and she was had to take Factor K. Well, the Red Cross and everybody, they had figured out where the retrovirus and it was there in the blood supply. But they sold it on the open market anyway, didn't tell anybody. And, of course, if you were a hemophiliac, your one dose of Factor K was essentially 20,000 people. So we killed off, she's dead, we killed off practically that whole segment. Anybody was dependent on Factor K. As far as the military transfer of, of course, we lost the canopies now. But the thing I want to remind you of is back in the 1990s, 91, I believe it was Mitsubishi, may have been Toshiba, sold a six-axis milling machine to China. There was a big kerfuffle about it. The Department of Defense had conniptions over it. And the State Department was like, oh, this is not a good idea. The Commerce Department was 100% behind it. And the thing was that when they sold it, it had loaded, as the demonstration, a propeller that the United States Navy had spent billions of dollars for to put on nuclear submarines so they wouldn't have
0: cavitation. It was super quiet.
1: Right. It was super quiet. And that all went, you know, and finally everybody gave up. It was like, okay, well, 6,000 machines, it's all out anywhere anyway. So, okay, But, you know, this is not a new thing that's done. And once again, it's commerce. It's the money, the love of money. What's going on here? What we've seen is that, do you have an oath to office? Do you have an oath to the Constitution, to upholding right idea, those kind of things, or can you be bought?
0: It seems sadly that's what it's come down to. And five corrupt justices on the Supreme Court said, you know, you being bought is just a fine thing. Thank you very much. Thank you, David. Well said, Jim in Moline, Michigan. Hey, Jim, what's on your mind today?
2: How you doing, Dave?
0: Good.
2: I was just wondering what the progressive philosophy is. That everything government's going to take over everything for us, that we don't have to worry about anything?
0: I have never heard any progressive suggest such a thing, Jim.
2: Well,
0: you must be listening to Fox so-called news.
2: No, I'm not. We got Abdul running here in Michigan.
0: He's not suggesting government should take over everything. He's just saying government should be providing health care. And by the way, if government did provide health care, we would save $1 trillion a year. We'd save 150,000 lives a year. What's wrong with that?
2: Well, the only thing is, we got in a lot of other countries, there's people from Canada going to come down here because they can't get the surgery, all the stuff they need right away. They got to wait in line. They look at your age.
0: You know, you're believing a lot of fantasies, Jim. You really should talk to some Canadians. The Canadian healthcare system works just fine, and every time somebody calls up and says, you know, repeats these lies that were being put out there during the Tea Party era, I get calls from Canadians going, no, I love this system. It works just fine. If you've got an emergency, you get it taken care of. Here in the United States, we've got a really serious problem with how long people have to wait to even find a doctor, much less make an appointment. And then if they need to see a specialist, they're really screwed here in the United States.
2: I have a lot of friends and family I've talked to. They have no problems with this.
0: I'm glad you have no problems with our system, Jim. The fact that we're spending 21% of GDP on health care when every other democracy in the world is spending less than 11% of GDP, and in Canada and multiple other countries is like 8 or 9% of GDP, we could provide everybody in the country with free health care, and it would save us so much money that we could also provide everybody in the country with free college if they wanted to. But the only people who want to stop that are the Republicans, because they're taking so much money from the health insurance billionaires. And, you know, if you want to support the health insurance billionaires and the GOP that they own, that is absolutely your right, Jim. But don't try to make a rational argument for it. There isn't one.
2: Yeah, but the one country of 340 million people has 25% of the GDP of the whole world.
0: Jim, please give me the name. The first country that ever got single-payer health care was Germany in 1886. It was Bismarck. So we've had, you know, and now every single developed country in the world, except the United States, has a variation on Medicare for All, every single one. So please tell me one country in the last 150 years that countries have had single-payer health care that has said, no, we don't want to do this. We want to try the American plan. You can't. There isn't one. We're the village idiots of the planet, Jim, because of these Republicans that you have been sadly listening to. Jim, I got to run, but, you know, I look forward to future conversations. Thanks for the call,
2: right,
0: and thanks for being courteous. I appreciate it. And thank you for being with us today. We'll be back tomorrow, same time, same place. In the meantime, don't forget, democracy is not a spectator sport. It requires all of us, and that includes you. So get out there, get active, tag your it. Have a great afternoon. Be good to yourself and the folks around you. Stay safe, eat well, get your exercise, get ready. We got a lot of work coming here. Well, yeah, we're already voting, so get out there. I'll catch up with you tomorrow.
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4: While the production of my lowdown commentaries is high-tech, I confess that I'm antiquated. I still write each piece in longhand, applying my ballpoint to paper. This has caused bewildered glances from some who see me scribbling away in local coffee shops and bars. Recently, one fellow sidled up and whispered, "Watch out! If they see you doing this, they'll haul you off to the Smithsonian." But we handwriters might not be as obsolete as the key tappers assume. A fast-spreading grassroots movement is calling for schools to re-emphasize the value of writing and printing by hand instead of being wholly dependent on machines. Already, 24 states, as varied as Mississippi and California, now require public schools to teach cursive writing in third through fifth grades. This squares with new understanding of how brains absorb information. While keyboards are faster, the slower, more tactile act of handwriting creates longer-lasting comprehension of letters and better retention of the thoughts they convey. Neuroscientists find that rote keystrokes on a computer require little mental engagement, while physically drawing out words and ideas takes coordination of multiple areas of the brain to focus memory, eyes, and fingers on creating a written product. Just writing this piece conjured up a fond remembrance of my early childhood, sitting on the floor of our home learning to draw the ABCs, both print and cursive, on those line practice pads.

Food banks sound the alarm as Trump's war empties the shelves. Trump's policies are crushing America's food banks. His Iran war has pushed diesel to record highs, so it costs more to truck food to hungry people. Families left with less for groceries line up at the pantry door. Craig Rice of Maryland's Mana Food Center said he's seen salaried workers, not just hourly ones. In North Carolina, Amy Barrows reports demand up 20 to 60% in a year. Quote, it's really hard for people in the United States to understand the scale of the hunger, she said. In Kalamazoo, requests for help are up 56%. Next month, states must cover a bigger share of SNAP administrative costs under Trump's big, beautiful billionaire's bill. This is what a war economy looks like when the bill comes due. Hungry families pay it. And that's the way it is today, Tuesday, September 29th, 2026. I'm Tom Hartman.

It must cover a bigger share of SNAP administrative costs under Trump's big, beautiful billionaire's bill. This is what a war economy looks like when the bill comes due. Hungry families pay it. And that's the way it is today, Tuesday, September 29th, 2026. I'm Tom Hartman.

0: 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It really means a lot to us.
1: So what do we call the really, really mind-bogglingly rich? You know, at the founding of the Republic, they were referred to as speculators or moneyed interest or aristocrats. In the years leading up to the Civil War, we called them the cotton lords and the plantation aristocracy. In the late 19th century, they were the robber barons. In the 1930s, FDR called them the economic royalists. But since the Reagan Revolution, we've just called them billionaires. And now, you know, some of them want to call themselves tech bros. Like, that's kind of a good thing, you know, like tech is positive and bros, you know, like Mark Zuckerberg saying we need more masculine energy in American business culture. So we need a new phrase. I would like to suggest the morbidly rich. Morbidly suggests unhealthy. And the vast riches that some of these people have is unhealthy to our democracy, particularly since five Republicans on the Supreme Court said that morbidly rich people can buy politicians. And it's unhealthy for them, too. So morbidly rich. There's an op-ed over at HartmanReport.com all about it. Check it out.

Trump cries hoax on Iran deal. Renewables beat fossil fuels 34-1. Pentagon breach exposes 3 million. McMahon guts Title IX. Vance raids childcare, and hunger surges. Good morning. This is the Commonwealth Report, news for the public, not the powerful. You can follow us at commonwealthreport.news. Did Trump just call his own peace deal a hoax? Donald Trump erupted on Truth Social Monday night. Axios reported U.S. officials say he's prepared to ease sanctions and unfreeze Iranian funds if Tehran makes concessions on its nuclear program.

Trump cries hoax on Iran deal. Renewables beat fossil fuels 34-1. Pentagon breach exposes 3 million. McMahon guts Title IX. Vance raids childcare and hunger surges. Good morning. This is the Commonwealth Report, news for the public, not the powerful. You can follow us at commonwealthreport.news. Did Trump just call his own peace deal a hoax? Donald Trump erupted on Truth Social Monday night. Axios reported U.S. officials say he's prepared to ease sanctions and unfreeze Iranian funds if Tehran makes concessions on its nuclear program. Trump's response? He called it a hoax and wrote, "I offered them nothing." Yet one of his own officials told reporter Barak Ravid that talks have been positive and Iran has signaled flexibility on nuclear issues. Qatari mediators met with Iran's foreign minister in New York Monday and are expected to sit down with Trump's team next. Just Friday, Trump rejected an Iranian offer to reopen the Strait of Hormuz, a week after he stood at the United Nations and wondered whether to annihilate Iran. Speaker Mike Johnson is begging him to end this war. When a president calls his own diplomacy fake news, who's running our foreign policy?

Battery storage doubled. Coal capacity shrank. And over the next 12 months, renewables and batteries are projected to add another 83 gigawatts while fossil fuel capacity collapses. Ken Bossing of the Sunday campaign put it plainly, quote, clearly the White House has bet on the wrong horse. Every dollar Trump spends propping up fossil fuels is a dollar stolen from the workers who will build America's future. Who is rummaging through the Pentagon's personnel files for 9 months? The Pentagon has confirmed a breach of one of its biggest personnel databases. Nearly 2.8 million living people and another 294,000 deceased had their information exposed. Names, dates of birth, social security numbers, and Defense Manpower Data Center keeps more than 60 million records on troops, veterans, and their families. A defense official says, quote, a small number of unauthorized users had access from October of last year until this July. That's 9 months. The files were not encrypted. Officials say there's no evidence the data has been misused, and they're offering 12 months of credit monitoring. And the FBI just told employees its own jobs portal was breached, too. Think about what an adversary could do with a list of who does what inside our military. It's a national security failure, and somebody needs to answer for it. McMahon guts Title IX, and trans kids pay the price. Education Secretary and wrestling magnate and billionaire Linda McMahon made it official Monday. The Trump administration threw out the Biden-era Title IX rule that protected students from discrimination based on sexual orientation and gender identity. Schools now go back to the 2020 Betsy DeVos rule. McMahon previewed the move on a Fox Sports show, calling it a return to boys in boys sports and girls in girls sports. What'd she leave out? Well, the DeVos rule also narrowed the kind of sexual harassment complaints schools have to investigate and required live hearings where survivors face cross-examination. Shehwali Patel of the National Women's Law Center said the administration is, quote, weaponizing Title IX to attack trans students. A planned amendment would define sex as an immutable biological classification, and the public likely won't get to comment. That's not protection. That's a political weapon aimed at our children. Will Vance's child care plan push single moms out of work? Trump wants to raid the Child Care and Development Fund. It's the program that lets low-income parents afford care so they can work. The plan, championed by J.D. Vance, would take that money and hand it to married couples where one parent stays home. The fund is so starved, it reaches only 16% of eligible kids, and 82% of the families it serves are headed by a single parent, mostly mothers. The Economic Policy Institute calls the plan, quote, effectively an attack on single parents. Without subsidies, a minimum wage worker in Alabama would spend every paycheck from January to July just to cover care for one infant. Prices rise for everyone and some centers close. Want us to help stay-at-home parents? Great. Fund it. Don't steal it from working moms. Food banks sound the alarm as Trump's war empties the shelves. Trump's policies are crushing America's food banks. His Iran war has pushed diesel to record highs, so it costs more to truck food to hungry people. Families left with less for groceries line up at the pantry door. Craig Rice of Maryland's Mana Food Center said he's seen salaried workers, not just hourly ones. In North Carolina, Amy Barrows reports demand up 20 to 60% in a year. Quote, it's really hard for people in the United States to understand the scale of the hunger, she said. In Kalamazoo, requests for help are up 56%. Next month, states must cover a bigger share of SNAP administrative costs under Trump's big, beautiful billionaire's bill. This is what a war economy looks like when the bill comes due. Hungry families pay it. And that's the way it is today, Tuesday, September 29th, 2026. I'm Tom Hartman.

0: This is the Tom Hartman Program.
1: Hey, top of the Tuesday to you. Jack Smith for president. Holy cow, we've got a new hero. This guy has been sitting there in front of the Senate, in front of Republican senators like John Kennedy, who said, "You make me want to throw up in my mouth," and said, "Yeah, Trump committed crimes. We had the proof of those crimes. We were going to prosecute him. And, you know, it didn't work out." Republicans interfered. And you guys are still interfering. It's incredible. I mean, here, this is...

0: And welcome back. 16 minutes past the hour. I just got another text message asking me to chip in for some other campaign. I'm getting three or four of these a day. I'm guessing you are, too. Virtually 100% of these are scams. And it's a multi-billion dollar scam industry. And even the ones that aren't scams, if you click on them, they now know who you are and know that you will respond and they will sell your name. Your name goes from being worth 20 cents to being worth $5 once you've clicked on something or once you've replied with a stop. So I'm just throwing everything into spam and blocking calls. Anyway, what's on your mind? Ike in Charleston, South Carolina. Hey, Ike, what's up?
1: Hey, Professor, that's great. Hey, there's only one turkey I want to see in a pot, and I bet you guess who that is.
0: Jack Smith would like that, too.
1: Let's see, real quick, before I get to my point, I understand that we're operating down south of the border in different countries, and I really don't get much media or any media on that. I'd like to get a little more information on who it is. You know, is it paramilitary groups? Is it BlackRock or Blackroot or whatever the hell these missionaries are calling themselves these days? You know, and exactly what they're up to, or do we have some of our troops down there? I think we're operating in a lot of places that people know nothing about. But my main point, and maybe you can help me, I'm thinking that at some point in history, I'm wondering if there hasn't been a situation where the military has finally had to stand up and do something, whether it was during the deal with Smedley Butler and those oligarchs trying to kill FDR or remove him from office, or maybe back to 1812 where we got attacked, or the little operation went wrong and they burned the Capitol. But at some point, you know, maybe you could get like a somebody of the stature of Judge Luddit, and you know, that's like a military type guy, maybe a general or somebody, to talk about where is the line and what would trigger and cause the American military to finally wake up and protect us from all enemies, foreign and domestic, and perform a coup.
0: Well, the problem we have right now, Ike, is that Whiskey Pete has fired every general that he thinks might fight back against him. I'm convinced that the reason that he had all those, literally every, you know, flag officer all around the world come to D.C., and then he gave this just outrageous, absurd, stupid, violent political speech was that he was filming them. And if any of them were rolling their eyes or not looking sufficiently enthusiastic, they got put on the kill list or, you know, remove. And but whether it was that or whether it was, you know, he's got spies in the ranks or what, but he has purged the ranks of our military. This is what dictators do. It's one of the very first things they do to make sure that the military will not stand on behalf of the country or on behalf of democracy, that it will be loyal exclusively to the dictator. And that's what they're doing.
1: Don't you think that there's somebody of stature that could come from the outside like they tried to do with Smedley Butler?
0: I haven't seen a Smedley. Well, actually, I'd say this generation Smedley Butler is Jack Smith. But in terms of the military, no, I don't see that happening. Ike, thanks for the
1: call.
0: All right,
1: boss.
0: Good talking to you. 20 minutes past the hour. I'll be back with you in 60 seconds. Stay tuned.

0: 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The Commonwealth Report brings you honest, unfiltered reporting. 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Take back your news. So MAGA Mike and the Republicans want a religious test for people running for public office. They want to know that you are sufficiently Christian to be worthy of being elected. Right. MAGA Mike is one of these seven mountain evangelicals. There are seven domains where these dominionists believe that we need to have religion completely take them over. Education, religion, family, business, government and military, arts and entertainment, and the media. Seriously. This is not what Jesus was preaching when he said, give unto Caesar what is Caesar and unto God what is God's. This is the opposite, in fact, of what Jesus was teaching. It's the opposite of Matthew 25, where Jesus said the only way to get to heaven is by feeding the hungry, healing the sick, helping the poor. This is counter-Christian, anti-Christian, in fact. In fact, I think you could say it is the Antichrist's work. There's a piece about it over at HartmanReport.com. Check it out.
1: Trump rolls in with a promise again, $1 billion dream and 1,000 new jobs. He says, just trust me, prosperity's coming, but we've heard that line before. Kentucky got the promise, Iowa gets it now. Different town, same salesman, same old sacred vow. A chicken in every pot, a paycheck in every hand. Trump sells tomorrow like he owns the promised land.

Trump cries hoax on Iran deal. Renewables beat fossil fuels 34-1. Pentagon breach exposes 3 million. McMahon guts Title IX. Vance raids childcare, and hunger surges. Good morning. This is the Commonwealth Report, news for the public, not the powerful. You can follow us at commonwealthreport.news. Did Trump just call his own peace deal a hoax? Donald Trump erupted on Truth Social Monday night. Axios reported U.S. officials say he's prepared to ease sanctions and unfreeze Iranian funds if Tehran makes concessions on its nuclear program. Trump's response? He called it a hoax and wrote, "I offered them nothing." Yet one of his own officials told reporter Barak Ravid that talks have been positive and Iran has signaled flexibility on nuclear issues. Qatari mediators met with Iran's foreign minister in New York Monday and are expected to sit down with Trump's team next. Just Friday, Trump rejected an Iranian offer to reopen the Strait of Hormuz, a week after he stood at the United Nations and wondered whether to annihilate Iran. Speaker Mike Johnson is begging him to end this war. When a president calls his own diplomacy fake news, who's running our foreign policy? Renewables bury Trump's fossil fuel crusade under 88 gigawatts. The Trump administration has spent 18 months trying to strangle clean energy, canceled projects, blocked permits, and it hasn't worked. New numbers from the government's own Energy Information Administration show that from February of last year through this July, solar, wind, and battery storage added nearly 89 gigawatts of capacity. Fossil fuel and nuclear combined, just 2.6 gigawatts. That's 34-1. Utility-scale solar alone grew 34%. Battery storage doubled. Coal capacity shrank. And over the next 12 months, renewables and batteries are projected to add another 83 gigawatts while fossil fuel capacity collapses. Ken Bossing of the Sunday campaign put it plainly, quote, "Clearly the White House has bet on the wrong horse. Every dollar Trump spends propping up fossil fuels is a dollar stolen from the workers who will build America's future." Who is rummaging through the Pentagon's personnel files for 9 months? The Pentagon has confirmed a breach of one of its biggest personnel databases. Nearly 2.8 million living people and another 294,000 deceased had their information exposed, names, dates of birth, social security numbers, and the military jobs they held. And Defense Manpower Data Center keeps more than 60 million records on troops, veterans, and their families. A defense official says, quote, "A small number of unauthorized users had access from October of last year until this July." That's 9 months. The files were not encrypted. Officials say there's no evidence the data has been misused, and they're offering 12 months of credit monitoring. And the FBI just told employees its own jobs portal was breached, too. Think about what an adversary could do with a list of who does what inside our military. It's a national security failure, and somebody needs to answer for it. McMahon guts Title IX, and trans kids pay the price. Education Secretary and wrestling magnate and billionaire Linda McMahon made it official Monday. The Trump administration threw out the Biden-era Title IX rule that protected students from discrimination based on sexual orientation and gender identity. Schools now go back to the 2020 Betsy DeVos rule. McMahon previewed the move on a Fox Sports show, calling it a return to boys in boys' sports and girls in girls' sports. What'd she leave out? Well, the DeVos rule also narrowed the kind of sexual harassment complaints schools have to investigate and required live hearings where survivors face cross-examination. Shehwali Patel of the National Women's Law Center said the administration is, quote, "weaponizing Title IX to attack trans students." A planned amendment would define sex as an immutable biological classification, and the public likely won't get to comment. That's not protection. That's a political weapon aimed at our children. Will Vance's child care plan push single moms out of work? Trump wants to raid the Child Care and Development Fund. It's the program that lets low-income parents afford care so they can work. The plan, championed by J.D. Vance, would take that money and hand it to married couples where one parent stays home. The fund is so starved, it reaches only 16% of eligible kids. And 82% of the families it serves are headed by a single parent, mostly mothers. The Economic Policy Institute calls the plan, quote, "effectively an attack on single parents." Without subsidies, a minimum wage worker in Alabama would spend every paycheck from January to July just to cover care for one infant. Prices rise for everyone and some centers close. Want us to help stay-at-home parents? Great. Fund it. Don't steal it from working moms.
Food banks sound the alarm as Trump's war empties the shelves. Trump's policies are crushing America's food banks. His Iran war has pushed diesel to record highs, so it costs more to truck food to hungry people. Families left with less for groceries line up at the pantry door. Craig Rice of Maryland's Mana Food Center said he's seen salaried workers, not just hourly ones. In North Carolina, Amy Barrows reports demand up 20 to 60% in a year. Quote, it's really hard for people in the United States to understand the scale of the hunger, she said. In Kalamazoo, requests for help are up 56%. Next month, states must cover a bigger share of SNAP administrative costs under Trump's big, beautiful billionaire's bill. This is what a war economy looks like when the bill comes due. Hungry families pay it. And that's the way it is today, Tuesday, September 29th, 2026. I'm Tom Hartman.

0: Don't let billionaires shape your understanding of the world. 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Jody Arrington, one of the top Republicans on the House Budget Committee, said earlier this month, the national debt is the United States' next great war. He's talking about our $38 trillion national debt and the $1 trillion annual interest payments that we're making on that debt. Now, the fact of the matter is, if you add up the impact of Reagan's tax cuts in the 1980s, Bush's tax cuts in the early 2000s, and Trump's tax cuts, it all adds up to actually more than $38 trillion. In other words, the entirety of our national debt that we're paying $1 trillion in interest payments on every year that instead could be paying for a national health care system or making college free or anything else, all of that is the result of three Republican presidents transferring over $38 trillion out of the federal treasury and into the pockets of the morbidly rich. There's an article about it at Hartman Report. The national debt is the evidence of the crime. Check it out. Nixon has passed the hour, so Trump has now spent over $1.5 million of your tax dollars. How'd you like to have $1.5 million, right? Running this recycled campaign ad. It's just basically a recycled version of a campaign ad that he ran when he was running for president in 2024. And Stephen Chung, his communications director, says, don't let the fake news get away with their lies about our epic public service announcements that have been running on TV. And what they're doing, what the White House is doing, is they're pointing to ads that have been run by Democrats in the past, suggesting that people, for example, sign up for Obamacare. And the point is that the ads that have been run in the past were ads to promote programs that Congress had passed, you know, and Bush was, the Bush, George W. Bush pushed, you know, did one for Medicare Part D and for Medicare Advantage, you know, one of his favorite things. And Barack Obama did one for Obamacare, but none of them have done an ad saying, love me, I'm wonderful, I'm fighting communists, I'm going after fascists. This is just plain old flat-out illegal. And, yeah. Anyhow, what's on your mind today? Carlos in Carson, California. Hey, Carlos, what's up?
1: Well, I'm worried about our national debt, $42 trillion. The war in Iran, it keeps expanding. There's no end sight to it with its prodigious spending.
0: Yeah.
1: You know, I put gas the other day, and I was shocked for the first time. It cost me $6.25 per gallon.
0: Yeah.
1: I was horrified. I remember to put gas for 50 cents a gallon.
0: Oh, I remember 4 gallons for a dollar. But, yeah, but you know, here in Portland right now, it's a little over $5. I realize down in California, it's a little more expensive because of, you know, the local refineries and all that. But, yeah, it's, you know, welcome to the Republican economy.
1: On food prices and all these other products that are derived from petroleum.
0: Yep. Well, not just that, that are transported with diesel, which is now even more expensive than gasoline.
1: Exactly. So, I mean, I can foresee a depression coming in very close. I was reading an article by some economic expert. He says that the yield on the bonds is now 5.25. And he says every time it reaches to about 5.50, we've had a major depression.
0: Yeah.
1: I couldn't quite understand his logic, but it's coming up.
0: They're flipped out about it being over 5%. This is the 10-year Treasury, which is they base car loan rates and mortgage rates and credit card rates on. But the big freakout, actually, when you read the more well-informed commentary, like, you know, you'll find in The Economist or The Financial Times, is that the rate is going up fast. And it's the speed with which that 10-year treasury has been climbing, the yield has been climbing, and the price has been collapsing. It's the speed that that is happening that is freaking people out. Because when it the last time it happened this fast was in 1987, just before we had the second worst stock market crash since the Republican Great Depression, since October of 1929. And that crash wiped out something like 30% of the market value. I mean, it took more than a decade to recover from that 87 crash. So, actually, I'm not sure how long it took to recover from it, but it was
1: What gets me is that the expansion on the interest that we're paying on our debt keeps going up and up. It's now over $1 trillion.
0: That's right.
1: Can you imagine?
0: That's right. If Reagan hadn't done his tax breaks, if Bush hadn't done his tax breaks, and if Trump hadn't done his tax breaks, we would not have a national debt, or it wouldn't be consequential like it is right now. Instead, we borrowed $40 trillion and gave it to billionaires. And that's why Mark Zuckerberg and Elon Musk and all, that's why these guys are so insanely rich. And, if we hadn't done that, we could have had free college for everybody in a national health care system. But Republicans hate the idea of average people having a good, decent middle class lifestyle. They want that to be exclusively for the high end of white people and for the very, very rich. It's just that simple. Carlos, I got to move along, but thank you for the call. Susan in Caldwell, Idaho. Hey, Susan, what's on your mind today?
2: Well, I don't know if you picked up on this news story from Reuters that came out yesterday. Anthropic, the AI gargantuan,
0: right, Claude,
2: that
0: product.
2: Styles itself as the safety developer of AI, has a prospectus going out to its potential investors for its offering that they're planning for November.
0: Mm-hmm.
2: And it's just, my word on what I read is astounding. Extraordinary is how Reuters is describing it, because 80 pages of this 261-page prospectus are devoted to warnings about the AI threat to humanity. Quote, catastrophic and existential risk to humanity, end quote, from their own prospectus.
0: Yep.
2: I mean, they talk about it in the news. Okay, this is like when we unrolled electricity. No, electricity was never presented to the investors on Wall Street that it would kill everybody. But this is actually in their darn prospectus.
0: Well, have you read any other IPO prospectuses, Susan? Typically, they contain worst-case scenarios.
2: None of them have ever said they're going to kill you.
0: Yeah, well, that's a good point. That is a good point. I think this is probably a first, although I don't know if there's any nuclear companies that have, gone IPO. I get it.
2: Reading the history of nuclear energy development, I just don't think anybody has put out in plain language that it could cause human extinction, and put out in plain language, here's a quote, potential model awareness of our evaluation efforts creates a significant limitation on our ability to assess model safety, quoted from Anthropic,
0: mm-hmm.
2: which means they don't even know what these models are doing until they unleash it on the, on the rest of the world.
0: Yeah.
2: Well, look at AI. It seems to be visiting every government,
0: and hacking their sites. Yeah.
2: Infrastructure on the web without permission,
0: mm-hmm.
2: or notification to their quote masters.
0: Well, and there's some concern that this hack of the Pentagon and the hack of the FBI that happened in the last 3 days, that it might have been done. These hacks might have been done by AI products that were directed to do so by hackers. There's no evidence of this. There's no evidence not to support this. But people are wondering, how is it that all of a sudden it's so easy to hack government sites? Is it that AI is helping out?
2: Well, I think they're better at it when you have thousands of swarms of AI, what they call agents, working on it 24/7, whereas human hackers don't work that hard.
0: That's right. Or as fast.
3: Susan, I share your concerns, and I think that Bernie is right. We need to have, you know, a national discussion about this. There needs to be some serious regulation. And there, you know, I say this over and over again. The reason our airplanes don't fall out of the sky is because the industry is heavily regulated. The reason that you can take a drug from your pharmacy and know that it's not going to instantly kill you is because our drugs are regulated. The reason you can buy food at the store until Bob Kennedy came along and know that you're not going to get sick is because our food supply is regulated. We need regulation of AI, rational regulation. We're not going to stop this. This technology, you know, this genie's out of the bottle. But it can be regulated. You know, nuclear power plants are relatively safe because they're heavily regulated. It's very straightforward stuff. And the industry is spending hundreds of millions of dollars going after anybody, particularly Democrats, who may say, hey, it's time to regulate AI. It's wild stuff. Susan, I got to run, but thank you for the call. Spot on. It's just about 45 minutes past the hour. We'll be back with more of your calls in just a minute. Stay with us.
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3: I'll be right back with more of your calls. Stick around.

0: Welcome back. Anne, and is it James or James Springs, New Mexico?
1: James Springs.
0: James Springs. Okay, what's up?
1: Well, I want to emphasize that the people, especially moderates and independents, are not primarily calling for impeachment, which I do support, yet the people are calling for affordability, housing, and health care. Now more than ever, the Democratic leadership needs to stop being tone deaf. They need to walk and chew gum at the same time. They need to lead with banners and conversation addressing the majority of the people's most heartfelt concerns, which are affordability, housing, and health care, not impeachment.
0: And education.
1: And when Democrats gain leadership of Congress to truly represent the people, in my opinion, going forward, they need to drop Hakeem Jeffries and Jamie Harrison, who have been tone deaf and ineffective at representing the non-elitist Democrats, moderates, and independents.
0: Yeah. Jamie Harrison? Why are you picking on him?
1: Yes. Because I don't think he's been effectively leading.
0: Oh, he's not running the Democratic Party. That's Ken Martin is running the Democratic Party.
1: Oh, okay. I got the wrong one when I Googled.
0: Yeah.
1: Whoever is the
0: current guy is Ken Martin.
1: Leadership.
0: I'm with you. Okay. I would like to see Ben Wickler from Wisconsin, who's the head of the Wisconsin Democratic Party. I'd like to see him running the DNC, and I would like to see some real fighters. Somebody with some Jack Smith spirit replacing both Chuck Schumer and Hakeem Jeffries at the moment. But, we have what we have.
1: It isn't just about fighting. It's about having the people's interests first and foremost.
0: Yeah,
1: because
0: absolutely.
1: They're pushing this impeachment, at least lately, and that's like their front and center banner and advocacy, and that's not what the people of the United States are wanting.
0: Well,
1: but that's not what the majority, including the moderates,
0: I get your point, Anne. And what you're articulating is a huge debate inside the Democratic Party right now, and your point was well made. Thank you very much. Barry in Atlanta. Hey, Barry, what's up?
2: Good day, sir.
0: Hey.
2: When Joe Biden was in office, they gave him a lot of grief about, oh, he's too feeble-minded, he's too old, et cetera, et cetera. Mm-hmm. And now Mitch McConnell has returned, allegedly. And aside from stuff on the internet, I don't, corporate media and other media sources seem to be leaving Mitch alone.
0: Mm-hmm. Yeah, it's weird. I mean, he was asked, do you want to vote? And he said, yes, I'll take the chicken sandwich. he's apparently nonverbal by and large. I mean, I think that he must have had a stroke or something.
2: Yeah.
0: Something weird.
2: That poor man needs to retire.
0: Mm-hmm. Yeah. Yeah. And, the problem is that he's from Kentucky, and Kentucky has Andy Beshear as its governor right now, who's a Democrat, which means that if Mitch retires, then a Democrat gets put into his place in his Senate seat, and he's got that seat for 2 years.
2: Yeah, I realize that.
0: So it's a bit of a problem for the Republicans right now. Barry, thanks for the call and for pointing it out. Well said. It's 49 minutes past the hour. I'll be back with more of your calls in just a minute. Stay with us.

0: Hey, thanks so much for sharing our program and for reaching out to our stations and sponsors and letting them know that you're listening. It really means a lot to us. Back 10 minutes before the hour, picking up your calls here. Patrick in Branchland, West Virginia. Hey, Patrick, what's up?
1: I'm doing fine, Tom. How are you?
0: I am great, but I'll get better, Patrick.
1: Yeah, well, we like to think that way, don't
0: we? Indeed, we do.
1: All right, I got a couple different statements that I want to make here. They want tater soup. Have you ever had tater soup?
0: I have had potato soup. I'm not sure about tater soup.
1: Yeah, well, that's what I'm talking about.
0: My wife makes incredible potato soup. It's just spectacular.
1: In the beginning, it's just water and potatoes.
0: And some onions.
1: Add a little bit of, no, we ain't got that far yet.
0: Okay.
1: Add a little bit of milk.
0: Yeah.
1: And then add a little bit of onions. What are all those colors?
0: Yeah.
1: Yeah, and salt, too.
0: Yeah, they're all white. Right. I get it.
1: It's all white. Until you add some black pepper, until you add some butter, until you add some scallops, the green parts to it.
0: Yep.
1: Then it becomes a real meal. You see what I'm saying?
0: Yeah, you're arguing for diversity using potato soup as the metaphor. I get it, Patrick.
1: Exactly. All right. So, but here is the number one thing that I wanted to talk about is what is going to be the Democrat response when it comes to November and we do not get to have an election?
0: I don't think the election is going to be paused or stopped. It ain't going to happen.
1: Dude, did you see the false flag that happened, the terrorist thing that happened over in Europe just this past weekend?
0: Oh, there have been a couple. I'm not sure which one you're talking about. You're talking about the Russians trying to blow up a plane in Leipzig, Germany? Is that the...
1: No, the one in I think it's England.
0: Yesterday. They haven't yet determined that that's actually a terrorist attack. They let those five guys go.
1: Exactly. Trump comes right on saying, "Oh, well, we've known those guys were on the radar. We've had them on the radar for a long time."
0: Oh, so you're saying that this was a false flag operation, that this was an attempt to... hang on just a second, Patrick. Something just happened here, and I just lost you. There you go. Okay, you're back again.
1: A lot of the right-wing influencers are all saying, golly, man, this stinks of false flag.
0: Oh, interesting. Well, I'm skeptical, Patrick, but, a false flag, Trump doing a false flag, it would be completely consistent. This is what Trump accused Obama of. On multiple occasions that, as we were heading into the 2012 election, Trump on multiple occasions tweeted that he expected Obama to start a war with Iran because it would help him win the election, or it might provoke Iran to invade the United States or hurt the United States in a 9/11 style. And that Trump thought that Obama wanted that. This is how Trump thinks. So, yeah, Patrick, makes perfect sense. Yeah. I got to move along. Patrick, thanks for the call. Alfredo in Mountain View, California. Hey, Alfredo, what's on your mind today?
2: Yeah, hi, Tom. So I'm listening to Rachel Maddow last night, and she was talking about Russia is already meddling in the midterm elections using AI.
0: That's correct.
2: And, they were talking, they were showing, AI using AI-generated pages like MSN and Mother Jones with actresses like Sarah Jessica Parker and others, demonizing the Democratic Party.
0: Right, David
2: Corn. And all of this is being posted on X and Meta. And these platforms have to be severely regulated because they are literally overthrowing our government.
0: Mm-hmm.
2: It is unbelievable. But anyway, that's my two cents for today. Yeah.
0: Well, and the way to start that process is to blow up Section 230 of the Telecommunications Act of 1996. Section 230, prior to Section 230...
2: Yes.
0: if somebody posted "kill the president" on Twitter, the penalty would be the same as if somebody put "kill the president" on the New York Times. In other words, you get arrested for the making that threat, and the publisher is held responsible. But after Section 230, only the person posting is responsible. Mark Zuckerberg no longer has any responsibility for whatever's on his platform.
2: Yeah, that's terrible.
0: And so we need to do away with that end of liability. I mean, you know, it was designed to goose the internet, to start the internet rolling, and really what it did was it made Mark Zuckerberg a billionaire. I'm with you.
2: Yeah. You have this single person like Zuckerberg and Elon Musk having huge, tremendous power over the media. One guy owning so much media, that should be regulated and broken down. Yeah, thank you, Tom.
0: I agree. Yeah, thank you, Alfredo. Gary in Lexington, Kentucky. Hey, Gary, what's up?
3: Hey, Tom. Great to hear from you.
0: Thank you.
3: I'll make this super quick. Back to the... I was filling in the cracks in the Kentucky aluminum plant.
0: Mm-hmm.
3: That was Brady Industries. Take a stab at who was sponsoring that.
0: It was a Russian oligarch.
3: And did you know the name?
0: I don't. I don't remember.
3: I thought it was Kalimnik. But it was Oleg Deripaska, and everybody knew about him.
0: There you go.
3: And you know who was on our side? Mitch McConnell.
0: Yeah. No, Mitch was not up for election that year, but he benefited from that. He was promoting that, and it was, you know, designed to help Kentucky Republicans.
3: Yes. Well, one thing about the potato soup thing, doing this, but I've got relatives that only four generations dated back to 1835 in Kentucky, and it was they were Irish that came out of the Irish potato famine.
0: Oh yeah, yeah.
3: So I've done all this research and found it. One day I'll get with you.
0: Yeah.
3: One day I'll get with you about my AI.
0: Okay.
3: Experience.
0: Yeah. My wife has some relatives who are you know, came out of that Irish problem too. So yeah, Gary, thank you for the call.
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5: Years ago, when I announced that I was leaving my job as editor of the Texas Observer to run for political office, I had to admit that going into politics is the only downward career move one can take from journalism. But being both a journalist and a politician does hone one's ability to detect the smell of BS. And we Americans are presently getting a noxious blast of that stench from our warmongering Department of Defense. The vast trillion-dollar Pentagon is the ultimate Big Brother bureaucracy, literally empowered to compel thousands of Americans to die in foolish military misadventures cooked up by political partisans and profiteering corporate contractors. That's why it's so alarming that Trump's Project 2025 autocrats are now rushing to slam an iron door of censorship on reporters trying to inform us commoners about the militaristic schemes and corporate fraud that comes from inside this government fortress. In the name of defending freedom, Trump's palace guards are banning media outlets that displease His Royal Highness. Also, Pretty Boy Pete, Trump's made-for-TV Pentagon honcho, has even decreed that reporters must be tightly monitored by military escorts while doing interviews, reviewing documents, and otherwise exercising the essential constitutional rights of our nation's free press. The good news is that rather than kowtowing to the autocrats, dozens of media organizations have told Pete to stuff it, choosing to do old-school outsider digging into this insider war machine. This is Jim Hightower saying, meanwhile, the Project 2025 authoritarians hail their clampdown on free press rights by touting their, quote, fresh relationship with what they call their new Pentagon press corps. Right, it's their partisan press corps, not ours.

Trump cries hoax on Iran deal. Renewables beat fossil fuels 34-1. Pentagon breach exposes 3 million. McMahon guts Title IX. Vance raids childcare, and hunger surges. Good morning. This is the Commonwealth Report, news for the public, not the powerful. You can follow us at commonwealthreport.news. Did Trump just call his own peace deal a hoax? Donald Trump erupted on Truth Social Monday night. Axios reported U.S. officials say he's prepared to ease sanctions and unfreeze Iranian funds if Tehran makes concessions on its nuclear program. Trump's response? He called it a hoax and wrote, "I offered them nothing." Yet one of his own officials told reporter Barak Ravid that talks have been positive and Iran has signaled flexibility on nuclear issues. Qatari mediators met with Iran's foreign minister in New York Monday and are expected to sit down with Trump's team next. Just Friday, Trump rejected an Iranian offer to reopen the Strait of Hormuz, a week after he stood at the United Nations and wondered whether to annihilate Iran. Speaker Mike Johnson is begging him to end this war. When a president calls his own diplomacy fake news, who's running our foreign policy? Renewables bury Trump's fossil fuel crusade under 88 gigawatts. The Trump administration has spent 18 months trying to strangle clean energy, canceled projects, blocked permits, and it hasn't worked. New numbers from the government's own Energy Information Administration show that from February of last year through this July, solar, wind, and battery storage added nearly 89 gigawatts of capacity. Fossil fuel and nuclear combined, just 2.6 gigawatts. That's 34-1. Utility-scale solar alone grew 34%. Battery storage doubled. Coal capacity

4,000 deceased had their information exposed, names, dates of birth, social security numbers, and the military jobs they held. And Defense Manpower Data Center keeps more than 60 million records on troops, veterans, and their families. A defense official says, quote, a small number of unauthorized users had access from October of last year until this July. That's 9 months. The files were not encrypted. Officials say there's no evidence the data has been misused, and they're offering 12 months of credit monitoring. And the FBI just told employees its own jobs portal was breached, too. Think about what an adversary could do with a list of who does what inside our military. It's a national security failure, and somebody needs to answer for it. McMahon guts Title IX, and trans kids pay the price. Education Secretary and wrestling magnate and billionaire Linda McMahon made it official Monday. The Trump administration threw out the Biden-era Title IX rule that protected students from discrimination based on sexual orientation and gender identity. Schools now go back to the 2020 Betsy DeVos rule. McMahon previewed the move on a Fox Sports show, calling it a return to boys in boys sports and girls in girls sports. What'd she leave out? Well, the DeVos rule also narrowed the kind of sexual harassment complaints schools have to investigate and required live hearings where survivors face cross-examination. Shehwali Patel of the National Women's Law Center said the administration is, quote, weaponizing Title IX to attack trans students. A planned amendment would define sex as an immutable biological classification, and the public likely won't get to comment. That's not protection. That's a political weapon aimed at our children. Will Vance's child care plan push single moms out of work? Trump wants to raid the Child Care and Development Fund. It's the program that lets low-income parents afford care so they can work. The plan, championed by J.D. Vance, would take that money and hand it to married couples where one parent stays home. The fund is so starved, it reaches only 16% of eligible kids, and 82% of the families it serves are headed by a single parent, mostly mothers. The Economic Policy Institute calls the plan, quote, effectively an attack on single parents. Without subsidies, a minimum wage worker in Alabama would spend every paycheck from January to July just to cover care for one infant. Prices rise for everyone and some centers close. Want us to help stay-at-home parents? Great. Fund it. Don't steal it from working moms. Food banks sound the alarm as Trump's war empties the shelves. Trump's policies are crushing America's food banks. His Iran war has pushed diesel to record highs, so it costs more to truck food to hungry people. Families left with less for groceries line up at the pantry door. Craig Rice of Maryland's Mana Food Center said he's seen salaried workers, not just hourly ones. In North Carolina, Amy Barrows reports demand up 20 to 60% in a year. Quote, it's really hard for people in the United States to understand the scale of the hunger, she said. In Kalamazoo, requests for help are up 56%. Next month, states must cover a bigger share of SNAP administrative costs under Trump's big, beautiful billionaires bill. This is what a war economy looks like when the bill comes due. Hungry families pay it. And that's the way it is today, Tuesday, September 29th, 2026. I'm Tom Hartman.

0: And welcome back, Mark in Los Angeles. Hey, Mark, thanks for listening to KPFK. What's up?
1: How you doing, Tom?
0: Good.
1: Listen, the president is running campaign ads on the tax dollar this
0: Correct.
1: Week. Who's got standing to stop him?
0: That's a damn good question. It's a violation of federal law, what he's doing. And federal law is enforced by the Department of Justice, which is Todd Blanche, who is Donald Trump's personal criminal defense lawyer.
1: Yeah, he's a toady. He's not going to do anything.
0: So, I don't know how you go about this. Arguably, members of Congress would have standing. And they could sue the executive branch, and that would immediately go to the Supreme Court. The Supreme Court has primary jurisdiction, what's called original jurisdiction, in disputes between the two branches, the other two branches of government. But beyond that, I don't know.
1: Can a member of Congress sue the government? I don't think they can.
0: No, they can sue the executive branch. They can sue the president is what they would have to do. They would have to sue. Somebody would have to sue the president. I'm frankly surprised nobody has at this point. Maybe they don't want it to get before the Supreme Court because they're afraid that the justices will go, oh, well, Trump did it. It's just fine. And they don't want to set that precedent. Good question, Mark. Mark,
1: I got to
0: move along. Thanks a lot. That was a great question. I'm sorry I don't have an easy answer.
1: Right.
0: Yeah, good talking to you. Brian in Tacoma, Washington. Hey, Brian, what's on your mind today?
2: Yeah, I think I've called before after Ann has called, where Ann says that a few callers ago says that, Democrats should stop mostly talking about impeachment and kind of people are worried about affordability and such. And I just, we're a big tent. And Ann, I welcome you in the party and I hope you welcome me in the party. But I see it as the exact same problem. Like, I'm a one issue voter. Impeachment and hold these criminals accountable for the crimes and put them in prison. I understand that that might be a lofty, realistic goal, but I don't think Ann and I are saying the opposite things. It doesn't make sense to me. We cannot get out of this affordability issue. We cannot afford things while we're in a hole and they're throwing dirt on top of us. Like, it's the same issue. Unless we hold these criminals responsible for their crimes and impeach or try to impeach or move forward with prosecutions and crimes, we don't get out from under that. It just keeps happening over and over again.
0: I agree, Ryan.
2: And Elon Musk and such steal our money and affordability is dead. It's the same issue.
0: Here's the big question. Impeachment removes Trump from office and prevents him from running for any federal office in the future. It puts Vance in charge. Up to this point, Vance has been supporting Trump in his support for Russia and trashing Ukraine. Vance said the proudest day of his vice presidency was when he blocked weapons going to Ukraine. Is Vance doing that because he and the tech bros really are trying to turn America into Russia? They really don't want a democracy here. Or is Vance doing that because that's the price of being Trump's vice president? If it's the latter and Trump gets impeached, Vance might return some normalcy to our government. If it's the former, then Vance will just be a more effective version of Trump, which could be really a bad thing. And I should probably write an op-ed about it, but go ahead.
2: I think Vance is moldable, and Vance will just want to be closer to the normal. But also, he doesn't have the charisma. He has negative charisma.
0: We'll see. Yeah, and he also does what Peter Thiel tells him to do, and that's a problem. Brian, thanks for the call. Tired of news that protects the powerful? Get reporting with a backbone at the Commonwealth Report. News for the public, not the powerful. Twice daily, visit commonwealthreport.news and subscribe today because democracy belongs to all of us. Welcome back. So this is kind of ambiguous. This is an Axios today, and, I don't want to get hysterical about it. I don't want to go off on some, oh, my God, oh, my God. But Pete Hegseth, Whiskey Pete, our alcoholic Secretary of Defense, who likes to call himself a Secretary of War and is obsessed with testosterone and tattoos and the size of his penis and God only knows what else. Pete Hegseth, author under a memo on September 22nd that had not been previously reported. This is from Axios today. Defense Secretary Pete Hegseth has assigned personnel in the Pentagon to use, quote, advanced intelligence and cyber capabilities to identify, disrupt, and neutralize foreign interference in the upcoming elections. Now, this is weird because earlier last year and this year, Donald Trump has taken apart, you know, CISA, our Internet Security Agency, and taken apart the division within the Department of Justice that was looking for foreign interference in our elections. It's like he wants to invite Vladimir Putin in. And Rachel Maddow talked about this at some length last night on her program, how the Russians are actually inserting themselves into this election in a big way. Millions and millions of dollars, huge effort that is apparently being welcomed by Zuckerberg and Musk on Facebook, Instagram, and X, on those platforms, to promote Trump and individual Republicans and trash-talk Democrats. And they're doing it with stuff like, you know, using AI to make videos where it looks like Democratic senators are trash-talking Democrats. And not just Democratic senators, Democrats in general. So is Hegseth going to do something about this, stopping Russia? Obviously not. I mean, you know, Putin is Donald Trump's mentor, best friend, and owner. Maybe his lover. God only knows. But they're using the Defense Intelligence Enterprise and U.S. Cyber Command and the directors of the combat support agencies to quote, counter potential cyber threats from foreign actors targeting our elections. So, and Axios notes, but Trump's own government cuts have slashed these efforts ahead of the midterms. He proposed cutting the election security budget for the main DHS component responsible, CISA, and staffing at other key posts has been delayed. Meanwhile, significant resources have been put into finding instances of voter fraud instead of foreign interference in our elections. Trump inquired about ordering the National Guard to seize voting machines at that time, and earlier this year expressed regret to the New York Times that he didn't do so. That was back in 2020. In January, the FBI seized voter machines in Fulton County, Georgia. January of this year. The Justice Department has asked 30 states, election offices to hold onto records from the 2024 election. I will put nothing past these guys. I see this as the smoke that indicates there's a fire someplace. I just don't know what the fire is or where it is, but I'm concerned. Meanwhile, if you want to get a federal student loan, right now all you have to do is want to become a student, you know, in a college or a university. But the Trump administration wants to change that. And former Democratic Representative Debbie Mercusell Powell of Florida is warning people about this. It used to be that you were eligible for student loans based on how much money you made. But now they want to deny those loans to students who are wanting to study art, music, or social work, or history, or social science. She says, in America, government, you see, in other words, let's just do STEM, right? We will give you student loans if you want to become a mathematician or an engineer or something like that, but not if you're going to study the soft sciences, because that's it's called liberal arts, you know. So anyhow, former Representative Mercusell Powell says, in America, government shouldn't decide which dreams are worth pursuing or tell young men and women what they're allowed to study. You work hard, you choose your path, you build your future. She goes on to say, when government starts deciding which fields of study are worthy based on how much money they make, and that's their proposed criteria, that when you study, the history of racism in America, you're not going to make any money. But if you study computer science or engineering, you can make a lot of money. And so we will give you loans for those things that make a lot of money. We will not give you loans for things that don't make money. This is their new criteria. Money, money, money. Money is everything. Money is the only metric that matters in Republican world. So anyhow, she says, when government starts deciding which fields of study are worthy based on how much money they make, it sets our country on a dangerous path. That kind of government control is something we condemn in places like Cuba and China. Education is freedom. The American dream should be about expanding opportunity, not having Washington dictate it. This new rule is supposed to go into effect July 1st of next year. Melanie DiArgio, a former Democratic congressional candidate, says Trump isn't making college more affordable. He isn't forcing employers to pay living wages. He isn't trying to solve the student debt crisis. He's just limiting education for Americans. Yeah. Surprise, surprise. He's a Republican.
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0: It's the place where smart people get their news. We'll be right back.

Trump cries hoax on Iran deal. Renewables beat fossil fuels 34-1. Pentagon breach exposes 3 million. McMahon guts Title IX. Vance raids childcare and hunger surges. Good morning. This is the Commonwealth Report, news for the public, not the powerful. You can follow us at commonwealthreport.news. Did Trump just call his own peace deal a hoax? Donald Trump erupted on Truth Social Monday night. Axios reported U.S. officials say he's prepared to ease sanctions and unfreeze Iranian funds if Tehran makes concessions on its nuclear program. Trump's response? He called it a hoax and wrote, "I offered them nothing." Yet one of his own officials told reporter Barak Ravid that talks have been positive and Iran has signaled flexibility on nuclear issues. Qatari mediators met with Iran's foreign minister in New York Monday and are expected to sit down with Trump's team next. Just Friday, Trump rejected an Iranian offer to reopen the Strait of Hormuz, a week after he stood at the United Nations and wondered whether to annihilate Iran. Speaker Mike Johnson is begging him to end this war. When a president calls his own diplomacy fake news, who's running our foreign policy? Renewables bury Trump's fossil fuel crusade under 88 gigawatts. The Trump administration has spent 18 months trying to strangle clean energy, canceled projects, blocked permits, and it hasn't worked. New numbers from the government's own Energy Information Administration show that from February of last year through this July, solar, wind, and battery storage added nearly 89 gigawatts of capacity. Fossil fuel and nuclear combined, just 2.6 gigawatts. That's 34-1. Utility-scale solar alone grew 34%. Battery storage doubled. Coal capacity shrank. And over the next 12 months, renewables and batteries are projected to add another 83 gigawatts while fossil fuel capacity collapses. Ken Bossing of the Sunday campaign put it plainly, quote, "Clearly the White House has bet on the wrong horse. Every dollar Trump spends propping up fossil fuels is a dollar stolen from the workers who will build America's future." Who is rummaging through the Pentagon's personnel files for 9 months? The Pentagon has confirmed a breach of one of its biggest personnel databases. Nearly 2.8 million living people and another 294,000 deceased had their information exposed, names, dates of birth, social security numbers, and the military jobs they held. And Defense Manpower Data Center keeps more than 60 million records on troops, veterans, and their families. A defense official says, quote, "A small number of unauthorized users had access from October of last year until this July." That's 9 months. The files were not encrypted. Officials say there's no evidence the data has been misused, and they're offering 12 months of credit monitoring. And the FBI just told employees its own jobs portal was breached, too. Think about what an adversary could do with a list of who does what inside our military. It's a national security failure, and somebody needs to answer for it. McMahon guts Title IX and trans kids pay the price. Education secretary and wrestling magnate and billionaire Linda McMahon made it official Monday. The Trump administration threw out the Biden-era Title IX rule that protected students from discrimination based on sexual orientation and gender identity. Schools now go back to the 2020 Betsy DeVos rule. McMahon previewed the move on a Fox Sports show, calling it a return to boys in boys sports and girls in girls sports. What'd she leave out? Well, the DeVos rule also narrowed the kind of sexual harassment complaints schools have to investigate and required live hearings where survivors face cross-examination. Shehwali Patel of the National Women's Law Center said the administration is, quote, "weaponizing Title IX to attack trans students." A planned amendment would define sex as an immutable biological classification, and the public likely won't get to comment. That's not protection. That's a political weapon aimed at our children. Will Vance's child care plan push single moms out of work? Trump wants to raid the Child Care and Development Fund. It's the program that lets low-income parents afford care so they can work. The plan, championed by J.D. Vance, would take that money and hand it to married couples where one parent stays home. The fund is so starved, it reaches only 16% of eligible kids, and 82% of the families it serves are headed by a single parent, mostly mothers. The Economic Policy Institute calls the plan, quote, "effectively an attack on single parents." Without subsidies, a minimum wage worker in Alabama would spend every paycheck from January to July just to cover care for one infant. Prices rise for everyone and some centers close. Want us to help stay-at-home parents? Great. Fund it. Don't steal it from working moms.
Food banks sound the alarm as Trump's war empties the shelves. Trump's policies are crushing America's food banks. His Iran war has pushed diesel to record highs, so it costs more to truck food to hungry people. Families left with less for groceries line up at the pantry door. Craig Rice of Maryland's Mana Food Center said he's seen salaried workers, not just hourly ones. In North Carolina, Amy Burroughs reports demand up 20 to 60% in a year. Quote, it's really hard for people in the United States to understand the scale of the hunger, she said. In Kalamazoo, requests for help are up 56%. Next month, states must cover a bigger share of SNAP administrative costs under Trump's big, beautiful billionaire's bill. This is what a war economy looks like when the bill comes due. Hungry families pay it. And that's the way it is today, Tuesday, September 29th, 2026. I'm Tom Hartman.

You were promised something. Work hard, play by the rules, and you'd own a home, raise a family, and retire with dignity. That was the deal. It was called the American Dream. So what happened? Well, it didn't die. It was killed. And we know who did it, when they did it, and how they got away with it. Who killed the American Dream? The greatest political crime ever told. A new book by me, Tom Hartman. That's Who Killed the American Dream? The greatest political crime ever told. So have you noticed that the Republicans are pretty much not talking about a constitutional convention anymore? They used to be gung-ho to rewrite the Constitution. You know, they wanted to put corporate personhood in there. They wanted to change it so that women can't vote. They wanted to do away with the election of senators, repeal the 17th Amendment, take us back to them being appointed by the states. They had all these weird—they wanted to outlaw labor unions, all these weird ideas, but they've stopped talking about it. I mean, they're still moving forward on it, but it's not Project 2025, for example, you know, their ultimate talking document, does not have one single mention in it about a constitutional convention. Why would that be? Well, it's because the Supreme Court is doing their work for them. I mean, you know, just they have overturned Article 2. They've overturned the first, fourth, ninth, and 14th amendments. They've overturned Article 1, Section 7. All the details of this whole thing are over at HartmanReport.com. You got to check it out.

0: Welcome back. 36 minutes past the hour. What's on your mind today? Craig in Virginia. Hey, Craig, what's up?
1: Good afternoon, Tom. I'm a first-time caller, long-time listener.
0: Thank you, Craig.
1: The reason I'm calling you is you've got all the answers, for one. But after listening to you today, something told me to call, so I did. And the thing is, I was talking to your person I talked to on the phone, and we were talking, is a normalization of what Trump is doing. He did it in his first administration when foreign dignitaries, instead of having a third party verification with a recorder and somebody who can interpret whatever, he was in there with the Russian, I think it was an ambassador and somebody else, and they closed the American side was out.
0: Putin in Helsinki. He sent the American interpreter over to the far side of a giant ballroom and just sat with Putin. Yeah, Putin speaks quite good English, by the way.
1: And the thing about it is, what he's doing, and he's been able to do, is to normalize all his criminal behavior to the point where we're oversaturated with all this stuff.
0: I agree.
1: So when you think about the thing that he did initially, his first foreign trip was to Saudi Arabia, mm-hmm. right? Yeah. He goes to Saudi Arabia, meet with the prince, okay? And then he did something that was way outside the box when he went to North Korea.
0: Mm-hmm.
1: I was stationed in South Korea when I was in Air Force,
0: mm-hmm.
1: Osan Air Force Base over there. See, the thing is this. He does all these crazy things, and with the news media, he started off down an escalator talking about the news, fake news, and talking mm-hmm. about the Hispanics and Mexicans and how bad these people were. So he kind of like got everybody indoctrinated to what he was doing, and he just keeps pounding us and pounding us and make everything seem as if it's normal.
0: Yeah.
1: In reality, this guy is doing treasonous acts overtly, right in your face.
0: Mm-hmm.
1: And it's so normalized that people are starting to accept it as normal, and it's not.
0: Yeah.
1: See, and he's already broken down the safeguards. You know, the Justice Department, the military, the Republican Party, who was, like you said, they did have some ethics at one time. But when they started going over in his first administration and visiting Russia, I remember about six or seven Republican senators went
0: on the 4th of July
1: and met with them.
0: Yeah.
1: Huh?
0: On the 4th of July, they went over to Russia to celebrate our independence with Putin.
1: And nobody questioned all this stuff.
0: I know.
1: See, I think they have been on a take.
0: I think it's possible. You know, Rand Paul made a special personal trip to Putin and carried a package from Donald Trump. This was during the first term. And nobody to this day knows what was in that package. And this was during the time when Trump was stealing national security secrets from us.
1: And the thing is, to me, he has been a puppet for, I won't even call him a Manchurian candidate because I don't think he has the smarts, okay?
0: Yeah.
1: I think he has been a puppet and also with the Chinese, the Chinese leader, he mm-hmm. came to Mar-a-Lago in the first administration.
0: Yeah. No, Xi came over here. He came over here to figure out how demented Trump is and how easily manipulated Trump is. And he went and he left quite satisfied with what he figured out, I think.
1: Yeah. This last trip, he didn't even have to talk to him to get what he wanted.
0: Yeah.
1: But when he went to Mar-a-Lago, his first administration, that's when I said, wait a minute, what is he going to his house for?
0: Yep.
1: Yeah. I mean, these people are not supposed to be going to these different places. They're supposed to be going to a statesman type Camp David, even. They could have went someplace.
0: But Trump hates democracy, and so do they. I mean, that's what's going on. He wants to make America part of the dictators' club.
1: I think my thing when you said that about a couple months ago, you were talking about triad where you got the Russian and the Chinese and America.
0: Mm-hmm.
1: He's all in on that. I agree with you. He's trying to take care of the Americas, Asia for Russia. north of China.
0: Yeah, the three spheres of influence.
1: Russia.
0: Yeah, yep, yeah. Absolutely.
1: Just like the, and I think they're slyly doing it. It's like frog in a simmering in a pot, and we don't even realize what's going on.
0: Yeah, I think you're absolutely right, Craig. Although I think more and more Americans are realizing, and I got to move along. I thank you for your call. It's nice to hear from you, and I hope you call again and we can have future conversations.
1: I will.
0: Okay, Craig.
1: I've been listening to you since I was in Colorado with not Free Speech TV, the radio.
0: Mm-hmm. Yeah.
1: I forget.
0: Yeah.
1: Sanders. I used to. You and Sanders every Thursday. But I've been a fan for a long time.
0: Well, thank you, Craig.
1: Thank you.
0: Thank you very much.
1: All right.
0: Rob in Cleveland, Ohio. Hey, Rob, what's on your mind today?
2: Hi, Tom. Thanks for picking up my call.
0: Sure.
2: So earlier this in your program, you had a guy calling in talking about the national debt, and Trump single-handedly is running it off the charts. I mean, over the weekend, he flew to a football game, and then on Sunday, he flew to a golf tournament. And his luxury golf getaways are costing us a fortune.
0: Yeah, tens of millions of dollars a whack, yep.
2: Oh, at least, yeah. I mean, because it's not just him that flies to these places, there's always an advance team. And I'll be willing to bet that that jumbo jet he flies around in, you can't turn the engines, but it doesn't cost us $1 million right there.
0: Yeah, plus so, they ship the plane. They take a couple of planes. They take a bunch of cars. They take a whole bunch of people, a whole bunch of Secret Service. It costs millions and millions of dollars whenever Trump goes anywhere. And he used to criticize Obama for taking, a two-week vacation every year. He's gone golfing, 140 days now so far or something like that?
2: I lost count. Yeah. But I also remember reading that in his first term, in like the first 6 months, he almost bankrupted the budget for the Secret Service because he took so many golf vacations to his own properties, and he was forcing the Secret Service to stay on the property and eat at the
0: and pay the highest rate. He didn't even give them a corporate rate.
2: Retail.
0: They had to pay full what's called the rack rate. Yeah, you're absolutely right.
2: Yeah.
0: Now this guy is he's a hustler and a scam artist and has been a con man. He has been his whole entire life. His whole family are grifters. And like I said to Craig, I think Americans are starting to figure it out. I really do. And I think we're going to see the result of that in this election.
2: Not quickly enough. I hope they do. But, I mean, the next time one of these right-wingers calls up, ask them what they did with their weekend. And, could they afford to fly anywhere with the cost of airline fuel or diesel or any of the other stuff?
0: Yeah, so. Yeah. Apparently, people booking now for Thanksgiving and Christmas, the airlines, the prices have just exploded. I mean, I haven't looked at them recently, but that's what I'm reading in the paper. Rob, thank you for the call. Thanks a lot.
2: Take care.
0: Appreciate
2: it.
0: Yeah, good talking to you. We'll be right back.
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0: Defending America from the weapons of mass deception. I'll be right back with you.

0: And welcome back, David in North Miami Beach, Florida. Hey, David, what's on your mind today?
1: Yes, sir. Thank you. I'm trying to plan my my dad's next birthday. He's almost as old as Trump. Mm-hmm. Trouble is, a lot of people their age don't remember or never learned, you know, American history and all the property taken or denied to women and other minorities. Let's look at land given to the Pentagon, or you know, Overtown here in Miami, carved up and effectively destroyed by I-95. Mm-hmm. And yet they think that, you know, private property is sacrosanct. And so even if Trump finally retires to the Kim Philby apartment in Moscow or whatever, you know, we're still going to have that same old, you know, Koch brother beauty contest we saw before he entered the race back in, what, 2015, where Mitch McConnell ended Senate hearings so that the Republican candidates could strut their stuff for mm-hmm. the Koch brothers.
0: Yeah.
1: Maybe we need Frangela and Amber Ruffin to show us an alternate history. You know, what if women and other minorities had been given GI Bill benefits after World War II? And, because unfortunately, too many think, oh, it was all Leave It to Beaver and Mad Men, and everything was great if you're an educated white man, preferably with a GI Bill, like my grandfather had from World War II.
0: Yeah.
1: And my Thank dad you. Did. Happy holidays.
0: Yeah. Okay. Thanks, David. Well said. Douglas in Dewey, Arizona. Hey, Douglas, what's up?
2: Oh, not too much, Tom. You know, I know there's like thousands of, you know, Hispanics and minorities locked up in these detention centers. Has there been a case yet of where ICE messed with the wrong person, you know, somebody of importance and somebody of any significant power? Because I would think with all the people that are harassed, beat up, shot, and everything else, there would have been somebody along the line that was like a big no.
0: Yeah, well, Trump, because he has successfully cowed, frightened, terrified all of the Republicans in Congress, or bribed or threatened, you know, there's been no oversight from that branch of government. And the branch of government that typically prosecutes criminals is the executive branch. That's where the Department of Justice resides. And, of course, that is being run by a guy whose primary job is to cover up the Epstein files and prevent Donald Trump from being outed as a guy who was raping 13-year-olds back in the day. So,
2: Yeah, but that's not like, let's say he messed with the wrong governor. He got somebody, like there's that Cuban lady in Florida.
0: Yeah.
2: Let's say ICE knocked her over the head and they were going to deport her.
0: Yeah, no, she wasn't personally confronted. She's just, that's Salazar.
2: No, I'm just saying, I'm talking about ICE getting the wrong person.
0: Right. They've arrested and beat up a couple of members of Congress. I think that the accountability is going to come in January, and I think it's going to be a hell of a show. And it'll be the result of these elections. But, you know, we've got a long road to go. We've got another 5 months, basically, until that happens. What is it,
2: September? Yeah, I'm just crossing my fingers and hope it's a bigger blue wave than what they're saying.
0: I'm with you. I hope it's like the one in 1932, where we got an absolute supermajority in both the House and the Senate, and FDR was able to do an awful lot. Thank you, Douglas. We'll be back.

0: Hey, thanks so much for sharing our program and for reaching out to our stations and sponsors and letting them know that you're listening. It really means a lot to us.
1: So what do we call the really, really mind-bogglingly rich? You know, at the founding of the Republic, they were referred to as speculators or moneyed interest or aristocrats. In the years leading up to the Civil War, we called them the cotton lords and the plantation aristocracy. In the late 19th century, they were the robber barons. In the 1930s, FDR called them the economic royalists. But since the Reagan Revolution, we've just called them billionaires. And now, you know, some of them want to call themselves tech bros. Like, that's kind of a good thing, you know, like tech is positive and bros, you know, like Mark Zuckerberg saying we need more masculine energy in American business culture. So we need a new phrase. I would like to suggest the morbidly rich. Morbidly suggests unhealthy. And the vast riches that some of these people have is unhealthy to our democracy, particularly since five Republicans on the Supreme Court said that morbidly rich people can buy politicians. And it's unhealthy for them, too. So morbidly rich. There's an op-ed over at HartmanReport.com all about it. Check it out.

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1: While the production of my lowdown commentaries is high-tech, I confess that I'm antiquated. I still write each piece in longhand, applying my ballpoint to paper. This has caused bewildered glances from some who see me scribbling away in local coffee shops and bars. Recently, one fellow sidled up and whispered, "Watch out! If they see you doing this, they'll haul you off to the Smithsonian." But we handwriters might not be as obsolete as the key tappers assume. A fast-spreading grassroots movement is calling for schools to re-emphasize the value of writing and printing by hand instead of being wholly dependent on machines. Already, 24 states, as varied as Mississippi and California, now require public schools to teach cursive writing in 3rd through 5th grades. This squares with new understanding of how brains absorb information. While keyboards are faster, the slower, more tactile act of handwriting creates longer-lasting comprehension of letters and better retention of the thoughts they convey. Neuroscientists find that rote keystrokes on a computer require little mental engagement, while physically drawing out words and ideas takes coordination of multiple areas of the brain to focus memory, eyes, and fingers on creating a written product. Just writing this piece conjured up a fond remembrance of my early childhood, sitting on the floor of our home learning to draw the ABCs, both print and cursive, on those line practice pads. It was both an artistic exercise and the development of a foundational tool for a life of learning. This is Jim Hightower saying, yes, computer literacy is an indispensable element of today's childhood curriculum, but so is the richer development of human thinking through putting pen to paper. So let's do both.

Trump cries hoax on Iran deal. Renewables beat fossil fuels 34-1. Pentagon breach exposes 3 million. McMahon guts Title IX. Vance raids childcare. And hunger surges. Good morning. This is the Commonwealth Report, news for the public, not the powerful. You can follow us at commonwealthreport.news. Did Trump just call his own peace deal a hoax? Donald Trump erupted on Truth Social Monday night. Axios reported U.S. officials say he's prepared to ease sanctions and unfreeze Iranian funds if Tehran makes concessions on its nuclear program. Trump's response? He called it a hoax and wrote, "I offered them nothing." Yet one of his own officials told reporter Barak Ravid that talks have been positive and Iran has signaled flexibility on nuclear issues. Qatari mediators met with Iran's foreign minister in New York Monday and are expected to sit down with Trump's team next. Just Friday, Trump rejected an Iranian offer to reopen the Strait of Hormuz, a week after he stood at the United Nations and wondered whether to annihilate Iran. Speaker Mike Johnson is begging him to end this war. When a president calls his own diplomacy fake news, who's running our foreign policy? Renewables bury Trump's fossil fuel crusade under 88 gigawatts. The Trump administration has spent 18 months trying to strangle clean energy, canceled projects, blocked permits, and it hasn't worked. New numbers from the government's own Energy Information Administration show that from February of last year through this July, solar, wind, and battery storage added nearly 89 gigawatts of capacity. Fossil fuel and nuclear combined, just 2.6 gigawatts. That's 34-1. Utility-scale solar alone grew 34%. Battery storage doubled. Coal capacity shrank. And over the next 12 months, renewables and batteries are projected to add another 83 gigawatts while fossil fuel capacity collapses. Ken Bossing of the Sunday campaign put it plainly, quote, "Clearly the White House has bet on the wrong horse. Every dollar Trump spends propping up fossil fuels is a dollar stolen from the workers who will build America's future." Who is rummaging through the Pentagon's personnel files for 9 months? The Pentagon has confirmed a breach of one of its biggest personnel databases. Nearly 2.8 million living people and another 294,000 deceased

with a list of who does what inside our military. It's a national security failure, and somebody needs to answer for it. McMahon guts Title IX and trans kids pay the price. Education Secretary and wrestling magnate and billionaire Linda McMahon made it official Monday. The Trump administration threw out the Biden-era Title IX rule that protected students from discrimination based on sexual orientation and gender identity. Schools now go back to the 2020 Betsy DeVos rule. McMahon previewed the move on a Fox Sports show, calling it a return to boys in boys sports and girls in girls sports. What'd she leave out? Well, the DeVos rule also narrowed the kind of sexual harassment complaints schools have to investigate and required live hearings where survivors face cross-examination. Shehwali Patel of the National Women's Law Center said the administration is, quote, weaponizing Title IX to attack trans students. A planned amendment would define sex as an immutable biological classification, and the public likely won't get to comment. That's not protection. That's a political weapon aimed at our children. Will Vance's child care plan push single moms out of work? Trump wants to raid the Child Care and Development Fund. It's the program that lets low-income parents afford care so they can work. The plan, championed by J.D. Vance, would take that money and hand it to married couples where one parent stays home. The fund is so starved, it reaches only 16% of eligible kids, and 82% of the families it serves are headed by a single parent, mostly mothers. The Economic Policy Institute calls the plan, quote, effectively an attack on single parents. Without subsidies, a minimum wage worker in Alabama would spend every paycheck from January to July just to cover care for one infant. Prices rise for everyone and some centers close. Want us to help stay-at-home parents? Great. Fund it. Don't steal it from working moms. Food banks sound the alarm as Trump's war empties the shelves. Trump's policies are crushing America's food banks. His Iran war has pushed diesel to record highs, so it costs more to truck food to hungry people. Families left with less for groceries line up at the pantry door. Craig Rice of Maryland's Mana Food Center said he's seen salaried workers, not just hourly ones. In North Carolina, Amy Barrows reports demand up 20 to 60% in a year. Quote, it's really hard for people in the United States to understand the scale of the hunger, she said. In Kalamazoo, requests for help are up 56%. Next month, states must cover a bigger share of SNAP administrative costs under Trump's big, beautiful billionaire's bill. This is what a war economy looks like when the bill comes due. Hungry families pay it. And that's the way it is today, Tuesday, September 29th, 2026. I'm Tom Hartman.

0: This is the Tom Hartman Program.
1: Welcome to Hour 3 of our program today. Food safety becomes an election issue as major outbreaks and recalls cause concern. All my life, I have heard Republicans whine about the nanny state. Oh, the nanny state, they want to take care of you. You don't want the government to be your nanny. Yeah. And, you know, the pitch, basically, is American industry, these captains of industry, these geniuses who run our largest corporations, could be much more efficient and therefore make more money and therefore pay you better if only they didn't have to suffer under all these needless regulations, all these burdensome, you know, rules that they have to follow. And so the solution is deregulation. It was Ronald Reagan's favorite word. It was Woodrow Wilson. It was, well, not Woodrow Wilson. It was Warren Harding's favorite word. I'm not even sure it was a word in 1920. Harding's slogan was more business in government, more industry in government, less government in industry. They didn't even use the word business back then. But basically, it was deregulate and, and privatize. And they've been pitching this literally since 1920. That was the Warren Harding example. And, you know, it goes in fits and starts. We get good government regulation and things calm down and life is good and, you know, you can get to work okay and there's no disruption and your food supply is not killing you. And then Republicans

0: come in. You know, Reagan comes in. We have a huge stock market crash. The unions get wiped out. You know, then Bill Clinton comes in and he kind of puts things back together. And then George W. Bush comes in and he lies us into a war and gives trillions of dollars in tax cuts to his billionaire buddies and guts the Labor Department. And suddenly people are screwed again and you can't form unions. And then Obama comes in and he's, you know, things get marginally better. And, you know, and then Trump comes in and it all goes to hell again. I mean, we've just, you know, if you've been around long enough, you've seen these cycles. I mean, I don't remember 1920, but I can certainly read a damn history book. And back in the day, I knew people who knew 1920, my grandfather. And here we are, tens of thousands of pounds of imported beef are apparently sickening people. Chipotle and Taco Bell yanked their lettuce and jalapenos and other suspected products, guacamole. And the Democrats are saying, hey, wait a minute. This thing, this idea of putting a lawyer with no medical training whatsoever, he's got a famous name and he's got a lot of money, but he's a lawyer with no medical training whatsoever who had a brain worm and in a divorce proceeding said that his brain worm so disabled his mental capabilities that he wasn't able to work, and so he shouldn't have to pay too much child support. Alimony, yeah. Maybe it was alimony. I'm not sure if it was alimony or child support. But basically, Bob Kennedy, in his divorce papers, said because of his brain worm, he was disabled. So let's put that guy in charge of our public health. Oh, and he was a heroin addict and a sex addict whose wife read his diary about his sexual conquests and then committed suicide. Let's put that guy in charge of our federal food safety. And what's happened? I mean, 20,000 laboratory-confirmed cases of cyclosporiasis between May and August, 1,180 cases during that same span a year ago. So we go from 1,100 a year ago to 20,000 this year. Why? Well, what happened in the last, 18 months? They laid off the inspectors who were looking for cyclospora. We went from measuring 10 different food-based pathogens to only 3. Why? Well, to save money and make things more efficient for industry, so industry can make more profit, so it can give larger donations to Republicans. I mean, this is not rocket science. Now, this most recent study, this was done by Quinnipiac in July, a majority of registered voters have little or no confidence in government oversight of our food safety. 94% of U.S. adults say they are concerned about the frequency of food recalls. The DNC just said that Kennedy is a complete disaster and must resign. Elizabeth Warren, Trump is dismantling our government and it's harming people. Slashed food safety agencies equals a cyclospora outbreak. Representative Gabe Ammo, a Democrat from Rhode Island, posted on September 5th. He said, I'm calling on Trump to stop gutting the FDA and restore its inspectors. We deserve safe food. Well, Trump doesn't think you deserve safe food. See, Trump is a billionaire. And Bob Kennedy's probably not a billionaire, but he's certainly a multimillionaire. These guys can afford to buy the food where they absolutely know where it came from, right? They can buy from their local organic farmer. They can know that it's safe. You know, they don't have to buy the cheap hamburger at Safeway. They've probably never even been in a Safeway. And so they don't care. They got theirs. And that's kind of the attitude of Republicans generally, because Republicans generally are upper middle class white people. Now, I realize that there's this MAGA cohort of you know, that's often characterized as kind of like, you know, the white trash hillbilly types. And they're out there. There's no doubt about it. And, you know, they're kind of politically ignorant and they just go with whoever says that they're going to hate the black people the most, basically. I mean, these people run on grievance. on, you know, somebody else got something I didn't get. But, you know, it's not that large a percentage of people in this country. I don't know how this is going to play out, but the total number of recalls between 2021 and 2025, keep in mind Joe Biden was running things in 2021, grew 21%, the number of recalls. And we had a 21-state outbreak of cyclospora. The Democrats are saying this is Brad Woodhouse. He's the president of Protect Our Care. It's an advocacy group. In a statement Monday, he said, Bob Kennedy has made the CDC a skeleton of the powerhouse it was and is leaving the country badly unequipped to handle future emergencies. You recall one of the first things Donald Trump did in 2017 when he was sworn into office, one of the first things he did was there were two agencies. There was an agency inside the White House and there was an agency inside the CDC that had been put up by Obama. 3 years earlier, there had been an Ebola outbreak in Africa, and a doctor who had been treating that Ebola, and a nurse also, two of them, flew to the United States. The doctor had an active case of Ebola, and my recollection is the nurse had recovered. And the Republicans just freaked out. Oh, my God, Obama brought Ebola to the United States. And there was like a two-month-long freakout, and, you know, until everybody kind of recovered from the disease and nobody else got it. And Obama's response to that was to create a manual, an instruction manual for how to run the government in the event of a pandemic in the executive branch, and to set up in the CDC, I believe it was, a task force, basically, that would deal with pandemics. Now, the problem was that these two things cost, you know, a couple million bucks a year, and the billionaires don't want to pay taxes, and so they, you know, they just, like, cut everything, right? Cut the government to reduce my taxes. And so one of the very first things Donald Trump did is he deep-sixed both of those things. He shut down that agency, and he ordered the manuals on how to deal with a pandemic that were produced during the Obama administration to be destroyed. So when we got hit with COVID, he was flying blind. He had no idea what to do. And that's why 500,000 Americans died unnecessarily. It's why we had the second highest death rate in the world behind Peru, where the president of Peru insisted that the virus did not exist. Just keep going about your lives. This is just a hoax. So, the CDC, Center for Emerging and Zoonotic Diseases, which manages Ebola and hantavirus, now has 300 fewer employees than in March of 2025. The Respiratory Disease Center, which handled COVID, has lost nearly 200 employees. Dr. Dimitri Dalasakis, who headed the CDC's Respiratory Disease Center before resigning last year in frustration, said the Trump CDC, quote, is not acting like how an agency like that should act. She said the nation's health security is at risk and is in the hands of people focusing on ideological self-interest. Senator Chris Murphy, Bob Kennedy has gutted the office that works on dangerous killer emergency diseases. Yolanda Jacobs, president of AFGE Local, this is not normal. What we are witnessing is the dismantling of public health infrastructure that our country relies on. Which leads us to the question, are Bob Kennedy and Donald Trump destroying our public health infrastructure because they want Americans to be sicker on behalf of Vladimir Putin and President Xi? Are they doing it for the right-wing fascists of the world? Or are they doing it simply because the health or the food industry is giving Republicans a lot of money and they're just doing what the food industry wants? Or are they doing it because they're just incredibly stupid? I mean, I don't know the answer to that question, right? But it's got to be one of those three things, right? Or am I missing something? I mean, feel free to give me a call and let me know what you think on this. I'll tell you about the measles on the other side of the break, and then I'll pick up your calls. But this is nuts. Why are these guys destroying our country? Why are they tearing apart our government? Why are they celebrating Elon Musk killing millions of people in Africa? Why?
1: This is the Tom Hartman Program.
0: I shouldn't say killing. I should say letting people die. But you get the point. In a gutting USAID. Why? Why would they do this?

0: and welcome back. Linda in Auburn, Washington. Hey, Linda, what's on your mind today?
1: Right. Okay, we are under biological attack ever since COVID, and there's some people that you don't seem to know about that you and your listeners might want to look into, and they'll be on Substack and probably Telegram. One is Dr. David Martin. He is a bioterrorism. He has a PhD degree in that and has worked in that field. Another one is Dr. Jane Ruby. She has a PhD degree, maybe two, or a master's also. She might have been a nurse practitioner, but she was working in the pharmaceutical industry doing checking on drugs, if it's working or not. And so, okay, she speaks out about stuff about health. And then Dr. Sherry Tenpenny, she's an osteopathic doctor who has tried to help people who have had vaccine injuries. So I would hope you would look into, and your listeners would look into those. And also,
0: these
1: Robert
0: people are nutcases, Linda.
1: Well, also, you give a lot of word curses, but you say negative things. What we say is very important. And so I break off all these negative stuff you've been saying. And I just want to put this idea out there. How about anybody who wants to pray or even just proclaim something positive, say, we want Donald Trump to have a change of heart and mind, and because he does want to be popular, he becomes an incredible environmentalist. He can help the oil industry if he will capture carbon. There are already people that have devised things to capture carbon from semi-trucks, and I saw it could be an AI-generated image, but we can, I mean, they were showing some, but we can capture carbon from our vehicles, even if we, every 5 gallons, we have to stop and empty the tanks. Hey, we can do that. We have to capture a carbon, and he could encourage kelp forests.
0: Linda, it sounds to me like these parasites and hustlers have captured your mind.
1: Well, okay, you're also...
0: I'm not trying to attack you. I'm very concerned that you've followed YouTube down some of these weird rabbit holes.
1: Well, no, these are people. Okay, another one is Sherry Edwards, and she works with Frequency. I've taken a workshop with her personally for 2 weeks. She's been working in that field for like 35 years, probably actually more. She's about 70, maybe 72 now.
0: So you think it's okay that we're having an explosion of measles cases? You think it's okay that 500,000 Americans didn't have to die but did during COVID because of the way that Trump mangled this thing? You think it's okay that Bob Kennedy's out there messing with the vaccine schedules for children?
1: May I say one more thing before you cut me off? And that is, how come a whole lot of kids, you can look at them in Africa and Uganda especially, they didn't get vaccines when they were young, and they're very healthy. And, okay, even my son, I waited a little. I didn't give him the MMR at 10 months. Am I still on the air or not?
0: Yeah.
1: Okay, so, but I gave him a DTaP at 18 months, and he stopped talking, and he could only point to the cereal so he could communicate, but he got with therapy, he got the
0: look at the study
1: back
0: that the Danes did. They have a national health care system, and so they can look at everybody's records, and there's no association, none whatsoever, between vaccines and autism. Linda, thank you for the call. Autism typically shows up around 18 months, but... Tired of spin and billionaire-backed news? The Commonwealth Report delivers truth with backbone. News for the public, not the powerful. Twice daily, no fluff, no fear. Go to commonwealthreport.news and subscribe now. Democracy belongs to you. You know, Richard Nixon and Spiro Agnew both took cash bribes while they were in the White House. Since then, you know, the Supreme Court, or at least 5 Republicans on the Supreme Court, made it a lot easier for politicians to take bribes with their Citizens United decision. Which basically legalized political bribery as long as it's done through campaigns or PACs or super PACs. But for some people, there's just never enough money, right? Donald Trump has been running small-time hustles to make money for decades, selling sneakers, Bibles, steaks, vodka, water. But now he's hit the big time. He's got these fungible tokens, right? Fungible crypto assets, which are basically just digital pictures of Donald Trump that say, fight, fight, fight. And he has turned them into an $8 billion machine. His wife is in on this, too, with his Trump coin. It's a new way that foreign powers and billionaires in the United States can just shovel money into Donald Trump's pocket. There's a whole article about it over at HartmanReport.com titled Presidential Payola, the Evolution of Political Bribery. Check it out. Welcome back. 23 minutes past the hour. So the number of measles cases in the U.S. is at roughly 3,700. This is unprecedented. In Pennsylvania, there have been 129 new cases reported just in the last 7 days. The CDC, Bob Kennedy's group, says that there's only been one measles death. They're refusing to count these measles deaths because people who die from measles typically also have pneumonia is the most common, although sometimes people get strokes or other things. And so they're saying, well, it wasn't the measles that caused that. It was the pneumonia. Well, the pneumonia was there because of the measles. This year's measles resurgence has been historic. It's been the most active year for measles since the 1990s, before the virus was declared eliminated in the year 2000. There were 40 outbreaks reported nationwide this year. And the majority of cases, including all of the reported Pennsylvania deaths, have been reported in unvaccinated individuals. And let me just add, just to follow up on the conversation I was having just a few minutes ago, one of the advantages of being any developed democracy other than the United States is that your country has a national health care system, and that national health care system pays for everything, and because of that, they have records of everything that's ever been done or happened or, you know, people's health. And so Denmark did this study, and I did a whole thing on this show about this last year when this came out. And so I'm doing this from memory. You'll have to, you know, fact check me with your Google machine or AI or whatever, but my memory's pretty good. What the Danes did is they said, okay, let's look at, you know, decades of time, and let's look at the difference between people who got vaccinated as children and people who didn't get vaccinated as children, and compare that with autism rates. Because autism happens in Denmark, too. And because autism typically rears its head, it typically shows up around the age of 18 months to 2 years, because that's about the time that children start becoming verbal and start becoming, you know, physically agile. And so those deficits show up then. That's also the time when you get the second MMRI shot, or MMR shot, excuse me. So people have been making this, well, this happened and that happened, this must have caused that. So the Danes did the study, and they could find no association whatsoever between being vaccinated or not being vaccinated and people having autism. In fact, my recollection, and again, like I said, fact check me on this, but my recollection was that the major factor that could cause autism was one of the parents, particularly the father, being older, you know, old sperm. But there's also genetic factors and there's also environmental factors, or at least that's the assumption. I mean, there's a huge black box right now. But the one thing we know pretty much for sure is that vaccinations have nothing to do with it. So, anyway, 27 minutes past the hour. What's on your mind? Why are Bob and Donald dismantling our public health system? Are they doing this for Putin? What do you think?
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0: Oh, and Trump's Love Me, Love Me ad spending is up to $2.5 million as of today. Your dollar.

Trump cries hoax on Iran deal. Renewables beat fossil fuels 34-1. Pentagon breach exposes 3 million. McMahon guts Title IX. Vance raids childcare, and hunger surges. Good morning. This is the Commonwealth Report, news for the public, not the powerful. You can follow us at commonwealthreport.news. Did Trump just call his own peace deal a hoax? Donald Trump erupted on Truth Social Monday night. Axios reported U.S. officials say he's prepared to ease sanctions and unfreeze Iranian funds if Tehran makes concessions on its nuclear program. Trump's response? He called it a hoax and wrote, "I offered them nothing." Yet one of his own officials told reporter Barak Ravid that talks have been positive and Iran has signaled flexibility on nuclear issues. Qatari mediators met with Iran's foreign minister in New York Monday and are expected to sit down with Trump's team next. Just Friday, Trump rejected an Iranian offer to reopen the Strait of Hormuz, a week after he stood at the United Nations and wondered whether to annihilate Iran. Speaker Mike Johnson is begging him to end this war. When a president calls his own diplomacy fake news, who's running our foreign policy? Renewables bury Trump's fossil fuel crusade under 88 gigawatts. The Trump administration has spent 18 months trying to strangle clean energy, canceled projects, blocked permits, and it hasn't worked. New numbers from the government's own Energy Information Administration show that from February of last year through this July, solar, wind, and battery storage added nearly 89 gigawatts of capacity. Fossil fuel and nuclear combined, just 2.6 gigawatts. That's 34-1. Utility-scale solar alone grew 34%. Battery storage doubled. Coal capacity shrank. And over the next 12 months, renewables and batteries are projected to add another 83 gigawatts while fossil fuel capacity collapses. Ken Bossing of the Sunday campaign put it plainly, quote, "Clearly the White House has bet on the wrong horse. Every dollar Trump spends propping up fossil fuels is a dollar stolen from the workers who will build America's future." Who is rummaging through the Pentagon's personnel files for 9 months? The Pentagon has confirmed a breach of one of its biggest personnel databases. Nearly 2.8 million living people and another 294,000 deceased had their information exposed, names, dates of birth, social security numbers, and the military jobs they held. And Defense Manpower Data Center keeps more than 60 million records on troops, veterans, and their families. A defense official says, quote, "A small number of unauthorized users had access from October of last year until this July." That's 9 months. The files were not encrypted. Officials say there's no evidence the data has been misused, and they're offering 12 months of credit monitoring. And the FBI just told employees its own jobs portal was breached, too. Think about what an adversary could do with a list of who does what inside our military. It's a national security failure, and somebody needs to answer for it. McMahon guts Title IX, and trans kids pay the price. Education Secretary and wrestling magnate and billionaire Linda McMahon made it official Monday. The Trump administration threw out the Biden-era Title IX rule that protected students from discrimination based on sexual orientation and gender identity. Schools now go back to the 2020 Betsy DeVos rule. McMahon previewed the move on a Fox Sports show, calling it a return to boys in boys sports and girls in girls sports. What'd she leave out? Well, the DeVos rule also narrowed the kind of sexual harassment complaints schools have to investigate and required live hearings where survivors face cross-examination. Shehwali Patel of the National Women's Law Center said the administration is, quote, "weaponizing Title IX to attack trans students." A planned amendment would define sex as an immutable biological classification, and the public likely won't get to comment. That's not protection. That's a political weapon aimed at our children. Will Vance's child care plan push single moms out of work? Trump wants to raid the Child Care and Development Fund. It's the program that lets low-income parents afford care so they can work. The plan, championed by J.D. Vance, would take that money and hand it to married couples where one parent stays home. The fund is so starved, it reaches only 16% of eligible kids, and 82% of the families it serves are headed by a single parent, mostly mothers. The Economic Policy Institute calls the plan, quote, "effectively an attack on single parents." Without subsidies, a minimum wage worker in Alabama would spend every paycheck from January to July just to cover care for one infant. Prices rise for everyone and some centers close. Want us to help stay-at-home parents? Great. Fund it. Don't steal it from working moms.
Food banks sound the alarm as Trump's war empties the shelves. Trump's policies are crushing America's food banks. His Iran war has pushed diesel to record highs, so it costs more to truck food to hungry people. Families left with less for groceries line up at the pantry door. Craig Rice of Maryland's Mana Food Center said he's seen salaried workers, not just hourly ones. In North Carolina, Amy Barrows reports demand up 20 to 60% in a year. Quote, it's really hard for people in the United States to understand the scale of the hunger, she said. In Kalamazoo, requests for help are up 56%. Next month, states must cover a bigger share of SNAP administrative costs under Trump's big, beautiful billionaire's bill. This is what a war economy looks like when the bill comes due. Hungry families pay it. And that's the way it is today, Tuesday, September 29th, 2026. I'm Tom Hartman.

Did you know that every weekday we send out an email before the show giving you all the topics coming up so you could be fully informed and ready to interact with our program? 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

0: free.
1: Welcome back. 35 minutes past the hour, so probably the high point. I haven't seen all of the Jack Smith stuff. You know, a lot of it happened while I was on the air, but I'm following it in the media. And Lindsey Graham's sister went off. I mean, she just, Darlene Graham, she just, you know, went off on Jack Smith. Like, you went after my brother. How dare you, basically, was the essence of it. And she says, they asked you to explain how this request was in compliance with the Constitution. So, Mr. Smith, do you really? And she goes on and on and on. She says, listen, it doesn't make any sense unless the only motivation you had was to take down President Trump and his allies one by one before the election. So, Mr. Smith, do you really believe that Lindsey was going to destroy evidence that was not even in his possession? And Smith replies, no, I believe your brother was a patriotic public servant. He was not a target of our investigation, and in fact, he likely would have been a witness in our case. Your brother investigated the claims that Donald Trump was making about the 2020 election. He found them to be false, and he said so on the House floor. End of quote. Now, it was actually the Senate floor, but I, you know, got it. So, incredible. All right, so what's on your mind today? Carl in Chicago. Hey, Carl, what's up? Carl in Chicago? Listening at WCPT? I'm not getting Carl. Let's try Francesco in Sarasota, Florida. Francesco, can you hear me?
2: Yes, okay. I can hear you perfectly, Tom. Thanks for taking my call.
1: Sure.
2: Let me preface this by saying that I had two older sisters, one 15 years older than me and one 11 years older than me. So I have a high opinion of women in general, but I can understand, and you have a lot of very informed, healthy women call your show. I can't understand how 53% of white women and 46% of women in general voted for a man who said he walked up to women, grabbed them by the genitals, and if anyone believes that he asked them if they were 18 before he did that, then they're really somewhere else.
1: Yeah.
2: He basically was adjudicated to be a sexual abuser at the very least. Mm-hmm. I actually was working for Kamala Harris. I grew up in Queens, so I saw this guy from the beginning, how he abused people. I was working for Kamala Harris, and I went across to a kiosk that had four women who were working for Donald Trump. And I understand being a conservative. I understand a woman being a conservative. But I went up there with that, and I said, I just don't understand how you put this man on a pedestal and in the White House. And their response to me was, get back over there, you commie, and they'll put you in the gulag. Okay? So I would love if some of your women callers, who I'm sure have women in their lives, perhaps, who have voted for Donald Trump, help me understand how that happens under the conditions that I just talked about.
1: Yeah. Well, you know, Melania came out and said, oh, it's just locker room talk and, you know, boys will be boys and all that sort of thing. And I think that there's a...
2: But he was 60.
1: I
2: he wasn't a boy. He was 60
1: I understand.
2: Years old.
1: Well, men will be men, I guess. Pigs will be pigs.
2: Okay.
1: I think that there is a, I'm thinking back to when Bill Clinton was accused of sexual impropriety. Now, nobody ever accused Bill Clinton. Well, actually, a couple of women did accuse him of rape, but nobody ever, to the best of my knowledge, credibly accused him of rape. And certainly no jury ever found that he had, committed rape, which is what Donald Trump. Mm-hmm. By the way, the initial $5.6 million that Trump owes E. Jean Carroll was apparently paid today. There's a story about it over on Raw Story. But, you know, I remember thinking, I'm willing to cut him a break on this because other things are more important. Now, you know, I'm no great moralist, and I get it that what Bill Clinton was doing was with a consenting adult, and that makes it, you know, quite different. Because what Trump did not involve consent, and in fact, what he bragged about was the fact that he ignored consent.
2: Exactly.
1: But I still think the same principle is at work here, which is that, you know, if you're really invested in a particular tribe, shall we say, because I really think this is tribal. Brand would be another word that you could use, but I think tribe is probably a more accurate word. If you're invested in that particular tribe, you'll tolerate an awful lot of you know, malfeasance or screw ups or failures on their part before you abandon them. I doubt that Trump would get 53% of women voting for him today.
2: Mm-hmm.
1: And I suspect that the you know, apparently there was a CNN report that lasted for 18 minutes or thereabouts. I talked about this earlier in the program. Probably it was Natalie Harp, but somebody pulled out like about 30 seconds out of that 18-minute report that the MAGA, that Trump's approval with people who call themselves MAGA Republicans was at 98% last year, and it's at 96% right now. In other words, he still has the vast majority of MAGA Republicans. What the report pointed out that Trump didn't hear, to his delight, was that the number of people who call themselves MAGA Republicans has collapsed. And I'm wondering what percentage of the people who call themselves MAGA Republicans are women. And I'm guessing that number, particularly among people who actually have a strong political belief, as opposed to, oh, yeah, I vote that way because my husband does. Or my family does, well, or I was raised that way, you know. I don't know the answer to these questions, Francesco, but I'm curious.
2: Well, I listen to C-SPAN in the morning, and some of Trump's most vociferous defenders are women that call up irate about how anybody could not see that this person was loves America and is out for the best for America. But anyway, to answer your question, in my opinion, why Trump and Robert Kennedy do what they do, I think it's you don't have to be a psychologist to see that. I think they're both psychologically and emotionally very sick.
1: Mm-hmm. Yeah,
2: that would be
1: I
2: my
1: agree
2: guess.
1: With you on that. yeah. It's really a tragedy that they have power in this country. I mean, it really
2: absolutely.
1: Is.
2: Absolutely.
1: Francesco, thank you. Thank you for the call. That was very thoughtful.
2: You.
1: I appreciate that. And thanks for listening to WSLR. Rick in St. Paul, Minnesota, listening to KTNF. Hey, Rick, what's up?
0: Well, you know, when you talk about the health care, it's kind of two-pronged. We're already down the road to where our environment has been sold, destroyed by greed, stupidity, ignorance, whatever. All right. Now, I think the powers to be have two choices. Either we can use our science and education to educate people so that we can shrink our population because the planet is shrinking and we cannot support the population around the world. Either we can use our science and have better outcomes with birth and all that, or we just plain kill them. And that's what I think they don't want to. They've been dumbing us down for years. They don't want an educated populace. They want a stupid populace they can control. And right down their line of thinking, they're destroying the earth. And quite frankly, they have to thin the herd out.
1: Well, that was, you know, the comment that Sean, I think, you know, tongue-in-cheek made to me as we were wrapping up the last segment. She said, you know, maybe they just want to get rid of the useless eaters. Their phrase, not mine. You know, their phrase, not hers. And I just find that hard to believe, although, you know, you read the stuff coming from Curtis Yarvin and Peter Thiel and these right-wing tech bros who think democracy is a mistake and we need a benevolent dictator is the phrase that they'll use. And, you know, and they'll talk about the useless eaters. And
3: You can't discount it, I suppose. Rick, thank you. Thank you very much. That was a very thoughtful response. Appreciate it. It's 45 minutes past the hour. I'll be back with more of your calls in just a minute. It's the Tom Hartman Program, the place where despair is not an option. We'll be right back.
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3: It's the place where smart people get their news. We'll be right back with you.

0: And welcome back, Teresa in Chicago. Hey, Teresa, what's on your mind today?
1: Hey, Tom, first-time caller. How are you?
0: I'm well. I hope you are.
1: I'm good. Hey, I'm a little bit on the younger side, so I wanted to address the lady that called in about the vaccinations, and she said that basically she gave the shot later, and then her son or whoever didn't speak after that.
0: Yeah, stop talking.
1: Yeah, exactly. So we had the opposite thing. So I, for MMRs and hepatitis, we did it later. My son's 20 now, but we decided to hold off on it. But he didn't speak in the beginning for a while. And we actually had a therapist come in because we thought it would be an issue. And she came in and, you know, blah, blah, blah. But he got the shot. You know, so my point is there's no correlation, basically.
0: Yeah, thank you, Teresa, for that.
1: Yeah,
0: this is, I mean, Albert Einstein didn't start talking until he was four. You know, these conditions show up, you know, typically between 18 months and 2 or 3 years, but and sometimes they just work through, and sometimes it's just part of the normal kind of bell curve of human behaviors, and sometimes it's not.
1: Exactly.
0: Sometimes it's a real problem.
1: Yeah.
0: But that study out of Denmark did it for me. I mean, that was pretty damn definitive. It looked at literally tens of millions of people. And they could see when everybody got vaccinated and exactly when all the people who were diagnosed with autism were diagnosed. And there was literally no connection between the two. They could not find it.
1: Exactly.
0: And they were specifically looking for it. It's just that the problem is that, you know, typically autism shows up around the same time that you're supposed to get your measles shot. And so, you know, it's not, you know, it's not stupid to think, hey, you know, my kid got the shot and a week later he's, you know, or a month later or whatever, you know, over the next 6 months, he you know, it's obvious he's got autism. You know, it's not crazy to make that association, but you have to look at the science. You don't just, you know, run off with that. And when Andrew, what's his name, the guy that Kennedy's buddy, back in the days when I knew Bob Kennedy, and he used to be on my program a lot, and we actually had this guy on the program once, Andrew, what's his name? I'm forgetting his last name, but he published that original study that has been retracted now, saying that it was the MMR vaccine that was causing autism. And, you know, it turns out that the guy was just a crackpot. He was just a BS artist. He thought he had figured something out, that correlation was causation, but it wasn't. It was just correlation.
1: Right. And to answer the question, the gentleman that called before about why women voted for Trump or whatever after everything that they knew. Mm-hmm. You know, we all have those friends. And honestly, I think it's because they think it's all fake news. All they watch is Fox and everything else. And if you mention it to them, they say, oh, you know, it's not real, or he was just joking. So that's all I could come up with.
0: Don't believe your lying eyes. Yeah. It's a sad commentary on the one hand on how vulnerable people are, and on the other hand, on how malicious isn't quite the right word, but Machiavellian, maybe, you know, the people who own these big news outlets are, you know, whether it's the Nepo baby who's got CBS or whether it's the Murdoch boy now who's got Fox. I mean, it's wild stuff. Teresa, thank you for the call. And thanks for sharing your story. That's a tough thing to do, and I appreciate it. Thank you. We'll be right back.

0: Hey, thanks so much for sharing our program and for reaching out to our stations and sponsors and letting them know that you're listening. It really means a lot to us. Welcome back. 10 minutes before the hour, picking up your calls here. Carl in Chicago. Hey, Carl, you wanted to correct me? I apparently, running off memory, got something wrong. Go for it.
1: No, not a big deal, Tom. I just wanted to, there was information about the crash of 87.
0: Oh, yeah.
1: That was caused by program trading, basically. It was the early days of computerized trading, and a lot of the companies were using the same programs for trading, and it ended up causing a crash. And then when the market went down, people also panicked, and that caused the market to go down further. But the market corrected 57% in 3 days, and by 15 months, it had corrected back to its original place. But that's just the story that happened.
0: Thank you, Carl.
1: I just had a clarification on what Trump and Kennedy, what they're doing, causing all the problems. What they're doing is they're using correlation to confuse people and shrink government so they can steal more money and give more tax breaks. And you can always find a little correlation for anything, and they're blowing up the correlations into causation and saying, oh, we're too safe, we're spending too much money to be safe, we have to shrink this agency, that agency, another agency, because they're way overboard and spending money to be safe, when actually they're not. But they're using the correlation to say that so they can shrink all these agencies, and then the money that they're saving, they're giving the tax breaks to billionaires.
0: Yeah, and I think the stupidity of this is demonstrated by the screwworm thing. You know, we were spending about $25 million a year to have these stations all over the southern border as states, you know, all across the South, and some in Mexico that we were helping with the Mexican authorities, where they'd put out these pheromone traps, you know, looking for screwworm flies, and so that we could catch an infestation and do something about it before it got really bad, because, you know, in order to deal with it back a decade or three ago, we spent a small fortune sterilizing male screwworm flies and releasing them into the environment to get rid of the screwworms, you know. And
1: there you go.
0: And so they said, oh, $20 million a year. Well, that's money that the billionaires shouldn't have to pay in their damn taxes. Let's just get rid of that program. And now it's going to cost $1 billion, not 25
1: exactly.
0: million, $1 billion to deal with this screwworm infestation that is still ripping through Texas and New Mexico.
1: And so, so that's what they're doing. They're actually saying we're being too safe, when in actuality we're being safe enough to not have any disasters.
0: Yeah. Well said, Carl. Thanks for correcting me on the 87 thing. Your timeline is, you know, it comports with my memory now that I'm thinking back to it. And I had said it was like years, and I was wrong, 15 months. Thank you for that.
1: Have a good day.
0: Yeah, you're confirming my assertion that I've got the smartest listeners on earth, and it's a real privilege to hang out with you guys. Carl, thank you. Paul in Woodinville, Washington. Hey, Paul, what's on your mind today?
2: Just a quick note of humor, Tom. I heard the hearings, the Senate hearings, where Senator Kennedy of Louisiana told Jack Smith that if you think your testimony is unbiased, you make me want to throw up in my mouth.
0: Yeah.
2: And I called his office and said that Senator Kennedy's questioning of Jack Smith made me want to throw up in his mouth, too.
0: God, not a picture I want to hang on to. Oof, hang on just a second, Paul. Somebody just pushed a button and I lost you.
2: Anyway.
0: Okay, you're back, Paul. I'm sorry, you were gone for about 15 seconds there.
2: Sorry. About regulations and this whole thing that the Republicans are always pitching. Just let me tell you, a friend of mine who was my organic chemistry instructor at Michigan State in 1986. My longest best friend, he's still my best friend. I still talk. After he got his PhD, he took a job as a research and development chemist at a small chemical company in North Carolina. And this is what he says about regulations. He says, government regulations, environmental, they're not my problem. Let me tell you why. Because they want to say that regulations kill innovation and regulations kill efficiency. He says, no. The regulations that I have to deal with if I'm developing a product for, say, Revlon, a makeup product, is the list as long as my right arm of things that this product has to do to make it marketable, and a list of my left arm as long as my left arm that it can't do so that Revlon doesn't get sued. That's innovation. That's why I got a PhD in organic chemistry, so that I can solve problems. because that's what makes Mark. And the little problems I have to solve in terms of dealing with the chemical waste, here's the deal. If there's no, as a scientist, if there are no problems to solve, he said, first of all, you don't need a PhD in chemistry. If there are no problems to solve, you just throw the crap in the river. And that's what they really want to do,
3: yeah.
2: is that way they don't have to deal with it.
0: That's
2: problems
0: what they used to do.
2: Are what, yeah. And then we have to pay for it.
0: Yeah.
2: So the one thing, yeah, it's cheaper for the company. If they don't have a problem, they don't need an organic chemist to have to deal with, figure out what to do with these products, how to reuse them, recycle them, whatever, with the waste materials, which is another thing that he does. But if all you have to do is throw it in the river and you repeal the laws, you also can't get sued for negligence because it's not something you should have known not to do.
0: Right. And the cost to society of the people who got cancer downstream from the drinking water is not a cost that chemical company is going to have to bear.
2: Exactly. So it cuts their costs in having to deal with solving problems. And if there's no, again, if there are no problems.
0: It's internalizing profits and externalizing or socializing losses.
2: And then taking the law away from any recourse away from us because there's no negligence if it's not something they should have known not to do.
0: Yeah.
2: And it's difficult to prove when there's no laws to say that. So they're just trying. It's just a bunch of crap. It doesn't kill innovation.
0: It's a scam.
2: Regulation.
0: It's a hustle. Yeah. It's a scam that the GOP has been running all my life, frankly. Well, maybe not all my life, because Dwight Eisenhower, who was president when I was a wee little kid, was all in favor of regulation. But, you know, basically every Republican since Nixon. Paul, thank you. Thanks for the call. And thank you for being with us today. We'll be back tomorrow, same time, same place. In the meantime, don't forget, democracy is not a spectator sport. It requires all of us. Otherwise, it's not democracy. So get out there, get active, tag, you're it. Have a great afternoon. Be good to yourself and the folks around you. Stay safe, and I'll catch up with you tomorrow.

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1: While the production of my lowdown commentaries is high-tech, I confess that I'm antiquated. I still write each piece in longhand, applying my ballpoint to paper. This has caused bewildered glances from some who see me scribbling away in local coffee shops and bars. Recently, one fellow sidled up and whispered, "Watch out! If they see you doing this, they'll haul you off to the Smithsonian." But we handwriters might not be as obsolete as the key tappers assume. A fast-spreading grassroots movement is calling for schools to re-emphasize the value of writing and printing by hand instead of being wholly dependent on machines. Already, 24 states, as varied as Mississippi and California, now require public schools to teach cursive writing in 3rd through 5th grades. This squares with new understanding of how brains absorb information. While keyboards are faster, the slower, more tactile act of handwriting creates longer-lasting comprehension of letters and better retention of the thoughts they convey. Neuroscientists find that rote keystrokes on a computer require little mental engagement, while physically drawing out words and ideas takes coordination of multiple areas of the brain to focus memory, eyes, and fingers on creating a written product. Just writing this piece conjured up a fond remembrance of my early childhood, sitting on the floor of our home learning to draw the ABCs, both print and cursive, on those line practice pads. It was both an artistic exercise and the development of a foundational tool for a life of learning. This is Jim Hightower saying, yes, computer literacy is an indispensable element of today's childhood curriculum, but so is the richer development of human thinking through putting pen to paper. So let's do both.

Trump cries hoax on Iran deal. Renewables beat fossil fuels 34-1. Pentagon breach exposes 3 million. McMahon guts Title IX. Vance raids childcare, and hunger surges. Good morning. This is the Commonwealth Report, news for the public, not the powerful. You can follow us at commonwealthreport.news. Did Trump just call his own peace deal a hoax? Donald Trump erupted on Truth Social Monday night. Axios reported U.S. officials say he's prepared to ease sanctions and unfreeze Iranian funds if Tehran makes concessions on its nuclear program. Trump's response? He called it a hoax and wrote, "I offered them nothing." Yet one of his own officials told reporter Barak Ravid that talks have been positive and Iran has signaled flexibility on nuclear issues. Qatari mediators met with Iran's foreign minister in New York Monday and are expected to sit down with Trump's team next. Just Friday, Trump rejected an Iranian offer to reopen the Strait of Hormuz, a week after he stood at the United Nations and wondered whether to annihilate Iran. Speaker Mike Johnson is begging him to end this war. When a president calls his own diplomacy fake news, who's running our foreign policy? Renewables bury Trump's fossil fuel crusade under 88 gigawatts. The Trump administration has spent 18 months trying to strangle clean energy, canceled projects, blocked permits, and it hasn't worked. New numbers from the government's own Energy Information Administration show that from February of last year through this July, solar, wind, and battery storage added nearly 89 gigawatts of capacity. Fossil fuel and nuclear combined, just 2.6 gigawatts. That's 34-1. Utility-scale solar alone grew 34%. Battery storage doubled. Coal capacity shrank. And over the next 12 months, renewables and batteries are projected to add another 83 gigawatts while fossil fuel capacity collapses. Ken Bossing of the Sunday campaign put it plainly, quote, "Clearly the White House has bet on the wrong horse. Every dollar Trump spends propping up fossil fuels is a dollar stolen from the workers who will build America's future." Who is rummaging through the Pentagon's personnel files for 9 months? The Pentagon has confirmed a breach of one of its biggest personnel databases. Nearly 2.8 million living people and another 294,000 deceased had their information exposed, names, dates of birth, social security numbers, and the military jobs they held. And Defense Manpower Data Center keeps more than 60 million records on troops, veterans, and their families. A defense official says, quote, "A small number of unauthorized users had access from October of last year until this July." That's 9 months. The files were not encrypted. Officials say there's no evidence the data has been misused, and they're offering 12 months of credit monitoring. And the FBI just told employees its own jobs portal was breached, too. Think about what an adversary could

and girls' sports. What'd she leave out? Well, the DeVos rule also narrowed the kind of sexual harassment complaints schools have to investigate and required live hearings where survivors face cross-examination. Shehwali Patel of the National Women's Law Center said the administration is, quote, weaponizing Title IX to attack trans students. A planned amendment would define sex as an immutable biological classification, and the public likely won't get to comment. That's not protection. That's a political weapon aimed at our children. Will Vance's child care plan push single moms out of work? Trump wants to raid the Child Care and Development Fund. It's the program that lets low-income parents afford care so they can work. The plan, championed by J.D. Vance, would take that money and hand it to married couples where one parent stays home. The fund is so starved, it reaches only 16% of eligible kids, and 82% of the families it serves are headed by a single parent, mostly mothers. The Economic Policy Institute calls the plan, quote, effectively an attack on single parents. Without subsidies, a minimum wage worker in Alabama would spend every paycheck from January to July just to cover care for one infant. Prices rise for everyone and some centers close. Want us to help stay-at-home parents? Great. Fund it. Don't steal it from working moms. Food banks sound the alarm as Trump's war empties the shelves. Trump's policies are crushing America's food banks. His Iran war has pushed diesel to record highs, so it costs more to truck food to hungry people. Families left with less for groceries line up at the pantry door. Craig Rice of Maryland's Mana Food Center said he's seen salaried workers, not just hourly ones. In North Carolina, Amy Barrows reports demand up 20 to 60% in a year. Quote, it's really hard for people in the United States to understand the scale of the hunger, she said. In Kalamazoo, requests for help are up 56%. Next month, states must cover a bigger share of SNAP administrative costs under Trump's big, beautiful billionaire's bill. This is what a war economy looks like when the bill comes due. Hungry families pay it. And that's the way it is today, Tuesday, September 29th, 2026. I'm Tom Hartman.

0: This is the Tom Hartman Program.
1: Hey, top of the Tuesday to you. Jack Smith for president. Holy cow, we've got a new hero. This guy has been sitting there in front of the Senate, in front of Republican senators like John Kennedy, who said, "You make me want to throw up in my mouth," and said, "Yeah, Trump committed crimes. We had the proof of those crimes. We were going to prosecute him. And, you know, it didn't work out. Republicans interfered. And you guys are still interfering." It's incredible. I mean, here, this is actually exactly what he said. "Our investigation developed proof beyond a reasonable doubt that Trump engaged in serious crimes against our nation. If asked whether to prosecute a former president today based on the same facts, I would do so regardless of whether that president was a Republican or a Democrat. The charges against Trump were the result of the evidence. Grand juries in two separate districts reached this conclusion based on his actions, as alleged in the indictments they returned. Rather than accept his defeat in the 2020 presidential election, Trump engaged in a criminal scheme to overturn the results and prevent the lawful transfer of power. After leaving office in January 2021, President Trump illegally kept classified documents at his Mar-a-Lago social club and repeatedly tried to obstruct justice to conceal his continued retention of those documents. Highly sensitive national security information was held in a bathroom and ballroom where events and gatherings took place." End of quote. And, you know, it continues. And the Republicans are just making fools of themselves. So I just point that out to you. You know, that's going on. And, you know, again, God bless him, you know. We got a lot to talk about today. Trump has trotted out his chicken in every pot scam again. You know, Republicans are really good at these scams. I mean, they've been running this one for 106 years. I'll give you the details in just a minute. Also, we'll all pay the price as Trump pushes through a real rule change, making our cars less gas efficient and more polluting. And we, the people, have now invested $1.5 million in Donald Trump's Love Me ads. In the second hour of our program, when Karl Rove says the Republican Party is being taken over by Nazis, will anyone listen? Also, Hegseth directs the Defense Department.

0: Department to fight foreigners who meddle in U.S. elections. And Karl Rove has a warning for us. Also, dismay as the Trump administration rolls out a worthy student rule. In order to get a student loan in the future, you have to be studying certain things that the administration approves of, and they won't give you a loan if you're studying things they don't approve of. Right. Just like, what, China? Cuba? Russia? I don't know. We'll talk about that in the second hour. In the third hour of our program, food safety becomes an election issue as major outbreaks and recalls cause concern. Every day there's a new outbreak, it seems. And Trump and Bob Kennedy's gutting of the CDC should terrify everyone. But to start out, Trump has trotted out this old Republican, there's a chicken in every pot scheme. First of all, a flashback. October 13th, 2018, that'd be about 2 weeks from now, what, 8 years ago. In other words, this was the last midterm elections when Donald Trump was president, the next to the last, you know, overall midterm elections. There was one when Biden was president, too, of course. So here we are. Donald Trump is president. It's 28 days before the midterm elections. And Trump tells a rally in Richmond, Kentucky, quote, thanks to our strong trade and economic policies, Brady Industries recently broke ground on a new multi-billion-dollar aluminum mill that will create up to 1,500 jobs right next to Ashland, Kentucky. Now, the Kentucky Republicans went nuts. They built it into their campaign ads. It was all about, isn't this wonderful? And then as soon as the election was over, the scheme collapsed. It was being funded by some Russian oligarchs, at least in theory. So yesterday, fast forward to yesterday, when at this time I was telling you, oh, my God, Donald Trump has a major announcement. He's asked the press for national prime time or national time at, 2 o'clock Eastern time yesterday. And we were all speculating, you know, on the air here, what's he going to talk about? Is peace with Iran? He's discovered some Mexican who voted and shouldn't have. There's a backroom AI deal with China. I mean, what is it? And it turns out it was just the oldest con in the book. He announced that a company in India this time, not Russia, is going to build a giant steel plant in Iowa. This is pretty much the exact same promise he made 8 years ago, right? And then, you know, it fell apart. And in Iowa right now, the governor's race and the United States Senate race are both leaning heavily toward Democrats, which has got Republicans pretty flipped out. And, of course, he bragged that if the Republicans take the House and Senate, everybody in America gets a $5,000 check. I told you yesterday, I've seen this movie before about my story about being in Kaliningrad. I won't repeat it. Watching Zhirinovsky, pound his fist on the table and promise everybody a turkey and a liter of vodka if they voted for him. But when I was watching the recording of Trump's event on Fox News yesterday afternoon, I got this deja vu. I mean, if you went to the Historical Society of Iowa, since this was in Iowa and it was about Iowa, go to the Historical Society of Iowa and you will find, and there's a hot link in today's article if you want to find it, an ad that ran in the newspapers in Iowa in October of 1928. And the ad at the very top says, a chicken for every pot. Seriously, this is where it came from. And the ad itself, this is an ad for Herbert Hoover. The ad itself says, under higher tariff and lower taxation, America has stabilized output, employment, and dividend rates. Republican prosperity has reduced hours and increased earning capacity, silenced discontent, and put the proverbial chicken in every pot. Yeah. If the stakes were not so high and the human suffering wasn't so deep and so real, This would be hilarious. I mean, yesterday I pointed out how Republicans intentionally invited millions of immigrants from south of the border to come here, telling them that Joe Biden and Barack Obama had opened the border when, in fact, they hadn't. And then used the video of the caravans that were produced when people like Ted Cruz made these public announcements, to attack Democrats. But that's just one of these scams. And by the way, this is nothing new. You know, I just quoted Herbert Hoover in 1928, the guy who brought us the Republican Great Depression. That all started in 1920 with Warren Harding. Warren Harding, a Republican, said that he was going to drop the top tax rate from 91 down to 25% and deregulate the banks and the investment houses. And he did. And what happened? We got the Republican Great Depression. He had his version of trickle-down. He called it horse and sparrow economics. We've talked about that before. Reagan, Bush, and Trump all claim they're for average working Americans, but all put anti-worker people in charge of the Labor Department. Republicans say they're working to solve the energy crisis. How are they doing that? They're killing off wind and solar and trying to throw more money at the fossil fuel industry that gives them money. They claim to be champions of Social Security and Medicare, but they just laid off 7,000 people from the Social Security Administration to make it really hard and painful for you to get any information from Social Security. So you'll be pissed off enough that when they want to give Social Security to Jamie Dimon, you'll go, oh, yeah, cool, that's cool. Over the past 50 years, freaking out about the national debt has been the official Republican pastime. And, you know, Donald Trump is responsible for fully a quarter of our national debt right now. Republicans claim to be pro-consumer, but they've gutted the Consumer Financial Protection Bureau. There's our environment. They say they're pro-environment, but they're, you know, Trump yesterday said he's going to lower air pollution standards for cars. Even the safety of our food supply and easy access to disease-preventing vaccinations is being gutted under these idiots. And let's not forget their attempts to pretend that the founders didn't want an absolute wall of separation between church and state. And now they're hanging, you know, the Ten Commandments on the walls of schools and outlawing abortion and trying to outlaw mifepristone. And they don't want any more brown people coming into America. With three Afghan exceptions, 100% of all the people who've been granted asylum in this country since Donald Trump was sworn in on January 20th of last year, all of them have been white South Africans. That's it. Those are the only people we've let into the country. And all of this is only working because billionaire-owned media has been backing the Republicans and Trump in all of these scams all of these years. Is it going to continue to work? I don't think so. I think people are waking up. But we'll see. We're going to find out in about 4 or 5 weeks here. So stick around. We'll be right back with more of the news of the day and your calls. Stay tuned.
1: This is the Tom Hartman Program.
0: It's the place where despair is not an option. We'll be right back.

0: And welcome back. 16 minutes past the hour. I just got another text message asking me to chip in for some other campaign. I'm getting three or four of these a day. I'm guessing you are, too. Virtually 100% of these are scams. And it's a multi-billion dollar scam industry. And even the ones that aren't scams, if you click on them, they now know who you are and know that you will respond, and they will sell your name. Your name goes from being worth 20 cents to being worth $5 once you've clicked on something or once you've replied with a stop. So I'm just throwing everything into spam and blocking calls. Anyway, what's on your mind? Ike in Charleston, South Carolina. Hey, Ike, what's up?
1: Hey, Professor, that's great. Hey, there's only one turkey I want to see in a pot, and I bet you guess who that is.
0: Jack Smith would like that, too.
1: Let's see, real quick, before I get to my point, I understand that we're operating down south of the border in different countries, and I really don't get much media or any media on that. I'd like to get a little more information on who it is. You know, is it paramilitary groups? Is it BlackRock or Blackroot or whatever the hell these missionaries are calling themselves these days, you know, and exactly what they're up to? Or do we have some of our troops down there? I think we're operating in a lot of places that people know nothing about. But my main point, and maybe you can help me, I'm thinking that at some point in history, I'm wondering if there hasn't been a situation where the military has finally had to stand up and do something, whether it was during the deal with Smedley Butler and those oligarchs trying to kill FDR or remove him from office, or maybe back to 1812 where we got attacked, or the little operation went wrong and they burned the Capitol. But at some point, you know, maybe you could get like a somebody of the stature of Judge Luddit. And, you know, that's like a military type guy, maybe a general or somebody, to talk about where is the line and what would trigger and cause the American military to finally wake up and protect us from all enemies, foreign and domestic, and perform a coup.
0: Well, the problem we have right now, Ike, is that Whiskey Pete has fired every general that he thinks might fight back against him. I'm convinced that the reason that he had all those, literally every, you know, flag officer all around the world come to D.C., and then he gave this just outrageous, absurd, stupid, violent political speech was that he was filming them. And if any of them were rolling their eyes or not looking sufficiently enthusiastic, they got put on the kill list or, you know, remove. And but whether it was that or whether it was, you know, he's got spies in the ranks or what, but he has purged the ranks of our military. This is what dictators do. It's one of the very first things they do to make sure that the military will not stand on behalf of the country or on behalf of democracy, that it will be loyal exclusively to the dictator. And that's what they're doing.
1: Don't you think that there's somebody of stature that could come from the outside like they tried to do with Smedley Butler?
0: I haven't seen a Smedley. Well, actually, I'd say this generation Smedley Butler is Jack Smith. But in terms of the military, no, I don't see that happening. Ike, thanks for the
1: call.
0: All right,
1: boss.
0: Good talking
1: to you.
0: 20 minutes past the hour. I'll be back with you in 60 seconds. Stay tuned.

0: 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The Commonwealth Report brings you honest, unfiltered reporting. 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Take back your news. So MAGA Mike and the Republicans want a religious test for people running for public office. They want to know that you are sufficiently Christian to be worthy of being elected. Right. MAGA Mike is one of these seven mountain evangelicals. There are seven domains where these dominionists believe that we need to have religion completely take them over. Education, religion, family, business, government and military, arts and entertainment, and the media. Seriously. This is not what Jesus was preaching when he said, give unto Caesar what is Caesar and unto God what is God's. This is the opposite, in fact, of what Jesus was teaching. It's the opposite of Matthew 25, where Jesus said the only way to get to heaven is by feeding the hungry, healing the sick, helping the poor. This is counter-Christian, anti-Christian, in fact. In fact, I think you could say it is the Antichrist's work. There's a piece about it over at HartmanReport.com. Check it out.
1: Trump rolls in with a promise again, a $1 billion dream and 1,000 new jobs. He says, just trust me, prosperity's coming, but we've heard that line before. Kentucky got the promise, Iowa gets it now. Different town, same salesman, same old sacred vow. A chicken in every pot, a paycheck in every hand. Trump sells tomorrow like he owns the promised land.

0: past the hour. Consumers will pay the price. This is amazing. Trump, this just has to be another pitch to the fossil fuel industry, right? You'll recall, you know, in 24, during the campaign, during the election campaign, Trump got together with a bunch of oil industry executives and oil industry billionaires, or fossil fuel industry billionaires, and he said, give me $1 billion and I'll do whatever you want. And apparently they did, and he is. Whether it was a full billion or not, we know of hundreds of millions that they gave him publicly, but there's, billions of dollars of dark money sloshed around. Nobody knows where it's coming from. And so Trump just said, those CAFE standards, that is corporate average fuel economy, and CAFE standards that the Biden administration had set at 50.4 miles per gallon by 2031. So within the next 5 years, we have to, all our car companies have to get our cars up to 50 gallons per miles per gallon. Now, the average right now is in the 30s, right? So Trump just reduced that. He said, no, 34 miles per gallon is fine. You don't need 50. So your car is going to burn more gasoline, which is going to cost you more money. And Trump is saying, oh, I'm saving you money. Because the car manufacturers can go back to making cars that don't have, fancy pollution controls on them. But it's like, first of all, the fancy pollution controls aren't that expensive. And secondly, I think most people would actually like to get better gas mileage. I mean, occasionally people will buy a car that has intentionally lousy gas mileage, like to make a statement, like that was what Hummers were all about, right? Back in the day when Hummers were all the rage, although there's now an electric Hummer. How cool is that? Sean, Transportation Secretary and former reality TV star Sean Duffy, who appears to know nothing about transportation other than, hey, first class, give me first class. He says that Biden, quote, forced automakers to produce more expensive electric vehicles that American families don't want. Right. The Union of Concerned Scientists said that CAFE standards, since they were first introduced in 2010, have saved auto owners $321 billion at the gas pump. They've saved us over $300 billion. These standards have saved us over $300 billion by reducing the amount of gas that our cars use. He says just over the last 7 months, we've saved $32 billion, and Trump wants to take that away. And, make cars gas guzzlers again because, hey, the fossil fuel industry loves Republicans. They're pouring money into Republican campaigns and Republican candidates and probably into Donald Trump's own, family and back pocket. Amazing. It's just incredible. And not only will we burn more gas and spend more money under this policy proposal that Trump is... Well, it's not a proposal. They've actually made the change under this. But, we'll pump out more greenhouse gas causing pollution and more cancer causing pollution. Isn't that sweet? Thank you, Republicans.
1: 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Call 202-808-9925.
0: Exactly. Make America gas guzzlers again. Incredible. Meanwhile, Trump has spent over $1 million on an ad for himself. I'll tell you about that and pick up your calls in just a minute.

Trump cries hoax on Iran deal. Renewables beat fossil fuels 34-1. Pentagon breach exposes 3 million. McMahon guts Title IX. Vance raids childcare, and hunger surges. Good morning. This is the Commonwealth Report, news for the public, not the powerful. You can follow us at commonwealthreport.news. Did Trump just call his own peace deal a hoax? Donald Trump erupted on Truth Social Monday night. Axios reported U.S. officials say he's prepared to ease sanctions and unfreeze Iranian funds if Tehran makes concessions on its nuclear program. Trump's response? He called it a hoax and wrote, "I offered them nothing." Yet one of his own officials told reporter Barak Ravid that talks have been positive and Iran has signaled flexibility on nuclear issues. Qatari mediators met with Iran's foreign minister in New York Monday and are expected to sit down with Trump's team next. Just Friday, Trump rejected an Iranian offer to reopen the Strait of Hormuz, a week after he stood at the United Nations and wondered whether to annihilate Iran. Speaker Mike Johnson is begging him to end this war. When a president calls his own diplomacy fake news, who's running our foreign policy? Renewables bury Trump's fossil fuel crusade under 88 gigawatts. The Trump administration has spent 18 months trying to strangle clean energy, canceled projects, blocked permits, and it hasn't worked. New numbers from the government's own Energy Information Administration show that from February of last year through this July, solar, wind, and battery storage added nearly 89 gigawatts of capacity. Fossil fuel and nuclear combined, just 2.6 gigawatts. That's 34-1. Utility-scale solar alone grew 34%. Battery storage doubled. Coal capacity shrank. And over the next 12 months, renewables and batteries are projected to add another 83 gigawatts while fossil fuel capacity collapses. Ken Bossing of the Sunday campaign put it plainly, quote, "Clearly the White House has bet on the wrong horse. Every dollar Trump spends propping up fossil fuels is a dollar stolen from the workers who will build America's future." Who is rummaging through the Pentagon's personnel files for 9 months? The Pentagon has confirmed a breach of one of its biggest personnel databases. Nearly 2.8 million living people and another 294,000 deceased had their information exposed, names, dates of birth, social security numbers, and the military jobs they held. And Defense Manpower Data Center keeps more than 60 million records on troops, veterans, and their families. A defense official says, quote, "A small number of unauthorized users had access from October of last year until this July." That's 9 months. The files were not encrypted. Officials say there's no evidence the data has been misused, and they're offering 12 months of credit monitoring. And the FBI just told employees its own jobs portal was breached, too. Think about what an adversary could do with a list of who does what inside our military. It's a national security failure, and somebody needs to answer for it. McMahon guts Title IX, and trans kids pay the price. Education Secretary and wrestling magnate and billionaire Linda McMahon made it official Monday. The Trump administration threw out the Biden-era Title IX rule that protected students from discrimination based on sexual orientation and gender identity. Schools now go back to the 2020 Betsy DeVos rule. McMahon previewed the move on a Fox Sports show, calling it a return to boys in boys sports and girls in girls sports. What'd she leave out? Well, the DeVos rule also narrowed the kind of sexual harassment complaints schools have to investigate and required live hearings where survivors face cross-examination. Shehwali Patel of the National Women's Law Center said the administration is, quote, "weaponizing Title IX to attack trans students." A planned amendment would define sex as an immutable biological classification, and the public likely won't get to comment. That's not protection. That's a political weapon aimed at our children. Will Vance's child care plan push single moms out of work? Trump wants to raid the Child Care and Development Fund. It's the program that lets low-income parents afford care so they can work. The plan, championed by J.D. Vance, would take that money and hand it to married couples where one parent stays home. The fund is so starved, it reaches only 16% of eligible kids, and 82% of the families it serves are headed by a single parent, mostly mothers. The Economic Policy Institute calls the plan, quote, "effectively an attack on single parents." Without subsidies, a minimum wage worker in Alabama would spend every paycheck from January to July just to cover care for one infant. Prices rise for everyone and some centers close. Want us to help stay-at-home parents? Great. Fund it. Don't steal it from working moms.
Food banks sound the alarm as Trump's war empties the shelves. Trump's policies are crushing America's food banks. His Iran war has pushed diesel to record highs, so it costs more to truck food to hungry people. Families left with less for groceries line up at the pantry door. Craig Rice of Maryland's Manna Food Center said he's seen salaried workers, not just hourly ones. In North Carolina, Amy Barrows reports demand up 20 to 60% in a year. Quote, it's really hard for people in the United States to understand the scale of the hunger, she said. In Kalamazoo, requests for help are up 56%. Next month, states must cover a bigger share of SNAP administrative costs under Trump's big, beautiful billionaire's bill. This is what a war economy looks like when the bill comes due. Hungry families pay it. And that's the way it is today, Tuesday, September 29th, 2026. I'm Tom Hartman.

0: 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Jody Arrington, one of the top Republicans on the House Budget Committee, said earlier this month, the national debt is the United States' next great war. He's talking about our $38 trillion national debt and the $1 trillion annual interest payments that we're making on that debt. Now, the fact of the matter is, if you add up the impact of Reagan's tax cuts in the 1980s, Bush's tax cuts in the early 2000s, and Trump's tax cuts, it all adds up to actually more than $38 trillion. In other words, the entirety of our national debt that we're paying $1 trillion in interest payments on every year that instead could be paying for a national health care system or making college free or anything else, all of that is the result of three Republican presidents transferring over $38 trillion out of the federal treasury and into the pockets of the morbidly rich. There's an article about it at Hartman Report. The national debt is the evidence of the crime. Check it out.
1: Nixon
0: minutes past the hour, so Trump has now spent over $1.5 million of your tax dollars. How'd you like to have $1.5 million, right? Running this recycled campaign ad. It's just basically a recycled version of a campaign ad that he ran when he was running for president in 2024. And Stephen Chung, communications director, says, don't let the fake news get away with their lies about our epic public service announcements that have been running on TV. And what they're doing, what the White House is doing, is they're pointing to ads that have been run by Democrats in the past, suggesting that people, for example, sign up for Obamacare. And the point is that the ads that have been run in the past were ads to promote programs that Congress had passed, you know, and George W. Bush pushed, you know, did one for Medicare Part D and for Medicare Advantage, you know, one of his favorite things. And Barack Obama did one for Obamacare, but none of them have done an ad saying, love me, I'm wonderful, I'm fighting communists, I'm going after fascists. This is just plain old flat out illegal. And, yeah. Anyhow, what's on your mind today? Carlos in Carson, California. Hey, Carlos, what's up?
2: I'm worried about our national debt, $42 trillion. The war in Iran, it keeps expanding. There's no end sight to it with its prodigious spending.
0: Yeah.
2: You know, I put gas the other day, and I was shocked for the first time. It cost me $6.25 per gallon.
0: Yeah.
2: I was horrified. I remember to put gas for 50 cents a gallon.
0: Oh, I remember 4 gallons for a dollar. But, yeah. But, you know, here in Portland right now, it's a little over $5. I realize down in California it's a little more expensive because of, you know, the local refineries and all that. But, yeah, welcome to the Republican economy.
2: And food prices and all these other products that are derived from petroleum.
0: Yep. Well, not just that, that are transported with diesel, which is now even more expensive than gasoline.
2: Exactly. So, I mean, I can foresee a depression coming in very close. I was reading an article by some economic expert. He says that the yield on the bonds is now 5.25. And he says every time it reaches to about 5.50, we've had a major depression.
0: Yeah.
2: I couldn't quite understand his logic, but it's coming up.
0: They're flipped out about it being over 5%. This is the 10-year Treasury, which they base car loan rates and mortgage rates and credit card rates on. But the big freakout, actually, when you read the more well-informed commentary, like, you know, that you'll find in The Economist or The Financial Times, is that the rate is going up fast. And it's the speed with which that 10-year Treasury has been climbing, the yield has been climbing, and the price has been collapsing. It's the speed that that is happening that is freaking people out. Because when it happened, the last time it happened this fast was in 1987, just before we had the second worst stock market crash since the Republican Great Depression, since October of 1929. And that crash wiped out something like 30% of the market value. I mean, it took more than a decade to recover from that 87 crash. So, actually, I'm not sure how long it took to recover from it, but it was
2: what gets me is that the expansion on the interest that we're paying on our debt keeps going up and up. It's now over $1 trillion.
0: That's right.
2: Can you imagine?
0: That's right. If Reagan hadn't done his tax breaks, if Bush hadn't done his tax breaks, and if Trump hadn't done his tax breaks, we would not have a national debt, or it wouldn't be consequential like it is right now. Instead, we borrowed $40 trillion and gave it to billionaires. And that's why Mark Zuckerberg and Elon Musk and all, that's why these guys are so insanely rich. And, if we hadn't done that, we could have had free college for everybody in a national health care system. But Republicans hate the idea of average people having a good, decent, middle-class lifestyle. They want that to be exclusively for the high end of white people and for the very, very rich. It's just that simple. Carlos, I got to move along, but thank you for the call. Susan in Caldwell, Idaho. Hey, Susan, what's on your mind today?
3: Well, I don't know if you picked up on this news story from Reuters that came out yesterday. Anthropic, the AI gargantuan,
0: right, Claude is their
3: that
0: product.
3: Styles itself as the safety developer of AI, has a prospectus going out to its potential investors for its offering that they're planning for November.
0: Mm-hmm.
3: And it's just, my word on what I read is astounding. Extraordinary is how Reuters is describing it, because 80 pages of this 261-page prospectus are devoted to warnings about the AI threat to humanity. Quote, catastrophic and existential risk to humanity, end quote, from their own prospectus.
0: Yep.
3: I mean, they talk about it in the news. Okay, this is like when we gave unrolled electricity. No, electricity was never presented to the investors on Wall Street that it would kill everybody. This is actually in their darn prospectus.
0: Well, have you read any other IPO prospectuses, Susan? Typically, they contain worst-case scenarios.
3: None of them have ever said they're going to kill you.
0: Yeah, well, that's a good point. That is a good point. I think this is probably a first, although I don't know if there's any nuclear companies that have, gone IPO. I get it.
3: I know, reading the history of nuclear energy development, when we did it, I just don't think anybody has put out in plain language that it could cause human extinction, and put out in plain language, here's a quote, potential model awareness of our evaluation efforts creates a significant limitation on our ability to assess model safety, quoted from Anthropic,
0: mm-hmm.
3: which means they don't even know what these models are doing until they unleash it on the, on the rest of the world.
0: Yeah.
3: Well, look at AI. It seems to be visiting every government,
0: and hacking their sites. Yeah.
3: Infrastructure on the web without permission,
0: mm-hmm.
3: or notification to their quote masters.
0: Well, and there's some concern that this hack of the Pentagon and the hack of the FBI that happened in the last 3 days, that it might have been done. These hacks might have been done by AI products that were directed to do so by hackers. There's no evidence of this. There's no evidence not to support this. But people are wondering, how is it that all of a sudden it's so easy to hack government sites? Is it that AI is helping out?
3: Well, I think they're better at it when you have thousands of swarms of AI, what they call agents, working on it 24/7, whereas human hackers don't work that hard.
0: That's right. Or as fast.
4: Susan, I share your concerns, and I think that Bernie is right. We need to have, you know, a national discussion about this. There needs to be some serious regulation. And there, you know, I say this over and over again. The reason our airplanes don't fall out of the sky is because the industry is heavily regulated. The reason that you can take a drug from your pharmacy and know that it's not going to instantly kill you is because our drugs are regulated. The reason you can buy food at the store until Bob Kennedy came along and know that you're not going to get sick is because our food supply is regulated. We need regulation of AI, rational regulation. We're not going to stop this. This technology, you know, this genie's out of the bottle. But it can be regulated. You know, nuclear power plants are relatively safe because they're heavily regulated. It's very straightforward stuff. And the industry is spending hundreds of millions of dollars going after anybody, particularly Democrats, who may say, hey, it's time to regulate AI. It's wild stuff. Susan, I got to run, but thank you for the call. Spot on. It's just about 45 minutes past the hour. We'll be back with more of your calls in just a minute. Stay with us.
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4: I'll be right back with more of your calls. Stick around.

0: Welcome back, Ann. And is it James or James Springs, New Mexico?
1: James Springs.
0: James Springs. Okay, what's up?
1: Well, I want to emphasize that the people, especially moderates and independents, are not primarily calling for impeachment, which I do support. Yet the people are calling for affordability, housing, and health care. Now more than ever, the Democratic leadership needs to stop being tone deaf. They need to walk and chew gum at the same time. They need to lead with banners and conversation addressing the majority of the people's most heartfelt concerns, which are affordability, housing, and health care, not impeachment.
0: And education.
1: And when Democrats gain leadership of Congress to truly represent the people, in my opinion, going forward, they need to drop Hakeem Jeffries and Jamie Harrison, who have been tone deaf and ineffective at representing the non-elitist Democrats, moderates, and independents.
0: Yeah, yeah. Jamie Harrison? Why are you picking on him?
1: Yes. Because I don't think he's been effectively leading.
0: Oh, he's not running the Democratic Party. That's Ken Martin is running the Democratic Party.
1: Oh, okay. I got the wrong one when I Googled.
0: Yeah.
1: Whoever is
0: the current guy is Ken Martin.
1: Leadership.
0: I'm with you. Okay. I would like to see Ben Wickler from Wisconsin, who's the head of the Wisconsin Democratic Party. I'd like to see him running the DNC, and I would like to see some real fighters. Somebody with some Jack Smith spirit replacing both Chuck Schumer and Hakeem Jeffries at the moment. But, you know, we have what we have.
1: It isn't just about fighting. It's about having the people's interests first and foremost.
0: Yeah,
1: because
0: absolutely.
1: They're pushing this impeachment, at least lately, and that's like their front and center banner and advocacy, and that's not what the people of the United States are wanting.
0: Well,
1: I would like to see impeachment. I get your point,
0: Ann. And what you're articulating is a huge debate inside the Democratic Party right now, and your point was well made. Thank you very much. Barry in Atlanta. Hey, Barry, what's up?
2: Good day, sir.
0: Hey.
2: When Joe Biden was in office, they gave him a lot of grief about, oh, he's too feeble-minded, he's too old, et cetera, et cetera. Mm-hmm. And now Mitch McConnell has returned, allegedly. And aside from stuff on the internet, I don't, you know, corporate media and other media sources seem to be leaving Mitch alone.
0: Mm-hmm. Yeah, it's weird. I mean, you know, he was asked, do you want to vote? And he said, yes, I'll take the chicken sandwich. he's apparently nonverbal by and large. I mean, I think that he must have had a stroke or something.
2: Yeah.
0: Something well, weird
2: that
0: is
2: poor
0: coming.
2: Man needs to retire.
0: Mm-hmm. Yeah. Yeah. And, you know, the problem is that he's from Kentucky, and Kentucky has Andy Beshear as its governor right now, who's a Democrat, which means that if Mitch retires, then a Democrat gets put into his place in his Senate seat, and he's got that seat
2: for 2 years. Yeah, I realize that.
0: So it's a bit of a problem for the Republicans right now. Barry, thanks for the call and for pointing it out. Well said. It's 49 minutes past the hour. I'll be back with more of your calls in just a minute. Stay with us.

0: Hey, thanks so much for sharing our program and for reaching out to our stations and sponsors and letting them know that you're listening. It really means a lot to us. Back 10 minutes before the hour, picking up your calls here. Patrick in Branchland, West Virginia. Hey, Patrick, what's up?
1: I'm doing fine, Tom. How are you?
0: I am great, but I'll get better, Patrick.
1: Yeah, well, we like to think that way, don't
0: Indeed,
1: we?
0: Indeed, we do.
1: All right, I got a couple different statements that I want to make here. They want tater soup. Have you ever had tater soup?
0: I have had potato soup. I'm not sure about tater soup.
1: Yeah, well, that's what I'm talking about.
0: My wife makes incredible potato soup. It's just spectacular.
1: In the beginning, it's just water and potatoes.
0: And some onions.
1: Add a little bit of, no, we ain't got that far yet.
0: Okay.
1: Add a little bit of milk.
0: Yeah.
1: And then add a little bit of onions. What are all those colors?
0: Yeah.
1: And salt, too.
0: Yeah, they're all white. I get it.
1: It's all white. Until you add some black pepper, until you add some butter, until you add some scallops.
0: Yeah.
1: So the green parts to it.
0: Yep.
1: Then it becomes a real meal. You see what I'm saying?
0: Yeah, you're arguing for diversity using potato soup as the metaphor. I get it, Patrick.
1: Exactly. All right. So, but here is the number one thing that I wanted to talk about is what is going to be the Democrat response when it comes to November and we do not get to have an election?
0: I don't think the election is going to be paused or stopped. It ain't going to happen.
1: Dude, did you see the false flag that happened, the terrorist thing that happened over in Europe just this past weekend?
0: Oh, there have been a couple. I'm not sure which one you're talking about. You're talking about the Russians trying to blow up a plane in Leipzig, Germany? Is that the...
1: No, the one in I think it's England.
0: Yesterday. They haven't yet determined that that's actually a terrorist attack. They let those five guys go.
1: Exactly. Trump comes right on saying, "Oh, well, we know those guys were on the radar. We've had them on the radar for a long time."
0: Oh, so you're saying that this was a false flag operation? That this was an attempt to. Hang on just a second, Patrick. Something just happened here, and I just lost you. There you go. Okay, you're back again.
1: A lot of the right-wing influencers are all saying, golly, man, this stinks of false flag.
0: Oh, interesting. I'm skeptical, Patrick, but, a false flag, Trump doing a false flag, it would be completely consistent. This is what Trump accused Obama of. On multiple occasions that, as we were heading into the 2012 election, Trump on multiple occasions tweeted that he expected Obama to start a war with Iran because it would help him win the election, or it might provoke Iran to invade the United States or hurt the United States in a 9/11 style. And that Trump thought that Obama wanted that. This is how Trump thinks. So. Yeah, Patrick, makes perfect sense. Yeah. I got to move along. Patrick, thanks for the call. Alfredo in Mountain View, California. Hey, Alfredo, what's on your mind today?
2: Yeah, hi, Tom. So I'm listening to Rachel Maddow last night, and she was talking about Russia is already meddling in the midterm elections using AI.
0: That's correct.
2: And, they were talking, they were showing, AI using... AI-generated pages like MSN and Mother Jones with actresses like Sarah Jessica Parker and others, demonizing the Democratic Party.
0: Right, David
2: Corn. And so, and all of this is being posted on X and Meta, and these platforms have to be severely regulated because they are... literally overthrowing our government.
0: Mm-hmm.
2: It is unbelievable. But anyway, that's my two cents for today. Yeah.
0: Well, and the way to start that process is to blow up Section 230 of the Telecommunications Act of 1996. Section 230, prior to Section 230, if somebody posted "kill the president" on Twitter, the penalty would be the same as if somebody put "kill the president" on the New York Times. In other words, you get arrested for making that threat, and the publisher is held responsible. But after Section 230, only the person posting is responsible. Mark Zuckerberg no longer has any responsibility for whatever's on his platform.
2: Yeah, that's terrible.
0: And so we need to do away with that end of liability. I mean, you know, it was designed to goose the internet, to start the internet rolling, and really what it did was it made Mark Zuckerberg a billionaire. I'm with you.
2: You have this single person like Zuckerberg and Elon Musk having huge, tremendous power over the media. One guy owning so much media, that should be regulated and broken down. Yeah, thank you, Tom.
0: I agree. Yeah, thank you, Alfredo. Gary in Lexington, Kentucky. Hey, Gary, what's up?
3: Hey, Tom. Great to hear from you.
0: Thank you.
3: I'll make this super quick. Back to the... I was filling in the cracks in the Kentucky aluminum plant.
0: Mm-hmm.
3: That was Brady Industries. Take a stab at who was sponsoring that.
0: It was a Russian oligarch.
3: And did you know the name?
0: I don't. I don't remember.
3: I thought it was Kalimnik. But it was Oleg Deripaska, and everybody knew about him.
0: There you go.
3: And you know who was on our side? Mitch McConnell.
0: Mitch was not up for election that year, but he benefited from that. He was promoting that, and it was, you know, designed to help Kentucky Republicans.
3: Yes. Well, one thing about the potato soup thing,
0: mm-hmm.
3: Doing this, but I've got relatives that only four generations dated back to 1835
0: mm-hmm.
3: in Kentucky,
0: mm-hmm.
3: And it was they were Irish that came out of the Irish potato famine.
0: Oh yeah, yeah.
3: So I've done all this research and found it. One day I'll get with you.
0: Yeah.
3: One day I'll get with you about my AI.
0: Okay.
3: Experience.
0: Yeah. My wife has some relatives who came out of that Irish problem too. So, yeah, Gary, thank you for the call.
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5: Years ago, when I announced that I was leaving my job as editor of the Texas Observer to run for political office, I had to admit that going into politics is the only downward career move one can take from journalism. But being both a journalist and a politician does hone one's ability to detect the smell of BS. And we Americans are presently getting a noxious blast of that stench from our warmongering Department of Defense. The vast trillion-dollar Pentagon is the ultimate Big Brother bureaucracy, literally empowered to compel thousands of Americans to die in foolish military misadventures cooked up by political partisans and profiteering corporate contractors. That's why it's so alarming that Trump's Project 2025 autocrats are now rushing to slam an iron door of censorship on reporters trying to inform us commoners about the militaristic schemes and corporate fraud that comes from inside this government fortress. In the name of defending freedom, Trump's palace guards are banning media outlets that displease His Royal Highness. Also, Pretty Boy Pete, Trump's made-for-TV Pentagon honcho, has even decreed that reporters must be tightly monitored by military escorts while doing interviews, reviewing documents, and otherwise exercising the essential constitutional rights of our nation's free press. The good news is that rather than kowtowing to the autocrats, dozens of media organizations have told Pete to stuff it, choosing to do old-school outsider digging into this insider war machine. This is Jim Hightower saying, meanwhile, the Project 2025 authoritarians hail their clampdown on free press rights by touting their, quote, fresh relationship with what they call their new Pentagon press corps. Right, it's their partisan press corps, not ours.

Trump cries hoax on Iran deal. Renewables beat fossil fuels 34-1. Pentagon breach exposes 3 million. McMahon guts Title IX. Vance raids child care and hunger surges. Good morning. This is the Commonwealth Report, news for the public, not the powerful. You can follow us at commonwealthreport.news. Did Trump just call his own peace deal a hoax? Donald Trump erupted on Truth Social Monday night. Axios reported U.S. officials say he's prepared to ease sanctions and unfreeze Iranian funds if Tehran makes concessions on its nuclear program. Trump's response? He called it a hoax and wrote, "I offered them nothing." Yet one of his own officials told reporter Barak Ravid that talks have been positive and Iran has signaled flexibility on nuclear issues. Qatari mediators met with Iran's foreign minister in New York Monday and are expected to sit down with Trump's team next. Just Friday, Trump rejected an Iranian offer to reopen the Strait of Hormuz, a week after he stood at the United Nations and wondered whether to annihilate Iran. Speaker Mike Johnson is begging him to end this war. When a president calls his own diplomacy fake news, who's running our foreign policy? Renewables bury Trump's fossil fuel crusade under 88 gigawatts. The Trump administration has spent 18 months trying to strangle clean energy, canceled projects, blocked permits, and it hasn't worked. New numbers from the government's own Energy Information Administration show that from February of last year through this July, solar, wind, and battery storage added nearly 89 gigawatts of capacity. Fossil fuel and nuclear combined, just 2.6 gigawatts. That's 34-1. Utility-scale solar alone grew 34%. Battery storage doubled. Coal capacity shrank. And over the next 12 months, renewables and batteries are projected to add another 83 gigawatts while fossil fuel capacity collapses. Ken Bossing of the Sunday campaign put it plainly, quote, "Clearly the White House has bet on the wrong horse. Every dollar Trump spends propping up fossil fuels is a dollar stolen from the workers who will build America's future." Who is rummaging through the Pentagon's personnel files for 9 months? The Pentagon has confirmed a breach of one of its biggest personnel databases. Nearly 2.8 million living people and another 294,000 deceased had their information exposed, names, dates of birth, social security numbers, and the military jobs they held. And Defense Manpower Data Center keeps more than 60 million records on troops, veterans, and their families. A defense official says, quote, "A small number of unauthorized users had access from October of last year until this July." That's 9 months. The files were not encrypted. Officials say there's no evidence the data has been misused, and they're offering 12 months of credit monitoring. And the FBI just told employees its own jobs portal was breached, too. Think about what an adversary could do with a list of who does what inside our military. It's a national security failure, and somebody needs to answer for it. McMahon guts Title IX and trans kids pay the price. Education secretary and wrestling magnate and billionaire Linda McMahon made it official Monday. The Trump administration threw out the Biden-era Title IX rule that protected students from discrimination based on sexual orientation and gender identity. Schools now go back to the 2020 Betsy DeVos rule. McMahon previewed the move on a Fox Sports show, calling it a return to boys in boys sports and girls in girls sports. What'd she leave out?

Trump wants to raid the Child Care and Development Fund. It's the program that lets low-income parents afford care so they can work. The plan, championed by J.D. Vance, would take that money and hand it to married couples where one parent stays home. The fund is so starved, it reaches only 16% of eligible kids, and 82% of the families it serves are headed by a single parent, mostly mothers. The Economic Policy Institute calls the plan, quote, effectively an attack on single parents. Without subsidies, a minimum wage worker in Alabama would spend every paycheck from January to July just to cover care for one infant. Prices rise for everyone and some centers close. Want us to help stay-at-home parents? Great. Fund it. Don't steal it from working moms. Food banks sound the alarm as Trump's war empties the shelves. Trump's policies are crushing America's food banks. His Iran war has pushed diesel to record highs, so it costs more to truck food to hungry people. Families left with less for groceries line up at the pantry door. Craig Rice of Maryland's Manna Food Center said he's seen salaried workers, not just hourly ones. In North Carolina, Amy Barrows reports demand up 20 to 60% in a year. Quote, it's really hard for people in the United States to understand the scale of the hunger, she said. In Kalamazoo, requests for help are up 56%. Next month, states must cover a bigger share of SNAP administrative costs under Trump's big, beautiful billionaire's bill. This is what a war economy looks like when the bill comes due. Hungry families pay it. And that's the way it is today, Tuesday, September 29th, 2026. I'm Tom Hartman.

0: This is the Tom Hartman Program.
1: Welcome to the second hour of our program. You know, I always vilified Karl Rove. I saw him as almost a cartoon character villain. I remember back in the, I believe it was the 1980s. I could be wrong. I'd have to go back and look this up. But there was a, Karl Rove had started a caging operation. Caging is a phrase that comes out of the direct mail industry. An industry I used to be in. Louise and I started an advertising agency in Atlanta back in 90, whatever the year was. And in fact, it might have been 89. And one of the things that we did, in addition to producing magazines and publications and newsletters and things for companies all over the country, actually, was we did seminars all over the country on how to do advertising and marketing. I taught them, and we had five other people who worked for us who taught them. And, you know, we traveled all. It's how I ended up with millions of frequent flyer miles. And we would mail out, on average, maybe 300,000-400,000 pieces of mail every month, you know, to get a few hundred people in a room paying $300 to listen to me rant all day. And what happens is when mail goes out and gets bounced back because it's undeliverable, that mail all gets consolidated at the mail delivery station or wherever you are, and they throw it in, you know, in a cage, basically. And so isolating, basically, the people who are not responding to mail is called caging in the mail industry. And so what's, you know, what was your caging quotient? You know, well, we had about 6% were caged, that kind of thing. So what Rove was doing was mailing postcards to Democrats, registered voters, that said, yes, I'm still here. I'm still a registered voter. And the postcard said, if you don't return this, we're going to challenge you and remove you from the voting rolls. And most people thought it was junk mail, and so anyhow, the federal courts ruled against Karl Rove and outlawed this. And for 20-some-odd years, the Republican Party was operating under court order not to do caging. Now, John Husted went ahead and did it anyway in Ohio with black communities in the big Ohio cities and got busted for it, and that went to the Supreme Court in, I think it was 2018, in Husted versus Ohio. And the Supreme Court decided that caging was just fine. And so now the Republicans are doing this again. But anyhow, I was always pissed at Karl Rove about that because I knew what he was up to. I knew the business. I knew exactly what he was doing. And

0: But now, I mean, maybe this guy is starting to redeem himself. I don't know. He's, you know, he lives down in Texas, and he's quite upset. He said, this is what he wrote, actually what he said. He was speaking to a group of Republicans in Austin, Texas. And he said, in the last 48 hours, Ted Cruz has reached out to me and says, we're losing. Ken Paxton has sent me several emails saying, I'm losing. I need your help. Even the Republicans are admitting that they're behind. This is how Karl Rove begins this speech. Then he goes on to say that he's going to vote for John Rosenthal in the race for Texas Railroad Commissioner instead of Beau French. The Railroad Commissioner is the guy who supervises the fossil fuel industry, the gas and oil industry in Texas. Got nothing to do with railroads. It did way back in the day when railroads transported oil, but this is a whole different thing now. And it's a very powerful position because you're overseeing a multi-billion dollar industry. And the guy running, Beau French, is basically a Nazi. And so Rove says he's going to vote for the Democrat, John Rosenthal. And he said so in a Wall Street Journal op-ed in which he explicitly attacked Beau French for being a racist. French had posted this thing to Twitter that had, you know, it was a bunch of people at a University of Texas football game celebrating a touchdown or a win or whatever it was. And a bunch of them were South Asian, you know, from India or Pakistan. And Beau French published this with a phrase something like, you know, oh, my God, it's worse than we thought. So Karl Rove says, my party is being infiltrated by people like Beau French. Nick Fuentes goes to Dallas and meets with a bunch of Republican leaders. This guy is a Nazi. We've got all these people getting on their little podcasts and so forth saying, we're just asking questions about the Jews. This is Karl Rove saying this. Two Republicans. He says, we didn't labor in the wilderness to build a conservative party that was inclusive and welcoming to see it taken over by a bunch of bigots. Well, you know, the thing that baffles me about Karl Rove saying that is, where was he in the 1980 campaign when the first official speech that Ronald Reagan gave as the official candidate of the Republican Party for president of the United States in the 1980 election was at the Neboshe or Kenosha, however you say it. I don't know how to say it. This county fair near Philadelphia, Mississippi, right down the road from where Schwerner, Goodman, and Cheney, the three civil rights workers, were brutally murdered by a couple of sheriff's deputies who were also Klan members. They made a movie about it, Mississippi Burning. And Ronald Reagan chose that spot to give the first speech, to kick off his campaign, and the entire speech, it was an all-white audience, about 15,000 people, and the essence of the speech, the entire speech was about states' rights, which we all know, particularly back in the 80s or any time, you know, in the neighborhood of the 1960s when the Civil Rights and Voting Rights Act were passed, states' rights was a fancy way of saying we should be, individual states should still be allowed to, keep in mind this was Alabama, or Mississippi rather, we southern states should still be allowed to prevent black people from voting or participating in you know, civic activities or even having a job. So where was Karl Rove when Ronald Reagan gave a speech in which he said, doesn't it upset you when you're in the grocery line with your hamburger and some young buck is in front of you buying beer and steak with his food stamps? I mean, where was Karl Rove when George Herbert Walker Bush was running Willie Horton ads? I mean, Rove is saying, you know, I didn't build this party to invite all the bigots. No, you built this party based on bigots. What you're seeing right now with Donald Trump and Ted Cruz and all these other bozos, you know, Eric Schmidt trying to trash Jack Smith this morning, making a fool of himself. What you're seeing right now with these bigots, and I call them that because that's what they are. They've got where they are based on bigotry. They exploit bigotry. Is the logical extension of what Ronald Reagan started. And really, it wasn't even Ronald Reagan. I mean, you know, if Rove was like, well, I was a Republican before Reagan. Okay, how about Nixon? You know, John Ehrlichman, who was Nixon's right-hand man. He was, I think, Haldeman, who was his chief of staff, and Ehrlichman, who was his domestic policy advisor. Something like that. Anyhow, these two guys, the three of them were inseparable. And Ehrlichman was asked by a reporter in his later days, he's now passed away, you know, tell me about the war on drugs, because this was Nixon's big thing. You know, he first got elected in 68, saying that he had a secret plan to end the war in Vietnam, when what he had really done is he had just blown up the peace deal that LBJ and Hubert Humphrey had worked out with the Vietnamese. He committed treason to do that, as Everett Dirksen pointed out. And then, you know, his secret plan to end the war in Vietnam. And then he declared this war on drugs. And so they asked Ehrlichman, tell me about the war on drugs. And Ehrlichman says, I'll tell you what the war on drugs was. I'm paraphrasing here, but you can look this up. It's easy to find. Ehrlichman said, I'll tell you about the war on drugs. We had, the Nixon White House had two enemies, anti-war hippies and black people. And we couldn't make it illegal to be an anti-war hippie or a black person. So what we did is we heavily criminalized heroin and marijuana. And heroin was being used in the black community. Marijuana was being used by the anti-war hippies. And we used those laws to break up their meetings, to go after their leadership, to destroy their movements. Again, it was all about race. So I don't get it with Karl Rove, you know. I mean, Karl, if you're listening, you're welcome to come on the program and tell us, explain it to us. I honor you for saying that the Republican Party is filled with Nazis, but how did you miss them for the last 50 years? It's 15 minutes past the hour. Hegseth wants the Defense Department to get into our elections. I'll tell you about that after a break.
1: This is the Tom Hartman Program.
0: And Whiskey Pete just never stops. We'll be right back. Taking back the mainstream media 3 hours a day, 5 days a week. I'll be right back with you.

0: And welcome back, Mark in Los Angeles. Hey, Mark, thanks for listening to KPFK. What's up?
1: How you doing, Tom?
0: Good.
1: Listen, the president is running campaign ads on the tax dollar this
0: Correct.
1: Week. Who's got standing to stop him?
0: That's a damn good question. It's a violation of federal law, what he's doing. And federal law is enforced by the Department of Justice, which is Todd Blanche, who is Donald Trump's personal criminal defense lawyer.
1: Yeah, he's a toady. He's not going to do anything.
0: So, I don't know how you go about this. Arguably, members of Congress would have standing, and they could sue the executive branch, and that would immediately go to the Supreme Court. The Supreme Court has primary jurisdiction, what's called original jurisdiction, in disputes between the two branches, the other two branches of government. But beyond that, I don't know.
1: Can a member of Congress sue the government? I don't think they can.
0: No, they can sue the executive branch. They can sue the president is what they would have to do. They would have to sue. Somebody would have to sue the president. I'm frankly surprised nobody has at this point. Maybe they don't want it to get before the Supreme Court because they're afraid that the justices will go, oh, well, Trump did it. It's just fine. And they don't want to set that precedent. Good question, Mark. Mark,
1: I got to
0: move along. Thanks a lot. That was a great question. I'm sorry, I don't have an easy answer.
1: Right.
0: Yeah, good talking to you. Brian in Tacoma, Washington. Hey, Brian, what's on your mind today?
2: Yeah, I think I've called before after Ann has called, where Ann says that a few callers ago says that, Democrats should stop mostly talking about impeachment and kind of people are worried about affordability and such. And I just, we're a big tent. And Ann, I welcome you in the party and I hope you welcome me in the party. But I see it as the exact same problem. Like, I'm a one issue voter. Impeachment and hold these criminals accountable for the crimes and put them in prison. I understand that that might be a lofty, realistic goal, but I don't think Ann and I are saying the opposite things. It doesn't make sense to me. We cannot get out of this affordability issue. We cannot afford things while we're in a hole and they're throwing dirt on top of us. Like, it's the same issue. Unless we hold these criminals responsible for their crimes and impeach or try to impeach or move forward with the prosecutions and crimes, we don't get out from under that. It just keeps happening over and over again.
0: I agree, Ryan.
2: And Elon Musk and such steal our money and affordability is dead.
0: Here's the big question. Impeachment removes Trump from office and prevents him from running for any federal office in the future. It puts Vance in charge. Up to this point, Vance has been supporting Trump in his support for Russia and trashing Ukraine. Vance said the proudest day of his vice presidency was when he blocked weapons going to Ukraine. Is Vance doing that because he and the tech bros really are trying to turn America into Russia? They really don't want a democracy here. Or is Vance doing that because that's the price of being Trump's vice president? If it's the latter and Trump gets impeached, Vance might return some normalcy to our government. If it's the former, then Vance will just be a more effective version of Trump, which could be really a bad thing. And I should probably write an op-ed about it, but. Go ahead.
2: I think Vance is moldable, and Vance will just want to be closer to the normal. But also, he doesn't have the charisma. Negative charisma.
0: We'll see. Yeah, he also does what Peter Thiel tells him to do, and that's a problem. Brian, thanks for the call. Tired of news that protects the powerful? Get reporting with a backbone at the Commonwealth Report. News for the public, not the powerful. Twice daily, visit commonwealthreport.news and subscribe today because democracy belongs to all of us. Welcome back. So this is kind of ambiguous. This is an Axios today, and, I don't want to get hysterical about it. I don't want to go off on some, oh, my God, oh, my God. But Pete Hegseth, Whiskey Pete, our alcoholic Secretary of Defense, who likes to call himself a Secretary of War and is obsessed with testosterone and tattoos and the size of his penis and God only knows what else. Pete Hegseth, author under a memo on September 22nd that had not been previously reported. This is from Axios today. Defense Secretary Pete Hegseth has assigned personnel in the Pentagon to use, quote, advanced intelligence and cyber capabilities to identify, disrupt, and neutralize foreign interference in the upcoming elections. Now, this is weird because earlier last year and this year, Donald Trump has taken apart, you know, CISA, our Internet Security Agency, and taken apart the division within the Department of Justice that was looking for foreign interference in our elections. It's like he wants to invite Vladimir Putin in. And Rachel Maddow talked about this at some length last night on her program, how the Russians are actually inserting themselves into this election in a big way. Millions and millions of dollars, huge effort that is apparently being welcomed by Zuckerberg and Musk on Facebook, Instagram, and X, on those platforms, to promote Trump and individual Republicans and trash-talk Democrats. And they're doing it with stuff like, you know, using AI to make videos where it looks like Democratic senators are trash-talking Democrats. And not just Democratic senators, Democrats in general. So is Hegseth going to do something about this, stopping Russia? Obviously not. I mean, you know, Putin is Donald Trump's mentor, best friend, and owner. Maybe his lover. God only knows. But they're using the Defense Intelligence Enterprise and U.S. Cyber Command and the directors of the combat support agencies to quote, counter potential cyber threats from foreign actors targeting our elections. So, and Axios notes, but Trump's own government cuts have slashed these efforts ahead of the midterms. He proposed cutting the election security budget for the main DHS component responsible, CISA, and staffing at other key posts has been delayed. Meanwhile, significant resources have been put into finding instances of voter fraud instead of foreign interference in our elections. Trump inquired about ordering the National Guard to seize voting machines at that time, and earlier this year expressed regret to the New York Times that he didn't do so. That was back in 2020. In January, the FBI seized voter machines in Fulton County, Georgia. January of this year. The Justice Department has asked 30 states' election offices to hold onto records from the 2024 election. I will put nothing past these guys. I see this as the smoke that indicates there's a fire someplace. I just don't know what the fire is or where it is, but I'm concerned. Meanwhile, if you want to get a federal student loan, right now all you have to do is want to become a student, you know, in a college or a university. But the Trump administration wants to change that. And former Democratic Representative Debbie Mercusell Powell of Florida is warning people about this. It used to be that you were eligible for student loans based on how much money you made. But now they want to deny those loans to students who are wanting to study art, music, or social work, or history, or social science. She says, in America, government, you see, in other words, let's just do STEM, right? We will give you student loans if you want to become a mathematician or an engineer or something like that, but not if you're going to study the soft sciences, because that's it's called liberal arts, you know. So anyhow, former Representative Mercusell Powell says, in America, government shouldn't decide which dreams are worth pursuing or tell young men and women what they're allowed to study. You work hard, you choose your path, you build your future. She goes on to say, when government starts deciding which fields of study are worthy based on how much money they make, and that's their proposed criteria, that when you study, you know, the history of racism in America, you're not going to make any money. But if you study computer science or engineering, you can make a lot of money. And so we will give you loans for those things that make a lot of money. We will not give you loans for things that don't make money. This is their new criteria. Money, money, money. Money is everything. Money is the only metric that matters in Republican world. So anyhow, she says, when government starts deciding which fields of study are worthy based on how much money they make, it sets our country on a dangerous path. That kind of government control is something we condemn in places like Cuba and China. Education is freedom. The American dream should be about expanding opportunity, not having Washington dictate it. This new rule is supposed to go into effect July 1st of next year. Melanie DiArgio, a former Democratic congressional candidate, says Trump isn't making college more affordable. He isn't forcing employers to pay living wages. He isn't trying to solve the student debt crisis. He's just limiting education for Americans. Yeah. Surprise, surprise. He's a Republican.
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0: It's the place where smart people get their news. We'll be right back.

Trump cries hoax on Iran deal. Renewables beat fossil fuels 34-1. Pentagon breach exposes 3 million. McMahon guts Title IX. Vance raids childcare. And hunger surges. Good morning. This is the Commonwealth Report, news for the public, not the powerful. You can follow us at commonwealthreport.news. Did Trump just call his own peace deal a hoax? Donald Trump erupted on Truth Social Monday night. Axios reported U.S. officials say he's prepared to ease sanctions and unfreeze Iranian funds if Tehran makes concessions on its nuclear program. Trump's response? He called it a hoax and wrote, "I offered them nothing." Yet one of his own officials told reporter Barak Ravid that talks have been positive and Iran has signaled flexibility on nuclear issues. Qatari mediators met with Iran's foreign minister in New York Monday and are expected to sit down with Trump's team next. Just Friday, Trump rejected an Iranian offer to reopen the Strait of Hormuz, a week after he stood at the United Nations and wondered whether to annihilate Iran. Speaker Mike Johnson is begging him to end this war. When a president calls his own diplomacy fake news, who's running our foreign policy? Renewables bury Trump's fossil fuel crusade under 88 gigawatts. The Trump administration has spent 18 months trying to strangle clean energy, canceled projects, blocked permits, and it hasn't worked. New numbers from the government's own Energy Information Administration show that from February of last year through this July, solar, wind, and battery storage added nearly 89 gigawatts of capacity. Fossil fuel and nuclear combined, just 2.6 gigawatts. That's 34-1. Utility-scale solar alone grew 34%. Battery storage doubled. Coal capacity shrank. And over the next 12 months, renewables and batteries are projected to add another 83 gigawatts while fossil fuel capacity collapses. Ken Bossing of the Sunday campaign put it plainly, quote, "Clearly the White House has bet on the wrong horse. Every dollar Trump spends propping up fossil fuels is a dollar stolen from the workers who will build America's future." Who is rummaging through the Pentagon's personnel files for 9 months? The Pentagon has confirmed a breach of one of its biggest personnel databases. Nearly 2.8 million living people and another 294,000 deceased had their information exposed. Names, dates of birth, social security numbers, and the military jobs they held. And Defense Manpower Data Center keeps more than 60 million records on troops, veterans, and their families. A defense official says, quote, "A small number of unauthorized users had access from October of last year until this July." That's 9 months. The files were not encrypted. Officials say there's no evidence the data has been misused, and they're offering 12 months of credit monitoring. And the FBI just told employees its own jobs portal was breached, too. Think about what an adversary could do with a list of who does what inside our military. It's a national security failure, and somebody needs to answer for it. McMahon guts Title IX and trans kids pay the price. Education secretary and wrestling magnate and billionaire Linda McMahon made it official Monday. The Trump administration threw out the Biden-era Title IX rule that protected students from discrimination based on sexual orientation and gender identity. Schools now go back to the 2020 Betsy DeVos rule. McMahon previewed the move on a Fox Sports show, calling it a return to boys in boys sports and girls in girls sports. What'd she leave out? Well, the DeVos rule also narrowed the kind of sexual harassment complaints schools have to investigate and required live hearings where survivors face cross-examination. Shehwali Patel of the National Women's Law Center said the administration is, quote, "weaponizing Title IX to attack trans students." A planned amendment would define sex as an immutable biological classification, and the public likely won't get to comment. That's not protection. That's a political weapon aimed at our children. Will Vance's child care plan push single moms out of work? Trump wants to raid the Child Care and Development Fund. It's the program that lets low-income parents afford care so they can work. The plan, championed by J.D. Vance, would take that money and hand it to married couples where one parent stays home. The fund is so starved, it reaches only 16% of eligible kids, and 82% of the families it serves are headed by a single parent, mostly mothers. The Economic Policy Institute calls the plan, quote, "effectively an attack on single parents." Without subsidies, a minimum wage worker in Alabama would spend every paycheck from January to July just to cover care for one infant. Prices rise for everyone and some centers close. Want us to help stay-at-home parents? Great. Fund it. Don't steal it from working moms.
Food banks sound the alarm as Trump's war empties the shelves. Trump's policies are crushing America's food banks. His Iran war has pushed diesel to record highs, so it costs more to truck food to hungry people. Families left with less for groceries line up at the pantry door. Craig Rice of Maryland's Manna Food Center said he's seen salaried workers, not just hourly ones. In North Carolina, Amy Barrows reports demand up 20 to 60% in a year. Quote, it's really hard for people in the United States to understand the scale of the hunger, she said. In Kalamazoo, requests for help are up 56%. Next month, states must cover a bigger share of SNAP administrative costs under Trump's big, beautiful billionaire's bill. This is what a war economy looks like when the bill comes due. Hungry families pay it. And that's the way it is today, Tuesday, September 29th, 2026. I'm Tom Hartman.

You were promised something. Work hard, play by the rules, and you'd own a home, raise a family, and retire with dignity. That was the deal. It was called the American Dream. So what happened? Well, it didn't die. It was killed. And we know who did it, when they did it, and how they got away with it. Who killed the American Dream? The greatest political crime ever told. A new book by me, Tom Hartman. That's Who Killed the American Dream? The greatest political crime ever told. So have you noticed that the Republicans are pretty much not talking about a constitutional convention anymore? They used to be gung-ho to rewrite the Constitution. You know, they wanted to put corporate personhood in there. They wanted to change it so that women can't vote. They wanted to do away with the election of senators, repeal the 17th Amendment, take us back to them being appointed by the states. They had all these weird—they wanted to outlaw labor unions, all these weird ideas, but they've stopped talking about it. I mean, they're still moving forward on it, but it's not Project 2025, for example. You know, their ultimate talking document does not have one single mention in it about a constitutional convention. Why would that be? Well, it's because the Supreme Court is doing their work for them. I mean, you know, just they have overturned Article 2. They've overturned the 1st, 4th, 9th, and 14th Amendments. They've overturned Article 1, Section 7. All the details of this whole thing are over at HartmanReport.com. You got to check it out.

0: 36 minutes past the hour. What's on your mind today? Craig in Virginia. Hey, Craig, what's up?
1: Good afternoon, Tom. I'm a first-time caller, long-time listener.
0: Thank you, Craig.
1: Yeah, the reason I'm calling you is you've got all the answers, for one. But after listening to you today, something told me to call, so I did. And the thing is, I was talking to your person I talked to on the phone, and we were talking, is a normalization of what Trump is doing. He did it in his first administration when foreign dignitaries, instead of having a third party verification with a recorder and somebody who can interpret whatever, he was in there with the Russian, I think it was an ambassador and somebody else, and they closed
0: That was with Putin in Helsinki. He sent the American interpreter over to the far side of a giant ballroom and just sat with Putin. Yeah, Putin speaks quite good English, by the way.
1: No, and the thing about it is, what he's doing, and he's been able to do, is to normalize all his criminal behavior to the point where we're oversaturated with all this stuff.
0: I agree.
1: So when you think about the thing that he did initially, his first foreign trip was to Saudi Arabia, mm-hmm. right? Yeah. He goes to Saudi Arabia, meet with the prince, okay? And then he did something that was way outside the box when he went to North Korea.
0: Mm-hmm.
1: I was stationed in South Korea when I was in Air Force,
0: mm-hmm.
1: Osan Air Force Base over there. See, the thing is this. He does all these crazy things, and with the news media, he started off down an escalator talking about the news, fake news, and talking mm-hmm. about the Hispanics and Mexicans and how bad these people were. So he kind of like got everybody indoctrinated to who he what he was doing, and he just keeps pounding us and make everything seem as if it's normal.
0: Yeah.
1: In reality, this guy is doing treasonous acts overtly, right in your face.
0: Mm-hmm.
1: And it's so normalized that people are starting to accept it as normal, and it's not.
0: Yeah.
1: See, and he's already broken down the safeguards, you know, the Justice Department, the military, the Republican Party, who was, like you said, they did have some ethics at one time. But when they started going over in his first administration and visiting Russia, I remember about six or seven Republican senators went
0: on the 4th of July
1: and met with them.
0: Yeah.
1: Huh?
0: On the 4th of July, they went over to Russia to celebrate our independence with Putin.
1: And nobody questioned all this stuff.
0: I know.
1: See, I think they have been on a take.
0: I think it's possible. You know, Rand Paul made a special personal trip to Putin and carried a package from Donald Trump. This was during the first term. And nobody to this day knows what was in that package. And this was during the time when Trump was stealing national security secrets from us.
1: And the thing is, to me, he has been a puppet for, I won't even call him a Manchurian candidate because I don't think he has the smarts.
0: Yeah.
1: Okay?
0: Yeah.
1: I think he has been a puppet for, and also with the Chinese, the Chinese leader. He mm-hmm. came to Mar-a-Lago in the first administration.
0: Yeah. No, Xi came over here to figure out how demented Trump is and how easily manipulated Trump is. And he went and he left quite satisfied with what he figured out, I think.
1: Yeah. This last trip, he didn't even have to talk to him to get what he wanted.
0: Yeah.
1: Well, when he went to Mar-a-Lago, his first administration, that's when I said, wait a minute, what is he going to his house for?
0: Yep. Yeah.
1: I mean, these people are not supposed to be going to these different places. They're supposed to be going to a statesman type Camp David, even. They could have went someplace.
0: But Trump hates democracy, and so do they. I mean, that's what's going on. He wants to make America part of the dictators' club.
1: I think my thing when you said that about a couple months ago, you were talking about triad where you got the Russian and the Chinese and America.
0: Mm-hmm.
1: He's all in on that. I agree with you. He's trying to take care of the Americas, Asia for Russia, for China.
0: Yeah, the three spheres of influence.
1: Russia.
0: Yeah, yep, absolutely. Absolutely.
1: Just like, and I think they're slyly doing it. It's like frog in a simmering in a pot, and we don't even realize what's going on.
0: Yeah, I think you're absolutely right, Craig. Although I think more and more Americans are realizing, and I got to move along. I thank you for your call. It's nice to hear from you, and I hope you call again and we can have future conversations.
1: I will.
0: Okay, Craig.
1: I've been listening to you since I was in Colorado with not Free Speech TV, the radio.
0: Mm-hmm.
1: I forget.
0: Yeah,
1: and
0: radio,
1: Sanders. I used to you and Sanders every Thursday. But I've been a fan for a long time.
0: Well, thank you, Craig.
1: Thank you.
0: Thank you very much.
1: All right.
0: Rob in Cleveland, Ohio. Hey, Rob, what's on your mind today?
2: Hi, Tom. Thanks for picking up my call.
0: Sure.
2: So earlier this in your program, you had a guy calling in talking about the national debt, and Trump single-handedly is running it off the charts. I mean, over the weekend, he flew to a football game, and then on Sunday, he flew to a golf tournament. And his luxury golf getaways are costing us a fortune.
0: Tens of millions of dollars a whack, yep.
2: Oh, at least, yeah. I mean, because it's not just him that flies to these places, there's always an advance team. And I'll be willing to bet that that jumbo jet he flies around in, you can't turn the engines, but it doesn't cost us $1 million right there.
0: Yeah, plus so, they ship the plane. They take a couple of planes. They take a bunch of cars. They take a whole bunch of people, a whole bunch of Secret Service. It costs millions and millions of dollars whenever Trump goes anywhere. And he used to criticize Obama for taking, a two-week vacation every year. He's gone golfing, 140 days now so far? Or something like that.
2: I lost count. Yeah. But I also remember reading that in his first term, in like the first 6 months, he almost bankrupted the budget for the Secret Service because he took so many golf vacations to his own properties, and he was forcing the Secret Service to stay on the property and eat at the
0: and pay the highest rate. He didn't even give them a corporate rate.
2: Retail.
0: They had to pay full what's called the rack rate. Yeah, you're absolutely right.
2: Yeah.
0: Now this guy is a hustler and a scam artist and has been a con man. He has been his whole entire life. His whole family are grifters. And like I said to Craig, I think Americans are starting to figure it out. I really do. And I think we're going to see the result of that in this election.
2: Not quickly enough. I hope they do. But, I mean, the next time one of these right-wingers calls up, ask them what they did with their weekend. And, could they afford to fly anywhere with the cost of airline fuel or diesel or any of the other stuff?
0: Yeah. Apparently, people booking now for Thanksgiving and Christmas, the airlines, the prices have just exploded. I mean, I haven't looked at them recently, but that's what I'm reading in the paper. Rob, thank you for the call. Thanks
2: a
0: lot.
2: Take care.
0: Appreciate
2: it.
0: Yeah, good talking to you. We'll be right back.
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0: Defending America from the weapons of mass deception. I'll be right back with you.

0: And welcome back, David in North Miami Beach, Florida. Hey, David, what's on your mind today?
1: Yes, sir. Thank you. I'm trying to plan my my dad's next birthday. He's almost as old as Trump. Mm-hmm. Trouble is, a lot of people their age don't remember or never learned, you know, American history and all the property taken or denied to women and other minorities. Let's look at land given to the Pentagon, or you know, Overtown here in Miami, carved up and effectively destroyed by I-95. Mm-hmm. And yet they think that, you know, private property is sacrosanct. And so even if Trump finally retires to the Kim Philby apartment in Moscow or whatever, you know, we're still going to have that same old, you know, Koch brother beauty contest we saw before he entered the race back in, what, 2015, where Mitch McConnell ended Senate hearings so that the Republican candidates could strut their stuff for mm-hmm. the Koch brothers.
0: Yeah.
1: Maybe we need Frangela and Amber Ruffin to show us an alternate history. You know, what if women and other minorities had been given GI Bill benefits after World War II? And, because unfortunately, too many think, oh, it was all Leave It to Beaver and Mad Men, and everything was great if you're an educated white man, preferably with a GI Bill, like my grandfather had from World War II.
0: Yeah.
1: And my Thank dad you. Did. Happy holidays.
0: Yeah. Okay. Thanks, David. Well said. Douglas in Dewey, Arizona. Hey, Douglas, what's up?
2: Oh, not too much, Tom. You know, I know there's like thousands of, you know, Hispanics and minorities locked up in these detention centers. Has there been a case yet of where ICE messed with the wrong person? You know, somebody of importance and somebody of any significant power? Because I would think with all the people that are harassed, beat up, shot, and everything else, there would have been somebody along the line that was like a big no.
0: Yeah, well, Trump, because he has successfully cowed, frightened, terrified all of the Republicans in Congress, or bribed or threatened, you know, there's been no oversight from that branch of government. And the branch of government that typically prosecutes criminals is the executive branch. That's where the Department of Justice resides. And, of course, that is being run by a guy whose primary job is to cover up the Epstein files and prevent Donald Trump from being outed as a guy who was raping 13-year-olds back in the day. So,
2: let's say he messed with the wrong governor. He got somebody, like there's that Cuban lady in Florida.
0: Yeah.
2: Let's say ICE knocked her over the head and they were going to deport her.
0: Yeah, no, she wasn't personally confronted. She's just, that's Salazar.
2: No, I'm just saying, I'm talking about ICE getting the wrong person.
0: Right. They've arrested and beat up a couple of members of Congress. I think that the accountability is going to come in January, and I think it's going to be a hell of a show. And it'll be the result of these elections. But, you know, we've got a long road to go. We've got another 5 months, basically, until that happens. What is it, September?
2: Yeah, I'm just crossing my fingers and hope it's a bigger blue wave than what they're saying.
0: I'm with you. I hope it's like the one in 1932, where we got an absolute supermajority in both the House and the Senate, and FDR was able to do an awful lot. Thank you, Douglas. We'll be back.

0: 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It really means a lot to us.
1: So what do we call the really, really mind-bogglingly rich? You know, at the founding of the Republic, they were referred to as speculators or moneyed interest or aristocrats. In the years leading up to the Civil War, we called them the cotton lords and the plantation aristocracy. In the late 19th century, they were the robber barons. In the 1930s, FDR called them the economic royalists. But since the Reagan Revolution, we've just called them billionaires. And now, you know, some of them want to call themselves tech bros. Like, that's kind of a good thing, you know, like tech is positive and bros, you know, like Mark Zuckerberg saying we need more masculine energy in American business culture. So we need a new phrase. I would like to suggest the morbidly rich. Morbidly suggests unhealthy. And the vast riches that some of these people have is unhealthy to our democracy, particularly since five Republicans on the Supreme Court said that morbidly rich people can buy politicians. And it's unhealthy for them, too. So morbidly rich. There's an op-ed over at HartmanReport.com all about it. Check it out.

0: 1 minute past the hour. Welcome back. Picking up your calls here. Dean in Vancouver. Hey, Dean, what's on your mind today?
1: Hey, hi, neighbor. How's things going this morning? I tell you, I don't know how you get so many hours in a day. I have no idea. I just wondered if you'd ever had realized, and nobody has said anything about it. We've had, since my lifetime, we've had a president. Now, I don't remember whether it's one or two presidents that have capped the cost of gasoline. We went
0: Nixon did that. I'm not sure anybody else did, but yeah, it didn't work out all that well.
1: Well, I can't imagine why it wouldn't, the way things are going now. How about you?
0: Because of supply and demand. When Nixon capped the price, you know, he tried two things. He tried wage and price controls, and he also tried, you know, you can only buy gas on even or odd days, depending on alternate days, depending on the last number on your license plate. And
1: I was involved in that. All right, go ahead.
0: I remember them both well. And the problem with these things is that, you know, they don't really influence demand. Price influences demand. People are actually driving less right now because gas is more expensive. But telling people that they can or can't buy something generally does not. In fact, in some cases, it even backfires and increases demand. So you had a pop in inflation after he had to stop his programs. I don't think that's the solution, Dean. I think the solution is to build a green grid, get us off fossil fuels.
1: And, well, that's true.
0: 30% of all the cars sold in Europe last year were electric. 100% of all the cars sold in Norway right now are electric. Half of all cars sold in China last year were electric. And here in the United States, it's 6%. We don't need to be dependent on these guys. It's the result of Republican policies. Dean, I got to move along, but thank you for the call. Tim in Aloha, Oregon. Hey, Tim, what's on your mind today?
2: Yeah, how about, Tom, how about the counterproductive rich? How's that sound?
0: Yeah, I like it.
2: That sums it up, you know.
0: Yeah.
2: That's a simple, you know. And this whole thing that's going on, you know, we're relying on this, on what's coming up, but the nightmares that are happening on a daily basis. And the advantage that a lot of this stuff that they're putting through, making life miserable for, is still keeping emphasis away from the Epstein situation.
0: Yeah.
2: Can you imagine the people of influence, of maybe economic, political, and legal control, who were clients of that guy over the years? They haven't even scratched the surface with that.
0: Oh, yeah.
2: And Trump knows who that is, and they're probably paying him off, you know, to make life
0: miserable. Well, they're all in the same boat. They were all, they were all raping little girls and giving Epstein millions, in the case of Black, apparently over $100 million, apparently for the privilege, although, you know, we're still waiting for the proof, and I would like to see.
2: Scary, you know, and this whole thing with the Supreme Court, what people don't understand, a lot of people don't understand, you know, you have the Senate and the House where you have 2 to 6 year terms. The Supreme Court, that's generational. That's the scary part.
0: Yeah,
2: you know,
0: it is.
2: People can be in there for 20,
0: these are lifetime
2: 40,
0: appointments.
2: I mean, and that can change the future.
0: Mm-hmm.
2: You know,
0: that's why Mitch McConnell stole two seats on the Supreme Court for Trump. You know,
2: and I was thinking too. You see occasionally these interviews with Obama. You know what a decent, reasonable guy he was, but. You know, once he got elected, he's thinking, well, there's a Black man in office. Then he got reelected. He's thinking, well, maybe society's changing a little bit, you know, for the better. But this whole Supreme Court nightmare that, you know, that has transpired to what we're in now is just scary, you know.
0: Yeah.
2: And they know they can get away with this on a daily basis, and no matter how many crimes.
0: Well, part of the problem, Tim, and apropos of Obama and, packing the court, his nomination of Merrick Garland to be you know, a member of the Supreme Court. Mitch McConnell sat on that for, as I recall, over a year. He just refused to even hold a hearing. Obama should have raised holy hell. I mean, he should have had people in the streets. He should have been calling them out. He should have been going at. But, you know, there was something about, well, you know, I'm the president and I want to make everybody happy and let's just chill out. And, you know,
2: everything's going better now.
0: Yeah.
2: You know, we've got a Black man in office. Maybe that shows a sign for the future. When in reality, behind the scenes, the Republican hierarchy was saying, we've got to do whatever we can to eliminate that.
0: Oh, and they were organizing a massive backlash, which is what you're seeing right now. So
2: it's scary.
0: Yeah. So I'm just over it with friendly Democrats. You know, I want fighters. I want people who are going to take names and kick ass.
2: Yeah. It should be criminal colleague, my criminal colleague, when they're talking about these.
0: Exactly.
2: Republicans. And then the one other thing before I go, you know, this thing about, oh, he's only at a 32% approval level. If it was 3.2%, that would be too much.
0: Yeah.
2: That's where we are. In
0: well, society. Yeah. I mean, you know, the number of people who believe that I don't remember the percentage. I think it's something like 18% of people believe the world is flat. I mean, you know, it's like there's a certain cohort who are just absolute, you know, either suckers or completely uninformed, or they'll just say anything to a pollster. And so,
2: right.
0: Trump, I don't think politically he's long for this world. I think politically he's going to lose virtually all of his power over the next 4 months. And
2: well, let's keep our fingers crossed.
0: Yeah, well, and not just keep your fingers crossed. Get your legs moving. You know, get out there and do
2: right.
0: something about it. Tim, thank you. Thank you very much. We'll be right back.

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1: While the production of my lowdown commentaries is high-tech, I confess that I'm antiquated. I still write each piece in longhand, applying my ballpoint to paper. This has caused bewildered glances from some who see me scribbling away in local coffee shops and bars. Recently, one fellow sidled up and whispered, "Watch out! If they see you doing this, they'll haul you off to the Smithsonian." But we handwriters might not be as obsolete as the key tappers assume. A fast-spreading grassroots movement is calling for schools to re-emphasize the value of writing and printing by hand instead of being wholly dependent on machines. Already, 24 states, as varied as Mississippi and California, now require public schools to teach cursive writing in 3rd through 5th grades. This squares with new understanding of how brains absorb information. While keyboards are faster, the slower, more tactile act of handwriting creates longer-lasting comprehension of letters and better retention of the thoughts they convey. Neuroscientists find that rote keystrokes on a computer require little mental engagement, while physically drawing out words and ideas takes coordination of multiple areas of the brain to focus memory, eyes, and fingers on creating a written product. Just writing this piece conjured up a fond remembrance of my early childhood, sitting on the floor of our home learning to draw the ABCs, both print and cursive, on those line practice pads. It was both an artistic exercise and the development of a foundational tool for a life of learning. This is Jim Hightower saying, yes, computer literacy is an indispensable element of today's childhood curriculum, but so is the richer development of human thinking through putting pen to paper. So let's do both.

Trump cries hoax on Iran deal. Renewables beat fossil fuels 34-1. Pentagon breach exposes 3 million. McMahon guts Title IX. Vance raids childcare, and hunger surges. Good morning. This is the Commonwealth Report, news for the public, not the powerful. You can follow us at commonwealthreport.news. Did Trump just call his own peace deal a hoax? Donald Trump erupted on Truth Social Monday night. Axios reported U.S. officials say he's prepared to ease sanctions and unfreeze Iranian funds if Tehran makes concessions on its nuclear program. Trump's response? He called it a hoax and wrote, "I offered them nothing." Yet one of his own officials told reporter Barak Ravid that talks have been positive and Iran has signaled flexibility on nuclear issues. Qatari mediators met with Iran's foreign minister in New York Monday and are expected to sit down with Trump's team next. Just Friday, Trump rejected an Iranian offer to reopen the Strait of Hormuz, a week after he stood at the United Nations and wondered whether to annihilate Iran. Speaker Mike Johnson is begging him to end this war. When a president calls his own diplomacy fake news, who's running our foreign policy? Renewables bury Trump's fossil fuel crusade under 88 gigawatts. The Trump administration has spent 18 months trying to strangle clean energy, canceled projects, blocked permits, and it hasn't worked. New numbers from the government's own Energy Information Administration show that from February of last year through this July, solar, wind, and battery storage added nearly 89 gigawatts of capacity. Fossil fuel and nuclear combined, just 2.6 gigawatts. That's 34-1. Utility-scale solar alone grew 34%. Battery storage doubled. Coal capacity shrank. And over the next 12 months, renewables and batteries are projected to add another 83 gigawatts while fossil fuel capacity collapses. Ken Bossing of the Sunday campaign put it plainly, quote, "Clearly the White House has bet on the wrong horse. Every dollar Trump spends propping up fossil fuels is a dollar stolen from the workers who will build America's future." Who is rummaging through the Pentagon's personnel files for 9 months? The Pentagon has confirmed a breach of one of its biggest personnel databases. Nearly 2.8 million living people and another 294,000 deceased had their information exposed, names, dates of birth, social security numbers, and the military jobs they held. And Defense Manpower Data Center keeps more than 60 million records on troops, veterans, and their families. A defense official says, quote, "A small number of unauthorized users had access from October of last year until this July." That's 9 months. The files were not encrypted. Officials say there's no evidence the data has been misused, and they're offering 12 months of credit monitoring. And the FBI just told employees its own jobs portal was breached, too. Think about what an adversary could do with a list of who does what inside our military. It's a national security failure, and somebody needs to answer for it. McMahon guts Title IX, and trans kids pay the price. Education Secretary and wrestling magnate and billionaire Linda McMahon made it official Monday. The Trump administration threw out the Biden-era Title IX rule that protected students from discrimination based on sexual orientation and gender identity. Schools now go back to the 2020 Betsy DeVos rule. McMahon previewed the move on a Fox Sports show, calling it a return to boys in boys sports and girls in girls sports. What'd she leave out? Well, the DeVos rule also narrowed the kind of sexual harassment complaints schools have to investigate and required live hearings where survivors face cross-examination. Shehwali Patel of the National Women's Law Center said the administration is, quote, "weaponizing Title IX to attack trans students. A planned amendment would define sex as an immutable biological classification, and the public likely won't get to comment." That's not protection. That's a political weapon aimed at our children. Will Vance's childcare plan push single moms out of work? Trump wants to raid the childcare industry.